or a heavy petting or something to get in the mood. I always think that's a weird word, or saying heavy petting. Like, I mean, when did that ever come up? It's like, yeah, I was giving my wife some heavy petting last night. That actually sounds worse than saying you were plowing your wife last night in front of your kids. Yeah, it's like, gee, Dad, what were you doing? You and Mom last night? I was doing some heavy petting, son. Oh, yeah. Your mom loves that heavy petting. Yeah, and then I plowed her. All right, waiting until we were married ensured that our relationship was built on a solid foundation of shared values and life goals. The sexual component is just a super cool bonus in an already amazing relationship. That's why I don't regret waiting. My wife is the most amazing person on the planet, even if sex isn't always there, isn't where I'd like it to be. I gotta say this, I think that there. I really do, like, I think when you're younger and you're trying to get married for the first time or whatever, I don't know. Like, I mean, maybe it's just when you're younger, and say the guy hadn't had sex with anybody else, then yeah, he's going to probably try to push for sex early on, and that's going to be a big thing. But I don't know. I just got to say, I think that, and it would probably be hard for them to hold out until they get married. And the relationship may end prematurely because of that. It's a possibility. Or she may have sex with him and that ends prematurely as well. Ping. Slingshot. Anyway, but the point is that I think that when you get older, like say for instance, if there was somebody, either they're older couple, they've already, and like, or maybe she's not ever had sex with anybody and she's saying, hey, let's wait until we get married. And he has. Even if they're in their 30s, I think the guy could probably wait it out. And I think it's still a good choice for it. Because the thing is that when you're young and you want to go out there and you want to experience this and you want to have this happen, you want to, or say for instance, for a guy, you'll do anything. You'll say you get married to somebody, you'll do anything because you want to have sex. But as a woman, if you're really saying, hey, look, and I know, like, I'm not trying to say, like, women are demure and everything else they need. But the thing is, you really got to realize if you really want to basically say, well, I want to get married and have sex with my husband, and that's really the only person I want to have sex with, then you probably want to wait till you get married. Because, like maybe you'll turn the guy off and he won't want to be with you anymore. But then it probably means he doesn't want to be with you anyway. So it's very hard. You don't want somebody just to use you by saying, yeah, baby, we're going to get married. We're gonna be married so hard. Speaking of hard, just keep blowing me, and then I'm gonna bury my wing in your vag. I mean, I'm saying you could be just being used for sex and being used, both ways. I mean, really, the truth is, when you're married, you're married. So it and I know, like, there are a lot of divorces that occur nowadays, of course, and it's not like something really recent. I mean, it is, well, I mean, I guess in the history of man, yeah, I mean, or people. But the thing is that divorce is still a process. Marriage is something that when you get married to somebody, it's not like saying boyfriend and girlfriend, we're going to be together. It's not even like renting a place together. All these things can end very quickly. A marriage is a lot harder to end. And if somebody agrees to marry you, then they're taking a big step. And maybe the reason why they're not agreeing to marry you is because they don't want to take that step with you, or they just don't want to take that step at all. So it's a big, I mean, if you, I hate saying red flag, green flag, but it is a really big red flag if somebody just wants to have sex with you before marriage and you haven't had sex with anybody else. I mean, I'm gonna, yeah, again, like, if you had sex with somebody else before, whatever, y'all should have sex all the time. I really don't like the women that go, I don't, I'll tell you this, I don't like when this happens more women than men. Like, denying sex usually does. But I don't really like the women that go out there and say, yeah, I've had sex with like 50 guys last week, but now I met this new guy and we're not going to have sex until we get married. I mean, don't give me this bullshit. That at the end of the day, I get it. You want to have something based on lasting, whatever, but you're going to have to look for it in some other way because you're really just, all you're doing is infuriating the guy at the time because he already knows you've been around.
Let's say, AKA, you're called Slutty McSlut. I don't know. But now you want to take it slow with him and everything else. And really, in reality, if I was that guy, I'd get the hell out of there too. Now, if it was a woman that's never had sex before, and I have, maybe even I was married before and I'm going to marry her, and everything else. Yeah, I could, might as well wait. I mean, what's the point, And I get hey, look, we're going to get married anyway. We're going to be having sex all the time afterwards. But no, I mean, if you really want, the person to be happy with it and happy with you, yeah, of course. I could say, see, waiting 6 months or a year. And the other thing about that that's good is that, I guess for her sake, is that if you really want to have sex with her and you're only going to be able to have sex when you're married, you're going to push that date up fat earlier and earlier. You're not going to be like somebody that's like, I'm engaged for like the last 5 years. None of that bullshit. Because, it's like, what's the old saying? You get the milk for free, from the cow. I mean, if you're getting it for free, why the hell you want to buy the cow? That's the old saying. But yeah, in this case, I'm not trying to say the woman's a cow, blah, blah. Don't read into too much stuff. Quit being an asshole. But the thing is, I'm trying to say is if you're a woman and you really want to make sure this guy is legitimately interested in you and you hadn't had sex with anybody else, you can definitely pull that card out. You can say, you know what? We're not going to have sex till we get married. So I don't want you to say, yeah, we're going to get married, babe. It's going to be so great. We're going to get married. Yay, let's have sex. Because all you're gonna do is just say, yeah, we're fiancés right now. We're fiancés waiting to get married. And then guess what? Marriage never comes. And then the fiance should be, I just really wasn't interested as I thought. And so now you have one little mark on your bedpost that you don't want because you don't even like the guy anymore. And so, yeah, there's a lot of stuff to that. I mean, I'm not gonna say that I'm some old prude or something like that, but I do have to say that. You really don't want to give up virginity, especially as a woman, to some guy that really doesn't deserve it. I mean, really, that is kind of like the best gift you can kind of give somebody. I mean, it is. So, yeah, I would say yes. I would say I would definitely wait for somebody else. I mean, that would be me. I mean, I've had sex before, and I'd say, yeah, well, we can wait just as long until we get married. Don't give a rat's ass. Let's do that. If I'm really interested in getting married with them, yes, I'm not going to be. But I say, majority of people out there, they're just using you. They're using you, they're using, they're using you. And not only that, a lot of times they use you for the best years of your life. Because think about it, you meet some guy when you're 29 years old, and he keeps telling you, yeah, we're gonna get married, babe. We're gonna be fiancés. And you're a fiance for the next 8 or 9 years, and eventually you realize not only did he not want to get married, not only did he not want to have kids. He just didn't want to do anything he wanted to do, and the only thing he was doing was using you for sex, and he really barely cared about the relationship. Yeah, you don't want to find out that. It's easier just to say, hey, look, do this or else. You put an ultimatum to a kid. It's pretty cool. I guess you got a good ultimatum to him. You got really a thing, say, look, you're either going to have sex with me after marriage, or it ain't going to ever happen. And so, yeah, that does. That, a marriage, I guess, So yeah, I would definitely do that if I was a woman that hadn't had sex before. If you are a woman that's had a lot of sex before or has had sex before with other guys, if you're you might as well just go down the hey, let's live together relationship or maybe let's have sex and we're gonna get married in a few months. There's no what's the difference? It's like that old Breaker Morant thing. I remember that movie called Breaker Morant and not you've probably never seen it, barely anybody did see it. But they had this one part, supposed to be like these guys from Australia that are in the army. It's World War One. I forget where the hell they're at. And they're court-martialed for something. And the one guy doesn't want to admit where he was at because it would make him look bad. So he says that he was out banging some. This was in Boer campaign. That's right. It wasn't World War One. Yeah, it was Boer campaign. And so in South Africa. So he says that he was out, he said, yeah, I can tell you exactly where I was out banging this one guy's wife, one Boer guy's wife, some Boer. And not a whore, a Boer, Boer. Boer guy's wife. And then he says, what? They're all shocked because, the testimony is so blatant for the day. And he says, yeah. And then he says, you mean to tell me you were having sexual intercourse with another man's wife? And then he says, I don't know if that's what the lawyer said. I'm just throwing that out as some kind of shocked, hearing the statement.
And the other guy says, well, a slice from a cut loaf's never missed. And that's true, you know. So if you've already had sex, nobody's ever going to really miss those other pieces of bread. So, you know, they're not gonna notice that you had sex or not. But they may notice if you haven't. So anyway, it's a big may. But again, like I say, like, yeah, if you've had sex before, don't ever hold up against somebody. We're not going to have sex till marriage. Then I'll tell you, like, hey, whore, I'm going somewhere else to find me another good whore that actually wants to put out. But if you hadn't had sex with any guy, and you want to basically make sure that man will marry you, definitely pull this card and say, nah, you ain't going to have sex with me until we're getting married. And if you don't like it, then you can leave or you can wait. That's your two position. Never thought I'd get that deep into that, but okay. All right. Number three. It's not waiting till marriage that I regret. It's who I waited for. She didn't really want to have sex after we were married either. She really only wanted sex for me, at least to conceive, which led me putting all kinds of pressure on myself and having difficulty performing. Once we were done making kids, she started getting her recreational self sex elsewhere. Wow. And I was out of the picture altogether. That's very weird, because you would think that if she wanted to have kids, she would want to have sex whether regardless of marriage. But it's funny, like, she was like, no, we're not going to have sex till marriage. You would think that she would try to put, because she basically used him to have kids, that's what he's saying, but you would think that it would be something as if she tries to use him to have kids, but the way she's using them to have kids is just saying, hey, let's just have sex, no condoms, whatever, and you know, she just gets pregnant. What does she need to marry him for? I really don't understand why she needed to marry the guy and put him through all this hell. So basically, she put him through a bunch of hell for waiting for sex till marriage, then she had her kids, and then she started having sex with other people. Something to me tells me that she wasn't like a virgin as true as the driven snow before they married. I mean, you know, I'm saying, more than likely she had sex with a lot of other guys. She didn't really want to have sex with this guy, and she thought that maybe she can get a lot of money from him, but she definitely wanted the kids, because she knew if she had the kids, then she could not only have maybe it's a state that has alimony too, and she thought she could make a boondoggle off of that. Yeah, she used you, man. She used you good. Yeah. Number four, full context. We are both Christians, and we met at 12 years old. Wow. And I hope you weren't having sex at 12. We married at 12 years old. We are both Christians. We met at 12 years old, and we are currently 40 years old. I have nothing to compare it to, as both me and my wife were virgins on our wedding night. But the first time we tried to have sex, it was exciting but frustrating. She had contracted a UTI, and we went to Disney World on our honeymoon. Every time we tried to have sex, it was painful for her. I wonder why. Okay. All right, it says, we're both religious, so naturally we're... Well, let me tell you this, okay? I don't know why she had a UTI. Now, granted, like, if you haven't had penetration or anything else, there is a chance that basically due to it, something you were doing, you know, and it kind of... You know, you may have developed a UTI after the fact, but it seems very odd to have a UTI right when you show up for your marriage. I mean, you know, like, you're that. I mean, I'm not saying that it can't happen. It's so infrequent that it's happening that night of all nights. Yeah, anyway, we are both religious, so naturally we were taught not to talk about sex. So we went through 14 years of marriage enjoying it infrequently, but not communicating. During the past year or so, we've been both open more up about what we want from each other and have tried a few new things. I also learned that she needs non-sexual physical touch to drastically increase her interest in sex. Well, that's pretty much every woman. My only three regrets are looking at porn because it makes her feel undesired. Well, you're not supposed to tell her about that. Not giving up masturbation sooner because she could have had done that for me and I would have enjoyed it more. Well, sometimes you just got to do it for yourself, even if you got somebody to do it for you, because you kind of think that, like, you know, yeah, masturbation, you know, you just want to explore the corners of the imagination.
Anyway, however, we do not regret waiting until marriage to have sex. We have a daughter, and we'll do a better job preparing her than either of our parents did for us. I really don't think y'all guys should be talking about to anybody about sex. I think y'all are way off the mark here. Okay, first off, I don't understand this. So she just had a UTI, shows up, gets married, and then they're having sex, and it's just, she knows immediately this UTI. It sounds, how would she know? I mean, I would say, how would she know that just sex in general is not painful? If you never had sex before, it could be a multitude, a plethora of things. It could be that sex is painful for you. It could be that something has gone amiss. It could be a UTI. It could be, you know, a lot of things. I mean, even if the guy had gonorrhea and you had sex with her, you're not going to notice that for a few days. Or if she had gonorrhea, he's not going to notice it for a few days. So, I mean, how the hell would they notice it right away? That's the thing I don't get about this. Something tells me, I mean, maybe she didn't meet somebody. I mean, I don't know. Like, I'm not going to throw that out. But it's a possibility that she already had sex with somebody else. And this, a UTI, how would she know she had it? That's the funny thing. It's just so funny that she would be so specific. No, this is a UTI, and it's not your wang, and it's not sex, because I know what sex and wangs feel like, even though I've not had either of them in me or with me. I don't know. Another thing is that I get it. They're both Christians and everything else, but the worst place in the world to have your honeymoon is Disney World. First off, I got to tell you this. I have absolutely zero interest in going to Disney World. And secondly, it's because I don't like Disney. Not because he hates Jews, which that's a reason to hate him. But he's dead. But anyway, but the thing is, I don't like Disney because there was a movie that came out in the 2000s, like around 2000, I don't remember what year it was. And it was about, like, UTEP, I think, the University of Texas El Paso Miners. And they show them, and this is when Texas A&M University Commerce was called Texas A&M University Commerce. It wasn't called East Texas State anymore, and it wasn't called what is today's Texas A&M University. Or, yeah. Anyway, but the point is that I went there as a school. And then in the movie, they portray UTEP, because UTEP had, like, a lot of black children on their kids, or adult, young adults, whatever you want to call it. And I'm not trying to get that old and saying 18 or 20-year-olds are children. But anyway, they had a lot of children on there. They had a lot of little kiddies. And so they had, but they were black. And so, like, the thing is they go to Commerce in the movie to play the game, and everybody's like racist, and they're like, oh, it's so, whoever heard of black guys playing in the NBA, you know, stuff, or NCAA basketball, whatever. And so all these comments come up and everything else, and then they're like, boo, they look different than us, boo, stuff like that. I don't know, I didn't watch the movie. And so, but basically they say that there was a racist experience that occurred in Commerce when that team went there. The truth of the matter is that never occurred. And the reason why I think they were using that, because East Texas State University was no longer around. That name wasn't being used. So they said, like, okay, let's use some stories that that were happening in other places, combine them all, and make East Texas State University be the center of hell if you're black. And it's just a complete fabrication. Even players on their own team said, no, nothing really happened when we went there. I mean, nothing at all. I mean, you know, so, and then the university president at the time, Keith McFarland, tried to get an apology out of Disney, and Disney just basically said, you know, hell with you. We're the land of imagination, so we lie all the time. And I would immediately say, oh, yeah, you know, you do a lot of lying and stuff. You know, you just say, it's funny, like, it's a place that will say other people are racist, but they don't want you to comment on that how Disney hated Jews. So, anyway, point is that I've ever since then hated Disney, and Disney can go to hell in my book. And I think, but the thing is even outside of that, Disney World or Disneyland or any of that crap, it just is overly priced, overrated. And at the time, this guy went there, or even now, that is not a honeymoon place. I mean, that is not a honeymoon. That. You might as well just say, well, we're going to have a honeymoon at the Hershey Chocolate Factory and stuff like that. Actually, now that I say that, I mean, well,
I think a lot of people probably had their honeymoon with the Hershey Chocolate Factory. I don't know, man. Or at least fudge packing. I don't know. I gotta say though, that's really yeah, it's a stupid place to go. I mean, it's not romantic, and it's not like, and you're gonna spend a ton of money to go there, and all you're gonna be doing is plastic fudge packing. I don't know. I gotta say though, that's really that's a stupid place to go. It's not romantic, and like, you spend a ton of money to go there, and

Wow. But, you don't want to spend all that extra money to go to stupid Disney World and then app that already sucks and it's overpriced. Just my opinion. All right, let's move on. Number five. Not me, but my cousin. Okay, well, what does it matter if it wasn't you? I mean, this is a story. But anyway, not me. I used to have tons of sex, but but my cousin in the U.S. did this, and he really regrets it. Essentially, he enjoyed having sex, but this now wife doesn't. She also isn't willing to work on him with it because she was too scared about doing it. See, the thing is that I think a lot of these complaints, they act like, well, the reason why the woman didn't want to have sex before marriage is because she didn't want to have sex, period. And that could be the case, but there are a lot of other people that have really legitimate reasons, like we were talking about earlier, that could do this. And these just seem like the naysayers almost. But I mean, hey, if you don't have a story to tell, you don't have a story to tell. If you're like, hey, everything went perfect, you're probably not gonna write about that. Number six, it's great. I feel way more connected with her. The key is communication. The first few months weren't the best, then it just got better. Number seven, let's say it wasn't a cinematic experience, but we figured it out eventually. See, the thing is, a lot of these guys, they kind of quote about how, like, the first time they had sex, because they waited till marriage, it wasn't like, they really didn't do it as well as they would have thought they would have done it, or they would do it now because they're used to it. But that goes for anybody that the first time they had sex. I mean, especially even if one of them's just the first time they had sex and the other person's not, I mean, it's always going to be awkward. One of the weirdest things is, and I think about it, it's like anytime you're around somebody that's kind of new, novice to the game, let's say, it seems like there's a lot of hands being thrown around. I mean, like literally, I mean, like where they move the wrong way and then you get hit in your chin, or something like that, It just seems like there's a lot of, I guess, like the older you get and the more you're used to it, you're more symbiotic, you get this flow to it, you kind of like move slower. And you, or even when you move fast, you move in a way so you don't, bump your shoulder into somebody's, nose, or, you're not like, you don't end up hurting them physically. And not through the sex, I'm talking about hurting them, like basically giving them a broken nose. I mean, but I always think that novice people, they kind of like, for people that haven't really done it before, my experience is that a lot of times, like when that happens, that yeah, they're like, "Hey, I'm gonna turn around," and you get pow, hit in the face with something, or I don't know, like it's pretty dangerous to have sex with virgins. Okay, anyway, but yes, so but again, anytime anybody hadn't had sex, doesn't matter if there's a wedding night or what. Number eight, my wife and I waited. We were both a lot more religious at the time. There's a lot we've unpacked from that period. So I don't know that I would say I regret waiting until marriage for sex, much as I regret being steeped in religious shame and guilt and letting it control my actions. As to what it was like, extremely frustrating for the whole relatively short engagement. But after the wedding, extremely satisfying. My coworkers didn't know I was waiting, but noticed I was way more focused and chill after I got back from our honeymoon. I like that one. That was pretty funny. I like the very end, how he says, yeah, like he's like, man, like before I was all stressed out, but man, after having sex, everything was great. This is true. It will make a lot of stress for you if you don't have these sexual relations. But I do think that, okay, just because somebody's religious doesn't mean that, I guess it depends what religion you're from. Because I grew up Catholic, and I gotta tell you this, they just didn't talk about it. I mean, it just wasn't really talked about. It's like, hey, you can have sex when you're married, but whatever. That was pretty much it. That was like the discussion. And there really wasn't even discussion of saying, well, this is prohibited sexual activity or this is not. I guess there's other religions that actually point out what you can and can't do during sex, which to me, it always seems weird. It's like, well, I mean, are you a religion or are you focusing on sex therapy? I mean, come on, get over it. He also continues to say that that being said, I have other friends who have had very different experiences that involved a lot of confusion and emotion just trying to get there. When you've been suppressing all of your sexual energy for so long, it may not be like flipping a switch on wedding night. I gotta say,

First time when I plowed, I guess it's because we were trying to build up to it. There's a lot of kissing and there's a lot of, it really worked out. Like, I kind of just, everything went perfect. I mean, I gotta say that was me the first time. Then the next times after that, it just went better, But I do think that when I was like first doing this, I probably concentrate. I think it's all relationships. Any relationship you start anew, you concentrate on all the little small things that go into sexual activity, and then eventually just, like, okay, well, let's just do missionary and get this thing over with. That can happen too, but that's usually way far down the line. The very first one, it's like, all right, I'm gonna kiss your elbows, then I'm gonna move up your arm, then I'm gonna go down your back, and I'm gonna kiss the nave of your butt, and then I'm gonna plow you. Now I'm joking, but there's like all this stuff to it, You're like you're getting more into it. I mean, I don't know. I never was like just like so horny that I had to just immediately circular like cylinder object goes in hole. That wasn't really what it was about. So I don't know. I mean, I don't know how you can screw up on it. That's what I'm trying to say. Number nine, we're newlyweds still, but it's been good to explore this together. First times it was pretty awkward, but we knew it would be. No regrets. Yeah, I mean, like, again, like I say, like a lot of times the first times are awkward. I would say that, and you really don't even. I would say that most people probably their first time that they did it, if they did it with somebody the first time too, they probably never even noticed the awkwardness of it. But like I say, once you start doing it with people that have never done it before, then you really notice that there's a lot of awkwardness in it, and you're lucky if you don't get a black eye, because there's a lot of arm swinging, a lot of arm swinging around, a lot of sharp movements, jagged elbows. Anyway, number 10, my wife and I waited until we were married. We were both virgins. Sex was a little difficult and painful for my wife at first, partly for medical reasons and partly emotionally. She grew up in a house where sex was pretty taboo, again. It took a little bit of time and patience on both of our parts, but almost 8 years in, we've learned about each other and found what makes us tick. We had a couple of children, and our sex life just keeps getting better and better. I don't know what he, I mean, like, there's about 1,000 different things that could be medical reasons. But I do think it's funny, like, all these guys, they act like, man, I didn't know what the hell I was doing. I was so scared, everything went wrong, but it was very painful for her. Ha ha ha. And I'm like, it almost sounds like they're bragging on their wangs or something, It's like, I gotta say this, even chicks that, the first time when I done, none of them ever really said it was very painful experience during the duration. But I mean, a lot of them, of course, afterwards, like, yeah, the next day or whatever. Because, you're using muscles you never really use. It's like a workout, It's like anytime you work out, and you had worked out a long time, you feel all those little muscles that never get used. And so that's the same thing that during that. But it's probably because, like, I'm not just jumping straight in, I'm not, like, just going, all right, man, like, I'm gonna get this wang inside of you. Oh, yeah, all right, I'm done. Woohoo! It's not, I'm doing anything like that, because you gotta, like, do a lot of little things. It kind of reminds me of Monty Python's, The Meaning of Life. And he goes over there and he does the class and stuff, and he brings in his wife, and they have the bed they pull down, and the kids are not even interested because it's like boring old sex class, but he's actually going to bang his wife in front of him. And he says, like, what is a way to make the vaginal juices start to flow? And the kid's not even finished. He's like, penetration or something like that. And he says, why don't you, penetration? He says, why don't you start out with a kiss? A kiss boy. So it is pretty funny. That, I mean, like, yeah, there's a lot of ways that you can get lubrication there before you get there, so without really doing a lot. So, and I mean, both of you are going to be pretty excited about it. I mean, this is the person you want to be with, at least for that night. All right, number 11. Yes, I regret it. I married her, and while a lot of aspects of our marriage are great, her sex drive is near zero, while mine is through the roof. I wish I would have enjoyed women who were vibrant and young and wanted sex back before I got married. Our dynamic now causes me a lot of turmoil and happiness. Well, that's like a relationship problem, because
What happens if she was really into, like, or you were having sex like every week, and you get married, and then you have it for every week, and then it's every month, and then it's every year? This happens to a lot of couples too, so I don't really see that. What difference does it make if the marriage happened after? Let me clarify this. Hold on. Okay. The marriage is there just to keep you from separating, basically. That's just the nuts and bolts of it. But once you start having sex, whether it's after marriage or before marriage or whatever, you really, if you're really destined to marry this person, it's you really want to marry this person no matter what. Yeah, you're going to eventually find out that they're not interested into it. And it's probably only, even if you didn't having sex for 6 months, it's probably going to be 6 months after you're married. So that really didn't change anything. I don't really know what else to say to this guy. It's like the only thing I could say is that, I mean, I guess the old expression is like, try it before you buy it, like, have sex for, before you buy or, you commit yourself. But to me, I guess his regret is basically, I should have had sex with a lot of other people and experienced all that, kinky, nasty, fun sex that I didn't get to experience. I'm not going to experience because now I'm stuck. And it almost sounds like he wants out of the relationship. So, but I can tell you this, if you had all that nice, kinky, nasty sex before with a lot of other people, I think he would still be in the same boat. I don't think that changes anything. But I mean, I guess now he's regretting because now he's like, whatever, 30, 40, 50 years old. And if he wants to leave her, then he's going to go to a world of maybe there's some kinky, nasty sex, but it's going to be a lot older. So maybe that's what he's thinking of. I don't know. And before he could have plowed a lot of hot young chicks, and he could look back in his memory database and say, I plowed that hot young chick. All right. Good. Number 12. We both waited until marriage, which was late 20s. Absolutely zero regrets. 9 years and two kids later, we still have a healthy sex life. There's a zero baggage. There's also zero baggage or comparison from any past relationships. We wouldn't have it any other way. Yeah, that's a good thing too, because a lot of times people get caught up in like, well, you used to bang what's his name or used to bang that football team, and and then it kind of like weighs in on your relationship in the future. That's the baggage issue, but the comparison thing is like, I guess, not comparing it to somebody else that was better sex. And but I don't know. I mean, like, I guess even if you had sex with a lot of other people, sometimes you just gotta realize even with better sex, it's over, and you're not gonna be able to go back with the person. Number 13, yeah, I do regret it. I do have happy, but sex and marriage is different, and when you have kids, it's even more different. I feel like I missed out on the careless, fun, young sex. Well, I gotta say, I think he's being overdramatic about that. I would say yes, sex with after having kids, if they're still young, it's gonna be annoying because you're trying to, work around that. But when you're talking about a person that's saying, well, we have good sex or good marriage or like if you have a good marriage and you don't have kids yet, then having sex in the marriage would be no different than having sex. I mean, what do you want? What do you want to have to go drive to somebody's place to have sex? And then you have to be like, well, it's 3 in the morning. I got to drive back home and get ready to go to work at 5. I mean, that's all that is. I don't think that's even better. I think that it's much better to have somebody in your own place and have sex readily available to you. But to me, it sounds like this guy probably had a kid within like, 6 months of marriage, so he really only had that one good year, and now he's, complaining that even that one good year wasn't good enough. So I don't know. There's a lot of weird things out there. There's a lot of weird things out there. I gotta say that. Number 14 says, and lastly, we waited, married 16 years. Currently, we started swinging 6 years ago and having loads of sex. Prior to that, not a lot of sex. Life is good. Wow, that guy took it the whole other way. I mean, he went from let's not have sex before marriage and let's start swinging. I don't know about that. That one is a very odd one. Yeah, that's a weird, weird jump.
I gotta say, because like you would think that the guy would have just said, hey, look, we're married, that's why we waited, but then now we're not so religious, we're having fun, but I don't know, like, and I always say, like, really, like, especially if somebody hadn't, I don't know, maybe this is me, I'm the type of guy that I look at like a kid, and I'm not, this is not sexual. I look at a kid, and like they can be 8 years old. And the little girl has problems doing something. I'm like, oh, that's so sad. She got problems doing something. And the 8-year-old boy has the same problems. I'm like, man, that guy needs to figure it out. I mean, I just have a bias against men, in general, even little kids, whether they're little kids, whether they're grown men, I have a bias against them. And really, you shouldn't because people are people. But the thing is that in my book, I would say that he brought her into that world. Like she probably didn't want to go into that world, but she did it because he wanted it and everything else. And she's probably happy about it. I'm not saying she's not happy about it. Maybe she is, maybe she ain't. Whatever. Let's may say so she is. It's just, yeah, I'm gonna say like he brought her in there. I mean, because that's like and I say like in a, and when I see like a little girl that's 8 years old, and I lost her little doll, I feel sorry for her because she's sorry, she's crying. When I see a little boy and he lost the G.I. Joe and he's like, man, I don't know what the hell happened to it. And I'm like, get over it, man. Get a job already. Quit being a wussy. I don't know. I don't know. I guess I'm harder on guys. I always think that it's the man's fault. I thought there was 15 of these bastards. There's like 14. I don't know, that's the way it is. So that's what it is right there. All right, guys, we're going to take a little break here on Unexplained Radio Network, unexplainedradio.com. We are live in the chat room. This is Unexplained Love. Again, you can always reach us at the wildcard line, 469-893-0054. Again, 469-893-0054. And we're just going to take a little break here. We're going to come back, and we're going to join us at the next hour. And we're going to keep going on here with Unexplained Love on the Unexplained Radio Network. It is already the second day of January, so we've crossed over. We're doing it in another day. We'll see you guys back here in a bit.

0: 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I want to appreciate all of our listeners from last year. We have listeners in 87 different countries, and I appreciate everybody who listens every time, and I do. And, we had a great year here in Unexplained Love, and we had a great year on Unexplained Radio Network, and just glad we can bring you content that most people will not be able to bring you, and when we have longer without commercial interruptions. 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So we go a lot longer. We give you a lot more, and you can put us down, walk away, and come back, and we're gonna still be there for you. So 87 nation states. Wow. That's pretty neat. And the weird thing is that, yeah, well, no, we're fine. We're 87, so it's just, yeah, there's some unknown ones, but yeah, but 87, and some of those territories as well, but they don't break it up as territories as much. All right, that being said, we are Unexplained Radio Network, unexplainedradio.com, coming to you live from Garland in the Great Republic of Texas. 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Again, this is 469-893-0054. International callers, add +1 for +1, 469-893-0054. And we do want to say that we do appreciate everybody. I do. You can also join us in the chat room on unexplainedradio.com, part of the Unexplained Radio Network. And this is Unexplained Love. So a lot of unexplained. So we're going to explain some of the unexplained. All right, so we had some fun talking about people's first time as marriage, waiting to marriage, blah, blah. But let's get in some questions. These were questions, and I actually had somebody actually answer the questions back. But we'll answer the questions as well. So, yeah, there's that. So number one, I'm a 31-year-old woman. I'm not, but they are. And she says this, I'm a 31-year-old woman who has never had sex. I had some health issues in college, my college years, so I feel I missed the period when many of my peers were having sex for the first time. I have friends, and I would say an average social life, but I don't date much and haven't been interested in anyone romantically for a long time. I would like to find a partner, but the more time passes, the more I'm concerned I am about admitting my inexperience sexually to any prospective partner who would be embarrassing if I don't know, I'm reading this wrong tonight. If I do not start seeing someone, is it okay not to tell them the truth or to embellish a little? My thing goes back down to it. You're a woman, okay? So don't worry about that. There's not gonna be a guy like, oh man, babe, I was just gonna like totally lay you, but now, I gotta hit the bricks because man, I am not gonna have sex with the virgin. No. No way. I was gonna take you to Pound Town, but no. I'm not going to hit it. I'm just going to quit it. All right, anyway. If it had been a guy, yes, it is kind of embarrassing to tell a woman that. But I got to tell you this, man. Honesty is the best policy on it. Even for a guy that's never had sex and, with a woman, I think that a lot of it, I think both sides, you got to think. Relationships are not just based on sex, first off. That's my big thing. They're supposed to be based on love and understanding and liking another person, being around them. I get it if you just showed up and you said, hey, look, we're going to have sex, man. We're going to have sex relations, And you met somebody on some kind of meetup for sex type thing, right? And you show up at their door and you're a guy and you tell the woman, like, well, I've never had sex before. I'm pretty sure that they still probably have sex with you. But they were going to be disappointed because they're going to think a lot of their favorite things are not going to be taken care of. Thus, that's the reason why they had a sex, a relationship list, site they went to or whatever they met for sex. That being said, even if you did this, say like, for instance, well, I've never had sex before and you showed up at a guy's house, just wanted to meet for sex, he would be more than happy to take you because he's like, all right, we got a lot of things to learn, little lady. So that's, I don't know why I'm getting voices out tonight, but anyway, but yeah, that I don't think there's any problem admitting the truth. And I would say, let me tell you this, if there now say there's a relationship and you've been going out with somebody for a few weeks or whatever, and you finally both find the time that it's time to have sex, and you tell her like, "Hey man, I've never really had sex before." I gotta say, she wants you for a lot of the reasons other than the sex, and so she may leave you afterwards because you're so horrible at it, but she's definitely gonna feel probably intrigued. And then at the same time, she's gonna feel like, well, it's pretty nice that somebody decided they wanted to wait for me. She may even feel special for it, because maybe she had a rougher time at it and, people used her or whatever. And she's like, wow, somebody I can use. I'm joking. But no, she probably, I would say it'd be a nice thing. Now, as far as if it's a woman that's been in a relationship with a guy a couple of weeks, and then she admits that she hadn't had sex before or anything else like that, he's definitely going to be interested. It's almost the same as showing up at the door for sex. I mean, but the thing is, it's also going to be like, man, I mean, I can't believe that you waited all this time and, it's me. Any guys love all kinds of new variants on sex. I mean, they just do. But the weird thing is they're usually similar variants. I mean, they're like just a twist on the same thing. So I like you guys are very predictable. That's why like some guys, like I used to watch videos like, back in the 80s, like rock videos, and the guys are always like having like blonde chicks around them. It's like one blonde chick. And I'm like, dude, can't you mix it up? Can't you have a little diversity in that? And then I think about like, because I was like, their desire is blonde chick, blonde chick, blonde chick. I'm like, after a while, you're basically just banging the same chick again and again, but there's a little variant, but it's the same chick. But then I think about myself and I'm like, well, yeah, really. See, I'm not really, I mean, I'm into all women. I love all women and they all hate me. But I gotta say this, it's like I've never really been so inclined to most white women. I'm more of something different. I usually like you to be a little bit tanner or a lot tanner. And so, I mean, and but again, but I mean, I see a lot of women that are white. And I'm like, they're very beautiful and very cute, and I would love to have sex with them, blah blah too. But it's not my big priority. My priority more is like, even darker skin. And I'm like, that's just me. That's just me. But then I started thinking about it, and I, say, well. It's funny, I kind of do the same thing too. I kind of yield towards the same women over and over again. And even though they're not blonde, blue-eyed, and all this stuff, mine are all dark skin, brown-eyed, black hair. The straighter the hair, the better. I like too, but it goes either way, So I think Indian women are very hot. I gotta say that. Trying to say that under my breath. I think Indian women are extremely hot. I do think that, but this is me, again. And but I mean, like Mediterranean women, they got like a little bit of, they always call it like, what the hell do they call that? Like olive skin? I don't know. I think it's because there are a lot of olives in the area because olive is green. So why the hell would you call somebody olive skin? But I gotta say that. But I do like, I really like straight hair a great deal. But I can see past it. I can see past it. I gotta say, like, I don't know why. I'm just gonna go off a little bit, but because I'm on a tangent, whatever. It's my time. I gotta say that, like, of course, all women from the Americas, like all that stuff, that's really hot. Asian women too. I'm usually more like darker skin Asian ladies too. And but I gotta say, like, some of the hottest women that are out there, if I have to say that, are Indian. Indian would be first. There's a lot of extremely hot Indian women. Anyway. And if you're a hot Indian woman, there is a number on our website you can call. Of course, no, I ain't going there again. But Somali women are extremely hot too. I mean, they just are. Like I say, like not everybody is going to be hot, of course. I mean, like they're not all going to be hot like me. But the thing is that. Just start watching. Like I gotta say, like Somalian women, they're some of the hottest women in the world. And but I mean, but again, like each person is a little different. So there can be very hot women from everything. But there are a lot of hot women that are white too. So I like a lot of European women too. But it's just something that I'm just not as like I just think it's funny that like before I would criticize somebody when I was a kid. It's like, man, you bang all the chicks in the world. Why do you keep just banging blonde hair, blue eye chicks? And then I kind of do it the opposite side. So I guess there's only really so many people in this world. But anyway, and most of us kind of look more or less similar. When you start banging people, you realize that. Yeah, you realize that we're all the same. We're all the same. I mean, you know, you can see the traits of different people and different things. I mean, there's only so many ways you can make a human. So, you know, I mean, we all got, you know, genitals. We need that. Anyway, all right, let's go back to this. So their expert, I would just say it's a good idea. Just tell them. Their expert says something like this. I think it's worth mentioning that having wild sex explorations in college years is a social narrative that need not fit for everyone. That's true too. But I kind of blew right past that. If we obligate ourselves to fit into a substandard narrative, then we aren't living our authentic lives. God, can you keep just going on about this stuff? Yes, I get it. Like, you know, the whole thing about having sex during college days is probably a bunch of BS. But I mean, you know, there's a lot of people that don't even do anything. Yeah, I get that. But it says here, so I'm far more a fan of authenticity and transparency rather than lying and embellishing. If you start a relationship with a lie, they maintain that can feel difficult and may eat you alive. Yeah, the thing is that the other thing is what if you don't tell somebody that you've never had sex and then later on you bring it up, then they're gonna be like, man, I mean, like, you know, I could have done this and this and this because you never did it. You know, I didn't know that was gonna be the first time. I want you to experience it slowly and, you know, things like that, or, you know. I don't know. I also think that, and I know, like, you know, a lot of people they don't like, you know, STDs and everything, but I do think that the first time you should have sex is without a condom. I mean, really, you know, especially as a guy, you know, it would be very boring. I would say that, you know, you'd lose something with a condom. So, you know, we're the STD free program. We're the STD pro program. We love STDs. I'm joking. And we love pregnancy. It's unexpected. I get it. You know, there's reasons for condoms, blah, blah. Yeah, but, you know, I'm just saying, it's your first fucking time. Might as well go bareback. All right. You'll be far more concerned about keeping up the lie, either rather than the momentum or whatever. Yeah, that's a possibility. Or some people can just lie and keep it forever. It's not a big deal. As for your limited experience, this is totally okay and more common than you think. We all have different experiences and different timelines. You had health issues that changed your trajectory of sexual exploration. Again, this is okay, and there's no guarantee that you would have had sex during that time without the, you know, the problems physically or medically. So, if a prospective date or a partner doesn't have compassion for you for this, then they aren't worth dating. That's very true, because I just said, like, it'd be very odd for you're in the moment and the heaves of horniness. And you start saying, well, I'm a virgin, and they're like, oh my God, I'm leaving right now. That's just not going to happen. Even if you didn't have health issues but simply made a choice to abstain, that's also okay. You should be respected for by a prospective date. My advice is to slow down and access your higher self where courage and confidence live. This way, you can date and explore sex at your pace in fun and pleasurable manner. I don't know about saying like that. I just say that you got to go out there and do what's up for you. I mean, since you already waited, you might as well just say, well, maybe I'm just going to wait till I get married too. I mean, that may be an option, like we were talking about earlier. Or just find somebody that's worth a damn to be your first time with, you know, because they actually said long, I remember there was a study done and it said almost no guy regretted their first sexual experience. Almost no guy. They didn't regret it. I mean, there may have been some that wanted to do it earlier or whatever, but they said, did you for regret having sex with the person you had sex with or whatever? I forget how they phrased the qu question, but the question was phrased, do you regret your first sexual experience? I think that's what it is. And almost no guy regretted it. And their commentary was basically, I wish I would have started earlier, or I wish I would have done more people, or whatever the story. The women's one, it was like 82% regretted who they had sex with the first time because they valued it a lot, at least now. And they felt like they gave it to somebody that wasn't worth a damn. Because I think even women realize that they have a prize they offer to somebody, and a guy doesn't have that prize. He can't offer something. I mean, even if he's the first time he had sex with him, it's just the first time of many, that's all. But one woman, you know, it's a little bit different, you know. And people are like, well, how's it different? How's it different? I'm like, well, the first thing is that to experience something anew is very, very different. And then secondly, I mean, like, you know, forget to talk about hymens or this side or the other. Yes, there are people that don't have their hymen, that say intact, don't whatever, blah, blah, blah, la, la, la. But, I mean, let me tell you this. Yes, if you haven't had sex before, you are much tighter than if you had that sex before. Love heart. Yeah. That's a true statement. True statement. But let's get back into it. Yeah. So, as a trans male, that's me. That's just me just saying that. Number two, as a trans male, how I can feel more masculine in bed. I feel like not having a penis makes it much harder for me to dominate. I don't know why I laughed at that. It's okay, so I'm trying to get back my bearings here. Okay, so you're a trans male. So how can I feel more masculine in bed? I feel like not having a penis makes it harder for me to dominate. I don't understand how that's possible. I mean, well, I get it. Yeah, you know, like you say, again, this goes back to the whole thing we say, like, men plow women, women get plowed. Men fuck women, women get fucked, blah, blah, blah. That's, you know, that's our narrative on things. But to be the dominant person in something does not necessarily mean that you're the person who is doing the plowing or whatever. Because if there's a woman or something like that that really wants to take advantage of the situation and really go to town on it, then she'd be dominant on a man just as much as a man could be dominant on a woman. Especially when, you know, cowgirl or reverse cowgirl, she'd be just doing whatever her thing is, and you're not even consideration. She's just using you at that moment. I guess it's because oftentimes we think about missionary or doggy or those styles like that, and we think that the guy is actually, you know, doing the production, let's say. Like, he is the maestro of the orchestra or whatever the hell it is. The guy that does the little wand guy. I mean, well, some guys have a big wand, some guys have a little wand, anyway. But they're choreographing, they're making it all happen, you know? They're the ones who are, you know, determining pace, speed, tempo, all the stuff and everything else. That's true. But when a woman gets on top, isn't she doing that? I mean, isn't the same, so isn't there a dominance in that regard? So I'm saying, like, anybody can be dominant. You don't have to be man or woman. You don't have to be the trans man, the trans female, whatever the deal is. You know, whatever aspect you are, you can be dominant. I don't think that's a question. But I think that the part is they're saying if they don't have a penis, they can't act like they have a penis. I mean, I don't know. Like, I guess if you.
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0: Hello, everyone. Aliens and aliens and hauntings. Oh, my. I'm Lily, just checking in with you because now I really don't know what to think about the definition of aliens. Wait till you hear this. A friend of mine called me earlier and said, you've got to see this website. So I got around to it this morning and I went to aliens.gov. If you want a good laugh, you can do the same. And, aliens.gov. And I found out from Michelle Del Rey of USA Today, she wrote about aliens.gov website teases UFOs but touts immigrant arrests. And yes, it's true. It's amusing. I'm a little upset right now that it's not being taken seriously of the extraterrestrial kind of aliens, but let me read this to you. The White House launched a website, and it appeared at first glance to offer classified intelligence about extraterrestrials, and they were going to expose a big secret. And well, it provides information on the arrests of immigrants. Yep, those kind of aliens. And you're greeted with this message. For 60 years, the U.S. government has kept a closely guarded secret. Aliens have been walking among us, living in our neighborhoods, and interacting with us in our daily lives. They've shopped in the same stores, attended the same classes as our children, and lived seemingly normal human existences, with one exception: they do not belong here. Millions arrived under the cover of darkness and embedded themselves directly into our society. Countless presidents, congressmen, and senior officials knew exactly what was happening, but instead of protecting American citizens, they chose to cover it up and even accelerate the invasion. Get the puns in here? It's interesting. It finally concludes with crediting President Donald Trump for being the first to call out the real danger aliens pose to every American family, every community, and the future of our nation. Now, like you can believe it, the website's already been condemned by immigrant rights groups, which says it uses dehumanizing invasion rhetoric to demonize migrants. And you get to go down at the end of the page, and it'll tell you how many encounters have happened. And of course, that's with ICE. And it's interesting. I'm not impressed because A, I do agree that we really have got to use two different words if we're going to use aliens interchangeably because of people out of our country. And remember, aliens out of our country, we have legal aliens as well. And we certainly don't want to put them and accuse them of, dehumanize, we don't want to demonize them. Let's put it that way. But it is a cute joke, but I don't know if it's appropriate for the White House to be making jokes like this. It's something that the podcasters could have fun with, but I don't know if it should be on an official .gov site. But on the site now, you can search by specific cities and find details on the number of ICE arrests in that area. And you even have a tip line to report encounters to ICE. And the bottom of the page says, if you've witnessed an alien abduction, do not be alarmed. The alien is good in good hands. We will take care of it and return it safely to its place of origin. That also, I mean, aliens, legal or not, are still, gendered people, and they're not an it. So that sort of bothered me a little bit. It's sad, but it's what's going on. Garrett Graff, which is an author of a book on UFOs, said he didn't see anything in the documents that he hadn't talked about in his 2023 book, UFO: The Inside Story of the U.S. Government's Search for Alien Life Here and Out There. And of course, the immigrants are getting concerned because the term is confusing and it alienates them. No pun intended. Yeah, I maybe we better find better words. I think the word illegals is a little better because at least that's what they are, and other people are legals, and I don't see that as a possibility of a problem. But yeah, I'm really confused because I was really hoping those encounters numbers were actual extraterrestrial encounters versus ICE encounters, but I understand what they're doing and I get it. But yeah, I'll leave you with that and let you be the judge of that one. But yeah, it didn't fall real well to me. Maybe you'll get a kick out of it. I mean, the beginning is adorable, but then it goes downhill real fast, in my opinion. And only in my opinion. Tonight we're going to take a trip. Well, I gotta sing to you. Welcome to the haunted California. Yeah, and we're gonna go to Alcatraz first in San Francisco. Alcatraz fascinates me because there's just this little piece of land. Again, it's fascinating to me that one piece of land can have so much history. Now, the Alcatraz Federal Penitentiary closed in 1963, and now it's a tourist destination. What? Well, why would you want to go see a prison? Because it's haunted, yes. Night guards and tour guides have reported hearing faint gunshots, screams, muffled voices, and some have even seen apparitions. Now, according to sfghosts.com, San Francisco ghosts, just 1.5 miles off the coast of San Francisco, from 1934 to 1963, Alcatraz Island was home to the harshest maximum security penitentiary in the United States. It was known as The Rock and Helcatraz, and it quickly developed a reputation for being where the worst criminals were incarcerated. What's interesting is that hauntings were reported as early as the 1940s. Think about that. And continue to this day. Staff will admit there are still a number of permanent residents on the island, and so many say it's the most haunted place in California, but that's up for debate. Now, during its time as a federal prison, Alcatraz housed 1,576 prisoners. Some of the more high-profile prisoners include Al Capone, George Machine Gun Kelly, Whitey Bulger, and Robert Stroud, known as the Birdman of Alcatraz. Now, numerous prisoners were murdered on the island, either by other inmates or by guards during failed escape attempts. It's believed that numerous murdered inmates now haunt the prison and are unable to move on as a result of their violent deaths. In other words, trapped there, if you will. There are also reports of an evil entity lurking in cell block D, with reports going back to the days when Alcatraz was a functional prison. So you have to hear it from people who've been there and forget about the hauntings. There's an ominous feeling. The energy just isn't right on that island. Now, it got its name from a Spanish explorer who visited the Rocky Island in 1775 and named it Island of the Pelicans, of course, in Spanish, since the island was essentially a bird sanctuary at the time. In 1854, a lighthouse was built on the island, and a guardhouse was completed in 1857. The facility would continue to add additions as it transformed into first a military prison. When the Alcatraz cell house was completed in 1912, it was the largest concrete building in the world. Now, in 1933, it was handed over to the Federal Bureau of Prisons, which transformed it into a maximum security prison. The first federal prisoners arrived at Alcatraz in 1934 and were given only four rights. See if you'd like these four rights: food, clothing, shelter, and medical care. And when some people hear that, they of course say, "Oh, that's not bad, right?" Well, I'm sure the food wasn't what Al Capone, for example, was used to, and I don't know about the medical care, right? It was equipped to hold 450 prisoners, but typically housed 260 in the beginning. Now, the prison was sectioned off into four cell blocks, lettered A, B, C, and D, and the cells were only 4.5 feet by 10 feet. But some did have views of San Francisco Bay, which proved to be a punishment to some. Would you want to see and hear something fun, everyday life just taking place just beyond your reach? Or it could be a thought of punishment for sure. Over the years, 34 prisoners would attempt 14 escapes. Only one group of prisoners successfully made it off the island, but it's never been proven if they survived or not. Their story was dramatized in the film Escape from Alcatraz. Now, Attorney General Robert F. Kennedy closed Alcatraz in 1963 due to deteriorating conditions and the high costs of maintaining it. The island would then became a national park in 1973, and they get about 1.4 million guests every year. In 1964, members of the Lakota journeyed to Alcatraz to begin an occupation on the island. As both a military and federal prison, Alcatraz had incarcerated many indigenous people, a number of whom resisted having their children re-educated by the U.S. government. Although the 1964 occupation of Alcatraz was brief, it inspired a second occupation that lasted from 1969 to 1971. During this time, Richard Oakes, the leader of the Mohawk tribe, occupied the island with his group, Indians of all tribes. At the height of the occupation, 400 people lived on Alcatraz Island. In 1971, U.S. Marshals forced the group off the island. Today, those celebrations are held on Alcatraz Island on Columbus Day and Thanksgiving to remember the Native American occupations. So, why so haunted? And when did this all start? Well, it started, some say, right from the start of it being a prison. Basically, the main story is in the 1940s, during a holiday party at the warden James Johnson's house, guests saw a man in 1800s clothing. After a few seconds, the man vanished into thin air and the fire doused out in the fireplace. While giving a tour of the prison, Warden Johnston and his tour group heard the sounds of a woman sobbing. As they tried to find out where the sound was coming from, a chilling air blew through the prison and the sobbing abruptly stopped. Other hauntings include disembodied screams, the sound of dragging chains, and unexplained cold spots. Guards have smelled and seen smoke in the old laundry room, only for it to disappear in a matter of minutes. It's also near the laundry room that the ghosts of three inmates who were murdered during an escape have been spotted. Is that like the worst karma or what? You try to escape, you're killed, and your fate is to remain in this place that you couldn't escape from? Think about it, sort of, bleh. The ghostly image of the original Alcatraz lighthouse has been seen by many over the years. It sort of casts a light over the Bay Area before slowly disappearing. We talked about cell block D being the most haunted. It was known as the treatment unit and comprised of 42 cells. Five of the cells were known as the hole, where prisoners could spend up to 19 days in solitary confinement. All the meals were eaten in the rooms, and they were allowed two showers per week. And remember the weather, you would be a little hot in the season. Now, 14D cell was the worst on cell block D. 14D was lined with steel and had no sink or toilet, just a hole in the floor. Prisoners were stripped and left in complete darkness for 1 or 2 days as punishment. Today, staff and visitors note that 14D is roughly 20 degrees colder than the rest of the cell block. Guards who patrolled cell block D reported seeing the ghost of a man in 1800s clothing, perhaps the same man who was seen at the warden's Christmas party. Another paranormal experience that occurred in the 1940s happened when a prisoner was placed in the hole. The prisoner quickly began screaming that an entity with glowing eyes was in the cell with him. After several hours, the scream stopped. When they checked the next morning, the prisoner was found dead with strangulation marks around his neck. None of the guards admitted to the killing, and an autopsy confirmed that the injury could not have been self-inflicted. Now, good old Al Capone was prisoner 85 at Alcatraz from 1934 to 1939. While he had been able to manipulate staff at his previous prisons, he was treated much like any other inmate on the island. The one thing he did have was access to his banjo that he would regularly play. Decades after Capone's incarceration, people hear banjo music coming out of his old cell 181 in cell block B. The music is also heard playing in the shower area for some reason. So, an interesting place if you want to go check out an old prison on a nice island. Now on to a haunt that you might just want to stay at. It's the Hotel Leger or Leger in Mokelumne Hill. Now, the ghost of George Leger has been seen wandering since he was killed there in 1879. There's been reports of blue orbs appearing in photographs taken by guests and ghost hunters, as well as people having out-of-body experiences while sleeping there and others hearing the sounds of children giggling. Now, Hotel Leger, which is L-E-G-E-R, is famously considered one of the most haunted hotels in the state. It dates back to 1851. And, of course, even the Travel Channel had to send ghost adventures to check it out. Now, the most prominent ghostly encounters are the owner himself, who was shot in a gambling dispute in 1879. He wanders the halls, the saloon, and room 7, occasionally making his presence known to guests. And this hotel, too, has a lady in white. She's often seen or heard in room 2. This spirit is known to sound like a grieving mother crying for her child. Not to be outdone by the phantom boy, a young boy that has been spotted playing quietly by the fireplace in room 3. And then there's the restless rooms. Housekeeping staff gets a little annoyed when they have to make the beds in room 10 and 11 because they check the room just to make sure and the beds are messed up again, like more guests have come in and out shortly thereafter. There's also a strange experience there, which is known as the spectral fire. Former owners have reported that ghostly smoke and fire is seen in the bar area, and some actually see the fire, of course, calling someone, but there's no actual fire present. That's an interesting place to go to, unless I would think, if you're afraid of fire, that I don't know if I would want to be around a spectral fire. That sort of is a little scary to me. Now, we had to go to what I consider the most famous haunt in San Jose, Winchester Mystery House. We all know it's an architectural maze, and it was designed by Sarah Winchester, who believed the spirits of those killed by the rifle that her late husband's company manufactured came and haunted the house. The presence of the ghosts has been debated, but the house's website insists there's a haunting there. Now, some of the stuff and the weirdness comes naturally to this house because it was under construction for 36 years She wanted to appease the spirits of those lost to the Winchester rifle, and even Time magazine considered it one of the top 10 most haunted houses in America. Both guests and employees claim to have had real-life paranormal experiences there. Now, this place is really good to study hauntings with, and we'll go over this again. Remember, we have residual hauntings, intelligent hauntings, and shadow figures. Now, there are no signs of poltergeists, and you know, that's not a fun one to pick up on. That may just be energy, but it can still cause some trouble. Now, a residual haunting, I always say that it's like a tape. And imagine,
1: Now, a residual haunting, I always say

events played back may be traumatic or life-changing to the person who experienced them, or it could have been a routine that was repetitive for the person who performed it, and thus you get that playback, and everyone sees the same thing if they're walking through that area. Now, purportedly, in the grand ballroom and the chilly basement of the estate, there's hauntings that involve the famous wheelbarrow ghost working on the fireplace, or he's pushing a wheelbarrow full of ash or coal. These clearly are, again, what you would call a residual haunting. He's not interacting with anyone. He doesn't notice you. You notice him, but it's the same thing, like working on the fireplace or pushing a wheelbarrow full of ash and coal. Very unlikely in this day and age. And so certainly it would draw your attention. Now, an intelligent haunting is a close encounter of the haunting kind. Let's put it that way. There seems to be a consciousness with the spirit, and the spirit is attempting to contact the person or simply to try to interact with the current, present, living world. Now, sometimes they're no more than gentle tugs on shirts or skirts during tours, but longtime maintenance worker Denny at this house says that one morning after entering the water tower, he heard the patter of footsteps above. He ascended to let the trespasser know the three-story structure was off limits. But the footsteps always seemed to be one step ahead of him and one floor above him. His search culminated on the roof, and there was still no one in sight. One thing that you will also see in the Winchester Mystery House, which always gets me going because some people say it's chock full of shadowy human-shaped manifestations. Ghosts? Not really. They're shadow figures that resemble people that are seen roaming around corners, down long hallways, and appearing in windows. A former marketing director employed by the house captured a photo of this in 2015 and caught what appears to be a human-shaped apparition looking out on the front gardens. The consensus is that if there is something here, really, it's not dangerous other than shadow people, which are a little unsettling. You can enjoy the Winchester Mystery House. Now we're going to take you to another hotel. This hotel has been all over the internet and TV shows, Hotel del Coronado in Coronado. Now, how this all began was a young woman committed suicide in 1892, and it's rumored that she's haunted the hotel ever since. Now, paranormal researchers say yes, they've found spectral evidence in her room. Guests have heard inexplicable voices, and hotel employees have witnessed items in the gift shop falling off shelves, yet remaining completely intact. And these are fragile gifts. The guest room in which she stayed in is the most requested by visitors in the hotel. Well, let's go further. Kate Morgan was the young woman who checked into the resort in 1892. Her tragic death has sparked over 130 years of ghostly encounters, moving objects, and unexplained phenomena. To dive deeper, she was 24 years old. She checked in under an alias and waited for an estranged lover or husband who never arrived. 5 days later, she was found dead on the hotel steps leading to the ocean. Though it was ruled a suicide, her mysterious passing and lonely final days has sort of cemented her legend. Today, she is considered the Dell's resident ghost, and sightings of a pale woman in a Victorian black lace dress are common. If you want to go there, you want to check out, if you can, room 3327. This is the third floor guest room where Kate stayed. Guests who book this heavily requested room report flickering lights, self-starting

TVs, sudden temperature drops, and phantom footsteps. There's also the fifth floor, which in this case does have poltergeist activity. And this is where you might find moved furniture, disembodied shadows, and running water. You can book a stay in her room, but it usually takes several months due to the high demand by the paranormal enthusiasts. The hotel offers nightly guided tours known as haunted happenings that trace the events of 1892 and walk you through the property's spooky folklore and most active areas. Now, we move on to the Whaley House. The Whaley House has never made sense to me, and I'll see if you agree with me. According to the Whaley House website, on May 6, 1856, Thomas Whaley began construction on his new home and proclaimed, "My new home, when completed, will be the handsomest, most comfortable, and convenient space in town or within 150 miles of here." It was a two-story Greek revival, and it was designed by Thomas Whaley and made from bricks created in Whaley's very own brickyard. It was furnished with mahogany and rosewood furniture, Brussels carpets, and cost more than $10,000 upon completion. And it was overwhelmingly praised as the first of its kind and the finest home in Southern California. But it was just steps away from the El Campo Santo Cemetery. Now, his wife claimed to see ghosts around the house, and his son even attempted to communicate with them. It gets weirder. So the Whaley House was a central spot in Old Town San Diego. From 1857 to the early part of the 20th century, the Whaley House became the gathering place for the entire San Diego community. Besides being the Whaley family home, it was also the first commercial theater, the second county courthouse, and a bilingual general store. The home became such a part of the community that it was later the focal point in a battle between Old Town residents and New Town residents, and the San Diego County government had been renting a portion of the Whaley House for its offices and records. Now, Whaley offered several times to sell the house, but the offer was ignored. So let's get into the history here. Thomas Whaley arrived in California around 1849, New Year's Day, during the famous California Gold Rush. Upon arrival, he set up a store on Montgomery Street with George Wardle in San Francisco. It was there where he sold hardwood and woodwork from his family's New York business, Pye and Whaley, as well as offering mining equipment and utensils on consignment. Born on October 5th, 1823, he was an entrepreneur. He came from a Scottish-Irish family, and they originally immigrated to Plymouth, Massachusetts in 1722. Now, Alexander Whaley, his great-grandfather, was a gunsmith and participated in the Boston Tea Party. It was during the Revolutionary War where he provided flintlock muskets for soldiers and the use of his home on Long Island to General George Washington. Thomas's father, Thomas Whaley, carried on the family gunsmith business and served in the New York militia during the War of 1812. He married Rachel Pye, whose father, William, manufactured locks in Brooklyn. Now, Whaley's entrepreneurial spirit and sharp business skills, he ended up flourishing in San Francisco. He capitalized on his success by establishing his own store on Montgomery Street, but then an arson set fire destroyed the buildings on Montgomery Street in May 1851. He got some advice from a merchant who operated stores in San Francisco and Old Town San Diego, and so Whaley, too, went to Old Town San Diego and started working on gaining enough money to return to New York to marry his sweetheart, Anna Eloise Delaunay, the daughter of a French-born parentage, on May 14th, 1853.
By 1858, they had three children, Francis Hinton, named for a business partner, Thomas, who died at just 18 months, and Anna Amelia. Later in life, they had three more children, George Hayes Ringgold, named for a business partner, Violet Eloise, and Corinne Lillian. So you have to wonder about this. There is a belief that Thomas knew what he was buying when he bought the land for his new house. It was on the site of San Diego's first public gallows, where several executions took place. Now, you can go in and you can walk along the old wooden floors and past rooms where the Whaley family once lived, and the scent of aged wood and dim light makes the space feel a little bit frozen in time. Now, if you take their tour, the investigator guides the group, explaining how to use paranormal tools and where key events happened. Guests can listen for sounds, feel temperature changes, and check their devices for readings. So this blends local history with hands-on research, and everyone feels that it's respectful of old town's past. But according to usghostadventures.com, the Whaley House Museum has a long history of tragedies and hauntings dating back to its construction. Now, while the Whaley House seems to have been built perfectly normal, the house and the property were the site of these multiple violent and bizarre deaths, hanging, and even a suicide. As a result, it's widely believed that various members of the Whaley family and others haunt the home where they endured sorrow. Now, from the day Thomas Whaley and his family moved into their San Diego home, he believed something otherworldly resided there. He often heard heavy footsteps on the second floor of the house when no one else was home. As far as Thomas was concerned, his brand new house was already haunted. Okay? And it would only be a matter of time before crushing losses made them want to leave the house. I'm going to leave you there. We're going to take a quick break, and we'll get on to exactly what was going on in the Whaley House right after this on Unexplained Radio.

0: And we're back on Unexplained Radio. We're talking about the Whaley House. I'm Lily Alley. And we're talking about the fact that Thomas Whaley had problems in this house. In the beginning, it was the family members, but later guests and staff report unsettling activity, including disembodied voices, orbs of light, and full-bodied apparitions of those who died on the property. Well, from his first day in the house, Thomas Whaley feared that James Yankee Jim Robinson haunted it. Now, Yankee Jim was a horse thief from Northern California who escaped law enforcement and fled to San Diego in 1852. Once he got to San Diego, he wanted to steal a rowboat with two other men, but the group was quickly captured and put on trial. Now, the jury included the two men who owned the boat that they had tried to steal, and that was the beginning of bad news for Jim. Yankee Jim was sentenced to death by hanging, but he only laughed at the judge. He'd never believed that he'd actually be executed, but he was wrong. He was taken to the town gallows across from the El Campo Santo Cemetery and placed on a mule cart with a noose around his head. But the hangman failed to account for the hanging of a 6'4" individual, 6'4", and as a result, Yankee Jim's feet were just able to touch the ground, causing him to suffer a slow and agonizing death. One newspaper reported on the hanging and how Yankee Jim kept his feet in the wagon as long as he possibly could, but they were finally pulled off. He swung back and forth like a pendulum until he strangled to death. There was a crowd at Yankee Jim's hanging. One of the spectators was, wait for it, none other than Thomas Whaley. While no one knows for sure what went on in his brain, he subsequently purchased the land that the gallows were on and that he saw Yankee Jim have a horrible death on. And yet, he bought the land and built a home for his family. Many believe that Yankee Jim's violent death placed a curse on the land, and it's that haunts the Whaley family and the house. As a reminder, Thomas Whaley noted peculiar activity from the day he moved in. He heard the sound of heavy footsteps stomping through the second floor and up on the staircase when no one else was around. Anna Whaley also sensed a negative presence in the home after moving in. The family suffered subsequent deaths in the home that seemed almost too strange to just be fate. Thomas's business setbacks further created a narrative that not only was the house haunted by Yankee Jim, but the whole part of the land in the house was cursed. Now, young Thomas, one of the sons, died from scarlet fever in 1858 when he was only 18 months old. Shortly after that incredible loss, Thomas's downtown store burned to the ground and nothing was salvageable. This, remember, is, okay, the second time things have burned down on him. And, you know, many people felt maybe Yankee Jim was claiming some victims. It was believed that rats had been chewing on matches and started the fire on the second building's second floor, although most suspected arson. Do you believe the story of the rats? I don't. This was the second time one of these businesses has burned down, and so this was sort of odd. The loss of their child devastated the Whaleys, and he decided that they should all leave Whaley House for a time and return to San Francisco for a fresh start. Now, during this time, they welcomed the three last children in their home, George, Violet, and Corinne Lillian. They were born 1860, 1862, and 1864. While they were living in San Francisco, portions of the house were rented out, and they got some income to combat the costs involving what they thought was Yankee Jim's curse. But whether it was part of the curse or not, in 1868, an earthquake hit San Francisco, and so the Whaley family returned to their San Diego home. He eventually converted the main room, or the big room, into the second county courthouse, And in 1869, he started renting out the courtroom to the county and three rooms on the second floor where records were kept. On January 5th, 1882, the Whaleys hosted a double wedding for two of their daughters. Anna Amelia married her first cousin, John T. Whaley, and Violet married George T. Bertolacci. The weddings went fine, but then stuff happened. While on their honeymoon, Violet awoke to find a letter from George. Remember, this is her first cousin, explaining that he had only married her for her money. Heartbroken, Violet returned to her home, where she took her own life by shooting herself in the chest with one of Thomas's guns. She was only 22. Well, the scandal around Violet led to Corinne Whaley's fiancé calling off their, shall we say, marriage, and a slowdown even further in Thomas's businesses. Thomas and Anna had now lost two of their children. Like her father, Violet's spirit resides in the house on the second floor and is often seen crying and looking forlorn. People have also reported an overwhelming sense of sadness and temperature fluctuation in Violet's old room. So it seems that this horrible event has affected others and their moods even over a century later. So Thomas Whaley himself died December 14th, 1890, at the age of 67 in his Newtown home. The Whaley house would stand vacant for 20 years until Francis Hinton Whaley decided to rehab the building and turn it into a tourist attraction in 1909. Francis, Anna, and his surviving siblings lived in the Whaley house until their deaths. Since Thomas Whaley first noticed Yankee Jim's ghost in 1857, there's been countless descriptions of activity, some as friendly, some not so much. And the chandeliers are known to sway as if an unseen force is gently pushing them, even though there's no breeze. There are unexplainable mists and orbs that have been seen and photographed by hundreds of witnesses. And you can even see some of these photos on the Whaley House website. So it is funny because all this happened, and again, when they came back to the house, they reactivated everything in the house. Now, their son George embraced the ghosts. George was known to communicate with the spirit of his father, Violet, and Yankee Jim after moving back into the Whaley house. When Corinne Whaley began renting the house to boarders in her later years, they also encountered the home's many spirits. So the boarders didn't stay too long because they didn't like the ghost infestation. There's also a piano that plays despite there no longer being a piano in the building, a phantom barking dog, the sounds of a party in the empty courtroom, and the sounds of children laughing, crying, and playing. Most of the children's sounds are attributed to the ghost of the 18-month-old Thomas Whaley Jr., but think about that. We hear a lot about children laughing and playing and sometimes crying in a lot of haunted areas. Whether they're attracted to the energy or not, we just don't know. There's also phantom scents of perfume and Cuban cigars and the smell of fresh-baked bread and pies around the holidays, though no one's living there to cook them. One poster on TripAdvisor wrote they felt a breeze hit them while in the Whaley house, and they immediately felt ill as if they were going to pass out. These sensations are most often felt in Violet Whaley's bedroom and the archway in the main parlor. As far as full-bodied apparitions, besides Violet, Anna Whaley, the wife, is the most reported. Her ghost is often seen on the home's main floor or tending her beloved garden. Now, rather than being a frightening entity in this case, those who encounter Anna report a sense of warmth and positive energy and a distinct scent of French perfume. So Anna is quite a pleasant experience. But the ghost of Thomas Whaley is seen as he was in life, up on the second floor glaring at people, and some even find smoke being blown in their faces when encountering his grumpy, unfriendly spirit. Yankee Jim's heavy footsteps are still heard on the second floor since 1857 and still counting. Witnesses often report seeing a tall, lanky man out of the corner of their eye that they think might be Yankee Jim. Around him, they get a dark, ominous feeling, and that's been going on since the 1850s. Supposedly, that archway where it's so active is the exact spot where Yankee Jim died, and many say they feel tightening around their neck, and it's just an experience that you're not going to forget. There is another aspect to the story, the tragedy of four-year-old Annabelle Washburn. Now, Anna was a neighbor girl who was playing in the Whaleys' backyard when she met her untimely demise. While running, she ran into a clothesline and was strangled. Her body was brought into the kitchen and she died on the table. And you can see Annabelle playing in the backyard in the house. However, there's no historical record to be found about Annabelle or her death. Some believe then that this must be fiction, but one never knows. So it's now a museum. You can go take a tour, take a self-guiding tour, and they've been featured on Travel Channel, Sci-Fi, and the Discovery Channel. So lots of fun there. Just saying. And oh, by the way, Regis Philbin actually wanted to meet a ghost. So he went and stayed there one night in 1964. And he said, all of a sudden, I noticed something on the wall. There was something filmy white. It looked like an apparition of some kind. I got so excited, I couldn't restrain myself. I flipped on the flashlight and nothing was there but a portrait of Anna Whaley, the long dead mistress of the house. So, you know, it continues. So many people, a lot of podcasters have seen the ghost, and they saw Thomas. Then some people see Anna. It's something definitely to check out if you want to go. And they have daytime and nighttime tours. Another area that I find really fascinating is Crescent City in California. That has a lot of ghostly things going on. One is the Battery Point Lighthouse. This is up by the Oregon border. And the lighthouse is said to be haunted by a friendly, playful ghost. Caretakers who stay at the lighthouse have reported their slippers being moved from their bedside and feeling a tap on the shoulders despite being alone. The lighthouse is closed for tours during the winter months, but you can wander the grounds and they are open during the summer months. Another strange place is the USS Hornet in Alameda. It's been said more than 300 people lost their lives on board this World War II ship during combat and in accidents. Visitors have claimed to see an apparition of a man in a World War II U.S. Navy clothing, heard doors open and close on their own, and experienced sudden and unexplained drops in temperature. And you can check out the ship's history mystery after-hours tours and overnight events. If you're really into ghosts, and who isn't if they're listening, the hauntings in Old Town Eureka in Humboldt County are very, very interesting. Supposedly 20 locations in this ghost town are haunted. It was formerly a lively port town. The area was known for drinking, gambling, prostitution, and violence. Employees of the Clark Historical Museum say they have witnessed several ghosts around the museum property, and many of the town's houses are said to be haunted by residents who once lived there, and even the high school auditorium is rumored to have high paranormal strangeness. It's 19th century brick buildings, subterranean tunnels, and former brothels are a pretty interesting and sort of eerie backdrop for the different stories and paranormal encounters. There's also the Eagle House, this historic waterfront building is a reported hotspot. Guests and guides have reported the friendly presence of a man in an overcoat. He's got on a fedora and he's walking the halls and stairways, supposedly lingering to protect visitors. There's the Oberon Grill and Eureka Books. These buildings are deeply tied to Eureka's bawdy gold rush past. Visitors and staff frequently report cold spots, phantom footsteps, and objects that move on their own. And we have alleys, too, you can check out, Opera Alley and 2nd Street. Alleyways and old brick tunnels hidden beneath 2nd Street are steeped in tragic tales. Locals tell the stories of Captain Boone's tragic loss and the figures that lurk, possibly shadow figures, in the alley. So we made it through our little trip through California. California is one of those states like New York where it would take 6 hours to get through all the haunted places. And it's funny because you see that in Massachusetts. You see that in Maine to an extent. If you want to go per capita, it's highly haunted. And New York, and of course Texas, but they have the land for it. But California is one of those places that if you go, you won't often forget about it because there's so many fun things to do in California. The backdrop is beautiful. And you also have some ghosts you can check out in various locations. Just wanted to tell you, on June 19th, we'll be off the air for just 1 week. We'll be back the next week, but it's a vacation day for us here at unexplainedradio.com. And hopefully everyone will have come back rested and ready, and I'll be ready to scoop up some more tales. But I want to get back, if we can, to the alien conversation, because, you know, I love people watching, and I'll be sitting there eating, and I'll listen different, you know, just eavesdropping for a second. And I went to Chili's, and three different tables were talking about the aliens. Now, this was prior to this aliens.gov thing. They were talking about what they'd seen, and they had a lot of questions. And I was shocked because these people who did not look, I don't know what we look like, but they just didn't seem like regular ghost hunters or alien people at all. And they came up with some very interesting suppositions. And we're talking, it was one group was a table of bikers. Another group were in business suits. And then there was four women who, instead of the famous coffee clutch, they were doing, you know, an alien appetizer over there. So it's interesting. If nothing else, we've broken one barrier, whereas is anybody can feel comfortable talking about this in public. Now, the younger people listening to me are going, oh, come on, Lily, like we talk about it in public. Yeah. But I remember when it was by my father. Okay. You don't discuss those things in public. People will look. People will judge you. Okay. And now we're seeing already, and this is one of the things I wanted to see before I go to the great unknown. And that was to see people openly talking about things. And you have to question how many people really, I heard one table actually using what they had learned in high school. Can you imagine that? I say they were older, but they were more like my age. And they were talking about velocities and whether this thing could land and where it could land. And
1: beware now. News and discussion of the metaphysical, the occult, the paranormal, and...
0: Okay, that wasn't a ghost. No, definitely wasn't a ghost. And so... it was one of those things where I found it very refreshing. I had to sit on my hands so I didn't turn into a really obnoxious Karen-like creature and walk over to hear what they were talking about and insert myself in their conversations. I did not, just so you know, I was very good. But it really thrilled me because it's out there and it's now out here. And that's really an awesome thing to happen. So if nothing more from these drops are getting people to talk about things that, you know, go bump in the night and, you know, that we can't easily explain, I think that's a good thing. There's going to be allegedly a lot more dumps. And that, as I've told you before, they're going to get more intense as the drops continue. So for the people who are saying, I want to see an alien, I won't believe a thing until I see an alien, I understand that, but I wouldn't count it out totally yet. I'm cautiously optimistic on that. And who's to say if they do see an alien, they're not going to say that it's AI or it's, you know, some kind of special effect, or it's a guy in a suit. So I don't know if we can win totally with this, but it's something pretty interesting, just saying, and it could get even wilder. And watch your news feeds if you're into this stuff, because with the latest blast from Russia to Ukraine, and it was a, you know, highfalutin missile that could actually reach the United States, I wonder how our friends in the skies are going to react to that, because we know they don't like heavy-duty war, especially with missiles and atomic weapons. So this, too, we can see if there's more going on in Russia than we expected. And everyone have a great week. I'll be here next week. We'll be counting down our haunted states. Then we'll be getting to countries. And we will be having a good old time. I hope you will, too. Take care. Have a great night. Bye now.

0: 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And I think the full procedure is you have to, like,
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2: 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Silence lingers, and sometimes what waits in the darkness is watching. 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Loreo Watches blends timeless craftsmanship with bold sophistication, designed for those who understand that every second matters, especially when the unknown draws near. 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Loreo Watches, because even in the darkness, time never stops. 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
1: From haunted houses to cursed artifacts, from whispers in the dark to battles you'll never read in scripture, this is the Unholy Podcast, hosted by Doug Owen, author, investigator, and survivor of one of the most harrowing real-life hauntings ever documented. 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Prepare yourself. The silence is over.
2: All right, everybody. Welcome back to the Unholy Podcast. I'm your host, Doug Owen, author and paranormal investigator, founder of Authentic Haunted Paranormal. Tonight's guest is someone many of you may already know, especially if you follow paranormal research, theory, and investigative discussions. He's a paranormal researcher, an author, and the creator of resonance energy theory. He's host of the Paranormal Addicts podcast, and tonight we're going to explore not only his experiences in the paranormal field, but also his ideas about what may actually be behind the phenomena so many people struggle to explain. Please welcome Kent Wilson.
3: I'm excited to be here. Thanks.
2: Absolutely. So I always like to kind of start simple for listeners. So for those meeting you for the first time, who is Kent Wilson?
3: I guess my journey in the paranormal, I mean, that's who I am. I mean, I've been doing, I was one of the lucky ones that was, I didn't really consider myself lucky then, but, you know, now I look at it as being lucky. I'm one of the lucky ones that was born with abilities, you know. I don't remember a time in my life that I don't remember seeing an apparition, or or having dreams that tell me what's going to happen, you know. So that's where everything started, and then the other side of me, I'm a family guy. I got a wife, 20 years, 3 kids. I'm an Army veteran. So I'm basically just your next door neighbor, I guess.
2: Terrific. So tell us, what first drew you into the paranormal?
3: Well, like I said, the first experience I ever remember having is when I was 5 years old. I remember seeing an apparition. It didn't look like an apparition to me at that time. It looked like a stranger walking through my house. And so at that point, I didn't know if I should be afraid or curious. I mean, I was only 5 years old, and I grew up and still live in not only the Bible Belt, but the heart of the Bible Belt. So it ain't like I could go to an adult and be like, can you help me with what I'm experiencing? So for years, I kind of just put it off to the side. And then when I was 12, I had a elderly family member pass away, and she came to me in a dream to tell me she had passed away before anybody else knew that. And she told me she had passed away, but not to be sad, that she was going to a better place. But she wanted to stop and tell me that I needed to learn how to use my abilities and not be afraid of them or ashamed of them. So at that point, the only thing I had in those days, we didn't have ghost hunters, ghost adventurers, ghost brothers, ghost dogs, ghost whatever. The only thing we had was one Friday a month, Robert Stack would do The Unexplained on Unsolved Mysteries. And we had that. And then other than that, we had the library. So at 12 years old, I engrossed myself at the McCracken County Library and at the Heath Middle School Library, seeking out everything I could on paranormal, ghosts, hauntings, everything I could find. Of course, a lot of that was End of the Rain, Lauren, but I read everything I could. I absorbed everything I could to the point that I actually got called down to the principal's office, and my principal was like, "Kent, should we be worried about you checking out these books?" I'm like, "No." So that's what got me into it. And then the more I grew with the field, and the more curious I got, I decided to become an educated investigator too. I used my GI Bill and got me a degree in parapsychology from West Georgia University. And I got a degree in theology, and then I studied demonology under Bishop James Long. So, because I figured if I'm going to do this, I want to know as much as I can.
2: Oh, absolutely. So that's the point where curiosity turned into active investigation. So let me ask you, what made you decide that this was something seriously worth pursuing? I mean, it sounds like you've put a lot of effort and you've put a lot of education and a lot of resources into this. So what was it that made you decide it was going to be a lucrative or worthwhile pursuit?
3: Well, the thing that really kind of lit my fire and made me decide that I wanted to pursue it was I was told by this strange. I was at St. Francis Hospital in Cape Girardeau, Missouri. My memoir, as I called her, had just had a stroke. So we had finally, it had been a couple weeks, so my pampa finally decided that me and my brother could come and visit. So it was, we're in the waiting room. I'm trying to get a Pepsi Free. So that shows you how long ago this was. I'm trying to get me a Pepsi Free, and the only Pepsi product I ever liked. I was trying to get me a Pepsi Free, and this strange lady, she looked like Neil Carter from a Give Me a Break, you know what I'm saying? That's who she looked like. And she just came up to me and she's like, she looked me in my face and told me I was a tool of the devil and I was going to hell because of my abilities.
2: Wow.
3: And so you don't tell that to a 12-year-old kid. And that's what kind of lit the fire for me to research and all that stuff. But why I decided it was worthwhile is me and my team, we still do residential cases. I know a lot of teams have gone away from doing that, but we still do residential cases because to me, that's why I do this, is to help the families and to, you know, try to help explain why, what's going on. I mean, we're not going to have the answers until we're on that side, but, you know, I like to try to find out before I get on that side.
2: No, absolutely. So you're known not only as an investigator, but someone who is developing ideas around paranormal theory. So tell us about resonance energy theory. What is it?
3: All right, so it's actually been on my mind for a couple years. So what plugged it into me, my mind, was... you know, we have some investigators who love going to, like, cemeteries, okay? Mm-hmm. Personally, I'm not a big cemetery person, but I got people on my team that they love cemeteries. And I don't like cemeteries that much because logically there's no reason for a spirit to be there. Nobody lived there. Nobody died there. So there's no reason. So if the spirit comes back, there's no reason for him to be there. But... there's been reported cases where, you know, there's been interaction, you know, an actual intelligent interaction, haunting. So that got me thinking, why does that happen? And then I went a little bit deeper, and then I went to places like Bobby Mackey's Music World here in Kentucky. Mm-hmm. You know, some people quote say it has a portal to hell and all that stuff, but there's no history to back up why it would have that. And same thing with like a haunted object, you know, whether it's a haunted doll or whatever. Same thing with that. You know, they have no soul, so they're not coming back from the dead. But yet we've witnessed or we've at least read firsthand accounts of people interacting with all this stuff. So that got my mind thinking, why? I mean, obviously this is a lot more than a residual activity, and this is a lot more than like stone tape theory, you know, because those are both residual. There's no interaction with it. So what I'm talking about is actual interaction. So that guy, so my theory that says this is the cliff note version, but so, you know, most people agree that spirits and whatever are energy. We're energy. Everything's energy. And you can't get rid of energy. I mean, even Einstein said that, you know, energy carries on after we're gone. So take, let's start with a doll. Take a doll, for example. A doll is usually a kid's, especially a little girl's, best friend growing up. So then there are girls interacting with this doll, telling this doll her secrets, her crushes, and everything, so that she's transferring energy to this doll. So at what point does that energy become an entity of its own? Once it does become an entity of its own, then you have an intelligent interaction. So that's the Cliff Note version of what resonant energy theory is.
2: So when you developed this theory, what questions were you trying to answer?
3: Trying to answer why people have experiences at cemeteries, why people have experiences with haunted objects, and why people have experiences at places that there's no history. You know, and furthermore, why are they having intelligent interactions? Mm-hmm.
2: So do you see resonance energy theory as like an explanatory model or more of like a framework for understanding patterns?
3: It's more of a, I guess it's probably more of a framework because, you know, at least at this point, it might develop into more, but at this point, it's still just a framework for explaining it, you know, because I'm just now getting to the point where I'm trying to develop experiments to prove or disprove the, you know what I'm saying? So we're still kind of on the baby step version of the theory right now. You know, right now, you know, I'm breaking it down into like haunted objects is one example, and then like cemeteries as the other example, because the cemeteries are kind of the same but different. But to me, the theory, inside the theory, is the reason why some people have experiences in cemeteries is because families go there to grieve. You know, they go there to grieve. So all their energy eventually transfers there. And so that energy can become, just like with the doll, it becomes an entity of its own. And it can even mimic the person you think it is, because the person, the family is mourning or maybe even celebrating at the cemetery, is feeding them that fax. So the energy is absorbing all that energy, all that knowledge. So therefore you're going to have actual intelligent interaction with entity, you know, with a spirit, whatever term you want to use, you know. So yeah. Huh. So that's the theory.
2: So let me ask you, how has the paranormal community responded to your theory?
3: I've actually mostly positively.
2: Okay.
3: Mostly positively. I've had like Jason McRae, if you know Jason McRae from Canada. Mm-hmm. He was the first one to post something, and you know it was positive. And then Steve Asher from down here in Kentucky, he posted, you know, positive, you know, and then Sarah from Get Haunted, she posted, she's like, I love anything that makes people ask questions. So I've only really had one negative, and it was weird. It was more like, I think you're just copying other theories. I'm like, no, I'm not copying other theories. I was like, my theory is going to definitely share DNA with like stone, you know, stone tape theory and other things. But the main difference between resonant energy theory and stone tape theory is stone tape is a residual activity. Resonant energy is a intelligent activity. So I mean that's the main difference, you know.
2: I see. Do you think that some people and paranormal investigators may misunderstand what you're trying to say, that they're not really grasping the theory?
3: Yes, I think that's a very big possibility. I even made a little video to try to explain it, you know, and I'm actually going. Yeah, I'm doing the podcast things now, and I'm actually speaking later this year at a few conferences to try to, you know, get people to understand more, you know. And it's not like I'm definitely not claiming that I've answered all of the questions in the paranormal.
2: Right.
3: I mean, that's one thing I want to make clear. You know, this is just a piece of the pie. You know, this doesn't explain, you know, like intelligent hauntings. This doesn't explain, you know, non-human. This only explains the entities, like, it, you know, the entities that doesn't. There's no reason for them to be there, because I mean I think most of us agree at this point, you know, if a spirit is still here, they choose to be here. I mean, so there's no reason for a spirit to choose to be at a cemetery, or for a spirit to choose to be inside a doll, you know. So that's where resonant energy theory comes in. Hmm. You know, it's not trying to explain. Your normal intelligent haunting or your residual haunting, you know, because a residual haunting, as you know, and I'm going to say it for the people out there that may not understand, a residual haunting is just like a loop in a videotape. You know, they do the same thing over and over again. They don't know you're there. I call it a glitch of the matrix, is what I call it. But so that's a residual haunting, and that's not what I'm talking about.
2: Okay. So let's step into the investigative side. Now, what kind of cases stand out most in your experience?
3: The two cases, as for the case that sticks with me more than anything, is actually a residential case from back 30 years ago, and I can actually talk about it because it's been long enough. I don't usually talk about residential cases because, you know, residential cases are about helping the family. It's not about anything else. Right. But this one's been long enough that the family's allow me to talk about it. It started out, there was a, at the time that I went on it, I was living in a, I was living outside Louisville on the, in the Indiana side, or as they like to call it, the sunny side of Louisville. At that time, I was a pro MMA fighter. And, So my day job was I managed a tumbleweed restaurant. So when I had time, I still did, I still did paranormal investigating. We got a call from the in-laws or the parents, however you want to look at it, of this couple. Well, what happened? This was a big case. It was all over the newspaper, all over the TV. It was a murder-suicide. The husband killed the kids, killed his wife, and then killed himself. Well, the parent, the grandparents, whatever you want to call them, they called us and asked us if we would go to the house and give them some answers. So, so of course, we read the police report and all that stuff first, and the police report said that... said that the husband had lost his job at John Deere and had went into depression and went into alcohol and went into trying to practice occult practices, blah, blah, blah. And then, you know, and then killed his wife, he killed his kid's wife. So we went up there. The first thing, the first mistake, you know, I admit when we made mistakes, the mistake we made in this one, the case was still too fresh. It had only been like 3 months. Since the murder suicide, so we should have we should have probably waited. But you know, when you have a well, they're my age now. When you have a 50 year old couple calling you, crying, asking you to help them find answers, you know, you go. So when we drive up there, it's interesting because I tell people all the time, when you drive up to the house, it was like a scene from a Stephen King movie. So, you know, everybody's heard of the crying baby bridge in Indiana, you know, the one where the mom supposedly threw her baby off the kid, off the bridge, and you can see her face. Well, we had to go underneath it. And then when we got to the house, so, you know, everybody's heard of the crying baby bridge in Indiana, you know, the one where the mom supposedly threw her baby off the kid, off the bridge, and you can see her face. Well,

0: when we got into the house, it was pretty much, I mean, it was still crime tape, still blood. I mean, you know, it was like, so it was pretty much exactly what we expected. So I do still get emotional doing this, telling this story. So excuse me if I get emotional.
1: No,
0: so when we walk in, they let me go in first because of my abilities. So I go in first. And I started in the kids' room because that's where I come in first. Well, he killed the kids in the bed, the daughter and the son in their bed while they were sleeping. And so the bloodstained mattress still there. But honestly, the kids' bedroom in the hallway, you wouldn't have guessed anything happened. I mean, it was just airy. But then when you walked into the master bedroom, it was completely different. So he made his wife get on her knees in front of him. Depending on which version of the reports you believe, some say that he made her give him all sex, and some say he just made her get on his knees, and then he shot her in the head. Mm-hmm. And then he went and sat on the bed and shot himself. So I kept getting drawn to the dresser beside the bed. There was nothing, I mean, it was just a dresser. But finally, we decided to move the dresser. And we usually don't move furniture in somebody else's house, when we're doing an inspection. But this was an exception because something kept drawing me to this dresser. Hmm. So when we moved it, we found he had cut a piece of the paneling in like a 2x2 square and made it into like a door. And when you went in there, it was his journal. I guess you call a guy's journal. If it's a girl, it was just a diary. Right. So we found his journal. And in his journal, he actually talked about all the things he attempted to try. He talked about how he thought about killing his wife and how he thought about killing his kids, and he planned on killing his in-laws and all this stuff. I mean, it was graphically written in his journal. And then I kept getting drawn into the closet. It was a big walk-in closet. And then when we went into the closet, we found other weapons of he looked like he was just stockpiling guns and stuff. So yeah, that one stuck with me. But the positive was what the family wanted. They wanted to know that the daughter and the grandkids had moved on, and I was able to let them know that. It's a case that definitely stuck with me.
1: That's harrowing, and that is so sad. So let's ask this question. Do private homes affect you differently than, say, public haunted locations?
0: Most time, yes.
1: Okay.
0: Yes. So I can pretty well go anywhere at this point, as far as, the big places. And, it don't affect me like you would expect it to. Like, for example, I've been to Waverly Hills Sanitarium 8 times, you know what I'm saying? And it's always a good investigation, but it don't freak me out like it does other people. But most of the time when I go to a residential house, there's just something there, especially if there's a kid involved. If there's a kid involved, that becomes a priority case, the last one that we did was like down in Tennessee, and it ended up being, we had to uncover like layers and layers, and it ended up being, they kept trying to say it was a demonic spirit, and maybe it was. I won't call it demonic, I'll call it a malicious spirit. And for the people out there that don't understand what a malicious spirit is, if you were a dickhead when you're alive, you're going to be a dickhead when you're dead.
1: Right.
0: That's a malicious spirit.
1: Right.
0: So we ended up being able to find the actual history of the spirit. And he ended up being a pastor, preacher, back in the 1910s, the early 1900s.
1: Mm-hmm.
0: And he ended up being one that molested children.
1: Oh, wow.
0: And raped children. The house was built on what used to be his church, and when they moved in, they had a daughter that was like in the age he liked, so he like attached to her, and he even started following her to school and stuff. He ended up driving her like crazy until we got there and was able to help her, and we were able to

0: It's funny. It's funny looking back at it now. It wasn't funny then. So, most time people assume that, when you go to a house, when you confront a spirit or you talk to a spirit, it's usually in the basement or whatever. Well, the pastor made me climb into the attic. And it wasn't a finished attic either. It was like a half finished attic. And I'm a big guy. So me and my friend Ken, we were both army crawling inside this attic, because that's where the preacher wanted us to have our confrontation. Mm-hmm. So he also chose to use the old flashlight technique. I have all the fancy stuff. And that's what I tell people. I'm like, the spirits are going to choose what they want to use. And he chose to use the flashlight spirit. So, but I was able to, thanks to my training, I was able to make the house safe for the family and the daughter. And we do check back in with her periodically to make sure everything's still okay and they don't need us. And, so.
1: Wow, that's interesting. When a new case comes in, what is the first thing that you do, the very first thing when you get a case?
0: Okay, so we actually have an actual procedure. So the first thing we do is we do a phone interview. I do the phone interview myself. And then when we do the phone interview, we actually have a sheet with the questions that we ask. So there's no misinterpretation. There's no that's the questions we ask. And some of the questions may not be comfortable for the client. I don't like that term. But some of the questions may not be comfortable for the client, but the questions that we have to know. Like we ask, anybody did drugs? Anybody have mental issue? What's your religious background? We ask all that stuff, because we need to know. And so then after the phone interview, then if I decide it's actually something that we may need to look into, then we actually do an actual walkthrough or in-person interview, whatever term you want to use. I use walkthrough. And when we do the walkthrough, there's five of us to go. There's me and one of my team leads, and me and the team lead, we interview everybody, whoever wants to be interviewed, the family, the neighbors, whoever. We interview everybody, and it's the same questions we ask on the phone. We're asking them again. But this time, we're videotaping them. We're voice recording them. We're getting it right there. And while we're doing that, that's usually me and Jill. When me and Jill's doing that, the other three that's with us, they're doing a walkthrough investigation. They're getting a EMF readings. They're getting an SLS reading. They're getting... they're getting all the baselines they can get, and that way when we come back, or if we come back, we know that we know that maybe a 20 EMF reading is normal there. And of course, if there's a 20 EMF reading that's normal, that also makes you think that's maybe part of why they think there's activity, because high EMF can make you see that. So that's why we do the baseline. And then as we do the walkthrough, then we set the investigation within 10 days. We want to get in there. We want to get in there and help the family as soon as we can.
1: How much time do you spend doing historical research before you go investigating?
0: From the time, so I actually have one member of my team, that's her thing. So from the time I do the phone interview, before we even do the in-person interview, she goes ahead and she does all the historical, she can find on it, everything. And she actually works for the PVA office, so she can get deep into it. So.
1: And how much time do you spend ruling out, say, normal explanations versus the paranormal?
0: I don't particularly like the word debunk, but we always try to debunk everything first. So, yeah. So, because not everything's paranormal. But, so honestly, even though obviously I believe in the paranormal, I go into every investigation as a skeptic. I want you to prove to me that it's paranormal. You have to roll out. Some things are easy, like high EMF. So if it's a high EMF, you know, that's probably why they're having thank their spirits, you know. And you know, high EMF can be caused by bad wiring or anything. You know, I actually saw the house that we was talking about there in Tennessee when we went through the walkthrough. Their Wi-Fi box was giving off an 88 on the millimeter. I'm like, you're going to have to disconnect your Wi-Fi meter while we're investigating. Mm-hmm. So yeah, so we always look for environmental, natural reasons before we look at paranormal. If you try to make everything, look for everything to be environmental or, you know, whatever, and you can't, then at the end, then maybe it's paranormal is maybe what you got. Mm-hmm. But you never look at paranormal as your first answer. You know, I know some investigators, and I'm not going to name names because that's not what I do, but I know some investigators that they'll make their evidence fit their theory. They'll go into an investigation, and in their mind, they'll already be like, oh, it's going to be haunted. You know, they already know going in. And then they make their evidence fit it. And their evidence might actually show the opposite. You know, and we don't do that. We follow the evidence. Whatever the evidence shows, that's what we, you know. And I've had to have an uncomfortable conversation with the family members before, your house is not haunted. And I've actually had to have the uncomfortable conversation with the homeowner before, it's not haunted, but you're crazy. I didn't put it that rudely, but you know what I'm saying? You know, right. You know, sometimes, a lot of times, residentials end up being mental health. Just saying.
1: Okay, so you mentioned the EMF meters. What one piece of equipment do you rely on the most? What's your favorite tool?
0: Okay, so it's kind of funny because I am not an ITC person. I don't like the Ovilus. I do not like the Pultra Script. You know, I'm not an ITC person, but I have a Paratek VM5. You know, it's made over in England. You know, it's ITC. Mm-hmm. I've had that thing for 3 years. I bought it secondhand, and I bought it secondhand for Steve Gonzalez, actually. And that thing for 3 years has got me good results. But let me do a disclaimer there. I also never use just one piece of equipment. I like to have two pieces of equipment working together. So every time I'm using the Paratek, I'm also using the Ghost Gear, the Yes No Box. You know, the Apple Box, that's what it's called. I'm also using the Apple Box. You know, that way, if I have multiple pieces of equipment going along the same line, then maybe I have something.
1: So what one piece of equipment do you think that investigators over-rely on? What do you think that is?
0: I got two for you, okay?
1: Yeah.
0: K2.
1: Okay.
0: And SLS.
1: Okay, okay.
0: Do you want me to explain?
1: Please,
0: I can explain.
1: Please do. No, go for it.
0: Okay, so K2 is an okay piece of equipment if it's used right, and you understand what it gives you. It's not, if a K2 meter goes off, it's not instantly a spirit, you know. So you have to understand that. The other thing, the only reason everybody's got to take a K2. I even got a K2. Honestly, I have a K2 because, you know, when you're on Facebook and in the teams have that thing. Oh, if you go on a paranormal investigation, you have to bring a piece of equipment with the first letter of your name. I get to take a K2 meter, you know, can't. So, the reason why everybody's got a K2 meter is because of Grant Wilson. No disrespect to Grant, I love Grant. He's one of my top five. You know what I'm saying? But what we have to understand is Grant used the K2 meter because he already had one. He's a plumber, so he already had a K2 meter. So that's why he has it. So I'm not saying it doesn't show anything. It doesn't show as much as people think it does. And then with SLS, the first thing with SLS, most people use it wrong. You always see, especially on TV, people walking around with SLS. And SLS is designed to be stationary. Mm-hmm. So that's the first thing. The second thing is the version 1 SLS particularly, too many false positives. I seen it pick up a banister as a human shape. You know, a pile of clothes as a human shape. So that's the problem with SLS.
1: Okay.
0: But I will also say that I truly believe that any piece of equipment can be useful if you use it right. If you train in the force positives and the weaknesses, the strengths, you know, it can be useful. Even phone apps, except for there's one thing a phone app will never be able to do. A phone app cannot be an EF reader. It just can't. So I don't personally use phone apps. So, you know, but I don't want people jumping on me like, oh, you use phone apps now. What I'm saying is, I'm not a paranormal guy. I can't tell you what's right or wrong. And realistically, from a scientific philosophy standpoint, if you think about it, your phones nowadays are basically mini computers.
1: Right.
0: So if they're programmed correctly, which is a big F, but if they're programmed correctly, why couldn't they be useful?
1: No, absolutely. Absolutely. I agree 100% with you. So let's take a quick break. And when we come back, we're going to talk more with Ken. Stay with us.
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1: So, tell me, Kent, what is the most compelling piece of evidence that you have ever gathered?
0: So that's funny you mention that, because I just found what I thought was a lost piece of evidence Monday.
1: Okay.
0: And it's actually video footage of an apparition. But, you know, usually when we see an apparition, it's like 2 seconds and it's gone. You know what I'm saying?
1: Right.
0: This is an apparition. This is a minute and a minute and 2 seconds of an apparition pacing in front of the staircase. Wow. And you can actually even see movement, like shoulders moving. And of course, I tried to debunk it, couldn't debunk it. I have friends of mine that was going to the same location the next weekend, so I had them try to debunk it. They couldn't debunk it. It took place at Octagon Hall in Franklin, Kentucky. You know, and we was down in the basement. We were actually in the family library just doing a basic EVP session, and something told me to look up. Whatever you want to call it, intuition, my guess, you know, just whatever. But something told me to look up, and when I looked up, I saw this apparition. So I just started videoing it, you know, and I keep videoing it until, like I said, a minute and 2 seconds, and then it finally just disappears. So as soon as it's done, I get up and I start trying to debunk immediately. You know, my first thought is, well, that's just like car headlights, you know what I'm saying? But this is 2 o'clock in the morning in the middle of nowhere. There's no car headlights, first of all. Second of all, car headlights ain't going to act like that. And so then I started trying to do it. And I hadn't shared anything with any of the team members that was with me. We had another team with us at the same time. That night, too, we were doing a collaboration. And I didn't say anything to any of them. I just got up and started trying to debunk it, turning on, you know. And then finally, I was like, what are you doing? They probably thought I was nuts, which may be true. I may be nuts. But eventually I showed him the video, and then I was like, I'm trying to debunk this. And so that's definitely one of the best pieces of evidence I got. The other one is actually now a tattoo on me. It was originally a ghost bite. Have you ever heard of a ghost biting?
1: No, for those of listening that don't know, please go into detail. What is that? What is a ghost bite?
0: There's a place in Kentucky. They finally shut it down because of how violently hunted it is. But it's called the Anderson Hotel. Okay, so when it was open, their claim was the ghost bite. Well, I wanted to call bullshit on that, because at that point I had been doing this 25 years, and I had been pushed, I had been scratched, I had things thrown at me, but I had never been bit. I mean, that takes a lot of energy, you know what I'm saying? Mm-hmm. So we get to the Anderson Hotel, and the first thing I always tell people about the hotel is, first of all, it's called the Anderson Hotel, but we're not talking about like the Ramada or the Hilton. We're not even talking about like the Motel 6. It's a transit hotel, you know what I'm saying? Mm-hmm. You know, it's the kind where, so it's a transit hotel. So that's the first thing people. The second thing, in my experienced opinion, the people who own the house want it to be violently haunted. Okay, I say that for several reasons. The first reason is when me and my team went, and it just opened back up, and it had already been closed down for 3 years prior because of how violently haunted it is, and they decided to try to reopen it. So we get there, and there's 5 verified deaths there, whether it's from suicide, murder, whatever. And when I verify a death, I use the coroner's report, I use the police report, and I use the newspaper, you know what I'm saying? I verify it.
1: Yeah.
0: So of these five verified deaths that they have, they still have 3 bloodstained mattresses there.
1: Wow.
0: They still have a bloodstained bathtub. And then the 5th one I'll get to later, it doesn't have anything to do with the bite, but it's a good story. It's the best EVP I've ever captured. The 5th one, the guy lived there, and he was truly a... He truly falls into the dickhead when he was alive, so he's a dickhead when he's dead category.
1: Right.
0: He was an alcoholic, and he drank himself to the point that he hung himself in the closet, where they still have all of his alcohol bottles there, and they encourage you to bring him a bottle of alcohol. Mm. He also ran prostitutes in and out, but we'll get to that story later.
1: Wow.
0: So we get there, And there's only five of us because this was a five-hour trip. So we get there, and before we even divide up, because we usually divide up, you know, with my team, you know, we do teams of two or three, you know, to get better activity, and then we, you know, investigate for an hour, take a break, switch, you know, that kind of stuff. But we had just started, so we hadn't broke up yet. And we decided to start in the bathroom with a bloodstained bathtub. So the backstory on the bloodstained bathtub is it was a 30-some-odd-year-old mother, say, you know, late 30s, early 40s. She checked into the hotel basically for the purpose of committing suicide. Mm. Her husband and her son had just died in a mining accident, so that was her reaction. And so her blood stain's still there. So I'm doing an EVP session, and I'm a very respectful investigator. I talk to the spirits just like I'm talking to you.
1: Right.
0: So this time we're running camcorders. We're digital recorders. I don't think anybody uses a camcorder anymore. Digital recorder, voice recorder, all this stuff. So we're all together. So I ask if I can get in the bathtub, and the response is yes and no. I'm like, I can't do both. So eventually I get in the bathtub, and this is an old-fashioned bathtub, you know, the kind with the crawl feet, you know, that kind.
1: Mm-hmm.
0: And so I'm in the bathtub, and I'm doing, you know, an EVP session. But eventually, you know, like 10 minutes into the EVP session, I get out for the third time. And yes, I wait three times, you know, because, you know, what people don't realize with spirits, a lot of times when the spirit tells you to get out the first time, they're just trying to scare you. You know, if you're still respectful and let them know that you're just trying to get their story, you know, they'll still talk to you. But my rule is, once you give me to me three, I'm going to move on to the next room.
1: Yeah.
0: So when I get the third, get out, I go to get out of the bathtub because I'm like, we'll move on to the next room. So as I'm getting out of the bathtub, I feel like, it don't feel like a bite. It feels like a really deep Indian burn,
1: mm-hmm,
0: on my calf.
1: Mm-hmm.
0: And then when we get to a makeshift base, it looks like a double bite. And like I said, I have my tattoo guy tattoo exactly over it, so I have it permanently on my leg at all times.
1: Mm-hmm.
0: And that experience is echoed by Daryl Munson, you know, from Ghost Hunters.
1: Okay.
0: He had the same thing happen to him, and Chris Jericho.
1: Okay.
0: Don't ask me why Chris Jericho went. I don't know. Okay. So on further to the story. So then we divide up. The girls go together, and then me and Dennis go together. And the first thing I do is I go to the closet where the guy committed suicide. And as soon as I hit the closet, my energy is completely drained from me, and I hit the floor. They have to pull me out of the closet.
1: Hmm.
0: And that doesn't stop me, though, because it's me. Now, if it happens to my team, if it happens to my team, it bothers me. But if it happens to me, I don't care. And so as me and Dennis are upstairs, the girls go down to what's probably the most known room of the Anderson Hotel. This 18-year-old girl traveled all the way from Michigan to this little town in Kentucky. Nobody knows why. Nobody really knows her backstory. We tried to find it. We couldn't find it. But what we do know is, for some reason, she took crayons. Don't know why crayons, but she took crayons and she would draw like landscapes, like basic landscapes, and then write a Bible verse underneath.
1: Hmm.
0: And these are still hanging all over the room. But then she ends up committing suicide. And bleeds out on the mattress, and the mattress is still there.
1: That is absolutely amazing. That's incredible. It still exists. So let me ask you this question. So, do you think paranormal entertainment has helped or has hurt?
0: I got my own word for it. You want to know what my word for it is?
1: Please share. Yes.
0: Parapop culture.
1: Okay. All right.
0: And I will say this, there's good and bad. I will say that we got this one duo, and I'm not going with your names, but I will say that I call them the Spice Girls of the paranormal field.
1: Okay. All right.
0: And And because, you know, they're running around screaming everything's a demon, faking stuff, you know, buying a school that's not even that active and triple or the pricing, you know, that hurts the field. And then we got this other team that runs around with them. My third book is actually conquering all this. My third book's title is actually "It Takes More Than Running Around with Skinny Jeans and Yelling Demons to Be a Paranormal Investigator."
1: Okay, great title.
0: Yeah, titles are my thing in my book. My first book, the one that's out right now, is "Don't Buy Generic Batteries and It's Probably Not a Demon."
1: Clever.
0: And then the other thing that's good about my books is who I get to write my foreword. My foreword in the book that's out right now is actually written by Aaron G. Thompson. Okay. But anyway, back to the question. So this other group, I was a featured guest at Smoky Mountain Terrier last year.
1: Okay.
0: Okay. So for the people who don't know what Smoky Mountain Terrier is, thanks Scarefest, but bigger. So it's actually more horror than it is paranormal, but they throw the paranormal field a bone. You know what I'm saying? Mm-hmm. So Outlaw Paranormal was there. I was there. Josh Morris was there. SOS Paranormal was there. And Project Fear was there.
1: Nice.
0: And they were charging $60 for a picture. Not even an autograph picture. A picture.
1: Hmm.
0: A 5x8 picture. So I have a problem with that. But me being me, you know what I did? I walk up to him. I walk up to Tanner, and I was like, I called him out on it right there in front of everybody. You know why? Because that's me. You know, his response was cool, though. His response was, that's fair. And he treated me nice. He treated me with professional courtesy, for lack of a better term. But those are the kind of things that hurt the field, the faking, the yelling, everything's a demon. I'm not going to... They're all demons, but you're talking about less than 1% of our activity, so that's what hurts the fear. But on the positive side, it has opened up the discussion more, you know, like 6, 8, 10-year-old me had nobody I could talk to about it. You know, if I tried to talk to people about paranormal back then, you know, I was judged. Nowadays, you know, I still live in the same area. Nowadays, I'm at Walmart, you know, I'm talking about my paranormal, and all of a sudden, everybody has activity at their grandmother's house. Everybody has, right. You know, everybody's like, oh, and then everybody's like, oh, you mean like ghost hunters? I'm like, not quite, but okay. I was like, you get the point. So, yeah, so that's the positive, you know, and, a good friend of mine pointed out to me, you know, because it used to bother me a little bit that, you know, people like the Spice Girls of the paranormal field, they got millions and millions of followers, you know, and I'm struggling here, still working a 9-to-5 job, you know, and that used to bother me because I'm legit, you know, they're not. And, you know, Sarah explained to me, she's like, can't I understand that? But she's like, you have to understand the people that turn into Sam and Kobe or whoever, they tune in to be entertained. They don't tune in to see what it's really like. Right. So two different groups. Yeah. So there is a positive and negative. But I think right now, especially, you know, I think right now we have more people, we have more paranormal entertainers than we got paranormal investigators. And that's the problem.
1: I would agree with that. So let's talk about podcasting. Now, you host Paranormal Addicts Podcast. What inspired you to launch that?
0: So a little story about me. I don't talk about very much anymore, but I'm actually a brain surgery survivor.
1: Okay.
0: I have Chiari malformation. It's an incurable condition. Brain surgery is actually just a treatment for it. Where I had brain surgery, it's been 5 years ago now. And so when I had the brain surgery, for a few years, my life paused. All the work I put into the paranormal field, all the work I put into everything, you know, paused. So for 3 years, you know, I finally decided to get back into it. And honestly, when I got back into it, I was like, nobody's going to remember me. Nobody's going to care that, you know, I'm back. But I decided, I was encouraged to, you know, try the podcast thing because, you know, that was 4 years ago now. So that was back 3 years ago. That was back when everybody did a podcast, you know. Mm-hmm. So I started a podcast. I did one episode, and then that's when the Get Haunted podcast program was going. So Rob and Sarah actually reached out to me, and they're like, "I think you'll fit in here," and that helped me find my voice back. Yeah. And then so from there, I've grown to where we are now, and in the last three episodes, I've been completely by myself because the Get Haunted podcast program dissolved. It's no longer there. And I outgrew it probably last year, but I stayed out of loyalty. But looking at my list of guests I got coming up now, you know, maybe I was being held back, you know. And so, you know, I'm excited about the rest of year three. And I'm really excited about season four. I've already got people booked all the way until March.
1: Wow, that is impressive. That's with me. That is incredible. Good for you.
0: That's with me taking the symbol off, of course. Here's something that just happened last night that I'm excited about. You want to know who my opening guest is for season four?
1: Sure.
0: Bear Murphy.
1: Oh, nice. Okay. All right. Very nice.
0: You know how it happened?
1: No, tell me.
0: I've been inviting him for years, and I mean, I guess I was just up until this year, I was too small for everybody. I mean, you see my guest list, you know what I'm talking about. And this year, everybody's just kind of filling pace. But I actually forgot that I had sent Bill a message. Right, that apparently, him and his wife had been on vacation. He hit me up last night, and he's like, "Yeah, I think I want to do that." He's like, "Our theories are similar." So he has a similar theory to my resonant energy theory. So that's why he decided he wanted to do it. So that was cool.
1: Nice, nice. So let's talk about your first book. What is the name of your first book? Tell everybody about it.
0: Don't Buy Generic Batteries, and It's Probably Not a Demon.
1: Okay, you mentioned that one before, yeah. All right.
0: And the subtitle is Memoirs of a Paranormal Investigator.
1: Okay. Okay. Nice. And where can they find your book? Where can everybody find your book?
0: Amazon. This one was self-published. I'm actually working with a publisher for the next... I planned on only writing three books, but that doesn't work. I can actually announce my side project. I just decided I was going to do last night. It's actually, I'm excited about it though. It's actually for a young adult reader, you know, a teen reader book. I'm going to do a kind of like a paranormal version of the Hardy Boys.
1: Okay, nice.
0: They're going to be called the Boo Brothers.
1: Okay. Very nice.
0: Maybe.
1: Very nice.
0: But the book I'm working on right now, the one I'm actually, you know, working on right this second, is actually a kind of a passion project. You know, it puts to work my theology degree, and it's actually the title is actually Hold On, You're a Paranormal Investigator and a Christian. How does that work?
1: And okay.
0: So that title was actually inspired by Heather Donahue. You know who Heather Donahue is from the Blue Ridge Project?
1: Right.
0: Yeah, so. So I'll tell you the story about the title, and then I'll go a little bit more into the book. So again, this was at Smoky Mountain Terror, and we was having, you know, it was lunch break. So, you know, at that time, you know, the public wasn't allowed on the floor, so it was just the guests. And so I was standing there, and there was only two people I cared about talking to at Smoky Mountain Terror last year, and one was Kane Holder, and I got to talk to him too. Uh-huh. And the other one was Heather. So I was talking to Heather. We had been talking for like 15-20 minutes. I mean, it passed the friendly conversation and was into, you know, actual friends. You know what I'm saying? We actually laughed at one point. Coke came out of her nose. I mean, it was cool. And so the doors opened back up, and I noticed that I noticed that her line was getting back up, so I excused myself to go back over to my table.
1: Right.
0: Well, as I went back over to my table, she noticed I had a tattoo. I have 13 tattoos, but she noticed my born again tattoo on my forearm. You know, and I do it cool. I got the, you know, the square root with the born inside of it, you know. And so anyway, she knows that. She's like, hold on, kid. And that was her exact question. So that got me thinking, you know, and growing up in the Bible Belt, I got that asked a lot in different ways. We already went over the fact that, you know, I was told when I was 10 years old that I told them when I was going to hell. And, you know, I don't care what people believe. Just don't tell me how to believe myself either. So, you know, so that was kind of, that stuck with me. That stuck with me. And I was actually going to make that the third book, but Seven told me it needed to be the second book. So I got Wade Kirby is writing the preface for me and stuff. And so, you know, there's some theology in it, but a lot of it's just about, you know, just because I actually got in a discussion at the library with a friend of mine who's a pastor. Well, he's one of my kids' friends' dad, so I don't know if that guy's a friend of mine, acquaintance of mine, whatever you want to call it. Sure. But he's there, and he's like blah blah blah blah blah. I'm like, hold on. I was like, before we continue this argument, do you want me to make you cry? I'm like, because if we continue this argument, I'm going to make you cry. I'm like, I have 2 degrees in theology. How many do you have? I'm like, I know mine. I was like, you know, I learned to protect myself. I'm like, so he kept going, you know, because some people, you know, people always like to use, Ephesians, and where it says, don't talk to the living dead because you don't know if they're good or evil. Mm-hmm. That's fine and good, but what people have to understand, that's the New King James Version, or as I like to call it, the New King Jimmy Version. And so that's not an exact translation of the Greek and Hebrew. So if you take the actual translation from the Greek and Hebrew, it says it different, and some words are left out. And so the actual translation, word for word, says, do not talk to the living dead unless you are blessed or trained, for then only will you know if it's good or evil.
1: Right.
0: So you know, that's a little bit different. And then you have these people that these people who try to say, oh, the Bible doesn't say anything about demons, the Bible doesn't say anything about Jesus, I mean, the Bible doesn't say anything about ghosts. I'm like, hold on. I'm like, hold on. I'm like, let's do the demon thing first. I'm like, so if you remember, Jesus comes onto this island and he runs into a man. The man is wild. And when Jesus asks him his name, the man responds with, my name is Legion because I am many.
1: Mm-hmm. Mm-hmm.
0: And Jesus sends the demons out into the livestock, and then they go crazy. So that's, you know, that's what I'm saying, you know. And then I'm going to leave this is the last thing I'm going to say, and then we can move on to the next question.
1: Sure.
0: So then when people try to say that the Bible doesn't say anything about ghosts, I'm like, okay. I'm like, are you sure? And, you know, because most people are like, yeah, I'm sure. I'm like, okay, let's talk about Jesus. And I was like, we all know Jesus, right? I'm like, yeah, you know, Jesus is you know, whatever. I was like, so we all know Jesus. I'm like, there's 2 instances, not one, but 2 instances in the Bible where Jesus himself says to his disciples, fear not, for I am not a ghost.
1: Right.
0: I was like, the first one is when he's walking on water. I was like, the demons, I mean, he's walking on water, the disciples get scared. I'm like, so the second one is actually probably more important. The second one is when he's resurrected and when he reappears to the disciples. You know what I'm saying? And Jesus could have said anything. He could have said, I'm not a demon. He could have said, I'm not a goat. He could have said, I'm not Bigfoot.
1: Right.
0: I'm not Sasquatch. I'm not Chupacabra. You know what I'm saying? But he specifically said ghost. And that's, you know, so, you know, you know, that's what I tell people. You know, I'm not telling you you have to be a Christian. I don't care. You know, that's. But I'm telling you not to tell me that I can't be a Christian and an investigator.
1: Right. That's amazing. So now, before I let you go here, this is my favorite part of the show. It's called Unholy Fire, and what it is a rapid fire. So one word answers, right? Just whatever is off the top of your head, no explanation, just the first word that comes to your mind. Okay, are you ready?
0: I'm ready.
1: All right. Demon.
0: Yes.
1: Ghost.
0: Energy.
1: Shadow figure.
0: Possible demon.
1: EVP.
0: Evidence.
1: Possession.
0: Possible.
1: Exorcism.
0: Yeah.
1: Okay. Ouija board.
0: Pool.
1: Haunted doll.
0: Resonant energy theory.
1: Bigfoot.
0: Yes, but not alien.
1: Okay. Next one is alien.
0: Yes, because we're arrogant if we think we're the only life form.
1: Attachment.
0: If invited.
1: Okay. Poltergeist.
0: Complicated.
1: And hell.
0: What?
1: Hell.
0: How's it complicated? Because...
1: No, I'm sorry. There's so many... No, the word is hell. H-E-L-L. Sorry.
0: Oh, hell. It could be a warning.
1: Okay. All right, so you survived the unholy fire. So, now, Kent, for listeners who want to find you, they can find you on Amazon, and are you're absolutely Googleable. I know you've got a massive social media presence out there, so... where can they learn more about the resonance energy theory?
0: Right now, the best place is to go to Facebook and find Kent Wilson. I'm not hard to find. I mean, and right now, that's the best way because, you know, I got the videos and stuff up there. You can find out on there, you know, whenever I'm doing a podcast and or when I'm speaking. I'm actually going to be speaking at on Halloween and at the Frights of Nights at Pine Lawn Manor in Indiana, and that's the whole talk is going to be on the resonant energy theory, and then I'm going to be at Rock Island, the Rock Island Expo, the first weekend of October, and then I have my own Paracon. I don't like that term. I call it a paranormal expo. Okay. I have my own paranormal expo on September 26th, the last Saturday, National Ghost Hunting Day, here in Mayfield, Kentucky. I'm not speaking because I don't speak at my own events, but I am doing a meet and greet and book signing. I'm even speaking to Angie Thompson at Outlaw Paranormal and the Random Rose and all them. Yes.
1: Nice. Terrific. Kent, this has been a fantastic conversation. I really appreciate your time and your perspective. So thank you so much for joining me tonight on the Unholy Podcast.
0: Thanks for having me, and I'll see you on the Paranormal Addicts here in a couple weeks.
1: Absolutely. Now, before we end the show tonight, I want to tell you about a couple of things coming up here. So first of all, I'm going to be a featured guest author at the Boise, Idaho Darkness Con. So if you're in the neighborhood, come out and see me. Grab a copy of my book, The Unholy Silence. I'll be happy to sign it for you. Also, I'm going to be appearing on the Beyond Normal podcast. This is going to be on Paraflix. It's a brand new show. You guys should subscribe to Paraflix if you haven't. Check out the show. It's going to be amazing. I'll be also available on various other podcasts and interviews. I'll be conducting interviews throughout the summertime here. Also, I want to tell you, don't miss the Unholy broadcast. This is Friday night, my live radio show. 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Once again, thank you for joining us in the shadows of all places. 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
2: 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From whispers in the dark, to cursed artifacts, from haunted houses, to battles you'll never read in scripture. This is the Unholy Broadcast live, hosted by Doug Owen, author, investigator, and survivor of one of the most harrowing real-life hauntings ever documented. Each transmission, he pulls back the veil between this world and the next, bringing you stories that aren't fiction because he lived them. Stay with us. The silence is over.
1: All right. Good evening, everybody. Welcome once again to the Unholy Broadcast Live. I am your host, author, and paranormal investigator, Doug Owen. And tonight, we're stepping into dangerous territory. And not dangerous because we're talking about ghosts. Not dangerous because we're talking about demons. And not dangerous because we're talking about monsters. No. Dangerous because we're talking about beliefs. And when you start discussing beliefs, cultures, traditions, and spiritual systems that have existed for thousands of years, you quickly discover that humanity has never agreed on what lurks in the darkness. But here's something that's fascinating. Every culture believes something is there. Every culture. Now, think about that for just a moment. Human beings have been separated by oceans, separated by continents, separated by language. Now, separated by thousands of years of history. Yet somehow, every civilization that has existed has arrived at remarkably similar conclusions. There are things we cannot see. There are forces that influence us. There are places where something feels wrong. There are people who claim to communicate with another realm. And there are entities that seem to feed on fear, suffering, violence, obsession, and chaos. Now, maybe, just maybe, that's coincidence. Maybe every culture independently invented the same stories. Now, think about that for a moment. Every culture across the ocean, they just magically come up with the same story? Or maybe they're all describing pieces of a much larger reality. A reality we still don't fully understand. Tonight, we're going to explore something I've wondered about for years. And here it is. If evil exists, does it wear the same face everywhere? Or does it adapt itself to the beliefs of the people that are encountering or experiencing it? Because when we hear the word demon, most people immediately picture Christianity. They picture exorcisms. They picture priests. They picture crucifixes, holy water, the Bible, and of course, they picture Jesus. But Christianity doesn't have a monopoly on darkness. Long before Christianity arrived in North America, indigenous peoples had their own beliefs about spirits, their own warnings, their own encounters, their own explanations for things that moved in the darkness beyond the campfire. Long before churches stood on these lands, these stories already existed. Stories about entities, stories about tricksters, stories about spirits that could deceive, spirits that could corrupt, and spirits that could lead people astray. Now, there were stories about forces that did not belong among the living. And that creates an incredible question. If an entity has been known in a culture for centuries before Christianity ever arrived, what happens when those two worlds collide? Would a Christian priest approach it differently than, say, a tribal healer? Would they see the same thing? Would they call it by different names? Would they even agree on what it is? Well, tonight, we're going to explore that mystery. And not from a place of judgment, not from a place of certainty, but from a place of curiosity. Because if there's one thing 20 years of paranormal investigation has taught me, it is that certainty is often the enemy of discovery. The people who know everything rarely learn anything. The people who ask questions often uncover the most interesting answers. And that's exactly where we're going tonight. We're going to ask questions, lots of them. Because the deeper you go into the paranormal, the more you realize that every culture is standing around the same dark hole in the ground. The only difference is what they think is inside of it. Now, let's begin with something simple. Why does every culture have monsters? No, seriously, why? Why does every civilization create stories about things that hunt human beings? Why does every culture warn children about places they shouldn't go? Why does every civilization create stories about things that hunt human beings? Why does every culture

three ghosts. Africa has countless spirit traditions. South America has its own supernatural beings. The Pacific Islands have theirs. The Arctic region also has their own. And indigenous cultures throughout North America have traditions that stretch back farther than written history. Different names, different descriptions, and different details. Yet, the themes remain surprisingly consistent. Deception, temptation, possession, madness, violence, corruption, spiritual contamination, the loss of humanity, the danger and fear of becoming something that you're not. It's almost as if human beings keep encountering the same phenomenon, but interpret it through their own cultural lenses. Now, imagine showing a smartphone to a medieval peasant. I'm sure we've all thought about this, or at least entertained the notion of traveling back in time to the medieval time and having our technology. How would he explain it? Well, he wouldn't call it technology. He would probably call it magic. A spirit box. A crystal. A miracle. Now, the object wouldn't change. It would still be a phone. Only the interpretation would change. Now, let's apply that idea. Let's put that idea into the paranormal. What if cultures aren't describing different entities? What if they're describing encounters with the same unknown reality using different languages and different symbols? Now, that's a possibility worth considering. One of the most misunderstood topics in modern paranormal discussion is shamanism. The word itself has become a catch-all term. People hear shaman and immediately think of someone dancing around a fire, talking to spirits. The reality of it is much more complex and much more terrifying. Across countless cultures, there have been individuals who serve as intermediaries between the worlds, and they're given different names. And I'm sure you've heard all of these names applied at one time or another. Medicine people, healers, seers, visionaries, spirit workers. Now, these individuals often occupied a unique place in their community, in their tribe, in their village. They were not simply religious figures. They were advisors, counselors, protectors, keepers of knowledge, and perhaps most importantly, they were often the people called upon when something unexplainable happened. When someone became sick without explanation. When nightmares plagued a family. When strange events occurred. When a person appeared spiritually troubled. When something seemed wrong, these were the people communities turned to. Now, notice something interesting. Their role wasn't always to fight evil.

0: Sometimes it was. But often it was about restoring balance. And we don't discuss enough in modern paranormal circles. We just don't. Today we often divide everything into good and evil, black and white, angels and demons. But many indigenous traditions viewed reality differently. The spirit world wasn't automatically evil. It was simply something that existed. Now think about that. Like nature itself. For example, a forest isn't evil. A mountain isn't evil. Yet all three can kill you. Likewise, many traditions viewed spirits as forces that could be helpful, harmful, or something in between. That perspective creates an entirely different framework for understanding paranormal encounters, and perhaps that's why some investigators struggle when trying to interpret certain experiences. They're trying to force every encounter into a religious framework that may not fit. Now, we're going to go to the phones here in just a little bit. So go ahead and call in if you'd like to the Unholy Hotline. But we're going to take calls in about 15 minutes. So hang tight. But here is the number to call. 208-994-5122. Call in and tell us your stories. We'll pick up the phone here in about 15 minutes, and we'll hear from you. So let's discuss one more of the famous legends associated with indigenous folklore. The Wendigo, or Wendigo, however you pronounce it. Today, the Wendigo has become a horror icon. Movies, television, books, video games, internet stories. Everybody seems to know the name. But very few people understand the deeper meaning behind the stories. Now, we talk about places not necessarily being evil. As I mentioned before, a forest is not evil. Now, what resides in the forest could be evil. A tree by itself that you plant in your yard from Home Depot is not evil. A group of trees that you encounter in Japan is not necessarily evil. Now, could the land be cursed? Absolutely. Could the region of the earth where the trees are planted exude evil or terrifying energy? Of course. But who knows if these entities have nested there? And that's why we're paranormal investigators. We investigate the unknown, the unexplained. Now, depending upon the tradition being discussed, the Wendigo is often associated with greed, cannibalism, spiritual corruption. Often, the destruction of one's humanity. Now, notice how powerful that symbolism is. The monster isn't something external. it can also represent a transformation. A warning. Sometimes it's a lesson. An example of what happens when a person becomes consumed by selfishness. When survival replaces compassion, when humanity disappears, suddenly the story becomes much more than a campfire tale. It becomes a spiritual warning. And that's something we see repeated throughout cultures all over the world. Many religions and traditions warn about the dangers of losing one's humanity. Some describe demons. Some describe possession. Some describe curses. And some describe monsters. But often they're all pointing towards the same lesson. There are forces within and around us capable of transforming who we are. The question is whether these forces are symbolic, psychological, spiritual, or something else entirely. Now, let's talk about something that often generates controversy, because I love controversy. Skinwalker stories. And before we go further, let's be respectful, because many Native people do not casually discuss these traditions. Many believe these subjects should not be treated as entertainment. And frankly, I understand why. Too many people approach sacred traditions looking for thrills instead of understanding. Too many people reduce complex cultural beliefs into spooky campfire stories. But one thing is undeniable. Stories involve shape-changing entities, dark practitioners, and supernatural transformations. They exist throughout multiple cultures around the world. And again, we see recurring themes: power, corruption, fear, forbidden knowledge, the misuse of spiritual abilities, humanity's fascination with crossing boundaries that perhaps should not be crossed. They read from the Necronomicon. We know what happens. But the details vary. The lessons remain remarkably familiar. And that's something I want listeners to think about tonight. Why do these themes keep repeating? Why do stories separated by thousands of miles often contain similar warnings? What are they trying to teach us? Or perhaps more importantly, what experiences inspired those stories in the first place? Because folklore rarely appears from nowhere. Usually something happened. Something was witnessed. Something was experienced. Something frightened people enough that the story survived for generations. And that's where things get interesting, because stories disappear all the time, yet some survive for hundreds and even thousands of years. Why? What made them important enough to preserve? What made them powerful enough to remember? And what truth might still exist hidden inside of them? Ladies and gentlemen, tonight, we are exploring mysteries that existed long before ghost hunting television shows, long before podcasts, long before social media, long before any of us were here. And as we continue, we're going to examine possession, spiritual warfare, secret knowledge, sacred tradition, and perhaps the biggest question of all: if belief itself is the greatest weapon humanity possesses against the darkness, is it? Could it be? All right. We're going to go ahead and get to the phones now, and we're going to take a call. So, let's go ahead and see who's on the phone line, the unholy hotline, 208-994-5122. And we're going to go ahead and take a call here. Just a second here. Let me make sure I get my phone set up for the call-in line. Okay, let's see what we have here. Well, that one is a bad call. All right, so go ahead and call in. And if you want to talk about something exciting, something paranormal, some type of a thing that maybe happened to you. All right, let's see here. All right, caller, you are live on the Unholy Broadcast. Who am I talking to?
1: Yeah, this is Victor Lujan. I'm calling you from Otis, Oregon.
0: Okay, Victor, welcome to the show. Is this your first time calling in?
1: Say that again, please.
0: Yeah, Vic, is this the first time you're calling into a radio show, or have you?
1: Yes, it is.
0: Okay, perfect. So, Victor, what are your thoughts tonight? Do you have a story to tell us, something paranormal?
1: I do. It's stuck with me since 2010. I was living in Forest Lake, Minnesota at the time, and there was a friend of mine, Mark Seeger, that had some stonework that needed to be done in Stillwater, so I volunteered to help the guy and drove out there, and upon getting there, I met Mark and one of his workers that he had hired. His name was Carlton Elk.
0: Carlton Elk, okay.
1: Yeah, so I could kind of tell he's a Native American guy. He seemed to be pretty friendly and everything, and worked with him a couple days, and he voiced interest in becoming a Freemason, and I told him that, you know, I was a Freemason. I was a 32nd degree Freemason.
0: Wow.
1: At the Forest Lake Lodge, 344. And he wanted to become a Freemason, so I had to learn more about the guy. So what I did was I took him out to restaurants and kind of interviewed him and kind of took a process of learning about the guy as much as he would tell me. In that period, he appeared to be on the up and up and very nice, congenial, and spoke intelligently. And as time went on, probably our third meeting, we decided to go to Buffalo Wild Wings to have a beer and some chicken wings, you know?
0: Okay.
1: And anyway, you know, he always wore black sunglasses, and I never thought anything about it. And we were drinking beer and just normal conversation. And he was telling me about his lineage of his great-great-grandfather on his mom's side being a Crazy Horse. And I was kind of interested in it. And he says, I want to tell you something. And I'm like, okay. He says, you know, I'm a shaman. And I said, no, I don't know that. But I'll listen to you. And he says, he included with that that he was a skinwalker. Mm. I didn't have any idea what he was talking about. And so he goes, I'm gonna show you something and you'll understand it later. And I said, what? It struck me funny. And he said, listen to this. And he took his glasses off, and his eyes were black as coal, and he had a white, silvery shimmer to him. And he goes, listen, and he leaned forward, and out of his mouth, I could hear at least between 4 and 6 voices come out at once, and it was blood-curdling. It wasn't very loud, but there were laughter, there was pain, and sheer terror, like whoever was inside of him that was coming out was in excruciating, horrible fucking pain. And he kind of smirked, and he closed his mouth. He goes, "What'd you think of that?" I could feel my insides and my stomach jumping around, because I knew what it was. I knew what it was, and it terrified the fuck out of me immediately. And my thoughts went from, how in the hell am I going to get out of here? Because the guy, I drove him to Buffalo Wild Wings, and I want to be as far away from this guy as I could possibly be.
0: Right, right.
1: And it scared the shit out of me. I can't convey. That was just the tip of the iceberg, to be quite honest with you. I knew at that point that I played it off. We went ahead and left, and I said, yeah, I kind of just laughed things off. And I took him home to his apartment and went home. And I immediately got on the phone and talked to some of our fellow Mason brothers, who Mike Schultz, it was Mike Hill, the Worshipful Master at that time at our lodge, and Ralph Magnuson, and I got a meeting with them, and I told him what I had seen, and that this candidate, this Carlton Elk, would not be a good candidate to become a Freemason. And they were just kind of rocked by it. They, you know, because I was seriously emotionally upset about it, because, you know, I didn't want to be a part of this anymore. So what I did was I said, I'm not taking his calls anymore. And they took me in the lodge and told me, yeah, this is bad, and we will not have anything to do with this guy. And what happened from there is, I think Mike Schultz explained to Carlton Elk that they weren't going to go through with his petition to become a Freemason. And I think that pissed him off. And what happened was, he unleashed, when I say he, I mean Carlton Elk, because of his pure demonic energy or his influence, from that point when Mike Schultz told me that he had a discussion with Carlton Elk and told him that he was not going to move forward with him becoming a Mason. Hmm. He knew that it came from me. He knew. And that's when it all started. And when I say that's when it all started was, for the next 4 days, after I talked to Mike Schultz, he unleashed the most unholy of unholy, horrible fucking shit on me that I cannot convey. He got inside my head, and I did not sleep for 4 days. This demonic individual somehow got in my head, and I could hear him laughing. I could hear him laughing. Hmm. and constantly, and I tried to dismiss it, but it was at the dinner table. It was while I was taking a shit. It was like I was driving my vehicle. I could hear this motherfucker laughing, and I would be having sex with my wife, and he would be laughing at me, saying, "No, you stupid fucker, you're not doing it right. Look at you, you pitiful motherfucker."
0: Wow.
1: And he would be laughing at me, and my dick would go down, and I would be out of my fucking head. I'm like, what the fuck is this shit? And it wouldn't stop. It went on for 3 days and 4 days, and finally, at nighttime, I could hear the walls scratching.
0: Hmm.
1: I could hear these, and why I have this vision of what was coming down the hallway. I got on my hands and knees and prayed to God repeatedly, please God, make it stop, make it stop, make it stop. I said for hours, I couldn't tell anybody. I couldn't tell my wife. I couldn't tell my kids. I couldn't convey to anybody. And what I did was I could hear at nighttime there were old Indian ladies dancing down the hallway wearing jingle dresses. I could see these visions, these ghosts. I opened the door, I could see them dancing, laughing at me. I didn't know what a jingle dress was. I had to investigate this shit to see why these dresses were making this shimmering metallic sound that and they were laughing at me. And I remember our conversations. This went on for fucking days, four fucking days. I didn't sleep. And I was so goddamn terrified. I didn't want to leave the house. I pulled all the blinds. I went on social media. I changed my phone number. I didn't talk to anybody. And finally on the fourth day, I remembered something while I was sleeping. While I was sleeping, I remember that he said, the only things that I care about in this life is my daughter and my father. And I just thought about it for a second, and it this crescendo effect, it hit my mind. I said to myself, I couldn't scream it out, but I said, in my mind, I said, if you do not leave me alone, I will cut your daughter's throat and drink her blood. I will rip out your father's heart and kill him in front of you.
0: Wow.
1: And that is what I said in my mind. And at that absolute moment that I said that in my mind, I thought it. Like if you were to look at a screen and you could see your words coming up on a screen in English or whatever language, you know, I could see it. And at that moment that I said it, that I said that to him in my mind, it stopped.
0: Wow.
1: It's like somebody pulled the cord on the electrical cord, and I was at that moment covered with this white, incredibly whitest white if you've ever, not like a light, but the purest white of whatever the hell it was. It was life-changing, and it stopped. I think that it may have been the Holy Spirit that covered me and protected me. Mm. And it's just life-changing. I see these things now in people's eyes, and that funny black shimmer, there's more behind the eyes than just a shimmer. I could tell.
0: Right.
1: I could see it so clearly now. As my dad used to say, 100 yards out and on horseback. You can see it. And it scared the living shit out of me. I went and told a pastor. I didn't know who to tell. I told that this same story to a pastor up in Cambridge, Minnesota. And before I even got there, I had to interview with a lady on the telephone to ask, inquire, what is this? Why do you want to see Pastor Brad for? Okay, I don't remember his last name. But as I walked into his office, he had a light, you know, that was coming into his office. He says, when I interview people on these demonic issues, he said, I like to have the light in back of me so I can see into the person's eyes that I'm talking to.
0: Hmm. Interesting.
1: And I said, that's fine. And I told him exactly what I told you. And he pissed his pants. He was so afraid. You could see him shaking. He goes, your constitution must be really strong. He goes, I've never heard anything like this. And he says, you must be a strong human being. He goes, I don't. He actually said, I don't know that I could have withstood this for 4 days straight.
0: Wow.
1: And he stood up and he said, you have to excuse me. I just pissed my pants. And he fucking left. And I never talked to the guy again, but I know he died shortly afterwards.
0: Wow. That is an incredible story. So let me ask you a question.
1: Yeah.
0: Carlton Elk, this man, Do you believe that he was possessed by demons, or do you believe that he was able to channel them?
1: The answer is yes. Yeah, he is. He is. And interestingly enough, probably 5 years after this incident, I was driving down Highway 65 and I had to get something to drink, and I pulled over to go into a Holiday convenience store, and I got out of my truck, and he's leaning, this Carlton Elk, like a leprechaun, is leaning up against the wall. And I looked at him, I pointed my finger at him, and I said, I know what you fucking did, motherfucker. And he laughed. He laughed at me. He tried to come up and shake my hand. I said, don't fucking touch me, dude. I said, I know what the fuck you did. And you know what he said? He goes, it's just the law of attraction in the universe. It is what it is. And I said, you stay the fuck away from me. And it was life changing. I'll tell you, this guy was absolutely possessed by demons. And it was no doubt in my mind that this guy, I've never seen any, there's nothing on this earth that can prepare you for anything like that. And when I get that feeling, like when I go into a house, somebody else's house, it's as if the air is heavy. The air is thick. And it sharpened me. This incident sharpened me that my instincts will never be the same. And you know, once you see this darkness, it can come from anybody. It doesn't matter if it's a Indian American. It don't matter if it's a blonde-haired person.
0: So, Carlton Elk, you took him to Wild Wings, and he was trying to become a Mason, so help me understand. So, as soon as he said, hey, I'm a shaman, you knew in your mind that there was no way he was getting in, but you were going to let the other people in your organization tell him that his application was denied. Is that accurate?
1: It is accurate. When Mike Schultz told him that he didn't pass the interview process, that's when all the devilishness started happening, and I started hearing his voice in my head laughing and carrying on and making recommendations. Oh, there's a steak knife. You know what you can do with that steak knife. And I'm thinking, why in the hell did this come in my head? There's no reason for this. I am not drinking. I don't do drugs. I don't do anything like that. But I could hear his voice saying it.
0: And he blamed you for the denial of his application. He blamed you for the denial of his application?
1: Well, I'm convinced that's why he did what he did. Yes, I'm absolutely convinced that's why he unleashed what he did. It was horrible. It's absolute fear, because it doesn't stop, and it's not like a Halloween mask or something like that. This is like in your head, speaking to you for four horrible days.
0: Right. And he didn't deny that he did this to you when you confronted him.
1: You broke up there.
0: Oh, sorry. No, he didn't deny that he did this to you, correct? He didn't say, oh, I didn't do anything.
1: Yeah, I would say that's an accurate statement, because when I drove up to Holiday convenience store, in Forest Lake, Minnesota, and I seen him leaning up against the wall there. His expression, and when I pointed at him, I said, "I know what you did," and he just laughed. He goes, "Yeah." He said, "That's the law of the universe and the law of attraction." And he just giggled his ass off. He knew exactly what he did.
0: And he didn't attack Mike Schultz, who gave him the bad news.
1: I don't think he did. I don't think he had any further discussions with him. If that did occur, I wasn't apprised of it.
0: So this Carlton Elk, do you believe that?
1: Are you there?
0: Yeah, I'm here. Absolutely. Can you hear me?
1: I can hear you now.
0: Perfect.
1: Yeah.
0: So Carlton Elk, do you believe that he was a
1: bad connection?
0: Oh, okay. No problem. I'll repeat the question. It's not a problem. Carlton Elk, do you believe that he was a carrier of demons from, like, say, tradition, or do you think?
1: I believe that what?
0: That he was a carrier, of evil entities.
1: I'm sorry, I got a bad connection here.
0: Nope, not at all. Not a problem at all. Let me know if it clears up here in the meantime.
1: Yeah, I'm convinced above everything else, if I know to be true in my life, that what I saw was real. And can you? It was undeniable. I knew exactly, in my heart of hearts, exactly what was coming out of his mouth. And it wasn't people from this L realm. They were suffering, and they were inside. It sounded like they were being devoured and screaming and in agony and pain and laughing. And it was fucked up, man. It changed my life. To be honest with you, it did. Because, you know, you see programs on TV, you know, other shows, and there's a lot of things that aren't said and can't be said because people don't want to hear it. But the truth be told, it is the truth. It exists.
0: Absolutely.
1: It exists. And people that... I don't think it is, that there's no such thing as evil. They're sheep. They're sheep that are going to the slaughter. And it changed the way I talk to people. It changed the way how close I get to people. If I touch their, if I shake their hands, anything. I threw away every single article that he may have touched, every pen, paper. It was horrible.
0: I understand. That is a harrowing story. So, you know, Victor, thank you so much for calling in tonight.
1: You take care,
0: and we're going to go ahead and wrap up the show here. But
1: okay,
0: thanks.
1: I appreciate you answering the phone. And
0: yeah, absolutely. Thank you so much for calling in. And remember, tell your friends.
1: Have a good night.
0: All right, take care. Bye bye. All right, that was an amazing call, and I've said it before that these things exist. And they don't need you to believe in them to be real. So as we close tonight's broadcast, I want you guys to think about something. Every culture on Earth has stories. Every culture has a warning. Every culture has beliefs about forces beyond our understanding. Now, these stories didn't just fall out of a unicorn's ass, right? They had to have had some type of truth to them. Maybe they're all wrong. Maybe some are right. Maybe all of them contain fragments of a larger truth. A truth that humanity has been trying to understand for thousands of years. Whatever the answer may be, the search continues, and I will continue my search for the truth. And I've said it before, I'll say it again. I am not a ghost hunter. The term is almost offensive. It's not offensive, but it's almost offensive. I am a paranormal investigator. I seek the truth. I don't seek sensationalism. I don't put a lit cigarette in front of my cameras when I go investigate. You know, I certainly don't, hook up a battery to my K2, right? I look for the truth because I want to understand what these things are. And in my experience, and also it sounds like Victor's experience, these things are evil. What we consider evil, and I'll define that. Evil is anything that disrupts our lives in a negative, vulgar, or obscene way. Something that causes chaos when you are trying to establish order in your life. A disruptive force that enjoys and consumes your suffering. It feeds on the negativity. So, they are out there. I've seen it. And the caller tonight, Victor, has seen it. There are proof. There's evidence. It exists. But I tell you, every culture that shares the same vision, they can't all be wrong. I'd like to quote David from The Lost Boys. How can a billion Chinese people be wrong? Right? So, I want to thank everybody for joining me tonight. Thank you to Victor for calling in on the Unholy Hotline. And thank you for being willing to explore the mysteries that exist beyond the edge of certainty. And as I always say, dear listeners, stay safe, be aware, and beware, because sometimes the silence is the most terrifying thing.
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3: To the Unholy Broadcast, hosted by Doug Owen, author, paranormal investigator, and a man who's lived through what most wouldn't survive. Until the next broadcast, stay aware, stay listening. Tune in next week for more terrifying true tales of the paranormal. And remember, sometimes, the silence is the most terrifying thing.

Anyway, I'm not gonna get into that. But the point is, I'm kind of missing the point. The point is, she's saying she can be. He can't. He's saying that he can't be dominant because he doesn't have a penis. The trans male says, "I can't be dominant because I don't have a penis." All right. I don't. Like I said, I don't really believe that. I think you can't be dominant even if you, if you're a woman. You say you're a woman and you don't have a penis, and you're not going to get one. Okay, so the let's just read what the person that's the expert says. Supposedly, the first step is realizing sexuality, eroticism, masculinity, and dominance all start in the brain, not in the bedroom. That's kind of what we hinted at, or wherever you like having sex. Well, yeah, we get it. Masculinity has very little to do with whether you have a penis or not. Many very feminine people have penises, for example. Okay, so you're saying guys that are feminine. All right. We're socialized, and let's just put it, leave it at that. We're socialized to equate masculinity with dominance, to think those constructs are very rigid, defined way. But masculinity is expressed in a wide way of range of. I like the way I expressed it better. I think it's much. I like the understanding of dominance and the giving and the taking of it, let's say, as the dominance. So you really have to decide who you are and how you want to express yourself. I really don't. I gotta say, most of the time, like in sexual relationships or anything like that, it's not about dominance at all. I don't really notice that there's any dominance, but I do get what they're trying to express. They're trying to say, well, how can I run the show of things? Where the penis, you like I said, you run the orchestra with your wand. So you really get to decide who you are and how you want to express yourself. The next thing is to understand is that if you're into being dominant, you'll need a partner who inspires dominance and is being submissive into being you're submissive to you. That is way overthinking it. I just think that the person is basically just saying, look, I want to basically be able to control this as a man would be able to control with his wang. It's like, yeah, I'm pounding you, babe. Yeah, you're getting pounded. Yeah, you're on the bottom, I'm pounding you. That's what I'm thinking. But the problem is I think that this person's not looking at it from the perspective that a man looks at it. I know you're saying trans male and everything else, but like a man, like a guy that was born as a man that's been having sex with women for a long time, their understanding of it is that when a woman is on top of them, yeah, the guys always act like they're pounding somebody or they go to pound town. They'll say all these, machismo terms and stuff like that and everything, and they'll act them bigger than they are. But the truth of the matter is, when the woman gets on top of you, she's in control. And if you're a guy that likes having a woman on top of you, then basically you're giving up complete control. Now, whether you want to call that dominance or not dominance or whatever, I think that's the way this person's trying to address it. It's like, how can I be the one who's in control? And the way you're in control is based on if the other person doesn't have a major sense of control. That's it. And you got to think. It's like, if you're like a heterosexual couple and you're doing doggy or something like that, of course, like the guy has more control than the woman, and a missionary the same way. But when the woman is on top, obviously that's control on her part. So that's, if you want to call it dominance, then the only time that you'll see that the lady will express dominance is one third of all the positions, the main ones. So in theory, they're fucking you. So they're pounding you. I mean, like, I don't know. I mean, but so in that case, under that understanding, that if you don't have a penis, you can still find ways to actually be the dominant one or the one in control or the one who's guiding everything without one. That's what I'm just trying to say. Better get a strap on. All right, moving on. Number three, is it wrong for me to get turned on occasionally by being used for my body by my husband? Okay, well, that's almost the exact opposite of the question we just had. But anyway, there have been occasions when I've woken up to him groping me or once masturbating, thinking I'm asleep. Well, I mean, if whatever floats your boat, if you like it, that's great, but I think it's kind of odd that he's sitting there whacking off while you're asleep. I mean, at least get some privacy, go somewhere else. I mean, does he not understand beds move when you even whack off? I mean, and what is he whacking off to? I mean, he's like sitting watching something, or is he just like thinking about something earlier in his head? I mean,
In all honesty, I think her husband's a lunatic. I mean, I really do. I mean, he just grabs you while you're asleep at night. I mean, like, yeah, I don't know. I guess that I can kind of understand. I wouldn't do it because I mean, I don't like to play somebody's dead or, I can't, they have no control or stuff. I mean, I may hug them or something, but I'm not like over there, hey, let me grab their boob while they're asleep, or let me just keep like fingering them while they're asleep. I mean, I've never been that guy. I've never, and I say most guys probably aren't that way. But I'm saying, okay, there could be an exception to the rule. But you whacking off while somebody's asleep, I mean, come on, man. Come on, man. All right, this is what they write. Says, well, no, I think she's still saying, this is her commentary. Okay. After it happened, because, okay, so thinking I'm asleep. Okay. After it happened, because he's an honest guy, he'd actually be transparent about it the next morning. And in order not to discourage him from doing it again, I told him, if I consent to it while I'm awake, you can do it while I'm asleep. But he hasn't done it since, and I'm actually disappointed. Dude, just tell him. Just tell him that's what floats your boat. Just tell him to go to pound, like, the well, whack off town and whack off. I mean, that's my big thing. I would say if that's what your kink is, you might as well say it, because he's not going to do it again because he's embarrassed because he thinks you don't like it. He doesn't know I was awake for parts of it. Well, then if he didn't know he was awake for parts of it, what do you say? Hey, sorry, babe, I had to rub one out last night while you were asleep. Hopefully I didn't wake you. What kind of guy has this conversation? That's why I say this guy's a nut. But anyway, but she's gotta, yeah, definitely say what you want. Otherwise, you're not gonna get what you want. Let me just say that. He doesn't know I was awake for it, so okay. Is there a deeper, darker meaning to my desire? I would be upset about anyone taking advantage of an unconscious person under any circumstances, but if this is a normal, healthy fetish, are there better ways to communicate this to my husband without embarrassing either of us? Just say it. I mean, of course, but it's not like he, used some drug to make you knock out for 8 hours and you wake up and, 15 guys are leaving the house. I mean, yeah, it's nothing like that. It's just, if you like it, then just tell him what it is. And plus, like, again, like he's groping you while you're asleep. It immediately wakes you up. So really, I mean, I don't know. I mean, I don't agree with it, but I'm just saying, like, I don't really see it as, if you like it, then you're fine with it. I think it's weirder that he's doing this and you're groping you, and he doesn't even know if you like it. But all right. And she's got a lot of on here. So just to be clear, I wholeheartedly agree that consent is the most important part of a healthy sexual relationship. Also, my husband is incredibly respectful of my comfort and enjoyment emotionally and physically in all parts of our relationship. We have a nice sex life, but it's not extremely exciting after 7 years together. Okay. Because, well, I can just see a major problem right there. You ain't talking about most of the things you want. So that's why you're probably getting a lot, less and less excitement. Anonymous, as we wrote that, the person who the their expert writes, many people get turned on by being objectified, used, as you said. Yeah, there's a lot of that, especially women, more than women than guys, but there's a lot. The benefit of being married or in a committed relationship is that you can allow yourself to be vulnerable as possible, including objectifying. That is true. That is something to actually I think about a lot, that it's a benefit of being married or committed relationships too, but only if you're married, you're like, you're just so used to seeing them naked all the time. And, it's not like a, anyway, you can make it a little bit better, but, you basically allow them to, you almost in a way, I'm not going to say that, but almost in a way, you kind of let them act as if their body is your body. So I'm not saying you can do like that guy in France did and invite a bunch of people over while they're asleep and make them have sex with your wife. I'm not saying that, but I am saying that it does kind of feel like that. You don't feel like if they grab your wang or somebody walking by, you don't really feel like, oh my God, I'm so violated. Anyway, the benefit of being married. Okay. In a way, it's one of the only places you can safely be objectified, I guess, or and well, objectify and be objectified. Okay. Now, knowing that it's birthed from consent and arousal, I even tell some of my clients that this is a form of sacred objectification. I encourage objectification for couples who need to be less polite
with one another and would rather be a bit more racy and sexy. And did she add anything else? Okay, she has more on here. In terms of communicating this to your husband, you can have him read my answer above and let him know what a turn on it is when he initiates mid-sleep. Right now, it seems like you've gave him permission, but he might think you're acquiescing and offering him a gift. Yeah, I think that, like, really what she said made it sound more like she's cool with it, but she might not be that cool with it. When you actually tell him the truth of, like, I'm actually sexually aroused by you doing it, then he may do it more. He would definitely do it more frequently. I just think that he's like, you just think, well, yeah, she's cool with it, but maybe she's not really cool with it. Anyway, this is really different than the fact that it turns you on. Oftentimes, hearing our partner's turn-ons ends up turning us on. Exactly, that's what I just said. If for some reason he seems embarrassed, don't back away. Many couples never get clarity about their sex lives because it feels embarrassing to talk about. They suffer in silence. Get curious about why he might be embarrassed and reinforce that if it turns you on. This kind of goes back down to, like, maybe like if some woman wakes her husband up with a blowjob, or she thinks that it might be a good idea, but she's kind of weird. She's just worried about objectifying him in that regard. That would be the backwards of this, but just talk to people or just do it once. And then, I mean, because like she says, like, you actually have a good benefit when you're in a marriage or something like that, because you actually have this, it's almost consent to be engaged with other people's bodies that you wouldn't have in a normal way. All right. I'm really sure there. Number four. I got a picture here, and I got this doofus looking guy, but I guess, like, I want a hot chick next time. But, I think all guys look like crap, actually. I mean, I really do. But, anyway, that's just me. Except the hot ones that I'd like to plow or be plowed by. Yeah. Number four. My husband and I have very different tastes when it comes to sex. He likes it one way, and I like it another way. How do I go about telling him what I like sexually without him getting defensive? Okay. My question is that I don't I you know if you want something, you got to give something, and I think you're just, again, this is going to be about talking. You have to talk this stuff through. You got to say, these are my wants, desires, and everything else. And me, I've always said, like, I like pleasing somebody than pleasing myself. I think pleasing somebody else is more of a turn on than just doing it for yourself. Because then you get to think, like, man, I'm actually having other human beings satisfied by me. Interesting. But anyway, let's see what they got to say. She wrote a long answer on this one here. It's very funny that the guy brings, or they propose a small question and bring a long answer. But anyway, let's go through it. Many couples have different sexual styles and preferences. This is normal. In fact, having different tastes is more common than having perfect overlap. That's true. Because, I mean, yeah. Brings, or they propose a small question and bring a long answer. But anyway, let's go through it. Many couples have different sexual styles and preferences. This is normal. In fact, having different tastes.

Doesn't slow down and access the part of you that is authentically curious. When you lead with curiosity, it's hard to respond with defensiveness. Try sentences like this: I really like fill in the blank, or I've noticed we rarely engage in fill in this activity. I'm curious how you feel about it. So basically, you could tell them, I really like doing the laundry, or I've noticed we rarely engage in doing the laundry. I'm curious how you feel about it. And don't look for doing laundry as a sexual term. I just threw that out there. It's not. It may be now. I don't know. Then later, if it's not an activity that we are both mutually comfortable with, is there a way for us to get creative with simulating the same sensation? Okay. Again, when we recognize that our partner is turned on by a particular activity and lead with, this turns me on, then it's way easier to hear our partner's desires and be open to finding a place for overlap or compromise. Yeah, that's the case. It just goes back to communication. You really got to be open. If you want something done, it's not going to happen unless you talk about it. So go out there, talk about it, discuss it, be open. And then just, tell them. It's like, hey, look, man, I'd love to do that to you, but, why don't you do this to me, Anyway. I think it's very funny. Like I was listening the other day to our shows and everything else like that on Unexplained Radio Network, unexplainedradio.com, and I was like listening, and they were playing. I think it was either this or Blue Nights or something. And I said something about like masturbation. That was the very first thing that came up. Like I just turned it on. It was masturbation or whatever. And I kind of think it's like, man, I wonder if people like just turn onto the station and they immediately get on there and they hear something like this. And what do they think? And then I look in, we have like, 87 different countries listen, and then one of them actually lists this. There's a lot of them that I would say they're very prudy, whatever you want to say, and they're not going to really, they don't, this doesn't float their boat. But, like one of them is like, it shows like Iran, the Islamic Republic of, and I'm, I don't know, like, hey, if this station in any way threatens your existence on this planet, then do not listen to us, please. But I do feel that is weird. Like somebody can just jump in and they can hear that, and then I don't want them to be accused for anything. That being said, that we're never going to be able to be heard in North Korea. I've looked on that, and it's just impossible to get through. But yeah, I mean, we're heard in a lot of different places. But I mean, I'm saying like. Yeah, I always think that when there's a place that it's very, very strict in certain ways, and then we're so wide open here, and you come along, like especially if you go in Radio Garden to find us, like, oh, that's some nice music, oh, that's some nice music, oh, that's some nice music, and then you get to us, masturbation is the very first thing you hear. All right, let's move on. I'm not gonna get through all of them, but hey, whatever. Five, as a woman, will I find that my first time having sex is more uncomfortable if I'm in my mid-20s? Okay, women, this is the weirdest thing to me about women. All of them have this weird sensation if they've not had sex. Well, not all of them. Okay, granted, let's go back. A large percentage of them have this weird perception that having sex for the first time is going to be some kind of painful experience. It's going to be this, it's going to be that. Look, I don't know. Maybe it's because I don't have a huge wang or something or whatever the deal is, but I've never had anybody have pain during the sexual act. Usually it's the days after, and I just express why that is because you have a lot of muscles, you have a lot of different things in your body, and it's just like when you work out. It's like if you hadn't worked out in a long time, you start doing, some workout, you're gonna feel all those little muscles you never felt before, and they were pushed to their limit, and you're gonna feel some pain, but it's gonna be good pain. It's good pain. And I'm not being sadomasochistic or anything like that. I'm just saying that, it's that feeling after a workout. You're like, man, I feel sore, but it feels good. And eventually the soreness goes away, just as when you work out for a long time. That's what it is. That is all of it. And I gotta say, it's like people get so deep into this idea that it's gonna be painful or it's gonna be this. I even read stuff where women have said, well, I was so nervous about the pain that would be experienced during sex. So before I knew I was gonna have sex with this one guy for the first time,
So I got this big dildo and just went to pound town on myself and masturbated.

masturbate it so that I would lose my virginity. So then when I get experience with him, it's not going to be painful. And I'm like, what part of this makes any sense? So you're saying that you don't want a cylindrical object inside of you that's his, because that's going to be painful, but then you find a cylindrical object and you put it directly inside of you. Wouldn't the act of that being inside of you, if there is any pain, be the problem? You know, really the truth of the matter is that most of the time, like, and I guess, you know, I would say the only time it would be painful during sex during the first time would be just the same thing as why it's painful during sex during any act you didn't want to do. And that would have to be an act you didn't want to do. If you don't want to do it, and you're put into a situation you have to do it because of either rape or abuse or this, that, or the other, yes, there probably will be pain. But that's just because you don't want to be part of it. But if you're into it and you want to be part of it and everything's flowing and all this stuff's going, and man, you're lubricating yourself up before he's even there. You didn't even touch yourself, man. You're just completely wet as can be. What do you think is going to happen? It's going to be very easy. Now, again, like people will say, like, well, there are certain hymens that are shaped in a certain fashion and they chair wrong, or you may have to go to a hospital and have yours cut or this, that. I'm like, yeah, and the sun may come over the moon and, you know, whatever. I mean, like, you can't focus in on the 0.00005% of things that occur and assume that's going to be you. Just let things go naturally. Don't worry about them, all right? You know, just, I think people worry too much about crap, and that's the big problem. And that's the reason why you see these things. And you see, like, stuff. This woman's over here saying, like, I'm in my 20s, will be more uncomfortable. More uncomfortable than what? So what are you supposed to do, have sex when you're 15 years old just because it won't be uncomfortable when you're, like, 52? I mean, what the hell are you talking about? What would be the difference? There is no difference. That's why I said it. That's almost going back to that same scenario where the one woman says, hey, look, I'm going to use a dildo on myself so that when I have sex, it's not going to be painful. I don't understand this. I mean, like, I think that's a societal myth. And I got to say, like, you know, it just needs the end. I think that's another thing that puts women back. Anyway, I just say, like, I mean, you know, yes, of course, like, if it's unwanted, it could be painful. But, I mean, like, as far as, like, well, what happens if it gets cherry behind and it really hurts or something? And it's like, I don't know. I've been with one of the ladies and never been with anybody else. And there's never really been anything like that, you know. Most of the time, they don't even really notice it being that different. They just notice this a new experience for them, whatever. They notice all that part, but they don't really notice they're actually cheering, or they felt a sensation, or it was kind of like you already have a hole in your leather jacket and you kept pulling it apart. I mean, I don't know what comparison to give it to. It's like, but yeah, it's not that, it's nothing. All right. This is just something that society brings up, and they act like it's always going to be painful, because that's why they act like in the movies. I'm like, well, movies are movies for a reason. And that's just an old wives' tale. Not everyone, this one, the answer from the expert, not everyone will have the same experiences. For those who will experience discomfort, if not medically related, it could be uncomfortable due to anxiety, making it difficult to relax. It said if you're not in a situation where you're really in love with the person, you really don't want to do it, or if it's abuse, physical abuse, sexual abuse, whatever the deal is, there's a sexual abuse in it, definitely. And yes, it could be painful. But that goes without saying. That could be somebody's had sex every day for the last 20 years, and then once somebody tries to rape them, it's not going to be it'll be a painful experience. And they've been used to it all their life. The sex part. I'm not saying the rape part. So that's what I'm saying. Like, again, if you're not comfortable in doing it, then why are you doing it? But the idea is to say that, is it more comfortable because of age? Well, you should be doing it because you're comfortable with doing it and you want to do it. You want to do this with one person. If not, then it may be rape. I mean, I would say, like, you shouldn't be, nobody should be put in a position that they feel like they're forced to have sexual relations with anybody, period. That's why I bring that up. So, you know, that would cause pain, possibly it would cause pain just from the act. More than likely it would. But then also, I mean, like I say, rape is a very violent thing. It's not just somebody just trying to have sex with somebody on the side of the road or something, and then they don't want to.
Most of the time, people are beat up. They're beat unconscious. They beat within the almost to death, and some are beaten to death. So anyway, there's a lot to that. That's a whole other thing. It's not the same thing at all. Sex is not the same thing as rape, even though it does involve part of the same concept, but it's completely different. And that's what we shouldn't be thinking of. But anyway, it could be uncomfortable due to anxiety. Okay, so that's what I was kind of saying. Like, if you have major anxiety, you don't really want to do it. Well, then I'm saying, why are you putting yourself in the position to have to do it? If you don't want to do it, just say, no, I don't want to do this, and move on about your life. Because it's not going to be fun if you don't want to do it. And like I'm saying, in a boyfriend girlfriend relationship, in a rape relationship, of course, it's going to be painful there, but not for any other reason other than because you didn't want to do it. Not being so here it says difficult to relax, not being lubricated enough, or not easing into enough foreplay. Communicate with your partner what feels good and what doesn't feel good. It's important to have sex when you're ready without pressure. That's the biggest part. We're ready without pressure. If it's something you really want to do with this person, you're like, man, yeah, I'm kind of really interested in having sex with them. Then it's going to go out so smooth and it's not even going to have a problem. You're not even going to notice anything. The only pain would be the next day is from soreness, like I said, because it's almost like a workout. You're working out muscles you never had, but it's a good soreness, a good pain. But that during the duration, you're never going to have that. Because, I mean, you're supposed to be in a relationship where you want to be with a person, not where you feel obligated. So, if you feel obligated, then I tell you what, that relationship's not going to work. All right? Get the hell out. All right. Number six, I'm a bisexual woman and my partner is a man. Okay, well, that in itself doesn't make you bisexual, but all right. I've only had sex with one woman. Okay, so you were at one time. Possibly by saying you could be over that. You could be, not that I'm saying that you get over something or not, but I mean, after a while, like, I mean, yeah, sometimes it's kind of like if you're a member to a club and you don't pay your dues every year, then you got to turn in your card, or you just get rid of it. It's not valid anymore. So if say, for instance, you had sex with eight men and one woman, and then the year you were having sex with one woman, you had sex with a guy. Say that year was 2018. Okay, so you had a card to be bisexual in 2018. But since you haven't really been experimenting with it a long time, you hadn't paid your dues, so the card's not valid anymore. You can't just go around saying you're bisexual for the rest of your life because you had one sexual experience with a woman and you're a woman. That means at one time, and even that doesn't mean you could have been saying, well, I was experimenting. I thought, well, I was experimenting. I thought I was lesbian and I realized I wasn't. I knew somebody else that was like that. Their old story was that they were in college and they both had bad breakups with guys. And then she said, they're talking with their friends and said, well, maybe we're lesbians. And they started like having sex together and everything else. And then she realized very quickly she wasn't lesbian and she broke up with the girl. But she said, but that girl was a lesbian. She's still a lesbian to this day. So, I mean, what are you going to say? Was she bisexual? Was she lesbian? She wasn't seeing any other guy at the same time, I mean, she can call herself what she wants to call herself at that time, but that was a time period at one time. I mean, what are you going to say? Like, okay, say for instance that, like in that case, like that one woman, she considered herself lesbian for about 3 months when she was 20. So when she's 85 years old, and her husband's like 87 because she's married, she got some kids and everything else like that now and everything. She was married twice after that. So when she's 87, is her husband going to introduce, this is my lesbian wife? And come on, you had to turn your card in. You only are what you are this year, basically. So when 2026, you get to start over. It's like you never had sex. I don't know. Anyway, I just think that's funny. I always think it's funny when somebody tries to label themselves in something as, like, well, I'm a bisexual, but I've only had one woman, and it was only one time, and it was 9 years ago. Since then, I've had 85 guys. No, you're a heterosexual that's had a bisexual, a woman's experience. And that may have made you a lesbian because what if you were with her for like 5 months and you weren't with a single guy that entire year? And so, anyway, but you're no longer that. You're what you are, You are what you are today. You're not what you are yesterday. I don't know if that's words of encouragement or what, or it's just late. I'm just saying it, but it really is true. You are what you are today.
So if you start seeing guys and you're a lesbian and you've been a lesbian since you were 18, now you're 38 and you decide you want to start seeing guys, and next year you already saw a guy for 1 year and then you broke up with him and you're on to another guy and it's been one more year and now you're 39 and you're with your second dude, guess what? You're no longer a lesbian. You're just a regular old boring heterosexual person. I mean, sorry, you gotta renew your dues every year, otherwise you're no longer a member of the club. It's the easiest way to explain it. I don't know. So let's see. All right, let's go back to her story. I thought that was more fun. This may be the last one. We may have one more after this, but let's see. I've only had sex with one woman. Again, we've just said, and the rest have been men. While I love my partner and I want to be with them and have a life with them, okay, I keep thinking of never being able to sleep with a woman again. And I keep having sexual fantasies about it. How do I manage this feeling? Okay. This is kind of, I mean, this is the same thing as just a guy that, had sex with some other women and he just keeps thinking about the women that he used to have sex with. And he's like, man, I'll never be able to have sex with her again. Well, that's off limits because she doesn't want you anymore. This is kind of a weird one because you're basically saying, well, I want to have sex with a whole different group of people. So, but you could, in theory, go out there and do that. But you have sexual fantasies about it. So how do you manage it? What are you supposed to do? My question goes back down to it. It's kind of like, well, really, just as much if you're in a relationship that limits you to one person, then it doesn't matter if you have sexual fantasies about men, women, monkeys, whatever. You're still limited to one person. So why do you think that because he's a man and the other person that you want or desire is a woman, that you're being denied women because you're with a man? In reality, you're being denied the entire human race outside of this one individual. And people go about their daily lives all the time without it. Now, the thing is if you're really, really interested in women and you want to be with women and you're with a man, then I would say that you're probably edging more towards being a lesbian, even though, I would say you're not a lesbian right now. You just have tendencies or ideas. And if that's the case, you probably should act upon it and become a lesbian. I mean, you should probably say to the guy, hey, look, I mean, I don't think I'm really attracted to men. But I don't know. This is very, this person's not really revealing a lot about the true emotional state that they have. I mean, she brings up that she was bisexual. She brings up all stuff, but it's almost like she doesn't want to make the big jump about being a lesbian. She wants to have one foot in the hetero world and one foot in the exploration world, but in reality, she's almost doing it for all the wrong reasons. That's what I'm thinking. I'm just reading into that. All right, let's see what they got to say. I'm assuming you're in a monogamous relationship again, like I just said. So my first question is, can you talk to your partner about trying monogamy? Okay, well, non also trying non-monogamy. Sorry. If your partner is not open to non-monogamy, it's a good idea to talk about how both defining monogamy, talk to, wait, it's a good idea to talk about how you're both defining monogamy. This is something that monogamous couples rarely do, but you can learn so much about what you're each comfortable with and how you can redefine your relationship structure while remaining monogamous. Okay. This is kind of the what's the definition of is. But anyway, okay. Hopefully she gives an example, but let's go on. You never know. You might agree to a monogamous relationship structure that can expand to contain some sort of interaction with women. If not, and your monogamy won't allow for exploration of any kind, you might consider expanding on fantasies that you're already having and bringing them into sexual interactions with your partner. Okay, so basically, like I kind of want to say, I do want to say that I think that she's not revealing a lot about herself, and I think there's more questions to be asked and everything else. And I think really at the end of the day, this woman's going to come forward
and have to say, I'm not really interested in men. I've just been here because of all these other factors in my life. And I'm really interested in women, and she's going to have to leave the guy. I don't know about this whole bullshit about fooling around trying to understand monogamy or anything. Monogamy is this. Are you fucking anybody else, or are you not fucking anybody else? That's pretty much plain and simple. What are you going to be able to do? What are you going to toy with the rest of the people in society? You're going to have like, so she's going to go out there and find a woman that's interested in being with her. She's like, yeah, but I can only touch your boobs because my husband's going to do this. It's like, what the hell are you doing? Are you going to play with the rest of the world in your society because you can't make up your mind? No, it doesn't work that way. And so the thing is that he's not interested in you going out there and having sex with other women. Then you really have to understand, do you really like having sex with men? I mean, if you want to go both ways with this, then maybe this is not the guy to be with. And the thing is about bringing somebody else into there, okay, yeah, you bring somebody else into the relationship. You bring a woman into the relationship, and this woman is completely fine with having sex with you and your husband, or maybe your husband just saying, well, I'll be fine with you having sex with another woman while I watch. I don't think that's going to happen. I don't think you're going to get away with it, but that would be the only option you have. It's going to be kind of semi-safe. And the reason why I say it's not going to be safe is because, okay, say this. You have the other person, they agree to have sex with both you and your husband. Then they do something, your husband gets off really with whatever. I mean, just as much as you fantasize about other women, maybe he starts fantasizing about her a lot, or maybe he doesn't. But you think that he enjoyed her more than he enjoys you. And then it breaks something inside of you that can't be repaired. That's what all cheating is always the same way. It breaks something inside of somebody and they can't accept the fact that this is the person they always knew. Because now they feel like this is not the person they always knew. This is a different person and they can't go back. And so I would say that doing something like this, bringing a third person into your relationship, is going to cross a line where you can't go back. And so, like I say, really to me, I think that she's more of a lesbian that's in a heterosexual relationship, or she want not, I take that back. She is somebody that has lesbian tendencies and would probably be better off in a lesbian relationship than a hetero relationship, but she can't admit that to herself, and so she just acts like she's bisexual or whatever. And but the thing is that it would basically the unintended consequence would be that you bring the other person in, you get jealous of your husband being with the other person because it screws with your mind enough and it feels like it broke something that you can't ever repair. You leave him, and then you immediately start going into your lesbian tendencies. You start finding women, you start doing the same thing, and then eventually you realize, I'm just going to abandon guys altogether. So I don't like her answer. I think her answer is basically saying, fool with other people's lives that are not in your relationship and say, well, I can only fulfill your boobs, or I can only have you kiss me, or I can only, and you fool with other people and you play with their emotions, or you bring somebody into your relationship and you screw up your own mind and your own relationship and you break it up. Because let me tell you this, every time, they're swinging couples, yes, and they're all this stuff, but every time a regular couple, just basically just a normal monogamous couple, decides they want to bring in a third person, that will destroy their relationship almost every damn time. It's almost more destructive than swingers because the swingers, at least they realize that like they do things on their own with a bunch of different people. But when you're talking about bringing one person one time into a relationship, it's just something that sticks in your craw. It just sticks in there. I hate to say that, but it's something that gets you and won't, it's broken and will not be able to be repaired. So don't try it. I mean, just do not try it. Like I said, you're almost better off basically telling the person, go to some room and have sex with somebody, and I'll go to another room and have sex with somebody else. If you're so inclined, if both of you are so inclined to have non-monogamous and open relationships, those almost seem to last longer than a relationship where you two are defined as monogamous, and then you brought somebody else in to satisfy some kind of objective, and then all you're going to think about is that, man, like he was really into her a little bit too much. I mean, I think that he really was getting off on that. Like, I mean, like he doesn't feel the same way about me as he felt about her, and it's just going to be these things that just eat in your head constantly. That part's going to be broken, it's going to be long gone. But again, at the end of the day, I guess you're going to break up, you're going to find out you're a real lesbian, but. Like I said, she had a lot more stuff to add to that that she didn't add. And so,
All right, we're going to finish this one up. Number seven, I haven't given a blowjob before. I'm nervous about whether to use a condom when the time comes. I know it's a safe thing to do, but I'm not sure if it's super common or not. How will the guy react? Would grateful for any tips. Okay, let me tell you this. This is the reason why I don't like people that not having regular relationships, longer relationships, because then you're always worried about STDs. You need to have a good, solid relationship and have sex in a solid relationship, build upon that, and then not worry about it. Because, I used to always say, when you don't use a condom during sex, that's true love. The thing is, if you really have a real relationship, you should be blowing this guy without a condom. I mean, what is your mouth going to get pregnant or something? I mean, what the hell? This is not for protection of pregnancy at this point, it's protection for STDs. And you're worried about getting gonorrhea, chlamydia, or herpes, or something like that at the time, or even other things like hepatitis or whatever. I understand, or mainly hepatitis. You don't have to worry about HIV and stuff. That's really a 1 in 300 chance. All right, going back to this, and that's still in your anyway. I just got to say that's my biggest gripe about this. I do think that a lot of people are in relationships where they're supposed to be monogamous, where they're supposed to be together, and it's 6 months later and they're still using condoms. My thing goes back down to it. It's like, look, start your relationship off right. If this is somebody that's not like a one night stand or something like that, then and you've already worked on it enough and you really know the person, what is the point of using a condom? I mean, you should be using contraceptive devices, so if you want a pregnancy or whatever, if that's what you're inclined to, but this doesn't make any sense. So basically, you're saying to the guy, it's like, yeah, I know you're fucking other people, but I don't want their STDs in my mouth. I mean, if you're in a relationship that's like that, it's probably not a very good relationship. So that's the first part. The second part is I've never given a blowjob. There's a first for everything. Just tell the guy, well, I'm not really sure if I'm good at this, but maybe you can help me out. And don't use teeth. There you go. Big thing. Let's see the expert's answer. We're almost out of here. This was a short one. So I think it's important to do what makes you feel comfortable and safe. Okay, so he's talking about the condom part. You shouldn't feel pressure to do something you aren't comfortable with. Communicating your boundaries before sex can be helpful. Okay. Yeah, you just talk about what your boundaries are, I guess. But the big thing is basically tell them, what do they feel? Does it feel good? Is this hurting or whatever? Am I my teeth really biting or weighing off? I mean, you're getting raw off there. The thing is that the funny part is she brings up the fact that she wants to put a condom on the guy because she wants to have safe sex. So when the guy eats out you, what is he wearing? Now I know there are dental dams and everything else, but again, do you see what I'm saying? I mean, with oral sex, it is almost a world of difference in what you're doing. But again, like I say, you should work on a relationship where you're not worried about the guy having STDs or the girl having STDs. You should try to work on something that is a longer relationship than just that. Now, if it's like I said, if it's just a one night stand, maybe you want to do this. Maybe you want to use the condom blowjob. It's very popular among escorts. Let me tell you that. But if that's what you want to be, that's what you want to be. But I would say, what is the point of that? But the main question comes back down to what a lot of women have a question of, and it's like, I've never given a blowjob. Am I going to be bad at it? Or I'm worried about giving a blowjob because I don't know what I'm doing. And it goes back down to it. Just tell the guy, you never done did this before. And I'm telling you what, 100 out of 100 times, the guy will be completely happy with it and allow you, because he still wants the blowjob, and allow you to do whatever you feel is right. And if anything, he can at least critique you because he knows you want the criticism. You want the creative criticism. But if you don't tell him, then he's not going to want to critique you. He's going to be like, man, this woman gives bad blowjobs. Or you may be giving the greatest blowjob in the world. I don't know. I mean, but it's just hit or miss because you don't know what you're doing. But again, sex is a fun experience. It's an experiment. It's something you got to learn. So just tell people, hey, I've never done this before. I've never done this before, and whatever. And just be open, communicate, have fun with it. I mean, it's not like this is the only blowjob you're ever going to get, and your entire life's going to be graded upon it. So, with that being said, we're pretty much out of time. We've ran out of the time. The clock is done. We are gone.
I do thank everybody joining us listening tonight. Unexplained Radio Network, unexplainedradio.com, the website. I do thank 87 countries that have heard us so far. Let's see. And that is it. The wild card line is now closed. We thank you for joining us on what was originally the first day of 2026, January 1st. That's now creeped on into the second day of January because we started very late tonight. So we're on day two of 2026, and I do appreciate everybody joining us. Appreciate y'all. Appreciate making 2025 such a successful year here on Unexplained Radio Network, unexplainedradio.com, and with our own show, Unexplained Love. So join us again next week for more Tales from Unexplained Love, Tales from the Blowjob. Just go out there, communicate, have sex, have fun. And I tell you what, the more you communicate, the more you love the person, the better the sex. We'll see you guys next week.

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All right, we are here. This is I Have No Life, the Blue Knights edition. So Mr. Rain is currently on assignment in the Philippines. He is there to understand what will occur with the end of World War II and how it will progress, considering the Japanese invasion of the Philippines and the current U.S. attempt to retake the Philippines. Unfortunately, Mr. Rain saw a video on the Philippines in World War II, and he thinks this stuff just happened. So he thinks he's on assignment, and he's gonna find out that the Japanese have long since left, and so have the U.S. So he'll find that out. He'll report back to us. He'll figure out. It should work fine. All right, this is I Have No Life. This is the Blue Knights edition because Blue Knights crew's here. This is Garland, the Great Republic of Texas. 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And I like walking off. I like getting a little bit further. I like coming a little bit closer in and being able to tell you that we have a very, very far away and close, up very close, very special episode here of Deconstructed. Well, we just had a Deconstructed of I Have No Life. All right, so this is Blue Knights edition, and we're going to actually discuss and wait for it. We are discussing Ghost. All right. So this is going to be the Ghost edition, and we're going to spend a lot of time on this. A couple of weeks ago or something like that, we did the edition on the this one missing child and everything else has been missing for would be now an adult. But we're not going to discuss that. We are going to discuss in detail this one very, very serious issue, Ghost. And we're going to start with the beginning of the Patrick Swayze film and go all the way through its conclusion. No, I'm joking. We're not doing that. All right. Let's keep going on. I had a really, really fun time earlier when we were discussing some of these sites here in Texas. And I just kind of want to keep going with that. I do. Like in Deconstructed, if you heard us earlier, we were stuck out there in Big Springs. We were going out there. We were looking for some different ghost stories. We found some. That's not all, folks. There's a bunch more left. And so, how about we move this down a little bit? Let's go to Blooming Grove, Texas, and we'll do some stuff here about some ghost stories in Blooming Grove, Texas. Why not? All right. One thing I want to add is that you can join us in the chat room. You can chat away. Unexplainedradio.com is the chat room. Unexplained Radio Network is the network, and this is the I Have No Life Blue Knights edition. While I Have No Life is in dry dock until Mr. Rain can find himself back from assignment in the Philippines. That being said, we do have a lot of listeners here in the United States. We do appreciate that. We always appreciate our German listeners. And anyone that listens across the world, we've actually had, let me go back here to the report of everything and anything. And let's try it. Pretty sure. Okay, up until now. What day is today? The 19th? All right, let's try to get everything all the way up to the 19th. So it's the 19th of January. And of countries that have listened to us, I listened. We're at 94 countries. 94 countries, territories, some unknown. So probably of actual physical countries, probably 85 different countries. I heard a lot of times. I mean, we get a lot of good listeners out of some of these great countries. And we really do appreciate it. We appreciate everybody that's listening from everywhere around the world. We always appreciate our listeners. They just jump in. Sometimes they listen for a little bit. They don't really understand the language. They back off. But they're happy to see us, and we're happy to see them. But like I say, like we've gotten some of, I mean, we had listeners from Bermuda. I mean, it's just amazing. So, when you get that small, like Reunion, the Atlantic Ocean territory of the French, and Burkina Faso, way out there in
middle of North Africa in the desert. Well, south of the Sahara Desert kind of thing. So, I mean, it's just fun. It's great that we got to reach out to so many different people. Fiji, I mean, the Uzbekistan. I mean, just everywhere. I mean, anywhere around the world. I mean, really, when you reach 90 some odd countries or so odd and territories and everything else, you really do kind of reach the world. So we've been very great, and we get a lot of people that listen to us from the UK, Germany, United States, Puerto Rico, Canada, Australia, Spain, España, Ireland, Mexico, Austria, Colombia, Brazil. Those are, some of our top listeners. So let's and Italy, of course, India, and the Philippines. We have a lot of listeners from the Philippines lately, so we do really appreciate the listeners from the Philippines and the Czech Republic, of course, France, Vietnam. We can keep going on. I mean, just keep going and going and going and going. But I'm not gonna read everybody off, even though I read a lot of them. But I do appreciate everybody that listens, and I appreciate that. And with that being said, let's talk ghost here on I Have No Life, the Blue Knights edition, while I Have No Life crew is in dry dock. All right. So we're gonna start off Blooming Grove. We're gonna go to Lone Oak Cemetery. That probably tells you they have at least one oak tree, or had at least one oak tree. We can assume this. I mean, we don't assume too much. When you assume too much, anytime you assume, you make an ass out of you and me. So that being said, let's go to the Live Oaks, Lone Oak Cemetery, Lone Oak, sorry. If you travel outside of town, this is in Blooming Grove, Texas, and drive down an old dirt road, there is a small cemetery located about 2 miles down the road. Once you arrive at Lone Oak Cemetery, if you switch off your engine and listen, you'll hear what sounds like voices whispering. Sounds of someone or something gently hitting the barbed wire near the cemetery are also heard regularly. So, at least this is not one that's on command. Like we had one earlier, they were basically saying, well, you got to do this, and you got to pull the holy hand grenade, exactly 3 times. You should wait, five, what, right out. Now, the other one was basically saying that if you, what was it? If you flash your lights on like 3 times, you'll have a ghost appear or something like that, which is very odd. I mean, I don't see why that would actually occur. I mean, they're not on command, and they're not like doing a show for you. But here in Blooming Grove, Texas, they're saying, hey, head on out to the Lone Oak Cemetery, and I'm gonna try to check out and see where this is at. Bear with me while we find it. No, Lone Oak Cemetery. Well, they have one in Mart. I don't know. Let's just put that in there and see what happens. There's Blooming Grove. I mean, I know. Oh, okay. Yeah, I know where these are all at. So it's saying like, okay, so Blooming Grove. Man, I've been through all these little areas. This is like when you're going out towards there's Mart, and I know these like the M cities. Like, there's like a line of, like M cities you can go through. No, Mart's not one of them. I know the. That's a little bit further south because it's closer towards Waco. But, Blooming Grove. Well, anyway, this is the Lone Oak Cemetery. I'm looking at it right now. And, I think Blooming Grove has like a, no, they don't have a map here. I mean, they don't have a little guy. You can't jump on there. It's just some small little cemetery. It's kind of out there. I don't know if there's anything really going on, but. It's not so far from Trading House Sports Bar and Grill. Let's check that out. All right. Not a lot of information on the Trading House Sports Bar and Grill. But let's give it a good look-see. Let's see what's going on here. Trading House. Huh. I gotta go check that out. I'm gonna go down to the Trading House one day. Yeah, it's outside of Waco. But Mart is outside of Waco too, but I'm just trying to see, like, okay, so Blooming Grove. Let's go back to that. Blooming Grove, Texas. Okay, there's Blooming Grove. Yeah, it has a weird area. So there's Dollar General in there. I remember that.
And the way the city is, the land they've annexed is very weird. It's like a complete circle. So, like the one I was talking about really is like, I think it's Mertens, Milford, and it goes on up, and you keep driving through all these M cities, which is very weird. Something like that. I don't remember. Blooming Grove's not that far from Frost. I don't think I was ever really going to live there, but there was a house I looked at out in Frost once. And, but it distance from Mart. There's Corsicana. That's very, very. I don't even know if this is the same one, the same cemetery, really, because, like, yeah, I mean, Mart would be very far from it. Yeah, there's no way it's the same cemetery. The one that's over there, the Lone Oak one that's closer to Mart, is definitely not it. I'm trying to see if there's any other kind of cemetery around here for you. But I don't really happen to see anything out there, not at all. So anyway, but they have a Dollar General and a Family Dollar in Blooming Grove. Big thing about this area, the whole Blooming Grove stuff, is that it's not that far from a place called Frost. And that's what I was saying. Like up Frost is where nearly got a. I was like nearly gonna get a house. And the funny thing about Frost is that their football team is called the Frost Polar Bears. So if you ever wonder why their polar bear football team in Texas, because it's called Frost. And so they really go with the cold weather look, even though they're not really that cold weather. So that's Blooming Grove. That's Blooming Grove. So you got. All right. Not sure. I couldn't find it. So it's kind of hard to know what's going on. I mean, I'm not saying like there can't be anything going on because it is an old cemetery out there. And I don't. Yeah. See, like, if you get, like, Blooming Grove's right next to it, so it's Rose Hill, and further south, Dresden, Old Raleigh, Raleigh, excuse me, and further away, Prairie Grove, Union Hill, Richland Cemetery, but closer is, like, White Church, Crier Creek, Grange Hall. So I'm not really seeing anything that's named that. I'm just not. I mean, another neat story is like if you go about a little bit further up Blooming Grove, and I used to like when I would leave from Corsicana and then go across this, I'd go from Blooming Grove up to Avalon, and there is a, that's, I think it is Chambers Creek. Yeah, anyway, it was supposed to be the Chambers Creek, and what had happened was there was a superintendent of Avalon sometime in the 60s or 70s. I want to say it was in the 70s though. And it was a young guy. He had like a young family and everything. And his wife and like I think they were all daughters or something. Like two or three daughters. They were out there by the creek, and one of them got swept away, and the other one tried to help the other ones, and the mother tried to help the daughters, and every one of them got swept away. They all died. And the story of him going out there on that creek and trying to find them again and again that whole night. He lost his entire family that way. So, yeah, stay away from rivers, especially when it's a rainy season and stuff's going on pretty bad, you know, because you'll get sucked away. I mean, I know everybody thinks it won't happen to them, or, you know, I can go get my kid out of it. It's like, man, I don't know what to tell you. Just don't get your kids next to the creeks and rivers. But when they're running high, but yeah, you just you know, more than likely, I mean, if they're in there and they're getting sucked down, you gotta let them go. That's why you shouldn't got next to them. I mean, to begin with, word of the wise. All right, let's move on down to Brady, Texas here. Why not? Well, there's a place called the Soldier's Waterhole. There's a historical marker outside of Brady that's an old watering hole used by soldiers during one of the many Indian Wars in the area. According to local legend, some soldiers and settlers that they were escorting were camping by the waterhole one night and were attacked by Indians. Being overwhelmed by surprise, the soldiers were unable to prevent the Indians from burning the wagons, stealing most of the horses, and killing all of the women and children, as well as many of the male members of the party. And now, if you go there at night, you can hear the cries of people
Also, you can hear arrows flying by as if shot at you. Okay. Also, on occasion, you can see campfire glows out in the woods. There's also a story of one your lady, wait, story of one your lady coming, okay, into contact with a figure from that event. There's also a story of one your lady. I don't know what the hell that's supposed to mean. One your lady. Your. Y-O-U-R. One night, a group of friends were trying the legend out, and they explained the area was a massacre. While the majority of the group were talking, a couple of girls walked off on their own. When the girls were walking back, one of the girls noticed that her friend had not said a word while walking. She would just nod her head to everything she said. Then she heard her friend calling from a distance. With a start, she realized that it was not her best friend walking with her, but an unknown figure that suddenly disappeared. Her best friend was still with the main group. So, this is out by Brady. And so we'll go out by Brady, Texas. I'll tell you a little bit about what I know about, like, the history of some of these different things. And let's see what we can break down. It's McCulloch County. And let's see if we can, if, I mean, sometimes it's a, if the historical marker is really there, Soldier's Waterhole, we may be able to find that. Or Soldier's Waterhole at Spring, Texas. Now let's push that. Hopefully it doesn't go too far. Okay, so it's not that far off from Brady. And it's not far from East Sweden Cemetery. So, Soldier's Waterhole, Spring. Not a hell of a lot of information there, I can tell you that. I don't see, like, any... I mean, I'm going to try to, like, see if I can find some side historical marker. It looks like it's just, like, on some people's land. I mean, really, I think that if you were to go look for this water hole and cross this guy's land, you may get a different kind of hole in your head there. He may shoot you. So, I may just stay off of that one. I don't really see any information on it. There's like two. It's very weird. Yeah. Kind of zoom in. It's like way out there in the land. Okay, this is the thing too. So, let's go back to the very beginning of the story. It's a local legend. Soldiers and settlers were escorting, were camping by the waterhole. I don't know. I really don't know why they would be escorting anybody. I mean, really, the soldiers like today, they really can care less about what happens. I mean, after the fact, if you get killed, yes, and they have to deal with it in some form or fashion. But, you know, just to escort you, I mean, unless they were, I mean, there were patrols, but we'll get into that in a second. Let's see. The Soldier's Waterhole. So let's do this here. Soldier's Waterhole. Brady, Texas. All right, thank you. It's on County 4. Okay, so there is a little thing here. So let's read the inscription from it. So 1850, 1869, Soldier's Waterhole. U.S. Soldier's Water... they got a little guy that reads it for you? Oh, he won't read it for you. Okay, he'll try later. The U.S. U.S. soldiers under command of Robert E. Lee used this site while traveling the nearby military road and patrolling the area for Indians. Westbound immigrants also camped here prior to the Civil War. Here, 27 Indians surprised and massacred 18 men, women, and children, and burned their wagons and stole their horses. Okay, it was erected by McCulloch County Historical Society in 1964. It doesn't say there's a state one out there. It does give you the location by latitude and longitude. It's near Rochelle, Texas, County Road 416. I think it's exactly where we were at. No, it's County Road 414. Let's see, where's 416? 417. Was that a train? That's probably the railroad. Man, that's a big, that looks like a tank there. I was going to say, that's a bigger water hole. Let me try to use their
exact latitude and longitude for this that they say is where this thing is at. And we'll try to match that up. But the big thing is that go west. The big thing is that this here has nothing that says about, and I don't know, maybe like I'll find something else in a second that says something about like there were soldiers there or something. They just say they kind of passed through. This one puts me off of 412. Now, and this is probably where the marker's at, because it looks like there's something standing up straight. Yep, here's the marker. So the marker is off of County Road 412. And, let me straighten this out north and south. Yeah, it's further east of like East Sweden Cemetery. At least the marker is. The one that shows it as where this hole is not in the right place. At least that's what I'm seeing. Now, I don't know where this watering hole is or not, but it says in 412. I got a nice little, like, oh, is that an old bridge there on the side? Yeah, it looks like an old kind of trellis bridge or something that they used to have. They probably still keep for like walking if you really wanted to. Yeah, it's like an old walking bridge now. I guess it was like the old train track one, but it doesn't look like it's for a train. Anyway, so the point is that you can go down here in County Road 412, and at least it, I don't know if it leads you to the watering hole. Well, let me try to read the sign for train. Anyway, so the point is that you can go down here in County Road 412, and at least it, I don't

But I don't really see the watering hole. I don't see the hole. Looking for that hole, I just can't find it. That's what I always, tell the ladies. And the fellas, I tell them the same thing. So it's kind of like right out here off of County Road 412, if you really wanted to know. And it's off of some kind of creek, it looks like. I don't know what the hell creek it is. It's close to the Rocking WR Ranch and north of Grove Farms, BREAUX. And I'm not sure what little body of water this is going across here. I gotta say, I think the whole damn thing is like a watering hole. Now that I look at it. Yeah, it's like not even connected to anything. It's very weird. So they built this whole damn bridge. If they would have just circumvented this thing, they would have never had to use this bridge. Because, there's probably some kind of dry creeks that run around here. As you can see the way the trout, like the line is and everything else like that from the trees. But, a lot of that's kind of destroyed because people just tear down the trees and they just, farm land. But this is very, very weird. So, yeah, you can go down here and I guess it's just some watering hole. I don't know. It's just like a big, it's not like a tank or anything like that. It's just like some kind of water. It's actually pretty cool to look at and go down. There's a couple of ways around it. There's County Road 412, of course. But they actually show there's like you could probably drive across it through the riverbanks and down the bottom, and then it actually has a walking bridge over the side. I don't think that was used for trains. I don't see any train marks or scars on the land. Usually you can see the train track scars on the land. But I don't know. It's just some bridge they put in there. So it's pretty cool. It's pretty neat. I would say, definitely somebody can get out there and check it out. Just go out there and see it. Let's see. All right. Well, no, I want to do directions. All right. Well, let's put Rocking WR Ranch. So the directions, my location to this place. Yeah. The sad part about this is it would just be visiting one spot. It's not gonna like, going to go there and I'm gonna see a hell of a lot of things. Not like we were talking about in the last episode, we're talking about Terlingua. There's like a few things to see. But here you have a drive out here 231 to 241 miles, depending on which way I go. And just go out there and check it out. It's not really that damn far. I know it sounds pretty far and it's 3 hours 55 minutes away. But really I'd just go back out towards 20 towards Ranger. And then take, go down south to Comanche. And once you're out in Comanche, you go to Brownwood and then just keep going down. So it's not like really that bad. It's just like, what the hell else would I do out there? It takes you to Maynard and a lot of other areas out there. I guess, like, if I wanted to go the back, if you're leaving Dallas, or just me or whatever, you wanted to go a back way to Fredericksburg, that would be a good route because you can go by here. But there's a lot of little things out there, and when they say it was attacked like in the 1850s and 1860s, that kind of makes sense because, the Comanche and everything else were really big in that area. And a lot of other tribes. There was a lot of other tribes too, but they were the big attacking force in this part of the country. And so. Yeah, because you hear like about Arapahoes, you hear about the Sioux or Lakota, really, and you hear about the Navajo or everybody else, but really, or the Apache. But when you think of there are a few tribes that they were really, really heavily engaged in in warfare for various reasons, and with their neighbors too. So, and then this was definitely one of them. Yeah, but that's the thing too. If you've got, there's also Enchanted Rock, and that was really important to the Comanche too. That's in that area. So there's a lot of stuff to see. There's a lot of stuff, I don't know. I got a major tangent on that, but hey, look, sometimes you gotta have a tangent. So I would definitely say go check it out. Go down to Brady and stuff. Outside of Brady, it's kind of northeast of it, probably about 8, 10 minutes, and if not more.

way to Richland Springs. And seems like a fun trip out there. But yeah, it looks pretty neat. So as far as like, do I believe the soldiers were with them? Not really. I mean, this is the inscription on that stone, but soldiers waterhole. I do believe, I think somebody combined the two stories. That's what I gotta say. I think that what had happened was, okay, so this is on Day Tripper. He's a guy that kind of goes around Texas and talks about stuff. And he had wrote about this. Let's see. Okay, so he's talking about food and everything else. Well, they had a link to it, so I don't know. He says they were saying it's one of the deadliest massacres in Texas history. I mean, I'd say it is a massacre in Texas history, but I don't think it's the biggest one. I think that I mean, there are other ones. I mean, whether it be massacres based by Indians against Texicans or anybody else or later Texans and everything else, or they're United States people, but they're all United States people, but Americans were so odd or whatever the time was, the Confederates or whomever. Or the massacres that were against the Indians too, because there was a big Cherokee massacre when the Texas government was in charge and they were going after the Cherokee, which Sam Houston was against, but probably Lamar didn't really care. He just wanted to declare war on them, get them out of Texas, and they were successful in doing that. But there were some massacre spots out here in East Texas. But so there's just, I think more people, more Cherokees died than this. I mean, this is like, what was it, 27? 27 people surrounded them. They said like about 18 or so died, correct? Early Swedish settlers, especially the East Sweden area, the soldiers' home. Okay, that's the funny thing too, because like the I don't know if the settlers that were coming through were Swedish, but there is a. The East Sweden thing's not that far from there, so. But yeah, it's definitely something to check out. I don't really know. There's a lot of stuff about the Swedish in the community, but I don't know if they were part of this. So, but again, like here, 27 is 18 men, women, and children. It's not like a huge amount, but I don't know of any soldiers that were killed out there. I think that they were just combining the two stories. So now we kind of. I would say that's pretty much solved as far as the story goes. Now, as far as what occurs there, you're going out there and trying to explore the area. The girl walking off with somebody else. It does seem like a pretty cool place to at least spend like maybe an hour of your time. I mean, if you can, like camp out there, or not camp out, but just at least going out there and, looking at it and everything else, because it's a pretty neat little area. Now, as far as like maybe seeing campfires in the distance, I mean, it could be residual, something like that, or hearing arrows. I don't know about hearing arrows. That seems kind of a little far-fetched, but I mean, who the hell knows? But I mean, hearing cries of people and stuff—that's a possibility. But yeah, I wouldn't. I mean, like, I don't know. I don't know about a girl that walks off with you. I mean, my thing is, like, she got up and started walking. Why did she not think that, hey, who the hell's coming with me? And she's like, well, there, hey, you're pretty quiet tonight. Anyway, let's move on. Let's go to Cristobal, Texas. So, Cristobal, Texas. Let's see. So, residential area. Pretty generic. In one residential area, there's a paper boy who has somehow been able to come into contact with a ghostly Indian warrior and his family. The small family group has been seen by the paper boy on several occasions, always in the early hours of the morning. I mean, of course, this was a while back when this was written. I'm pretty sure this guy's not delivering papers anymore. I mean, he's probably in his 40s, or maybe he's older than that. But the big thing is that
This sounds more like a pilot episode. It says, what do you get when a paper boy goes out on his route and meets up with a ghostly Indian friend and his warrior family? And he introduces them to his modern day family. Wow, you're gonna get nothing but shenanigans and tomfoolery if you want to ask me. And, especially in the early morning hours. I mean, I don't know. I mean, if the kid saw something, he saw something. But I mean, he could just be, screwing around with people. Who the hell knows? But I mean, like, I just say that. Yeah, I'm not sure about that one. All right. We are moving on. We are moving on. And I'm not even gonna look that one up because I mean, like I said, it's so generic. Where the hell am I supposed to look for the damn residential area? I mean, there's a hell of a lot of residential areas anywhere that's got residents. I mean, let's just say that. Okay, so we're gonna go to Cahoma, Texas, or Coahoma. If you wanna use a diphthong there, let me finish diphthong. Okay. Junior high gym. Okay, the junior high of Coahoma. It's supposedly built on land that is sacred to some of the early Native American tribes. There have also been stories in the school is actually built on an Indian burial ground. People have reported hearing sounds of opening and shutting of doors, footsteps, and mysterious voices in the area that are unoccupied. During cheerleading practice about 15 or more years ago, it was reported that lights mysteriously. Ooh, excuse me. Oh, I get the yawns tonight. It was reported that lights mysteriously leaving the girls. I don't understand that. So, okay, so during cheerleading practice about 15 or more years ago, it was reported that lights mysteriously. That's all it says. Leaving the girls in almost total darkness. I guess mysteriously turned off or something. I don't know. After a few moments of silence, they heard the sound of a car engine racing at high speed, and they were suddenly bathed in the headlights of a vehicle that seemed to be racing directly at them. Though the girls ran, the sounds and the lights seemed to chase them. Okay, so I don't really know what in the hell they're talking about here. So they're inside this gym, and it's built on an Indian burial ground, which I mean, like, this is like one of these old stories, like, up in like the 70s and 80s and 90s, I guess, but even before that, like the 60s and 50s, people would always say, man, it's so fun, it must have been buried in some Indian burial ground or built on an Indian, whatever the hell. It could have been just built on a burial ground, I mean, like, or just, have ghosts in it or something like that. Who the hell knows? But, Homa Junior High. I don't know. I guess it's worth taking a look. Let's just this one, my thing goes back down to you're in the gym. How the hell is there a car coming after you? And where in the hell are you supposed to go in the gym? So what is this? The Indian ghost car driving through the gym or something? I don't know. It just to me it sounds like just a bunch of weird S instead of normal S. I mean, I like normal S. I mean, that's just me. I mean, but I hear all this weird S, and I'm kind of like, hey, I'm all weirded out by the weird S. So that's a junior high, and it probably was like the old high school at one time. I don't know. There's a gym back there. This looks like a regular gym to me. And right behind it appears to be the Home ISD Gymnasium, Home Elementary School, and Home High School. Man, they're all right next to each other, brother. That is something. But they're the gymnasium. I don't know if this is a shared gym. I really doubt that, but they're not really. Let me go over there. Who knows? Who knows? It seems like a very, very far-fetched story, but yeah, I can't really make heads or tails of what that should be. So it's not far from Big Spring. It's not really because we talked about Big Spring earlier, so it's pretty close, kind of in the area. It's weird, like how Blooming Grove was in this part, and Blooming Grove's nowhere near that. So anyway, so let's move on, shall we?
So Colorado City, Texas. All right. So we're moving on to Ruddick Park. Okay, let's and this one actually gives you a little bit of directions to it. So let's just check out Colorado City, Texas. And there's a Colorado City, Arizona, of course, but let's go over here to this one. Let me see. I think it's exactly where this is at. I think it's still around today. Yeah, I don't know if this is the name of the street. It's 208. But all right, whatever. It says Ruddick Park is on 7th Street. Now I don't know if that's 7th Street or not. There's 10th Street, and that's kind of going east and west. So, let's try to see the address. No address is given. Okay. So, on the Lone Wolf Creek, on what appears to be like some kind of road 208, there's something there. Now, 7th Street, just trying to look through here, trying to find any information on the 7th Street, which should be further north. No, it should be further south then. Okay. 10th, 9th, 8th, 7th. And, all right, well, it doesn't really look like there's much around. There's like a park down there, Ruddick Park. Okay, I see. Yeah, this is the park. All right, never mind. I thought we were looking for an RV place. Ruddick Park on the 7th Street is on Lone Wolf Creek. This is correct. And features a limited number of RV campsites. Well, up further, there's like Lone Wolf, and it has some campsites too. In fact, it has everything a person could ask for. It has swimming pool, picnic shelters, grills, everything. Everything a person could ask for. Playgrounds, hookers, everything you could ask for. Cocaine, I mean, everything. Anyway, it probably has that too. I don't know. Probably a lot of losers. In fact, is everything a person can ask for. Okay, including a ghost. In this case, the ghost is that of a young woman who appears to be searching the riverbank for her baby. It is said the young woman buried her baby alive in order to please her mother. So now she's looking for the baby. She's like, where's the baby? So, yeah, I guess like somebody could have. I just don't know if that's. Why wouldn't the baby be heard? Because the baby's the one who's dead. I mean, I know the mother eventually did die, but and then she spent a lot of time like burying the baby, and you would think she'd be like, well, man, I mean, you gotta dig a hole for the baby, and you gotta put the baby in the hole, and then cover the baby up with the hole dirt. And to do all that, you would think she'd be like, hey man, I'm not gonna bury my baby. And so, but she did, and then eventually cried about it. I don't know what she was looking for. I mean, probably the baby was dead by then, so. All right, so that's in that area. It sounds more, I mean, like, these do sound like some kind of, like, little legend or myth or something. So, not much there to go on, but it looks like a little nice little lake thing. I mean, if you're in the area and you just want to kind of go out there and look for a baby, you could do that. So, Colorado City has about 4,000 people in it as of 2020, so you can go check that out. All right, so we're gonna take a little break here in a bit. I'm gonna go over some Fort Davis stuff. We're gonna go over a few things that are in Fort Davis, but so Fort Davis is a pretty way out there in the middle of nowhere, West Texas town, but it kind of makes up Fort Davis County, and so we're Jeff Davis County over here. Let's check it. Let's see. Okay. Fort Davis is an unincorporated community in Jeff Davis County. That's what I meant to say. Yeah, okay. But when you look on the map, it's always pretty evident because it's right there in the middle of nowhere. And it's one of those weird places that has a county seat with a county courthouse, and that's basically all they got, I mean, they don't have a city. They just, people just live out there in the unincorporated area, which is kind of funny. There's a lot of different little things over there because Fort Davis was actually a fortification.
But that's a weird thing too. It's an unincorporated community. There's about 1,024 people, so you would think they'd be. I mean, because like if in Texas, if you have over 200 people, you can incorporate a city. So as long as there's nothing there already, definitely. And then even if there's something, you can kind of do what you got to do, So looking down here, man, there are a lot of trucks down here. Yeah. Yeah, I was thinking of going to the Terlingua, but I started thinking, man, I mean, everybody's got a truck or some kind of truck. All right. Anyway, so the courthouse has a lot of territory, actually. There's a lot of land there. That's some kind of really interesting building too. But anyway, the point is that I've got a weird tower-like structure. All right. Well, anyway, so Fort Davis Historical Site. There are ghosts of several soldiers who are said to still carry out their duties at Fort Davis. The hospital walls are said to change color, and others have claimed to have actually seen specters in several places. Now, earlier we talked about that soldier's watering hole, and one of the things was is I wasn't really surprised when they said that the soldier's watering hole possibly had soldiers killed there. But when they started throwing in all the settlers, I was like, well, why would the soldiers and the settlers be there? That'd make a lot of sense. That being said, what would happen was is that, like in the old movies, they would always show whatever insert name of Indian tribe. And I say Indian because, I mean, Native American and I tell people this again, and we said it on I Have No Life a lot of times. Like Native American to me is like, first off comes with Native, like that's not a good word. And American, well, like why don't we just name them for them? So, but at least Indian is a misconception and it's a mistake. And a lot of people that are the First Nations here, they do have a prevalence or preference to using Indian. That's why, like when you go to the school districts that are schools that were mainly white and they were called the Indians or whatever, they changed their name. But the school districts that were mainly Indian, they left it. So like you go through Oklahoma and you see a ton of, the whatever high school Indians. All right. That being said, that's why I'm saying this. So the big thing is that when they would show like, say, hey, look, like this is some movie, whatever, it's a crappy B movie, and this fort's getting attacked by a bunch of Indians, and they're attacking the fort. Not really the case. Most forts didn't really have a lot of walls or anything around them. They didn't really need them. Their presence was enough to, make the Indians, the local Indians, know not to attack it. It just wasn't worth attacking. So what they would do is that the fortification always had to send people out on patrol, or they would have to be supplied logistically from somewhere else, and so they would have supply trains or whatever. Yes, they did attack supply trains, but more than anything, they attacked the patrols because patrols could be very small, and you could have a squad just out there on patrol, and they could get them pretty easily. That's what I was thinking when they were saying this about the soldiers' watering hole that they had been attacked there and massacred. But I don't think the soldiers were even involved in it. I don't know. I'm just gonna say on a hunch. It just doesn't seem like a likely story there were soldiers there with settlers. I mean, it seems like more that somebody read the two and they combined them in their head. So, all right. But again, oh, going back to this, the Fort Davis thing and like, people haunting different areas and stuff. It says Fort Davis Hospital. It said there had been a presence felt in the hospital as part where the fort gets cold spots and feelings being watched. Now, there were a lot of reasons why people died. Like again, like there were Indian attacks way further out, they were brought back and they died in, already before they got to the hospital or when they got to the hospital. And there was also people that died of disease or anything else or from wounds inflicted a few days prior, whatever the case. Sometimes they would go out there and try to find a patrol, and the patrol had already been attacked, and they'd have the individuals there, and they'd bring the bodies back, or whatever. Ton of stuff. But we were at Fort Richardson, outside of Jacksboro. And Fort Richardson, I remember a long time ago,
people that, like the reenactors wouldn't stay in the hospital, but the hospital was kind of like a big area, but they said there was some stuff that happened there, but really there was this one, it was like the officers' quarters that they considered, or at least was called that. And a lot of times, like, the reenactors, they had the chance to stay inside the building. And because it's a building, you can stay inside something. Now there were other parts that the reenactors would stay at too. Sometimes they would stay in the quarters, the soldiers' quarters and everything else, but this was an area a lot of the reenactors would stay. And most of the reenactors, because of the stories from the years previous or because of personal experience, decided not to stay inside the officers' quarters. They decided instead to stay on the patio. So they would sleep on the patio and not go inside. Despite the fact that the place is big on the inside, you could probably house more people and whatever. They were decided to say, no, we're going to stay out here on the patio. We're fine. Because of a lot of times, because of the activity that occurred in there during the night. And they just didn't want us to deal with it, especially retired. You're kind of like, well, this is crazy. I went there once and then took pictures and had some kind of some issues and everything else that some stuff came up. It was kind of weird. I didn't really experience anything, but there were some very, very weird images on these old 35 millimeters. I would use like 35 millimeter film. This was years ago, guys. I mean, this was probably in 1999 and or something like that. And so, and I don't remember if we're using recording devices or not, if we did, but if we did, it had been an old tape recorder on metallic, tape, which was supposed to be the best way to record and everything else. But for EVPs at the time. And we were in there, and like I don't really remember. I mean, it's a creepy place, and it's creepy to be by yourself. And the funny thing was, we showed up, and I said, "This is the place where this, like that I've heard these stories occur." And I've seen it. I've seen like the reenactors. They just weren't going to stay in there. They just decided they weren't going to stay inside the place. And so we went there. We investigated as best we could back in those days. And yes, it did feel rather creepy. The funny thing was, is it was open. I mean, it was just open. I mean, there wasn't nothing in there, but it was open. So we just walked around the thing, had flashlights and stuff. We had the run of it. We even went further out towards the old armory where they would keep like the I guess it was like the armory, but it was not, they would keep a lot of like ex things that were they were really afraid of exploding out there, because it was this building that had very thick walls and stuff, so that if it exploded, it wouldn't be send as much shrapnel to everywhere across it. It was further away from the rest of the fortification. Again, no walls surrounding this place at all. And it was very interesting. I don't know. I mean, I know that there were people that were stationed there that died and everything else, but it is something to consider. Something definitely to consider and investigate. Dapps did another investigation way later on afterwards, like about 11 years after the fact, or 12 years after the fact that I did it. And they had some different results. I wasn't involved with that with the Dallas Area Paranormal Society at the time. So I was involved, but I wasn't involved in investigation. But I was the way early years. I mean, I say 2001 is when I kind of formed Dallas Area Paranormal Society, and then I kind of let it go, and it's kind of floundered since then. But the thing was, is that it really, like me investigating or going to people, started years ago back in the 90s. So yeah, fun times out in the old forts. So with that being said, let's see. We do have a few more things. I'll do one more and we'll go to break here, but let's move on down to Fort Stockton, Texas. So in Fort Stockton, Texas, the post-sultry, can't read tonight. The post-sultry for Fort Stockton says a strange dark figure of an apparition has been spotted near this old building. Locals call him El Bulto, which means the figure. Okay. Many people believe that the figure is that of George Coche Garcia, who lived inside the old adobe
Saltbury during the 1930s. He's always dressed in black and loves to scare the locals. So it's kind of weird that, I don't know, that's a weird way to say that he loves to scare the locals. I kind of think that, yeah, that's a weird thing too. I don't really, I mean, like, I would say that it's a weird, I'm trying to think about something. Also, when I say a bulto and everything like that, it's just a bolt. I mean, that's what I think in my head. But yeah, or a bulge or something like that. That's a good way to interpret it. Well, I'm looking at a different definition they could actually have. They say like the figure, but I don't. La figura would be the figure. Anyway. Bulto del cuello. Yeah, they got rid of a lump on his neck. I'm reading this here. Prisionero dejó un bulto bajo las sábanas y escapó. So, yeah, left a bulge. Like, basically, just to kind of make it look like he was still under the blankets. Yeah, I don't really see that. I don't think it really means that, but. I mean, if somebody's saying it means that, whatever, more power to them. But it's just very weird. So I guess a bulk or bulge or something kind of sticking out. That might make sense. Okay, so Fort Stockton. I also think Fort Stockton is where they filmed part of that movie. Not the Repo Man, the other one where Kevin Costner was in and stuff. And they had that wedding and everything. It's a pretty good show. Anyway. Repo Man. I don't know, I got stuck in my head. Repo Man came out. The Repo Man came out about the same time, early 80s stuff. All right, so Fort Stockton, is where we're at. So El Bulto. Okay. So surely I don't know where they get the. Anyway, so and why they call him Coche? Like Coche in España is like a coach, or like a car. Excuse me. Now, I was about to say, like, it does represent a coach. And that's the reason why a car is called a coach. But I mean, like in training, a wagon, or that's another thing too. So, but I never heard of it as a nickname for a person anyway. Who lives inside the old building? So he tries to scare people. So that's what he loves doing. I'm surprised that it says loves doing. I mean, do they ask him, and he said, "Man, I love scaring me some people." All right. Others say the figure is that of Barney Riggs, who was killed on the steps of the Saltlery when, after an altercation, he pursued his wife into the old building with the intent of inflicting serious bodily harm. At the time, get a bulge on his neck. At the time, the old building was the home to a friend of Barney's wife, who tried to protect her from Barney. His own stepson is the one who wanted to kill him with the one well-placed shot. Of course, still others believe the figure dates from 1918, the Spanish flu epidemic, when the old building was used as a hospital for those infected with the deadly disease. Those who died from the disease were buried out back of the building. I gotta say, like, any one of those are probably pretty good. A guy that got killed going to the building, a guy that lived in the building for a long time, and especially a bunch of people that were, died in the building and they were thrown out back to be buried. At another period in its existence, the old building served as a courthouse. Those tried here were found guilty, where they hung them from a large tree growing directly behind the building. In addition to El Bulto, there have been a number of reports of lights moving inside the now deserted building. Some nights, the sound of struggle, including what sounds like china being smashed, can be heard emanating from the old building. So this is the pulse. Let me try to find this here. This is in Fort Stockton. Man, I don't know what kind of luck I'm going to get out of this thing. Pulse. Saltbury. I spell that right? Oh, nope.
Sutlery. And I'm not coming up with nothing. I mean, it didn't even show me something that I could get in, like, in, Germany or something like that. Sutlery. I'm gonna put Sutlery and B next to. No. Nope. I mean, I guess it could be on the post. I mean, like, on the actual Fort Stockton. But anyway, I'm not seeing a lot here, guys. So unfortunately, I'm not much help on that one. We're pretty good luck going out here and actually checking out the other ones, but that one's just one that's just not helping. And that's all of it. That's the story of it. That's the story of Fort Stockton there. And the next one goes to Lajitas, Texas, and stuff. We can check that out later in a second, but right now, I mean, you know what time it is. It's time. Ghost time. It's not time for more ghost stories right now, but right now, it is time for us to take a little break. We'll be right back here on Blue Nights, Spooky Edition. We'll come back with some more stuff, some more tales, some more spookiness right here on Blue Nights. So stick around and join us as we go in deep with all the spooky, spooky tales. We'll be right back here in a bit. And I do appreciate you because this is the Blue Nights special. Filling in for I Have No Life.

Right, welcome back. This is I Have No Life on the Unexplained Radio Network, unexplainedradio.com. The Blue Knights crew is in here for the I Have No Life crew. Rain is out on assignment, so we're just going to do a Blue Knight special. And this Blue Knight special is talking about Ghost. The movie with Patrick Swayze. No, I'm joking. We're not going to get that joke yet. I did that one earlier. Been discussing a lot of different places, been going through a lot of different locations, trying to see what they're containing now, like what can we learn from them. I mean, one of the biggest things is it's like with any anytime you really want to go out and experience a place, something occurred. Whether it's through paranormal investigation or anything else, or even just investigating just the some disappearance, murder, whatever the deal. Being there on the scene, understanding the scene as it lays out, as it is extremely crucial. And it's always great just to do that. That's why I like, like they have these things that are out there that make do 3D imaging, and they'll recreate murder scenes in the rooms and everything else to put it in proportion, and so people can visualize what actually occurred and where it occurred. And there's some that are just so great right now, and they cost a lot of money, that you can actually go out there and just record everything in the room. Like every little item is basically a picture taken of and makes a three-dimensional image of it. So you basically can re-enter that room from any angle and see every little piece of everything is in there. It's pretty amazing. And so that's what we just said. Like, it's very important. Very important to understand the surroundings. So that's one of the things I'm kind of doing tonight. Like going out and trying to explain to you what I'm seeing rather than just basically explaining to you what is listed here, because we can just have an imagination. Well, this is like this and that's like that and that's it. But the truth of the matter is something way different when you actually get to look at the scene, where it took place, what happened, and understand it. And that's what I'm trying to explain to you guys tonight. And not only that, if you want to follow along, I mean, by all means, just go and start looking up on Google Maps and start following some of these places. But I digress. Let's move on a little bit. We got a lot more show to cover. We got about 45 or so more minutes. We took a little while of the break and everything else, but we're good. We are good. All right, let's go down to Lajitas, Texas. Okay, Badlands Hotel. What was once a cavalry post and La Cuesta. It's spelled a little different here than we do in Spanish, but anyway. Are now unique lodging facilities of a multi-million-dollar golf resort. All right. Both have been recently renovated, and these ruggedly luxurious guest rooms have stocked refreshment cabinets, refrigerator twice daily, maid service, terry cloth robes, goose down pillows, and fast access internet connections and cable television. All right. You will also find at the Badlands Hotel in the center, the Western Boardwalk, and the officers' quarters, another place to stay, be renovated in the future. There are many stories. The Badlands Hotel was the site of terrible domestic violence that ended in a grisly murder. Strange noises have been reported here, and many have seen what appears to be a ghost on one or more women. Now, the Lajitas golf course, I've heard about this. I haven't heard it as like Badlands Hotel. I've heard about it before. Let's go give her a check. Oh, what am I doing? I gotta go down here. Lajitas, Texas. All right. And well, it's actually the first thing you put on there is like the golf course. Like the golf course is almost more important than anything else. I mean, it's like, you put in Lajitas, Texas, you're finding the golf course. Interesting stuff. So again, let's go check her out. Blackjack Crossing Golf Course. Okay, Blackjack's Crossing the golf course. Lajitas Golf Resort. All right. Try to see if I can. Oh, there's a very nice Maverick R Ranch RV park next to it. So, I'm not really the Boardwalk Bakery. This is called the Badlands Hotel. This is way out there. I mean, this is like right next to Mexico and everything.
This is a very weird golf course. Let me look for Badlands. There's a Badlands Motel. Why don't we check that out on Main Street? All right. It says Badlands Motel. Now, man, I'm not really seeing it look like it's anything that's extremely old. I mean, yeah, I guess. I mean, they could be older buildings. I mean, it doesn't look that bad. I'm just like, the way the guy described it was as if this was like some kind of amazing place to visit, but I'm assuming that the Badlands Motel may have never really existed or something. It just says, I hate this golf course, golf resort. So when you go to the golfresort.com, let's see what it pulls up. Yeah, they have the RV park. I mean, the way the guy described it is if it was some kind of like, millionaire's place to go out and play golf. But I guess, I mean, it doesn't mean it's a bad golf course by no means. It doesn't mean it's a bad, has ball activities and everything else, but it just doesn't, to me, look like, I show the rooms. They're pretty decent. I mean, the way they were explaining it was as if it was just like this marvelous, amazing thing. It's pretty decent. It's a pretty good place. It doesn't, I mean, but it doesn't look that old to me. But supposedly, this is once a cavalry post probably around it, but I don't know if they're using like the old building, so don't try to go there and say, well, man, we got these old officers' quarters we're staying in, like we were talking about with Fort Richardson. Which, again, Fort Richardson, I think it's a national or a state park, so you're not going to really be able to stay in all that stuff. All right, well, that was kind of fun. I don't really see much there. We'll move on to Littlefield, Texas. All right, this is the county seat of Lamb County. But if you go to the Lenox Church School, in a small church house, or what people would also call a schoolhouse, there is to be seen lights turning on and off when it is known that there is no one in the building. Those who have ventured close to the structure report that black shadows have been seen around the building. It has been said that if you drive there around midnight, you can see both shadows and lights being turned on and off. Well, I don't know how shadows get turned on and off, but I guess the lights turn off, you can kind of see a shadow or something like that. This is, again, Littlefield. So, Littlefield, Texas. Let's see. Lamb County. I think Lamb County is way north, Texas. Yeah, it's north of Lubbock. And let me see if I've been through here. I probably have. There's Clovis. Yeah, I remember going through Clovis, so I probably have been through there anyway. All right, whatever. But no, I didn't go that far. I went through Amarillo. I didn't go that. Okay, never mind. Hell with it. We didn't go that way. All right. looking at this place, there's Littlefield High School, and that's a bigger place. Somebody got a picture of Rocky Ford Church, and that's some kind of old thing. I'm gonna see if I can find this Lenox Church School for you guys and see what we got. I mean, I'm gonna put Lenox in there. And yeah, for air conditioning. Church. Just put Lenox Church. Okay, so there's one in the United Kingdom in Dumbarton. Yeah, I'm not really finding much there. Yeah, that I didn't. I mean, if there was a building there, it could have been an old building that's maybe still there, maybe not. Maybe it's some kind of used for some other kind of different purpose nowadays. And that being the case, I mean, it's just it's gone. I mean, it's not really something that's. And if you unless you live in the area, or you can go down the area and ask people, you're not gonna be able to find much out of that. Okay, so let us move on to Los Chisos Mountains. So, let's see what it's trying to say here. Chisos was a corruption of the Spanish word
hechizos, bewitchments, well, or enchantments and encantos. The mountains were also certainly named after the Chiso Indians. Well, then that's probably it, though. I don't know, whatever the hell reason they want to name it for that. Okay, let's move on from that. Ghost lights in Chiso Mountains. Okay, so ghost lights, not unlike the Marfa lights, have been seen throughout this area. Others have reported seeing figures moving in the darkness through later investigations. Though later investigations revealed no tracks. It's getting late. Guys, not reading as well as I could before. So there's no tracks to be revealed, but yet there are seeing figures moving in the darkness. So these ghost lights. Exact location. We're trying to pinpoint anything about this. You're gonna be it's gonna be hard. And then this one here is not even. Okay, there's Big Bend Park. It looks like it's a pretty green area. I guess it's like way up there in that mountain, and there's like a lot of that greenery. Because of the yeah, the mountain must be high enough up that it does provide like a an escape from the Chihuahua Desert and stuff like that. Yeah, it is pretty nice. Very green for that area. I didn't know that. So the Chiso Mountains, if you really want to know, they're pretty green. They're high enough elevation, everything else. Like I remember, like when hole number two, when me and her we'd go down to like where she was from, and there was a village of about 300 people. It seemed like there was about 150 there, and it was like in between these two sets of mountains. Like really, it felt like there was two mountain ranges encompassing it, and this is a valley between these mountains. And so, what would happen is you would have a lot of rain that would come through, and there'd be times where it was very sunny, the clouds would just pile in, they couldn't escape, and they would just drop their rain. So it was a very green valley, because of that. But it's kind of the same thing as that one. Same kind of concept, looks like. So they've seen this. I said, ghost lights, unlike the Marfa lights, have been seen throughout the area. So they don't know what is supposedly causing it. They just see lights going up there. It's very, very desolate. I don't know. I mean, you think about it when you talk about, like, well, who the hell would be crossing up here? It's not extremely close to the Mexican border. It is close. It's not like the. I mean. I'm just trying to think that. There's not really a major reason for anybody to be up there, especially at night. I mean, like in mountains and stuff, and thinking about the mountains that where she was at, I didn't remember ever seeing anybody climbing up mountains with lights. So if you see lights up there, I would say that, yeah, I'd probably be very, very interested in trying to figure out what those lights are and what's causing them. We'll move on. This is the same place in Chisholm Mountains. The ghostly Indian maiden. Nearby lies Cañon de Brujas. Cañon de Brujas. Often the site of moaning and cries from an Apache maiden who is said to have drowned herself rather than be defiled by our white captors. The spirit of the maiden is said to wander the canyon in search of a way home to our Apache village. In the nearby towns of Study But, no, Study Butte. I was looking at that and I saw it on the map too, and I was like, man, Study Butte. Well, I thought I said Steady Butte from a distance, but okay, Study Butte and Terlingua. Ghost stories are abound. Once great mining villages, there are countless tales of haunts and evil spirits who plague the miners here. That's the thing too. Like, so the possible idea of the ghost lights could be through. Previous miners that are up there and they're trying to. I have no idea. I mean, like, I don't know if the mine would be that high up, though. But over by Study Butte, which is not really. Study Butte's not that far from Terlingua. Terlingua is pretty close to it. And it's really. You can just follow this one path down here. This is Panther Junction Road, which is Maverick Junction. And then you go back down to the Chisholm Mountains and stuff. The Sam Nell Ranch.
Huh. Homer Wilson Ranch. Man, I need to put mine out there and say Nick's Ranch. You know, who's gonna say it's not me? So yeah, so you can go through there. It looks pretty nice. Pretty nice area. Something to see. Something different to see out there. I think we've covered Marfa before, but let's get to Marathon before we hit Marfa. We'll see what we're gonna, if there's anything else other than the lights. So, Captain Shepherd's Inn, and this is in Marathon, Texas. Captain Shepherd's Inn is a fully restored 100-year-old two-story adobe home built by the town founder. It has private baths, nice porches. It's 100 years old, so it's probably in the 1890s at this point, considering the book was made. So it's probably about 130 now. Nice porches. The carriage house at the rear of the main building is equipped with a kitchenette and located at the corner of Avenue D and 2nd Street in Marathon. This building also boasts of at least one ghost, and there have been a number of reports of doors opening and closing when no one has been near them, and quite often guessing unexplained shadows. So, this is in Marathon. So checking this thing out, I mean, the best thing is they give you the exact precise location of this. It shouldn't be that damn hard to find the thing. It's not like Marathon's that big. Avenue D and 2nd Street. And there's 2nd Street. There's Avenue C. So I'm pretty sure this is Avenue D. So it's like right in the Marathon Town Square area. When we look around for an adobe building. And it's probably either in broad daylight, and that's why I'm not seeing Captain Albion E. Shepherd House. Kind of hard to tell that's an adobe building, but I guess it is. It's meant to look like it's almost like a wooden structure. Yeah, this one, Captain Shepherd's Inn. This is private bath. Well, of course it's got private baths and everything else, but I mean it's just a hotel now. But I thought I said that it was an adobe building. A two-story adobe building, yeah. When you look at this building, it doesn't look like that at all. You would think it's like it's got the columns and everything else. I mean, it looks like that it was probably an adobe building that they made look more like either a stone structure, but really definitely like a wooden structure. So it's right here on the corner, the Marathon Town Square. I guess it's worth checking out, like going down there and look, but I don't really see much evidence of anything that will help us out tonight. We're not going to be able to find any new answers in there. The Ghostly Indian Maiden. Oh, that was another one. That was Captain Shepherd's Inn. Not really seeing much on that. So, but moving on in Marathon. So we'll get on down to the Historic Gage Hotel. This Historic Gage Hotel, located on US Highway 90, was built in 1927 and renovated in 1980. The original brick building is a local landmark, now flanked by attractive additions. Furnishings are bordered style, reflecting Mexican and Anglo ranching heritage. Landscape courtyards and grounds include a refreshing pool. Okay. Guests in room 10 have reported hearing ghostly music and sometimes are awakened at night by a ghost tapping on their shoulder. When the unfortunate guest is roused from sound sleep, there's never anyone else in the room. Some have reported hearing a ghostly poetry recitation and seeing apparitions. That would be very odd, like ghostly poetry or poetry recitation. So, like, that's something I've never heard of. Or talking and everything else, but like knowing it's actually it's poetry is odd. So this one here, the Gage Hotel, the station, so like that's I've never or seen anything else, but like actually it's poetry is odd. This one here, Gage.

that, and I can see what they're saying. Like, it had additions added to it. It seemed like it was just a two-story building, not much to it, and then they added these two new wings that it goes well with the building. I mean, it kind of looks like it, supposed to be there, but of course, if you really know the old architectural buildings, they're not doing these other things. So that's kind of what you see. I don't know if that's a house next to it or what, but I'm trying to look it over overhead. No. Can't zoom in close enough without getting the street view. Yeah, it looks like an interesting place. I mean, like, I guess you can check into room 10, see what happens. Marathon is really kind of way out there. I mean, if you really wanted to go driving out to Marathon, try to find it, you would basically just going there to go see Marathon. It's between, not that far from Alpine and Sanderson. Sanderson's just a community too. It's not anything but, Alpine and a little bit further east of Marfa. And I don't mean just by a little bit. I mean by a lot of bit. I mean, yeah, that is. I mean, it's a good like 40 some odd miles, 60 miles driving from Marfa. So, yeah, I guess it's something else you can check out. If you go to Marfa, and it seems like they're charging way too much for rooms or anything else, just go stay out in Marathon and say the hell with it. And I'll just drive back. And probably, let me see. There, it probably is also along the way with, like the Marfa lights and stuff. I'm thinking that's probably why that's, that's so popular, because it's going to be between Marfa and probably Marathon. Because I'm like, why in the hell would people want to come out to Marathon? Let me see, put Marfa lights viewing area. Okay, on Highway 90 from Marfa and basically the Alpine. So sometime somewhere between Alpine and closer to Marfa is Marfa Lights viewing area. And that's a real weird thing, because if you're out here by this Marfa Lights viewing area that they have set up, which is not far from Marfa Army Airfield, which I guess is an abandoned airfield. DMAR Field. Davis Monthan Aviation Field Register, first municipal aviation field in the US. Really? Marfa, Texas Airfield was primarily the Southwest Texas military installation. It was originally built in the U.S. Army in 1919 for patrols in the Mexican border airplane. The Army's patrols of the border were discontinued in 1923, and the field was turned over to the town of Marfa and made into the municipal airport. It was, however, jointly used by the military until World War II. At the right, okay, so this got some information on that where, very interesting. Okay, so it's right there. That's kind of where like people like to go out and try to view the Marfa lights. And we were talking about that earlier. I'm not really gonna get so much into the Marfa lights. It is pretty neat now that I think about it, and now I know what I'm looking at. So you're way out here in the middle of nothing, and I see a picture of the Marfa lights. And there's no highways or anything. It's not like there's like this is some roadway or something out there. You're just looking out into the mountains. And which way is it? You're supposed to be looking north or south? That's what I'm trying to find out right now. I mean, yeah, I don't. I mean, I think you're just looking at these mountains up here. I mean, up north of it. I mean, there's nothing really there. There's no roadways. There's no. Yeah, I guess that makes it pretty neat about the whole Marfa lights. I mean, I guess you could be looking up towards Fort Davis, but it seems like an awfully long way to look. I mean, like, it's a good 20 some odd miles. And I mean, I don't know how much light's carrying 20 some odd miles from where you're at, but could be flat enough, anything else. But speaking of that, well, the hell with it. Let's just get in here. They had a lot of writing for the Marfa lights. It says over here, 75 local legends are known to exist about the origin of the Marfa lights. As yet, there's no definitive explanation for the occurrence. Marfa.

is the county seat of the sprawling Presidio County, but it was not always that way. Back in 1850, when the county was first created by combining a land district with a chunk of land from Bexar County, Marfa did not exist. In fact, only one or two small pockets of adobe buildings scattered along the Rio Grande constituted the only real towns for miles in any direction. Since the newly created county became the largest in Texas, it had had to contend with government from the neighboring El Paso County, which had all the population. All that changed in 1854 in the United States, the Mexican Boundary Survey, which established the international boundary at Rio Grande. That year, the U.S. Army built Fort Davis to protect supply trains freighting between San Antonio and El Paso from the marauding Comanche and Apache Indians. It soon grew into the first real town in the whole county, and in 1875, because of its military and commercial connections, it became Presidio County's official county seat. 6 years later, Marfa sprang into existence as a water stop on the old Southern Pacific Railroad line between San Antonio and El Paso. Legend says that it was named after an exotic Russian heroine in the dime novel A Railroad Magnate's Wife was reading, and so as they passed through the area, okay. So, within 2 years, it had a population of about 200 people and six times as many cattle and horses and sheep. By the mid-1880s, the Indian Wars were winding down, and folks become suspicious that the military would abandon Fort Davis, which eventually did happen in 1891. They held an election in 1885 to move the county seat from Fort Davis, tucked away in the Davis Mountains, to the new town of Marfa. Out on the prairie, some 25 miles south, about 20-some-odd miles from Fort Davis, only many of the residents in the Presidio County cried fraud. They believed Alpine, 40 miles east of Marfa, had just as much right to become the new county seat. Civilian population of Fort Davis was not very pleased with the election decision either. They lost their thing, county seat. Back then, when most Texans were still wild and untamed, land feuds usually culminated in some kind of war. The county seat argument flared for 2 years until Alpine hierarchy snatched a huge chunk out of Presidio County for themselves. They called their new county Brewster. A year later, Fort Davis mimicked Alpine and became the county seat of Jeff Davis County. The once giant, sparsely populated Presidio County thus became the fourth largest county by area, and possibly the smallest by population. Even today, it is just over more than 6,500 residents, and Marfa, the largest city in the county, boasts a whopping 2,500. So that's actually a pretty good amount of population. I mean, when I was in Jonestown, I was the director of finance there, and we only had about 1,600 people, so kind of know what that means when you have 2,500. It's a decent amount. No one knows for sure just when the legendary lights were first seen flickering in the area. As early as 1840, wagon trains on the Chihuahua Trail reported seeing unexplained lights along the flats, but no one ever dared investigate. The trail ran 800 miles over the roughest country in North America, beginning in Ojinaga. And as it accumulating in Indianola, okay, so I don't know exactly where it's at. I know Indianola is like a ghost town because it's kind of mainly underwater right now in the Texas Gulf Coast. The Apache Indians were everywhere, and to stray off the trail meant flirting with death. There may be even older accounts still hidden in the Mexican archives. The first recorded Texan history occurrence occurred in 1883 when Robert Ellison offloaded his cattle in Alpine and drove them west through the Paisano Pass toward his ranch 40 miles away near Marfa. Camped at the base of the pass, the place known as Mitchell Flats, he saw strange lights in the distance. He was looking southwest toward the Chinati Mountains. Southwest, okay.
and he and his fellow cowhands thought they were looking at flickering flames of Apache campfires. The lights appeared to be a few miles away, just hovering above the ground. So if you're looking in a southwesterly direction, what are you saying here? Let's go back to it. The fellow cowhands looking flickering flames. Okay. 40 miles away. Murphy camp is base and pass. Mitchell flames and saw strange lights in the distance. He was looking southwest. Okay. So you're looking southwest. I mean, granted, it could be US 67. But I mean, looking down towards Schaefer Ghost Town and all that stuff, and I think we were discussing that earlier. Yeah, we were. But man, I don't. I mean, it could be anything. I mean, it really could. You know, and to consider that it's been that long out there. I mean, I don't know. I don't know. I really don't. I don't know, really, I mean, it is something interesting to even think about going out there and looking at. But the unexpected lights alarmed cowboys who thought the Apaches were on the move, so they quickly doused out their campfires. But they determined to investigate the area in daylight. After spending an uncomfortable night huddled under blankets for warmth in the cold desert floor, dawn found them on horseback combing the area for any signs of Indian encampments and found none. All day, the men searched along the base of the Chinati Mountains and the mesa between their camp and where the lights had been. They found no evidence of the Indians, but had been anywhere in this area, so no tracks and no doused campfires, no nothing. But the next night, and the night after that, they again saw the strange lights. Cowboys kept seeing the lights night after night, week after week, year after year. All attempts at identifying them went fruitless. Full of superstition, the cowboys finally decided that the lights were not man-made and began calling them ghost lights. So, the lights really do defy all attempts to explanation. Attempts to locate their source always fail because they usually vanish when anyone tries to approach them. People hike, ride horseback, drive jeeps, and even fly helicopters and airplanes to follow the lights. Some have followed them as far as 35 miles. The lights always win. Searchers have never found campfires, buildings, tire tracks, footprints, or any other evidence that could explain the light sources. Some people, they even claim the light would appear after they had abandoned the search attempt and were miles away looking back over their shoulder. Okay, so there's a lot on this, and I don't just kind of keep going on. Like, there's a bunch of different accounts over the years of all the stuff that the morpholites could be. I mean, he just keeps going on and on about this. But considering all that, let's ask Al. All right, let's go on here and ask Al what Al thinks about the morpholites. Okay, so we're gonna go to. We'll just do Gemini. I like doing Gemini because Gemini seems like the basic stuff. It kind of comes up with a little bit better than ChatGPT. Both of them I go back and forth on, but and there's some other ones I like using too. But really, Gemini is probably my favorite because I use Google products. I don't know. Anyway, Martha lights. What are they? All right, what are the morpholites? Let's see what they are. And I know we've been discussing them. So since first recorded sighting in 1883, they became a staple in Texas folklore. It's a famous unexplained phenomenon observed in desert West Texas. They typically appear as glowing orbs on the horizon. Okay, size and color. The size of basketballs appearing in color white, yellow, and orange, and occasionally red, blue, or green. The frequency, they're unpredictable. Some nights they appear for 40 minutes, or other nights they don't show up at all. That sucks. The primary theories, the mystery persists because no single theory explains everything, though several scientific supernatural ideas exist. The skeptical view is that the car headlights are mirages. Modern scientific studies, notably the University of Texas Dallas 2004,
Hey, I was going to the University of Textiles in 2004 and got my master's in. I wasn't doing this, though. Concluded that the majority of sightings are actually distorted headlights from cars on US Highway 67. So, I mean, they're saying looking southwest is what the other guys did, and that would be southwest of there. But superior mirages, because Marfa sits at a high elevation, 4,688 feet, with sharp temperature shifts, a fata morgana, or a superior mirage, can occur. Warm and cold air layers bend light, making distant car headlights appear to hover, dance, or change color. The geological theory, earthquake lights. Okay, retired aerospace engineer James Bunnell, who studied the lights over the decades, theorized that they are a form of plasma. Okay, so plasma, not plasma. He suggested that the tectonic stress in the Earth's crust creates electrical charges, and then manifests as glowing underground lightning or as plasma bubbles rising to the surface. Okay, I call it swamp gas. Atmospheric gases is the next one. Some suggest that the lights are similar to will-o'-the-wisp, combustible gases or phosphorin or methane rising from the ground. However, the desert environment of Marfa doesn't typically produce swamp-like conditions required for this. Yeah, that's the thing. It's like it's very dry out there. Folklore and legend. Before the car headlight theory existed, locals had their own explanations. Apache spirits, early legends claiming that the spirits were fallen warriors of campfires, Apache people, ghostly travelers, once popular legend of the Mexican ghost searching for his lost love. And it goes on where to see them, about 9 miles east of town. Dedicated park, binoculars, placards, and people gather every night at sunset. You like to find the best times to visit it. Hell yeah, that's what I'm gonna write. But I'm gonna be nice. Hell yeah, thank you. Don't remember what it says. Like, hey, don't cuss at me. I said, if you're planning a trip to go see the lights, West Texas has plenty of other strange, spooky spots for your itinerary. Best time to visit the sweet spot is spring and fall. March through May and September through October are the most popular. The weather is pleasant during the day, 78 degrees, and the deserts will still drop in the 40s at night. Summer, yeah, it's sweat fest. During the day, it's the 90s, but June offers the clearest skies, 70% clear on average, which is great for visibility. Okay. Winter, very quiet and peaceful, but it can get genuinely cold at night in the 20s. A pro tip, Marfa runs on Marfa time. Many restaurants and shops are only open Thursday through Sunday. If you go on Monday or Tuesday, you might find the town feeling like literal ghost town because almost everything is closed. Spooky mysteries and landmarks, or mysterious landmarks nearby. Terlingua ghost town, stuff like that. The mystery is the locals tell of stories of starlight ghosts and shadowy figures wandering in ruins at twilight, especially during the spooky times of Dia de los Muertos. And this is the other ones we were talking about earlier, the Gage Hotel and the White Lady in Marathon, 1927. The guests reported to see a White Lady in the hallways, rooms 10, and this one also says 39, are said to be most active for paranormal sightings. Toya, Texas, the Spook Factor. It's most famous for circle legends of black-eyed children, creepy entities, and so we're gonna have to look at see if that's on there too. Prada Marfa, that's that like a store thing. The McDonald Observatory and stuff like that. So there's a lot of different things to see in and around Marfa. I mean, so and to those that didn't know, like, congratulations to the University of Indiana for winning their first national championship, college football. There you go. I didn't have a dog in the hunt, so, I mean, I was out of it. But that being said, let's keep going on. We got some other stuff going here. We only got about, about 10 more minutes, but we're going to go over some stuff. Less than 10 minutes. Let's move on down to Monahans. Shall we? So it's on Interstate Highway 20. It's on Farm Road 18. Okay, Farm Market Road. So
There's a couple of different things here. There's parks and everything else, but let's move to something that may have some interesting stuff. So there's two different really big places, and I'm probably gonna finish up on Monahans because this one's really big. Monahans Sand Hills State Park. It's more than 400 years ago, Spanish explorers were first Europeans to report the vast hills of sand. Man was present in this area as far back as 12,000 years ago. Later, various Indian tribes used the area for temporary campgrounds and a meeting place, finding game, abundant fresh water beneath the sands. Beneath the sands, huh? Acorns and mesquite beans available for grinding into paste with their stone tools. The area remained a favorable environment for Indians until the 1880s when the Texas Pacific Railroad selected Monahans as a water stop between the Pecos River and the town of Big Spring. In late 1920s, oil production began in the area, now commonly known as the Permian Basin. And today, Monahans is a marketing center for more than 800 square miles of oil and cattle in the country. Okay, within 3,900 acres. Okay, so whoopie do. They got a lot of stuff. It's got the Sand Hills parks. But 200 years ago, Native Americans walked every these very dunes, and some say they never left. All right. That theory of the Indians that were known to encamp here in the area, wandering through the sands. Park manager Glencore says that on any given day, if the wind blows just right, you'll find what folks at the park call sand ghost trails out on the dunes. Indentions in the ground that kind of look like footprints, and if it's a heavy wind, they look like figures walking across the sand. That's neat. Whether the markings are in fact ghosts from the Native Americans who lived there is anyone's guess, but before you write off the phenomenon, Glenn offers this little extra bit of history about the park. There are several Indian burial grounds at the park from various tribes who have encampments here around the park. That's kind of weird. I don't know, like, if he's trying to explain it as just like, well, that's because the wind blows like that. I guess it's what he's trying to say, but I don't know. I'd like to see these images or at least see what they're trying to say, their footprints or something, and how they're forming. There are several Indian burial grounds in this park and various tribes and campus. Okay. I get goosebumps and the hair on the back of my arms pulls back, and the hair on my arms pulls back. Okay. I really have no explanation. Okay, so I see what he's saying. Mysterious footsteps are all most commonplace at Monahans Sand Hills State Park. Legend has it the visitor center was built on the site of the 19th century Comanche burial ground in 1967. Two boys were digging near the building, unearthed a skeleton, giving credence to the story of the burial ground. Staff members at Monahans Visitor Center reporting hearing doors open and close by themselves, and occasionally they report hearing slamming of doors that were already closed. Mysterious shadows come and go with no explanation. Staff members routinely hear the sound of heavy objects falling but never find any explanation. A new employee, having been told one of these phenomenon, thought her co-workers were pulling her leg until one day she was alone in the office and heard a woman scream just outside the building. She ran out to help and found no one. She searched the perimeter of the building until the scream subsided, but she never found the frightened woman. Okay, so this was what is being discussed as occurring in Monahans Sand Hills State Park. And exact location for this, so we can go back here. We can say, hey, look, where is this? What's going on? And how can we find it? So, Sand Hills State Park. All right. And so these are supposed to, just kind of like sand dunes and everything else. They're really neat. I've seen stuff about it, but I've not really been out there. And it's not extremely huge, but it is pretty decently huge. And so this is really, they said the main part of this is occurring is Sand Hills State Park Visitor Center. Okay. So let's try to find the old visitor center. So here's Interstate 20, so I'm pretty sure that's going to be somewhere around here. The Whistle Draw Campground, or the Willow Draw Campground, sorry. Can't read.
So some kind of like, oh, okay, yeah, camping ground. All right, so you can camp there. Gotcha. So let's see what else. Where is the visitor center? Let's see, Monahans Sand Hills State Park. Let's say park visitors. Visitor center near Monahans Sand. Okay, that's good enough for me. Yeah, it's right here off of 20. And Dunnigan, or yeah, Dunnigan Visitor Center. And it's right off Interstate 20 in Monahans. Like it's about, we're not right, not in the city of Monahans, but it's a little bit east of it. And looking at it, I can definitely see bones coming out of the ground. Now it's on a little bit of a hill. It's an interesting looking little building. I can see somebody going out there like and walking around and not, I mean, it's not like it's that huge that it's not small either. I mean, it's about the size. I mean, considering this building and the building next to it, it's about like one and a half size of a normal home. So like just a three bedroom home. It's a little bit bigger than that. Or maybe, I mean, it could be as the size of a big three bedroom home or a four bedroom home. I mean, in that kind of regard. So just imagine just getting out there. And since it's all square, it's not like really that hard to walk around the damn thing with somebody screaming out there. Let's see if we can try like get a view for somewhere else. But it is, it's, oh, that's the restrooms way out there. Okay. Yeah, it is a pretty big building when I look at it now. I mean, it's a little bit longer than I thought. And okay, so I would say it's bigger than that. I mean, I don't know. I was looking at it at a weird angle, so it didn't look as huge. So it's about like, two, three bedroom size homes if they're combined together, because the width is not really that big. It's just the length. Not a lot of girth, a lot of length. Anyway, so that seems like a pretty neat place to go check out. The funny thing is that the reports are coming from the people that work there. And this is, who controls this? This is the thing. It's a Dunnigan Visitor Center. Okay, it's the Texas Parks and Wildlife Department. So it's going to be State Park. Weird thing about Texas is we have game wardens. And those are like kind of, the police officers for the parks. And for lakes and all this other stuff. But the state parks, the park rangers are not law enforcement officers in themselves. They're just, park rangers, the guys that talk. So there's no, they're not really doing anything other than that. And it's kind of like the National Park Service, but at least the National Park Service, I think they have their own police service within it. I forget how that works. I don't know. I gotta look it up sometime. But yeah, Texas Parks and Wildlife. So that's where that's at. And I guess we're almost set. I'm going to finish on this on Monahans here. This is Monahans High School Auditorium. That last one sounds pretty neat. I mean, especially if the state park people are saying there's activity going on and things going on there. It's very odd. Maybe there is something that's buried underneath there. Monahans High School is located at 809 South Betty Avenue, Monahans, Texas. It was in the auditorium of the school that a young girl, in a fit of depression, allegedly hung herself. A number of people have reported walking into the auditorium and seeing a shadow of a body hanging from a rope. Others say it was in the basement that the spirit can be seen and felt. Somewhat mischievously, the spirit of the dead girl is known to go through the costume stored in the basement, and she hides in strange places to scare the unsuspecting persons that have need to go to the basement. So let's check that out. We'll just actually gives me an address here, 809 South Betty Avenue in Monahans. So I'm not sure if this is still the Monahans High School. I don't know if they got too big for it or anything. Sometimes that does occur. That's South Doris and South Betty. Okay. So that's the front and that's back. They got a street called Betty and they got a street called Doris. This building has been really, really changed over the years. So in 2024, it's got a lot of glass interior and stuff.
Before that, it was just more of just kind of like a, I don't know what the hell I'd say it is, like a brick face. They've really changed over the years. And they actually tore some of it down. Like a lot of stuff that was on Betty here, they tore out. They put a parking lot, and then they tore down a lot of the other parts. So really, the place where this occurred, if it did occur, or if it was an issue, or whatever the deal, I'm not really sure if it even exists anymore. This is a band hall. Let's go on Doris Avenue and check this out and see if this looks like a gymnasium. This is like more classrooms or something. In 2007, it was much further and deeper in. That was the band hall. I mean, the school itself looked like a big old shopping center thing. I mean, just the way it's constructed, it's just kind of odd, except with less windows. But now they've changed it up a lot, and I guess it has a lot more windows and accesses and everything else. And yeah, I don't know if I guess that could be the gym. It's about as tall as the gym. Like a lot of times with the gyms, I mean, you just see it's a very tall building. For any school, you're gonna always like look for the big tall building that has no windows on it. And doesn't look like it has any other floors except one. And so, I'm assuming this is it. So let's look for some more dates. In 2007, it wasn't even there. So there is what to me looks like, I don't know, this could be just a two-story building, but that does kind of look like an old gym with windows, right here on this corner of West 9th, I guess. I'm gonna take one more chance to look at it from another angle. Maybe there's a something in front of it, like we said. But if it is, they tore that thing out. It is no longer there then. 2007. I'm thinking that's their old gym, man. I just gotta say, it's like way over here, on South Betty by, and it was yeah. I mean, South Betty on 9th Street, but yeah, if it was there, it's gone now. Now any basement I can't see because of from the structure, but that's basically it. So, wow, we had a lot of fun today. We explored a lot of different things. We spent a lot of time like on the Marfa lights, and we did a lot of different stuff as well. But hey, this has been I Have No Life. Part of the show here on the Unexplained Radio Network, unexplainedradio.com. Join us again next week. New live episodes of I Have No Life. Rain will not be back again. We're going to go back on the Blue Knights. Crew is going to be here for I Have No Life, doing the show. We're just going to do it while I Have No Life sits in dry dock as it waits for old Rain to get back. And we'll continue with some more spooky stories or some more tales from mysteries that have not been solved yet, stuff like that. We'll spend more time on that. But again, it's been I Have No Life. This is Nick Nix. Thank you for joining us on this Blue Night special edition on this 19th day of January here on Unexplained Radio Network, unexplainedradio.com. You can always join us there, go in the chat room, join us for our long list of other shows that we actually happen to have that are live episodes nearly every day of the week, and go through, find something you like, get something, and then listen to it again and again and again until the day you die. And of course, all the other encore shows we broadcast during the rest of parts of the day. And if you're interested in making a show, hey, maybe about 45, 52 weeks a year, 1 hour a week, you could do it. I can trust you. I don't trust you, but you could do it. Well, that if we let you do it. Okay, you can't do it. Let's just say that. Anyway, just write us in the contact page. You can go on there, unexplainedradio.com, Unexplained Radio Network. Yeah, well, we'll see you guys later. On I Have No Life, it's the 19th day of January 2026. Blue Night Crew in effect here for the I Have No Life Dry Docks time. 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

0: From haunted houses to cursed artifacts, from whispers in the dark to battles you'll never read in scripture, this is the Unholy Podcast, hosted by Doug Owen, author, investigator, and survivor of one of the most harrowing real-life hauntings ever documented. Each week, Doug pulls back the veil between this world and the next, sharing stories that aren't fiction, because he lived them. Prepare yourself. The silence is over.
1: All right, welcome back, everybody, to the Unholy Podcast, the place where we explore unexplained, the unsettling, and the things that make you question the nature of reality itself. As always, I'm your host, Doug Owen, and tonight we're stepping into a topic that has exploded across the internet. In recent years, this topic has been on everyone's tongue, a topic many people dismiss as a conspiracy theory, but when you begin to trace its roots through history, through folklore, through centuries of documented accounts, you begin to realize something unsettling. This idea is not new. Tonight, we're talking about doppelgangers, human doubles, perfect copies, in some cases, not so perfect, entities that wear the face of someone you know. And according to some, those doubles might already be walking among us. Now, some believe that they appear in haunted houses, and some believe that they appear in towns. Others believe they appear on the brightest spotlight on Earth, Hollywood. Because according to the growing number of online people, celebrities, TikTokers, some may not be the same people we remember. If you look at celebrities, somehow they've changed. They disappear. They return. And something about them feels different. So, who has changed? Well, in the age of social media, people analyze every movement of celebrities, every interview, every photograph, even public appearances, and sometimes noticing things that appear to be different, changes in appearance, changes in behavior, changes in personality. One name often mentioned in these discussions is Jamie Foxx. Now, after a sudden medical emergency, Foxx disappeared from the public eye for months. Fans were obviously concerned. Speculation grew. And when he eventually returned, many people were relieved, but others began asking questions. They claimed something looked different. His facial structure, his speech, his demeanor. Now, that doesn't prove anything, and it certainly doesn't point to the paranormal. But speculation didn't stop there. If you're watching this episode online, one photo of Jamie Foxx from several years ago, and one after his return. Now, look carefully. Do you notice anything different? Or is it simply the passage of time, the ravages of time and age? Another celebrity frequently discussed in these stories is Kanye West, or Ye, as he likes to be called. It has been one of the most talked about theories, and he has been one of the most outspoken figures in modern entertainment. And at one point, Kanye reportedly said something that conspiracy theorists repeat. He said If I disappear for a little while and come back, it isn't me. Now, that quote could mean many things. It could have been metaphorical. Could have been lyrical. After all, he is a musician. Could have been symbolic. Even sarcastic. But to people who already believe, powerful institutions control public figures. That quote, to them, sounded like something else. A warning. Then there's Jim Carrey, recently on the red carpet. During a strange red carpet interview, Carrey said something that puzzled millions of viewers. There is no me. Was it philosophical? Was it performance art? Or was he mocking Hollywood itself? For conspiracy theorists, that moment raised a chilling question. What if the person the public once knew was no longer there? Now, Jim Carrey's facial features have changed recently. Last week in France, he accepted an award. And many millions of people noticed a difference in his face and behavior. Some people have asked, is it a clone? Is it a copy? Is it a hyperflesh mask put on by a performance artist that's not actually Jim Carrey? What is it that made him change so drastically since his last appearance? We're going to take a quick break, and when we come back, we're going to explore the idea of where this really began. Because long before cloning, before Hollywood, long before the internet, people were already reporting encounters with their own doubles. We'll be right back.
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1: 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I'm your host, author and paranormal investigator, Doug Owen. Now, before the break, we discussed the modern theory that some public figures may have been replaced by clones or doubles. But the idea of human duplicates did not begin in modern culture. It began centuries ago, and the world used to describe those as doppelgangers. What is a doppelganger? The word doppelganger comes from German folklore. It literally means double walker. A doppelganger is described as an identical double of a person, not a twin, not a relative, an exact copy. Historically, seeing your own double was considered to be a terrible omen. Many cultures believed that encountering your doppelganger meant death, and it was approaching quickly. But other traditions describe something even more disturbing. They warned, never follow your doppelganger. Because folklore claims that if you follow your mimic, you may never return. In some stories, the person who followed their double was later found dead. In other stories, they simply vanished. And the version of them that returned was not quite the same. One of the most historical doppelganger encounters, the writer Johann Wolfgang von Goethe, Gulleth once described seeing a man riding down a road towards him. The man looked strangely familiar. He wore unusual clothing. Gulleth continued his journey. Years later, he returned to that same road and realized something terrifying. He was wearing the exact clothes he had seen on the mysterious stranger. Another famous account involves Catherine the Great. Guards reported seeing the Empress sitting on her throne late one night. When servants checked her chambers, the real Catherine was asleep. Moments later, the figure on the throne vanished. Now, imagine seeing someone you know, talking to them, only to discover they were somewhere else the entire time. So, before we go any further, there's another word that appears again and again. When people talk about doppelgangers, and that word is mimic. Now, a mimic is something that copies behavior perfectly. Not just appearance, not just voice, but personality, mannerisms, habits. In paranormal lore, a mimic is often described as an entity that studies a person before replacing them. And that idea has existed for centuries. In fact, one of the earliest written discussions of doppelgangers appears in the book, The Double, a psychoanalysis study written by psychoanalyst Otto Rank. Now, Rank studied the reoccurring idea of human doubles that appear across mythology and literature. He noticed something disturbing. The double almost always represents death or replacement. Another famous literary exploration appears in William Wilson, written by Edgar Allan Poe. Now, in that story, a man is haunted throughout his life by a person who looks exactly like him. The double appears repeatedly, interfering with his decisions, ruining his plans. Eventually, the main character kills the double, but when he does, he realizes something horrifying. He actually destroyed himself. And stories like that were not just fiction. They were inspired by real reports from real people. People have been describing this type of thing for generations. Now, historical doppelganger cases. One of the most famous doppelganger encounters recorded in history involves Amelia Sagi, a schoolteacher in the 1800s. Sagi worked at a girls' school in Latvia. Students repeatedly claimed that while Miss Sagi was teaching in the classroom, a second version of her appeared somewhere else. Sometimes the double appeared standing beside her. Other times, the double appeared across the room, mimicking her movements. But one day, something even stranger happened. Students reported seeing Sagi working in the garden outside. At the exact same moment, her double appeared inside the classroom, sitting silently in her chair. 42 students reportedly witnessed the event. 42. Eventually, the school dismissed Sagi because the sightings frightened the students and parents. To this day, no one has ever explained what those students saw. Another famous case occurred with Guy de Maupassant, the French writer. Late in his life, he began reporting something terrifying. He claimed his double appeared in his home, sometimes sitting in a chair across from him, sometimes dictating stories. Maupassant believed his doppelganger was a supernatural presence. Historians later suggest that he may have been suffering from mental illness, but that detail makes the story even more unsettling. And here is what it is. Marsupont wrote about these encounters before his psychological decline became severe. Does that prove the paranormal? Not necessarily. But it does beg the question. Now, in modern paranormal investigations, the word mimic is used more frequently than ever. Ghost hunters sometimes describe entities that imitate the voice of family members. Imagine hearing your spouse call your name from another room. You walk into the room, and no one is there. Moments later, your spouse walks in from the outside of the house. That type of encounter is reported surprisingly often. In paranormal investigations, sometimes investigators believe that mimics are a type of intelligent haunting, entities capable of studying human behavior and repeating it perfectly. The idea of mimics and doubles has also exploded in modern storytelling. One example appears in the film Sinners that was just recently released. In the film, characters encounter something described as a haint. In Southern folklore, a haint is described as a restless or malevolent spirit. But in the movie, the entity appears as something far more disturbing. It's a version of the character they already knew, obviously turned into a vampire. But it's interesting that the word haint had been used to describe what they thought was a double. The interpretation of the story isn't a creature possessing someone, it's imitating them. Perfect mimic, perfect people. It's misinterpreted, yes, but it's easier to believe that the spirit entered the body than to accept the possibility that that person, the original person, is now

0: Researchers claim secret programs attempted to access alternate realities. One location frequently mentioned is Montauk. We did a podcast on Montauk a few weeks back. The Montauk Air Force Station. According to conspiracy lore, experts there attempted to open portals into other dimensions. If alternate universes exist, then theoretically, another version of every human being exists somewhere. Another version of you, another version of me, another version of every celebrity on Earth. And if technology allowed them to cross between those universes, someone could theoretically replace a person with an alternate reality counterpart. A different version, a more complete version. We're going to take another quick break, but when we come back, we'll explore something even stranger. Modern paranormal investigators who claim they've seen duplicates with their own eyes. Stay with us.
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0: Welcome back to the Unholy Podcast. As always, I'm your host, author and paranormal investigator Doug Owen. Now, before the break, we talked about historic doppelganger sightings. These encounters may not be limited to the past. Paranormal investigators occasionally report experiences that sound eerily familiar and similar to ancient doppelganger stories. One example involves Ron Kolek from Para-X Radio and investigator Maureen Wood. Now, according to accounts discussed in paranormal circles, they once experienced something deeply unsettling. While standing outside of a hotel during an investigation, they reportedly saw what appeared to be a duplicate of Ron, an identical version standing in place. When Maureen went to check into the hotel, Ron himself was in the room, not outside the hotel walking around. Now, for a brief moment, she was staring at two versions of the same person. Then the duplicate vanished. Was it a trick of lighting, a moment of confusion, or something far stranger? Shapeshifters across history have been reported throughout. Nearly every culture has described beings capable of taking human form. In Norse mythology, we find, obviously, the trickster god Loki, famous for changing shape. European folklore tells stories of beings replacing human children with identical copies. In modern entertainment like Dungeons and Dragons, creatures called mimics disguise themselves, waiting for victims. If you're watching this episode online, you can look up the word mimic creature. Notice how often it appears in fantasy art, a creature pretending to be someone else. Something harmless until it's too late. Throughout history, a doppelganger is something to be feared and aware of. Every culture has one. Do you confront your double if you see it? Is it harmful? I myself have had experiences where people who I had no idea who they were would approach me.

0: They would talk about an experience that we shared the night before. After a few moments with a confused look on my face, they realized, "You don't know what I'm talking about, do you?" they said. I said, "Sir, I've never met you before." They said, "Wow, it's uncanny. I spent like 6 hours with you last night at a party, and we talked for hours." He said, "I would swear that that was you. Are you sure you didn't go to that party with me last night?" I reaffirmed, "I have no idea who you are. I apologize." So it has happened. And maybe it's that people forget faces. People forget the minute details. If you have AI try to recreate you, as I'm sure you have by now, you'll notice slight nuances that really don't look like you. Certain things that it just can't get right. Do human minds do the same thing? Is the human brain so easily confused? We're going to take one final break, and when we return, we're going to explore the most disturbing possibility of all, that these doubles are not clones, not alternate versions from another universe, but something older. Stay with us.
1: 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They are drawn from lived events. Doug's first-hand account of a sustained haunting as documented in the book, The Unholy Silence. The book details the investigation, the psychological toll, and the impact on his family, offering a deeper look at what happens when paranormal events move beyond theory and into daily life. The Unholy Silence is available worldwide through Amazon in paperback, hardback, and ebook formats. For those who want the full account, the story begins there.
0: Welcome back to the Unholy Podcast. I'm your host, author, and paranormal investigator Doug Owen. Now, before the break, we explored folklore and paranormal encounters involving human doubles. But there may be one final possibility. So, at times, the media has suggested that people were replaced by clones for their outspoken political views, assassinated, replaced by a more agreeable and controllable version of themselves. Others theorize that the government has been able to open portals to parallel dimensions, where they simply go into the other dimension, snatch or coerce the alternate version of a celebrity to come to our dimension. And once established here, they can simply assassinate, abduct, or get rid of the famous version that we know and replace it with something or someone that is more advantageous to their agenda. So, what if doppelgangers are not copies, but imitations? Entities that observe humans, study them, learn their behavior, learn their voice, and learn their memories, and then replace them. Replace them across the centuries, replace them as needed, replace them throughout history and time. What if that is what we've been dealing with? Now, in folklore, these entities are described the same way. Something that looks human, but isn't. And if legends are true, once the replacement happens, the original person may already be gone. So, what are doppelgangers really? Ancient superstition? Psychological illusion? Internet conspiracy? Government experiments? Or something older? Something that has been walking beside humans for centuries? And if someone close to you was replaced, would you even know? This has been the Unholy Podcast. Thank you for joining me. Until next time, stay safe. Be aware and beware, because sometimes the silence is the most terrifying thing.
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Thank you for joining us tonight. This show here, the Daily Worker, is, again, as always, and I mention this all the time, is a European socialist perspective on American politics. I have dual citizenship with España. And I voted for Podemos, Izquierda Unida, and PSOE, and been militante of all three. So, without further ado, let's give the interpretations out of what's going on. Man, there is so much stuff that's going on. And, I mean, earlier this week, I really wasn't sure what I was going to do. I got to say, you know, because I don't give a shit about the Democrats or Republicans. I mean, I really don't. I mean, they're basically the same damn party. Except one lies to you, and the other one tells you how much you suck and how much somebody else is better than you. The other one just blows smoke up your ass. And, man, I really, like, I have this problem when it comes primary season. And, you know, because I really, my main parties I vote for in the U.S. are, you know, if I can get a chance and SPSA is running for president, then I'll try to do a write-in vote. Or I usually end up voting for, if there are any independents on the ballot, I definitely will vote for that. But I usually end up voting for the Green Party. And when I don't get a chance to vote for the Green Party, I vote for the Libertarians because I feel sorry for them because I know both of these parties are getting their asses sued to them by either one of them, the big parties. The Texas Republicans sue the Libertarians and for frivolous lawsuits so they can just lose money. And the Democrats do the same thing to the Green Party. And then I make this other weird decision. It's like, well, what else about the elections that remain? And it kind of depends what it is. But, I mean, really, like, sometimes there's a reason to vote for Republicans and sometimes to vote for Democrats. But I got to say, like, really, it depends where I live. When I lived in Travis County, I would vote in the Democratic primary mainly. I always voted in the Democratic primary because I could vote for local elections. Because they were going to win. The Republicans weren't going to win. And so you get your vote through that way. But the problem is you were always not being able to choose who was in the state. But I didn't really give a shit about that. Because they're just going to pick who they want anyway. But I like to fuck things up, too. So, you know, you got to remember that. I don't like the main guys always winning. So sometimes, you know, you can do that. But it really, in Travis County, I don't really remember voting. I voted for independents. And I voted for election. And also, you know, some of the good people that I knew. Like Mimi back for the SPUSA, which was a good friend of mine. But, and of course, and Bernie Sanders and everything else. But the thing is, I got to say, you know, when I was living in a more rural county, Johnson County, and of course, all the county offices are determined in the primary because they're going to be determined by the Republican Party. So usually I would vote in that primary for the Republican Party because I wanted to determine local governance. You know, I mean, that's a big thing because I know when the general election comes, you can vote Democrat all damn day long, and you're not going to get them in. So, but the primary really is something you can kind of, like, balance back and forth. And also state elections, but, I mean, really, I mean, come on, they're going to pick who they want anyway. But sometimes you can screw with them, and, you know, that helps. That's one of the good things about not having to register as a party in Texas. It really does help because you can kind of, you know, do whatever you want. But this time around, I was like, you know, it's Dallas County, and, that's where I'm at now. My registration's here. So, like, I'm probably going to end up voting for the Democratic Party, but I may not just vote at all. I may just say, fuck it. You know, because there's nothing to vote for, no one to vote for. But then I said, you know what? I'm just going to probably, you know, do the Democratic Party. And that's, I know I'm not going to get any of the state offices because, you know, it's not going to happen. We know that. We know the Republicans are going to win. The Republicans have every control of every state office, statewide office in the state of Texas. So we already know this. Except for, you know, the representatives, I mean, you know, but like, I mean, they're not statewide. I mean, like the Senate, you know, the Secretary of State, well, you don't vote for Secretary of State in Texas, but like the comptroller, shit like that, you know, whatever. I like cussing tonight. I don't know if I'm just tired and time to cuss. But the thing is, so I was watching this thing, and I know a lot of people probably did too, about the Stephen Colbert thing. And I think that, man, I really got to say, it really did pissed me off, and it kind of energized me. So, not for Tallarico, I can tell you that. That, he really pissed me off. So,
I'm going to talk about that, but I'm also going to talk about nanny state media and everything else, and how I hate when the media tells you this happened, but we're not going to show it to you. I'm like, what the fuck am I? I'm a little baby or some shit? You can't fucking show it to me? I mean, I understand if you don't want to run it on your news, but at least have some place that shows me what the hell happened so I can deduce this for myself. I can use common logic. I don't need your help. And that was the thing with Trump's post and everything. I tried high and low to find Trump's post. I found pictures of it. I didn't get a damn bit of anything, but I get pissed off at that. I really do. And the other one I wanted to talk about was these Amazon protests. I think they were happening in Seattle. And I mean, you talk about somebody you don't need to protest against. I mean, Amazon is ran by the people who run everything. And that's what brings me back to the whole Tal Rico thing. So, and the Colbert thing. But I'll get into the other ones in a bit. I really want to kind of concentrate on the Tal Rico thing, but well, fuck it. Let's just change that back. Okay, let me go back to this. A few days ago, this one pissed me off too. There was these protests. These Amazon workers were protesting, and the funny thing was, is their protests were based on Amazon's working with ICE or something like this, and I'm like, are you fucking kidding me? Do you really think like they're gonna be like, oh, we don't want a negative image? This is the same company I've been talking about for weeks and weeks. When people want to go protest ICE, like maybe I can get something on Amazon and get it sent to my house. I'm like, the person you should be protesting is Jeff Bezos, people like that, the people that actually run and make decisions for everything. And if you really think that you're going to convince Jeff Bezos to change anything? I mean, this is the guy that basically decided 10 some odd years ago or in 2014, well, 12 years ago, to buy the Washington Post and slowly dismantle it. The whole idea of keep your friends close but your enemies closer is exactly what Bezos was doing. And he felt that anything that was going to voice opinion against it, if he couldn't get the New York Times, he would get the Washington Post out of the way. And he's been pretty much successful at that. There's been another round of firings. They've got rid of pretty much their sports department, which is kind of funny. I mean, you know, out of anything. But actually, the funny part about the Washington Post sports was it did bring us like some of the greatest sports writers of the last century, you know, George Will and a bunch of other people like that. But, you know, if you were a really great sports writer and you really wanted to write, you would go there. And, it's really interesting that he disseminated that, but he also disseminated a lot of other areas of it too. And some people had pointed out that well, you know, you can't, you know, the whole company cost $250 million when he bought it, and he buys a ring for his lady friend, and that's $50 million. So why couldn't he afford, you know, keeping the post going? Because he really didn't give a shit about the post. I mean. And not only that, like a few years ago, remember the, and I never gave a shit about Kamala Harris anyway, but the thing is that the Post wanted to endorse her, but then he stepped in and said, no, you guys, you don't remember who runs things. I mean, I bought this thing so you would shut the fuck up, and shut the fuck up you will do. And so basically what did he do? He made him shut the fuck up, and then guess what? They lost a lot of subscribers. And oh man, well, we're not making any money, so we're gonna have to start cutting staff and everything else. No shit, you're not making any more money. You kind of got rid of its base. I mean, people, and you know, there used to be like sometimes cities that had two different newspapers, and Dallas was one of those cities. Dallas had two different newspapers. They had the Dallas Times Herald, and they had Dallas Morning News. And it was in 1991. Yeah. Around June. It was yeah, you used to call Dallas Times Herald classified. 748-1414. That was your number. I'm just trying to remember it in my head right now. Call Dallas Times Herald classified to get results that you never seen before. Now the funny thing about the Dallas Times Herald was it was the there used to be this thing where you would have two papers and one of them. It depended. Usually, one of them was the liberal one and one was the conservative one. So, the liberal one was the Times Herald, and the Times Herald died.
But it wasn't really that horrible, or it wasn't like, just, it's not like today where, you have like somebody just says, you know what we're going to do? We're going to make a newscast based on an opinion and we're going to go with that. No, it still had fact-based journalism. It just supported a liberal cause, but it didn't put a liberal slant. That's the thing. It's very, very different. Writing and journalism was very, very different then. You presented the facts and allowed the facts to speak for themselves. Because if you're right, the facts will prove it. People don't do that anymore. People just lie to you. Boldface fucking lie to you. And the funny thing is this is, I'll get back to the Tallarico thing because that's the major, major lies in there. And it just kind of just, or at least also the hint of things not being the way they are or whatever. And it's so stupid. It brings me back to that Don Lemon case we had a few weeks ago where I basically said we went through the entire law that, well, the criminal issue of it, the FACE law, FACE Act, that Don Lemon did violate, and we went over it. And like I said, there's just really, really, really narrow room to say he didn't do it. But, and the FACE Act had been there since 1994, compromise between Republicans and Democrats over what would be church issues and what would be. And we talked about that last week. Listen to that show, it was really great. And we read the entire FACE Act for you. Wow, wasn't that something? Well, we read the entire FACE Act that applied to the first two sections and then also the penalty phase. And again, like, I basically said Trump is lying to you when he says somebody should get 40 years for doing this because the penalty for the first time is like up to 1 year in jail, $10,000 fine. It's really nothing. So, I mean, if anything, Don Lemon would get fined $10,000 and never see a day in jail after what he's already seen. But going back to it, that was a complete lie, and we talked about it last week. But this one was more of a subtle lie. But talking about the Seattle workers, I just don't even understand why people protest this stuff. I really don't. I don't understand how you protest Amazon. The thing is, I understand how you can protest Jeff Bezos or the idea that these people exist, that society is overran by these billionaire classes that basically just tell you what the hell to do. I'm not even gonna say rich classes, it's just the billionaires that can just tell you what to do, and the other corporations that follow suit. But the big thing is, I think about it, and I'm like, you should be protesting Jeff Bezos, shouldn't be protesting that as if the company is gonna change its ways because it doesn't wanna lose business. Let me tell you this, Jeff Bezos looks at what he does and what he offers, and he looks at us and he's like, you guys are a bunch of fucking idiots. And I could go out there and tell you, I could go out there tomorrow and say, Hitler was a pretty good guy, he had a lot of great ideas. And people would be like, oh, I'm so shocked, let me order something from Amazon so that I can protest Jeff Bezos. I mean, come on, man. I mean, like, it's just, he could say, well, slavery should probably never really ended. He could say anything like that, and then nobody would care. He doesn't say anything like that because he doesn't want to talk to you. He doesn't give a rat's ass. That's the thing. So, I don't know. That was a weird thing. The other one was like a couple weeks ago, the big game, the football championship game. I can't say the name of it. But anyway, there was one part in there where Green Day had actually sung its song American Idiot. And people were saying there's some other version of it that kind of refers to Trump voters and they should have sung that. And I'm like, dude, let me tell you this about artists and people that are in Hollywood or musicians or whatever. They work for a paycheck. And you may think, well, they got enough money, man. They could just say, screw this. I don't need this money. The hell with you. F off. No, they don't do that because they like making a lot of money and they like having a lot of money and they want more of it. So they don't do these things. The only time actors or musicians or anybody else protests something or says something is when they can get away with it. Like in their concerts and, which is kind of stupid because like I don't like hearing people's opinions. Concerts are extremely expensive now. I don't care what your opinion is, if it supports Trump or it hates Trump or whatever. But I pay money to go. I don't even pay money to go to concerts anymore. They're so damn expensive. But if I was going to pay $300 to go see somebody sing, I want to hear their diatribe of this other stuff. It really is true. It's kind of, there's made mention that, it used to be when singers would sing,
they'd come out and they would say, "Hey, here's something from our new album." And you're like, "Oh, great, I can go to the bathroom and take a shit now." Nowadays, it's like, "Hey, man, I'm going to turn the lights down a little low. I'm going to tell you about some stuff that's going on in this country." And now you know you just go take a shit because that's going to be the time to take a shit because this guy's going to spend 15 minutes talking about nothing. And you know, you don't really know anything about it. And he's just going to kind of just buy brownie points. But that's the only time they're going to do it. Or award ceremonies. Because award ceremonies basically, look, when, and eventually, what was it? When Marlon Brando said, "Hey, I'm going to send out a First Nations woman, Indian woman, out to receive my Oscar." And it turns out later on, I think she wasn't even of any tribe or anything else like that. She didn't have First Nations status. Anyway, the point is, he did do it. He did do it. That was something. That was a bold move. Now it's not a bold move. You're preaching to the choir. I mean, everybody thinks the same way, acts the same way. What's the point? You know, it's like all you got to do is go out there and say, "You know what? Trump sucks ass." And they're like, "Yeah, you're right. Trump sucks ass. It's so great." And you know, but then when they make a movie or something like that, they don't say, "You know what? I'm gonna tell them at the end of this movie that they need to put in there something that says don't vote for Trump." They ain't gonna do that shit. And the same thing with Green Day. Green Day wasn't gonna change stuff. Green Day had to make money. If they were in concert, maybe they would come out and say something against it, but they're not in concert because when they can hold you captivated or something like that, they can do that. All right. Now, why I don't like it? I can agree with them and think it's stupid. I can agree with every damn word somebody says and say it's stupid. We don't need it. Dumb. It's not worth anything. If you really want to help out, go help out. You know what I'm saying? It is true. It's like, you know, I respect actors and actresses, and I say actors and actresses because they give out two awards, you know, so for the Oscars. But and I respect singers and songwriters and every other individual that goes out and says, "Look, I'm just gonna go protest this shit." And if somebody wants to ask me at the protest, that's fine. People like oh, not Ben Affleck's brother. What's the other guy? The guy that's always around Ben Affleck, the one I used to, that really did all the Good Will Hunting writing and everything. Anyway, him, he's somebody you should listen to because he actually goes out there and he does do some talking, but he does it when he's out, you know, doing something. I mean, he went out and defended teachers and everything, and he had a really good speech on that, and he didn't give a shit if nobody covered it. You know, things like that. These people that actually do stuff without anybody listening or looking, or it's not a safe environment to do it in, and they still do it. Those people I like. But the thing is that so you have these protests at the Seattle one and Amazon. They're not going to do shit. Jeff Bezos is the problem. He's not going to correct the problem. All right. So that's just you wasted your whole Saturday or your day off, whatever. I mean, and so. You have that, and then you basically, I don't even know what the hell to say about it. I really think that it kind of proves that the Amazon situation or Elon or whoever it is, really them being that powerful and being able to do anything they want, and you not to be able to say anything. It's kind of like we live in that. Remember the Matrix movie where he goes over there and everybody's like in this cocoon and they're just forced to do stuff and everything. Really, it is like that. We're really in that situation. There is no out. There is no way you can do anything differently. When we talk about the regular issues that really, really do matter, the issues like, you know, we really need to protest the billionaires. We really need to protest or go after these people and say, "Look, these are the things we have problems with," and only state the facts and not bring up lies. Nobody wants to do that. People want to debate culture war stuff. They want to debate the topic du jour. They want to do anything else but do the hard, gritty work and just say, "Look, these guys suck because they don't give a shit about us." All right? There's a reason why some, and I'll get into this one too. I also wanted to get into, you know, and I'll get into the Whoopi Goldberg thing and everything else. But I want to say that it came up. There's a reason that everybody knew Jeff Epstein, or I guess his name Jeff Epstein. Epstein, I know it's Epstein Files, but I couldn't remember his first name. I just said it. There's a reason why everybody knew him.
Because billionaires, millionaires, rich people, and everything else, they all hang around each other. All right. First off, they always do. And if you can get in with that group, you're gonna know them. You're gonna run into them. So there's a lot of times things like that happen. Case in point was the other day, the Whoopi Goldberg thing. So what there? And first off, I didn't understand exactly what this was coming from, and I had to read the letter. They didn't put. I saw the clip from The View. She comes out and she says, "Hey, look, to be completely transparent, this is what happened, whatever." But at first, it kind of looked like, and even The View presented it in a way because they didn't present the letter. They had it up on this thing. You couldn't read it. So I had to go find the letter myself, read it myself. And they presented it in a way, it almost made it sound like Whoopi Goldberg had known Jeffrey Epstein and she had a private jet to go to some place to do this benefit work. Well, the truth of the matter is, she didn't. And somebody else, as far as it's at least what this letter is concerned, all right, at least with this one letter. She didn't know Jeffrey Epstein. Somebody else had wrote this on her behalf, writing a bunch of different people saying, "Hey, can you?" She used your G2 to go to this benefit for was it Sean Lennon or something? Some charity that one of the Lennon kids were running anyway. But the thing was, is so she really didn't do anything with that. I mean, she didn't have any contact with it or whatever. But like, what I want to say is that a lot of times these things come up and then people just take it for granted. Oh, well, like now Whoopi Goldberg's involved in it. Well, Whoopi Goldberg was by proxy involved through the Epstein stuff. Michael Jackson was involved in the Epstein stuff, and we all know that he wasn't probably having sex with underage girls. The thing is that I looked it up, and then one thing that during that little conversation Joy Behar said was, he said, "Well, Donald Trump is listed 38,000 times in there." So I was like, "All right, well, shit, let's do some research." And now the great thing is with AI, you can ask AI anything, and it will point you in a direction. Now, like you may say, well, that may not be completely right. Well, the point is that it actually gives links and sites and everything else like that, and you can go to those things to see the exact same thing it's trying to say. So when I looked it up, I said, well, who was all involved with how many times were people listed in the Epstein files and everything? Who are the so far the most? And it did say that. So far the most, like Trump is listed 38,000 times, Clinton's listed 29,000 times, but it does say there's a caveat to that. A lot of these are not directly writing Clinton or Trump or anything else during this time. It's just basically news stories or things that were collected, and they actually have their names in there. And there's a lot of different reasons why their names are in there. And really, like they say, like the main time frame you see Trump with Epstein is somewhere between 92 and 98. And then after that, they supposedly, due to this other woman that actually said that Trump helped her out, and then she committed suicide but wrote a book, and she was one of the girls that were there. That girl in her book basically said Trump helped her out, and he had a big falling out with Epstein because Epstein was kind of trying to go over there and raid girls from Mar-a-Lago or something like that. Okay, whatever. But that's the only comment I've actually heard from one of the girls say anything about Trump. Just all the stuff. But let's go back to how many letters. So there's 38,000 on Trump, 29,000 on Clinton. Okay. What about the people that we kind of think that were involved, but we don't have exactly 100% proof, but we kind of think, hey, they may be involved. One of the big ones that's been floating around was Prince Andrew. Well, how many times is Prince Andrew mentioned in the Epstein files? Like just his name. And then you look through there and it said, like, well, he's mentioned about a couple hundred times. And there's a couple other people that are mentioned a couple hundred times. And it's like, oh, the other one is also Bill Gates a couple hundred times. It just kind of seems like, that stuff is accurate, that a lot of people are getting caught up in this stuff that may or may not be 100% involved. Or they may just be involved by association, or their name's always up and this, that. So those 38,000 things don't really mean anything. We still don't have any proof of all this stuff. The other thing about Epstein files that always piss me off is that you have all these girls. Let's say I was underage or this, that, or the other, and underage can vary. In España, you can be 16 years old and you can have sex with an 88-year-old man, you can marry him. It's fine. You can marry a 15-year-old and the guy can be 88 years old as long as the parents know that this was actually set up for marriage. So I don't know
where all this stuff took place or whatever, and I don't know exact ages of girls and stuff, and I know sometimes they say they're younger, this, that, or the other. The thing I don't get about any of these girls is that I kind of looked it up and I was like, well, why would girls like this not want to say who actually abused them? Who went after them? Who they should know at least a few names, and they could say this person did this and this, this, and this. Well, one of the things was, as it kind of was brought up, was the reason why they don't want to reveal who the guys that did this to them were was because these guys usually are very rich and powerful, and they can sue them for, slander, this, that, or the other. I understand that. But the thing is that if you're just a girl and you ain't got much money, and your entire life's been taken away by certain peoples in this regard, in which that is a way to take somebody's life. I mean, outside of killing somebody, raping them, or taking away their dignity through rape or statutory rape, and them not wanting to really be a part of this, is just as much killing the person they would have been as if you would have killed the person they are. So, why not say who the hell these people are? Why not go and say, I'm going to testify in Congress? Fuck them. I'm just going to say who they are. Fuck them. And then if they come after me, oh well, I don't have any money anyway. The hell is it? It's going to be an exercise of futility. Because then I said, well, maybe there is some reason to that. And they talked to this. And then I started thinking about Anita Hill. Anita Hill, who Joe Biden slammed. Is basically saying, oh, well, you just kind of lying, hey, he put pubic hairs on you, whatever the hell, you just, go over it, look at the Anita Hill things. Anita Hill came out and said that Clarence Thomas had sexually harassed her over many years. She didn't have videotape, it was the 80s and early 90s. She didn't have anybody else to back her up. She just had her own opinion because this had happened. And she said, I'm going to come forward and tell the truth. Because he did this to me. Why, out of all these girls that are out there, none of them have decided yet to come before Congress and say, look, I don't have anything. And the one thing I did have, they took away from me. And I'm going to take something away from them. And I'm going to go out there and say what happened and everything else before Congress. I'm not going to wait for any files. I'm not going to wait for something to be released. I'm not going to be waiting for anything else. I'm just going to come out there and do this. And I don't really know the exact answers to that. I think that a lot of these people that are protecting themselves are protecting themselves under basically new laws. It used to be, like, say, for instance, if you were a man from the United States and you had U.S. citizenship and you went to Thailand, you had sex with an underage girl, say she was 13, the U.S. had no authority to go after you. Eventually, there was a ruling that came out sometime in the late 90s, I think. And basically said that the U.S. has jurisdiction over you because you use a passport, you're an American citizen, and you use your passport to travel abroad for this. So then the laws applied to you of the U.S. And so I think that's what both Andrew and a lot of other people are afraid of. They're afraid more of that backlash, that repercussion. But what are these girls afraid of? Are they afraid that they're going to go out there and get sued and lose the money they don't have? And or basically, they don't want to be like Anita Hill. They don't want to come forward. I just think it's weird that you have so many people out there and saying, look into the files. Why don't they release the files? Let us release the files. And these are the girls saying it. If they would just release the files, and I'm like, let me tell you this. I know a lot of women out there that if they knew who their rapist was, they're not going to wait for any goddamn files to be released. They're going to scream it from the top of their lungs, who did it? Say who did it every damn day of the week. They're not going to be weak. They're not going to be timid. They're not going to worry about lawsuits, about money, or this, that, or the other. They're just going to go out there and say who. And the thing is, it's going to be very hard to actually bring a case against somebody that went before Congress and said, look, I was there. I witnessed these things. And I'm going to tell you what I witnessed. And this is what happened to me. And I'm going to say who actually did it to me. I really don't know how. I mean, really, if anything, you can have a countersuit against them because they say, hey, look, these guys are slandering me. Because I'm telling the truth. They're trying to say that I'm lying. I don't understand it for the life of me. The only thing I can think of is that a lot of these girls that were brought in at an age where you could prostitute yourself
in those countries, or at least you could have sex at that age. It wasn't statutory, right? Wherever they were, and they're just trying to hide something because they were getting profiting from prostitution, and they don't want to basically say, "Well, I did this." They're going to come out and say, "I profited from prostitution." And says, "I still would think they would still win, but I don't. I really can't understand that. For the life of me, I can't understand that. I don't understand why in the hell you sit back and, when you get." What was it? The old Chris Rock thing or something like that. He talked about how Elizabeth Spark, they would leave her alone and then she wouldn't like leave or anything. And the press did one little black girl that was locked up in a basement and she untied herself. She got out through the window, did all this other stuff. You think that little girl was like, well, I got out through the window. I barely survived. I mean, I went out to the freezing cold and everything else and I nearly died, but I'm not going to tell you who raped me. I just can't say it because I'm afraid of getting sued. You'll say that guy lived in a fucking house. That's who the hell did it. You know what I'm saying? But anyway, I digress. So that's what came out the other day, and I really like I don't know what Trump's relationship with Epstein is, and it hasn't been revealed. And doesn't mean just you can't always prove a negative. If he didn't do anything, it's never going to come out. The same thing with Clinton. I don't know what his relationship was, and if nothing ever happened, nothing's going to ever come out. It doesn't matter what you reveal. But the truth of the matter is, we have the witnesses, we have the victims, and yet these victims decide they do not want to speak. Forget the files, you have the best evidence in town. The people who were violated. So, I don't know. But I mean, my thing goes back down to it. I would rather attack Trump on things that you can actually get him on, rather than going out there and attacking on things that you really just basically say, well, since he's Trump, everything he does is bad. Which brings me back to the Tallarico thing. And that's one of the things I was going to cover tonight. Outside of the whole idea about the nanny state and everything else, and we just talked about that, and we talked about the Seattle thing, but what did I learn from the whole Colbert thing, Tallarico thing? Okay, look. The truth of the matter is this. Okay, and Colbert kind of at first he basically acted like, well, his lawyers told him not to do this. Which my due diligence as if I was Colbert, I would have said, why can't I do this? Or at least the lawyers would have explained it to you. But why would you never ask the question why? And then eventually at first, it's just, well, the lawyer said we can't do this, we have to pay money, and this that, and the other, and whatever, Trump. Then he goes out there and he says, later on, he does break it down. He says, like, the FCC rules basically prohibit us from doing this because we'd have to offer free time, which immediately when I heard it, I was like, well, if he does that, he's got to offer free time for the other candidates. Now, depending on who you talk to, the free time could be all the Democratic candidates from this race and all the Republican candidates race. But it would definitely be all the Democratic candidates from the same race. And remember, we're not in the general election. We're in the primary. The Democratic candidate has not been selected yet. So we're not, Tallarico's not running against a Republican. He's running against other Democrats. And namely, one of them is Jasmine Crockett. And I'll get you my conspiracy theory in a second. Now, you have Colbert come out and say, look, okay, so this happened. And eventually comes clean. He says, look, the FCC doesn't allow for this to happen with broadcast networks. Broadcast networks, because they have a license, they have an agreement, there are certain things they cannot share, cannot do this. If you ever watched a movie that had sex scenes in it and then you watched it on ABC, you realize there's things they can't do. But yet Cinemax can, or Showtime could, back when on the cable days. And then now you got all these other say, these streaming services. They can do all these things. Over time, different things could do different things that certain things couldn't do because certain things had licensing agreements. Now, if you run a show like Meet the Press, you can talk to one candidate and not have to talk to the other because you're actually going out there and presenting information on this one candidate. It actually provides a service. If you're Saturday Night Live and you put Kamala Harris on, eventually NBC is going to owe Trump the rest of the time. That was a given. That was the old rules. Now, the only thing that changed was in January of this year that the FCC had made a change. And you could say, well, Trump probably pushed him to make it or whatever.
But the thing is, the change was that before this, talk shows like Colbert and everything else had the right to actually interview, talk to a candidate without having to talk to all the other candidates, or without having to give the equal time, or without having to do all the things that go along with equal time. But this has changed. And the thing is that they go over there and they say, well, why did it change? What did everything else? Well, part of it is, I really don't know why it didn't change up until now. I think it should have changed a lot further before, because these shows definitely are partisan. Whether they're partisan for something I like or not, it doesn't really matter. The point is, at the end of the day, they're not really addressing an issue of a candidate and trying to actually take them to task. They're basically just saying, hey, I like you, come on my show. And the thing is that they do have a narrative, they do have an agenda, and they do have all this stuff. We know these things. And just because it's an agenda or a narrative you support doesn't mean it's right. That's why I often said, I really like the fact that we have, if you can have complete freedom of speech, I want to know the people that hate the people that they shouldn't hate. I don't know. They don't hate like the little people that, that murder babies. No, they hate regular people because who they are and how they were born. I want to know who those people are. I don't want them to hide in closets. I don't want them to go out there and not be able to reveal what they say just because I'm worried somebody else will be recruited by that. I want their voice on record. I don't want, there's a reason why years ago back in the 1990s when David Duke ran, he got very few votes because we had a lot of that stuff on record. Because while there wasn't social media and this, that, and the other, there was a lot of stuff on record. He was a Grand Wizard of the Ku Klux Klan, all this other stuff. And he tried to run. He said, look, I've changed my ways, blah, blah, blah, but I'm running as a Republican, this, that, and the other. People didn't vote for him. Now imagine the same guy, but he can't say anything because, well, you can't say this speech, you can't say this speech, you can't say this speech. So we have no recorded documentation of him saying anything. Then that guy runs, and you don't even know it, but he's going to be your next congressman. All right, that's why I like everything out in the open. You're never going to get hurt by having everything out in the open. You only get hurt by what's in the closet. Now, so this FCC ruling, while this part is new, the other parts are not really that new. The whole reason why, like Saturday Night Live or places like that, couldn't put a candidate on was because they weren't going to use the candidate in a way that actually tried to grill them, or try to answer questions for them, or try to get anything out other than, hey, I like this guy, let's bring them on. Otherwise, they wouldn't have him on. So extending this rule to the late night talk shows, which obviously, I mean, the late night talk shows do have a slant. I mean, I don't know any late night talk show that's on that I don't watch any of them. But the thing is, I don't know of any of them that say, yeah, Trump guy, man, he's a really good guy. I really like Trump. Or they don't even have one that says, you know what, Trump sucks and Biden sucks ass too. Both these can't both I or none of them came out and said, you know what, we have Harris and we have Trump. Both of them are owned by the same people. Nobody came out and said any of these things. They just basically act like, well, this one party's really great and this and the other. And then so they go out there and they interview Tallarico, and Tallarico's like, well, I think that it's because Trump knows we're going to win Texas, and or knows that we're things are changing and this, that, and the other. And I've been in Texas and I've heard that a long time about Democratic candidates. They always say something's changing. I never see a change really that much. A lot of talk, not a lot of change. But the thing is that I've got to really mention about that by saying that he even ignores the fact that this ruling wasn't about him. And he kind of just basically says, I don't know why Trump's trying to, pick on me because he knows I'm probably going to change things. First off, he's like saying Trump's going directly after him. Trump went after the talk shows because obviously, especially in this regard, I don't know if the FCC was involved with Trump or not. We can assume that. You can make an assumption. And that's the reason why the ruling changed. Maybe you should put, if you do believe that, do you not believe that the two or the three or late night talk shows are slanted in one direction?
they're not slanted towards helping the people at all costs. They're slanted, or the workers, they're slanted to helping the Democratic Party at all costs, which is something completely different. And also, I bring that up because Tallarico actually said that the politicians are pushing the politicians, mean Trump and everybody else, the MAGA people, are pushing an agenda to close down free speech and close down the ability to do this stuff. They said the party that blamed the cancel culture so much is now one that's actually trying to cancel things out too. But the thing was is that he pointed out, he said that Trump is trying to make these corporations, you know, say, hey, look, if you don't do what I want to do, as if the president has any power. I mean, this is the stupidest damn thing in the world. It's like basically he's using the power of the presidency to force these poor corporations to follow his mandate and follow what he believes the U.S. should do. And we need not corrupt government, we need good government. And it's like, don't give me this shit. Don't blow smoke up my ass. Let me tell you this. The corporations don't do shit without them wanting to do it. They don't go over there and do this stuff because of Trump. They pay Trump to get Trump to do what he does. It don't work the other way around. I don't care if they're CBS, NBC, or whatever. They're in cahoots. They're not a little entity that's to be like, well, I mean, I feel really sorry for CBS or NBC or anybody else. I don't feel sorry for any of them. I know what they're doing. I know what all the rich people are. Every major person, every person that's a billionaire, every person you know has enough money to buy off people. You got to think about it. $50 million, I can buy all of Congress just for $50 million. That's a lot of money to me, but you think about it. That's not a lot. You got 435 members of Congress. I can buy off each one of them for $50 million. Think about it. You can get them to do mostly anything you want. And if you can't get them to do it, you can spend a little bit more money on them. But you're never going to spend that damn much money to buy these motherfuckers out because they take bribes. They just need like a QR code on their like sleeve, their lapel, and just say, yeah, put the bribe here. I mean, it's ridiculous that. So Tallarico wants to come out and you believe that this is Trump against, because he knows the Democrats are going to win the Senate in Texas, led by Tallarico, which the primary is not even over yet. And because he knows that Trump, back in January, before all this stuff happened, everything else, decided that he was going to come down on the talk shows so he could prevent Tallarico from doing this. Well, who's left out? There's two other candidates that are running for Senate, even if you exclude the Republicans. But just imagine, only the Democrats. There's two other candidates that, if you would have put Tallarico on, I do believe that you should give them equal time. That would have been Jasmine Crockett, and there's another guy, I think it's Ahmad Hassan. Nobody's going to put Ahmad Hassan on anything. I'm just telling you that. I don't even remember his name right now. I'm just thinking that's what his name is. All right, and let me tell you this. Up until a few days ago, guess who I was going to vote for? I really was going to go vote for Ahmad Hassan. But the thing is that I don't like Jasmine Crockett. I think she's just, it's fake. It's just, she's basically like, was that Amy Green or was the green woman and everything else from Georgia? I had her name earlier and I don't want to say an Amy Green or something like that, whatever. Before she decided that she wanted to act like she's an independent or something. But anyway, the point is that she's basically that for the Democrats. So I really wasn't really interested in Jasmine Crockett. Tallarico, I said, well, maybe. But this interview basically made me say the hell with Tallarico. And if anything, right now, I gotta say this. Even though I think Jasmine Crockett is just an act and it's full of shit, and it's just because when she does talk, she talks really nice and she's a very elegant woman. And she actually really looks good too. She's a good looking woman. The thing is though, I gotta say, and I do have a rule. Like, you know, I used to joke around, like it was a joking rule that I would only vote for the hot women in the race. But I'm just joking with you. But the thing is that sometimes when I didn't know, I would definitely go through that list. But anyway, I was really thinking like, well, I'm just gonna vote for Mata-san right there. You know, the other guy, the third guy. I'll just do that.
And then I thought, well, maybe I'll do the Tyler Rico thing because I don't really like Jasmine Crockett. And then I tell you this, after this whole thing, after this guy sits out there and lies and basically acts like it's some kind of persecution by Trump and going against him and everything else and doing all this other crap, I gotta say, I mean, I'm probably gonna vote for Jasmine Crockett just because I want to make sure that he doesn't get enough to make a runoff. Because it's one thing to basically look, everybody that's out there, well, merely everybody that's out there that's ran for office and been elected, nearly every one of them. I mean, if you want to go through the last 20 years, about 99.99999% of them take bribes. They do. Just look at how much money they raise. There's no reason in hell a congressional race should raise as much money as it does, but it does. They take bribes. So Tyler Rico says, hey, look, well, I haven't got any money from Cooper. Take bribes. They do. Just look at how much money they raise. There's no reason in hell a congressional race should raise as much money as it does, but it does.

Talk about the lying, because that's what gets you to wherever you want to be. Now you're just a fucking liar. I mean, if Jasmine Crockett just has an act. I mean, she has an act. She acts the way and she does the stuff. It's an act. Marjorie Taylor Greene, that was the one who was, yeah. She does what Marjorie Taylor Greene does. I don't know if Marjorie Taylor Greene's that crazy, but she has an act. And that's what Jasmine Crockett does. It's an act. She's a real smart woman. She's a very, very intelligent woman. She went to a lot of really great schools and she had a really great childhood and a lot of stuff. I mean, I've read about her and I was like, pretty impressive. But Tallarico is just a fucking liar. And he didn't have an act. So at the end of the day, I gotta say, I mean, I do not want that guy to win at all. And the other reason why I bring this up is because you gotta think, I really think that we've seen it before with Bernie Sanders twice. The Democratic Party hates supporting anybody they think might get support, really. They really, or they can't control. That's the big thing. If they can't control you, they don't want to support you. Now, it's really good to have an act like Jasmine Crockett because you go out there and you act like this, you rile up things, your name gets out there, but you say weird things. And then at the end of the day, people from all over the country kind of like you because they think you're unique. That's why a lot of people like Marjorie Taylor Greene because they thought she was unique. And there's no reason in the world we should know about a representative from the state of Georgia unless you really love learning about all the representatives from every state. The same thing happened with Jasmine Crockett. She did that thing so she could push herself up to the top, and it's been working. But the problem is the Democratic Party doesn't like candidates who are either pushed to the top because they actually have a good idea and a good sense of the way things are, and they want to help out regular people and the workers, and they may not be the best at it, but they are really, really damn good at it. Like Bernie Sanders, they don't want that because that will go against the idea of like, look, the businesses bribe you, you get paid, and you do what they say. But with Jasmine Crockett, yeah, she'll take bribes, she'll do all the rest of the stuff too, but she's a loose cannon. And that's what I said earlier about Trump. Trump's thing is, he's not so much that he's a loose cannon in the fact that he's doing everything on his own. 80% of everything he does is what business wants. The other 20% is his kooky stuff that he does. But the problem is businesses don't want to buy politicians for 100% of a politician and only get 80% return. Businesses want to buy a politician 100% of the way. They want Joe Biden's. They want Kamala Harris. They want people like that they can buy 100%. They will do everything they say and they'll be fine with it. And they'll walk away with that. And then if there's anything else that goes on, focus on the culture wars, focus on all these different things, these topic du jours, because people like focusing on that, but don't focus on us in the big business world. Don't focus on a railroad strike. Don't focus on any of that stuff. Focus on culture wars. And that's what they do. And the same thing with this Jasmine Crockett thing is like they know that, yes, she'll buy in, she'll take the bribes, but they're worried about maybe 95% of the time she'll take the bribes, another 5%. She may do something on her own, or she may try to turn herself into like one of those politicians that are kind of like, I kind of run the fence. I'm, like Manchin or whatever the hell it was. And or now, a funny thing, Rand Paul's like trying to be like that too. Like, well, I'm kind of in the middle here, and it's like just, it's about bribes and everything else. It's a different way to get different bribes. So they don't want it. So my theory is, and this is my conspiratorial theory, is that this was all set up within the inner workings of the Democratic Party because the Democratic Party is not really concerned about who wins the general election in Texas in the very end of this election. They are more concerned about who is the nominee for the Democratic Party to go up against that race. They feel like they always do, let's bet on the sure thing that can actually take bribes and do the right thing and say the right things, and maybe we got a shot with that person. The Democrats are like, remember in that movie, White Men Can't Jump, Woody Harrelson tells Wesley Snipes' character, he says, look, you would rather look bad

No, excuse me. You would rather look good. No. You would rather look good and lose than look bad and win. That was it. That's exactly what they would want to do. They want to have their person there that basically is bribed off. And they want to have that person that will accept the bribes, do all the other stuff, and then just do it the way they want it done. They don't want to have somebody that's a loose cannon. And like I say, loose cannon is not 100% loose. It's like Trump, 20%. That's a lot. That's a lot to ask for. That's why the Republicans hated Trump right when he got in the first time. Even 5% is way too much. If you pay somebody off, you're supposed to, like that. There's another movie quote, when you buy a politician, that son of a bitch used to stay bought. This is why they don't like their, this is why they're kind of worried about, like, they always think that they may have a chance of winning, like, a statewide office in Texas, but they already had the Colin Allred thing, so they were saying, you got to get the hell out of here. You just don't do anything. They told him to drop out of the race and follow suit, which he would have lost horribly anyway. They didn't want somebody to win the primary that they felt that would lose general election. Just like they didn't want somebody to win the primary of the Democratic Party in 2016 that they felt would lose the election. So they got Hillary Clinton. That's why she became president. This whole situation is just because they don't want Jasmine Crockett to be the candidate because they think that Jasmine Crockett is too controversial, and even if she does win, she's not going to follow the rules completely. She'll follow the rules 95% of the time, and not completely. And they're worried about that. They think they have a shot, and I do think maybe Tyler Eagle's right. They do think they have some kind of shot because they think Cornyn's weak or whatever, and they think that they may actually have a shot at this because Cornyn may lose the primary. And then now you're up against a new guy, which would be Ken Paxton or somebody like that. And then at the end of the day, that guy's got so many damn issues that maybe you'll be able to beat him because he's nuts. And they think they might have a chance of a Democrat winning. But they don't want to put all their money into Jasmine Crockett, and then 95% of the time she says yes, and 5% of the time she says no. And they don't want to run the risk of running somebody that's that, off the rails or whatever as Jasmine Crockett, just as much as they wouldn't want to run the risk of somebody that completely supported workers and was a good person. They wouldn't want to run that risk because that person can't be bribed. They instead support Tallarico because they know Tallarico will take it up the ass. And once I heard that interview the other day and I had a little bit of ideas supporting Tallarico, I figured there's no way in hell I can support this guy. This guy is a complete liar. This guy takes it up for the ass of the Democratic Party. And the Democratic Party probably called Stephen Colbert and said, look, try to get Tallarico on because we think that Cornyn's going to lose to Paxton. It's going to make volatility in the Senate race, or Cornyn's going to lose to somebody else. Then there's going to be an open seat, no incumbent in this general election in November. And we don't want Crockett to run against him. We want Tallarico. So it is what it is. I mean, like you can see what you can see the writing on that. That's my conspiracy theory on it. Now, if you wanted to be cynical, another conspiracy theory was, well, they don't want her because she's a black woman. But I don't believe that's the case. I think the thing is that they know that she's not going to take it up the ass all the time. She'll take it up the ass 95% of the time, but not 100% of the time. Tallarico, 100% of the time. And not only that, they think they have a chance at this guy. But they don't think they have a shot with Jasmine Crockett. They think she's too controversial. They don't want to run it like that. Again, where are we doing this? We're not asking the voter what they think. We're not asking the voter whether they like Jasmine Crockett or Tallarico or Sanamon. They're not asking that. They're not waiting for the election to actually give a result and say, well, who will be the nominee? They're choosing a successor like they always do. The Democratic Party, unlike the Republican Party, like I got to give the Republican Party credit. At least they allow their voters to pick the biggest nut out there. They do. They'll pick the biggest nut out there. And but the Democratic Party doesn't like you picking the biggest nut out there. They want to pick out the biggest bribe person they think is cookie cutter fit for this position and put that bastard in because they're going to take it up the ass 100% of the time. So that's my take on it. So I've got to say that as of today, I'm going to have to vote for Jasmine Crockett just because I don't like the other guy.
I was gonna vote for Sodomod. I was gonna say, and I don't even know if that's the name. I was gonna vote for him because I was just saying, look, I'm not a really big, Jasmine Crockett fan, and I don't think I really like Tallarico. And then I started thinking, well, maybe I should vote for Tallarico because I don't like Jasmine Crockett. But I gotta say, now I'm gonna go vote on Friday, and I'm voting for Jasmine Crockett because I don't want that bastard in there at all because I know that he's a chosen candidate by the Democratic Party because they don't give a shit about what people think. They only give a shit about what they think because that guy will take it up the ass. So, there you go. That's my endorsement, I guess. Jasmine Crockett. All right. Well, this has been the Daily Worker. That's some insight on different things that are going on. Remember, the problem is not going to be solved by Democrats, and the problem's not going to be solved by Republicans. The problem is Democrats and is Republicans. That's the problem. These people are bought and sold by the rich. And at the end of the day, we live with the repercussions what the rich give us. And if you want to go out there and debate something, debate culture wars or the topic du jour. That's all they're going to give you. But the real issues like healthcare or anything else, the hell with that. They're not going to talk about that stuff. Or actual immigration, they're not going to talk about that stuff. They're not going to give citizenship out to anybody. They didn't do it. They won't do it. All right. That's it. That's Daily Worker. I do appreciate everybody joining us tonight. It's been fun doing it. I had a lot of, I had a pissy mood day. So, if you like my bitching, we'll see you guys later. Until next week on Daily Worker, as always, in solidarity.

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are here for Blitz Alive. So this 26th day of March, 2026. It took us forever because we had a few things prior to this. But we are set. We are live. We are here. Thanks for everyone listening. Everybody was listening to a broadcast from last week, I think, for Unexplained Love. So this is a show right before Unexplained Love. This is Blue Nights. 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All right. So we're going to start off the very beginning with what is at the beginning. So if you want to, you can join us in the chat room and chat with the chatters there. 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And just go there and you can just chat away and everything else. You can get in the chat room, you chat, blah, blah. Then, if you so dare, you can move forward and call the wild card line. The wild card line is open at 469-893-0054. 469-893-0054. International callers plus 1-469-893-0054. All right, again, this is a live episode from Garland, the Great Republic of Texas, here on the 26th day of March, 2026. So, and if you listen to this future and you hear 2026, March, and nothing, it's like and it's May, well, then this is a pre-recorded show, just in case you didn't know. All right, well, I do appreciate everybody joining us here tonight. We have a lot of people listening through a variety of devices, man. Everybody's listening on different things. Okay. Sometimes that happens, sometimes it doesn't. Okay, well, we got a lot of different weird stories for you, because that's what we do here on the Blue Nights. We discuss everything that is crazy, weird, and going on out there. So, without further ado, this one is, I still, alright, I heard it, and I still can't unhear it. Okay, to proudly go to where no plushie has gone before, a British tech company dropped a stuffed animal from Earth's stratosphere, and are hoping they broke a world record. You know, not everything has to be a world record, okay? I mean, really, you know, there are certain world records, like, you know, the fastest runner, or the longest runner, or the loudest fart, or the tallest runner, you know, stuff like that, things that matter. But there are a lot of records out there that I think are just way overdone. I mean, we hear too much of them, and, you know, like, everybody's got to make a record out of something. You know, they're like, well, if we do this, nobody will ever done it as long or wide or whatever, as thick or girthy as this has been done. And the thing is, it goes back down to it, it's like, yeah, because nobody really in their right mind, and really, I mean, like, this guy drops a plush animal, stuffed animal, plushie, whatever, from the stratosphere, saying, well, it's been dropped further than any other stuffed animal has been dropped before. It's pretty much been dropped further than most other objects have been dropped before. I mean, I know there's a bunch of crap that falls from space all the time, but it, like, out of all the non-metallic or space-made type equipment, this is probably one of the few products that fell that, you know, had the distance. But, so, not everything has to be a freaking record. Alright, but they gotta make it a record. Emmy, a fluffy 9-ounce yellow and green creature, traveled 116,419 feet over Kingston, New York on March 4th via a high altitude balloon and gently fell back into Earth after the balloon popped. Soon, once the balloon had popped, it fell at a rapid rate, descending straight into a young woman's head, killing her almost instantly. Not joking. But, you know, you gotta think, it's like, you know, after a while, you know, once that balloon pops, you know, it's not as fluffy and light. Anyway, the stunt was orchestrated by Raspberry Circle, an app maker based in the UK that has nothing better to do. I'm going to leave that in. The plushie landed intact in a tree in Windsor, Connecticut, Raspberry CEO Shayshan Raoul said, only killing several squirrels. We think they were a family, but we're not really sure.
All right, Raul told the Post that Emmy was submitted to the World, I guess Emmy is the name of the animal, World Record Certification Agency for the record of the highest altitude plushie has reached aboard a high altitude balloon, and that company was waiting to hear the results. Now, the thing is, like, I don't know the World Recognition Certification Agency. In fact, it sounds kind of made up, but, you know, I mean, I was thinking they were going to ask Guinness. And, you know, Guinness, they said, like, yeah, bring us a bunch of beer so we can watch this stupid thing fall to earth. Not the Guinness record people, the beer people. Which at one time I think they were the same, but now they're not. Anyway, the Instagram page documenting Emmy's adventures has amassed more than 1 million followers and has been seen by over 65 million bored viewers, according to Instagram. Some observers speculated Emmy may have been barbecued in her return trip, but she wasn't incinerated during the reentry into Earth's atmosphere because of her low density and slow maximum speed, according to Harvard theoretical physicist A.V. Loeb. Well, I don't think I got a picture of her now. She's been, you know, through all this crap. The funny thing is they don't have a picture. I mean, I guess there's, I don't know. I mean, like, wouldn't the point, I guess you got to watch the whole video or something. Wouldn't the point show it, like, you know, in the tree or something, or falling, you know, into the tree, whatever. Meteors of this size burn up because they collide with Earth at a speed that is 1,000 times larger, dissipating a million times more heat as the air slows them down. The energy release creates a fireball that burns them up, but the stuffed animal can survive the journey, Loeb said. The stunt was orchestrated by Raspberry Circle, which originally developed Emmy as an AI companion. Oh, great. But began dropping a real-world version of the mini-pet from the increasingly higher elevations to inspire young people to spend more time outdoors by watching their phones of a falling plush toy indoors. The company drops the doll 1 millimeter for each new Instagram follower amassed. Okay, I don't know how they regulated that, but after the birth of my daughter in August, I just really noticed how screens just put our brains in a comatose state, and it really scared me, Roll said. The WRCA did not immediately respond to the post request. But I guess, I don't know. I mean, really, like, the thing is, like, is this really going to convince any other kid to put their toy in space? I mean, it's just basically going to convince them, like, yeah, you know, toys are pretty dumb, except when they get, you know, thrown out in space. You know, I just want to sit here and look at my phone. I don't know. That's about it. So, I don't know. I think that's pretty crazy. I just think that the people behind it really just had one intention, that intention being to go out and say, like, look, we're going to make a plush toy, beat a record, so that we can get attention for our label. We really don't give a shit about Young Minds. Hopefully the Young Minds will waste time on our stupid whatever projects they do all the time. I didn't even really know what they do. I mean, the thing is that they do announce this crap they're doing. And I don't, what was the company about? I kind of like roll my eyes over all that stuff. The company was Raspberry Circle, which originally developed Emmy as an AI companion. Okay, whatever. I mean, every time I think of Raspberry, I think of those old phones. So, all right, and they're in a circle. So they got old phones in a circle. Okay, that's what they do. All right, moving on. New York jumps to number 3 for U.S. alien abductions. Experts reveal why it is such a hot zone. All right, the odds of a hostile close encounter have reportedly never been higher in the Big Apple. New York was named as the third most likely place to get abducted in the U.S. according to Gambling Guide Casino.ca's annual ranking. Yes, I would assume the Gambling Guide provides the best records on alien abductions. But anyway.
which it conducted to honor National Alien Abduction Day. Yes, that's a real thing, on March 20th. The Empire State, which moved up to a stellar 2 spots from last year, boasted a staggering 8,314 UFO sightings reported since 1974, or one for every 1,003 residents. I mean, I guess that's from now, but like the thing is, like, what are they measuring? Are they measuring the entire amount of residents from the duration from 1974 till now? Because there have been residents that lived there, there have been residents that moved, there have been residents that died, there are residents that weren't born in 74, you know, stuff like that. I don't know. That's just very weird. I think they just counted up today's amount of people living there, and then they just divided that number out. So I feel like the simple way. All right, so you can get abducted in a New York minute, okay? That place is just behind Washington with 7,595 reported sightings, one for every 977 peeps. And that's what they say, peeps. I don't use that term, but they did. And first place winner, Delaware, one for 928 residents. So they didn't say how many reports Delaware got, but they said they get one for every 928 residents. Most were reported by Joe Biden. He says he shoots them with his shotgun. Okay. Anyway. Yes, Biden just told everybody to buy a shotgun one time, you know, because that way, you know, you shoot a shotgun, you know, you might hit somebody or nothing or a kid on his bike, you know, I mean, fun stuff. California, despite having more than its fair share of weird close encounters, landed a slightly more respectable number 22 on the list, with one UFO sighting for every 1,708 residents. For reference, the likelihood of getting attacked by a shark clocks in about 1 in 11.5 million. So you have a better chance of getting abducted by an alien than eaten by a shark. But, you know, I mean, aliens can go everywhere, whereas sharks tend to just stay in the one spot, in the water. And not all the water, too. So here's, like, the little guide of UFO hotspots. It's kind of hard to see because, you know, a little tiny thing. But the last spot was Louisiana, 3,464. Here in Texas, I'm looking for where that's at, actually, right now. Oh, Texas was, like, pretty much, like, number five or something. Delaware was one, Washington was two, New York three, Oregon four, Florida was five, and Texas just was right behind with 1,119. So 1,119 people shot get abducted. So if you really want to get abducted, you better go heading on down to Delaware, Washington, New York, Oregon, or Florida. The gaming site said some of the recent sightings in New York included a white tic-tac-toe shaped object. Well, I think they were just sightings. These weren't really like, okay, I thought they were counting abductions. I was like, damn. But, you know, enough crazy people out there, you know, you never know. It's a tic-tac-shaped object in the sky, and another that one witness reported was a silver orb flying overhead, which bore the words Walmart. No, I'm joking. This comes as a trio of mysterious luminous dots was spotted hovering over Corona, Queens. Coincidentally or not, the site of the climactic final encounter in the 1997 sci-fi hit Men in Black, starring a fresh wave of conspiracy theories. I've only seen Men in Black that like to have sex with other men. Yeah, that was a pretty good movie. Dirty word. Yeah, I never really got to see Men in Black. That was a funny thing. I mean, it really was something that kind of escaped my interest, and I just didn't really see it. And I mean, really now that, like, you know, ever since, like, Will Smith, like, hit old Chris Rock, I really have almost zero interest of seeing Will Smith. And plus, I always thought when I would see Will Smith play a role, I'm like, hey, there's Will Smith playing a dude. You know, I never really got into the
the role. I mean, it just seemed like it was always Will Smith. Even like Muhammad Ali. That's I couldn't even, you know, and you know, it's Muhammad Ali. I mean, you would think there'd be somebody bigger, you know, like Muhammad Ali. I mean, you know, I mean, of course Will Smith's pretty tall, but I mean, he worked out for the role. But you know, I don't know. Anyway, I don't know where I'm going with that. I just basically didn't. I never really thought Will Smith was that great an actor. Let's just put it that way. And then since the whole Chris Rock thing, I just think that, you know, I really don't know how he can act again because everybody's just going to see that's Will Smith. He hit Chris Rock, and you know, it's just he's really kind of. It's almost like they were talking about the other day because Richard Carradine passed away, and Richard Carradine had like a really great acting career that. Man, I really don't remember any of his other roles, but his main role, of course, being, you know, Lewis, I think it was Lewis, on Revenge of the Nerds. And the big thing about that is that now, like, you know, everybody would think, hey, it's like, you know, Lewis from Revenge of the Nerds. And I guess he did some other work. He played, like, Lizzie McGuire's or something, or Tommy McGuire's. I don't know, somewhere. Lizzie McGuire, or I think, who the hell knows? Anyway, he played, I heard this, he played her father, and they played some clips from that, and he sounded just like Lewis or whatever the guy he played from you know, Revenge of the Nerds. I mean, he was like, hey, Lizzie McGuire, you know, hey, you may call us nerds, you know, and I didn't know until tonight that we were nerds, you know, it just, but you know, hey, if we're gonna, I know everybody's nerd, or whatever his speech was. The funny thing about that movie is that like nobody really at the time, I mean even us, like you know as kids, I mean I guess adults should have probably, I mean I was a kid when the movie came out, so I guess the adults should have kind of like caught on to this, but his character rapes a woman. I mean literally, he rapes a woman in the movie and nobody really mentioned it. They just act like you know hey, this is cool. I mean you know. I mean, it really is seriously. And you know, like, I mean, like, okay, of course, like, yeah, she likes him afterwards, but he portrayed himself as another person so he can have sex with the woman under false pretenses, thinking she just thinks it's her boyfriend dressed up, and it turns out that it's, you know, a nerd. And we just kind of like ignored that. We were like, hey, man, I don't know. We probably at the time, I really do think we probably thought at the time, man, it's supposed to be pretty cool because, like, you know, you could just like put like a Star Wars outfit on, like, you know, be like Darth Jedi and dress up, and then you know, like, you just go in there, and then the girl thinks you're the other guy, and you get her. I mean, I don't know, man. I mean, at the time, we probably thought it was pretty cool. I can't imagine us thinking anything bad about it because I don't really remember thinking anything bad about it. But again. I mean, I at least was a kid. I don't know about adults. Adults probably like, oh man, that's so cool. I would love that to happen to me. I mean, I guess they wanted to be the rapist. I'm not saying they wanted to be the victim. I mean, maybe some guys wanted to be the victim. I don't know, but like, I don't think a lot of women wanted to be the victim. You know, maybe it goes both ways. I don't know. My thing is this: he raped a woman. Anyway, that was his main role. He was really known for being the rapist in Revenge of the Nerds. So, but the thing is that like recently he you know, I guess he was like 71 or so odd, you know, he took his own life. And they actually said, I remember a long time ago that when I was like in college and crap, they said that the main group of people that kill themselves are teenagers, of course, and the second most common group are men. You know, excuse me, the second most common group are people that are over 65 years of age. And the big thing was they said with women, usually they figure out some kind of way like to kill themselves, like either poison or whatever, you know, some kind of way that's not as violent. Men just blow their heads off, you know, they get the shotgun out, whatever, you know. But the thing is that I gotta say is that so it's not really uncommon to hear of people in their, you know, 60s, 70s, and 80s, and 90s deciding they're going to off themselves, you know. But, yeah, it was pretty weird. You know, like, he did a lot of other movie roles I really just didn't pay attention to. So, yeah, unfortunately, we remember him as the nerd rapist. Yeah. That's one thing, too. Like, if you, there's a lot of movies out there that really had, like, a lot of weird stuff in them.
I mean, and there was one that just came out not even that long ago. It was like 20 years ago. And it was a Kevin Bacon, and he played like the Invisible Man. And what he did was he just, you know, went around and like raped people. Like, I mean, he went into like some like women's locker room or something like that, you know, to see him naked. And then he sneaks in with this one woman's room, and since he's an Invisible Man, he rapes her with this visible cock. And I was like, you know, I'm just surprised. Like, you know, like just at the time, this wasn't a real big deal. I mean, you know, whatever. All right, we were talking about dots or something. I don't know. Oh, yeah, we were talking about what was floating over the Men in Black thing. Okay. So, yeah, among the most famous sightings in state history were the Author Kill Lights of 2001, where between 5 and 16 bright orange ovals were spotted flying in a V formation over the waterway between New Jersey and Staten Island. They were big, and they were only about 1,000 feet up. Dennis Anderson, a former member of the Center of UFO Studies who investigated the phenomenon, told the Post, this is all from the New York Post, and they weren't all mere sightings, apparently. Anderson recalled that the highly publicized Brooklyn Bridge abduction, in which aliens supposedly whisked Linda Napolitano out of her lower Manhattan high-rise in an apartment in 1989. She's going up this beam of light, and there are these three little guys in kind of like fetal positions or something going up around her and going up into this thing. That's literally what it says. Anderson recalled of the incident, which was chronicled in 2014 Netflix docuseries. Now, I got to say this. Okay, so this guy's an expert. He's reviewed a lot of cases. Thought about it a lot. Thought about this whole, you know, alien stuff and everything. That's good. That's good stuff. But the thing is, it's like, listen to the way he describes this. She's going up this beam of light. Okay, well, you know, we all seen the movies. You know, beams of lights raise you up, all this stuff. And there are these three little guys in kind of like fetal positions. Okay, first off, okay, the three little guys, yeah, okay, a little childish description, all right. But then it says kind of like fetal position. Are they in a fetal position or are they not in a fetal position? I mean, just kind of describe the position, you know, don't kind of. Anyway. And then it goes on to say, or something going up around her. So it's not little guys in fetal-like positions. It could be that. Kind of like fetal-like positions. And it could be that or something going up around her. I guess still in the beam of light. And was going into this thing. All right. Well, they're good. Now I know what it is. Now I know exactly what he's talking about. You know, I've seen a thing. And I've seen things get sucked in it. Some things look like, you know, guys in little fetal positions, kind of like, you know. And sometimes, you know, they're just, you know, something going up these things. Yeah. All right. There you go. This guy, he prepped. This was a 2024 Netflix docuseries. It wasn't like he was just caught on the street. He's like, yeah, I don't really remember it that well, but I think there was some kind of thing, some beams, some lights. No, it wasn't that. He had to prep. And he prepped. That's what he came up with. Read your own notes. Okay, nonetheless, the UAP spotter feels it's necessary to take such sightings with a grain of salt. Probably 99% of what they say they're seeing in New York as a UFO is just somebody who doesn't know what they're looking at. The former head of the Staten Island's Wagner College Planetarium told the Post, they just look up and they don't recognize something that's common because they don't look up very much. Plus, you got such light-polluted skies. Anderson chalked up many of the sightings to the fact that there are so many people who are unfamiliar with stargazing. They're not used to seeing something, so they'll call it in. Because there are more people, there's more chances of somebody looking up and seeing something they don't recognize. So he's saying, like, you know, like New York, they got so many people all concentrated. That's the reason we had a lot of reports.
Which, you know, usually you would think, you know, hey, there's like too many buildings, you can't really even see a lot of the sky, and so if you see anything in the sky, you're probably not going to see a UFO. But anyway, they probably go out at night, look at the sky, and they become familiar with it. He continued, things aren't so unusual to them. Okay. Oh, it's a wait, I passed up a part. He said they're, you know, what is it? They're not used to seeing things, so they call it in because there are more people, there's a chance to seeing something, looking up, seeing something they don't recognize, he said. Whereas maybe out in the Midwest or say or something where it's nice and dark, people are more nature orientated. Maybe that's what he said. They probably go out at night, look at the sky, not the New Yorkers. All right. To conduct the latest out of this world study, casino.ca sifted through over 150,000 sightings, sighting entries on the National UFO Reporting Center between 1974 and 2026, and then cross-referenced with current data and social media. They found that the U.S. boasted a total of 187,870 UFO sightings, I guess from 74 to 2026, putting the odds of an intergalactic snatch and grab at around 1,770. They should have just rounded that up to 1776, since that's a 250 year of, you know, the U.S. there. Yeah, they should have done. All right, yeah, high five. As the site declared, you never know when an extraterrestrial in a big green spaceship might decide to make a surprise visit. And they go on here to say the top 10 listings of states that you can be, you know, see well, can see an alien or, you know, or see a spaceship or see something go into a ship. You can see that. You can see some kind of thing. What's something going into that thing? You see, you can see, you know, if you're lucky, you know, if you're lucky, of course, yeah, you know, I mean, you can't just be some schmuck in the middle of the night looking up. All right, well, that was pretty fun. Okay, let's move on. We got some more stories here for you here on Blue Nights here on the Unexplained Radio Network, unexplainedradio.com. 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All right, let's see. This woman is lucky to be alive after her unplugged electric toothbrush. Well, what did it do? Let's see. Let's see what happened here. A woman says she is lucky to be alive after an unplugged toothbrush exploded and burst into flames. Charlotte Bowers, 33, had no issues with the Oral-B brush for 8 months before it spontaneously combusted while she was asleep on February 2026. I don't think I got an Oral B. I think I got something else. So I do have like, what do I got? I know it uses like a C3 head because I always think the head is C3PPO. Yeah. Yeah. C3PPO. Yeah. You can either say it's PPO or he's got PP. Anyway. Charlotte Bowers, 33, Oral B. Okay. The explosion caused the toothbrush to set fire, but thankfully the steel frame of the bathroom mirror prevented the flames from spreading far. She also used like one of those. She took a picture of herself, and she got that you know, screen things, you know, like so that you look like, you know, I don't know, you look like you used a screen thing. I mean, hey, something went up to something, you know, the beams. No, but I mean, it looks like she's trying to use some kind of filter. That's what I say on the screen. There you go. Anyway, whatever. Charlotte from Manchester said that if it wasn't for the mirror, she and her partner could have ended up dead. She said she will now never use an electric toothbrush again, as it is not worth the risk. And she said Oral-B have only offered her $46 for a new toothbrush, despite the $267 cost to fix the damages. I mean, they probably don't believe, you know, their toothbrush exploded and did all this crap, because, I mean, I don't really believe it that much, but yeah, it's funny. They only have 47, she had 46 bucks, you know. Buy another one so you can burn down the rest of your house. Charlotte, who works for Network Rail,
was the first told her story to talk to the press and said it scared the living daylights out of me. Once, probably after she woke up, because, you know what I mean, said she was asleep. I can't believe something like that would happen. I've never heard of this happening before. I walked into the bathroom one morning and saw my electric toothbrush had exploded in the middle of the night and caught on fire. I'm very lucky to still be alive, because the only thing that prevented the fire from spreading was a steel frame mirror. There was no warning. It was, excuse me, the yawn monster caught up to me finally. There was no warning. It wasn't dodgy or anything. It had been completely fine for 8 months, and there was no way it could have been anything I did, as I always kept it dry, and I hadn't left it in its charger. It left me shell-shocked for about a week. I'm never going to buy another thing from Oral-B again. I could be dead. Yeah, that is the truth. Yeah, you're going to buy the other one, so. Like I said, so that it will burn the rest of your house down. I'm never going to buy, never going near any electric toothbrush again. It's not worth the risk. Now, excuse me while I jump into my Tesla. No, I'm joking. This is weird. Charlotte from Manchester said that if it wasn't for the mirror, but it shows the mirror, but like, did it burn something else on top? Because what the hell is that? It's like, I can see where it got the mirror and it got like the little toothpaste, the tooth holder, brush holder thingy. But it looks like the whole ceiling's been scorched or something, burnt that thing. I don't know, maybe that's just the way her house looks. Who the hell knows? This photo, she didn't use a filter. Or if she did, it was a lighter one. Anyway, Charlotte purchased an Oral-B cross-action toothbrush in May of 2025, and for 8 months had no issue whatsoever with it. Then one morning in February of 2026, she opened the door to her bathroom and was horrified to discover that the electrical toothbrush had exploded during the night and caused a fire. The toothbrush had been stored in a pot above the sink, away from water, and wasn't on the charge at the time of the explosion. So, Charlotte has no idea what caused the incident. She said the explosion tripped all the electrics in the house. Okay, that's kind of weird. But she hadn't heard anything during the night. Why would it... Okay, so the explosion tripped all the electrics in the house. So all the electronical stuff, you know, I guess she means that it tripped the circuits and basically, or yeah, so she basically had to go to the breaker and reset everything via the breakers. But why would that cause? That doesn't make any sense. It's not plugged in. If it was plugged in, I kind of see, you know, yeah, I just don't see that. I mean, unless there was something else, I mean, if there was some kind of a electromagnetic pulse that kind of resonated and, you know, almost destroyed the rest of the electronics in her house, but got that thing, it doesn't make any sense. That wouldn't, she said the explosion tripped all the electrics in her house. I don't know how that would have done that. I mean, I have no idea what, because you would think it would just be localized. I mean, you know, it's just like, If I leave something in my, like say I put metal in my microwave and I turn the microwave on and it starts to catch on fire, even that it's plugged in, it's not really going to trip your, going to trip your breakers and everything like that. It's not going to happen. That doesn't make sense. You know, it would just burn. Anyway, I don't know. It's not connected to anything. It doesn't make sense. I think there was something else to that. I think there's something else, man. Anyway, I do her. She, you know, even with the filters. I have no idea what time it happened or how it happened, she said. After the bathroom, the toothbrush combusted, the flames traveled up the wall, but thankfully the steel frame of the bathroom mirror prevented them from traveling any further. Charlotte said that if the mirror hadn't been there, the whole house would have gone up in flames and she would have ended up dead. I just don't understand what that thing on the ceiling is, though. Well, it's burnt, too. The flames also hit the extractor fan. Okay, see, that's what it was. Extractor fan, which luckily wasn't on, completely destroying it. So you mean the fart fan, like the fan above the thing. That's probably what it was, and it melted, and it kind of came down.
don't know. The fire left the bathroom covered in black smoke. So, I mean, you would smell that immediately. I mean, it's electrical and melting plastic. So, two things. I mean, I guess if you're deep asleep, you would notice it because that's what happens a lot of times and stuff. But anyway, the black smoke. So, Charlotte and her partner had to repaint the whole bathroom, spending $267 on special paint that masked the smell of the smoke. There you go, too. Charlotte has complained about the situation to Oral-B and asked for compensation to cover the cost of the paint. They offered me $46 for a new toothbrush instead. She said, it's completely insulting. I could be dead. Yeah, well, you know, I mean, they're going to get you that new toothbrush, though. I always think that's a funny thing. Like, if you ever go to a restaurant or somewhere, like, you complain about it, and they want to, like, oh, hey, we'll give you some coupons for next time you come back. It's like, no, your food sucks. That's the reason why I complained, and thus I don't want to come back. I mean, there's no real reason for me to want to come back, and I'm not going to come back. I don't know. I sometimes think about these things, and I think that the people are crazy. Okay. That being said. And there are people that will do that on purpose. They'll actually go out there and get the free coupons. They'll just say stuff because they want to come back and get free food. But if you don't like the food, who cares about getting it for free? I mean, you know, I don't know. And they really don't like it. They complain. They're like, you know, I go there all the time. It sucks. They always give me coupons. I get to come back. I'm not asking for thousands of pounds of compensation. I just want them to cover the cost of paint. A spokesperson for Oral-B said, we understand how upsetting this experience must have been and take any safety reports very seriously. Though the cause of the fire remains unknown, it's important to know that an unplugged cordless toothbrush does not contain enough energy to cause a fire. So, you know, I mean, like I said, I don't understand. She said that she had to go, and all the circuit breakers had to be churned because, you know, the same thing. It's weird. I think she had something else happen. I think it's part of something bigger. Gypsy Rose slammed for sick joke about murdered mom, but fans stand behind her because she was raised by a piece of shit. I don't know who Gypsy Rose is, so we're going to find out, but I wanted to see what the joke was. That was my main intent with this. I was like, you know, well, maybe the joke's funny. I don't know. You know? And if it's not funny, then let's see how we can make it funny about a murdered mom. All right. Anyway, it was a dead serious joke. Murderous Gypsy Rose made a joke about killing her mom on TikTok, and it didn't land well. So did she murder her mom, really? And then I don't know who this person is, really. This is the problem. Let's see if we can find out. Murder is rarely a laughing matter, but the graveness of the crime didn't stop Gypsy Rose Blanchard, the Missouri woman who pleaded guilty to stabbing to death of her mother, from taking a stab at trivializing the misdeed online. Okay, we listen and we don't judge, Gypsy 34 chimed alongside with content creator Natalie Reynolds. In a viral vid that's now dividing the internet, said, I went to prison for 8.5 years because I murdered my own mom. All right. Let's see. I'm going to say the blonde chick, well, the dyed blonde hair chick is the internet person. And the chick's got her hands crossed. And, I mean, both of these chicks are pretty cute, but I'm just saying, like, the one's got her hand crossed, non-dyed, like, maybe she has a little tint to her hair, but that's about it. That one is the killer. Oh, I'm right. Left, Gypsy Rose Blanchard is catching digital hellfire for making light of the involvement in 2015. And Claudine D. Blanchard, whatever. Okay, so yes, that was the other woman. I got it right. I can tell. Well, while the casual quip about the killing infuriated majority of the post's 14.1 million social media viewers, many who deemed the joke sick and disturbing, others lauded Blanchard for turning her trauma into triumph. What was the joke? I mean, maybe I read it and I just didn't pay attention.
I get that she killed her mom. But now, if she had a, you know, a real reason, legitimate reason, because her mom was, you know, and she was young or whatever the deal is, I don't know. I mean, let's see. Y'all don't realize that Gypsy's mom almost killed Gypsy and was very abusive to her. A supporter commented. Not only that, she named her Gypsy. So, you know, that's kind of weird. It's just weird to be named Gypsy. I mean, you know what I'm saying? Like, yeah. It's just, that's like saying, like, you know, it's a group of people. That'd be like, hey, meet my son, Jew. Or, you know, or hey, you know, like, hey, you know, he's got a cousin named Laotian. You know what I mean? It's like, these are people. I mean, it's not like, it's not a name, all right? You know, I don't know. Oh, my God. Like, yeah, my son just had our first grandson named Indian. You know, there you go. The Indian, not the First Nations people. We respect those people. Anyway, y'all don't realize that Gypsy's mom. Okay, we read that. Yeah. Okay. Let's not forget this. Gypsy was abused in the most horrible ways growing up. A separate fan reminded, in part, she was raised by a piece of shit. Give her a chance to live and be different and change for the better. People saying it's disturbing or weird for her to make jokes about the situation would hate to see me coming, tweeted an equally sympathetic defender on X. If I saw my abuser die, I would be hosting parties for weekly to celebrate it. Okay, I get that if you don't like your abuser and you want her to die or, you know, whatever. And even to the point where, like, if somebody abuses you so much that you're almost going to die, you end up killing them in defense. And I could even end up seeing you making a joke. My thing is how funny is this joke? Because this is what I want to know. I mean, I just didn't see any funny joke yet. I want a funny joke. I mean, you know, that's what I want, you know. I mean, anyway, some, however, may find it hard to be the life of the party when death is the occasion. So it says Dee Dee had been accused of having Munchausen by proxy, a psychological disorder that causes parents or caregivers to make their chargers feign illness for attention. Okay. Her daughter looks a little weird in this picture with her. Like, I guess that's the one that got murdered. But in the other picture with the other girl, like, I mean, she's got, like, a weird thing where you can see her back teeth, but you can't see, like, her front teeth. But she's really cute other than that. I mean, really is. I mean, she's a very cute girl, but I don't know. It's weird because I see that in one picture, and then I see it again in the other one, so I don't know what that's about. I mean, you know, she's a young girl there. She's making a weirder smile. You know, that's what kids do, but, you know, whatever. All right. You know, I don't understand that one. Let's see. In 2016, Gypsy was sentenced to 10 years in prison after copping to second-degree murder charges in connection with Dee Dee June 2015 homicide. Gypsy admitted to convincing then-boyfriend Nicholas Gadajohn, I don't know, now 34, to butcher her mother following years of medical and physical abuse, per reports. Well, how long? 2015 homicide. Gypsy admitted to convincing then-boyfriend Nicholas Gadajohn, I don't know, now 34, to butcher her

whose parents had a lot of money. So what happened was the girl came up with a plan and said, hey, look, if you kill, like, you know, like she wanted her and her boyfriend, like, you know, have all the money and live well or whatever the hell. But she wanted to pay off this other guy's son $1 million if he would do the job with the other guy. You know, like the two guys would go there, but he'd be the one to kill him. So they go to the house. She gives him the code, tells him where everybody's at and everything. And he's the one, I think he kills the mother, and he tries to kill the father, but the father lives. And so then, this is the way it happened. She got, like, the least amount possible. She's a woman, you know, back in the 90s. She got, like, 20 years of that. It was if that. And then you got to think, 20 years, you're automatically going to get 10 years off good behavior. See, she was out about 10 years or less. Her boyfriend got like 25 years because he was involved in the, you know, the part. The guy that killed him, of course, he did kill him, but this whole plan, everything else, this conspiracy was set by the other two. They're out. They're out of prison. They're everything. The other one, he was sentenced to death, and he was executed like in 2001 or something like that. So, I mean, yeah, I get it. He killed somebody, but this, you know, if you're going to give him the death penalty, at least give the other, like, you know, the other one something, like life sentences. So, but anyway, but the point is, like, I bet the boyfriend's still in prison, but she's out. But, and she was the one who came up with the idea. But the thing is that, look, I mean, you know, she's such a horrible, you know, like, I get it. Like, if your mother is, like, such a horrible person that you're going to get killed by them, and you come up and you kill them, self-defense, mind you. I'm just saying self-defense. I'm not saying anything else. And they still sentence you to 10 years. Like, yeah, you know, we know it's kind of self-defense, but you know, whatever. I mean, I'd have no damn qualms about saying, yeah, I'm glad that bitch is dead. You know what I'm saying? I mean, you did your time, whatever. What do you got to do? You know, it's like, hey, are you over that? It's like, hell no. Still not over it. I'd kill her again. I'm going to go to the cemetery and stab the ground. Anyway. I wanted to be free of her hold on me, said Gypsy, while testifying in God John's Go to John, whatever the hell, trial. He was convicted of first-degree murder and sentenced to life in prison plus 25 years. See, I told you he was going to get the longer one. That's funny. Like, she's the one who has the problem. She's the one who comes up all this stuff. She almost gets nothing. She gets 10 years in prison, and she's out. You know, she's out. I don't know when she got out. She may have got out, you know, after 10 years or later. I don't know what the deal was. And he's still in there, man. He's gone. You know, he just, his life, you know, is gone. She, if anything, she should get the same amount he got, you know, because she was the one who started the plan. Anyway, that's just my opinion. I mean, like, I just think it sucks that, you know, these other people, you know, they're goaded by different things, the different desires, whatever, money, sex, whatever. Dee Dee, who died at age 48, had Munchausen by proxy syndrome, a psychological disorder in which parents seek sympathy and attention through exaggerated or made-up illness of their children, according to Gypsy's defense attorney. Despite being perfectly healthy, Gypsy was confined to a wheelchair at her behest of the mother and forced to use a feeding tube. She was ordered to feign terminal illness and to fake having a mental capacity of a seven-year-old. But she had a boyfriend, yeah. Gypsy claimed that her mother subjected her to physical and medical abuse, including unnecessary removal of salivary gland. Ugh. I mean, she can't, like, that's just weird, man. Okay, well, you know, I thought it was just basically faking it, not having surgeries and crap. It was a years-long con devised by Dee Dee, who got the taste of fame after her home was destroyed by Hurricane Katrina in the early 2000s. Despite community members rushed to help the single mother of a seemingly severely disabled child, taking full advantage of the spotlight, Dee Dee pocketed charitable donations from various organizations and was gifted a free trip to Disney World, as well as a home for Habitat Humanity. She roped doctors into her tangled web of deception by claiming that Gypsy's medical records had been lost in the storm. When met with suspicion, Dee Dee would switch doctors and shave her daughter's head, making her look like a cancer patient. In addition to the medical

medical abuse, which included unnecessary surgery to remove her salivary gland, plural. Gypsy testified that her mother also beat her and chained her to the bed. After Dee Dee's murder, Gypsy testified she wanted to be free of her mother's hold and everything. It shows a picture. I guess this is her. That's her. I mean, she got her hair shaved all off and everything else. She doesn't look as cute. Her boyfriend looks like, man, this guy could fall for anything. I mean, you know. You gotta tell this guy, say, look. Yeah, I cough. Yeah, I cough at him. Now, you could have told this guy, hey, there's this landmine field. If you run through it, I'll give you some vagina. And he's, all right. I mean, he doesn't look like the sharpest tool in the shed there. But, you know, or he's just as sharp as a bowling ball. All right, after meeting Gottijon on a Christian dating app as a teen, Gypsy urged her beau to stab Dee Dee in her Springfield, Missouri home. Very Christian thing to do. Gypsy hid in the bathroom while Gottijon carried out the grim deed. I gotta say, I mean, really, the guy just looked pretty pathetic. He just doesn't look like, you know, I don't know. Like, I mean, he could be smarter than I'm giving him credit for. But I look at it from the perspective that he looks like he just doesn't know what the hell's going on. And he probably just believed everything. And he probably thought he was doing a good deed or whatever. And meanwhile, he's sitting in prison for the same crime. She's out, like, on little videos and stuff, joking around about stuff. Anyway, Gottijon told police he killed Dee Dee at Gypsy's request with the knife she provided. Gypsy was released from the Chillicothe Correctional Center on December 23rd, 2023. And although she did do her time for the crime, the court of public opinion is evidently not quite prepared to let the murderous millennial off the hook. This wasn't cute nor funny, a critic beneath the Gypsy's ill-received comedy clip. There's absolutely nothing funny in this actually so freaking wrong disapproval. The lack of remorse is wild. I've seen Gypsy do a lot of things and sicken naysayer scoff, but this right here shows she's one who's should have gotten life. The funny thing is I just say that's the case. I mean, to me, the worst part is that she's out free and this guy's like in prison because of stuff. So, I don't know. I still don't know what the joke was. I mean, let me go back. I'm going to have to go. I mean, I probably read it and it just wasn't that. I just wasn't funny enough. I mean, not that I give a rat's ass. I mean, it's just it wasn't funny enough. Gypsy Survivors, okay. It was dead serious joke, murderous Gypsy Rose. Okay, let me go back. Sick joke about murdered mom. Alright, what is the joke? It was a dead serious joke. Murderous Gypsy Rose made a joke about killing her mom on TikTok and didn't land well. So, was that the joke? I thought they were just joking about it because it's New York Post and they write jokey stuff in there. Murder is rarely a laughing matter, but the graveness of the crime didn't stop Gypsy Rose Blanchard, the Missouri woman who pleaded guilty to stabbing to death of her mother. I thought she was from Louisiana. From taking a stab at trivializing the misdeed online. See, they just made a joke. They're taking a stab at it. It says, we listen and we don't judge. Gypsy, 34, chimed alongside her content creator Natalie Reynolds in a viral vid that's now dividing the internet. I went to prison for 8.5 years because I murdered my own mom. Okay? While a casual quip about killing, well, what's that supposed to be? She's just saying what happened. I don't get it. I mean, like, I guess she could say it in a weird way. Say, hey, man, I went to prison for 8.5 years for my murder of my own mom. Am I right? Yeah. You know, I mean, who says it? And we listen and we don't judge. I went, you know, whatever. All right. Well, anyway, I think she should have came up with a better joke. Like, I mean, like, even the New York Post came up with a better joke. So she took a stab at it. So, which really, she didn't take a stab at it. She got her boyfriend to take a stab at it. Or at least this guy that thought he was going to get a vagina.
All right, well, anyway, that's some more. I don't know what to tell you. And we do appreciate everybody joining us here on explainradio.com, on Explain Radio Network. This has been Blue Nights, a live episode of Blue Nights here on the 26th day of March 2026. Chat room still open. Coming up next, Unexplained Love. And Unexplained Love is going to be live, so you get to call in on the wildcard line, which is still open. Again, wildcard line, 469-893-0054. Appreciate everybody for joining us and making this one such a special one. All right, well, we will see you all later. Have a great one, and you know what? I think that if you haven't tried killing somebody who deserves it, you might want to take a stab at it. No, nobody deserves to be murdered. All right, well, we'll see you guys later. You have a good one, good week, and good night to you.

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Well, it is the 16th day of April. We've been doing the show for quite a while now, and I was just thinking to myself, you know, it's been such a while since we've done all this, and I probably haven't really explained what the theme song means. If you ever hear the theme song, you may think it means nothing at all. And the funny part about the theme song is when the original Blue Nights came out years ago on Para-X, it was about in 2009, there was a comment. Biff had done the show, left, and he was typing back in at some commenter in the chat room. And Rain called in. Rain was just basically called in that day to check in on what's going on, all this stuff. And when he called in, I said, you know, like, hey, we're going to do an all-nighter, so, you know, you just keep talking to the guests and everything else. They'll hear the people in the chat room, everybody else, the listeners. They'll hear what you got to say and go from there. I'm going to go to the bathroom because I needed a break. You know, we already done like 4 hours or so of recording, and it was nonstop. Biff was there for the first two, and I was trying to go all night, you know. It was an all-nighter. Anyway, so the point was is that Biff was typing in the chat room under some assumed name, and then he came up this thing, and Lady V was a person that was in Para-X, and she used to go there a lot, you know, in the chat room and all this stuff, and she was in the chat room or something. She showed up in the middle of the night, and so Biff wrote this thing basically saying, hey, pull down your pants and get out your Kleenexes. Lady V's here, or something like that. So that's what Rain was just reading to the chat room, and he read that, and then a couple seconds after that, I came back, and I was like, all right, we're back, everything go, and he's like, yeah, I gotta let you go now, and then he was like, you know, I was wondering why he was, like, so distraught, because he read this sexually charged entry, and then I told him, oh, so you gotta go eat that ice cream? He said, yeah, because he had said before that he was gonna go eat some ice cream or something, and that's where all that came from. There was another person, it wasn't a caller, somebody had wrote in one time also that said that they were, 30 and a 10. And Lycus used to have this thing, you can't be over 30 and be a 10. And Biff said, ooh, I don't know, you can't be over 30 and be a 10 or anything like that. And he said that same thing. And the funny part was is that, like, I was like, you know, she got all offended by it. And she also got offended, she was from North Dakota. And she also got offended because, you know, Biff said, ooh, I don't know, I heard, like, North Dakota's got a lot of crime. All that is in the song. And the funny thing is that about that, she was offended by it. And I told him, I said, the hell, like, you made her mad. And you don't even date anybody that's under 40. And at the time, I think he was, like, 38 or something. And he wouldn't date anybody that was younger. It was funny as hell. I was like, you know, you're actually... you know, you say that, and then she thinks that you only want to date 20-year-olds, and then you're over there dating, you know, women over, you know, way over 30s. Anyway, so, and this was years ago, so, and I guess it was like about 17 years ago, so that's where that came from. It's all the background story to that. All right, let's see what we got. This is Unexplained Radio Network show, Blue Nights, and Blue Nights is coming to you live here in Garland, the Great Republic, Texas, the 16th day of April. Now that I gave you the backstory to the song there, I decided that I'm going to give you the front story of what's going on. So you can go to the chat room on unexplainedradio.com, the Unexplained Radio Network. You can do that. You can chat with the chatters. You can chat away. Or you can call us, if you so dare, on the wild card line. The wild card line can be reached at 469-893-0054. 469-893-0054, plus one for international callers. 469-893-0054, the wild card line. And that is all brought to you by Unexplained Radio Network, unexplainedradio.com, here on the URN of Garland and Casper, Wyoming-based company. So that's what we are. I don't know other information I can give you outside of the fact that you can also, if you're ever so inclined to do so, come up with an idea and come about 45 different shows over a year span. Maybe like one a week or a little bit less than one a week, because 52 weeks in the year.
And you can come up with 1 hour topics. You can absolutely submit it to us on unexplainedradio.com and contact us and go from there. And we can see about getting you on the air and get you on the show. That being said, about to start our own show. So this is Blue Knights. We love to have you join us in the chat room, but we do see there are listeners from around the world right now, as always. But getting them rounded up and in the chat room or giving us a call here at the wild card line is oftentimes very, very difficult. So with that being said, I will not hold my breath on it, and I do appreciate all those that are joining us. Now we're going to get into our show topics for tonight. I'm a little bit wore out. It's been a long week, but I've been drinking some beer right now, and I'm hoping that will keep me my spirits high. And speaking of high, we have a story. All right. So, man, you're wondering, hey, why am I having all these problems with these, miscarriages and whatnot? Well, not you, your lady friend. Across the nation, 24 states and District of Columbia have legalized recreational use of marijuana for adults, with 18 others allowing it for medical use. So the topic comes back down to, your spirits won't be high after reading this. A growing body of research suggests a controversial, increasingly common habit in the U.S. may be quite damaging to men's sperm and double their partner's risk of miscarriage. It is one of the most movable factors right now in the country from improving fertility outcomes. Dr. Natalie Crawford, a reproductive endocrinologist, said on a recent episode of the Huberman Lab, podcast, that this shit is everywhere, it's screwing people up. Nah, she didn't say it like that, but basically that's what she wanted to say. That wave of legalization over the past two decades has gone hand in hand with the surge of cannabis use. Today, roughly 18 million Americans report using it daily, surpassing for the first time in 2022 those who say they drink alcohol at the same frequency. Yes, it's been a big major issue. There's been this idea, especially amongst a lot of people, that smoking weed is very good for you, whatever, blah blah blah. And you know, instead of equating it to like, hey, I'm smoking weed, same thing as drunk driving. A lot of people just say, hey, I'm smoking weed while I'm driving. It's a lot like cigarettes because, you know, they both burn. Drinks don't burn, except if it's 151 or higher or something like that. Yeah, that may burn. But anyway, it's really something that has been going on for a little while. It's a dumb little topic, something that people kind of ignore. And I also say that one of the main reasons I've been keeping back marijuana usage from being allowed over all the states is that whereas with alcohol, you can go and test somebody and see if they had alcohol in their system within the last 24 hours, within the last few hours, how high it is, the levels, la la la, if they're intoxicated or not. With marijuana, you're basically testing it, and it could have been months that, you know, or at least a month that they haven't used it, or, you know, and so it's very difficult to precisely gauge the usage, the inebriation levels, all these different things. I mean, it's just outside of just testing them. And really, outside of having some kind of device that actually measures and quantifies how inebriated you are to marijuana, it's basically just a test and visual and body-worn cameras, this, that, and the other, and your word against theirs. So it's difficult. You can't record smells. You can't record, you can't say, well, there's a large, you know, basically the officer saying, like, hey, I smell a lot of, large smell of weed or presence of it. They don't have it recorded. The only thing that's recorded is your actions in that body-worn camera and other camera devices that are available, maybe like, you know, vehicle cameras or whatever. Now, that being said, the same thing goes for, you know, drink too. You can basically say, well, he says he smelled it, but it doesn't mean he really did smell it. What evidence does he have to show to prove today that he really did smell it? But the problem is they have blood tests for that. They have, breathalyzers, all these different things. These different ways to monitor your alcohol intake and your alcohol levels at any given time. But they don't have that for marijuana. So,
Yawn monster. So sometimes that it becomes an issue, and so certain states don't want to legalize it, and they have other reasons why they don't want to legalize it too. But that is the perplexing way that they can actually say, "Nah, I don't know about this." All right. In 2019, a study by Boston University analyzed data from more than 1,400 heterosexual couples trying to conceive in the U.S. and Canada. The participants were surveyed every 2 months on a range of behaviors, including cannabis use, leading up to conception, and again at various stages of pregnancy. All right, let's see what happened. The researchers found that men who use marijuana at least once a week face roughly twice the chance of their partner's pregnancy ending in miscarriage compared to men who did not use cannabis. Pretty high, pretty high it is. Yeah. That pattern held even after the team accounted for whether women used cannabis herself. Among women who miscarried, pregnancy loss typically occurred around 6 weeks. After 8 weeks of pregnancy, the link between male marijuana use and marriage miscarriage dropped off significantly. Huh. So, yeah. Among women who miscarried, pregnancy loss typically occurred around 6 weeks. After 8 weeks of pregnancy, link between male marijuana use and miscarriage dropped off significantly. Okay, so then it was just kind of random after that. The findings support the researchers' theory that marijuana use in men may affect the earliest stages of pregnancy by impacting sperm quality. Okay, so it's basically just getting them before they get too far down the line. There are cannabinoid receptors in human testicular tissue and sperm. And when a man uses marijuana, THC binds to these receptors. Alyssa Harlow, a Boston University School of Public Health researcher and lead author of the study, told the Blunt Brink at the time, I'm having a lot of difficulty reading because I am be sleepies. All right, well, anyway, I've been doing the marijuana. No, I'm joking. Anyway, marijuana. Crawford, who was not involved in the study, says she has been vexed firsthand, seen them, calling cannabis hugely detrimental to sperm production and quality. In the IVF lab, when I see embryos halt at the male development stage on day three, we'll say this is a young couple. They've got no embryos, and we are expecting some, she told Andrew Huberman. When we go back, 9 out of 10 times, he's using cannabis that he previously denied. That weed man. Anyway, other research is, why the hell are you lying to your doctor about using weed? I mean, that doesn't make any sense to me. I mean, I know, like, they're gonna scold you, but they're not gonna, like, go put you in prison or anything else. And especially if you're paying somebody for fertility, you gotta tell them the truth, man. You gotta just go out there and say, look, this is what I do. It's my bag, man. How can I help this work? You know, you're not gonna waste money. I mean, it's not like you're going to the doctor and he's like saying, you got a cold and you've been smoking weed, and you're just like, I really don't want to talk about my weed usage, blah, blah, blah. And you go buy it. This is something that you're spending money on to actually go out and try to have a conceive and have a baby, and yet you're not showing all your cards. You're just yawning. You need to show those cards, man. I'm telling you. You need to show everything. All right, well, whatever. In 2019 review that looked at 48 studies on male fertility, found that cannabis use was tied to lower sperm counts, reduced concentration, and a higher rate of abnormally shaped sperm. A year later, researchers studying 229 men in Jamaica found that even moderate cannabis use was linked to nearly 3.5 times likelihood of producing misshapen sperm. And in 2025, a study in 113 Jordanian men found sperm movement was significantly lower in cannabis users compared with tobacco smokers and non-smokers. That's funny that I guess it is something with the cannabis. So see, look, just because you smoke it doesn't mean it's the same thing. Similar effects also been seen in animal studies. Okay. Let's just go a little bit further. In 2020, researchers at Duke University found that male rats exposed to marijuana showed changes in their sperm before mating. Their offspring later developed abnormalities in brain regions involved in learning, memory, reward, and mood. Yeah, that's the funny thing. So these rats are just like smoking some weed before they go out and bang, man. I was hoping it'd been monkeys. Because at least monkeys can kind of like hold the weed and just smoke it every day, and they're like, yeah, nah, I'm not addicted. Just,
I just like doing it every day, morning, noon, night, and breakfast, lunch, dinner, supper, every other meal, brunch. I don't even eat those meals. I just take, smoke some weed. That's what the monkeys would say. All right. But it would have been neat if they had some kind of like baboon or something or chimpanzee smoking weed and had pictures. Because everybody likes seeing chimpanzees or other monkeys smoke anything, really. I mean, that's why it was so funny back in the 1930s. They're like, he's smoking a cigar. And it was funny. It's still funny, actually. I don't know. They hit something the right way. I remember one time there was this comedian one time, and he was watching this show, this movie. It was like some W.C. Fields movie, and they had the donkey, and the donkey got drunk. He's like, "Man, how did they make that donkey look like he was drunk?" And it was like in the 1930s, and he's like, 1930s, of course, they gave him alcohol. What the hell you think they did?" They didn't think about it. It's like, hey man, how can we protect this donkey? It's like, no, it's like you need a donkey to get drunk. All right, give him a shit ton of alcohol. We'll see what happens. We'll get him drunk. All right. These unexpected findings highlight how little we know about the reproductive health effects of marijuana and the effect of health effects of marijuana in general. Jorge Chavarro, an associate professor of nutrition and epidemiology at Harvard's T.H. Chan School of Public Health, said in a 2019 press release, part of the challenge researchers say is that despite shifting state laws, marijuana remains illegal under federal law, making large-scale research difficult. The Trump administration has signaled no plans to reschedule the drug under the Controlled Substance Act in an effort to make research easier, and the timeline for that change remains unclear. And the funny thing is, Trump just kind of flirts around with the idea of like, hey, well, maybe I'll free, maybe I'll make the lead legal, legal lead, legal weed, okay, whatever. But it doesn't ever happen. I think now he's on a kick to not it, but every once in a while I just come back and say, well, you might make it, free the weed or something. For now, Harlow says more research is needed before scientists can definitively say that impact of cannabis use has on male fertility. We need more studies before we can make any concrete recommendations, she said. For couples trying to get pregnant, they should try to live a healthy a lifestyle as possible and talk to their doctor about marijuana use. All right. Yeah, talk to your doctor about marijuana use. Actually, when you pull that up, way at the bottom, there's a bunch of stories for a male fertility pack. EU natural conception for him. All right. Let's see what else we got. Okay, so we had a bunch of other stories. And one of the weird stories is going from a different thing you do in the bathroom, because if you're trying to pull or extricate sperm from your body for studies, well, you're probably going to be doing it in the bathroom. But hey, there's probably tons of other things you can do in the bathroom. The average person spends 416 days of their life in the bathroom. And the latest trend in digital health wants to make sure that time is not going down the drain or the toilet. Okay. Over the past year, a wave of AI-powered smart toilet health trackers have hit the market, analyzing pee and poop to deliver personalized insights on hydration, nutrition, and gut health, and more. So you could probably just shoot your sperm down there, and it will tell you what you need. Like, use less marijuana. I always think that it's funny thinking of AI having like a robotic voice. It just is old Al. All right, there's a goldmine of health information in your waste, and it's literally being flushed away, Scott Hinkle, a co-founder of the CEO of Throne Science, told the Post. This one chick doesn't look that great, but it's kind of hot that, she's sitting on a toilet like that. I don't know. She's got to leave. You got to see it for yourself, I'm telling you. Urine and stool are some of the most oldest biomarkers in medicine, but in an era where smartwatches and other wearables track everything from heart rate, sleep cycles, the toilet has been largely left out until now. There's a new frontier, said Kasia Kapadia, CEO of Kohler Health. Okay, I just went Kohler. Let's get back on that one in a second. Maker of the Dakota smart toilet tracker. Okay, so Kohler, I know, makes like,
toilets, among other things, but they make usually like home or maybe commercial use devices that happen to work with water sources, whether they're sinks, they're urinals, they're toilets, stuff like that. You know, it could be sinks in your bathroom, your kitchen, your commercial, whatever, business, whatever. Now, to think that they have a health part is very interesting to me. That's like, Oscar Mayer Health said, like, I mean, the wiener people, they got their health department. It's like, basically, Oscar Mayer Health people said their product is completely unhealthy. That's something. All right, developers say monitoring waste over time can reveal patterns tied to dehydration, food sensitivities, and digestive issues, and even flag chronic conditions like diabetes or kidney disease. So it can flag them. That's what it means. It can, prevent them, or at least predict them early. Interest in gut health is certainly booming, with people turning from probiotics and fiber-rich diets to support their microbiome. All right, let's see. Meanwhile, colorectal cancer is rising among young adults, making early warning signs, including changes in poop, more important than ever. Our healthcare system is very messy, it's very expensive, and it's not always there for you at the moment that you're sick. Yeah, it's pretty much not there for you at all, especially when you're dealing with poop. Capadia said there are a lot of times in between episodes of care where it's really up to the individual to do something about their health, maybe check out their own poop. But turning to your bathroom break into an at-home wellness check comes at a price. These gadgets run hundreds of dollars and often require ongoing subscription fees. So, to other pots, posties, and what, pot, posties, posties? So, two other posties? Okay. And I tested three of the latest models to see if they're worth opening your wallet and your bathroom door. Okay. Well, the problem is that even if you were to use something like this, how do you know? Yeah, like, are you going to like compare it to another device, or are you going to compare it to your doctor? Because if you just accept it for what it is, yeah, it's going to be cheaper than buying multiple devices or going to your doctor just to make sure, but at the same time, how do you know it's giving you the accurate results you need? That's my opinion. So, Uscan by Withings. This is the size of a hockey puck. Uscan Nutrio by Withings turns your toilet into a mini urine lab by clipping to the front of your toilet bowl. When it's time to go, you activate it through Withings app. Currently, it supports only one user. Okay, well, what if you're just trying, like, spying your kids, seeing if you're doing the marijuana, and it's going to have less chance of reproducing? No, I'm not joking. But the gadget collects a urine sample, which is analyzed by tiny biochemical sensors in a swappable cartridge inside the device. The data then generates insights on four biomarkers tied to hydration, metabolism, and diet, and sends the results to the app within minutes. Putting it to test, really, I mean, like, you're just pissing on a sensor. I mean, where the urine sample thing, and it goes, it's analyzed by tiny biochemical sensors. So, I mean, couldn't you just do this just by pissing on something, so just leaving it there? Anyway, putting it to the test, I found that the setup mostly straightforward, though I did have to reinstall the cartridge after my first attempt didn't register. Once it was running, the data started flowing in. After a few weeks, a clear pattern emerged. My hydro status, or urine concentration of hydration levels, consistently looked good. Well, a big thing is if your urine's always looking very yellow or anything, you're probably, not very hydrated. So I don't know really much more you want to know about your urine. Ketones, which indicates when the body is burning fat instead of sugar for energy, stayed mostly within normal range. Okay, burning fat instead of sugar for energy. So, wouldn't you want it to burn fat? Because the suggestion would be that it immediately goes after sugar and then it goes to fat. I'm assuming because, that's the last thing it's going to, I don't know. Or unless, or it's just saying you're taking in too much sugar. My bioacidity, or urine pH, also hovered where it should. But my vitamin C levels were nothing to brag about. The nutrient
is key antioxidant tied to immune function and tissue repair, and apparently I wasn't getting enough of it. Yeah, you should always take multivitamins. I mean, you should at least take multivitamins, and there are some other extra vitamins you should probably take if you have some other kind of conditions or some other ideas. You should get some other supplements too. They actually said there was another one we read on here. It said that in a 24-month period, due to multivitamin uses daily, the health life of cells improves. So your cell health life over that duration aged, and this is one study, aged 20 months over a 24-month period, meaning that you age slower just from those daily multivitamins. There you go. Something to think about. Okay, one detail worth noting: women are not recommended to use U-Scan during menstruation, and blood can affect its accuracy. Oh, you got to pull out a toilet there. How much will you pay? The U-Scan Nutrio is available in two tiers: Proactive Plan $379 for lighter use, and Intensive Plan $449 for frequent testing. Both include charging stations and a Withings Plus subscription, $99 per year. The cartridge replacement sold separately. That's pretty damn expensive for the thing, and it really doesn't seem like it does like a lot, but. No, oh, well, it's showing some kind of like what it looks like on the app. Okay, Throne by Throne Science. While you can use scan focus on urine, Throne Science high-tech toilet tracker monitors both number one and number two. The gadget clips onto the toilet room and can room rim and can tell two users apart, connecting automatically via Bluetooth when paired to phone enters oh, the phone. So you got to bring your phone in the bathroom. Alternatively, sessions can be started manually using two buttons on the device. So I guess you can just say, "Hey, it's me. I'm gonna take a dump. I forgot my phone." All right. Throne monitors your urine system with a microphone and scans contents of the toilet bowl using a downward-facing camera. Okay. Wait. The monitors your urine stream with a microphone and scans contents of the toilet with Okay, so which okay, well, let's just read it instead of trying to figure it out. Which the creators say can't capture any human anatomy. The data is processed by a physician-trained algorithm, and insights are sent to the Throne app, where they're broken into four categories: gut health, frequency, timing, stool consistency, color, and volume; hydration, urine color and concentration; flow health, stream strength, speed, its stop and start pattern, sign of how man's urinary tract, prostate, or function. I don't know, it comes out like it's just blowing out of, like a fire hydrant. Anyway, bathroom habits, time on the toilet, delay until first bowel movement, and total finish time. All factors can influence constipation, straining, and hemorrhoid risk. The funny thing is, a lot of those, like I said, the outside, I mean, I guess you can judge your own color and volume. But other than that, all the rest of that stuff you can pretty much do on your own. You don't need to pay somebody to do this. Notably, all the data it collects is anonymized, meaning it can be tracked and sent back to the user, and the company would delete it upon request. Putting it to the test, curious about his own patterns, the Post senior commerce editorial director, Barrett Words, tests the Thrones from the New York Post. The timing worked out. Though he has no history of gastrointestinal issues like Crohn's or IBS, the demographic Throne's creators say would benefit, in particular from such a product. He was taking medication that affected his stomach, and as a result, reflected it. My average gut health scores at 51%, where it said after 2 weeks of testing. Also, it told me I have poor bathroom habits. So you're a dirty fuck. That's what it said. The app flagged findings such as mild diarrhea, possible inflammation, and dehydration. Again, all things you can pretty much notice yourself. If your poop's real hard, it's probably pretty damn dehydrated. If, let's see, you got diarrhea, you probably have diarrhea. And, if you got some inflammation down there from anything, you're probably inflamed. All right, there you go. Good stuff. It reminded me to go and get coconut water, some electrolytes, which maybe I wouldn't have done otherwise, Wirtz said. Later, the app confirmed his hydration levels had rebounded. Another feature that caught his attention was the flow track rate tracker, excuse me.
I think it's probably one of the most beneficial options for men because our prostate can affect it, and it might be an indicator of something bigger going on. So, the company's thrown real magic comes from tracking toilet habits over time by establishing a baseline. Users can get spot changes earlier and identify potential triggers before the issues turn into bigger problems. So, why don't you pay $3.99 and point $3.99 and 99 cents plus a $6 monthly subscription, so you can look at your turds. All right, the Dakota by Color Health. All right, like the throne, the Dakota by Color Health analyzes both stool and urine. It clamps onto the rim of a standard toilet and uses optical sensors to scan the bowl. Users can start a session via a fingerprint sensor on the device or through the Color Health app. Color's device also only points downward, so nothing else is captured during your session. So it doesn't capture your vag and your penis and your balls, which you may have all three. In addition, Color Health encrypts data both in transit. While it moves between users' devices and the company systems and at rest, combined with fingerprint scanner authentication, these safeguards help ensure that the user data remains secure and protected. The Dakota tracks bowel movements in detail, including poop shape, color, consistency, frequency, and volume. It can even detect blood in the bowel, a potential warning sign of issues like hemorrhoids or inflammatory bowel disease. It analyzes urine too, checking color, clarity, frequency, and hydration. Really, I mean, you can pretty much do this for yourself. If you really want to go and look at what things mean, you can look at the stuff yourself. You can look at what everything's coming out of you and figure it out. You ain't got to spend all this money on it. But anyway, putting it to the test over a month, Eric Todisco, or Tudisco, Todisco. An entertainment reporter for Page Six. Well, then it is Two Disco. It's like, hey, I'm here to Two Disco. My name's Eric Two Disco. Anyway, Page Six said his overall gut health score was 25%, suggesting that he could benefit from the adjustments in a diet and lifestyle. Fortunately, Dakota is designed to help with exactly that. Through the app, users can log healthy lifestyle habits, making it easier to connect diet, exercise, and stress with gut health. Tagging foods, for example, can reveal which ones lead to harder stools or longer gaps between bathroom trips, indicating constipation. Well, just remember what you ate and just say, man, I'm not going to eat that again. Anyway, you save the money. I mean, over the past 2 or 3 years or so, I've noticed that I've had more stomach issues, Disco said. I definitely want to learn more about my gut health, and this will help me retrace my steps. I mean, most of people out there, they see what they're doing all the time, and then they have the same results in their bowel movements, and then they wonder, well, like, why is this occurring? It's like, because you're doing the exact same thing over and over again without trying to change it. But yet, there is a lot of different things you could do just on your own without having to actually monitor it, just saying, like, hey, look, if I change stuff up, what's going to change up on the other side? You know, one time I was, like, reading about, like, this whole thing, and it said that, if you drink a lot of alcohol, you can have, like, you know, like, a burning hair smell in your stool, and that really just occurs because of like the different breakdown of the processes and everything else. And I don't think it's bacteria, but it's something else that's actually in there. But the thing is, that's what it does. So if you stop drinking, you're going to stop noticing that if that's a problem to you, or if you want to start having that lovely smell of burning hair, then you may want to start drinking. But it, you know, these are things that you can notice on your own. And you don't have to do this one part here that it says the Dakota costs $449, plus a Color Health membership of $6.99 a month, or $70 a year for individuals, $12.99 a month, or $130 annually for a family plan covering 5 user butts. So, should you take the plunge and hop on a porcelain-powered toilet check train? At least don't be so quick to poo-poo it. Representatives from Withings, Throne, and Color has said their products generally appeal to two main groups of people: people with chronic conditions that want to know more, that want to monitor them more closely, and health-conscious, tech-savvy consumers looking to optimize their wellness at home. For a lot of folks, there's a level of reassurance that comes from knowing that every single day you're able to assess your ass, your health is in these areas. Not joking, I had the ass.
Because it said assess, ASS, ESS. All right, Capadia said, this is the start of the journey, or that journey. All right, well, that's pretty good there. I mean, yeah, I think you could really go delve deep in it and become your own kind of doctor, and not spend the money. You just kind of like look at it and you're like, I think I know what's going on here. All right. You ever wonder about what women's boob jobs are coming from these days? Sure, we all do. All right. The latest cosmetic craze has grave origins. Oh, okay, play on words. Across the country, women are embracing a buzz about injectable filler made from donated cadaver fat. Yes, that's tissue from dead bodies to fill in, smooth over, and enhance their shape. Okay. But one NYC plastic surgeon isn't buying the hype and is flatly refusing to use so-called off-the-shelf fat in breast procedures. Do you think they would be able to find some fat in their ass or something like that and put in their boobs or something? I mean, I don't know. Maybe they don't have enough fat, whatever, but you would think you would just use your own, like recycle, rather than just use some dead guys. I don't know. All right. Even if it's billed as the next big thing in regenerative medicine. Okay. Now let's see what we got. Dr. Tommaso Adona. Adona. It's weird because, he's got like two M's and then he's got two D's. So it's definitely not Spanish. There's too many consonants next to each other that are exactly the same. All right. So Tommaso Adona. Wait, it's actually Dom Maso Ad Dona. Wow. Okay. Interesting. All right. New York P Plastic Surgical Group isn't actually against using cadaver fat like fillers and like aloe clay as a tool, but he's ready to use it if he's not ready to use it to give anyone a bigger chest. Okay. So he didn't want to give anybody big boobs with that. If you look at this product and use it in a different setting, my anxiety would drop, he told the Post. But the breast is a unique organ, and I think it needs to be respected appropriately. Yeah, well, they should be respected. All right. He added that he's not comfortable with the research that's currently available. Proceeding with placing this in other areas of the body is totally okay with me, Adelona said. However, the breast, I think, warrants more attention and studies and more evaluation over the coming years. One of Adelona's main concerns, I'm sorry, things keep slipping, centers with whether aloe clay, I don't know, could complicate, I guess it's dead people fat, could complicate routine breast cancer screenings and other image testing. Oh, okay. With limited long-term data, questions remain about whether the injected and pre-dead material could lead to fat necrosis or the death of fatty tissue. If you take a patient's own fat, with the potential of having dead fat is pretty small, but it's not zero, said Adelona, who has performed more than 10,000 breast cases. I don't know what potential of the fat not surviving is. Okay, so out of the when you take from your own thing, if the filler fails to integrate in the breast, it could potentially form oil cysts or calcifications that show up as hard, suspicious masses on imaging like mammograms, potentially triggering false alarms for cancer. Okay, that makes sense. That to me would generate concern because a radiologist could say, "This looks suspicious. We should consider monitoring this, evaluating this, biopsying this," ultimately leading to more challenges for the patient and more anxiety. Adona said, while a preclinical study in mice showed aloe clay demonstrated strong graft retention and integration over 6 months without tissue necrosis, questions remain about whether those findings will translate to humans, particularly over long term. Well, I mean, they're not doing a lot of mammograms on mice, so I don't know. We know that the body's behavior changes over time, and what might look good in 1 or 2 years might not be the same in 3, 5, 6, 7, 8, whatever. I don't know what I said.
For this, I would have to see, love to see, 2 to 5 to 10 year outcome studies that show me that there's some sort of recurring theme or swelling or rejection, which could be perceived as dead fat, necrosis, but whether it's not incorporated well. Okay, not incorporated well. Fat grafting 101, all right. And where cadavers come in. 2 decades ago, people were like, hey, why do we got all these dumb dead bodies lying around? Let's just use them. No, I'm joking. 2 decades ago, plastic surgeons leaned heavily on implants for procedures such as breast and gluteal augmentation. But in recent years, autologous fat grafting has surged in popularity. The technique involves harvesting a patient's own fat from areas like the abdomen or thighs via liposuction, purifying it, and re-injecting it into your target areas to add volume. It's shown to be safe and effective, but comes with drawbacks. First, downtime. In most cases, recovery from a breast fat transfer takes about 6 weeks, with patients typically needing to take 1 to 2 weeks off of work. Second, you need fat to spare. And while that may sound like a given, estimates that about 5% of patients are so petite in tone, they simply don't have enough to work with. Well, I mean, if you're that hot and you're toned and you're petite, what do you want to put more crap in your boobs for? Why don't you just take that as a win? You know, I mean, that's what I would take it as. All right, that's where newer offerings like Alloclay are being pitched as a workaround. Made by Tiger Anesthetics, this injectable is billed as the first structural adipose tissue designed for aesthetic body procedures, providing cushioning, volume, and support, according to its website. Sterilized and stripped of DNA from deceased donor, the filler is said to preserve fat's natural 3D honeycomb structure. All right. Retaining the innate architecture and adipocytes, cells that store energy as fat, to provide immediate volume as the application site. The biggest thing about, like, fake boobs that have, you know, silicone or whatever the hell in there, all they basically are these two, you know, oval-shaped balls, basically. And they're placed into your boobs, and then it just looks like you've got, like, two oval-shaped balls in your boobs. They never really look real. There's never that tear duct shape to the boob. There's never that natural appearance to it. When everything's scrunched up, the boob tends to push back, and when it does, you have it, you know, the top of the boob from the, your clavicle or whatever, you know, like where your shoulder is and everything else, that area to your neck. You see it flatten down and then rise up over a hill type thing and then, again, crevice downward as if there was some kind of oval-shaped ball there. And so you notice it right away. It's very easy to tell when somebody has a boob job that way. Just things just don't match. And the other problem is, like, what boob jobs are is that they have to cut you with the anchor scars and they have to remove your nipple, and they have to put the nipple back in place, which can actually use to no sensitivity in the nipple, no sensation in the nipple, and then also reduced milk production through those nipples if there needs to be for, you know, children or something in the future. So it's very difficult. And not only that, it has to be removed every 9 years. So this about adding more filler from your own ass or a dead guy's ass, is interesting. I don't know if it has to be replaced or what, or it just integrates normally with the body for the most part, but they're trying to bring up some other topics with it, but we'll see what happens. It can be delivered via minimally invasive in-office injections to qualify a provider without general anesthesia, meaning most patients can return to light activity within 24 hours. You're basically up and running that afternoon, Adonna says. For patients looking to round out their rear ends or smooth hip dips, the plastic surgeon said these products are exciting new option but lack long-term breast data leaves lingering questions. I don't see much literature that says the past 12 months, certainly the last 2 years. Okay, so he doesn't have any data. So. While FDA compliant, Alloclay is classified as human cell and tissue product, allowing it to be marketed without full agency approval, unlike injectables such as Botox.
It only because that's weird that, like, dead guy stuff does not have to go such scrutiny. And but yet, well, Venom, I can understand that, it should, but dead guy stuff should kind of as well. It only became widely available in the US last year, following a soft rollout in fall of 2024, when selective physicians began testing it. Before that, it had to be studied, and only a limited number of preclinical trials may conducted with animals. While early signals have been promising, Adonna said human data remains thin. So, they had 10 studies, 93 patients. But so he's basically just saying, fortunately, Adonna says most of these patients could achieve their desired results with traditional liposuction and fat grafting, which is backed by decades of clinical evidence. They're basically saying, use your own damn ass fat. Don't go out there and find some dead guy's ass fat. You don't want some 90-year-old guy's ass fat or some hundred and, well, some hundred, excuse me, some hundred stone guy. And I was going to try to say, I'm just saying, use your own damn ass fat. Don't go out there and find some dead guy's ass fat. You don't want some 90-year-old guy's ass fat or some hundred and, well, some hundreds.

Ooh. All right. So beware of these 10 medications that can make you grow man boobs. Okay, women aren't the only ones getting boob jobs. Well, for the most part, and they're getting the dead boob jobs. But while gynecomastia, or enlarged male breast tissue, often results in its own growing number of men are turning to plastic surgery to achieve a flatter, more contoured chest. Now, the condition most commonly appears during natural hormonal shifts like puberty, but other triggers can also play as role as well. From heart drugs to hair loss treatments, here are a look of 10 common medications linked to an increased risk of gynecomastia, or better known as dudes with boobs that don't want them because, they're not trying to be, it's not a male to female type thing. It's just, a male to male boob itch. That's all. All right, anyway, let's get back to it. Let's see. So your first one is spironolactone. Oh yeah, that. Yeah. A diuretic that helps the body remove excess fluid and sodium. Spironolactone E is commonly sold under the brand name Aldactone, all right, and is used to treat high blood pressure, heart failure, and swelling linked to the heart, kidneys, or liver. Wow. Okay, it can trigger gynecomastia by disrupting hormone balance, lowering the effects of testosterone, the main male sex hormone, and allowing estrogen, a hormone linked to female breasts, to develop and have more influence in the body. Damn it. Oh, man. Damn. All right. Finasteride. This drug is commonly prescribed under the name brands like Propecia for hair loss and Proscar for enlarged prostates, a common issue in aging men. It works by blocking conversion of testosterone into dihydrotestosterone, or DHT, a hormone strongly linked to prostate growth and hair loss. By lowering DHT, it can disrupt normal male hormone activity and, in some men, trigger chest enlargement linked to gynecomastia. All right, another one here is anabolic steroids, best known for their misuse by bodybuilders. Like, I remember one time when I was a kid, they had this show they had put on, like, on the we had to watch, and it was like some after school special, and it's called Benny and the Roids. And Benny starts taking some roids and stuff, and he gets all roided out, wants to kick his friends' asses. Oh. Funny show. All right, anabolic steroids. Okay, so bodybuilders, blah, blah, blah. Muscle gains. These synthetic versions of testosterone also have legitimate medical uses, including low testosterone, delayed puberty, and muscle wasting. Unlike drugs that reduce male hormones, anabolic steroids can flood the body with high levels of testosterone. Some of it can be converted to estrogen, which may stimulate male breast development. Okay, and the next one here, antipsychotics. These medications are used to treat like conditions like schizophrenia, bipolar disease, Tourette syndrome, and severe behavioral problems in children that do not respond to other treatments. One common drug, haloperidol, sold under the name brand name as Haldol or Haldol, works by blocking dopamine receptors in the brain, helping rebalance a chemical that plays a key role in mood, behavior, and thinking. But in some cases, the change can raise levels of prolactin, a hormone involved in breast development. When prolactin increases, it can also lower testosterone and disrupt hormone balance, leading to changes in chest tissue in men. Risperidone, an antipsychotic sold under the brand name Risperdal, can also have a similar effect. Okay, so basically, if your neighbor is completely psychotic, like, I mean, schizophrenic, he hears voices, they've said, he's got a lot of problems, and he tried to kill his mom the other day, blah, blah, blah. Okay, when he starts growing his boobs out and they get really big, then you got something nice to look at when you talk to him, but also you know that he's taking his meds and you should be happy. All right, give him a pat on the back and maybe,

reach in and try to, palm a boob or something, get some hand action, get second base, whatever the hell, for that first base or whatever the hell. I forget the bases. I got to look at the bases again. I think first base is getting boo. But I think second base is boo. I think first base is kissing. Second base is boo. Third base is getting, fill up some vag. And home is just getting you some penetration. All right. I don't remember. Anyway, I always had a, me, it seems like most of the time it ended up grounding double play. So, so GIDP for me, grounded double play. That or I just, fouled out. Anyway, all right. I never got off base. I just had plate appearances, guys. Sorry. All right, anyway. I was called up to be part of the 45-man roster, and then they just didn't play me. So, never mind. I'm here all night. All right. Non-steroidal anti-adragons, whatever they'll. This class of medication commonly used in prostate cancer treatment and include drugs like bicalutamide, bicalutamide, whatever. Sold under the brand name Casodex, and flutamide, sold under the brand name Ulexin, said they work by blocking testosterone and DHT from binding the receptors in the body, preventing them from stimulating cancer cells. Those drugs can cause gynecomastia by disrupting the hormonal balance, allowing estrogen to become more dominant and stimulate breast tissue growth. But hey, look, at least you won't die with a flat chest due to that cancer. You just have some big old boobies to hold on to as you get to live. So it's a good thing. Diazepam. Okay, sold under the brand name is Valium. This drug calms the nervous system and is used to treat anxiety, muscle spasms, seizures, and symptoms of alcohol withdrawal. It works by boosting the effects of GABA, a natural brain chemical that has calming effects. In rare cases, it may also interfere with hormone regulation in a way that allows estrogen to become estrogen's effect to become more noticeable, which can contribute to gynecomastia. The thing is that, I got a prescription once for, two different times for, Valium. I hated it. It just always made me, it felt weird. It just, it never really made me feel like I was like, oh, I feel great or anything. It never made me feel like that. It just made me feel, I wasn't, paranoid or anything. It just basically, it was basically used for me to calm down, effects due to hearing surgeries and everything else like that, and so then basically it tried to stabilize you so you wouldn't notice so much, the spinning in the room or the set of the other, and it I don't know, it was horrible. Alright, cimetidine, commonly used to treat heartburn, acid reflux, and GERD. This medication is often sold under the brand name Tagamet, and works by reducing the amount of acid stomach produces. That's the most common one I've heard yet, the Tagamet one. It can also have weak androgen effects, meaning it may reduce testosterone activity in the body. That shift can also allow estrogen to have a stronger influence and potentially lead to gynecomastia. So, watch out for the Tagamet. And we got a few more left, and we're going to probably call it a night here on Blue Nights, but we got another one here, ketoconazole, I'm pretty sure it didn't say it like that, typically sold under the brand name Nizoral, is an antifungal used to treat skin infections like athlete's foot, jock itch, ringworm, and seborrheic dermatitis. However, it can also interfere with the body's production of testosterone. Lower testosterone can be a shift of the hormone balance towards estrogen, which may result in male breast changes and gynecomastia. I didn't say gynecomastia this time, but we all know what it wanted to say. And looks like, finally, metronidazole.
Sold under the brand name Flagyl is an antibiotic, anti-parasitic used to treat infections in the stomach, skin, reproductive system, and other parts of the body. It works by entering bacteria and parasites and damaging their DNA, preventing them from multiplying. In rare cases, it's been linked to gynecomastia, although the exact reason is not fully understood. So those are the things you probably shouldn't be doing. Tagament's one of them. If you got, you know, a lot of problems with your boobies. Anyway, that being said, we're pretty much about out of time. I had like a little bit of other stories here. And, but we'll have to save those for some other times here. You know, viral coffee trend poses serious diarrhea and vomiting risk. But, you know, hey, look, who cares? You know, have to wait till next time. All right, well, this has been Blue Nights here on the Unexplained Radio Network, unexplainedradio.com. Stay tuned, because right after this is coming your favorite show, Unexplained Love. I know, it's yours, it's mine, it's everyone's. And we'll see you guys back next week for some more Blue Nights here on the Unexplained Radio Network, unexplainedradio.com. Really appreciate you joining us. This one's such a special one. And also, for all you ladies out there that want bigger boobs, stay away from the dead guys. And for all you guys out there, the smaller boobs, stay away from the Tagamen. We'll see you later, folks.

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Welcome. This is Unexplained Love. We got a lot of stuff to talk about tonight, I can tell you that. There are a lot of different topics here on Unexplained Love for us to go over and meander through and see what the hell is going on out there. 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This is a live episode on the 29th of January, 2026, coming to you live here. We're a little bit started late, a little about 30 minutes late, but we're good. We had some other issues earlier, but we are all right. We're going to go until about 11:30 or so on. So we got about 2 more hours here talking about love, sex, relationships, banging people, having sex with people having sex with other people, goats, dogs, cats, whatever. They all have sex with each other too, but we're going to talk about people fucking. That being said, we're on Unexplained Radios, unexplainedradio.com. You can actually, like I said, you can go in there, you can talk with the chatters and the chats, and you can call us on the wild card line, 469-893-0054, 469-893-0054. +1 for international callers on the international line of the wild card line, 469-893-0054, +1 international. And again, like if you have any other ideas, you want to say, hey man, I got a really great idea for a show or something like that, contact us on unexplainedradio.com. Go out there. If you can do about 45 episodes a year at 1 hour an episode, you may have something there. I don't care if you're talking about plants, dogs, butt sex, whatever, but you may have something worthwhile to discuss. All right. Let's try to discuss something that's worthwhile to discuss right now. That being said, what do we have? All right. We got a buttload of topics here. And speaking of buttloads of topics, let's get right into it. We got some other stuff that's weird family stuff later on, but let's just get into this. This is about people who had sex with their in-laws. And they're showing about the family drama and everything that happened afterwards. So, a lot of stuff going on. This is people who said, hey man, that's my in-law, but whatever. I like fucking. Let's fuck. All right, number one. Our very first one. I'm gonna go to the very top one. My ex's brother was so hot. So the ex's brother was so hot. And one night we had 7 drinks together. My ex and I had an open relationship. So when my brother-in-law went to the bathroom, I decided to join him. He was hot and really good in bed. I ended up breaking up with my husband and got together with his brother. It was the best sex and best choice of my life. See? There you go. Bravo. You see, we start off the night right. I mean, like, see. People said, hey, who can have these hedonistic relationships with family members that they're married to? So basically they do become your family. Oh man, I mean, it's a brother, what are you gonna do? Hey, look, now she's her brother said, hey, look, we're gonna let the floodgates open. We're gonna have an open relationship. And she said, you know what? I'd rather have an open relationship. I don't need all the guys in the world, I just need your brother. There you go. So that's stuff that happened. Very interesting, very interesting. I don't like me myself personally, and I do not remember any time having sex with any in-laws. I kind of wish I did, just because I hate most of my other in-laws, like especially ex-in-laws and stuff, just to make the whole family be pissed off. Plus like there were some of them I wouldn't mind plowing, but I mean like most of the time the whole family hated me. So like once the chick hated the whole family hated you afterwards. So that was kind of end all be all, or nothing else you could do to it. So I don't know. I don't know. If you've had sex with in-laws or anybody else like that, or like your brothers, sisters, cousins, whatever, you may not want to mention it, but if you do, mention it in the chat room or give us a call at 469-893-0054. Again, on the wild card line, 469-893-0054. All right, story number two. My sister-in-law is super sexy. I mean, I've had these before, but okay. From the first time I met her until today, she has been amazing. My wife traveled a lot for work when we were first married. She is more than 10 years older than me, and I was in my late 20s at the time.
My sister-in-law would come over to hang out and help with the kids while my wife was away. All right. One day, I invited her over for some drinks to keep me company. She agreed and said she would cook dinner, which wasn't normal while my wife was away. I wondered if maybe she was into me. She came, cooked food, and we were drinking and having a great time around 11 p.m. She sat down on the couch and called me over to join her. She told me I was amazing, and one conversation led to the next. By midnight, her clothes were off. Long story short, I had an amazing night, and she is my favorite sister-in-law. No one knows our secret but us. Now, excuse me. There are a lot of women. This is more profound in women than men. Of just trying to create chaos in a relationship. Like they see something going on good and they want to destroy it, and everything that they see in life, the chaos derives attention. So, like, the way they can get attention is by creating chaos with something that of mass destruction. And in this case, sometimes it leads to problematic sexual behavior, like if they're very younger. Like, so for instance, somebody doesn't get any attention for a long time, and then there's like some rape that occurs when they're younger, and then now all of a sudden everybody pays attention to them, and then once that's kind of subsided, they don't get that same attention. They'll try at times. This is problematic sexual behavior. It doesn't mean that everybody's going to be involved in this, but this can occur where they try to seek out that same activity, whether it be rape or some other weird thing that goes on, so they can get the same kind of attention they could got back then. Now, nothing would give you more attention than saying I had sex with my brother-in-law, and they have kids, and it's going to break up their family. Of course it will. But this girl here, they just had the sex and they kind of just let it be. So, hey, kudos to her for being a good sport at it. But yeah, it sounds like it was a pretty hot time here. I would be very worried about her just doing this to have sex with you just so that she could turn around and say, "Hey, look, like we had sex," and trying to ruin your relationship. I would really be afraid of that. But he wasn't. He was young in his 20s, and so all he did was get free sex out of it. So that is why she is his favorite sister-in-law. All right. I would try to continue that multiple times afterwards in the future, but that's just me. Number three, when I was 22, my brother invited me into his room to have a threesome with his wife. Wow. And I agreed. This happened occasionally over the next couple of years, but after that, I completely stopped. Fast forward 21 years later, they moved back to my city, and my sister-in-law told me to call her when we ran into each other at the grocery store. I did, and she invited me over to pick things up again. This time, it was just her and me, no threesome. We spent the night together, and afterward, she told me she wanted to be with me and that she'd love me. And I told her I was not going to leave my wife for her. And she started crying, but understood. She said we could still hook up if we wanted to, but I let her know it was not a good idea, and that was the end of that. Huh, that's very weird. Like, so he was banging her when they were younger, and then he just said, "Hey, look, she wanted to bang again," and then started banging her again. Wow. Very interesting tales from the sea there. That's something very it's very weird that his brother-in-law would just basically say, "Look, yeah, just blow my wife. It's great. Just go to town with her." Very odd. Very odd stuff. All right. That's another weird story there. I didn't really think of that one. Okay. So that, but I don't know. Like, I don't know if I would have been able to give up that easy. I would probably think that in my head I have to give up, but my little head keeps saying I got to keep going for this. And by my little head, I mean my penis. Well, actually, the head of my penis. Number four. After I met my ex-wife in college and we moved in together, her older sister moved in with us for about a year. I ended up, this is ex-wife, okay. I ended up having sex with her multiple times. During the first year of our marriage, I went on vacation with my in-laws. I had sex with my ex's younger sister when the rest of the family went to explore Sydney. So he went to go. That'd be funny if her name was Sydney too. So yeah, I went to explore Sydney as well. The following year, we all went on another family vacation to France without my father-in-law because of a pending divorce. We went to a popular nude beach there, which was fun. After returning to our hotel suite,
When my wife and her sisters went to a club and a hotel, my mother-in-law continued to walk around in the nude. I showered and walked out nude. We ended up having sex while the girls were out dancing and drinking. My mother-in-law was 54, still looking good, and I was 29. All right. Actually, I believe when the women say it, when the guys say it, I'm kind of like, yeah, you know. Because, I mean, women don't really have anything to gain about it. But this one here, I mean, like, if he did do this, that is pretty amazing and pretty interesting. If he didn't do this, I mean, which is very real and real possible, very possible. I don't know what to tell you. Like, yeah, I remember there was a guy, and I actually know a story kind of like this, but this one seems kind of, I don't know. Every time I hear it, it's very rare, and it's very odd this occurs. You have to get so many team players on board. And it just doesn't really seem like this is something that occurs very often, if ever. All right. So, and I've never experienced anything like this. This has not been something that I've been, I'm not my foray. But I do remember I had a person that I worked with, and we me and her, we never had sex. We probably, because I was in a relationship at the time, and I probably could have, but whatever. I'm not gonna try to toot my own horn, but I probably could have. I mean, it's not impossible, because she was looking for somebody at the time, and she went with a couple different guys, whatever. Maybe so, maybe no. But I try not to have a relationship works. But anyway, let's just act like it never could have happened. Never between me and her. Doesn't matter. The other thing is this. Okay, so she had this guy that her mother wanted her to date. All right? The mother wanted her to date this guy, and she actually went out with the guy a couple times, and they did end up having sex. All right, so the mother wanted this guy to go out with her, but she didn't like the guy. She, you know, everything else. Not only that, then she later told me, get this, she said that that guy had went out with her sister, so he was nailing her sister for a while. I don't know why the sister broke up with this guy either. But so the mother had recommended to the first sister, that sister gets nailed by this guy. All right. And then the mother recommends it to the other sister, one I know, and then that guy nails her. You know, they plow him, he just, lay some pipe. And then she told me, I mean, I don't know if this is in confidence or not, but she did tell me. She did say, like her mother was always around this younger guy, like it's just like something else and this, that, and the other. And she always liked him being around, which was always weird. And the dad and the mother of these two girls, they were still, he was still in the picture. I mean, he wasn't like divorced or nothing like that. But she always speculated, and it's the truth. She always speculated that, like she said, I think my mother's having sex with this guy. So if that's the case, like the mother was having sex with this one guy, and the mother was trying to pawn him off on one of his daughters to have sex with, but the daughter didn't like him. So he got to have sex with her. And then he got the other girl, the other daughter, and got to have sex with her. He had sex with a mother and two daughters and never had to marry any of them. This guy here was married to one of them, had sex with a sister, and then supposedly the mother. But that really did occur, because I have no idea why this woman would come clean about something like this, unless it was exactly 100% real. And that is a true story. So. Yeah, I've known it to happen. It's just so damn rare. It's very rare. You gotta, it's almost like it's easier to have the mother involved and then go after the two daughters, because the mother is gonna try to force you onto one of the daughters, and then you just get on top of one of the daughters, and then that doesn't work out, and then you go to the other one. But it was so weird. Like, like even the daughter, the girl that I knew that had sex with him, after the other daughter's sister had sex with him. She just thought that he kind of had her like under his thumb, like his mother, like her mother. She had her mother, her mother under his thumb, because he was just that manipulative or something. Like she just anything he wanted, she thought that was the greatest thing in the world. And I'm like, man, I've never had that kind of a pull. But there are guys that do. I mean, sometimes it's because a lot of times it's because how they look. But anyway, so that's what happens. True story. That's a true story. This guy, I don't know. It's just written down. All right. Let's see what we got.
Number five, I slept my wife's twin sister. I forgot. 15 years before she became my wife. Yes, they are identical. I slept with her sister in high school and married my wife in our 30s. I did not cheat on my wife. My wife and her twin hate each other and barely speak these days for completely unrelated reasons. Their relationship was shattered long before I even started dating my wife. My wife does not know, and hopefully will never know. Their personalities are night and day different. My wife, let's call her A, is quite reserved, smart, and classy. Her twin, let's call her B, is wild, loud, and outgoing. Actually, since he plowed the twin that's not his wife first, she should be called A. It's like, let's call her A, or number one. That's the one I plowed first, very wild, loud, and outgoing. The next one, my wife. I knew them both when I was in high school as friends, and I wanted to date my wife in high school for a personality reason, but she was dating my friend, and I was at a party with drinks and recreational drugs when I hooked up with her sister. It was a one-time thing, and we were both messed up. It's kind of cool that you basically got to plow two twins, so I mean, I would definitely keep that as a cool thing in my notebook, my notebook of sex. Dear notebook of sex. I plowed one twin 15 years ago, and now I finally accomplished the goal of plowing the other twin. Two girls from the same egg. Ain't that something? All right, number six. And they said they're identical, not fraternal, so that's even better. Number six. A coworker once bragged to me that he was sleeping with his wife's sister. His reason: she does everything my wife won't do. Okay. So, like I said, like that's just the story. Like I said, I kind of like my story a little bit better, because I know it's true. But I do know these things, they do happen. It's just like they're very, very infrequent. Like I said, having sex with multiple people from the same family, and definitely having sex with the mother and the two daughters, that's very infrequent. It's almost as infrequent as finding identical twins and having sex with both them. All right, I continue. My mom was getting married to this woman. She had a son around my age. Oh God, I can't talk now. Hold on a second. My mom was getting married to this woman. She had a son around my age. We slept together, even though he was technically about to become my stepbrother. He was my first, and no one ever found out about it. Well, he found out, so I mean, there you go. Good story. Good story. Anyway, number eight. I was married to my wife for 5 years, and she had already introduced me into our whole family members, all her family members, excuse me. But her sister was in the army, so I never met her. But one day she came back, so I got to meet her. And damn, I don't know if it was the army work or whatever, but she was hot. I guess he meant she was like kind of toned and everything, and she was really hot. We locked eyes as soon as we met. Later, when my wife went to sleep, I went over to her sister who was staying downstairs, and she knew what was up. The sex was great, way better than with my wife's. Time has passed, but I'm 25, and I still go over to her sister's for a little treat. So he's still plowing the sister, he says. So, yeah, well, that's pretty cool, You get both, Hey, might as well make it both. You got to double your pleasure with double mint gum. So there you go. Or double mint vagina. I slept with my ex-wife's sister when she was my fiancée before we were wed. She wanted it. She wanted to continue, but I didn't. Wow, you should have kept going on, man. Just plow both of them. Especially if she's hot, If she's not hot, well, then you got good reason not to. All right, number 10. I slept with my first wife's sister. And my second wife's sister, both were pretty good. Wow. And the guy's like, he's 76 and he's been on top of it, man. I'm telling you, literally on top of it. Of it. Number 11. I slept with my sister-in-law, my brother-in-law's wife. Okay. So wait, this one's kind of confusing. I slept with my sister-in-law, my brother-in-law's wife. Okay. So you have basically he let's say it's a guy, right? Let's just assume it's a guy. So this guy has a sister, and his sister has a husband, and he has a sister, and that's who he was plowing. We have known each other for 37 years as friends. She needed a job done in her house, and as we reacquainted,
It slowly became more than a friendship. We were both overtly sexual and couldn't help ourselves. She is a tremendous lover and the best I've ever experienced. Oh, interesting, man. Pretty cool. Number 12. Let's just say I was charming growing up. I slept with my brother's ex-girlfriend. Okay. I slept with both of my best friend's older sisters. Okay. I also slept with my high school's best friend's younger sister. I slept with my cousin's wife. See, I was wondering where's the family, because he said I slept with my brother's ex-girlfriend, but it's not like really related to you. He said I slept with my cousin's wife. I also slept with my coworker's wife. I was a terrible person. I was a terrible person. Yeah. I mean, basically, if you knew the guy, then he was gonna try to ply your woman. So this guy here, yeah, he. It's funny because, like, I mean, I never really, I don't know, like, I mean, of the lays that I've done, they were really never just like that close. I mean, they were just, I had to go out and search for them. So I don't know. It's very interesting. Very interesting. Number 13, I had infrequent passionate sex with my wife's mom, starting when I first met her. Daughter at 19, and up until a few months ago, he's 44. She is a fantastic lover and is beautiful. And it doesn't happen often, maybe twice a year, if that, but it's extremely erotic and powerful for us both. All right, well, that's pretty cool. Like, man, he's been doing her for as long as he's been doing his wife. Next one, 25, he's like, hey, we got a long, loving relationship of 25 years plus of me doing you and your mom. So. Number 14, I went over to apologize for divorcing her daughter. She was single, an habitual flirt who had divorced her husband after their marriage fell apart. I kind of got a vibe I could sleep with her, and when she answered the door wearing only a long t-shirt, even though she knew I was coming over, one thing led to another. She was far a better lay than my ex-wife. And that was it. Haven't spoken to her since. I would actually went back and kept plowing her. I mean, I really don't see you. You didn't really have any thing you owed your ex-wife. I mean, because your ex-wife was just being an asshole about this whole situation, you know. And so you're like, hey, look, I gotta go apologize to your mom. I gotta go make a sausage delivery. I mean. I've had that before. I had like one time, like there was this one woman or something where kind of didn't think, like, you know, it seemed like a lot of times people will push situations where they act like they don't want to have sex, but they're going to. And so they will not get completely ready or this, that, or the other. And they act like, we'll see, you know, like I'm not going to be ready. So that way, you know, why would you want to do it? And then, of course, you get into it and you're like, fuck it, I don't care if we're ready or not. We're going to plow, babe. And then you start plowing and they're riding you, and before you know it, you're like, wow, see, I told you you were into this. Number 15, I slept with my mother-in-law. I was separated from my wife at the time, and she was my MIL, MIL. Mom, I'd like, well, I think it's supposed to be MILF. I mean, really. I mean, I don't, she was my MIL. I don't know what my MIL is. All right, it's MIL. Not, mother, I'd like, you know, to ponder upon. Asked if I could paint her apartment. Okay, so. I was separated from my wife at the time. She asked if I could paint her apartment. She would pay me, and I agreed. It was a 3-day job, and I lived on the other side of town, so it was agreed that I would stay over. Wow. It was a summer and really hot, and I just worked in shorts, my wang hanging out. Nah, I just had the part. While she was hanging around and the next to nothing, she was in a window. She was a widow, and she wasn't a bad sort. And we had drinks at the end of the day. Anyhow, we slept together. She was better than her daughter. Yeah, there you go. I mean, like, you got paid too, so it's kind of like, you know, you're a male whore. All right, cool. Number 16. I did the deed with my mother-in-law once. It still makes me feel dirty when I think about it. I was separated from my wife at the time. We were both in the process of divorcing, and I went to my mother-in-law's house to help her move some furniture. Afterward, we ended up sitting around having some cocktails. I showed her my cock and talking about my separation from her daughter. Fast forward to midnight, and 6 drinks later, all of a sudden, I'm looking at her with her jeans to her ankles and bent over the kitchen table.
I swear to this day, I really don't know who made the first move or how it got to that point. It was crazy. I saw her numerous times after that, and neither of us acted strangely. We just erased it and acted like nothing had ever happened. At the time, I was about 30 and my mother-in-law was about 50, and I never told anyone until now. I think that's a pretty good story there. So this it says MSK 1974. Let's assume he's born in 74, so this would have been somewhere around 2004. So his mother-in-law is probably in 71, something like that now. So she's probably still, you go plow her. I mean, I think it goes back down to it. It's like I just think that that's I mean, like they were going to get divorced anyway. I don't know why he feels dirty about this. I mean, unless he just feels dirty about having sex with people that he's not really in a relationship with, what's the point? I mean, it's just, I mean, hey, you've been in her daughter's vagina, now you're in where her daughter used to live. So there you go. I mean, it's just it's fun times. Really, I mean, it's not that that major. I would have just kept plowing her. I mean, what the hell? I'd be like, yeah, no. I would have made a deal. I would have made it like I say, hey, yeah, no, I'm dating your mom. I'm dating your mom. I mean, like, I divorce you so I can go date your mom. That's great. I mean, yeah. Number 17, I dated my brother-in-law while he and my sister were married. Okay. They had an open relationship and they split up and we got married. Okay, so that's kind of another one like the other one. About like how people are in open relationships break up and then they marry the sibling of the person that they weren't having the open relationship with. It always kind of makes me think, it's like, well, did they have an open relationship after that? Because I'm pretty sure what had happened was they had an open relationship with somebody and then they broke up from that person and the next relationship wasn't, it was a closed relationship, I'm assuming. I don't know. There's not a lot of information on that. I mean, I would assume majority of the time they go from an open to a closed relationship the second time around, but who the hell knows? I mean, I don't know. That depends on the person really, but more than anything. So number 18, at the wedding of my sister and my brother-in-law, I slept with his sister. Okay, at the wedding of my sister and my brother-in-law, I slept with his sister. It makes for some awkward family gatherings, which I make worse by calling her sis. So, okay, I don't really know how the family gatherings go, but I gotta say this, that if you're talking about like, hey, well, you slept with my sister, like, or you slept with, like, let's just give her a name. You slept with Jocelyn. I can't believe it. Jocelyn, how could you sleep with Bradley? And then Bradley says, hey, it's no big deal. We just keep it in the family. Oh, God, that's pretty good. I mean, I like him calling her sis. Because he plowed her. He fucked her. It's pretty funny. I think it's funny. It's funny he called her sis after he fucked her. I mean, he just did. I don't know why. All right. Number 19. I had a fling with my former sister-in-law. I split with my ex, and when she cheated on me back in 2011, I effectively cut contact with that side of the family, including my sister-in-law. My sister-in-law was never on my bad side per se, but it was easier to cut her out and call it a day than try to surgically remove her from everyone else. But her, she wasn't a model, but she wasn't bad looking either, and she and I got along well enough during my marriage because we married into insanity. So, like, basically, they were saying, like, everybody else was insane except these two. That's what he's saying. All right. So, they did have some kind of rapport there in that. And I mean, like, I gotta say, like, would I have banged with some of my ex-wife's sisters? Yes. Mothers? No, not really. Cousins? Yeah. But it was like one of those things, like once the relationship ended, I was just a bad guy. So it's like I couldn't even go back. So let's see how this guy got back into the fold, the family fold. Fast forward to last year, I found out that my ex sister-in-law, I'm long divorced by this point, and my ex-wife's brother. Okay, so this sister-in-law was married into that family just like he was married. Okay. So the family was crazy. Like the sister and brother, they were crazy. This guy married a sister from the outside, and then the other
woman married into the family too. So they really weren't, it wasn't like he was banging his wife's sister. It was more of he's banging the woman that his wife's sister's brother used to bang. Okay. That makes any sense. All right. So the ex-wife separated because the ex-brother-in-law started cheating on her. I unblocked her and reached out. I've been down this road and know how to handle it in the family court, so I figured I'd lend assistance. I met up with my ex-sister-in-law, helped her do some errands. Ex-brother-in-law left nothing for her, not even a car. Then headed back and hung out. We start drinking, certain things came out about one another. The next thing I know, we're in the bedroom going at it. We met up a few times until about a month ago. She found a guy that she wants to date, so I stopped becoming her plan B. No one has found out, and I'm pretty sure it doesn't. It'd be a mess if anyone did. Well, my thing goes back down to it. It's like, you know what? Fuck them. Fuck their family because you met into this family, you married in this family, and your wife was just a nut job, and you were saying, okay, this is what he's saying. This one woman was saying, and she marries the brother, and he's a nut job too, because the entire family's nuts. And if they both don't want to be with you, whether your wife don't want to be with you, your ex-wife, and her ex-husband doesn't want to be with them, fuck them. Just tell them, like, you know, shit, like, yeah, we're having sex now. I would make a point of it, and I'd call her sis. I'd go, yeah, I'm plowing sis. Anyway, just be bold, man. Just do what you want to do. You know, shit. All right, number 20. I had a drunken hookup with my sister-in-law. I went to a New Year's Eve party because her family loves me, and we were all drinking. And my sister-in-law was being very friendly and nice and pulling me aside to ask me about my life and stuff. Obvious signs are not being missed. After a little bit after 1 a.m., so this is a New Year's Eve party. So it's after New Year's Eve, really. I went to the bathroom and my sister-in-law followed me in. One thing led another, and we had our fun. My mother-in-law heard noises and tried blackmailing us with it in exchange for money. What a bitch. What an asshole. I shouldn't say that. What an asshole the mother-in-law is. All right, we continued our sexy rendezvous over the next few months, and eventually her mom told people. We denied the hell out of it, despite her mom revealing obvious proof, and we aren't invited to any more family get-togethers. I'd be like, look, there's no way I was plowing sis in the bathroom. My thing goes back down to it. It's like, I would rather just have a greater place to actually be able to plow the sister-in-law. I mean, like, I would rather have, like, a bed or something like that. You know, the bathroom, it just seems like, but he did say that we continued our sexy rendezvous over the next few months, so they probably did find better accommodations, let's say. And so, but it's funny how, like, the mother-in-law wasn't really just interested in saying, oh my God, I have to tell my daughter about what a horrible man she's married to that would bang his sis. Instead, she just like, hey, look, you know, I'm just gonna go over here and just hold y'all up for money. Otherwise, I'm gonna tell everybody your naughty secrets. And I'm like, wow, what a fucking asshole. All right, whatever. I'd keep plowing her. I'd be like, yeah, I'd plow her and record it and just say, fuck all y'all. Number 21, my great aunt married the boy next door at 18 in 1945 or so. Okay, this one's gonna probably be confusing. So, his great aunt, so his grandmother's sis, grandmother's aunt, really, I mean, basically, or his great grandmother's sister, some shit like that, married the boy next door at age 18 in 1945 or so. Turns out he was gay. I mean, he's blind. I'm joking, he actually was gay. And that's what he said. So he turns out he was gay and he wanted her to be his beard. She was very unhappy. Her husband was estranged from his father, who already divorced his mother. So, okay. So the father-in-law joined the Navy at the outbreak of the war. And spent the war building airstrips all over the Pacific and Southeast. He got back from the war and met his son's wife. Okay. He and my great aunt had instant chemistry. They apparently started banging almost immediately. He'd been off at war and she'd been in a sexless marriage, so there was a lot of pent up sexual energy.
Oh my God. I mean, I know your son's gay and all. He doesn't want any of that. But I mean, like, you're kind of clown his wife. I mean, like, really, the truth of the matter is that I like these, like, old relationships, like the ones they would try to be as a beard or something for a woman. You know what I mean? Like, at least, like, if the woman wants kids, at least help her have kids. I mean, I don't know. Like, I mean, I think you should be upfront and honest with people, but I can understand the guy didn't want to be upfront and honest about being gay, so he needed a woman. So he ruined some woman's life because he don't want her. He just needs a user. And I'd say at least let her have a couple of kids if that's what she wants. Because, I mean, especially back in 1945, I mean, what's she going to do? Divorce you and then nobody's going to want her and she's not going to have kids and she's going to go through this whole. At least, like, do something that's decent for her. Now, like, I mean, the old Rock Hudson one, I think Rock Hudson married his secretary or something like that. But I mean, like, she probably said, "Hey, look at Rock, how much damn money I'm gonna get? And I want cock or money." She said, "Well, you're not gonna have any Rock cock. Rock cock's only reserved for guys down at the dock." I don't know. So anyway, so this guy starts, the dad starts plowing his daughter-in-law. All right, so he and my great aunt had instant chemistry. Okay, so yes. Let's go down here. Of course, they get caught after a while, mid-act. The son and the ex-wife show up. Who's the ex? Oh, his ex-wife? Okay, so this guy, he was divorced. Well, fuck her. Like, okay, the first off, the son, I'd be like, "Hey, look, son, we know you're, I'd like, let's do some 1940s talk. We know you're a little light in the loafers. You're not getting the job done. I mean, we know, like, when your wife says when she needs a good plowing, you call out another farmer. Or when she needs to get her pipes looked at, and plumbed, you call the plumber. So, hey, consider me the farmer plumber." Really, I mean, like, the ex-wife, the hell with her. You're not married to her anyway. Screw her. The son, I mean, he's not doing anything with her, so why not? You're the one who's diddling her. They actually provided a great out for the gay son, as he could divorce her, be the wrong party, and now be single with no questions. Yeah, he probably is like, "Oh my God, I cannot believe this is happening to the love of my life. She's being plowed by my dad." So yeah, the hell with that. All right, so my great aunt suffered some social ostracism for this, as it was juicy gossip for the city they lived in. However, when the divorce came, she married her former father-in-law, which kind of makes perfect sense, I mean, because, hey, he's divorced. People don't want him. You're divorced, and you've been plowed by him. People don't want you, so, hey, look, that's pretty cool. However, when the divorce, okay, so they remained married until his death in the mid-1990s, both his age and year. Okay, so. What is that supposed to mean? Both his age and year. Their main death. I guess that, he was like 90 something then. I don't know what the guy's trying to say. It said, after nearly 50 years together and three kids plus grandkids, they were quite happy. But this story has always been one my mom kept from me until I was 30. That's a pretty cool story. Your mom should have told you that when you're like, eight. I mean, I do think that's actually my story of the day. I really do. I gotta say, my story of the day is a woman finding love in a sexless marriage with the guy who fathered her husband, and her husband really didn't want her because he's gay. I mean, he's blind. That's a pretty good story. Yeah. All right. Anyway. Yeah. Bravo. I like that story. All right. Number 22. My brother, and let's say they found true love. I had kids, grandkids, and everything else, and he got to go out and be gay, and nobody cared. He's probably gay to this day. No, I'm joking. He's in World War II. He's probably dead to this day. All right. My brother decided to have an affair with his sister-in-law. Okay. He slept with his wife's brother. Wait. This is going to get confusing. My brother decided to have an affair with his sister-in-law, okay? He slept with his wife's brother's wife, okay? So it really wasn't like, sister, sister, like that show about the Tamara and what's her name, where they would go out and have sex with different guys so that they could say, "Hey, you had sex with two twins." Nothing like that. I think that's what the premise of that show was. I didn't really watch it.
TN Tomorrow, you know, sister. That would be pretty funny, a premise for a show. I mean, not when they're like in high school and stuff, when they got older. You know, Tamara and Tia, they're going around like having sex with like a bunch of different guys just so the guys can say, I had sex with a sister, another sister, so it's sister. That's what I did. I mean, I think it's a good premise for a show. I do. And not only that, Tamara and Tia were hot back then. I mean, you gotta watch that show. I mean, hey, I was young at the same time, so I can say these things, but I gotta say, like, you know, they were, I mean, I wouldn't mind having sex with both Tamara and Tia. I mean, shit, making an episode out of that. And so, I mean, they call it Nick the Dick, and then just have it's like tonight on TN Tomorrow, episode 5, season 3, Nick the Dick. Nick stops over, shit, an episode of that. I mean, they call it Dick, and it's like tonight on TN Tomorrow, episode 5, season 3, Dick. Nick stops.

I just think that it's a funny name for a show where sisters sleep with other guys together and family, because family's what matters. All right, so basically, he's not sleeping with the sister. He's sleeping with the sister has a brother. The brother has a wife. He fucks her. Okay. It was messed up beyond belief. The pain it caused was so what caused so many people is unbelievable, and two families were left in shambles. There are approximately 3 billion other women in the world with whom, oh, this is an old prude. Approximately 3 billion other women in the world. I think there's 4 billion. You know, get it straight. 4.5 or something like that. In the world with whom he could have had attempted this with, but instead he did this with that was awful, without regard to the children created in the situation that will likely end with two divorces. Let me tell you this: the person that wrote this is, I mean, it could be either the one that was married to him or one of the other sisters or something. Oh, her brother, his brother. Okay. So she said her brother right at the beginning. Okay. So I'm pretty sure the guy that did this, his sister is a big prude. All right. And let me tell you this, no matter how hot she is, she'd probably be a horrible wife because she is just, she's a very, very, very big prude. So, yeah. Watch out for that woman. If she, you ever hear a woman start saying, "Oh my God, I got a horrible story to tell you about family sex," and you're like, "Man, well, then the hell with her. Just go date somebody else." There are 3 billion other women to date in this world than somebody that gets pissed off about family sex. I like family sex. Keeps it in the family. I mean, that's what family's first. Remember that, people. Family first. That's who you have sex with first. Then you go find other people. Keeping the family. Number 23. I had a one-night stand with a girl I met at a friend's party, and then a few years later, I was invited to my new girlfriend's parents' house for Thanksgiving, and her sister walked in. Yep, I slept with my sister-in-law before I even met my ex. They don't even look alike, and nothing was ever said to my ex. Okay. So like okay, so he get married, but he already had sex with some other girls. It's funny, like these people must live in pretty small towns because I lived like in a larger place, and guess what? I wasn't like running in bumping into people's sisters or brothers or whatever. I plow the brothers too. Hey, you want to plow? You can plow. Whatever. Number 24. I married a man 10 years younger than me. He had a younger brother who was around 8 years of age at the time they met. What? I married a man. Listen to this. What says? I married a man 10 years younger than me. Okay, so the guy is 10 years younger than her. He had a younger brother who was around 8 years of age at the time they met. Who the hell's they? I mean, does she mean herself? Like, because I mean, if it's a brother. You never say like, "Hey, look, my brother, I'm gonna have a baby brother," and then it's like, "Wow, we finally met after he came out of my mom's vagina." What the hell's that about? Anyway, my daughter. Oh, they met. Okay, so she continues that they met my daughter. They had a period right there. They met my daughter from a previous relationship in the same age as my brother-in-law. Okay, so. Sometimes these get pretty chaotic. I sometimes have to draw a diagram for this stuff, even my own head. So she marries a man that's 10 years younger than her. So let's just assume that the guy is like 28. Let's just make it even numbers. The guy's 30, she's 40, okay? So she's 40 years old. She had a daughter. The daughter's around 8 years old. And the guy she married has a brother that's around 8 years old, okay? So I kind of see where this is going. I mean, all right. My daughter from a previous relationship was the same age as the brother-in-law. They kind of grew up together. Fast forward to a year ago, she turned 18, dropped out of high school, and moved in with my brother-in-law and his parents. Okay. So I married a man. Again, very confused. She married a man that's 10 years younger than her, who had a brother that was around 8. So this girl is not related to the other guy. At all, period. So don't get confused on that. So this woman married another guy. The girl has a father from somewhere else, and then for whatever reason, the girl decided that she wanted to go live with her mom's new husband's

0: parents. Okay? I don't know. In my in-laws. Okay. And I don't know why they would accept this, but all right. They all hid that fact that she was staying at my mother's and father-in-law's house from me, which that's really fucked up because I think that's one of the stories that's probably the most fucked up thing because you, I mean, if you're a husband and you know this is going on, you have a kind of obligation to tell your wife, like, hey, look, my parents are harboring your daughter. Because, I mean, she has an obligation to know where her daughter's at. Now, her daughter is 18. She can do whatever the hell she wants. But, you know, you're going to, if you don't tell that to her, then you may not like your relationship very much. All right. No, never mind. So, they all hit the fact for me and everything else. None of them thinks there's an issue with it and cannot understand why I had a problem. It destroyed my marriage almost, and the wait, excuse me, it destroyed my marriage and the almost decade I put into building our lives together. Okay, that makes kind of sense because you know there was secrets, stuff kept. You know, secrets always going to be the main thing that builds, you know, that creates mistrust and all that. We had two children together. That's her and the 10 years younger guy. I'd never seen something that took a decade to build and fall apart so fast. Obviously, there is more to it, but that is the summary. It destroyed my family. Keep it outside of your families, for Christ's sake. I guess that, okay, let's go back to what it says up here. It says they kind of grew up together. Fast forward to a year ago, she turned 18, dropped out of high school, and moved in with my brother-in-law and his parents. Okay, my thing goes back down to this. She's kind of hinting at without saying. I guess she should really say, if she wasn't the mother, she'd probably say this. She should just say, my daughter turned 18, basically was a boyfriend, was the brother of the guy that I'm married to, and she moved in with her boyfriend, my brother-in-law's fam, and my in-law's family. Because the brother-in-law lived with the in-laws, like the grandparents. And she moved in with them, and she was just constantly having sex with this guy. That's basically what the story's about. So, and then I think nobody told her, and she felt like, oh my God, like it'd be one thing if this all occurred, and they were like, well, look, it's her decision if she wants to live here or not, but she was informed. That's one thing, she kept it out in the open, everything's in the open. I mean, her daughter's 18, she can make her own decisions, even if it's weird. But the mother wasn't informed, and that's what, the secrets of what made the destroyed the marriage. So now if the daughter was having sex with the guy and moved in, wanted to move in with the in-laws, and everybody knew about it, then the daughter's over 18. The in-laws can make decisions on their own homes. The brother wants to fuck her. I don't see a problem with this. I mean, I'm not saying it's a great situation, but I'm saying everybody's been informed. And the mother at that point would just have to say, well, it is what it is. I don't agree with it, but it's not my life. Yeah. All right. Wow. That one was kind of in depth. I still like the other one about the great aunt. That was pretty cool. All right. Number 25. I met my husband through his brother. Okay. His brother and I dated several times before I met my husband and began dating. Okay, so he met his brother through her husband. I dated several times before I met my husband and began dating. Okay. My husband's brother and I had sex several times when we were dating and before I met my husband. I've always had a fond place in my heart for my now brother-in-law because of those special times we shared when we dated each other. My husband has always known his brother and I had sex when we dated, as well as knowing how close we are now because of those times past. That's weird. Really, like the brother didn't really care that you were dating his brother, and so he knew you were probably plowing. So, I mean, everything's out in the open, but I mean, it's kind of weird that you found a guy that would accept that. So, nothing to hide there. Number 26, my grandfather married his sister-in-law when his wife died. So his wife dies. Okay, this one starts getting really confusing. Let's think. His wife dies. He marries his sister-in-law. So that probably, considering she's probably not married, and she could have been divorced and married to a brother or whatever, but let's just assume that the grandpa married the sister of his wife. Let's just put it at that. And it says, and my cousin married his son's mother-in-law. Okay, is this like some kind of riddle here? So his cousin, okay, so the grandpa, this guy has a cousin. Now, this could be from the grandpa's side of the family or not. I don't think so. I'm thinking that it's a cousin from another grandfather or grandmother's side of the family. Say the grandfather is from the mom's side. The cousin is probably from this guy, the speaking dad side. Let's just put it at that. My cousin married his sons. Okay, the grandpa's sons, which would be like this guy's uncle. Mother-in-law. Okay, so, oh my God, this is so fucking confusing. Okay, so the cousin, you're just sitting at home and you already understand this. I mean, kudos to you, but let's break this back down. So the cousin married his son. Okay, so the grandpa has a son, mother-in-law. So the son, which would basically be the grandpa's age, so his cousin married somebody probably much older, or, I mean, I don't know, like, sometimes cousins can be because of different generations, you know, something older, younger, whatever. I mean, my dad had a cousin who was the same age as me, and he died in a car wreck. Guy was, like, 25 when I was 25. My dad was, like, my dad, you know, like, 40-something. Anyway. So, okay, just assume this is an older cousin. The cousin marries, the grandpa has a son, and the cousin married the son's mother-in-law. So the son from the grandpa got married to some woman, and the woman has a mother, we assume, which becomes his mother-in-law, and the cousin married that person. I kind of got it. It's very clunky and weird, but all right. The second one is only really weird because both couples live, the grandpa and the sister and the cousin and the mother-in-law, both couples live my great aunt in one house and both have kids a few months apart. The two oldest girls are in the same school and grade. That's really weird. I mean, it's just kind of, it's weird because, yeah, there's too much intertwining with all that stuff. So, like, the grandpa eventually got remarried, has a woman that's a sister. So obviously what happened was the grandpa had sex with the one sister, had kids. Then he meets another girl, a woman that's a sister of his one wife that's dead now, has sex with her, has kids with her. Then the cousin steps in. And this other cousin, which is probably like the dad's side, and this the grandpa's mom's side, they know each other. The cousin comes over there and sees grandpa's son and says, you know, hey, you got a hot-looking mother-in-law from the wife that you married into, the family you married into. I'm going to marry her because she has nobody because maybe she's her divorced or a widow. I don't know. Man, that takes some thinking. These things, I think, happened a lot more in the past. I mean, I think it did, because back in the past, you kind of lived out in the country, middle of nowhere, or cities didn't have that many people. There was only so many people you could marry, and stuff like that. I remember, like, a story where my grandpa's grandpa was married, of course, and, you know, to my great-great-grandmother. And they had, God, I used to remember the number. They had something like 8 kids together. Something like that. And then she dies. And then he gets remarried. And he marries another woman that's like much younger than him. I mean, she was like 38 and he was like almost 80. And they have 4 more kids together. And then he dies because, well, he got hit in the head by a horse or something like that. And then, you know, he dies from the injuries. I mean, strong guy. I mean, like in his 80s, he was still fucking around with horses and stuff. And then his wife, remember the 40-year-old woman, by now this time she's about 40 some odd, had 4 kids and stuff. She dies right after that. So she really didn't live that much longer than him. So a lot of times people will say, like, hey, why do you want to marry somebody much older than you? Because they're going to die so many years before you. In this case, she basically died within months after he died. And he died not of old age or disease or anything else, but because he always fucked around with horses and got hit in the head and he dies. And then she dies of some kind of disease or something. So in reality, if he would have ever got hit in the head by a horse, he'd probably have to go find another woman, knock her up, have a few more kids, and then go from there. It can happen. It can happen, folks. All right, number 27. I had sex with my brother-in-law, and my family does know but pretends not to. Okay.
1: Don't.
0: So the person had sex with their brother-in-law. And again, remember, like, it can't be complicated because sometimes brother-in-law means you have a sister. Like, are you, they have a sister or a brother or something like that, or somebody's married into their other family, so they're not blood related. Just because you're having sex with your brother-in-law doesn't mean they're blood related to the person that you are married with. All right, so that's what I just want to point out, which I think everybody knows, but just point it out because this gets confusing. And my family does not know, pretends, but okay. My sister was married for a short time to a guy who worked and lived abroad most of the year. I never particularly liked the man, and I think he wanted to be married to an attractive younger woman who would pretty much do what he says. Also, it was wild because he stays away 8 months of the year. My sister was young and naive in a lot of ways and didn't really get on with his friends, get along, or get on with his friends, but says get on with his friends and family, and generally felt like she had been abandoned. Anyway, my sister, rather than live at his home when he was away, would move back with my parents. He gave my sister access to a certain amount of money, and much hilarity ensued. Okay. So I was, remember, this is the same guy that fucked his brother-in-law or something like that, or I had sex with my brother-in-law. So this woman or guy had sex, this is Katie. So let's assume it's a woman. So she has a sister, and this is the story about her sister. But she also had sex with her brother-in-law, the storyteller. So I was in my first year of university, and he found out that my sister had been cheating on him. Okay, this is the guy who was far away. Not only that, she'd done it with several people he knew, and he was not surprisingly angry. Excuse me, my parents, being idiots, decided to hire a lawyer who made things worse. How the hell you hire a lawyer? What the fuck? She's just fucking people. And then the issue over what was happening with the money came up. Oh, because there was money involved, yeah. So I came home from the university, and my family was about to put me out of their home. Okay. Also, I should mention, I came home from the university, and my family's about to put me out of their home. Okay. Also, I should mention he paid for some of my university expenses. Okay. I'm making this way too complicated, but essentially, I ended up having sex with him in return for him calming down and letting my sister and my family climb out of the financial hole they were in. The sex was pretty weird, and he enjoyed doing me in my sister's bed way more than he should have. Okay. In the end, he got out of my family's life. And that was the end of it. Okay. That's very, very odd story. So basically, I don't know why she had to have sex with this guy for money, and she acts like this is hilarious. But so basically, the sister was paying for the family to be able to live, and the parents, whatever the hell, decided to get a lawyer, which doesn't make any sense because the money was his money that they were spending on the parents of hers while she was having sex with her people. And eventually this guy makes a compromise saying, "Hey, look, I'll pay for your parents' shit if you have sex with me in return for calm." And I ended up having sex with him in return for him calming down and letting my sister and family climb out of their financial hole they were in. Wow, that's a very weird story. I don't know. I mean, so basically, she needed a place to stay. The family was getting thrown out of their house because they were wasting money on a lawyer to go after money from this guy that the sister was spending on the family, despite the fact that she was fucking other people. And so eventually, the other sister had to fuck the guy. Wow, a lot of fucking going on there. Fuck yeah. All right, number 28. I had sex with my cousin-in-law, my brother's wife's niece. Okay, so this is a guy. He's got a brother. Brother's got a wife. Wife's got a niece. He has sex with them. Yeah, all right. Not sure if it counts, but basically, she was hot. We were teenagers, so he was a lot younger than his brother, probably, or the niece was an older niece, something like that. And maybe the daughter, the wife was younger too. Weird triumvirate ages there. And we were teenagers and got drunk at my brother's house one night after my brother and his wife were supposedly falling asleep. The next morning, he told me inadvertently that he had heard everything since the vent to the guest room in his room allowed virtually all the sound to be heard between the rooms. Felt pretty awkward until he gave me a high five. So the brother was and thinking like, "Hey man, you found my wife's niece." I mean, well, you know, I mean, like, I mean, it's a cousin. I mean, it's like, yeah, you know, whatever. You know, hey, he's got to keep with the family. All right, number 29, and finally. My kid brother got married before me. Okay, the kid brother got married before me to a woman with three sisters. Two of them were twins. I ended up marrying one of the twins, thus marrying my sister-in-law. And wait for it, I had dated the other twin first. So let's hope that he had sex with the other twin first. See, what would be cool is he just said, I had sex with one of the twins. Then I got married to the other one, and then my brother's wife, which was the other sister, cheated on him with me. See, that would have made a great story. I'd applauded that. Anyway, those are some crazy stories, man. Some people are doing some crazy shit out there. I can tell you that. I mean, that is pretty funny. I just still like the great aunt story. I thought that was really, really great. I mean, I think that was a very heartwarming story. Out of all these stories, I think that was the most heartwarming. The other ones were just penis warming stories. Anyway, that being said, we're gonna take a break here. We got some other stories we're gonna come up with. We're gonna have some family secrets that came up from. We'll see. We got time to see about some scary, creepy stories or whatever, but from families. But some weird family secrets are coming up. You know, I mean, I don't know how much weirder you can get in those secrets. I mean, but. Hey, it's been pretty fun, I'll tell you that. All right, guys, we're gonna take a little break here. This has been Unexplained Radio's Network's Unexplained Love and UnexplainedRadio.com. Got about another hour to fly on through the night with you, and we have the chat room open. Of course, the chat room's always open. You can go in there and chat away. Again, the wild card line is open. Give us a call, 469-893-0054, 469-893-0054 for the wild card line. Plus one international callers, 469-893-0054. A lot of fun times, a lot of fun stuff going on. I tell you, man, people, they love this fucking thing. I don't know, man. Should try it. It sounds like fun. And they like doing it with each other, like, you know, just like, you know, family. It's like, yeah, I like the family. I don't like. You know, that's the thing. It's the sad part. We don't have big families anymore. So, you know, you don't have as much fucking like this anymore. It's very sad. I mean, you know, we lost something. We surely did. We lost something, you know, when we lost all the big families. Oh, my God. All right. All right. All right. I'll take a little break here. We'll be right back with more Unexplained Love after this and have some fun. More sex with family members, I guess. I don't know. We'll see you back. We got some weird stories coming back from families when we come back from the break. We'll see you back here in a bit. If we can. There we go. We'll be right back. Table break here. We'll be right back when we're on Explain Love. After this, have some fun. More sex with family members, I guess. I don't know. We'll see you back. We got some weird stories coming back from families when we come back from the break. See you back here in a bit.

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And I guess we had a chatter in the chat room right there. Old Mr. Rain was involved. I guess he had a lot of different things to hear back from the Philippines about all these people having sex with each other. And he should be coming back next week or so. So we look forward to that. It says, unless he gets quarantined. And again, let's go over the entire topics. 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Unexplained Radio is where we're at. Unexplained Radio Network. The wild card line is still open. It is 469-893-0054. 469-893-0054. International callers plus one. And we're going to continue with some crazy stories about family loving. Actually, there was a lot of family loving going on before. Now this is just going to be some excuse me, weird stuff that went on with families. And I actually found a buttload of some stories that I'm going to save for next time about creepy things that have happened and with families and stuff like that. But the creepy ones kind of seem like they weren't in context. So let's just go to this. All right, let's see. We have some juicy family tales. Let me make sure I can just keep seeing the chat room there. Okay, cool. All right, so number one. My great grandmother was married to my great grandpa, okay, that makes sense, who was an identical twin. She secretly started sleeping with his twin and got pregnant. To this day, no one knows who the real father is, okay? No one, that's just because here, no one ever told my great grandpa. Technically, we don't even know if he's my real great grandpa or not. That's a weird one. I mean, because really, in reality, it's the same genetics. So, I mean, you're passing along the same genetic. I mean, you kind of got like it's like a bow in the road, like you know, like an oxbow or something like that. Like I don't know what the hell. Like not an oxbow, but it's kind of like more of a. There's like it's like a median. Like you know that the DNA didn't really change. It's not like. It almost doesn't matter if it was one guy or the other. I mean, in theory, so. But you know, if you want to know who your great grandfather is, yeah, that's pretty important. But I mean, other than that, I mean, they shared the same DNA, so yeah, that's pretty funny. So like, she was banging both of the twins, and got pregnant. But the thing is that, you know, like I don't know. Like I mean, this. We're always going to assume the negative. We're always going to assume like, well, possibly she got pregnant by the one that wasn't married to her, but you know, it's harder, it's easier for us to overlook the fact that maybe she got pregnant by the guy who was always nailing her every night instead of the guy who was nailing her every once in a while. So who knows? All right. Well, number two, my mother, who's still married to my dad, is sleeping with my ex-husband. Everyone knows except my dad. Oh, wow. So, this person has an ex-husband, and her mother is banging. He used to be her son-in-law, and everybody knows except her dad. This goes back to the story that I was telling about earlier, who the one woman that I knew, who this before the break, we had this story a while back, and I was trying to like point it out as somebody that I actually knew. So I knew a woman who her mother wanted her to date this guy, and she did date this guy, and she was kind of promiscuous, so she had sex with him. So they had sex for a while. She didn't like the guy. Her mother really loves this guy. They broke up. And I was like, that is very weird that the mother was still talking with this guy. And I told her, I said, that's very weird your mother would still talk to this guy after you had a relationship with him. It didn't work and everything went to hell. And she said, well, he also dated my sister. I was like, what? He said, yeah, my mother originally said for my sister to date this guy, and they dated for a while. It didn't work out. The mother still liked the guy. And then eventually my mother said, well, you should date him. And then I dated him too. So then basically the cat out of the bag is the mother said, hey, look, have sex with one of my daughters, then go have sex with the other daughter. And nothing came out of it, and both the relationships failed. And the mother stayed loyal to this guy, the strange guy. And then the second daughter to have sex with him and have a relationship with him, she told me that, like I said earlier, she always thought that even though her mother and father were still married,
that this guy was having sex with her mother. So, hey, it happens. I mean, it's pretty weird stuff, man. There's a lot of people out there doing some weird stuff. Juicy, and I frame rise juicy family tales of lust. Yes, a lot of lust going on. A lot of lust. Oh, here's the continuation on that. It was underneath this picture here of the mother who's still married to the dad and sleeping with the ex-husband as one person. Everybody knows except the dad. It says, "My ex and I moved across the country when we were still together. And now she flies out every month to visit him for a week. I always felt like there was something strange between them. I don't speak to them anymore because of it." That's weird. So, the daughter moves across the country, the ex moves across the country, they get divorced, and the mother goes to see, not her daughter, she goes to see this guy that was married to her daughter. And it's just really weird. I really say, if you want a situation like this where you get to plow the daughters of a mother, you really got to get good with the mother. That seems like the first step. Now, we did have that other story earlier where the guy said he plowed his sister and he plowed his wife and then he plowed the mom, which I kind of don't believe, but I'm like, okay, whatever. But this here is really kind of I do believe these. Somehow, if you can convince a woman that's, older than yourself, that banging you is great and all this stuff and everything's good and everything you say is golden, then she'll let you bang her daughters. And it's just the weirdest damn thing. And this is exactly what was going on here. And I'm pretty sure that this guy probably knew the mother before he knew his wife. But who the hell knows? I mean, it's like I said, that was the weirdest ass story I've ever heard. And it's completely true. The mother was basically pimping out her daughters after she got nailed by this guy because she wanted that guy to be around so she can keep nailing them. And the best way to keep her around and keep nailing them is if she's in a relationship with one of your daughters. And then it all works out. It's so weird, man. It's so weird. Okay, number three, my grandpa had a highly successful furniture store in Pennsylvania. When he passed away, select family members were told he had a secret stash of gold and silver in his home. The stash mysteriously went missing and was never found. Well, I got one of two things here. One, either somebody found the stash immediately and said everybody go fuck themselves for keeping it. Or two, it never existed. But anyway, so the grandpa had a successful furniture store. Had gold and silver somewhere in his house. I'm pretty sure, somebody took it or it never existed. Soon after, one of his daughters, so this is probably one of her aunts, bought a home, put in a ground pool, and bought her husband a fully restored classic car. After that, we were all fairly certain who took the loot. Now, this is not all sex stories, so these are just weird family drama things, that are juicy family details. So the probably they're saying basically. The person he got to it first was one of the daughters, and finally found the hidden trove of treasure from Grandpa Bluebeard. All right. Number four, when my dad died, we went out. Wait, see, my dad died. We found out that he was secretly married to another woman and was using a different name, all the while still married to my mom. Wow. See, this used to occur a lot more like in the past because I mean like now it's like, there's I mean, I'm not saying it couldn't happen now, but I just think that it just seems so improbable. You really kind of had to be like one of those kind of traveling salesmen or some guy that worked across the country and you were, 6 months in one residence and 6 months in another because it has to all work out and you have to have two people that really want to be with you in a relationship. And for it all to work out, I don't think it was, I don't know if it was Charles Kuralt, but it was that guy that was on the Sunday morning thing on CBS with the weird little sun thing. And God, I don't remember his name right now. Maybe it was Charles Kuralt. I don't know. I can look that up, but it may have been. Let me see. Okay, I think it was him. All right. So. Charles Kuralt was a television newspaper guy. He had a really interesting voice. He'd be like, "Well, I'm Charles Kuralt, and we're on CBS Sunday morning." And so he would do these shows and go across the country.
Well, he was married to one woman, and he was married to another woman at the same time, supposedly. The way they write it on here is they say the partner was Patricia Shannon in 1968, 1997, had two children with. But let's see if they got the juicy details here on Charles Curral. A lot of the stuff came out after he died. So in personal life, on August 25th, 1954, Curral married Jean Sorey Guthrie of Charlotte, North Carolina. At the time, both Curral and Sorey were seniors at UNC. They had two daughters, Susan Bowers and Lisa Bowers White. Marriage ended in divorce in 1960. He married Suzanne Baird in 1962. They lived in New York City. Curral refused to alter his habits in favor of healthy ones. He ate unhealthy food and drank and smoked. Okay. He was once pulled over drunk driving and everything else. Later in life, Curral had ill with symphatic lupus, excuse me, erythrosis, and Curral died of heart failure on July 4, 1997, at age 62. Curral was buried at UNC grounds, Old Chapel Hill. His wife Susan died in 1999 and is buried next to him. After Curral's death, questions about his estate led to public disclosure of 3 decades of companionship with a Montana woman named Patricia Shannon, formerly Patricia Shannon Baker. Curral met Shannon while doing a story on Pat Baker Park in Reno, Nevada, which Shannon had promoted and volunteered to build in 1968. The park was a low-income area of Reno that had no parks until Shannon promoted her plan. Curral mentioned Shannon and the building of the park, but not the nature of their relationship in a book he published in 1990, chronicling his early life and journalistic career. With Shannon, Curral had a second shadow family. He paid for Shannon to attend the Inchbald School of Design, okay, and helped to raise and financially support her 3 children. Okay, her 3 children, excuse me. Curral's wife was apparently unaware of this. After Curral's death, Shannon asserted that he had willed her a property in Twin Bridges, Montana. Though it was contested by Curral's family, her claim was upheld in the by the Montana Supreme Court. Wow. So he met this girl named Patricia Shannon, but he was married the entire time, and he was nailing Shannon, and he had 2 children, but his partner was they list on here. It says this is a list of spouses. Okay, Jean Sorey Guthrie, 1954-1960, Susan Petty Baird, married 1962, but his partner from 1968-1997 was Patricia Shannon. I wonder if they got a picture of Patricia Shannon, see if she's hot or not. I mean, I'll just see if I find one. I know, this is someone else. If I find one, I'll try to put it in the chat so people can see. Charles Curral, it's Patricia Shannon. Let me see. Okay. I'm looking at it. It's kind of hard to tell what she looks like there. She's got like this weird little hat on. I mean, she didn't look horrible. But they show him in like some jumpsuit, like he's in prison. He didn't go to prison. He just had a DWI. I mean, so I don't know. Like, I mean, yeah, like there's supposedly some old New York Post on it. I saw a second ago. So this came out in February 2001. I don't know if it's gonna open. Wow, man, they get stuff back 2001 on here. So that's a pretty steamy tale there in itself. It goes on here, and I don't know, I'm going on a tangent, but I mean, I do kind of like tangents. But it does say, okay, so this was the story that came out in 2001. Curral and our 30-year affair became a log cabin, but don't call me his mistress. Who was Charles Curral? And if only some folksy down things, okay, everything else. There was never thinking truer Wednesday night on Larry King Live, which featured several on-the-road clips, Charles brandishing a hunk of a watermelon at a county fair in one scene, and Drawley observing a greased pig in another juxtaposed. So it's got a lot of stuff in here. I mean, it's got some stuff. She said, "I never thought of myself as the other woman." He said, "You weren't his mistress," King inquired. Said, "Oh, no," insisted Shannon. In fact,
I think that's been an antiquated word, and I don't know any American woman that fits that category today because that implies submissiveness in an equal relationship, and American women are just too feisty. Girault's relationship with Shannon came to light after he died July 4, 1997, at age 62. So Shannon, a divorcee, met Girault in 1968 when he came home to her Reno home in 19 Reno, Nevada home to do a story on CBS about her effort to establish a park. We already heard that. In notes scribbled on his deathbed, Girault apparently bequeathed the property to Shannon. So they built a log house together on Montana River, and he gave it to her. The last March, the court decided in favor of Shannon. In her interview with King, Shannon claimed she never pressured Girault to divorce his wife. She said Girault lived with her and her kids like a family. How did the kids handle the fact that he was married? King asked, and they answered Shannon, "We didn't think of him as a married. We thought of him as being a part of our family." The reasons Shannon appears appearance now in the primetime talk show were unclear, but it might have something to do with being cast into Girault in a positive light. Asked King, the public, Girault, as he was as lovely as he was in private. That's what he said. Lovelier, Shannon answered. He was tolerant, kind, accepting. It was impossible for Charles to be cruel. We call it a program disapproved. He said, "I'm incensed with Larry King for having her on the program," complained the caller from Monterey, California. And he said, "Okay, people are mad at you," King pointed out, replied Shannon. "Well, I understand that, and it was an unusual situation and not one that everyone can understand or accept, but I do believe that Charles took care of his obligations to his wife and his daughters, and he gave us a great deal, and he gave a great deal to the country. And what was left, I was quite satisfied with." Another reason why she may have come to the show, Shannon revealed she's written a book. That should have been the first reason. Charles and me notes in the margin, she's looking for a publisher. So, wow, yeah. There, that's the reason. I mean, come on, man. All right, let's get back to some more juicy family details. Yeah, so look that up. You can see there's a picture of Geralt and his mistress, let's call her, because that's an antiquated term. I like using it, but they're not even good pictures. So there's some images, but see, I think she did eventually publish that book though. It says Patricia or Pat Shannon, 1933. Shannon, Charles, and me, notes in the margin, presents her memoirs, a long-term relationship she had with Carole. Parker Gibson called the memoir. Okay. Wow. It's funny that you can actually find some of the stuff that far back. Usually in 2000, you don't see a lot of stories. They're all kind of been disposed of. Anyway. All right, we'll go look it up. You know, she didn't look horrible. But she didn't look like some rugged mountain woman or anything like that either. So, number five, my cousin was in the military and got arrested for dealing drugs. So he spent 18 months in prison. His parents lied and told everyone he was actually stationed somewhere far away, so no one would try to visit him. It's been a few years, but only a couple of us know the truth. Oh, wow. Yeah, we just did the dad, you know, somebody was secretly in a different. The thing is, I'm going back to that number four one, it said my dad died. We found out that he was secretly married to another woman and was using a different name all the while, still married to my mother. I mean, this guy was basically doing two different ladies at the same time, and basically just, I mean, I wonder which one was the real name. So whoever was the real name is probably the first relationship he had. Probably got some homeless guy to give him another name and got us, you know. They actually said that's a good way to try to get like another identity. You ask a homeless guy and say, "Hey, look, what's your social and like your birth date and your name?" And he says, "Whatever." And so then you go down there and you say, "Hey, I lost my social security card and my driver's license." And you get the social security guard for the guy. Then you take that down, you get like, you know, a birth certificate. Then you take that down, you get the driver's license, and you go from there. And now you're that guy. So maybe he did that. Who the hell knows? It's not as easy as it used to be, but that's what it used to be. So, all right, number six. A few years ago, my uncle became a father and a grandfather on the same day.
His long lost daughter, who was kept a secret from him by her mother, tracked him down and introduced both herself and her daughter to him. Okay, so it wasn't like, you know, the daughter had a kid the same day he was having his daughter, you know, whatever. So my uncle became a father and a grandfather the same day. His long lost, I don't understand how he became a father on the same day. His long lost daughter, who was kept in secret from him. Oh, because the mother didn't even tell him he had a daughter. She had a, okay. So basically, he'd been married. I don't know if they were still married. And the woman he was married to didn't even say she ever got pregnant. And much less didn't say that the daughter had a daughter. Okay. Well, that's pretty interesting, you know. You learn something every day, I guess, you know. Fun times. Fun times. I mean, you know, he probably wanted some allowance or something, you know. Who knows? Number seven. My cousin, H, murdered his girlfriend in the late 60s and joined the military so he wouldn't be found out. Also, his brother, M, was poisoned by his wife while she was in prison for killing... How the hell did she poison him if he was in prison? Was poisoned by his wife while she was in prison for killing their three children. Well, this is just something, you have a fucked up family, all right? That's the big thing, you know. Yeah, they're screwed up. They're just really screwed up. I don't know. I don't know what to tell you. Number eight. My grandmother's parents tried to pay off my grandpa. So my grandmother's parents tried to pay off my grandpa the night before their wedding so that he'd leave her at the altar. Apparently, they didn't think he was good enough for her. Okay. And so, I mean, since they have grandchildren, I'm pretty sure they didn't work. So he declined and they got married anyway. My 87-year-old grandma still doesn't know this happened. My grandpa confessed it to my mom on his deathbed, and she told me years later. I'm now the only person in the family who knows this dark secret about my great-grandparents and how they tried to ruin their daughter's happiness. But I guess the grandma's still alive, so she just doesn't know whether her parents did this and everything. You know, I mean, like, if she's 87 years old, I mean, like, you know, what the hell? Like, I mean, you know, you're younger than her by far. I would just say tell her. I mean, you know, what the fuck? You know, say, hey, look, I know it's odd. Before my mom died, grandpa had a secret, told her about, like, your parents try to bribe him out of the marriage. Now, the other thing is, I think if I was grandma, I'd want to know how much money it was. Because if it's like, I mean, like, say for instance, like, it's the same equivalent value of like $1,000 today, then, you know, I mean, yeah, that, I mean, I would say, well, I mean, yeah, what's he going to give up on a relationship for $1,000? It's not really a lot. You know, that's a lot of money, but it's not a lot, you know what I'm saying? But if he was giving up $100,000, yeah, I mean, yeah, they must have really loved her. I don't know. So, I mean, she may want to know that. But she probably knows her parents were dicks. So, anyway, you know, because I'm pretty sure that didn't go away after the marriage. They didn't welcome him and say, oh, you married my daughter. Welcome, son. I don't think any of that shit happened. Anyway, so let's keep going. My mom recently told me, when she and my dad were first married, my grandpa, on my dad's side, tried to get her to sleep with him. She told my dad, but he didn't believe her. Wow. So, like, her dad's dad tried to bang her mom. And then, I mean, maybe he was drunk. I don't know. Maybe he was just like, you know, maybe, you know, whatever. I bet you it really did happen, though. I don't doubt it. Number 10, my uncle is a pastor and cheated on his wife for years with a member of his congregation. Well, I mean, you know, you got to go out there and then keep it with your own parish or congregants. There you go. Number 11, my great-great-grandfather was sentenced to prison in his 20s after his mistress convince him to murder her husband. No one in my family knew about it until I did some major digging on Ancestry.com.
I've done a lot of stuff like on Ancestry.com, and a lot of my, the when you go to the European side, it's very difficult to find a lot of stuff. So I have a lot of stuff that I don't know, but very huge parts. But I got like 3,000 some odd people that I found. But I gotta say that I think we've the weirdest ones I've had at Ancestry.com were. Where both the parents died right after the child was born. And so I'm like, man, that really is weird, or not so long after the child was born. That, if it wasn't for something going right, I wouldn't be here. Stuff like that, that always kind of really kind of got to me. But it's very odd. It's very odd. Yeah. Like I had a, one of the first ones was, I had like a relative that was on the USS Eagle in the War of 1812, and he was married to a Cherokee woman. I don't know if she's Cherokee. I don't know how to describe her. And so they had a kid. They had one kid. All right. And then he goes out, War of 1812, and I read on the, if you look up Wikipedia, the USS Eagle from the War of 1812, they had this one battle. One person died in it. That guy's related to me. That guy had a daughter, and that daughter survived, of course, because she went on the boat, of course, on the ship. The mother, the Cher, let's put it as a Cherokee woman, she passed away shortly after that, and so it was just the daughter, and the daughter went to live with like their like I think his parents or something like that, and she grew up from there. I also had another one that was a guy that his dad owned a bar. It was a long story. There's a lot of stuff in it, but his dad owned a bar in Washington, D.C. He's Irish guys and stuff. And then they one of the his son had a wife. They got married, of course. And it was like in the 1850s. And they had one kid. The mother dies, and his son, like now it's like. Doesn't have a wife but has one kid. Civil War starts. He goes to Civil War. He dies, and so the grandfather raised the kid. So and that was related to me. So yeah, it's very weird. Those are creepy. I mean, but that would be very odd that like your grandpa went out and killed this one other woman or something like that. I actually had another one where another relative of mine. He was married once to my great, yeah, it was my great grandfather, and he was married to my great grandmother. And he was a weird guy, and she was kind of weird too. And so, they were all right. They're good people, in their 80s. But anyway, the point is that they were weird when they were younger, and they got married. They had kids, which I'm related to their first marriage. But then he got, he divorced her, marries another woman. Which we knew about because, he'd been married to that woman for years. But in the interval between marrying the second, the what we thought was the second wife, I look back and I was like, no, he was married again between that. So he got married to my great grandmother. They had the kids that made me, basically, eventually. And he goes out, marries another woman, is married to her for like 2 or 3 years, leaves her, didn't have any kids with the other woman, and then married my, well, there's another great grandmother basically because that she was around, and then they had some children out of that. So then they became family. So, became family. Kind of reminds me of Logan's Run when he goes over there and he talks about like all these pictures of family. I guess the old guy. You gotta watch that movie. It's really good. Logan's Run, old movie, good movie. Anyway, moving on. We got this is probably gonna be the only list we're gonna get to tonight. We're almost out of time, but we're gonna go on here. Is my great great grandfather? Okay, this is that one. My great great grandfather was sentenced for 20 years. Oh, that was 11. Okay, it goes continues that it was apparently a pretty big case in Metro Detroit area. We knew that he went to prison for murder, but my great great grandmother told her kids it was because he found another man in bed with her and shot him. Wow, that's a weird story to say. We have no idea why she decided to cover up his actions.
My thing is that why did she cover up the actions and saying she was basically a whore or slut? You know, I mean, because it wasn't had anything to do with her. She must have really liked that guy. I mean, I would like to find a woman that would just say, "Hey, look, I'm going to tell our great great grandkids that I'm a slut just because, so you won't have to look bad." She could have easily said that, like, "Well, I mean, I don't know. Why don't you just tell the truth? It doesn't make any sense." Anyway, whatever. Or just say like he was seeing some other girl, and then he caught him, in bed together with some other guy, and he killed that guy, and then eventually realized that woman was not meant for him, and he met her. Who knows? I don't know. People make the weirdest lies and cover up the truth. And truth sometimes not as weird as a lie. Now, number 12, my aunt was a member of the People's Temple. She moved to Jonestown and drank the Kool-Aid, which really was like, I think it was Tang, really, or something. Anyway, but she drank the Kool-Aid, so she was one of the 900 people who died. My grandparents disowned her for her while she was in the cult. That's pretty funny. Even after she died, they didn't like to acknowledge her. They still refuse to talk about it. My mom doesn't remember much, but she has a few letters my aunt wrote to her while she was in Jonestown. Those letters are the only memory that's left of her. Yeah, see, that's what you get for going to Jonestown. Number 13, my great great grandmother's husband disappeared without a trace. 30 years later, right after she died, they found leftover pieces of him that were chopped up in the outhouse. He had been abusive, so she took matters into her own hands. That is, yeah, I guess so. I mean, like, if back in the 1800s, he could have done anything. I mean, wow. And she just eventually just killed him and chopped him up and put him in the shitter. That's pretty funny. Number 14. You want to mess with her, I can tell you that. Number 14, when my parents were dating, they broke up for a few days. During that time, my dad hooked up with some woman and never told my mom. It came out years later that this woman had actually gotten pregnant. The guy she thought was the father wasn't. And the only other person she had been with was my dad. Well, she says. So I have a half brother somewhere in Oklahoma, and I've never met him. My dad refuses to talk about it. I don't even know his name. Dad don't want to talk about it. The funny other one thing is, like I say, is that I had when I did the ancestry stuff, and I've never met him. Refuses to talk about it. I don't know. The funny other thing is, like I say, is that I am.

had a brother, and whatever reason, he had to leave Texas. So he went to Kansas, where actually he grew up in. They weren't from Texas, Kansas. Something had happened. Like, after, like, this is the same woman I was talking about earlier. Remember, I was telling my great grandfather got married to this one woman, and then he got married, which is my great grandmother, and then he got married to somebody else that they didn't have kids with, and then he got married to another woman, and they still call her great grandma. Anyway, the woman he was married to, she went to Kansas, and she became some kind of, like, she's supposed to be like a, cleaning house or whatever in Kansas. And I always kind of thought maybe she was in a relationship with the guy, because the way I was reading it, it sounded like she was more in a relationship with this guy. And so she was over there, and meanwhile, my grandfather, they just let her, him stay with his grandparents. I mean, she got abandoned him. But remember, Kansas. So then, something happens with my grandfather's brother, one of his brothers, and they said, hey, he got in trouble with the law or something like that. I don't know what he did back in the 50s. So he hightails it for Kansas, because he had family there. And he basically grew up, and the rest of his life was in Kansas, like Kansas and Nebraska. And this guy was basically out in Wyoming. And I said, like, it appears that you're related to my grandfather's brother and one of his kids. And I'm saying, like, I don't know who, because I don't really know anything about him, but last time I saw him was at the funeral of his mother, which was my great grandmother, and that's the only time I ever saw the guy. Like, he came to Texas for one day and got the hell out of here. I mean, this was like 1993, and it'd been like 30 years, but he's thinking, man, they're probably still after my ass, but I gotta go see my mother's funeral. And I don't know, never saw the guy again. I don't know what the hell he did, but who knows? I mean, I don't think he killed anybody. I know that my great grandmother had a brother or something that was murdered, but I don't think any of that to do with nothing. Anyway, number 15. My grandfather was a homicide detective in a big city, and he had a case in the early 60s that was so awful he literally didn't speak for a month and was never quite the same after. What was the case about? His captain came to visit regularly while he was on. Just take as much time as you need to leave. It probably involves children. He left the force pretty soon after. My dad is the only person who's still alive who knows the details of the case. He refuses to tell my brother and me about it because this is a story that needs to die with me. And I know it involved kids, though. Okay, see, I told you. I said, this is the weirdest one. I'll get back to that in a second. I haven't pressed him since, but my grandfather was the biggest badass, so I've honestly made peace with the fact that not knowing what broke him totally and completely. So the dad basically just doesn't want his dad to look like a pussy, I guess. Their dad. And so, like, he's saying, like, hey, look, yeah, I mean, it really kind of fucked him over. I told you it involved kids. Like, that's the weirdest one. Like, anytime, like, you hear stories, like cops or something, like, if they say something, one of their worst stories, it always involves children. Because, I mean, the weird shit, like, it's when it's an adult, you're kind of like, well, this guy got shot, and this guy did this, or, this other guy was eating this guy, like Jeffrey Dahmer stuff, and it's weirded out. I mean, it's not something you want to remember for the rest of your life, but you will. But the ones that you do remember are the children ones, because the children ones, I mean, it can be just horrific. And their kids, I mean, they never got to live a real life, so. That's very odd. All right, well, let's keep on moving. Number 16. My mom cheated on my dad with his nephew. They were both married, and at some point, my mom even got pregnant. She unfortunately lost the baby, but I have a feeling it was my cousins. So yeah, because the way they're related is the nephew of the cousins. Wow. My sister and I were the only ones to know until my mom broke things off with him. My sister and I was the only ones to know until my mom broke things off with him and came clean to us and our dad. Wow, that's a weird thing to come clean on. My sister and I pretended to be shocked, and my parents ultimately separated. So the mom basically eventually, they, the

her and her sister knew, basically. The only ones to know. And then the mom just, you know, broke it. And the dad's like, the hell it is, I'm done to you. And, interesting. Very weird. I don't know why she had a tail, but she did. Should have kept that one in the vault. And number 17. My uncle, and this is, I guess, a continuation. My uncle secretly had two extra families. In one family, he had three daughters and an entire ranch with horses. In his second family, he had a toddler with a 20-something-year-old, and they lived in an expensive condo in downtown. The third family was with my aunt. Oh, okay, so she had two extra ones outside of that. The funny thing is, I don't know how they didn't... I mean, I guess, like, he kept having to travel because, well, I got to go downtown, sell the animals, and then they got the ranch, and... How the aunt lived in that didn't make any sense. The revelation of this two extra families tore the first family apart to the point that none of his children even talked to each other. Huh. My aunt filed for a divorce, but then took him back, claiming he was the love of her life. But then he left her again and went to stay permanently with his other family, his other wife at the ranch. He had to go back to the ranch. I mean, he's a rancher. Oh, Lord, that's pretty funny. That's funny stuff. All right, that's pretty much all my tales for you for tonight. We had a lot of fun tonight. I know. We had a lot of fun on other people's expenses. I mean, there's a lot of fun things out there. Funny stories, folks. But we have to come to an end. I'm going to try to save these other stories I got. I found a couple of other ones and stuff, and I think they're pretty cool. But they're all kind of very scary stories, supposedly. Creepy stories from Halloween. I got to find a date that's pretty good. And there's one I was reading I thought was pretty decent. The hell did it go to? Anyway, weird things your family didn't know. Oh, that was another one, too. I wanted to really read the weird things the family didn't know was weird until now. I don't know if there's any. Okay, this is a very short list, and I got a little bit of time. Might as well. All right. Okay, this is the first one. Is it just me, or does your family have something weird? Okay, habits. Okay, that wasn't the first one. This says here, example, your uncle keeps a wall knife. They're showing out the things. My uncle has a wall knife in case of an intruder. He got this knife next to the wall. I mean, I kind of understand if it's like a gun because it looks a little bit better, but this is a butcher knife on the wall. If it was a gun, I mean, it would still be weird, but at least, I mean, I don't know, there's something very creepy about a knife that looks like you're, the hell's a guy, that wears the Gene Shatner mask, like, Austin Powers, yes, Austin Powers, the guy that played Michael Myers, you're like Michael Myers, you got a damn knife waiting. I mean, that's actually creepier than a gun. If I saw a gun there, I'd be like, well, that's weird, but the knife... Michael Myers knife there. All right. And while talking to the top of knives, this one person wrote, my family, I don't know what the hell this is. Growing up is a common occurrence in the family. What? This one here, I like the stories before. It says, my family poops big. Maybe it's genetic in our diet, or everyone gives birth to giant loads of crap. If anyone laid a mega poo, and sometimes it wouldn't flush and lays across the holes of the bottom, creating a vortex, draining the water, merely giving it a spin as it mocks you. Growing up, this was a common occurrence where the family had a poop knife. It was an old rusty kitchen knife that hung on a nail on the wall. This wasn't the uncle's story. The uncle had one for killing people, but this one's for the your poop. And the purpose of it was normal. You'd walk through the hallway and have someone call out, hey, you got the poop knife. And I thought it was a standard kit for your plunger toilet. Is this the poop? My walk has a wall knife. Oh, no, this is another guy. He says wall knifing. I guess this is a bunch of knife stories. Okay. I would say the toilet doesn't work very well. I wouldn't blame it on the turds. Okay, and here's another one here. When we had dinner, this is weird things people would do in household they thought was normal.
When we had dinner, if you took a bite that was too hot, temperature-wise, the rest of the family would blow in your mouth until it cooled off. To this day, my brothers and I wonder why our parents let us do this. Yeah, you're really crazy. I mean, maybe like with little babies and stuff and kids and toddlers, I guess you could. But I mean, you don't need to blow in somebody else's mouth. Okay, that was the only two stories they had for that. The poop knife, the intruder knife for the Michael Myers Uncle Michael, and the blowing in the knife people, mouth people, which very disturbing people. Yeah, when you get older, you realize, hey, my family is very nuts. All right, that's enough about crazy families. I guess that was all that was on that. I thought there was going to be a little bit more. But anyway, that being said, it's been unexplainedradio.com, Unexplained Radio Network. This is Unexplained Love, the show that brings you all these crazy stories about sex, love, loving sex, loving the sex, and the families that love the sex. All right, we'll let you go, guys. We appreciate you joining us tonight. Everybody that joined us, thanks for Rain joining us in the chat room from the Philippines on assignment, still investigating whether or not World War II is still going on in the Philippines. He says it's not. I say maybe it is. But we'll find out. We'll find out when he gets back. That being said, appreciate it. Thanks for joining us. It's been another great episode of Unexplained Love, talking about all these crazy different little topics out there, family life, sex, and what you have. And now the wild card line is officially closed. I was gonna see earlier if we were gonna have no, we had no. I was seeing Mr. Rain, which was trying to join us on the wild card line right then, but no. Stay tuned for other episodes. Tomorrow night's a new Aeon Now, starting at 8 p.m. on Friday. 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With that, I appreciate all you joining us for tonight. And keep listening, folks, for some more family. Well, sex. I mean, it's kind of what it's called, I think. We'll see you later. Have a wonderful and happy sex life with your family. See you later, folks.

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All right. Let's see what we got. We had some different things this week. We went over some different stuff last week. We had a really fun time last week. I just berated a lot of people for being idiots. I don't know, man. I got to say, there was a lot of them. I was hearing, the funny thing is before this show, before this was Blue Nights, but a rebroadcast of the show from last week was on, and it was just, I was on a chair, I tell you what. But, I mean, hey, we'll try to cheer some people up again tonight. It's just like, oh, I'm the victim. Oh, you know, I'm the victim. I'm a 50-year-old woman, and I was in sex with my son's friend that's 30 years old. You know, it's like, come on, right? That being said, thank you for joining us tonight. Going on the great Republic of Texas. We have a lot of different listeners from around the world. One of the fun things was is that over the duration of so many days, and I kind of wanted to make note of this, just a while back, I just go back on it, a custom report from a little bit back, and we'll see what we got. All right. We have over, I just wanted to check on this one more time, just over the last few days, 111 different countries that have listened. So I was just saying that we've been having large popularity, and I do appreciate people listening to Radio Garden and a lot of different sources. I mean, there's so many different things nowadays, and we're on so many different little, apps and everything, so it's great. In 111 different countries. All right, last few days. Appreciate it. And for the guys that are listening now, thank you again. And also, I always encourage people to go to unexplainedradio.com because we do have a chat room on there, actually. So I know people love listening on their little apps and stuff like that, but, you know, we're there too. So, anyway, this is Unexplained Love, the show that likes to talk about all things that you shouldn't talk about, and especially families, relationships, and all that that entails. But also, another thing I want to mention also is Unexplained Radio Network, unexplainedradio.com. We're always accepting new show ideas. If you can make a show, so basically 45 weeks up to 52 weeks a year, about 1 hour a week. If you have some concepts that you can think is absolutely famous and absolutely would love to divulge for that long duration of time, then by all means, send it to us at the Unexplained Radio Network. Send us an email. We will definitely consider it, and maybe you'll have your own show where you can bore people from over 111 different countries in just a few days. All right, we do have a bunch of different topics today. Our topic starting off, and we have a couple of different ones, and it's family night, so we're going to keep it all in the family. 16 times people were fed up with their families and for extremely legitimate reasons. Okay, they just said, I hate my family, I need to leave them. And we had this story just a few minutes ago where, and I'm not saying you should do this, but this is, I'm definitely not saying you should do this. There was a woman that, her mother was, you know, using her when she was younger to say that she was, ill all the time so they could get attention and rewards and money and all this stuff, whatever. And so the daughter got some guy to kill her mother, and she just got out of
prison a few years ago. So he was only there for like 10 years with the guy that she arranged to kill her mom. Some guy thought he was going to get laid. That guy, he's still in. He's still in. He's in there for life plus 25 years. So, yeah. I really feel sorry for him. You know, I mean, her, I mean, yeah, she got, you know, I get it, you know. But, I mean, if she, what she's saying is real, then I get it. But, you know, the other guy, it's like, he's just an idiot. He just fell for it. He wants a vagina. All right, so anyway, here we're going to start off. Number one, while my mom was dying of cancer, her family turned against her, against me, and tried to take full custody of my youngest sibling because, in their opinion, my father wasn't fit to take care of her. My mom and dad got a divorce, and my mom cheated on my dad with her boss. But he was always a great dad. I got into argument with my mom because of them. Unfortunately, she stayed mad at me up until her death. They were all also petty as hell and kicked my dad out of a memorial service that was held in my mom's apartment. Actually, I wouldn't want to go see the old whore anyway. Or their family. I mean, you know, anyway, they told my dad that she had a new partner, and because of that, my dad shouldn't be there. My dad did thankfully get custody of my younger sister, but my mom's toxic family tried to take control of my mom's Social Security benefits that would have helped my dad raise my sister. They were harassing my dad on a daily basis in order to get him to sign away his rights to these funds. Yeah, that's the funny thing. I mean, the benefits that benefit the child often are fought over to not benefit the child. I mean, I know a friend of mine, like, you know, when his kids were young, his wife, you know, they would redo the kitchen, they'd go on vacations, they would go, you know, buy new vehicles and all this stuff. And when his kids come of age, or finally did come of age, and he didn't have to pay anymore, all of that stuff seemed to stop. You know, just, and actually for him, I mean, you know, it just like seemed like a wave of new money coming in. I mean, this is really the truth. I mean, almost to anybody's income, you know, you think about how much people make, and you're like, man, I need more money, but you don't really ever kind of quantify it. But for most people, you know, just something like $300 a month or $500 a month, you know, maybe up to $1,000 a month. Well, you know, some people, $300 would definitely just change their lives. But I mean, even people that are making a good amount of money, I mean, people that are making $100,000 plus a year, $150,000 or $200,000, just to give them $1,000 more a month, they would say that would drastically change their life. I know it's weird. I mean, you can make so much more money when you add it up. And you're like, well, you think about it. It's like, say, $500. $500 per year. You're only talking about $6,000 more dollars. But it's $6,000 net. I mean, when I say net. Yeah, net. Yeah, because it's already taxed everything else. So you're netting $6,000. And that would definitely change your life. I mean, this is weird. Like, you make so much more than that, yet $6,000 could change your life. It's true, if you ever think about it. I mean, you know. So, but I say, like, you know, these things here, like, you know, getting money for you know, children or this, that, or the other, or just trying to take money away from stuff, it would definitely change their life, but it wouldn't help out the kids. And in this case, the Social Security money, you know, like, it really probably helped him be able to raise his kids easier or something, or at least, like, you know, make it so that life is pretty decent, you know. A little pretty penny there. Anyway. Yeah, that's a funny thing. I have one story I want to kind of mention. This is a Biff story. See, Biff really hated, like, his entire family, and he's still not even close to his family. And, you know, like, he had stories, like, where his dad, you know, would work till 3 in the morning, and then, so his, but Biff's bedroom was in the washing room, so his dad would get home at 3 o'clock in the morning and put his boots in the dryer, and, you know, just, and you'd get to hear the clanks of boots and stuff, and before 3 o'clock in the morning, it wasn't like they went to sleep, like, at 8 p.m., no, they were scared as hell, they were little kids.
And so he stayed up all night till the moment his dad came home. And his dad came home, did all that, made all that noise. And so now, of course, he's going to wake up. So he didn't get any sleep at all. And there's so many other things about, like, his dad and everything and banging chicks and everything. But the funny thing is that even his mom, like, they were at one time living in a one-bedroom apartment. And, of course, his mom goes out all night. And then when they come back, him and his, you know, his two sisters are supposed to be asleep. It's like 3 or something in the morning. She comes back with this guy. And then she goes over there, and then she's banging this guy in this studio apartment with 3 kids in there. This guy didn't even know it was the kids or something like that. Some other guy, you know, some random guy. So then, of course, he said, like, you know, yeah, like, I had to basically raise my sisters by myself. And so his whole story was that he hated his parents. And he had a lot of other stories about why he hated his parents. But he never really thought they were worth a damn. And he's like, what do I need you for? When I needed you, you weren't there. And when now I don't need you, then what the hell, I care. I mean, he even said, like, one time, like, his dad got remarried and then had another kid. And his kid had, like, you know, like, all these new, like, games, video games, all this other stuff, too. But then one time, like, you know, he didn't have much money, and his own son, Biff's own son, was sick, and he went and asked his dad for some money, and he's, oh, no, I can't give you anything. And so he's like, what the hell? Why do I even bother coming around here? I mean, you know, I mean, I kowtow myself before you and say, please, I mean, I really need some help for my kid. And then you tell me to go screw myself, and I'm like, you know, what do I need this for? I mean, so what I'm supposed to do, come here and act like, you know, all these good things you did when I was a kid? And, you know, it's like, you know, just go buy your new kid some more video games and stuff. How about that, you know? Anyway, so there are a lot of times people do hate their parents. And, I mean, like, the thing is it's not a big problem hating different family members in your family. I mean, you know, there's always people that say, man, there's no way. You could never hate your mom or your dad. And, like, okay, what if your dad raped you as a kid? Well, could you hate your dad then? It's like, you know, maybe, but you can't, you know, you gotta, like, find, like, forgiveness. And it's like, yeah, well, you didn't have to go through that. So you didn't have to find the forgiveness that this other person you're asking to find will have to do because to get over those kind of things. Or what about if your mother killed your sister? So, you know, just, I mean, come on, man. I mean, there's a lot of different things why people hate family members. And a lot of times they're very justified. Oh, okay, and she was talking about the signing away of the rights. And at the very end, she had something else here. She said, I convinced my dad not to, and I blocked all of their numbers from his phone. I also blocked all of them on social media and haven't talked to them since. Dude, I don't understand why he wouldn't do that. Like, he has, again, this is one of those things. It's like, why do people feel obligated to talk to people that benefit them in no way whatsoever, what form, shape, whatever? It doesn't help them at all. What is the purpose of that? I mean, really, think about it. You got somebody out there that you don't even give a shit about, but yet you're like, oh, well, if they call me or if they have an emergency, I have to keep their number on. Fuck them, man. Delete their fucking number. Tell them to go fuck themselves. Block everything from them. They try to call you another number, block that fucking number too. You don't need anything from them. You know, if they have an emergency, hopefully it's them dying. And then, you know, they're like, hey, I want to apologize. You know what you can do to apologize? Shove it up your ass, your dying ass. Go die. Anyway, leave me the fuck alone. Anyway. But I'm the same guy that told somebody one time, I said, hey, man, you know, I don't even, you're not even invited to my funeral. So, I mean, hey, you know, I mean, I'm pretty callous about things. Number two, I haven't spoken to anyone in my family for 5 years. I came from a background of abuse, both physical and mental and emotional, as well. Oh, okay, it said both physical as well as mental and emotional. I was saying, why'd you put it as both if you're going to say three things? Anyway, never mind. It's me. My family put the fun in dysfunctional. The final straw was around the holidays 5 years ago. I spent my weekend working on a gift for one of my brothers. He and his wife had a baby boy in late April, and for the holiday cards, they sent out pictures. So I had my mom get me pictures of my brother as a baby and convinced my sister-in-law to give me baby pictures of herself, too. I bought a frame that had 3 spots and put 3 pictures of their boy in the middle
and three baby pictures of each of them on the side. Okay. When I gave my brother the gift, he was mad because we agreed at Thanksgiving that we weren't doing gifts that year. Later, he and my other brother pointed and laughed at me, calling me spoiled because I'm the youngest child. All right, look. If you say you're not going to give gifts and somebody gives you a gift, you just say thank you, and it's like, all right, whatever. So I didn't get you a gift because I thought we weren't giving them, but hey, look, I appreciate it, all right? You know, it is what it is. But, I mean, I don't have anything for you because we kind of agreed on that. You know, I would just say that. Let it be. And then, like, you know, the other one's laughing at you and pointing at you because you're spoiled. And he says this, I didn't say anything at the moment, but the next day I called my mom and told her I was upset. She said it was my fault because I was jealous of him. After that, I didn't call any of my siblings or my mom because I wanted to see if they would bother to contact me. Okay, and it goes on. It says, the only time I heard from them over the course of a year were my birthday to help me clean my mom. What? The only time I had heard from them over the course of a year were my birthday. She said, were my birthday. To help clean my mom's house and to make plans for the holidays. I decided if they couldn't pick up the damn phone once to see how I was doing, I didn't need a part of that. So the only times I had heard from them over the course of the year were my birthday and to help. I guess she meant and to help clean my mom's house. Okay, and to make plans for the holidays. My thing is this. If you decide to, like, pull somebody out of your life and you don't want to talk to them anymore, just give up. Just, you know, give up completely. I would have not even answered for any of these calls. I mean, even if they had a call for your birthday, I'd be like, you know what? Fuck you. I'm done with you. And then, but I'm damn sure not going to go clean the mom's house. The hell with that. And, I mean, you know, like them, I'd just say, look, I mean, you go over here, you laugh at me, you point at me, you call me spoiled. What the fuck is wrong with you people? I'd be like, you know what? I'm just getting the fuck out of here. Here, look, here. I'm so spoiled. Fuck you, fuck you, fuck you. None of you are cool. I'm out of here. All right. You know, just, you know, fuck all them people. You don't need them. And, I mean, they don't need you. They damn sure don't need you. I mean, if they do need you, it's probably for subservient bullshit. All right. Well, number three. My aunt, through marriage, is totally batshit and called the cops on us for taking my 16-year-old cousin to the dog park. We were gone for 40 minutes. My uncle knew about it, and we even mentioned we were going. They were staying at my home at the time for a short visit. So when we drove back to the house, we were really confused by the cop cars. The cops told me he felt sorry for my family because we had to deal with her. Once the cops left, I found out my aunt bit my uncle in the calf and threw my flower pots in my home. I kicked her out that day. Are you fucking kidding me? First off, let me tell you this. The best way for relatives to visit you is through a hotel. They have these things. They don't have to stay with you. They can stay on their own. Let them be crazy in their own place. All right? And then the second thing is, so this person goes over here. You try to help them out by taking their stupid little bratty kid out to some dog park. And then it's like, you know, I mean, come on, you would think they would want the respite. And then she just freaks out and then calls the police. And then for some reason, they get in some fucking argument. And then she's throwing your own shit at your uncle and bit him on the calf. Like, how the hell do you bite somebody on their calf? I mean, you have to be on the fucking floor. Anyway, I would have been like, fuck all y'all. Fuck your kid, fuck you, fuck everybody. I mean, I'm done with you. There's no way in hell. I mean, like, the uncle, I'd be like, look, you married that dumb bitch, and you get to stay with her. Fuck off. I should say asshole, I should say bitch. No. Like I said a long time ago, you know, I'm trying to, you know, just because we shouldn't, like, derogatorily, you know, refer to somebody because of their sex as being bitch or anything like that, yes. Because, I mean, you know, you really think about it. I mean, the truth of the matter, bitch is supposed to be somebody that just complains a lot. So a man can complain a lot. But really, you know, you should just call them assholes.
You can say bitch. I mean, if you can call somebody a bitch, I don't give a shit. You know, you can call a woman a bitch or a guy a bitch, but I shouldn't just, that shouldn't be your go-to, you know, your go-to. Because, like, think about it. What if the woman is, like, basically just being an asshole and she's not really bitching at all and you call her a bitch? Then aren't you really just basically using it as a go-to word rather than explaining what she's doing? Huh? Aren't you? I don't give a shit. Do what the fuck you want to do. But for me, I'm kind of like, you know, I mean, I'd rather address people by what they really are. Assholes, shitheads, dickheads, motherfuckers. Stuff like that, you know, and rather just go to random, well, because you're a woman, thus, you know. I mean, it's weird. You don't have, I guess you got a guy, you call him a dick. Whatever. And that doesn't mean you're a dick, you know, you'd be just an asshole. Anyway. Anyway, number four, my father was never there for me. He screamed at my mom all the time and blamed her for things she didn't do. She isn't the best in the med she isn't in the best medical condition because she has epilepsy and surgery wounds, among other things. Her medical issues got worse over the years, and my dad didn't give a damn. Well, I did everything I could to support her. Then the divorce came around, and suddenly he showed interest in me. What is this? Well, I did everything I could to support her. Then the divorce came around. He showed. Okay, so I guess he divorced her mom. Although I didn't stay with him, I gave him the chance to stay in touch with me. Well, maybe he got interested in you because he thought that he was gonna have to pay less in child support because he knew that he was gonna have to pay her because she probably had all these illnesses. She wasn't gonna work, so it was gonna, you know, end up in that regard. That he was thinking, well, at least maybe I'll get 20% visitation so I can not pay 100%, you know. Anyway, I gave him a chance to stay in touch with me. I was quickly disappointed when he preferred his stepson over me. I felt like the fifth wheel all the time, and it was too much to handle. I'm doing fine now because of a healthy, out of sight, out of mind mentality helped me build up my own life. That is a good way to look at it, like the health, the out of sight, out of mind type of stuff. Yeah, like if you have bad people that basically just ruin your life and they basically bring nothing but, so said, negative vibes, or they're just always just negative pieces of shit. Just chop them out of your life like a bad piece of cancer growing on your skin. You know, just cut that motherfucker out, you know, and just, and you'll never miss them. You never will, because you know that when you go with them or do anything with them, it's always just a pain in the ass. So there you go. Yeah, that's my testimony. Number five. When my grandmother dying, my mom was her primary caregiver. My uncle couldn't be bothered to visit or help out except to do things like make sure her last will and testament was up to date. Well, he wanted to get things in order before she passed. He was pissed that we got an addition on our house to add an accessible bathroom and bedroom for her, and he accused my mom of stealing his inheritance because she accepted the offer my grandma made to put forth a little money to help with it. She maybe gave us $5,000 on an $80,000 plus renovation. But in his mind, the whole thing was paid for from his money. Yeah, he was collecting. You know, grandma wasting her money. And so it's kind of like the Seinfeld one, George Costanza, where his parents, you know, they could either stay there and sit on the money in New York and not spend a lot because their income, but he'd have to see them all the time, which was a pain in the ass, or they'd go to Florida, spend all the money, and he wouldn't have to see them. So that was his two options. So at the end of it, you know, he figured like, hey, they would have a lot of money, so he wanted them to stay there, but they said too late, they already said they were gonna leave. They discussed it with Kramer. All right, that was a good episode. After my grandma died, he didn't even wait until after the funeral to start going through her apartment and taking anything of value he might be able to sell. He's just a horrible person. When he dies, I won't be at his funeral. Well, yeah, I mean, I wouldn't see him ever again. I'm just tell him go to hell. And the worst part about that kind of stuff is I'm the type of person that I just hate people so much that I would just basically say, you know what, take the fucking money. Get the fuck out of my life already. You know, you kind of buy something with that stuff. And I know it's going to be very expensive because you would stand to gain a lot more. But sometimes just the headache the person is, the best thing is even if you're supposed to get like $100,000 from your grandma or whatever the hell it is by selling off her shit,
or your mom or whatever it is, and you got to fight your brother over it. Sometimes, man, you just got to look at the stuff you got, and you're like, look, I don't want to fight this fucker over $100,000 and him bitching the whole time. I would rather, see, I used it for a man that time. I would rather him just take it and get out of my life already. So, you know, that's the way I am kind of about a lot of stuff. Number six, I don't like talking to my sister because I got fed up with being yelled at every day. She treated me more like a servant than her little sister. She forced me to do things for her and would start by asking nicely, but then she would yell and scream. She literally thinks her opinion is fact and other people's opinions are wrong. If I thought differently from her, then I got yelled at. My other sister screams at me too. I talked to her boyfriend recently, and she's apparently still like this at age 24. She screamed at me for just about anything, and she would only do it when my parents weren't home, because my mom wasn't there when it happened. She didn't know who was lying, so she did nothing about it. This is my life for 17 years. It's kind of funny. They got these two, the picture shows two girls, and one girl's just like hugging the other girl while the other girl's got her hand down, like in her head in her hand. And the one that's hugging her is like flipping her off at the same time. So it's kind of a funny image. A little cute chick, but it's very funny. It's just like, I don't know, it looks weird. Anyway, and that's like a stock image from Getty. That's weird. That's what Getty comes up with, stock photos. I mean, I got to come up with some weird stock photos like that for Getty. They're like, hey, look, I'm going to make some stock photos of me flipping off little children. Anyway, and like, today in the news, some guy's going around flipping off little children. Anyway, you make money off that then, I guess. And they probably all do it AI now, but anyway. In my junior year of high school, I should have came with that idea 10 years ago. In my junior year of high school, I became depressed and wanted to kill myself after a while. See, this is a big thing, too. Like, I always say that sometimes there's this high school bubble. And, like, especially with kids, you know, like, I mean, you know, that age, they think high school is their entire universe and entire world. This is part of the reason why you should take kids to see different parts of the world when they're in high school, so they realize that, man, there's a whole other world going on out there, and this is not it. But yet, if you're just stuck there in high school and all you do is see the same people, then, you know, you can get depressed by a lot of different things. Like, you know, I'm not just saying bullies and all that bullshit, but I'm just saying, like, you can get depressed by the fact that, like, even nobody's bullying you. You could be depressed by the fact that, man, you know, these guys, the hot guys, they get the hot chicks, and that guy with that big wang, he gets the hot chick, and I've seen him in the shower, and I think I'm kind of attracted to him, and I like his big wang, but he gets hot chicks, and I ain't ever going to get a hot chick or a guy with a big wang. Maybe I could try to talk to him some more. But anyway, but the point is that, see, this is what happens in high school, you know, you kind of get, you realize that where your limitations are at, like you're not going to be that person, and you think that this is your entire world, this is always the way it's going to be, and it may be, you may basically be relegated to be the middle of the pack, where you're not really getting bullied or anything else, but you're not going to get the hot chick or anything like that, and it doesn't matter, like, you know, how many years go down the line. But it does feel like such a pressure cooker of emotion, because you feel like this is it. This is everything. You know, whether the world will be like this or not afterwards, it almost doesn't matter, because the world is like this now because you don't understand the world. And I do think that a lot of times when kids get to travel and see different parts of the world, even that exposure to it and then coming back to high school, they're like, yeah, you know, I mean, yeah, there's a way out. I mean, there's other places. I mean, there's things that go on, you know. I mean, I don't know. It does help a little bit. But if you never went anywhere and you're just stuck in high school and then things like this happen, you're probably going to become so depressed you will want to kill yourself. I mean, most kids are always depressed. They want to kill themselves. I mean, that's just basically the way it is for almost the littlest of things. But, you know, they don't go through with it or whatever. But you don't want to have a... You know, like I told my daughter a long time ago, I said, like, you know, when she was in middle school, I said, look, everybody in your middle school is a loser, all right? Get that through your head first off. They're all losers. So don't act like, you know, well, this one guy or this one girl or whatever they're doing, they're losers, okay? So it doesn't really matter what they think or what they say or anything else. Don't go out and get caught up in the idea. It's like,
oh my God, what's his name? It's like, you know, doesn't really think well of me or highly of me or whatever the fuck. Who gives a shit? They're losers. So I told her that, you know, and I think it helped out, you know, because I mean, I taught like middle school before, and I realized, you know, middle school and high school, I said, you know, the kids, they need to realize that even the kids they look up to in their peer groups are losers, and they're never going to amount to anything. So what the fuck do you care what they think? You know, if they don't like you, they don't love you, or whatever, who gives a shit? They're losers. So that's what children need to learn, that other children are losers. And, you know, by, you know, also your kid's probably gonna be a loser too. And I, but you know, hey, look, I mean, we're all losers in life. I mean, very few of us actually ever amount to anything. So yeah, hey, well, that's the problem about being a loser. You just gotta be a big fish in a small pond. That's all. Okay, let's go back to the story. In my junior year of high school, I became depressed and wanted to kill myself. And after a while, I was sent to a hospital. Eventually, I returned home and started outpatient treatment. I hid in a closet when I heard my sister come home, and she laughed at me for it. She said that she's there for me and I can talk to her about my problems, but I told her that she's my problem. So what did she do for this extremely fragile, suicidal girl? She yelled at me and accused me of lying. I couldn't take it anymore, so I ran out of the house and I ran into the woods, passing my parents in the garden. I stayed there for an hour or so. When I came back, I was just yelled at again. She finally moved out with her boyfriend, and now I don't need to deal with her. Okay, the other side of this thing is, okay, your sister moved out with her boyfriend. I don't know how old you are. I assume you're not 17 anymore because this is probably written, you know, of a story of something that occurred a few years back. But if you're 18 or definitely 19 or 20, move the hell out of your parents' place. Get the hell out of there. Go do something else. Live somewhere else. Forget about your family. Your parents were useless. Your brother, your sisters are useless. You don't need them. You don't need them. This is the funny thing. It's like, you know, it really is true, and it's kind of a sad thing. You know what I mean? In some ways, you can kind of trust your family more than strangers, and you know, to an extent. But the thing is, you got to remember that you choose your friends based on their actions, their behaviors, their beliefs. You're given your family, so your family may be worse than strangers at times. This is the reason why, like somebody says, I didn't know my dad was out killing people in the middle of the night. You see what I'm saying? Like the strangers you ran across your entire life were all better than your dad because your dad was going out murdering people. And like if your dad's a BTK killer and you thought you had a good life as a kid, you probably were scared about like going out because somebody might, you know, hit you or do something to you. Meanwhile, your dad's going out and killing people. So this is what I mean to say. It's like, you know, you gotta think that you didn't pick your family, and if they're of no use to you, what do you want to be around them for? I mean, what benefit is it? What do you get out of it? And if the answer is none, and you basically just want to kill yourself over it, well, then guess what? You know, you probably should be around people that you can pick, that you can trust, that are safe people, and people that will help you. Because, you know, basically you're around the BTK killer, and you're worried that the people outside are going to be worse when they're scared of your dad. Scared of your dad. And you are too, because you don't know your dad was a BTK killer. All right. Moving on. Number seven, there was a big family fallout in my mother's family 25 years ago. I was a teenager, and one of my uncles started dating a woman I called the puppet master because she was good at making people dance while she pulled the strings. She split the family apart by spreading lies and turning people against each other just for the fun of it. She even went so far as to call the police on a guy who was reading bingo numbers in a club. She lied about him stealing money, but reality, or excuse me, but really, she just wanted to take over the club and kick him out. The story was blown out of proportion and even ended up in a local newspaper. Ultimately, the man was able to clear his name and started a new club elsewhere. My uncle isn't dating her anymore, but she's still doing this to others.
Yeah, there's a lot of people that like doing that. There's this other thing too with like relationships where, say for instance, like you have a friend. Like this happens a lot more with women than guys because, I mean, women are able to maneuver guys around a little bit easier, but also it does happen more with women. So even aside from all that. But the idea is that like a woman will see a guy with like their friend. Like say their friend is dating some guy and they have a pretty stable relationship, and then what they'll do is they'll try to go out there and have sex with the guy or do something with the guy so that they'll break up the relationship. So they'll create this toxicity. Or they will be in a relationship and everything's going great and they'll do something to screw it up or get attention to themselves or whatever because they feed upon that attention and they like the chaos of the situation. There's all a bunch of different things like like women that they go from one abusive relationship to another because they actually seek out that abuse because the guy's controlling and the guy's controlling so much that most women would say that's just insane. I don't want to be a part of it. But that one woman realizes life is a chaotic series of events, and this guy kind of controls the series of events and herself, of course. And so, thus, that guy through his control makes life a little less chaotic for her, and she likes that. And also, the other side of that is the guy may be beating her, and she can tell her friends, "Oh, I always find bad guys, they always beat me," and she gets tension, and she feeds off the attention. Very weird things, but it always happens to women that if you see a woman that goes out constantly with guys that beat her and treat her like crap, she's not just accidentally finding them, she's seeking them out. The old adage, after a while, you got to stop blaming the, stop praising the offense and start blaming the defense. So, all right. Yeah, this one woman here, she just psycho. She loves breaking things up. She loves screwing over relationships. She loves the attention she gets from it. She loves being on top. And if she needs something, she has no problem in, like, ruining somebody else's life to get it. Number eight, I no longer talk to my dad. He kicked me and three friends out of his house on July 3, okay, July 3rd, because he said we moved his shower head. Left a ceiling fan on, left soda cans around, and ate him out of house, even though we bought all our own food. We had a 14-hour drive back to my hometown. It was 6 p.m., and we were exhausted from the day we already had. I haven't talked to him since. Well, this one here, let me tell you this. It sounds like, I mean, you were able to drive back, so you're semi-adult, I'm assuming. Why don't you go move in your own damn place and invite your own damn friends over there? Because I've got to say, I'm taking the side of your dad here because I got to say, I don't want adult kids living with me. I mean, period. If you're an adult, go live as an adult. Otherwise, you're not an adult, you're a little child. And if you're a little child, guess what? You can't have friends over because it's my damn house, ain't your house. And until you go out there and become an adult and you got your own place, you can invite all the friends over you want, do whatever the hell you want, because I don't give a shit because you can lock your own damn door and I don't got to see what's going on the other side of it. This is a big problem with a lot of kids nowadays, and I do think that, like, this is the funny part. The dad probably said, "Look, I'm going to help you out. You can stay with me for a bit. Don't fuck with my shit and don't fuck with me." And he probably was very blatantly clear about it, but then this guy, "Oh, we bring some friends over, man. We're just hanging out, like, July 3rd, what are we gonna do?" And then, like, he starts out with like the little things, like, "All we did was move his shower head. That's all we did, man. He just freaked out." And then it's like, "Then we left the ceiling fan on, and they just freaked out. And we left a bunch of soda cans around and he freaked out. And ate him out of house and home, but we bought the stuff." It's like, come on, man. Just move the fuck out and quit your little bitching. The funny thing is, like I say, like when I was 18, 2 weeks out of graduating high school, I moved the fuck out. I didn't want to be with my parents. I didn't want to be in my parents' house. I wanted to be on my own. And I was. And I've been doing it ever since. And it's been great. And I never really had apologized to anybody. I mean, my moves were my moves. Whatever I did, I did. Wherever I had to be, I was, And I just gotta say, this is just stupid. You just don't be
that guy. Don't be that guy where you got to, you know, the one of the worst things I could think of is having to move back in with your parents. I just, that would just, I mean, considering my parents, even if I had like really great parents that were really nice, they did all this stuff and, you know, they wanted like you to be there and they cleaned your room, they did all these other things instead of just bitching at you all the time, like my mom would do. I couldn't even imagine it. I just couldn't even imagine it. And this guy here, he has no qualms about living with his dad. He's like, man, my dad's a douche. You know, like we're just leaving, like, you know, like the ceiling fan on, like you shower head. You know, dude, what's the problem, man? He needs to get over it. I don't give a fuck. I mean, if you ain't got anywhere to go, you ain't got anywhere to go. You had nowhere to go. You came to your dad let you in, and now you have nowhere to go because you didn't know how to maintain the situation. So in reality, you are the dickhead. And the thing is, you say, I haven't talked to him since. Well, maybe he hasn't talked to you since because he's tired of your shit. And you just hadn't called him because you don't know how to pay your fucking phone bill without your dad. Maybe that's it. I don't know. All right, number nine. I think that story was backwards. Number nine. I only speak to my grandmother who raised me. I don't speak to my aunt or uncle because they are the laziest people I've ever met. And they act entitled to help from others. It was backwards. Number nine. I only speak to my grandmother who raised me. I don't speak to my aunt or uncle because they are the laziest people I've ever met.

younger, she and my grandmother had a custody battle over me. And the things that my aunt did during the time to try to get custody of me were truly horrible to the rest of the family. Okay, so this one's kind of convoluted, but look, I mean, like, if you don't like somebody in your family because of the way they treat either other members of your family or yourself, you are completely fine to let them go. You know, just let them be. Don't ever deal with them again. I don't know. I don't know. I mean, just go, walk. I mean, what do you need them for? Doesn't make any sense to me. All right, I haven't spoken to my father in 20 years. He wasn't there when I needed him as a kid. I only saw him once between 1969 and 1980. And in the few times I interacted with him after that, it was like talking to a stranger. I just stopped calling him, and he never called me. Others said my dad doesn't understand why I stopped talking to him, but there's no relationship, so I don't see the point. Okay. This is a situation where your dad really didn't do anything bad to you. So it's kind of hard to point out. Now you say, well, hey, you didn't see it between 1969 and 1980. Well, you gotta think 1969 and 1980 is, 11 years, all right? So I only saw him once. Okay, what if, and I'm just putting this out as a big what if, but what if your mom would beat the shit out of your dad every time he came around, and then she would try to call the cops and say he was beating the shit out of her or something. Or maybe something like that happened, and he was so freaked out by the event, he's like, you know what, I'm not going to even go there. I'd rather, because I don't want to go there. And then she calls the cops, and then eventually they arrest me or something like this. I just don't need it. And then, like when he finally grew up, he was like, I really don't know what else to say to you, but I mean, I wish, I'd have been there, but your mom's such a bitch, but I don't want to say anything bad about your mom in front of you because I'm a nice guy. And then you're like, man, he totally doesn't understand me, so stop calling him. And it's like a friend of mine, that, he had his kid, and then his wife, his ex-wife, didn't want, him to see his kid, and was always just a big pain in the ass about everything. So he really didn't see his kid and everything. And then, of course, his ex-wife was like, "Man, your dad's such a douche, such a douche. All he does is send the minimum amount for child support. Never gives me a tip, and like I can barely afford the new kitchen that I just bought because of all the child support. And I want to redo my living room, but I can't get it because like I'm gonna have to wait like at least another couple of months until I get more child." And then you just keep talking shit about your dad, and you keep thinking your dad sucks so much, and you believe your mom, and your mom's just some money-grubbing asshole. And then, eventually, you get in a situation like this guy's in. And he's like, well, it's my dad's fault. I'm not gonna talk to him. And I knew a guy, like his son was that way. His dad's like, man, it's your fault, man. You never want to talk to me. And he's like, dude, your mom will never. He's like, never mind. You don't think about my mom. My mom's a saint. She only told me about how you just pay the bare minimum, only $1,000 a month for child support, and how she could only buy a new vehicle every 6 months. You're an asshole. Anyway. And how she only had just like a little bit of money to buy the finest whiskey for her boyfriend. That's all. Yeah. And so then what happened with this guy was that his son, got pissed off at him. Same thing like this. But, he said, and spoke my, but this guy hadn't spoken to his father in 20 years. That's a longer time. But so this guy was, his son was like about, 19, didn't want to talk to his dad. 20, didn't want to talk to his dad. Then his son is about 21 and has his own kid. All right. And then, he started thinking, like, well, maybe, he brings dad in, but, he doesn't do anything. I mean, 22, didn't do anything. Then by 23, his wife starts leaving him, and he has a bunch of problems with his wife, and he can't really see his kid and everything else. So by the time the kid's 24, who does he call? He calls his dad, and he's like, you're right, man. I mean, mom treats you like shit, and my wife's treating me like shit now, and really, I don't know why I was hard on you. And he's like, yeah, now you see the way it is. It's not that easy. You can't go over there and see your kid all the time when, your wife's gonna just charge you with
And as soon as you get there, she's gonna call the cops and say you beat her, because she just wants you to get arrested and wants to ruin your life and everything else.

And so you just stay the hell away. I mean, that's the thing. And so that's probably what happened to this guy. He just stayed the hell away from 1969 to 1980. He's like, I can't even come by you. You can't even come by there to see you. So sometimes it's the case. Like I say, this one here, I think, the person should have reached out, But I mean, whatever, it's your life. The other one, going back to that other stupid asshole that, was like, man, my dad was so pissed because we moved the shower head. All right, look at this. That guy said he had a 14-hour trip back. They were already tired from not working, partying all day, and they had to drive back. But the funny thing also about that story is that why didn't you just like go get a hotel for the night? It's like, oh wait, you didn't have any money because you waste all your money on bullshit you have. You don't even make enough to do anything because you either don't really work at all, or you sometimes work, or you basically just work enough so you can smoke weed all day and you don't have to do anything. She's like, man, I can't really afford anything with a good job, so I might as well have a shitty job and pay a little bit of things so I can buy all the weed and all the shit I want and just sit around in the house all day. You ever think about that? I see that a lot. Like, that's a lot with kids nowadays. Like, they think that because, man, any job I get is not going to be able to afford me an apartment, so I might as well just get a shittier job than I could get, not work as hard, and then blow all my money on bullshit, and just live with my parents, and just blow it on bullshit. And then at the end of the day, if anything ever happened, I would not have any money at all. That's the, they actually do that a lot. And it's always surprising me when I see that. I'm like, you got this job, and you instead of getting a job that where you can make maybe not enough to have an apartment, but at least enough, like if you're staying with your parents, you're going to save so much goddamn money up if you have a job you're really working your ass off to, that you may be able to, put a down payment on a house or something like that, for all you're going to work after a couple 5 years. Anyway, so, but instead of doing that, instead of doing the job that wasn't enough to get an apartment, they get a crappier job that they only have to work a few hours a week, and then, they just use that money to go spend on weed and don't do anything with the money. They don't save any money, they don't have any money. They're just like, what is that? You're spinning their wheels kind of thing, not doing shit. I know, it's pathetic. I mean, at least like if you got an go get a job that gives as much money as you can get and works about as much as you can to make the most amount of money you can get. And then you say, man, I still can't get an apartment. Well, if your parents let you live in with them, you want to do that job for a few years, save up money, and figure out what you're going to do from there. That's one option. Or option B is figure out somebody else you can move in with. And maybe it's a chick, maybe it's a guy, like, or maybe it's, like, not sexual relationship, but just friends or whatever the deal is. Move the hell out and then basically start making your own expenses and make yourself responsible to yourself. Be your own boss in that regard. Not that you're, your own boss, your own company, but you're your own boss of your own responsibilities. And eventually you'll look at it like, well, this. And then eventually one day you get like a promotion or be better at something or eventually find your wheel house in life, and then you can get your own apartment. And then when you get your own apartment, then you can get somebody else that could have their own apartment too. And then now you got two people that two apartments. So guess what you can afford now? Probably a house. And see, that's the way you get out. You don't get out by saying, man, even if I got that job that paid the most amount of money that I'm probably going to get, I should probably not do that because, I'm just going to be living in my parents' house anyway, so I might as well take a job and earn, 4 hours worth of pay a week and, spend that on weed. Come on, dude. Don't be a fucking loser. All right. Number 11. I don't speak to most of my family's, my father's family, especially my sister and my father. My sister is condescending because she thinks she's better than me. Due to the fact that I had to drop out of college for mental health reasons. She always brags about how hard she worked because she's getting her master's degree in education. She bullied me a lot in middle and high school. Wow, y'all really knew each other well. Okay, I guess it's like you're my sister. Okay, your sister. Oh, I thought it was your aunt or something, or something. I wouldn't pay attention. She bullied me a lot in middle school and high school, and she humiliated me while my mother shrieked at me to fight back. Okay,
She would just barge in on me in my room and in my shower, in the shower, and even got my friends to join her bullying. She treats me like I'm stupid, and because of my depression and societal anxiety, and also talks shit about me behind my back. She's a mean person, and yet I was always there for her, though all through all her issues. Meanwhile, she was never there for me. My father does similar things, but so much worse. Well, she didn't write about her father, which does worse things than her sister, but she wanted to write about her sister, so whatever the hell. Let's talk about her sister. Here's your answer, and you're probably gonna know what it is. Move the fuck out. Move the fuck out of your parents' house. See your mom when you want to. Forget about your dad and your sister. Guess what? You're a grown motherfucking adult. You don't need your fucking sister no more. I mean, you really didn't need your sister when you were a kid. It sounded like she was just pain in the ass, so what does it matter? Now that you're a grown ass adult, guess what? Fuck her, and you don't have to see her again. And then when she gets, problems or this, that, or the other, and she needs help, well, she better turn to people that want like her and want to help her, because you ain't one of them. All right, moving down, number 12. I have a self-centered dickwad cousin who is always happy to take advantage of any unwary relative. He totally destroyed the rental property of our grandmother was letting him live in without paying any rent or bills, and she even gave him extra spending money from her retirement plan as a teacher. Meanwhile, he couldn't be bothered to do even the simplest task to help out anyone who was helping him. The grandmother, I guess, didn't do anything to him, but he fucked over the apartment and everything else. And this is kind of like that other story where the guy, let his son move back in, and we were just talking about earlier. And he said, like, man, like, all I do is move the shower head. And, this guy's the same complaint. He's like, man, I just moved grandma's shower head. That's all I ever did. And it's like, yeah, and you kept punching her walls and, like, ripped out all the light fixtures and. It's like, well, that too, but it was really about that shower head. She got all freaked out and had to make me move. And, the thing is that it's like if somebody gives you a chance, really what they should do is they should put fine perimeters on it. And if you break any of that stuff, make you get the fuck out and your chance is over. Because when somebody gives you a chance, it's usually because you did something. You fucked up your first chance, and they said, well, I'm going to give you a second chance. And guess what? Nobody owes you a third chance. They really don't owe you the second chance. You should be happy you have the second chance. And instead of looking at the second chance as a way to continue what you did on your first chance and fucking that up, you need to change your life. You need to, like, just realize, like, hey, look, second chances don't always come around, and they may not last forever. But I mean, I don't know. Like, and sometimes I think these guys just abuse people, and then they go and they take more money and they do this stuff and they act like they can never do anything. I think that also helps them get those things. So, like, the grandmother's like, oh, I feel so sorry for him. Whereas the grandmother doesn't feel sorry for the one that actually works and tries to do everything and it's really struggling. She feels sorry for the guy that's just a complete scumbag loser and just wants to use people. And so, thus, like, the one that's, really struggling, he's never going to ask grandmother for any money, but grandmother's never going to think about giving him any money because she thinks, well, he's got his life set, but this other guy, he just can't get it together. Grandma, you ain't going to get it together for him either. You just need to tell that motherfucker, hey, there's the street. Go sleep on it. Number 13, my biological dad was a total fuck up. From what I remember, he was a nasty drunk with numerous problems that I've stopped caring about. He wasn't living with us for a while, but one day he just left for good for a vacation to Thailand and never came home. Oh, he went to go fuck women. I mean, the funny thing is that I remember somebody had mentioned that they said, like, the story was that they said, like, this guy came to the Philippines to meet this one girl or something like that, and then he met her. And of course, like, they have sex and everything else because that's what he was there for. And then she said, yeah, we're gonna get married and all this other stuff. And of course, he said, well, I gotta go to Thailand because I got some friends there and some business associates to take care of.
I was like, that guy totally basically just used you for sex because you were some virgin. Then he goes to Thailand to bang some other chicks because, you know, he probably either got some other ones lined up or whatever. And he's not, you know, unless he's from Thailand, it's probably not going to be something where, you know, you just ended up going to Thailand. You know, unless you visited many countries in Southeast Asia. And Thailand just happened to be one of them, or your business through there. You know, don't give me this shit, especially this guy. He's a scumbag. He went to vacation in Thailand. He probably met somebody, you know, whatever, banging a bunch of other chicks, blah, blah. So, what I didn't expect was having the entire family turn that. Nothing against people from Thailand. I mean, there's a lot of great people from Thailand. Doesn't, and I don't like the image that everybody tries to act like any woman from Thailand. Well, what were you, like a prostitute or something? No. I mean, prostitution doesn't. But it's not the Thai people themselves. It's that people view this as a place to go have sex. So when you hear somebody that they never leave the United States and the first place they want to go to is Thailand, well, there's a reason for that. You know, it's just because the known, the known activities that take place there. They take place in a lot of other countries, and probably they could have went somewhere else that was more, you know, cheaper or whatever, you know, than Thailand, but they went to Thailand because that's the place they need to go. You know, I mean, you go to Colombia for cocaine, you go to Thailand for, you know, what you want to go for. All right, anyway. But I mean, like, it's not that Thai people are promiscuous at all. That's a bunch of bullshit. I think that these people think that, you know, because there are a few people that are. There's a large group, and the sex industry is prevalent, and it's there, and so that's the reason why. But there's an extremely large amount of Thais that are just completely fine and level-headed, even more so than people in the United States. So there you go. It's what other people think of them that screws it up, and then they offer the sex industry. So. At least, you know, it's support, it's economy. All right, anyway, I'm going to go back to my story. What I didn't expect was having his entire family turn their backs on my little sister after me, and me after he left. I was only 8 years old at the time and had been close with the majority of his family, and I didn't hear from them for years. I didn't hear from them for years after my dad left. It wasn't until I found out that my grandfather was diagnosed with lung cancer and wasn't doing well that I got back in contact with them and visited my grandfather as often as I could. I will never forget the end of my 5th grade year, the day I stopped trying to be a part of their family. It was the end of the year family picnic. My cousins were in the same district, okay. So they were with a few of my aunts. I don't know where this guy's from, but anyway, they're from this district. They would look at me when my 6-year-old cousin came to tell me my grandfather had passed away weeks before, and I hadn't been invited or informed about the funeral. This is funny. You're not inviting I maybe it's because of the mother and stuff, and it's like. Really, like, you know, at that age, you're not like going to get in your car and drive down to go see grandpa's funeral. You're really dependent on your mom. So maybe it was they didn't inform her because they wanted that to go through the mom, but they were like, you know, they're mad at the mom. I don't know. They never made eye contact with me, and my mom got me out of there before it got ugly. I honestly can't remember anything after hearing those words. I never cried so hard in my life, and my mom, the best person I know, told me that family isn't blood. It's who's there for you even when it's hard. Oh, wait. I thought that family, like those people. She means that family isn't blood. It's there's who for you. Okay. I got you. Got you. Yeah. You know. Well, family is blood. The thing is you don't get to choose your family. You get to choose your friends. So sometimes, yeah, you got to think that's the current. All right, number 14. When I was little, no one would bat an eye. At me. My parents thought I was simple, stupid little kid, and as I got older, I made grown-up decisions that benefited me. Then they saw me as a threat, became jealous, and spread nasty lies. Every fiber of my being screamed to get back at each and every single one of them. But the better side of me thought I'd just let my own personal success do the talking. When other people saw me for who I really am,
They never said sorry, but they sort of tried to get back in my good graces. I moved on with my life, and I no longer worry about what other people think about me. Yeah, that's a big thing, too. I mean, I really, like, you know, don't, there's no point of getting back to them because, you know, it's that old saying, it's like, you know, you should never get in a fight with somebody that has less to lose than you do. They don't have anything to lose because, you know, they're losers. And so they really want you to come down to their level because they want you to screw up your life so that they can feel good about your life getting screwed up. Instead, you should just say, I don't have time for this. I don't really give a shit about you, and I really don't give a shit what you think about me. So I'm moving on. And you move on, and you don't even think about them again, and then they get pissed that you don't think about them, but fuck them. What do you care? You're not thinking about them. Number 15. I don't talk to a specific cousin because she ruined my room. She was having a rough patch with her finances, and my parents, being the kind-hearted people they are, let her have my room, kicking me out. Okay, wow. So this is another thing, too. Listen to what she said. My cousin, because she ruined my room, she was having a rough patch with her finances. So this isn't somebody that's like a little kid. This is a grown adult, and we don't know if this other person, the younger cousin, I'm assuming, the one that has the room, could be still in high school, and yet she's getting kicked out for somebody that's a cousin that's already in her 20s, that should know better, and is going to fuck everything up. The parents should say, hey, look, you're in your 20s, you're a fuck up, I don't want that on me, I don't want to rub it off on me, I don't want you near my house. You know, figure your life out and then come back. Otherwise, you know, I don't really give a shit. But instead they said, oh, look, let's bring in this one person because life has been cruel to them. Well, I mean, they've probably been fucking around too much is the problem. They fucked around, they found out. All right, when she, so the kind of people, they let her have my room, kicking me out. When she left behind the Christmas gifts we gave her, left the room in a huge mess, and didn't bother cleaning any of the dishes she used. So I decided, fuck this cousin. I don't want a relationship with her. Yes, that's the appropriate move. It's funny that she left the Christmas gifts. I guess either she didn't like them or what the deal. I don't know. All right, number 16, and last. My mother is an emotionally and occasionally abusive, mentally unstable religious fanatic who nearly killed me on several occasions as a child, either through neglect or intentionally. She has repeatedly stated that the decision not to abort me was the worst decision of her adult life. That's very Christian of her. The instant she lost custody to my dad, so, I mean, basically, yeah, to lose custody to a man means you have to be a fucked up person. Because women never lose custody to man. It's either 80% or the man's a complete fuck up and then they give the woman 100%. But it's never the situation where the woman loses custody and has to, and even further so, the woman loses custody and deemed to pay child support to the man. It's very, very, very, very, very, very, very rare if ever happens. And I've only seen it happen once, and that's because I was director of finance. Anyway. She has repeatedly stated that her decision the instant she lost custody of my dad, who's arguably a worse person. Okay, wow, that's weird. She would say that. It's a worse person, but at least wasn't trying to kill me or something. I broke off contact. Okay, probably the courts realized this person was really, like, in some situation of endangering the child. And the dad was just, you know, a loser. So they said, all right, we'll give it to him. I mean, you know, it's better than, you know, the kid getting killed by the mom. Anyway, so I broke off contact. The only contact I have with her is over email, just to make sure, same to my half-sister. Okay, well, I guess because you're worried about your sister, you're trying to stay in contact. But really, in reality, I mean, you know, you're an adult. You don't need them. They're damn sure not going to help you. It's not like they're going to say, hey, look, here, you need some money or you need something, you know, maybe I can help you out with this or, you know, your kid's just born. Maybe you need, you know, they're not going to say that. If anything, they're going to beg you for money when they see you
And they're gonna make fun of all the times you cried about, like, them telling you how much of a piece of shit you are when you're right. All right, that's our stories from this one little tale of tales of how people cut off their families. We're gonna come back. We're gonna take a break here on Unexplained Love. We're coming back and we're gonna do some dark tales. These are dark tales of family secrets. We'll come back to that on Unexplained Love on the Unexplained Radio Network, unexplainedradio.com. The chat room is still open. And again, the wild card line is open, so you can give us a call there. This is Blue Knights. Oh, excuse me, this is Blue Knights. I just read Blue Knights. That was a problem. Yeah, this is Unexplained Love on the Unexplained Radio Network, unexplainedradio.com. We'll be back here in a bit on Unexplained Love. Until then, well, just wait for us because we'll be back in a bit.

0: Right, we are back here on Unexplained on the Unexplained Radio Network .com. Wow, it is only 10 more minutes till midnight, and it is nearly Friday, guys, and I'm glad I don't work on Fridays. I'm fortunate in that I'm lucky enough to have like a regular job, but that was, you know, about a year or so ago. I came to their senses and they said, "Look, would you guys like to yawn?" And I said, "Would you guys like to do like, you know, 4 days, 10 hours a day?" And I was like, you know, like everybody else, of course, yeah. I mean, why do we want to spend the whole other day driving there and driving back? I mean, most of the reason why people hate their work is because they have to get up, go to it, and this, that, and the other. Really, when you're there, it's not, you know, as bad as, 50% of at least 50% of somebody hating a job is almost always a drive in and drive out, you know, like having to get there and having that extra day off and everything. I mean, really, you know, you still put in the same hours, but yeah, you got the whole other day off. So you got 3 day weekends all the time. So, you know, by the time it gets to Friday, man, I'm just like really glad it's Friday. But I mean, I like to start earlier than a lot of other people. Like I say, like I like to get in like at 5:30, and everybody else gets around 7:30 to start their 10-hour day. But I'm like, you know, I like to get in early because I like to beat that early traffic and the morning traffic. And, you know, I mean, and then after that, you know, it is what it is. But anyway, you know, it's just I like to make my life as smooth as possible. Like, you know, because that's why the main day people have heart attacks are Monday mornings. Monday in the morning. That's when people have heart attacks. Yeah, because they stress themselves out over a week they shouldn't have to stress themselves out about. All right. Anyway, it's Friday. It's springtime, and it's pretty nice. And I got a nice weekend coming up ahead. I mean, you know, so I have nothing to do. I'm completely happy with it. After weeks and weeks of me having to do things for different projects, for different little groups I'm a part of, and it's like, you know, this week I'm not sick. I got sick last weekend. I had something to do. I have nothing to do, so I'm very happy. All right. So people are dropping the dark family lore they found out about years later. Man, holy crap. Let's see. That's what they said. All right. There's some weird secrets people have hidden away. And so let's talk about them today here. Unexplained Love, Unexplained Radio Network, UnexplainedRadio.com. Also, remember the chat room is still open. And for about like another 45 minutes or so, we're going to have open the wild card line. The wild card line is 69-893-0054, 469-893-0054. International callers plus 1-469-893-0054. And you can also go to the chat room and chat with chatters. That's on the front page right there on explainradio.com. Another thing to add is that if you ever are so inclined to make a show such as this or such as something else or some topic that you feel relevant to, and you feel like I could at least make an hour a week, and I could probably extend that out all year long. You don't have to do all the 52, but you could at least do like 45 weeks, you know, get in there, talk about the things you want to talk about, and have people not want to hear them just like they don't want to hear me. And, you know, who knows? They may want to hear your stuff more than me. I don't know. But, yeah, like I said, just in the last few days, we got this uptick of countries. We had 111 different countries broadcast in a few days. So I really want to say, you know, thanks for all those that are listening. We really do appreciate it, even if it's only for a few minutes. But we broadcast all around the world. And if that's what you want to do and you think it's pretty interesting, then go to the website unexplainedradio.com and just give us an email there to contact us and everything. Check our site out, check everything else out, and then join part of our team. Hey, it's a lot of fun. I mean, you know, you get to make radio. And with that, speaking of that, we actually have a new show on this that started last week, really good show on Unholy, and it'll be coming out tomorrow night. Comes right after Lily's show, New Aeon Now. So it's New Aeon Now, followed by Unholy. It starts all at 8 p.m. Central Standard Time, 9 p.m. Eastern Time. And, yeah, and then followed by Unholy, which is at 9 p.m. Central Standard Time, 10 p.m. Eastern Time. So a new episode coming up on tomorrow night. And again, all the other ones have come back. We had to skip out of the Daily Worker because I was out yesterday. I had a meeting, and I had a meeting today, which delayed me for today's broadcast. But we'll come back with some more Daily Workers next week again. And also, unexplained, excuse me, I Have No Life had to be forgone because I said like I was sick earlier this week. And I was only able to help with Mr. Rain's Deconstructed. That came out as a new episode. So next week, new episode is Deconstructed. I Have No Life, The Daily Worker, Blue Nights, Unexplained Love, and Lily Allen Show, The New AM Now, and also Doug's show, Unholy, coming on tomorrow. And also actually working on a little project, maybe the idea of getting all the new shows of the week and make a new show day and putting them all together and stuff. I don't know. I mean, like, I just kind of sometimes I'm able to do it on a Saturday, but maybe if I'm not able to do it on a Saturday, it'll be like a Tuesday night special or something, or a Sunday night special. I'm usually here on Sunday. So, but I mean, that way I would just rebroadcast all the stuff from the previous week. So if you hadn't heard it, it's new to you. So that's something I've been thinking of as well. It's just, I always try to fill my time. I mean, I don't know. And I'm filling it very, very successfully lately, meaning that I'm constantly busy. That's why I'm happy I'm not busy this weekend. Anyway, that being said, let's get on with the show and these 27 dark family secrets. All right, this is Unexplained Love, and I said the wild card line is still open. Number one, my father was married to another woman before meeting my mother. They had a daughter, and my dad loved her so much. So much. His wife started getting jealous. My dad noticed some strange behavior she had towards the girl. When he tried to talk to her about it, she started arguing with him. He then left with his daughter for my uncle's house. She knew my dad would leave the girl with my aunt while he was at work. So she called the police and said my aunt had kidnapped her child. The police came in and took the girl away from my aunt. She immediately tried to call my dad, but the woman drove back home, put poison in her daughter's milk, and forced her to drink it. Wait. She immediately tried to call my dad, but I don't understand this. It starts saying, but the woman. Like, who's the woman? Like, his her mom or the aunt? I guess it's her mom. I don't know. The woman drove back home, put poison in her daughter's milk, and forced her to drink it. Wait. Okay. The original story was my father was married to another woman before meeting my mother. They had a daughter, and my daughter loved her so much. My dad noticed some strange behavior since she had, oh, that she had towards the girl, like, oh, the mother. Okay, remember, this is the second wife. This woman was mother. And when she tried to talk, he tried to talk to her about it. She started arguing with him. Okay, so then went to the uncle's house, blah, blah. The police came in and took the girl away from my aunt. She immediately tried to call my dad. I don't know who she is, like, with the aunt, I guess. But the woman drove back home, put poison in her daughter's milk, and forced her to drink it. The woman was never found. My dad had never had justice for his child. Kind of sad. Then, when I was born, my mother didn't mind naming me after my sister. We share the same name, and that's actually how I found out. I asked my parents about my name, and they told me the whole story. Okay, this person does not know how to write, and or I don't know how to read, and I've read it a couple of times, so I think it's they don't know how to write. So basically, I'm trying to gather all this together. So I guess the aunt called the dad, and I think what had happened was the police took the child to the mother's house, the original mother, and she was just nutso, and she killed her kid. But I don't understand. But the woman drove back home. And it's very convoluted the way she writes it, and kind of pulls me out of the story. She should have reread the story about, only 4 or 5 times instead of just writing it and just sending it off. But anyway, alcohol make you do those things. So, yeah, that's pretty weird. I mean, yeah, she basically, I don't know if like you'd really forgive your second wife, because she, you definitely can't forgive the first one, but the second one, you'd be like, I told you, I'm trying to like protect her from something, and that's why, but I don't know, whatever. Number two, Grandma didn't decide to move in with us because she loved us so much and wanted to spend more time with us. Grandma moved in because her son was an addict and convinced her to put his name on the house, take all the money out of it for renovations, and leave her without a pin, without a home. Oh, these quotation marks for renovations. She had a heart attack the night she found out, and now has to live with a pacemaker. F, well, it says, fuck you, Uncle Roy. Yeah, this is why sometimes you gotta just basically abandon parts of your family. They're just scumbags. And you also can't be too gullible. And you gotta realize that, you can't always help out your family. Sometimes the best way to help out your family is not being an enabler or not helping them out at all, because they're just trying to rip you off. Number three, my grandma retired, and she still decided to work for her brother in his restaurant to save up money for when she dies. Okay, my grandma retired. She still decided to work up, in her brother's restaurant for death money, I guess. Funerals are obviously expensive, and she insisted he would hold on. She insisted he would hold on to her paychecks and pay for her funeral when she died. He never did. So he just took her fucking money? What a fucking douche. I mean, yeah, like, I mean, so she to work, well, she just still decided to work for her brother in his restaurant. His restaurant probably wasn't making any money. He wanted free labor. He never had any money to pay her with. Number four, my dad is in a cult. It wasn't much of a secret, but as a kid, you kind of just assume everything your parents do is the norm. Okay. Oh, wait, this is something else. Okay. Number five, my uncle had to have his dick amputated because he used a key ring for a cock ring, and it left it on too long, and it got infected. Oh my God, man. Yeah, that's pretty effed up, man. I mean, that's pretty fucked up there, boy. Yeah, I mean, the guy that was dad in the cult. Okay, I get it. Like, hey, my daddy's just gonna go away. He's gonna go to this place called Jonestown, and mom don't want me to go because she thinks he's nuts. But I think he's pretty cool. And then the dad ends up dead. But that's one thing. That's one thing. But the other one, I mean, this guy goes over there and puts this key because he's too cheap to buy a decent cock ring, and then he goes out there and puts a key ring around it as Wang. And of course, I guess the cock ring is wider and it's easier to pull off, but the key ring is not, and it just gets stuck on there. And then he probably got embarrassed, and he's trying to get it off, and he couldn't, and it got infected, and it loses Wang. Yeah, and you gotta watch out for that Wang. It's pretty bad. All right, anyway. Now, number six. I'm still at least one family secret. Okay. I'm adopted and found my biological father. He begged me not to reach out to any of my half siblings, as it would ruin his life and standing in the community. The sad thing is, I'm not even his first child. I have an older half sister whom he also begged to not reach out to my family. So that's two kids he's had because he cheated on his wife. I can only imagine how often he cheats to have at least two women end up pregnant. Yeah, it's pretty much, That's what I used to always say. It's like, sometimes like these things they would say, it used to be, really like today, I think more people are more open about stuff, but you never know. But it used to be the old saying, like, oh yes, so and like well that's what they'd also say, so and so, back in, I don't know why, like back in the 80s people loved using the word so and so. But they would be like, so and so was raped. And that's why they had their child, or they bore a kid, and they're like, yes, it's because she was raped. And it's like, yeah, there's a chance you get raped and you actually end up ha conceiving the child, especially if the rape is continuous. There's probably a chance there's going to be conception. But if it's a one-time thing, it's a horrible event. Rape's never anything I'm going to like play down, but I think what really a lot of those stories were is that she was a slut and she got knocked up by her boyfriend, and but they called it rape because they didn't want, to abort the kid, or they wanted to keep the kid, or whatever the deal is. Or the other one is they did have an abortion, and to explain the abortion, instead of saying she had a boyfriend and he was plowing her every night, they just said that, oh yeah, it was a rape that occurred, and they had to have this abortion, just to stay in the good graces. The other common one was back in the times of then was for, like, say, like there's a mother and she has a daughter. The daughter gets knocked up by the boyfriend, so the mother saying, well, I'm 38, my daughter is 18. Or 16 or whatever the hell. And it's like, well, I can either say my daughter's big time slut, or I can say I'm having another baby. And for whatever reason, they never got big or anything else. They just had a baby all of a sudden and almost didn't know about it until the last month. But their daughter, for some reason, was very fat for a few months and now is very skinny. So yeah, people weren't very observant. People. Anyway. Yeah, but it is. Number seven. My dad used to send me birthday cards every year when I was a young girl. My mother left my dad while pregnant with me for good reason. Even though I never got to meet him, I was glad to receive the card from him with a few bucks, acknowledging I was alive, and that he did one day want to see me. Around 14 or 15, I learned that my mother had written every single one of those letters, and my grandfather would mail them to us to make it seem legitimate. I never actually received any letter from my dad. Oh, that's kind of sad, though. I wouldn't expect that one. I thought what was going to happen is he's going to come out, turn out a total dick. But I guess he did turn out to be a total dick, because he just basically was like, yeah, whatever, man, fuck off. Well, the thing is again, like, we can assume that. We can assume that, what appears is true. But again, like I said, sometimes the woman is so abrasive towards the man that he just gives up and he walks away. And so, but I don't know if she would send a card to say he's good. She'd probably just say he's a piece of shit. He won't even send you a card. And if she was so abrasive, more than likely he would send her a birthday card. And the wife would cheer it up. The mother of the kid would cheer it up, and so that would be the case. I don't think that. Do I think this is completely legitimate? I probably do. I think that the mother was doing it to make the daughter feel better about her father or something, or feel that she, or maybe the mother didn't know who the father was. And 'cause she was promiscuous, and so she just wanted her daughter to feel better or whatever about actually having a dad that did love her, well, even though her mom was a slut. Nah, shit. But I mean, that's I'm joking a bit. But I mean, it could be that, but it could have probably is what it is for face value. Like the mom was just putting up for a dad that was a piece of shit. Because I would say that if the dad was trying to get in with the daughter's life and be a good dad, the mother was pushing him away and saying, like, I'll call the police on your ass, la la la. if that was the case, the mother wouldn't go through the trouble of trying to act like the dad was a good person by sending these cards. So she would just basically say, "See, your birth dad, you had your birthday, and your dad just told you to go fuck yourself. He didn't want to help out. He's such a loser." And meanwhile, like he said, like, you know, you're sending cards and all this other stuff, and the mom would just throw it away. That would be the case. So I think this is probably semi-legitimate. Number eight, my uncle is believed to have murdered two Australian police officers in the late 80s. Well, that's pretty weird, man. I mean, like, you know, two of them, you know. I mean, hopefully he's still in prison.
1: Or, you know, I mean,
0: I don't think they execute him, but I mean, at least maybe he's dead from natural causes. I mean, you know, he seems like a big piece of shit. Number nine. My grandma actually legally disowned my mother for marrying my dad. Okay. The family house was supposed to go to my mom. But after disowning, grandma didn't say who she wanted the house to go to, resulting in a decades-long family feud that has split the family even to this day. The sad thing is, my parents actually ended up divorced after 20 years of marriage. My mom took care of my grandma till the end and was one who handled her funeral arrangements when my grandma passed away 2 years ago. Well, the funny thing is, why did the grandma care? She knew that the guy broke up, like they broke up after 20 years, and eventually she was gonna die. I mean, you know, she should have said, "Oh, I was, you know, well, at least you saw the light and listened to me after a while." Even though it took you 20 years. She never asked for the house back. It's worth millions. Nobody told me any of this until I was 30. Yeah, you know, I mean, hey, well, the hell with it. I mean, it is what it is, you know. I mean, really, at this point, you all should just sell the house and divide it amongst the relatives equally. I mean, you know, unless the relatives are trying to still screw the mother out of it because grandma didn't like her when she got married, or you know, some shit like that. I don't know. The hell knows, but it is what it is. I mean, just I would say that probably the next answer is that, just to go out and say, "Hey, look, you know, we're gonna split grandma's shit equally." Okay, number 10. My favorite cousin wasn't missing. Like, well, my favorite cousin wasn't missing. All I knew growing up, he was 13 years older than me, was that he would come and go a lot. He lived with us when I was a baby, and after he moved out, he would visit every 6 months or so out of the blue, but we never visited him or called him. His visits were one of my favorite things in the world. I loved him like a brother. But in my later teens, he stopped coming over at all. I asked repeatedly if anyone had heard from him, and I was told no. I asked about contacting him and was told no one had his number or address for him. He would come around when he felt like it, but it stressed on for years, and I really worried he was dead, and I really missed him. It goes on to say, in my late 20s, I finally found out that everyone had known where he was the whole time. He was in prison for murder. So he was a murderer. So your cousin was pretty, you know, effed up. Yeah, well, you know what I mean? Hey, that's the way it is. I mean, they should have just told you, hey, look, he killed some people. Yeah. I always think it's funny, like, you know, people have family members, and then, like, their family members obviously blatantly killed somebody. I mean, it's like not even like, you know, you have to look at it twice to figure out, oh, that guy did it. And it's not like some murder mystery. It's just basically like they got videotape of the guy killing the guy, you know? And, but the family members themselves, they really look at it like, hey, I mean, he couldn't have done it. It's like, must be AI generated 20 years ago and made him look like he did it. And then, you know, Michael J. Fox with Parkinson's went back in time to DeLorean and delivered it to the police, and that's why we're all screwed up. You know, it's like, what the hell's wrong with you people? I mean, just because you think somebody's nice to you doesn't mean that he's not somebody. It's just a complete fucking killer. That it's like that. Like I was joking about it earlier, the BTK thing. The bind him, torture him, kill him guy. Like the children that he had, they just thought that he was just a normal dad and did everything right and la la la, you know. And but the truth of the matter is, he was just a complete scumbag. So you can't look at it like, no, he could never have killed those people. No, I mean, he did kill those people, and that's why he's in prison for it now. It's ridiculous. I don't. I wouldn't. I mean, like, my thing is that if it was blatantly obvious and there was videotape or video of, like, I had, like, a son, let's not put it as a son, I had a son, and he killed somebody or killed a couple of people or whatever, or he said, man, I just always wanted to know what it was like to kill somebody. I'd be like, you know what? I don't need to help you. You need help, but I ain't giving it to you. I'm not going to waste money on attorneys, do all this other crap, because I really do believe you should be in here. Just tell them, I wipe my hands of you. So let them go off to prison. This is ridiculous. You don't got to support somebody just because you're related to them. Sometimes you just got to realize, hey, look, this is a lost cause. And let them go. Number 12, that my cousin. Oh, wait, no. This one's not. It's another cousin story, though. That 12, that my cousin was actually my half brother. My mom got pregnant in college, and my aunt and uncle adopted him. And that my dad wasn't my biological father. Wow, okay, my mom and dad got divorced. She got pregnant by another man, and my dad wasn't able to have kids of his own, so they got remarried, and he raised me as his own. Wow. So your mom. And dad got divorced, and she goes out and gets banged and knocked up by some other dude, and then they get back together, and then he acts like, hey, look, that's my daughter. Okay. These Getty images have like a lot of like hot chicks in here. They really do. I mean, like, I don't know what the deal is. Like this one, and there's one up over here before. This prison scene. I mean, you just gotta check them out. It's like kind of like, oh, yeah, it's pretty intense. Pretty, like the one over here, like looking at her phone, or like this is. Yeah, you gotta check that out. I mean, I'm going off tangent, but I was like, well, it's worth it. It is worth it, guys. All right, let's keep moving on. Number 13. Not so much let in on. As we found out by accident, but apparently my dad and his first love got into a serious car crash when he was 25, and she died. He lived with her father for years after her death. Her father still occasionally comes to visit my dad, even after 30 years. We were always told he was a mentor until my sister pressed my mom on the subject. One of my sisters is na even named after the girl who died. Wow. And we never even knew about her until last year. None of us has ever brought it up with him. So it's like he said last year, and you come to, he said his father, her father still occasionally comes and visits her dad even after 30 years. So let's assume it's like 31 years. You're talking about something like in the 1990s this happened. Wow. That's pretty weird, man. I mean, yeah, like, I mean, sometimes it's hard to let go of people, and we've had this discussion one time, like on, I think it was like on I Have No Life, me and Rain, and I had mentioned that what's the timeline of leaving, or moving on and going a new relationship, like say for a wife or whatever, she passes away and what's that timeline? I mean, sometimes it can be years. And I said, like, also, I mean, like, even if you have a girlfriend, it could be years. I mean, it could be, maybe a year or two or something, or maybe a year. And so I remember there was this one guy that, like, I think his girlfriend died. This was years ago, like when I was a kid. And
1: You don't just immediately.
0: Yawn, yawn, yawn, monster. You don't just immediately jump up and go out there and say, "Hey, look, I'm gonna go find somebody new." It's hard, and I guess that especially if you were trying to work on something, maybe like get a relationship and it's gonna go to marriage and everything, and you were really close to their family, and it's like their only child, and then now they look onto you as their child, but yet you're moving on with your life. That's probably what happened with her dad. It's pretty crazy. Sad. Number 14, when my grandfather died, he wrote his will on his deathbed. He left his entire estate to my family, which was enormous. However, his wife despised us in the biggest fuck you move I've ever seen. She wrote a directly conflicting will, leaving his estate to her family. Oh yeah, every guy wants to leave it to some other none of whom I have ever met, and then killed herself. It took around 5 years to sort out the legal hell. We ultimately won the case, but it cost so much that we couldn't afford to keep his $3 million house anymore. Huh. Wow. What's up? Number 15, my dad, and it's funny, like the woman killed herself after this. I mean, she's the one who started all these problems, and yeah. Number 15, my dad's sister had a secret daughter who would have been approximately his age. Wait, what? My dad's sister, okay, had a secret daughter who would have been approximately his age. So you mean your dad was much younger than his sister? Your daughter approximately his age. She was 16 years older than he. Okay, so his sister had like a daughter when she was 16 or so on. And the family didn't tell him until he was in college. In their small town, there's not zero chance he could have accidentally dated her. His niece. Wait. Daughter when she was 16 or so on. And the family didn't tell him until he was in college. In their small town, there's not zero chance.

him until he was in college. In their small town, there is a not zero chance he could have accidentally dated his niece. So basically, I think they mean to say, like, well, there's not like a zero chance. There is a chance that he dated his own niece. Because she was around. But my thing goes back down to it's like, who was the daughter living with? I mean, was he living, did the, so the 16-year-old has a kid. Where did that kid go to live? I mean, that's another thing. They should have clarified that. But, I mean, assuming that she went to live with the family of the boy, which I don't know, maybe the whole family didn't want it because they didn't want that stigma. Who knows? Maybe the boy's family, the mother raised it, like we were talking about earlier. Number 16, my grandmother ran off and had an affair, got pregnant, came back to my grandfather, what a loser, and they raised the baby girl together. What I'd have said to grandma? I'd have said, grandma, you're a fucking slut. Go live in a fucking ditch. I don't give a shit. It's like, God, I ain't got nowhere to go. I don't know why she talks like an old woman. She just had a baby, but I'd be like, too fucking bad, you fucking whore. And I left her. But I mean, this dumbass, he not only lets her, she goes away, she leaves him, and she has a fucking affair, gets knocked up, and then, of course, she realizes that it was much better to live with him. This is the shitty part about this. Basically, she probably bitched at him every damn day of his life at that first time. And she's like, you suck. I could find somebody much better than you. I could be fucking rich. I would have had this, this, and this. And then she gets so pissed off, she leaves. And then she goes with some guy, just some scumbag. And she realizes that that other dude had it better, and this, that, and the other. And she finally realizes that, oh my God, like, I just thought all this stuff was true, but in reality, I'm just a stupid cunt. So, making fun of it. And so then she goes back to the one guy that had everything, but she acted like had nothing. And then she's like, hey, will you ever forgive me? He's like, oh yeah, I fucking forgot. I fucked a guy. And she's like, oh my God, you fucked a guy. Oh no, not a guy. You fucking had sex with a guy. And she's like, yeah, and I'm pregnant. And like, oh my God. Oh well, let's raise the baby together. Anyway, so. All right, going on with the story. My father and his siblings didn't find out until they were older. I'm not sure if my aunt knew the truth before she passed away. It is also rumored that there's another half sibling somewhere out there. So granddad seemed to be having an affair as well. Oh, so he went out and fucked somebody else too, and got them knocked up. Just affairs all around back in the day. My thing is like they should have just divorced each other and just like got over with it. It is kind of weird, like when like people try to make stuff semi-civilized. And so they would do things that today you probably wouldn't do. Like, they would want to go out with somebody for like about a year or two, and they would get married to them, and they just say, "Yeah, I'm getting rid of you. I'm gonna divorce you and stuff." And so that would happen. That you see a lot. Like I said, I told you a story the other so a week ago or something like that. My great grandfather, one of them. I had several. One great grandfather. He got married young to my great grandmother and had several kids, like with her, like three kids. They were married a very short period of time, like 4 years, 5 years, just had some kids or whatever the hell. He divorces her, and we didn't really know exactly what happened to that. But then I did all the, ancestry thing, and I saw the census and whatever occurred. And it turns out that I found out that he got married again, which we knew he got married again. But we thought he was only married twice. Apparently, he got married again. It was around during World War II. And he's married for like a couple of years. Divorced her. Didn't have any kids with her. Then he got married again to the one last woman he was married to for the rest of his life, which we knew her. And he had several kids with her. So there was like half family and everything else. So she became kind of a relative, even to me, which we're not blood relatives. So she passed away too. Now, the thing is that the weird part about that is by looking the stuff up, I found out that he'd been married again. Like, he'd been married three times, not two times. And also, the other thing I found out was that

Well, what happened to my grandpa and his brother and his other brother? What happened to them? Well, it turns out what happened was my grandpa and them, like, okay, remember, the first woman has three kids, at least three kids. I don't remember if it was more than three kids, but I know it was three. She has three kids. That's my great grandmother and my great grandfather. They break up. He goes away. He finds another woman. He gets married to her. He divorces her. He finds another woman and gets married to her and has kids with her and everything else, blah blah. But all this stuff takes place in the 50s. So sometime around 1950, I read the census and I find out where my grandfather was during this entire time. Because remember, my great grandmother and my great grandfather had three kids and they separated. And so I was thinking, well, maybe she took the kids. So I found out that what she did was she went up like Kansas and like she was like taking care of some guy's house. And I don't know if she's taking care of the guy too or whatever the deal was. Weird situation. And but then I was like, well, where's the kids? And then I found out, like, I looked at my great grandfather's parents. So my great great grandparents, they were raising my grandpa in the 1950s. So like she abandoned her kids, at least my grandfather. Her kids, because yeah, there was all I think all three of them were. All three of them, and they were living with not her parents, but his parents, the father's parents, my great grandfather's parents, and by 1950. So not only was the mother of my grandfather not taking care of the kids, she was in Kansas, she was gone. And then not only was his father not taking care of the kids, he'd got married once before after that and divorced her and was about to get married again. He was doing his own thing. But they had lived with their grandparents. And, you know, I mean, it's not uncommon for people to live with their grandparents, but it is weird when you, like, read these stories and you're like, damn. Yeah. Life's screwed up now. I'm not going to say it's not, but it's kind of like this one old guy one time said in that movie, The Reds. It's a good movie. He says, you know, he said, I believe there's just much fucking going on back then as there is today. And sometimes you think, yeah, you're probably right. You know, everybody's fucking around. And like, even today, like, you know, small towns, man, people just end up, you know, getting bored and start fucking each other, you know, nothing else to do. Okay, so, excuse me. They didn't find out till they're older about the aunt till she passed away. It's also rumored there's another half sibling somewhere out there. So granddad seemed to have, okay, we read that. Just affairs all around back in the day. Okay. All right. Number 17. My aunt started the Communist Party in her country. It got quite large. Her children fled the country, and I still don't know what happened to her. I wish she had said what country it was. It's pretty funny. Well, good for her. Number 18, my grandfather killed his youngest brother to get out of going to Vietnam. Well, that's a good way to get out of going to Vietnam. You can get to go to prison. And, you know, you don't want to get killed. You sure as hell want to be around a lot of dudes. He, his brother, and two of their friends had their numbers called in the draft for Vietnam. They didn't want to go, obviously, but they didn't come for money and all worked to support their families. If they got arrested, they'd lose their job and their families would lose their income. So they decided on a different plan to avoid going. The plan was to get injured and to get sent, wait, to get injured, to get sent to war, but not so injured to be permanently disabled. And it had took a had to wait. The plan was to get injured to get sent to war, but not too injured to permanently disabled. Okay, well, whatever. And it had took to had to look like an accident, so nobody got arrested. My grandfather was driving his friend. My grandfather was driving his friend was in the passenger seat, and the two other were in the back. His brother was behind the passenger seat. They hit the tree doing about 40 kilometers per hour. Okay. Enough to be sent, enough to be a serious, to be, enough to be serious, excuse me. A broken leg for my grandfather, a broken arm for the guy behind him,
and broken ribs all around. They definitely weren't going to war. The problem was, for the maximum impact, and because this was a rural Australia in the 60s, they weren't wearing seat belts, and nobody found them or their car for about an hour. Nobody considered internal injuries in this plan, and my grandfather's brother bled to death from a ruptured spleen in the back seat. He was dead before they got to the hospital. My grandfather never forgave himself, and he never talked about it. My grandma and the only one was, excuse me, my grandma was the only one he ever told. As far as we know, and she didn't tell my mother and me until long after his death. I don't think my mother told any of her siblings, so technically this is still a family secret. I guess now you're all in on it. Wow. Injuries can be bad. They can be fatal. That's pretty crazy stuff. Number 19, I got a Facebook message from one guy asking if I was related to my dad. Wait, well, of course you'd be related to your dad. But anyway, I guess he didn't know that was your dad. Since we don't have a common last name. Okay, so there you go. I thought he was a fan of his work because, well, I was in college at the time, and the guy was about the same age as me. But that's how I found out my dad slept around and that I had a half brother the same age as me. So I guess, the dad is, kind of famous and going to sleep around and knocking people up. Like I said, I did Ancestry DNA, and I found a guy that said that, he showed we were related. And he said, he was an orphan. He didn't know his family. And I said, well, you're about far enough off to not be from my side, but you are definitely from like my grandfather's brother's side, but not from my grandfather's brother because you would be too close. You would be closer than what you are genetically. And I said you had to probably be my grandfather's brother's kids, and they were out in Kansas and stuff. And so yeah, so I had to tell him that, and he didn't know a lot about his grandfather, which was my grandfather's brother. And I said I didn't know a lot about him either. He did something crazy here in Texas and ran away to Nebraska and Kansas, and I mean, I don't know, he robbed a bank, killed somebody. I don't know what the hell he did. But he was always on the run. And, he wanted to get arrested. So he was gone. Like I said, I only seen, like I said in my story, I said I only saw him once when my great grandmother, the one we talked about earlier that went to Kansas, when she passed away. And she probably inspired him, like when he was like being wanted and stuff and they were going to arrest him for whatever, murder or whatever the hell it was. She probably told him, said, look, you need to get out of here. I know some people in Kansas, and that's why he went up that area, because she knew some people in Kansas. I don't know if she said that or not, but it was kind of strange. That's the place he chose to go, and she had already been there. Number 20. I thought my Uncle Dan died in a car accident. Turned out he owed a lot of money to a loan shark. He and his partner were asked to play Russian roulette, and whoever survived could walk away and receive an extension on the payment. Wow. Uncle wasn't lucky. Wow, that's pretty funny. Yeah, he didn't get that extension. He's like, look, both of you guys owe a lot of money. You both each owe $22.63. Now we're going to do. Anyway, number 21, my grandmother's sister, my great aunt. Grandmother's sister, okay, my great aunt. See, this I don't really understand that. I would just think it was your grand aunt. I think that's what we always called them, like grand aunts. Your great aunt to me would be your great grandmother's, sister or something like that. Anyway, whatever the hell. That might be your great grand aunt or something. Who the hell knows? I don't know. It's like I don't write these things. I mean, and I don't write the sequence of family trees, whatever the hell. Well, my great grand aunt or whatever the hell.
got pregnant out of wedlock in the 1950s to her grandma's sister. She was put up in a birthing home, and the child was adopted out. She hid the whole thing from her while the rest of the family, minus my grandmother, the eldest of the family of the eight, and the one who helped hide her. After she had the baby, she came back home after living with her sister for a while. No one knew till about 10 years ago. My mom is looking for him. He is a nice man. My mom is looking for him. And she writes, he is a nice man who had an average childhood with parents who loved him, fortunately. So basically, I guess the older sister just said, oh, like, she's going to be living with me for a while. But she actually went to a birthing home, got rid of the kid, and came back and said, yeah, I'll just live with her. I don't know how she knows he's a nice man. She says, mom's looking for him, but whatever. Number 22, grandma had 13 siblings. Of those, 7 women are still alive. Once a year, they have a sister day where all of them except one go somewhere to have fun. They've been doing this since they were teens. All but one sister, all but one sister who has been lied to her whole life about Sister Day, okay? Because she thinks it doesn't exist. This is supposed to have started when one of the sisters borrowed something and didn't return it, or some trivial thing like that. We are all reminded whenever we get together that we're not to talk about this because it will hurt that sister. I still can't wrap my head around how backstabbing bitchy some family members of mine are. So, all but one sister has been lied to her entire life about Sister Day because she thinks it doesn't exist. This is supposed to have started when one of the sisters borrowed something and didn't return it, or something trivial like that. It's like one of your sisters borrowed something from that one sister, and then they all get pissed at her, and then they're like, yeah, screw her. That's crazy. Number 23, my grandmother tried to murder my grandfather when she got sick of him hurting her. She swung an axe at him, and he blocked it with his hand and lost his thumb. She left him before I was born. Oh, wow, that's crazy. Number 24, my mild-mannered Christian mother casually told me that she dated a gangster who trafficked cocaine in New York during the 1980s. He bought her a brand new BMW before getting sentenced to prison for murder for 20 plus years. Someone who was friends with her and her ex for many years turned out to be an FBI informant, and she barely escaped jail, had to enter a witness protection program, and moved across the country. Here's the craziest part. He's still stalking her. Wow. He has contacted her on her birthday every year for 40 years and keeps tabs on her. My dad has no idea. I asked her why she waited so long to tell me. Like, what if she went missing? And she said, oh, honey, he's the type of person that if he wanted to harm me, I would already be dead by now. Very comforting. That's crazy. Yeah, and the funny thing is the dad's probably like some real Christian guy too, and he's like, well, aren't we both glad we never had sex until we got married? And she's like, yeah, I'm so glad. Yeah, I'm very, very, very glad about that. Anyway, number 25, double whammy. I suppose I didn't look like my parents or siblings, so I thought I was adopted. I asked if my mom brushes it off. Dad does too. I did find some info and prepare my case. Around the same time, I almost got abducted. Super scary. Mom was mortified. After I was sat down and told I have a different father who I look like, and he had just tried to abduct me. So not
adopted, but the man who I thought was my dad wasn't good. Well, wasn't good times. So your mom, married some other guy after you're born, and she just said that's your dad, and the other guy's like trying to abduct you. It's like crazy. All right. Well, I mean, that happens. Most of the time, people that are abducted or kidnapped and everything like are kidnapped by family members. Usually the husband, the wife, whatever, the mother, the father. Number 26, my uncle shot a man who was having an affair with his wife. But when he was tried, he was let off the hook because the judge was my grandfather's war buddy in World War II. So he didn't want, he's like, yeah, well, I don't want your kid going to prison for this. I mean, after all, like the guy was banging his wife. So, last story, and the show's about to be over here. Unexplained Radio Network, unexplainedradio.com. This is Unexplained Love. And to end the show for this night, the chat room is still going to be open, but the wild card line is now officially closed. I've only got one more story for you guys. My father met my mother in the Philippines when he was stationed there in the Navy. All right. He married her there and conceived me. He went away to finish his tour of duty. My mother moved to America when she was a month away from giving birth to me. She moved in with relatives in Texas. My father's tour ended while he was in Hawaii. He met a woman there and called my mom in America asking for a divorce. He wanted to take back his recent marriage to her with a kid on the way because he had a hot one-night stand. My mother was already scared being in a new country, not knowing much English. Add to this that she was pregnant and about to give birth, and her husband was dumping her. My Texan uncle got on a plane to Hawaii, prepared to kick my father's butt. He somehow convinced my father to be a man and take responsibility for his wife and child. The fact that the fling dumped him surely helped. Okay, well, that was to be seen. He was back by the time I was born. I learned of all of this when I was 11, around the time my parents got divorced. It was only the first of countless dark family secrets I would come to learn during my teenage years. Yeah, he was just an idiot. I mean, like, the thing is you got like a woman and she's gonna have your kid and everything else, and you want to go out there and have other kid people, that's one thing, but you want to leave somebody behind and just leave in that situation just because you think you found something better, that's a whole other thing. So you got a lot of growing up to do, and I don't think that ever happened. So unfortunately, that guy just was a scumbag, and that's her dad. So there you go. All right, those are some really, really crazy stories, I gotta say. And those are some dark family secrets that people didn't find out about till years later. And with that, this has been Unexplained Love, and this one out of the 27th day, because we're in the new day. We're almost at 1 o'clock here on March 2026 here on Unexplained Radio, Unexplained Radio Network, unexplainedradio.com. And I gotta let you go. But until next time, folks, we're going to be back here on Unexplained Love. Join us for some new episodes next week. Then we'll be in April, I assume. Yeah, I think so. I think next Thursday is the 1st of April. No, 1st of April is Wednesday. Okay, so the 2nd. So April Fool's Day next Wednesday, so get ready for that one. It's coming up. Anyway, this has been Unexplained Love on the Unexplained Radio Network, unexplainedradio.com. And just go out there tonight and think that maybe your family members aren't your family members. And hopefully that gives you a sense of pride because they suck. We'll see you next week, folks, on Unexplained Love.

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4: 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I am your host, author, and paranormal investigator, Doug Owen. And tonight, even though you are hearing me in our regular broadcast slot, I want to be up front with you right from the beginning. This week's show is pre-recorded. I am out of town this weekend, so I will not be live in the studio tonight, but do not let that stop you from joining the conversation in the chat, sharing the show, inviting your friends, and keeping this unholy family growing. Because next week, I will be back live. And when I come back, I want to hear from you. I want to see who brought new listeners with them. I want to see your names in the chat. I want to see who is helping build this thing. And remember, we still have the contest going. Whoever brings the most listeners to the Friday night block, starting with the Unholy Podcast and continuing into the Unholy Broadcast Live, is going to receive a copy of my book, The Unholy Silence. So, when you bring someone in, let me know. Put it in the chat. Say, Doug, I brought two people. Doug, I brought five people. Doug, I brought the whole haunted neighborhood. Make some noise. Because I want to send one of you an autographed copy of The Unholy Silence. And I want it going somewhere to someone who is helping this broadcast grow. I just don't want it to go to, you know, Joe the neighbor who is not familiar with the show. Doesn't have anything invested in it. So, help this grow. I'll get you a book. As I said before, you won't even have to pay for the shipping. I'll take care of it all. Now, tonight's topic is a heavy one. Earlier on the Unholy Podcast, we had a powerful discussion with Joe Stewart, demonologist, cryptozoologist, and a ufologist, a man who has spent decades dealing with the kind of thing most people pretend do not exist. Now, that conversation took us into demons from a more secular angle, not just church language, and not just Hollywood. It not just pea soup, spinning heads, Latin phrases, and somebody tied to the bed while an old priest yells into the darkness. Now, we talked about entities, forces, non-human intelligences, something old and something hostile, something that may not care what religious labels you give it. So tonight, I want to continue that conversation, and I want to talk about demons, and I want to talk about possession. And for me personally, this topic is close to home. And for me, demons are just about the only thing that really frighten me. And I've encountered all types of entities, all types of spirits, all types of paranormal activity. But let me tell you, when someone is possessed, it's a whole different ballgame. And you think that you're tough. You think that you're strong. You think you're prepared. Yeah, you may think, wow, you know, I go to church regularly. I've got the Lord on my side. I can take on anything. Come on, motherfucker, let's fight, right? That's what you might think. You'd be wrong. And I can tell you, I don't know how they do it. I'm not sure what it is, but they have the ability to reach deep inside of you, in a place that you don't even know exists, and they manipulate it. And whether you want to feel it or not, you will feel fear. You will. So, what should you do if you suspect someone you know is possessed, or oppressed, or attached to something dark? And just as importantly, I want to talk about what you should not do. And you think, wow, you know, possession, that's some TV shit, you know, that's some awesome movie I just saw. But you know what? It's not like that. And it happens more often than you would think. And it's still kept secret. It's like you're a teenager who smokes cigarettes and you don't want your parents to find out. So you keep it quiet. You keep it secret. That's what possessions are. In our current state, organizations, government entities, clergy, the church, they keep it quiet. And if you should happen to rub elbows with them or bump into them during an investigation, they all but demand your silence and cooperation. So, everybody online is an exorcist, right? Everybody has a title. Everybody has a little certificate. And everybody has a black shirt, a cross, a camera, a logo, and a Facebook page that says they handle demonic cases. But let me tell you something very plainly. When you're dealing with something that may be demonic, you don't play dress up. You do not walk into that situation because you've watched a few YouTube videos, or you've seen The Exorcist, or The Conjuring, or any of those movies. You do not confront something ancient, hateful, and intelligent with ego. Because ego is not faith. Your ego is not authority. Ego is not protection. And sometimes ego is the very door that these things walk through. Now, I'm talking to you from experience. And I was young, I was brash, I was arrogant. And I lost. I did not win. And I'm telling you right now that these things kicked the shit out of me. Ruined my entire life. For a time period, I had to rebuild. These things come to destroy. And not every case of bad luck is demonic, right? If you drop your toast with peanut butter on it and it ends up on the floor, and you've got dog hair or cat hair now on it, and the whole thing's garbage, that's probably not a demon at fault. But some things in your life could be attributed to that. Tonight, we're going to walk into the dark carefully, not foolishly, not arrogantly, carefully, because sometimes the thing watching from the corner of the room is not a ghost. Sometimes it's the voice coming from the hallway that is not your grandmother. Sometimes the nightmare pressing down on your chest at 3:17 in the morning is not just a nightmare. And sometimes when someone you love begins to change, really change, You have to ask yourself a terrifying question. Is this illness? Is this trauma? Is this grief? Or is this manipulation? Or is this something else standing behind their eyes? Well, let's begin. Now, before we talk about possession, we have to separate the categories, because one of the biggest mistakes people make in the paranormal world is that they throw everything into the same bucket. A shadow in the hallway? A demon. A voice on an EVP? Demon. A door slams? Demon. A child sees a figure near the closet? Demon. That's not only lazy, it's dangerous. Because if you misidentify what you are dealing with, you will make the situation worse. No question about it. There are hauntings that appear to be human. There are hauntings that appear to be residual. There are hauntings that appear to be intelligent. There are poltergeist cases. And then there are cases that feel different from the very beginning. They feel predatory. They feel invasive. They feel like they're not just trying to be noticed. They feel like they're trying to break something. Now, a ghost may want acknowledgement. A spirit may want help. A residual haunting may not even know you're there. But a demonic presence? A demonic presence wants deterioration. It wants division. It wants your fear. It wants exhaustion. And it wants anger. And it will do things to isolate you. To make you sleep deprived, to make you doubt yourself, doubt your family, your faith. Yeah, even your unshakable faith. Doubting your sanity. That's the difference. A ghost or a spirit may haunt a house. A demon tries to, or successfully does, haunt the soul. Now, let's define this. A residual haunting is what many investigators call a recorded haunting, the old Memorex type of haunting. It's the same event replaying over and over, footsteps down the same hallway, a woman appearing in the same window, a door opening at the same time every night. A voice repeating the same phrase. It does not interact. It does not respond. It's like the building itself remembered something traumatic or emotional and keeps replaying it. That is very different from an intelligent haunting. Now, an intelligent haunting appears aware. It responds. You ask a question, you get a knock. You say a name, something moves. You walk into a room, the temperature shifts, either up or down. You set up a recorder and a voice answers. That can be human spirit activity. Not always friendly, but not automatically demonic. You also have poltergeist activity. The word is itself often translated as noisy spirit, for lack of a better term. Poltergeist cases involve movement, knocks, bangs, thrown objects, electrical disturbances, and sometimes activity that seems centered around a particular person. Often someone under emotional stress Now, some people believe that poltergeist activity is spirit-based. Others believe it may be unconscious, psychokinetic energy coming from a living person. Somebody who has the ability to manifest things through their unconscious mind power, if you believe that. A teenager in distress, a family under pressure, a household full of unresolved anger, a human storm creating external chaos. But then there are those cases where the activity goes beyond noise, beyond movement, beyond the chair sliding across the floor. That's where we get into dangerous territory, when the activity becomes profane, when it becomes targeted, when it starts mimicking people, when it knows things it should not know, when it causes nightmares, physical marks, oppressive dread, violent personality shifts, hatred of sacred objects, no matter what object that is, whatever you have faith in, whether it's a menorah or a crucifix or Star of David, guttural voices, sexual assault experiences, or suicidal despair. Now, a lot of people giggle, like school children, when the word sexual assault experiences come up. It's ghost rape. In a way, yes. But it's more serious than that. And we have a habit of not believing victims of sexual assault, both living and victims of ghost rape or ghost sexual assault or spiritual assault. But it's a serious thing. And we just heard from demonologist Joe Stewart that the succubus and incubus have sexually assaulted people. Why? Well, think about it. Most victims of sexual assault are embarrassed, angry, infuriated, frustrated. They exhibit all of the signs of that negative emotion that feeds demonic activity. They feast upon it. It's an easy A for them. They don't have to study for the test. They go right for that spot. That is when investigators start asking things like, are we still dealing with a haunting? Or are we dealing with something non-human? And that brings us to demons. Now, the word demon carries thousands of years of religious, cultural, and mythological weight. In Christian tradition, which we're all familiar with, demons are commonly understood as either fallen angels or evil spirits opposed to God. In other systems, they may be described as lower entities, hostile spirits, parasites even, tricksters, devourers, or djinn-like beings. Or just ancient non-corporeal intelligences, which some people today believe. Others believe, including some paranormal researchers, and they will argue, that demons may not be demons in the church's sense at all. They may be an elemental force. They may be part of the natural, unseen world. They might be ancient intelligences that existed long before our religious labels. And they may be predators in a spiritual ecosystem. For example, a shark is not evil for being a shark, although they have pretty dark and soulless eyes. A wolf is not evil for being a wolf. And a parasite is not evil because it feeds. It is doing what it does. And yeah, it might seem evil if it burrows into your eyeball or into your brain. Of course, that is fucking evil. But what we're talking about is a different kind of evil. And some researchers believe that what we call demons may be similar. A non-human force that feeds on fear, rage, misery, lust, grief, obsession, and despair. But here is where I stand. Whether you call it a demon, an elemental, a negative entity, or a non-human intelligence, or a predator from the pit, the behavior matters. And the behavior is almost always the same. It's disruption. It's corruption. It's isolation, fear, and deception. Control, destruction, all of those things. They don't show up and help you pay your bills. They don't whisper the 6 winning numbers for Powerball. They don't tell you how to repair your marriage. They don't heal your trauma. They do not bring peace into your home. They bring chaos. They feed on collapse. They make your life smaller, darker, colder, and more desperate. That is how you know what you are dealing with. Look at the fruit. Does this presence bring peace, or does it bring decay? Now, according to standard religious definitions, possession is usually understood as a condition where unusual behavior and personality change are interpreted as control by an external supernatural power. Let me say that again. Control by an external supernatural power. Exorcism is traditionally the act or rite used to expel evil spirits from a person, a place, or an object. But in the field, we often break this down into stages, and this is important. Because not everything is full possession. There is infestation. There is oppression. There is obsession. And then there is possession. So infestation is the environment. The house changes. The room changes. Objects move. Knocks, footsteps, smells, shadows. Electrical disturbances. You feel watched. The home itself becomes hostile. Okay? Now, oppression is when it begins pressing on a person. Sleep problems. Nightmares. Mood changes. Exhaustion. Depression. Fear, and then anger. A feeling that something is always near, and you may feel like you're being hunted in your own home. Next, we have obsession. And this is when the person begins thinking about the entity constantly, researching it constantly, talking to it, inviting it, trying to understand it, feeding it attention. Now, sometimes people become addicted to the contact. Oh, they're afraid of it. but they also cannot stop engaging with it. And then we have possession. And this is the deepest level. That is when a person is no longer simply affected by the presence. The presence begins taking territory. Voices, behavior, memory, their body, their personality, their face, their eyes, hatred of sacred things, or what you would consider to be sacred. And as we talked about, knowledge the person should not have. Strength beyond normal expectations. And in the worst cases, a deep desire for self-destruction. But hear me clearly. Not every mental health crisis is possession. Not every seizure is possession. Not every addiction is possession. And not every angry person is possessed. I know you probably think they are, but likely they're not. And not every depressed person is under demonic control. So that's where people can get reckless, not understanding the difference. And that recklessness can kill. A believer can believe in demons and still understand that medical, psychological, and spiritual evaluation all matter. If someone is in danger, you get emergency help. If someone is suicidal, you call emergency services. If someone is hallucinating, violent, or not eating, you don't sit around waiting for holy water to fix it. You get help. Faith and responsibility are not enemies. God gave people doctors, clergy, investigators, counselors, and common sense. Common sense. Use all of them. Now let's go deeper into the darkness. Let's talk about two of the darkest reported entities in demonology. The incubus and the succubus. Now, these names are old, ancient old, and across cultures, the stories repeat in different forms. The incubus is traditionally described as a male-presenting entity that attacks or visits victims sexually, often during sleep. The succubus is traditionally described as a female-presenting entity that does the same. Now, whether these are separate categories of demons, shape-shifting entities, dream invaders, parasitic spirits, or cultural explanations for sleep paralysis, and that depends on who you ask, but in paranormal reports, incubus and succubus, these encounters often share common elements. The victim is asleep or half asleep. They wake up unable to move. They feel pressure on their chest. They sense a presence in the room. They may even see a dark figure, a beautiful figure, a twisted figure, or something crouched near the bed. And they feel touched. They feel violated. Sometimes they hear breathing, and sometimes it's whispers. Sometimes it's laughter. Sometimes the experience begins seductively and then becomes horrifying. And that is a major pattern in these cases. The entity often presents as something desirable at first, comforting even, attractive or erotic, something familiar. Then it turns, because the goal of these things is not intimacy. attractive or erotic, something familiar. Then it turns, because the goal of these things

They feel shame, just like a regular haunting or a demonic infestation. There's a certain shame that goes along with being haunted, and they don't want to talk about it. They are embarrassed. And you know why? Because nobody will believe them. And unfortunately, a lot of people mock these cases. But if someone comes to you saying, "Hey, something is touching me at night," your first response should not be laughter. Now, I know how that sounds, and I know how hard it is. The first thing you want to say is some type of offhanded joke or make a mockery of it. But our first response as human beings should be care. Unless it's the, beginning of a joke. But whether the source is paranormal, psychological, traumatic, neurological, or spiritual, the person itself is experiencing something terrifying to them. And in the paranormal field, we have to be careful. We cannot exploit that, and we can't sensationalize it. We can't turn someone else's fear into entertainment. Now, yes, sleep paralysis is real. Yes, the brain can wake before the body. Yes, people can experience pressure, hallucinations, shadow figures, and terror during sleep paralysis. And that does happen. But here's the question that paranormal investigators ask. What happens when the experience does not stay in the bedroom? What happens when objects begin moving? What happens when marks appear? What happens when other people in the house hear the same voice? What happens when the victim reports dreams, and then the same entity appears to another family member? What happens when the activity responds intelligently? Well, that's when the case is moved from sleeping event to something beyond. That is when you have to ask whether something has attached itself to that person. And if it is, the worst thing you can do is feed it. Do not flirt with it, do not invite it back, and certainly don't try to bargain with it. Unless you're in the market to sell your soul for wealth, power, sexual prowess. Don't ask what it wants. And don't romanticize it. There's nothing romantic about a parasite. There's nothing seductive about being violated. And there's nothing empowering about being spiritually stalked. And I know there are corners of the internet that glamorize these things. They talk about spirit lovers and demon lovers and dark romances, astral relationships. But let me be blunt. That is playing with a loaded weapon in the dark room. Now, maybe you think you're in control. And maybe you think you invited something beautiful. But you do not know what answered. And once something has permission, removing it is much harder than inviting it in. So if someone tells you they're experiencing incubus or succubus activity, here's what you do. And let me be clear here that most people don't even have those words in their vocabulary. Incubus, succubus. Well, they might call their ex-wife a succubus, but not really understand the meaning. But we understand what they mean. You ask if they've been physically harmed. That's what you're supposed to do. You ask if they are safe. And you don't shame them. There's an old saying. I like this saying. When someone shits in their pants, they don't need you to point it out. So, you encourage them to document dates, times, dreams,
physical effects and environmental activity. You encourage them to speak.

0: speak with a trusted spiritual advisor if they are faith-based. You also encourage medical evaluation. So if sleep paralysis, trauma, medication, or neurological factors may be involved, again, believer does not mean reckless. Believer means you take the whole person seriously. Body, mind, and spirit. Everything. Now let's talk about openings. How do people become so vulnerable? Now, in the movies, it's always simple. Somebody plays with a Ouija board. Somebody reads from the wrong book, Evil Dead. Somebody moves into the wrong house. Well, I did. And somebody buys the wrong antique. Somebody says, "Is there anyone there?" And the demon says, "Well, since you've asked..." But real life is more complicated. My experiences and the stories I've studied, demonic oppression often finds cracks. And you don't even know they're there. Stress, grief, rage, trauma, addiction, obsessive curiosity, spiritual arrogance, isolation. Also, exhaustion, fear, it's a huge one, and despair when you feel hopeless. Negative emotion and negative emotional states appear to be fuel. Now, as a paranormal investigator, there are no concrete, solid definitions and answers. And as a previous guest on my show said, everything's a theory. But that's why we investigate. We look for the truth. That's what I do. As I've said before, I am not a ghost hunter. I do not hunt ghosts. I investigate the paranormal because I want answers. Part of me needs answers because I want to understand the world around me. And I think everyone does. So, negative emotional states, they are fuel. And I want to be careful with that language, because I am not blaming victims here. If someone is depressed, grieving, angry, or traumatized, that does not mean they invited evil, okay? So don't go home, beat your stepchild because they're depressed. It means they are wounded. And predators look for wounds. A shark does not attack because the swimmer is bad. It attacks because it senses vulnerability. Now, a demonic force, if we accept that that thing exists, seems to operate the same way. It looks for fracture points. The grieving widow, the abused child, the angry father or mother, the exhausted mother or father, the isolated teenager, and the ever-struggling addict trying to recover. The person playing with occult tools without really understanding what doors they're opening. The investigator walking into a site and provoking everything in the building. "Come on, coward, show yourself." Be careful what you call, because something might answer. And not everything that answers is impressed by your ass or your equipment. Not everything fears your flashlight. Not everything cares about your YouTube channel. People talk about energy all the time. Positive energy. Negative energy. White light. Protection. Vibrations, if you will. Frequency. Your aura. And yes, a lot of people use those words loosely, but here is the thing. You cannot see wind either. Oh, you see what it does. You see trees bend, you see dust move. You feel it against your face. You hear it push against the windows. Well, energy is similar. And you may not see it directly, but you feel it. You've walked into a room and known something was wrong. You've met someone and felt your body say, nope, nope. You've been in a house that feels heavy. You've stood in a place where tragedy has happened and felt the atmosphere pressing down. You have felt the difference between peace and dread, between a warm home and a dead one, between a room that welcomes you and a room that wants you gone. So when people say demons feed on fear, anger, despair, or chaos, I understand what they mean. Because in many cases, the more fear rises, the stronger the activity becomes. The more a family fights, the worse it gets. The more sleep is lost, the more vulnerable everyone becomes. The more the victim obsesses, the deeper the attachment seems to grow. And that is why fear is dangerous. Not because you should pretend you're not afraid. Fear is instrumental. It's natural. But if you let fear drive the car, you may take yourself exactly where the entity wants you. That's why faith matters. But we need to define faith correctly. Faith is not bravado. Okay? Faith is not walking into a dark room and daring the devil to hit you. Faith is not screaming at an entity while you shake and your hands shake and your heart's full of panic. Faith is not declaring yourself an exorcist because you bought a stole or a crucifix online. Faith is trust. Faith is humility. And faith is discipline. Faith is knowing when you're out of your depth. Faith is calling for help. Faith is not pretending you can swim in the ocean during a hurricane. Faith is knowing the storm is real, and you damn well better respect its power. So, what if you suspect possession? Now, let's get practical here. What do you do if you suspect someone you know is possessed? First, don't announce it. Don't walk into the room and say, yeah, I think we've got a demon. That can cause panic. That can worsen mental distress. That can also feed the situation spiritually, if something is present. And second, observe. Okay, what's changed? When did it start? What was the trigger? A death? A move? An object brought into the home? Somebody do a ritual? A location visited, an investigation, a relationship, drug use, sleep deprivation, traumatic event, all of these things. Look around, see what's changed. Be observant, be aware. Third, document dates, times, witnesses, photos of marks if they appear, audio recordings if voices are heard, environmental changes, medical symptoms, behavioral changes, religious reactions, dream patterns, threats of self-harm, violence, or memory gaps. You need a record of this. So go about it like a scientist. Document everything, just like a Vulcan. Try and be observant, scientific, dispassionate. Be very logical about it, because these details matter. And when you record these things, you don't have to rely on your memory, because your memory becomes unreliable. And you record these things not because you're trying to make a movie. You record these things to understand and to later reflect upon. So the fourth thing is rule out ordinary causes. Check the house. Carbon monoxide, mold, bad wiring, radon in the basement, pests, plumbing, faulty appliances, medication, medication interactions, sleep disorders, mental health crises, substance abuse or substance use, and stress. You do not lose credibility by checking the normal. In fact, you gain credibility, because if you eliminate the ordinary and something still remains, then you know you're dealing with something else. Something unnatural. Fifth, involve the appropriate help. Now, I know this sounds like a lecture, like I'm browbeating you, preaching to you. But if there's immediate danger, call emergency services. If the person is suicidal, violent, starving themselves, or medically unstable, this is not a wait-and-see moment. Get help immediately. And if the spiritual signs remain, seek clergy or a trained deliverance / exorcism authority within your faith or tradition. 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For another $150, we'll make sure that the cat doesn't talk to you anymore in foreign languages. Not someone who charges $499 for remote demon removal service, or someone who wants to live stream the person's suffering. Not someone whose first instinct is publicity. You want someone sober, experienced, humble, and careful. Someone who understands spiritual warfare, but also understands mental health. Someone who does not see every case as a demon. The best exorcists are cautious. The best investigators are cautious. The best clergy are cautious, because they know what's at stake. Not only can they be sued, they can cause irreparable spiritual harm, paranormal backlash. Now, let's say your faith is strong. Strong are you with the Force. Let's say that you believe. And you know, I always say this, is that, you know, demons, ghosts, entities, it doesn't matter if you believe or not. They don't need your permission to exist. They simply do. Whether you like it or not, they are a thing. They exist. So let's say you faced the paranormal and survived it. Should you attempt an exorcism yourself? My answer is simple. Not unless you truly know what the fuck you're doing. Have spiritual authority or have some support. And you better understand the risks. Even then, you should never do it alone. Because an exorcism isn't just telling something to leave. It is confrontation. It's escalation. It directly challenges something that may already be attached. So in a custody battle with an abusive, drunken father and husband, you've decided to go over and intervene on your friend's behalf. She's asked you to, telling you her husband's out of control. You don't go alone. You take a couple of people with you, just for safety. And there's always somebody back in the back of the group that has a cell phone ready to call 911. So if you walk in the area unprepared, you may become the next target. The activity may leave the person and move into the house. It may shift from one family member to another, and it may attack the weakest person in the room or the house. It may provoke fear, rage, illness, nightmares, or sexual attacks, or obsession. It may mimic voices, and it may tell secrets. It may use your trauma. Oh, and it'll definitely use your shame. It may use your dead relatives. Sorry, but that's just the way it is. Nothing is sacred to these things. They don't give a shit. And that's what people forget. These things lie. They flatter, they threaten, and they bargain. They pretend. A demonic entity does not need to overpower you if it can manipulate you. It doesn't need to throw you across the room if it can get you to destroy your own life. That's why ego is such a dangerous doorway. A person who walks into a possession case thinking, well, I've got this, may already be compromised. You don't handle darkness by showing off. You handle it with authority, humility, preparation, and help. Now, let's talk about the famous case of Annalise Michel. You've probably heard about this. And this is one of the darkest warnings in modern exorcism history, because she underwent repeated Catholic exorcism rites in the 1970s and died from malnutrition and dehydration. Her parents and priest involved were convicted of negligent homicide. That case is exactly why spiritual intervention must never replace basic medical safety and responsible care. And yet, people still ignore that lesson. They still decide that everything is a demon. They still stop medication. They still isolate the victim. They still refuse doctors. They still turn suffering into spectacle. That is not faith. That's a negligent action. And this is negligence wearing a religious costume, dare I say. And I don't say that lightly, because I believe in evil. Well, let me rephrase that. I know that there's evil. And I know there's possession. And I know there's oppression. Now, I know that there are things in the dark that hate us. Hate. But my belief does not give anyone permission to be reckless. If anything, belief should make us more careful, because demons are real and the stakes are higher. Now, we're going to take a short break, and when we come back, we're going deeper into famous possession cases, historical figures people have speculated about, and what demons seem to want from us. Don't go anywhere. And remember, next week I'll be back live, and I want to see you in the chat. Right? I want you guys to use it. New listeners, the contest is still on. Bring the most listeners. Make sure I see it in the chat, and you could win a copy, a signed copy of The Unholy Silence. We'll be back right after this short break. All right, welcome back to The Unholy Broadcast Live. Again, tonight's show is pre-recorded, so, because I'm out of town. But next week we are back live, and next week I want to hear from you. I want your calls, I want your stories, I want your questions, and I want to know who you brought with you. Now, before the break, we talked about possession, oppression, incubus and succubus encounters, and the danger of trying to handle something demonic without experience. Now, let's talk about a case, because possession is not just a movie trope. The idea of possession exists across all cultures, all religions, across centuries. The details change, the names change, the rituals change, but the pattern remains. A person changes. A presence is suspected. A community becomes afraid. A religious authority is called, and somewhere in the middle of it all is a suffering human being. The case commonly known as Roland Doe or Robbie Mannheim. Does that ring a bell to anybody? This is one of the best-known American possession cases because it helped inspire the movie The Exorcist. That's right. Reports describe a teenage boy in 1949 who underwent exorcisms in Maryland and St. Louis with claims of moving objects, marks on the body, strange voices, and violent reactions during rites. Even some later investigators disputed parts of the story, but the case remains one of the most influential possession accounts in modern American culture and around the world. Now, what makes that case interesting is not just the dramatic details, it's the sequence. The story begins with ordinary disturbances, noises, movements, knocks, strange activity around a child. Then it becomes spiritual. The clergy becomes involved. The case escalates into ritual confrontation. That pattern shows again and again. A haunting becomes oppression. Oppression becomes obsession. Obsession becomes suspected possession. And by the time people seek help, the situation has often gone on too long. That's one of the reasons I tell people, do not wait until your life is on fire before you ask for help. If your home changes, pay attention. If your child changes, pay attention. If something begins interacting intelligently or negatively, pay attention. If the activity follows you from place to place, pay attention. And if something begins targeting your faith, your family, your sleep, your health, and your emotional stability, do not dismiss it. Now, that doesn't mean panic. It means act wisely. Now, let's talk about Annalise Michel again, because that case is a tragedy. Some people look at Annalise and see proof of possession. Others see proof of medical negligence. I see a warning. A warning that the person at the center of the case must never become less important than the battle around them. A warning that spiritual warfare without responsibility can become deadly, because the goal should never be to prove that demons exist. The goal should be to save that person's life. That's the difference between ego and ministry. That's the difference between investigation and exploitation. I don't go around, hey, I'm Doug Owen, author and paranormal exploiter, right? I don't exploit, I investigate. So, if someone is possessed, or believed to be possessed, their dignity matters, their body matters, their medical care matters, and their family matters. Their safety is important. You do not sacrifice the person in order to win with the darkness. Now, historically, people have speculated about figures like Nero and Judas Iscariot. Were they possessed? Were they influenced? Were they simply evil men making evil choices? Well, that depends on theology, history, and belief. Nero, the Roman emperor, became associated with cruelty, persecution, madness, vanity, destruction, all of the good, nasty little things in life. Judas, in Christian tradition, betrayed Christ. In the Gospel of John, Satan is described as entering Judas before the betrayal. Now, that's a profound theological statement because it raises the question, Does possession always look like a screaming person tied to a bed? Or can possession look like betrayal? Can it look like greed? Can it look like cruelty? Can it look like a person slowly surrendering themselves to darkness until their choices no longer look fully human? Now, that's something worth sitting with, because Hollywood has trained us, people, to expect possessions to be obvious, a twisted face, a monstrous voice, a body contorting. But what if the most dangerous possession is quiet? What if it begins as an idea, a whisper, a temptation, a resentment, a wound, a bitterness that becomes identity, a secret sin that becomes hunger, a hunger that becomes control? And maybe possession is not always a sudden takeover. Maybe sometimes it's a long-term surrender. A person gives up one room of the house at a time. First anger, then lust, pride, despair, then hatred, finally the will. And before long, something else is living there, with permission. That is why faith tradition warns about doors. Not because every mistake summons a demon, but because repeated surrender to darkness changes the structure and the architecture of the soul. Now, I want to be very clear here. Not every bad person is possessed. You might think they are, but some people are just cruel. Some people are narcissists. Some people are abusive. Some people choose evil because it benefits them. We do not need to blame every human sin on demons. But we also should not ignore the possibility that evil can influence, attach, tempt, oppress, and in extreme cases take territory. The world is not as clean as skeptics want it to be. And the world is not as simple as believers sometimes make it. It is complex. It is layered. And it is dangerous. So, what do demons want? That may be the most important question of the night. Because if you understand the goal, you understand the strategy. Now, I do not believe demons simply want to scare us. Fear is a tool, not the end goal. A demon does not knock on a wall just because it likes noise. It knocks because you react. It scratches because you panic. It whispers because you listen. And it mimics because you trust the voice. It appears because you remember the image. It touches because it violates boundaries. And it lies because it wants permission. It threatens because it wants surrender. The goal is not the activity. Keep that in mind. The goal is the effect. Division, isolation, despair, loss of your faith, loss of your identity, destruction of family. Self-harm, addiction, obsession, blasphemy, rage, hopelessness. A demon wants the home turned against itself. The father against the mother. The parent against the child. The believer against your faith or your God. The victim against themselves. And that is why these cases often become so emotionally chaotic. People think it's the haunting. Footsteps. No, the haunting is what happens after the footsteps. The argument. The sleepless nights. The blame. The accusation. The fear in your child's eyes. The way everyone in the house begins living around darkness. And that is the real haunting. when evil changes your lives, when it rearranges your family, and when it becomes the center of the home, that is when it's winning. So, what defeats it? Not panic, not provocation, not obsession, not becoming a full-time demon researcher at 3 a.m. while your family falls apart. What defeats it is order, light, truth, faith, documentation, community, help, prayer, calm, authority, boundaries, and refusing to let the darkness become the center of your life. Now, that doesn't mean ignoring it. It means not worshiping it with attention, because fear can become worship. Obsession can become worship. Hatred can become worship. If all you think about is the demon has become your altar. Do not give it that. Now, let's talk about faith for just a moment here. Can your faith be strong enough to handle something demonic? Yes, but not in the way people think. Faith is not volume. Faith is not theatrics. Faith is not how many Bible verses you can quote while terrified. Faith is not how many crosses you hang on your wall. Faith is alignment. Faith is standing in truth. Faith is knowing who you are. Faith is knowing who you belong to. And faith is refusing to bargain. Faith is also refusing to be seduced. Faith is refusing to let fear become your master. But even strong faith needs wisdom. If your house is on fire, you can pray while calling the fire department. If someone is bleeding, you can pray while applying pressure to the wound. And if someone is under demonic oppression, you can pray while seeking experienced help. Faith does not require stupidity. Let me say that again. Faith does not require stupidity. Faith requires courage. And courage includes knowing when to bring others into the battle. Now, in Christian tradition, exorcism is not treated lightly. The Catholic Church, for example, has a formal process, permissions, evaluation, and trained clergy. Why? Because they understand the danger of misdiagnosis. They understand spiritual authority. They understand that a true possession case is rare, serious, and not something for amateurs. Now, some Protestant deliverance ministries, and they approach this differently. Some independent ministries work outside the formal church structure. Some paranormal teams work alongside the clergy. There are different models, but here is the standard I would use. Are they humble? Are they experienced? Do they respect medical care? Do they protect the dignity of the afflicted person? And do they avoid charging exploitative fees? Do they avoid turning the case into content? Do they have accountability? Do they have any references? Do they know when to say, hey, this is beyond me? If the answer is no to any of those, be careful, because not everyone who says they fight demons is fighting demons. Some are fighting for attention. Some are fighting for money. And some are fighting for their own ego. And a demonic case is the last place you want ego in the room. Now, let's widen this beyond possession. What should you do if you encounter paranormal activity? First, stay calm. Your fears may be understandable, but panic clouds your judgment. Second, don't provoke it. I know television made provocation popular. Come on, show yourself. Is that all you got? Use my energy. No, do not offer your energy. Do not invite contact. Do not challenge something you have not identified. Third, document it. Write it down. Time, date, location, witnesses, even the weather. Emotional state, recent events, objects moved, sound heard, dreams, physical sensation. Fourth, look for patterns. Is it always at night? Is it always near one person? Always after an argument? Always around a particular object? Is it always in one room? Always after somebody uses a spirit board or a Ouija board? Because patterns matter. Fifth, cleanse according to your faith, but do not escalate beyond your authority. Prayer is fine. Blessing your home is fine. Calling clergy is wise, but do not start commanding unknown entities if you're not prepared for the response. Six, remove possible triggers. If activity began after bringing in an antique item, an artifact, a haunted doll, mirror, religious object, occult item, yard ornament, whatever. Yes, even something from a barn or estate sale. Pay attention. Objects carry history. They can carry attachment, and they can carry memory. They can be anchors. Now, not every object that's old is haunted, but some are. And sometimes the object is not possessed itself. It's connected. It's a handle. Something uses it as a point of attention, a doorway, as a reminder, as a claim. Number 7, protect vulnerable people, children, elderly family members, people under stress, people recovering from trauma, people with addiction, people who are experiencing depression, people who are spiritually curious but ungrounded. Now, these are often the ones who get targeted first. And finally, get help. Real help. Not the loudest person online. The right person. So here is the final warning for tonight. Do not become fascinated with the thing trying to destroy you. That is one of the great traps. People begin afraid, then they become curious, and then they become obsessed. Then they begin communicating. Then they begin defending it. Then they begin hiding the contact, concealing it. Then they begin to change. And everyone around them says, wow, you know, something is wrong. But by then, they are already emotionally tied to the presence. And that is why demons are dangerous. Not because they're always loud, but because they're patient. They can wait. They can whisper. They can pretend to be a child, a lover, a guide, a dead relative, and an angel. They can pretend to be a protector or a spirit needing help. They will wear whatever mask gets them invited in. So test the spirit. And remember this rule. Look at the fruit. Does it bring peace? Does it bring truth? Does it respect boundaries? Does it honor life? Does it strengthen your faith? Or does it isolate, seduce, terrify, exhaust, divide, and destroy? That answer tells you what you need to know. And if you're listening tonight and you're dealing with something dark, hear me. You are not crazy. And you're not alone. But do not isolate. Do not try to fight it by yourself. And don't let shame silence you. Reach out. Talk to someone grounded. Document what's happening. Get medical help if there's danger. Get clergy involved if this is spiritual. Get experienced investigators in the home if it's active. And above all, do not feed it with fear. Stand firm, but stand wisely. So that's our show for tonight. And again, this episode of The Unholy Broadcast Live was pre-recorded. So It's actually the Unholy Broadcast pre-recorded. And I'm out of town this weekend, but next week we are back live. And I want to hear from you. Bring your stories. 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Remember the contest. Whoever brings the most listeners to the Friday Night Block, starting with the Unholy Podcast and continuing here into the Unholy Broadcast Live. Make sure you put it in the chat so I can see it. The winner will receive a signed copy of my book, The Unholy Silence. And if you have not already, go back and listen to the episode of the Unholy Podcast with Joe Stewart, where we take a secular look at demons, entities, incubus, succubus, and the strange forces that may be operating just beyond the edge of what we understand. I want to thank you all for being here. Thank you for listening. And thank you for sharing the show. Thank you for helping build this dark little corner of the radio world into something real. So as I always say, dear listeners, until next time, stay safe, be aware, and beware. Because sometimes the silence is the most terrifying thing.
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1: From haunted houses to cursed artifacts, from whispers in the dark to battles you'll never read in scripture, this is the Unholy Podcast, hosted by Doug Owen, author, investigator, and survivor of one of the most harrowing real-life hauntings ever documented. Each week, Doug pulls back the veil between this world and the next, sharing stories that aren't fiction. Because he lived them. Prepare yourself. The silence is over.
0: There are things that don't knock, and they don't wait to be invited. They don't care if you believe in them, because by the time you do, it's already too late. Welcome back, or welcome to the Unholy Podcast. As always, I'm your host, author, and paranormal investigator, Doug Owen. And tonight, we're stepping into something darker because not everything is paranormal. And a lot of it is misunderstood. Some things are intentional, calculated, and in some cases, malevolent. Tonight, I'm joined by Joe Stewart, paranormal investigator and demonologist, a man who doesn't just study the unknown, he confronts it. Joe, welcome to the show.
4: Well, thank you for having me, Doug.
0: It's my pleasure, believe me. So, let me ask right off the bat, what drew you into the paranormal, and how did that path lead into demonology?
4: I would say it was in the blood. I had an interest, probably earliest memories would probably be about 7 years old when I really was interested in these subjects. And as far as getting into demons, it was basically through ghost hunting that I eventually ended up into demonology.
0: Okay, interesting. So was it ghost hunting and then demonology adjacent because you encountered something that might have been a demon in one of your hunts?
4: Actually it's chronicled in a book I wrote, Demons: A Secular Look, and in there I was doing an investigation of an old Victorian home that was built just after the Civil War, and it was exceptionally haunted, and I got to spend about a year in there doing a lot of investigations, and I formed a group many, many years ago called the Ghost Research Center. And okay. It's not on the internet. That was before all that stuff was out there. And through that, I ended up coming to the determination that I had a demon involved. Actually, it was an incubus, a sex demon.
0: Wow. That can be terrifying. So was there a moment that you realized that this just wasn't an investigation anymore, or that this was something dangerous?
4: Well, it's always investigation, because I always approach this as a scientific endeavor, really, and trying to understand, define the parameters of it, what it can do, what it can't do. And, a haunting can have demons, and you wouldn't even know it, because they can pretend to be ghosts in that environment. They can pretend to... usually I get a little nervous when I see children ghosts involved, because that usually... indicates demonic. So it was always investigation. I never get out of the investigative mode, no matter what's going on.
0: Okay.
4: So the whole process is to learn. What is it? What's going on? How do we define it? That type of thing.
0: Exactly. And as we had discussed earlier, you are a demonologist. A UFOologist? Is it ufologist or UFOologist? I don't know the term.
4: Either one will work.
0: Okay. And a cryptozoologist.
4: Yes.
0: Amazing.
4: All three.
0: Amazing. So I understand that you've encountered many things, not just spirits, not just demons, but other entities as well. Is that accurate?
4: Yeah. I've had a couple occasions where I've come across a topla. I don't know if you know what that is.
0: Mm-hmm. We do.
4: Okay. Yeah, I've had a few cases of that. I just finished up a case with it about another one about 2 years ago.
0: Wow. Okay. So at that
4: and
0: moment,
4: that's a whole different flavor when you're dealing with topless.
0: Whole different flavor of entity. So how do you prepare for each hunt? Do you bring just a myriad of different things to protect yourself? Example: crosses, crystals, holy water, Florida water.
4: Well, with demons, I didn't really know. Even though they're always in the setting of religion. They really don't have very much to do with religion. It just depends on it. I explain in the book how that applies and helps protect you. But when I first had my encounters with the demons, I started experimenting, trying to figure out what would protect me, because I had no idea. And so every time I confronted one, I'd have wear something, document what I was doing and how I was doing it, whether it was a cross or something else. And then, depending on how badly I got beat up, I knew whether it worked or not. So it took quite a long time before I come across something that worked pretty good.
0: Okay. So in your experience, what separates a haunting from, say, something demonic or demonic possession?
4: It can be a very fine line. There are hauntings that actually are demonic, but it's always considered a haunting, because a lot of times people don't want to go down that rabbit hole. I did a case in Romulus, Michigan, which is by Detroit, and it was being treated as a ghost situation, but further we got into it, and I could see that it was actually demonic. But the organization I was with at that point didn't want to look at it that way, so it was just treated strictly as a haunting.
0: Interesting.
4: And nothing was resolved. Nothing was resolved. It just continued on.
0: So what indications did you have that it was demonic versus haunting specifically? Can you go into specifics there?
4: A lot of times, the demon is very chaotic. So a lot of times you'll have an environment that almost like a hoarder lives there. You know, all of a sudden there'll be stuff everywhere thrown about. There's one place in Tennessee, had roaches everywhere, feces, urine in the carpet. Everything was dark. They would block out the windows to their rooms and stuff to keep everything dark. Very chaotic type environment. Changes in the personalities. Things like they do things like sleep deprivation, that type of thing, to break the individual's will down.
0: Okay.
4: So all those things, you know, it's at different degrees depending on the individual.
0: Okay.
4: It's tailored to the individual. It really is.
0: Okay. So when we're talking about demonic possession, we're talking about people who are possessed versus a building or a place. Is that right?
4: Well, they can occupy a building. Incubuses are very famous for that. They will take up residence. It's like a spider. You know, they have a little physical place they are, and then they reach out for there for all their victims. I mean, an incubus, the most ties I had to an incubus case, that all these women that were being assaulted by it, was 35 women.
0: Wow.
4: By this one incubus. But he resided in one place. But he could still reach out. You know, geography doesn't mean anything mm-hmm. to the demon. It doesn't matter where you are.
0: Interesting. So how do you combat such a thing or such an entity?
4: Well, it's just like, you know, the Catholics done a tremendous amount of good work in this field. The only problem is they didn't take it far enough. And I nowadays have got too much red tape involved in trying to help anybody out. It's a matter of knowing their name. If you know their name, you have total control over them, total command.
0: I see.
4: That's what needs to be done. And, you know, the Catholics and their exorcism stuff, they spend a lot of time trying to learn a name and, you know, how many there are and all that kind of stuff.
0: Sure,
4: I will
0: sure.
4: tell you, demons travel in gangs. The garden variety demon is always in a gang. The only demon that is single are the sexual demons. They're the only ones that you only find one. All the others have multiples of them. I mean, the average is 5 to 8.
0: Wow. That's a lot.
4: Yeah, well, there's a leader, and the others are under him, and if that one gets taken out, the other ones will step up and continue on with what they were doing. And like I said, it's a big, long-out process of trying to learn their names, but once you've done that, and then it's a simple matter, I don't, banish them. Well, where are they going to go? They just come right back.
0: Right.
4: You know, banish them doesn't mean anything. You got to be careful the words you use. They're very literal. You have to be very careful how you say things. But I had learned from a case that's in the book down in Tennessee that they can be bound to an inanimate object.
0: I see.
4: And that's how you trap them. You bind them to an inanimate object, and then you can command them to be into an inert state, and that's where they'll remain for however length of time you want it. You don't want to use terms like forever and all that kind of stuff, because it doesn't mean anything.
0: Right.
4: You got to be very specific about what you say.
0: Boy, I wish I had known that 20 years ago. That would have helped my situation out a tremendous amount. So, well, that's interesting. Do you think that a lot of cases out there, these ghost hunter shows or whatever you see, do you think they mislabel hauntings? And, you know, when it's actually a demonic infestation or possession.
4: Oh, all the time. I mean, you know, I've done this for years. I'm sure I ran into a lot of demons that didn't know it. All the time. They're more common than you think they are.
0: And in
4: it's just like with ghosts. When I started ghost hunting, the first thing I learned was, like, you know, you couldn't swing a dead cat without hitting a ghost. I mean, they were everywhere.
0: Right.
4: More than you think they are. I mean, they're in the environment, they're in the houses, they're, you know, but they're attached to something. Demons are not. They can go anywhere.
0: That's what I understand. Anywhere and any time, because time really doesn't have any meaning. They can wait years to return, from what I understand.
4: Yeah, I mean, there are some of them are very, very ancient, and you can tell that when you run into a very old one.
0: So
4: but,
0: when we talk about demons, a lot of people, you know, there's basically two schools of thought, from what I understand.
4: Yeah, I mean, there are some of them are very, very ancient, and you can tell that when you run into a very old one.
0: When we talk about demons...

0: was never a believer in demons. I thought it was just a lot of nonsense. But I look at them now, from what I'm seeing, I see them as a dimensional being that feed on us.
1: I see.
0: Because everything that I've encountered with them can be explained in such things as fourth dimensional space, all the kind of strangeness that takes place. It very much fits that. And it took me a long time, about, I don't know, 15 years to come to that conclusion with all the research I've done.
1: So, do you believe that the demons have an objective? And if so, what is that objective? What is their goal?
0: To make your life miserable and feed on you. Because the more they feed on emotion, things of that nature, so the more they can upset you, drain you. This is how they feed themselves. We're basically prey to the demon. It's a predator. It's a predator. And you hear the stuff about, oh, well, you got to invite them in for them to ever come. You have to invite them in. That's nonsense. Believe me, they can come at any time. If you're the target, and if you're the right state of mind, like psychics are very vulnerable to the demonic because they're always open to that type of thing. People that have mental disabilities and that, their minds are not functioning the way they should, they are also easy for the demon to control.
1: So that kind of leads me to the next question. So you believe that they follow a pattern and kind of tailor their attack to the individual?
0: Yeah, I mean, they can read your mind. They know a lot about our culture. They can speak all of our languages. And they watch and they observe us all the time. They see everything that happens. I mean, you'd be really surprised at how much they really do know. So it makes it very easy for them. They always start off, especially if you're young and they're with the family. There's what I call generational demons. They're actually with several generations of family. They know everything about you, and they know how to push your buttons, and they're your best friend, and they're when you need them, and then eventually it all turns.
1: Excuse me, got this frog in my throat, I can't get rid of. So when the demons come, they come more than one, and they target individuals. Do you think that they play with their food, essentially? Do they draw these possessions out rather than just go in, say, okay, it's been 24 hours, I'm going to break this person, move on to the next one? Do you think they hang around to feed off the negative emotion for long periods of time?
0: Well, that's one of the misunderstandings, that the demonic has more than one victim. A demon that may be affecting you, let's say, could also be affecting me too.
1: Interesting.
0: You got to understand that possession is a temporary thing. There is no such thing as a permanent possession.
1: Okay.
0: It's always a temporary thing. It's a tool that they use. And it takes some time to interface with you through your nervous system to do that. To give you an example, I had a case that was an incubus case. We're doing a ghost hunt, and this is covered in the book as well. And I told the guy, do not bring your wife. There's an incubus here. It will prey on her. Do not bring her. But he brought her anyways, just ignored everything because he wasn't a big believer in demons.
1: Gotcha.
0: Well, anyways, it got the best of the lady. And I actually had it filmed, and it was on the Channel 7 News here in Detroit. It took control over her. And she was almost like she was intoxicated. She was like swaying back and forth, and she was not very responsive. And she got irritated when you're trying to interact with her and trying to get her out of the house, try to get her out of the environment. And then we knew what was going to happen, because what it was going to do was going to rape her.
1: Wow.
0: And the husband saw this, and he said, well, it's not going to do that in front of us. And I said, you kidding me? He'll get off on it.
1: Wow. I
0: mean, this is a demon. This is not a human. And anyways, make a long story short, we did get her out of the environment, and we met like miles away, and she was describing it, and she says, She said it was the most stressful.

0: free thing I've ever felt in my life. And she says, Joe, if you could bottle that, you would be a billionaire the way I felt.
1: Really?
0: It was so intoxicating.
1: Wow.
0: And that's what it does. It intoxicates you. It puts you in this euphoric state. And it amplifies your emotion. So when it does rape you, you all that sexual energy, all that energy really comes to a peak. And that's what it feeds on. So the more it can get you that way, it shuts down your logic, all that stuff. It's just strictly emotion at that point.
1: Hmm.
0: And so when this was going on, I was at a loss. I didn't know what to do. We didn't know how to break her out of it and out of its control. And so I said, what do you have a faith? You have, she said, well, yeah, I'm a Christian, you know, and I happened to had a crucifix with me. So I said, would you hold on to this? And she grabbed it and she dropped it screaming, it hurts, it hurts. And I, of course, you know, like everybody else, I'm influenced by Hollywood and all the movies with that type of stuff.
1: Yeah.
0: And later on, I found out that's not what was going on. What was happening, it had her under control, and it was taking over literally her nervous system, taking over her control of her body and all that.
1: Wow.
0: And what had happened is when she had that in her hand, her faith started bringing her back, and it broke the link. That's what it did. It broke the link. And that gave us the, and that's later on I figured out, oh, I see what's going on now. This is with the incubus, though. The other demons are a little bit different. But so, yeah, that's what taught me how that worked. That it is more of a kind of breaking that euphoria that takes place. It's kind of like I worked with a forensics psychologist. And they were telling me about, because I was describing to them the way that these incubuses, when they're with these people, how they give them this euphoric setting, mindset. And they were telling me that there was a drug that this serial killer would use, which would put them in a euphoric state, but it would also paralyze them. They would kill the person during the state. Well, there happened to be a woman that just happened, somebody came along before this guy killed her in that state. Afterwards, she had a great guilt. And it's, why would she be guilty about something like that? And she said, because of the euphoria. It was so intoxicating. All these other people died and she lived.
1: Wow.
0: But still, you know, the intoxication of it was so, you know, it was so desirable, you know, that it set up this this guilt with her. And this is kind of what they do. They're one of the strongest of all the demons are the sex demons. Mm-hmm. They're the worst to deal with. I've dealt with maybe three succubuses and probably about 17 incubuses over about 18 years.
1: Okay. So for the viewers and listeners at home, can you define succubus versus an incubus?
0: Okay, well, I'm going to avoid how it's been recorded in history because it's not right.
1: No, absolutely.
0: Basically, well, an incubus and the succubus is supposed to be able to change back and forth. In other words, a succubus would, they attach themselves to men. Incubus attach themselves to women.
1: Okay.
0: So the thing was like, oh, well, the succubus takes on a man, collects the semen, then it transforms itself into an incubus and then impregnates a woman.
1: Okay.
0: This is how it is historically.
1: Okay.
0: They're two separate entities and they work two separate ways. They're still sex demons. With the succubus, it paralyzes the person. And it usually shows up like somebody you desire or some beautiful woman or something, you know, engages in sex with the individual. With the incubus, it's like I said, it creates this euphoria and gets the person into the right state before it rapes them and just drains them of that sexual energy.
1: That's
0: it's funny too, because when you have more than one victim, because I was working a case a lot of years ago where I was able to identify most of the victims, they all dream about each other and they never met.
1: Wow.
0: Because they're all connected through this incubus. It's a very fascinating thing to study.
1: That's amazing. So these people that you have either helped or encountered that were possessed, Do they have a recollection of the entire time that they were possessed?
0: Oh, yes.
1: Okay.
0: Absolutely. The incubus, that is.
1: Okay.
0: And the interesting thing about it, the incubus, the other demons, I call them the garden variety demons, they don't deal with anything that the incubus or succubus has. It's almost like hands off. These are not demons that you deal with. They're territorial, very territorial. So what happens is that after, let's say I take out a incubus, and what's good about that, as soon as I take out an incubus, all of its victims are free right then and there.
1: Okay.
0: But the incubus, somehow there's a mark on these people. Once that happens, no other incubus, succubus, or demon will touch them ever. I've yet to have a case where they've been reinfected or come across anything that would do that.
1: Like a cattle.
0: So it appears to be they're marked somehow.
1: Hmm. Not physically. We're talking about their spirit has been marked.
0: I have no idea. Is there energy field? I don't know.
1: Hmm.
0: I mean, I know I've never seen any physical mark. They never claim to have any kind of physical mark.
1: Right, right. That's.
0: But somehow they're tagged where the others see it.
1: Hmm. So, have you ever encountered one of these that could physically harm you or someone?
0: Oh, well, I mean, let's see. I've been stabbed, bitten, scratched, dislocated elbow, damaged my ligaments in my knee, reached through my heart, squeezed it, ended up in the hospital. I had to have an ablation for some kind of a weird nerve thing that took place I didn't understand.
1: Wow.
0: But I had my neck broken. Tried to break my neck. Is that enough?
1: Yeah, no. That is quite the list.
0: The worst was I was working with one of the most vicious incubus I ever came across was San Salvador incubus. I was helping a woman out with this thing. And what I used to do when I do my bindings, as I call it, I never really had a place to do it, to do these types of things. Sometimes I do, most times I didn't. So what I would do is I usually went out in the wilderness. I took everything in a backpack and I went out somewhere, and I was down in a swamp area where I would do the ritual, because I didn't want anybody to come walking in when I call these things. Because when I call them, they come, and they come in force.
1: Right.
0: And so this happened. I happened to be doing this incubus, and it ambushed me. And as I was going down this trail, I was close to where it went into the water, into the swamp. So there was standing water there. And I felt hands grab me by my ankles and pull them out from under me. And I went face first. I had about a 40-pound pack on, into the ground. And it was trying to force my head underwater and drown me. And I was able to escape it because I knew its name and I got control over it. But that was the closest I ever come to buying the farm.
1: Wow. That is terrifying. And you still, to this day, you still investigate, you still hunt for ghosts, you still go out on these outings looking.
0: Well, with ghosts, if I do anything, I mean, I've done it for, I don't know, probably over 50 years now. I'm not into, I know a lot of these organizations I was in, we used to go and help people, or at least try to give them some answers, or at least confirm for them that there was something going on, not that anybody could do anything about it.
1: Right.
0: And then they started going to these commercial buildings, and it all became like a big party. Well, let's go out and have some fun and with our friends and that kind of thing. And I didn't like that. I wanted to be able to help people out. So, I turned to later on, I started doing rescues. You know what I'm talking about, ghost rescues?
1: No, describe that for the listeners at home. What is a ghost rescue?
0: Okay, so a ghost, as you know, is a deceased individual. Mm-hmm. They're usually in a confused state of mind. They still think they're alive.
1: Okay.
0: They don't understand what's going on, and what you do is I had this case that was an older lady that had gotten this apartment, and she was in there and she'd make cookies and stuff like that, and she lived by herself, Okay. And she'd always find these cookies that were either thrown away or moved somewhere else, you know. And she couldn't understand what's going on. She'd hear noises at night in this one particular bedroom. It was very cold in there. So anyway, she called us in. We found out that it was owned by a woman that was in her 70s that had died in the apartment. And she had been waiting for her son that was supposed to come and visit her. Well, she got to the point she was living in the closet to the old bedroom. And she disliked the woman because she was in her house. And she said the woman couldn't bake. She's not a good house cleaner. I mean, it was quite hysterical, some of the stuff that came out. This woman was really getting peeved at what was being said. But anyways, I just started anchoring her in reality. I said to her, I said, is this your bedroom? Yes, it's my bedroom. Is this your bed? And then she looks at it because they're not very good at looking at things and comprehending what's there.
1: Right.
0: No, that's not my bed. Are these your drapes? No, that's not my drapes. Come to the window. I want you to look in the parking lot. What do you see? I don't recognize those cars, you know. So I got her to, and I told her, I said, you're deceased. And wow. She says, no, that can't be. I'm alive. And we kept pointing things out to her and trying to ground her in the reality of it. And some are very stubborn about that. They will continue on no matter what you do.
1: Sure.
0: This other woman had pictures of her grandchildren. And for some reason, she adopted them as that was her grandchildren that she was looking at.
1: Interesting.
0: And we explained to her, no, your grandchildren are like in their 30s now. They're grown up. These are not yours. Look at them very closely. You know, so you get them to really focus on things. And my wife is a psychic. Brilliant psychic, one of the best I've ever seen.
1: Okay.
0: And so what we do is we then try to get them to see a light. We say, look, over here, there's a light. Can you see it? Can you see it? Look behind you. Do you see it? And usually, if they're ready, if everything is in order, they will see the light. And I remember my wife was standing there, and I was by the by this dresser, and that's where the portal opened up. It was described like a crack with a brilliant white light, okay. This heavenly light, but it was in a crack.
1: Okay.
0: And my wife was telling her, because my wife could see it too with her, and she's told her, it's okay, you can go into it. And she didn't want to go out, and then she had I said, take my wife's hand, and you could see my wife's hand compress. The woman was just, you know, almost like crushing her hand, just so scared.
1: Wow.
0: And so my wife in her mind is walking towards the light with her, and she was asking, can you come with me? And she says, no, it's not my time yet. You have to go on yourself. It's okay. You're fine. And then I'm standing there, and then all of a sudden, the whole environment changed, just got really light. He passed through that. There was like this, all I can describe is I was standing very close to it. It was like a minor little earthquake. Everything kind of, just a quick little shake, boom, and then it was over. Just like something just snapped shut. And it was gone. And everything stopped. Never had any more issues afterwards. We checked back with the lady later on, and everything was fine. The environment all changed. So that's ghost rescuing.
1: Wow. Okay.
0: It doesn't always work.
1: Okay.
0: It depends on what you're dealing with. And they always have a reason for standing. You got to figure out, why are you here? Why you stand here? Sometimes it's the dumbest reasons, but they are locked into that situation.
1: So,
0: and they're not very observant.
1: So you perform cleansings as well as investigation, is that right? Do you offer that as a service?
0: It depends. Not so much. We try to have people learn, teach them how to do it themselves. I don't consider that a cleansing. That's just a rescue.
1: Sure.
0: Now, I'm not big, you know, people said, oh, yeah, you know, use sage and clear the environment. And I thought, that's a lot of hooey. You know, I don't see how that would do anything. And I had this particular case, which is in the book, where there was a demon that had control of the environment. And I forget how many ghosts were there. But they had, it was a very beautiful mansion, 6,500 square feet. And there was a beautiful French doors.
1: Okay.
0: So now imagine this room is called the Great Room. It's very dark. We got lamps on, there's a fireplace going, and it's broad daylight, and there's lots of windows, but it's dark in there. for some reason, it was almost like you took a picture of a French window from inside at the sunlight outside and then pasted that on the wall.
1: Okay.
0: You could see it, but it wasn't coming in.
1: Hmm.
0: So we did the sage thing and did the clearing. And after we did that, the whole room just lit up. All of a sudden, it got bright in there. It was almost like Christmas. And I was like, oh, maybe there is something to this, because I didn't believe it, but it worked, you know?
1: Nice.
0: And it's a temporary thing. It doesn't last, you know, forever. If you're, especially if there's an entity that's still there, it doesn't last.
1: Okay. How long are we talking about? Are we talking about minutes? Are we talking about days?
0: I would say, like, when I had with the... I was trying to get this... this incubus was taking the form of a green-eyed cat.
1: Okay.
0: There's all kinds of stuff in the book I was talking about. There's a long story here. But basically, this case, we did a cleansing of the house. What we were doing was trying to herd the demon. We worked every room using salt and sage, and we had holy oil. We did all kinds of things, you know, marking off the entrances, windows, all that kind of stuff. So we kind of just moved it to where we wanted it, which is eventually out of the environment, and then sealing it out.
1: Right.
0: Unfortunately, it took almost 3 hours. And it was very tough keeping everybody under control, because their minds start wandering. The demon was getting the best of them. And towards the end, we got to the final part where we were going to push him out this one particular door. And one of the persons I was working with, all of a sudden he starts doing his cleansing stuff. And then he gets over and he seals the door that it had to go out. And there was no way for it to get out. He sealed it in.
1: Oh.
0: So it was that kind of stuff, you know, that, it was... That was a bad one.
1: Yeah, I can imagine. I can imagine. So, tell me, what is the most disturbing case that you've ever worked? Give us some details about that, if you would.
0: You mean with a demon or ghost?
1: Take your pick. How about one of each? We have time for both stories.
0: Well, I had one case that wasn't that long ago. It was just last summer, and it was a incubus serial killer case.
1: Wow.
0: And we got called in, and with lady that was dealing with a young woman that was dealing with the incubus. And she was living, she left her boyfriend because the thing literally destroys relationships. It isolates you. And she ended up moving back in with her mother. And then her brother also came down. He was living up north somewhere, and he had come down. And as we were focused on the incubus, and she was hearing voices and the things it was telling her, it said, you should kill yourself, da-da-da, and all this type of stuff. And I thought, you know, it's kind of funny, because that's not usually the... what incubuses talk about. They don't say things like that. So that kind of bothered me. But there was definitely an incubus there. So we found, by the way, demons, if you're looking for them in the room, look for where the walls come together and meet the ceiling. They hang in the corners up there. You even look at ancient times, read some of the old ancient texts, you know, the old witch trial stuff, 1600s, go back to the 1400s. They talk about that very thing. And I used to, you know, study all that stuff. And then when I was doing my real cases, I would see, is this really true what they talked about? Most times they were absolutely right about what they were talking about.
1: Interesting.
0: So anyways, so I got in, and the woman kept talking about something that wasn't making any sense. She kept talking on top of what we're trying to deal with her daughter, and I didn't understand what she was talking about these people coming back and some sort of investigation and the sheriff's department. But so anyways, my wife went out with them, with the daughter, the son, and the mother, and I went into the room where the incubus was hanging out. He was up in that area, and I bound the demon. So I took it out. It was confirmed. It was gone. We had the people come back in the room. They weren't feeling anything anymore. But then this voice stuff started up again. This thing kept going on and on and on. And I was sitting, I'm like, what is going on here? What is going on here? Well, then I found out that this lady, husband, they just determined was a serial killer. And in 1983 and 84, he had murdered, see, what's the FBI say? I think it's three killings to be considered a serial killer.
1: Wow.
0: He had done three that they know of, and there was possibly a fourth victim, but it stopped suddenly, and they didn't know what had happened. Now, this woman was suspicious what her husband was doing. And then he started finding all this, because he was a sexual serial killer. So she'd find all this torture equipment and stuff that he had hidden.
1: Wow.
0: And then she got suspicious when she found out that all these killers had taken place in that area. And when he had sexual relations with her, he was violent. She was afraid that he was going to kill her every time.
1: Right.
0: They had sexual relations. And so she was scared out of her wits and didn't know what to do and was afraid these women were being killed. Well, he ended up, he'd given her a gift, basically telling her, you know, kind of in a way, you say anything, you're dead, you know, kind of a thing. And the boy was his actual child. The girl was from another guy. But she was of the age of the girls that he was killing.
1: Okay.
0: She was a target. That was part of it. The incubus was kind of interwoven with it. I don't know if it was attracted to him because of what he did, and it was feeding off that situation. It was really strange. So anyways, what had happened, as you know, ghosts can become attached to inanimate objects.
1: Sure.
0: Houses, chairs, you know, musical instruments, that kind of stuff. Well, he'd given her this plaque. And what he had done is he was doing that sexual thing where they cut off their air supply, trying to intensify the orgasm.
1: Sure.
0: And he went too far, and he ended up suffocating himself, and he died. That's why all the killings stopped. Well, they picked up the cold case, and they started putting it together. She had been married several times, and they finally was able to, the son agreed to having a DNA test, and they found his DNA matched that DNA. It showed the tie to that individual that had did those killings. So they know now he was the one. So they were doing all these investigations, and they were doing some show out of Canada where they look at cold cases on that, and that's what it was actually going on with that. So it was like, okay, where is this guy in the house? Because he's still active. He was still doing things to the wife that she finally admitted to, and even the son was talking about things that it was doing, and we found out that this plaque is what he had possessed.
1: Wow.
0: So I took the plaque, and I walked it out of the house, and I threw it in the trunk of my car out in the parking lot.
1: Okay.
0: I came back in, because, you know, I did experiments where I had ghosts that were attached to objects, and I'd have the owner take it away, and I'd have a psychic there or people there that was measuring the environment and stuff. When it got a certain distance away, the haunting stopped. But as soon as he brought it back within, you know, within the vicinity or there, then it would start again. You know, if a lamp is haunting your house, take the lamp out, and that will stop. So anyways, I took it out, and it was, the whole place was just totally different. It was very light. The voices had stopped, you know. So we threw I had this demon in the trunk, and we're getting ready to leave, I had this serial killer as a ghost in the trunk of my car.
1: Right.
0: And we're getting ready to leave, I told my wife, says, I don't know what to do with this thing. I said, with my, with a demon, I know exactly how to bind it and to make it where it won't harm us. I don't know what this thing could do. And she could hear him talking. He was cussing up, let me out of here, you know, all this kind of stuff. He was just going to do this to us and do that to us. And I didn't know what he could do as far as controls were. So we finally ended up finding a place that we disposed of it so nobody would ever find it. And that was the end of it. He was totally confused. He didn't know where it was. And I said, well, that's the last of your victims, buddy. And that was the end of it. It all stopped there.
1: Wow. Well, let's take a quick break. So
0: yeah, sure.
1: If you're listening at home, stay tuned. When we return, more with Joe Stewart. Stay with us.
2: 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Doug's first-hand account of a sustained haunting, as documented in the book, The Unholy Silence. 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
1: All right, welcome back to the Unholy Podcast. As always, I'm your host, Doug Owen, author and paranormal investigator. And tonight, we're talking with Joe Stewart, a demonologist, cryptozoologist, and ufologist. And he's got some interesting insights. He's written a book, he investigates, and he confronts these demons, these succubus and incubus. So, Joe, let me ask you a question here. So, what is the closest situation or an incident where you felt it was out of your control, where you maybe had to seek help from an outside source?
0: In the very beginning, when I realized what I was dealing with, the demon, because I was talking to some of the people I was working with, I said, you know, there's a lot of things out here in books and on the internet, and if it's wrong, we could die doing this.
1: Right.
0: So we had to really tread carefully, but yeah, it was very nerve-wracking, but at the same time, there was really nowhere to go because I had exhausted a lot of my research in a lot of areas, and there were so many contradictions with things and misunderstandings, and a lot of very colored by religious dogma. So you can't afford that when you're doing it for real. You know what I'm saying?
1: No, absolutely. So what do you believe that people and investigators specifically get wrong when they go on a ghost hunt or a paranormal investigation? What would you like to tell them?
0: Well, first of all, spirit is not necessarily good. Everybody seems to think, you know, like, oh, it's spirit's got to be good. You know, it's on this side. And that's nonsense.
1: Right.
0: It's very nonsense. I would not be trusting at all. And you could be dealing with demonic and not know it. And, I mean, if you're around it enough, you can tell. You know, you've done a lot of investigations. You know that energy you can feel.
1: Sure.
0: And usually with ghosts, there's to me, I get out of balance. If it's I'm close enough to the entity, it'll make me very much out of balance. With demon, it's not like that. It's a different kind of energy. You don't have that. So I would not be trusting. I'd be very much aware of my environment. And I mean, just use common sense. When you're dealing with a ghost, you're dealing with humans.
1: Right.
0: Ghosts are humans. They still think of themselves as humans. And just a simple thing, like I've had cases where I had young children are being harassed by a ghost. Well, the ghost knows this child can see me and is trying to tell it its life story and I need help and I don't understand what's going on. And you go in and you talk to that ghost and you tell him, this is a child. He doesn't understand. He doesn't know that. Don't you remember? And you can usually reason with them and they would stop bothering the child. That type of thing.
1: Interesting.
0: So keep that in mind. You're dealing with people. Now, whatever your personality is in life, if you become a ghost, that follows you. If you're a real bastard in life, you're going to be a bastard as a ghost. So you can have some really nasty ghosts that would be just as bad as demons.
1: Okay.
0: That's something to keep in mind.
1: No, that
0: especially when you go into areas where you're in institutions and things like that where people's minds are, you know, all screwed up and the kind of things they were capable of, hurting people, that kind of stuff, they can also do as ghosts as well. You can get pushed downstairs. I've been pushed downstairs.
1: Sure.
0: It happens.
1: Sure. Interesting. So, during a paranormal investigation, equipment malfunctions. Do you have any insight into those things that happen? You know, do you blame the spirits of the demon for interfering with your readings or investigation?
0: Well, we have a lot of, I mean, people have a tendency to, first of all, they're saying, well, I got all the scientific equipment. No, you don't. You're using this laser device. That's for measuring temperatures and air conditioners, you know, on the ceilings and stuff. Mm. It's just being repurposed. And now all this other stuff is just, you know, electromagnetic detectors, all they are.
1: Sure.
0: Electromagnetic field detectors. But people have a tendency to say things without, based in fact. And one of them is, oh, my battery drained because the ghost is using it trying to manifest itself. Believe me, a ghost does not know how to manifest itself. It doesn't come in the instruction manual. It is what it is. And what happens is, you know what an isomer is?
1: An isomer. It's been a few years since I've been in college, so refresh my memory and everybody out there.
0: Okay. Well, you know what a molecule of water looks like?
1: Sure.
0: They call it the Mickey Mouse molecule. It has, say, a big round oxygen atom, and it's got two little hydrogen spheres that are on the top, like ears, like the Mickey Mouse.
1: Sure, absolutely. Okay? Yeah.
0: An isomer is where you take, temporarily, you take those hydrogen atoms and pull them down so they're in a straight line across, going right through the oxygen atom.
1: Okay.
0: That's an isomer. You've changed the properties of water in some way. So what is happening is this energy that these entities or maybe a dimensional thing is taking place from sort of a portal type thing, what is happening is that energy is changing the electrolytes in the battery into an isomer where it ceases being a battery. The same thing happens in crop circles. The same exact phenomena. And so what happens is you take that battery over a period of time. It could be nanoseconds. It could be days. It could be a week or so. That battery will be back to full charge.
1: Really?
0: Because it's like a memory. The molecules will go back to original form. And when that happens, it becomes a battery again. So it's not drained. It's changed in such a way it ceases being a battery, but eventually it becomes one again. Crop circles do the same thing. Whatever that energy is creating an isomer condition.
1: So,
0: and that's been tested.
1: So
0: I've tested that in the field.
1: So the crop circles, you're saying like, for example, corn, it lays down, and then a few days later it stands back up? Is that what you're saying?
0: No, what I'm saying is that you fly in there with a helicopter, and you get at a certain altitude, your battery's drained, and the chopper starts coming down. You walk with flashlights, any kind of electronic equipment, it all fails.
1: Oh, okay.
0: But
1: okay.
0: You take it out of the environment, you know, it could be 9 hours later, all of a sudden, the battery's fine. Full charge.
1: I see. I understand.
0: So don't throw those batteries away. Keep them.
1: Gotcha.
0: They're still good.
1: Gotcha.
0: So it's things like that. People are just on television. They're making all these statements because it sounds good. Well, it sounds logical when it's really not. They don't really know. They shouldn't do things like that. So people going around just... And the other thing, too, people just because they see a black shell or something like that, oh, it's evil. It's evil. That's nonsense. You know, it's not the case. Sometimes when we see these entities, I've seen entities where I could... they just look like a shadow, just a total outline of them, you know. In 3D, I can see... I can't see all the features of the face and that, but I could see their ears, I could see the hair, I could see the outline, some of the clothes, that kind of stuff, and it looks like a shadow. But I say, oh, it's black, so it's evil. No, that's not the case.
1: Hmm.
0: We just have a tendency that we see things like that, we label things as evil.
1: Sure. So
0: it's the things that are really nice and things seem to be going great. That's when I get kind of antsy.
1: I see. Do you think that these things know who you are now? Do you think that you're maybe targeted more since you've first encountered these things? Do you think that they come back and visit you again?
0: No, because when I bind them, they're permanently bound. They're not. Those demons will not come back in my lifetime. And
1: do you describe how to bind them in your book? Is it there for people who want to
0: use
1: it?
0: Yes, everything is there. I tell you how you do it. I get into the whole thing of it, the history, how it all ties together, all the things I found. I did a lot of my work in Detroit, and I've gotten to the point now that we don't even have to even be on location to bind a demon.
1: Really?
0: I worked with a man in Oregon, had a horrible situation. I wish I could show you pictures of him so you can see what a demon does to a person, what it did to this man. And it took, I think we worked on it 4 to 5 months. And he had a portal going on there on top of it. And so that case finally ended. We finally got all of it, cleaned it all up, and he's fine now and he's getting on with his life.
1: Interesting. Do you think that people maybe mistakenly open portals out of accident or ignorance?
0: Yeah, sure. I mean, most times people screw around with Ouija boards, things like that. They don't really know what they're doing. They don't. I mean, you could call someone with a Ouija board and you don't close it down, you don't banish anything, and you think, oh, you know, it was on the party, and then 3-4 months later something shows up in your house, all these things start. You don't remember that you did a Ouija board all that those months ago, but that opened things up and it brought it into your life. Those types of things does happen all the time.
1: Mm.
0: Some of the most innocent stuff. But people, I've known people that practice magic that actually had to open up portals. They also open naturally too. There is natural nodes a lot of time where spirits pass through them, or ghosts, if you want to call that, or spirits. When I talk about spirits, I'm looking at ghosts that are bound to earth, but not any particular object, like a house or something like that. Sometimes they're tied to their bodies. It's surprisingly, when you go out to a cemetery, you think, you know, you may find like maybe one ghost out there, maybe two, you know.
1: Right.
0: Those are the ones that attach to their bodies and are still with their bodies at that time. So I look at spirits more of a free-roaming type ghost rather than somebody that's really tied to something like a home or something of that nature or a particular object.
1: Interesting. So share with us the most compelling piece of evidence that you've ever captured that show that the supernatural and paranormal is real. What is that?
0: Well, I mean, I've done tons of audio. That was my thing back in the day. I did a lot of EVP work, a tremendous amount of it.
1: Mm.
0: I did a lot of experimentation with it. We have a very famous serial killer that was here that murdered, I think it was 30, 40 kids.
1: Wow.
0: Blew up a school, and he's still there. And I started a research project where I worked with him, communicated with him. The children are still there. And the EVP work, I am really fascinated. This is an interesting thing. I just get off subject a little bit.
1: Yeah, go ahead. No, absolutely.
0: I was working for an association of psychologists, and the place that they were using to practice, it used to be an old home. It was haunted, and so they had called me in to investigate it off hours, and I found out that if you're in a haunted environment, things that take place, it could be smells, it could be visual things, it could be sounds, that type of thing, get recorded in the environment. And in that environment, it gets played back. So I'm upstairs in this one particular guy's room, and I had to record, and I left it running. And there's nobody in the building. It was like 3 o'clock in the morning. I was by myself. And I got this recording where I had this man talking to this woman, and they were talking about a marriage.
1: Okay.
0: So I later on, I gathered, I got together with some of the psychologists that brought me in, and I was playing it back, and that lady says, "Oh my God, you know what? That was a patient of mine, and that's so-and-so doctor. He's a marriage counselor. And that's one of the sessions. That was a year ago."
1: Wow.
0: And I had almost, I had partial of the conversation that actually took place. That happened a year ago. That was still in the environment, and it just happened to play back at that time, and I caught it.
1: Interesting.
0: And I thought, boy, wouldn't it be cool? Let's say a couple spies, or, you know, last week we were by the side of the alley, they're talking. You could go in there and somehow extract what was being said a week ago of that environment, kind of thing. And I've had. Have you had a situation where you got things in reverse English?
1: You know, I have not personally had that, but I have obviously heard about it. I mean, everybody's heard it, and you know, the exorcism, you know, or the Exorcist, very famous. But no, I haven't actually encountered that in real life.
0: Yeah. I had a ghost that I had recorded, and I said, "God, it sounds familiar," but I didn't understand what she was saying. And then I said, "Well, wait a minute, let me play this backwards." And I played it backwards, and you could understand her completely. And that was the first time I had an occasion. Now, imagine, on your recordings, you have people that are talking normal English, and this one voice is talking in reverse.
1: Wow.
0: Now, how does that happen?
1: That is, see what I'm saying? That's creepy. That is just really creepy. Interesting.
0: And then I did an experiment. I was I built something. I was using these resistors, and I was using my recorder, and I went and I was just talking into the environment, said something. I said a phrase. Then I went, took my recorder, I hooked the stuff up to it, and then I recorded for, I don't know, about a minute. I played it back. It was the exact thing that I had just said a couple minutes ago without the recorder being on.
1: Interesting.
0: It's
1: bizarre.
0: A very strange thing, this. And I wish more people would get into that, look into that part of it. No. I'm afraid it's too much of a social thing. People just like running around and hunting ghosts as a group. And I understand that social aspect of it, but I don't see the point in it.
1: I agree. It's become more of a popular fad than it is something that's taken seriously these days. Unfortunately, you know, there are people out there who need help, and, you know, there are real answers to be had through investigation. And, you know, I always try to apply a scientific investigation or a scientific, you know, result into what I'm encountering. I want to understand these things. So,
0: well, that's good.
1: Yeah.
0: That's
1: good. So, Joe, where can people find you? Where can they find your book? Where can they get a copy of this?
0: You can go on Amazon. It's still out there. It's I got another book coming out September 28th. This book is called Demons: A Secular Look. It's a good sized book. It's hardcover. 256 pages.
1: Nice.
0: It basically, Amazon, you can find it on Amazon. And the other one is called Sasquatch Phantoms of the Forest, and that will be, my publisher has it coming out on the 28th of September is when that gets released.
1: Nice. Nice. Well, Joe, I want to thank you for coming on the show today. And I really appreciate you, sharing these things with us. I'd love to have you back, because 1 hour is just not long enough to talk about all the amazing knowledge that you have. So
0: thanks. Anytime. Just let me know.
1: Absolutely. So they don't just inform people, they prepare them. If you've enjoyed tonight's episode, make sure you follow, subscribe, and share. And if you're experiencing something that you can't explain, something that doesn't feel right, don't ignore it. And as I always say, dear listeners, fellow watchers, until next time, stay safe, be aware, and beware, because sometimes the silence is the most terrifying thing.
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0: folks, and welcome to a later than usual edition of Deconstructed. I'm your host, Rain Locke, with my co-host, Nick Nix.
1: Yes, this is the TBS Superstation version on steroids.
0: What?
1: Yeah, because they used to start at like 5 past the hour.
0: Oh, yeah, okay.
1: 15. That all used to like bug me, but then it was kind of neat because like you could like watch other things like, oh, this all sucks. So let me go back to TBS, see what they got on.
0: Oh, Andy just Griffin. Starting. Yeah, exactly.
1: I remember like they used to have the Braves game, and when it would rain out, they would just play a bunch of Andy Griffiths. And yeah. I was like, huh. Like, yeah, my Andy Griffith's on. You know, it's just what it is. Yeah. He's always tell Barney, he's like, hey, look, Barney, quit screwing around. I'm joking. Actually, the truth about Andy Griffith is Barney was actually his cousin. They only say that in the very first episode.
0: What? Oh, yeah, that's right. I kind of remember saying something about that. We talked about it before or something.
1: Yes. It's very funny. And it's like, and not only that, that was the Desilu production because Desilu made Danny Thomas, and Danny Thomas made
0: Andy Griffith.
1: Andy Griffith.
0: Yeah, because originally Andy Griffith's character stopped Danny Thomas's character for a speeding ticket or something.
1: Yeah, he ran a stop sign and he said, there's no road. And he said, well, we only have enough money for the stop sign.
0: Yeah, they got the stop sign to make money for the new road.
1: Yes. If you ever look at the underlying tone of the Andy Griffith show, it's always Hal Mayberry is kind of a bunch of scumbags because he's the only good guy. Because there's tons of times where like something will happen, and everybody at Mayberry just becomes all in themselves, and then he's the only guy that kind of keeps his head about it. Like the day the movie guys wanted to come make a movie in Mayberry, and so they changed everything. Like Floyd changed his hair shop, like his barbershop to Floyd's Hollywood haircuts or something like that, you know, Floyd Hollywood haircuts. Yeah. And everything was all this, and like everybody got dressed up, and the guy finally came back there to make the show. He's like, what the hell's wrong with you people? And, you know, Andy was the only one who kept his cool. Yeah. Yes. But anyway, so how's your week in review been?
0: Well, let's talk about, what happened today, because today the Artemis II slingshotted around the moon.
1: Yes, it did.
0: In fact, it's still like far closer to the moon than it is Earth, but it actually made it through the dark side of the moon, I guess.
1: Yes. Now, the last people that went to the dark side of the moon were the Pink Floyd expedition. Very successful.
0: No, but
1: then they kind of stopped the news, there at the wall.
0: Even the newscasters, all of them seem to have to drop something about Pink Floyd. Which is kind of weird because, there's not a lot of people alive to this day that can say this, but I've been to a Pink Floyd concert. Actually, I've been to 2 Pink Floyd concerts.
1: No. Well, the funny thing is that I remember there was this kid or something, there was a joke, and this kid said, I got a joke, and he called him Tom Leica's show. And this is back, 20-some-odd years ago, so you'll get the reference. And then he said, what do Pink Floyd and Dale Earnhardt have in common? And he's like, what? And he said, their greatest last hit was The Wall.
0: I would disagree with that because I actually preferred Dark Side of the Moon and Division Bell far more than The Wall.
1: Well, it wouldn't have made as much fun.
0: Sadly, that means that I'm technically not a Roger Waters fan, which.
1: Yeah. Well, Dale Earnhardt's still last greatest hit was The Wall, and that's about it. He unfortunately passed away in that event. But.
0: Is she laughing at your joke, or is she laughing at something else?
1: Nah, she's laughing at something much funnier. It's kind of like remember Good Morning Vietnam? He said, hey, he was doing, the other guy was doing his show, and then he said, I caught you laughing a couple of times. He said, oh, I was thinking about something else. Something funny. Anyway. Yeah, I should. I need to get her to do the laugh track. But anyway,
0: I can do a
1: that's
0: laugh
1: what
0: track.
1: the. Yes. You should have said that for the wall joke. I think it's mainly
0: Yeah, well,
1: funny.
0: you
1: You're like,
0: didn't
1: hey,
0: tell me
1: well,
0: that you were going to enjoy
1: technically,
0: a joke
1: let's not
0: because.
1: put Pink Floyd down here. Just talking about somebody dying. We're like, yeah, who cares about that? But let's the Pink
0: Anyway,
1: Floyd one. I mean,
0: the Artemis
1: going way
0: II
1: up.
0: went out of like contact with the Earth for all of like 40 minutes, or it was expected to be about 40 minutes, right? Well, it was
1: Yes.
0: 42 minutes, 23 seconds. So what happened? So why was there that little differentiation between 40 minutes and it being those 2 minutes and 43 seconds or whatever? 23
1: Smoke break. They
0: seconds.
1: went for a smoke break.
0: Break. You know, they still haven't fixed their toilets.
1: Well, you
0: Their
1: know, I
0: toilets are
1: mean, the
0: still not
1: toilets are really
0: working on the Artemis
1: overrated.
0: II. They spent billions and billions of dollars on this thing. Its
1: Yeah.
0: toilets don't work. But
1: That's a.
0: I mean, that's one of the things you'd prefer go wrong rather than, I don't know, something where they lose their oxygen. That would be much more detrimental. But still.
1: Yeah, they said like the their food bags, just use that. And then so, and one of the astronauts found out the hard way that lemonade was not lemonade. So, yeah. And he's like, well, what the hell is this? Oh, that's my urine. That's okay. Yes.
0: That's
1: Yeah, them
0: basically what they're having
1: they're
0: to
1: up
0: do.
1: there
0: They
1: floating around.
0: have these, I think they call them CUVs or something like that, but
1: Yep.
0: they're devices that I guess they put on their astronaut suits so that they can urinate inside the astronaut suit. That's what they're having to do for all of their business right now, is use those.
1: Nah, that would be. What if you really got to go fast?
0: What if you have
1: You know?
0: diarrhea?
1: I know. It's like when you just sit in your suit all day. You know, what if you don't want to tell anybody you have diarrhea? And you're like, why are you still in your suit? It's like, no reason. And it's just little stomach issues, mainly farting.
0: Oh, I don't think it's that. I think it's some kind of detachable bag that they install in their
1: Joe
0: suit
1: is pissing
0: that's
1: me
0: made to
1: out.
0: ins
1: Oh, I
0: Yeah.
1: thought it was like they had to give him a whole space suit.
0: No. No, they make it sound like it's a baggie. So they're basically going to the bathroom in little baggies. Hopefully they ziplock airtight or something.
1: Yes, hopefully they're not like the knockoff Walmart Ziploc bags. There's a real Ziploc
0: Oh,
1: bag,
0: let's
1: you
0: hope
1: know.
0: they're not those fold away type, or let's ho hope they didn't try to cut
1: Oh,
0: costs there in little baggies.
1: hopefully
0: Hopefully they
1: they're not
0: ziplock airtight or something.
1: like the knockoff Walmart Ziploc bags. There's a real Ziploc
0: Oh,
1: bag,
0: let's
1: you
0: hope.
1: know.

0: years ago. About the same time with Dale Earnhardt's last greatest hit was The Wall.
1: What is your thing with Dale Earnhardt?
0: About that exact same time, though. And, yeah, so it was just, she's just really nutty. I mean, like, she didn't want to stop to go to the bathroom. Which I'm like, but I guess it was like an 18-hour trip. And so, yeah, I could see you need to go to the bathroom, but I mean, urinating doesn't take, well, I guess for a woman it does. I mean, for a guy, you can just kind of pull off the side of the road and go pee and just keep, jump back in, you know. I mean, I've done that before, like in the middle of the night, like, you know, where it's like, oh, screw it. I'm going to go pee over here in the service road. You know, I don't want to stop. Plus, sometimes there's nothing to stop really at, you know. It's like, you know.
1: That depends. Yeah. The worst times for me to need to go to the bathroom is during rush hour traffic. And then during rush hour traffic, you definitely don't want to stop on the side of the road.
0: No, that's not a good time.
1: But that's normally the time that I would like. That's when it happens to me every time. It's like, oh my gosh, I need to go to the bathroom. Oh my gosh, I'm stuck in rush hour traffic. And I'm on a bridge. I'm on the freaking Louisville Bridge.
0: yes. Yeah, that, yeah, you got to watch out for that. You know, you don't want that to happen, you know. And sometimes you get like a false warning. Like you think that something may have happened. You're like, I don't know if anything happened. You got to wait 30 minutes to get home. You realize nothing happened. And you're like, okay, good. But it took like 30 minutes. You kept thinking, I think something happened. I think something happened. You know, and you just kind of live with it in shame. Not just, that was a good, that was from another movie too. Yes, thank you. I'm here all night, folks. The slap shot. Yes, that way at the very beginning. I always say that. And yeah, he had the he said, oh, and you go to the penalty box and then you feel shame. It's like you feel shame. You don't care if it's hockey. Anyway. Yeah, they feel shame. Anyway, so what have you been up to today or this past week, sir?
1: Dude, Artemis 2 went out the thing. Oh.
0: Well, you in particular. I mean,
1: nothing much. I haven't really been feeling well, so there's that. I mean, I must have somehow slept through Thursday or something like that, because I woke up Friday thinking it was Thursday. And,
0: wow. Yeah. Thursday. Yeah, I have my sleep schedule all kind of off because I did have a few days off and I was up like really late Thursday and then Friday and Saturday. And like Saturday when it's late, but I mean, I kind of slept earlier, but was wore out. But then Sunday night, I was really tired. I went to sleep for like 50 minutes and I woke up and I'm like, kind of wide awake here. And try to go back to sleep. And then I woke up like 3 and then I was like, I don't know if I'm going to be able to go to sleep. And then it was like looked at the clock and it was like 3:45 and I'm like, yeah, I gotta be up in 15 minutes. And I was like, well, let me just close my eyes. And it was like 3:55. I'm like, the hell with this, I'm getting up.
1: I have another periodontal appointment tomorrow and hopefully they'll tell me I can start eating meat or something. I'd like to be able to eat crackers, really. I miss eating foods that are crunchy right now. Crunchy and crispy.
0: Yeah, that's true. I mean, you know, you do miss those things.
1: Yeah.
0: I mean,
1: it's surprising how much you would miss it until you haven't had it for some weeks.
0: Yeah, that's the case. I know with me, like, I mean, I had, like, went on to not eating during the day for a month and a half. And I kind of stopped that today. And that was very successful. I waited till, like, at night, and I would eat at night. And, yeah, I lost a lot of weight that way, even though people would say, why don't you eat breakfast? That's supposed to be the best part for you. You got it all day. And I'm like, really, when you don't eat anything all day and you only eat once a day, it doesn't really matter what time it is, you know, because you're only getting so many calories in that during that duration. But it did make me feel a lot better when I did eat. When I did eat, I was like, oh my God, everything's so great. I'm so happy that I ate. And it wasn't like so much you made the food taste that much better. It did, but not that much. But it made me feel like I really did something here, accomplished something by eating. And I think that's kind of like the way animals feel, you know, except for cats and dogs. They get food all the time. But I mean, like animals that got to go out and really eat, you know, when they finally get a meal, they're like, oh my God,

0: God, how good this was.
1: Yeah, I mean, like the big predatory animals, they don't eat every day, but when they eat, they eat.
0: Yeah, they go a long time. That's what I used to say. Like, I used to tell people, I said, I kind of do the wolf diet. Like, I eat when I can, and if I don't have time, I don't eat and I don't do anything. Instead of trying to plan around all day of times to eat, like the wolf, he only eats when he got food. Otherwise, he just shows around wolfing. That's about it. And that's the story of the wolf.
1: And let's see here.
0: She translates our show.
1: Yeah, I mean, we can't completely hear, but we can kind of hear.
0: Yeah. I was like, oh, should I sit in here and then do the hookah with her or not? And I was like, it's been a long week. And I was like, well, maybe as long as it's not bad. But the show is just being translated, simulcast in Arabic. Saying mainly it's folks, man, this guy sucks. He's really horrible. Not coming up with any new ideas. He's still talking about Dale Earnhardt for some reason.
1: They'll be going, who the hell is Dale Earnhardt?
0: I mean, everybody knows that Dale Earnhardt Jr.
1: No,
0: I
1: we
0: know who
1: don't.
0: Dale Earnhardt is.
1: Most people in America might know who he is or might actually remember, but
0: I always think, like, I mean, there was a lot of guys that were like in racing, like, back then, and I really didn't follow like NASCAR or anything. I knew Dale Earnhardt, but when he died, he became something bigger than he, was in life to me, I guess. But really, the one that I, and if you ask me, like, well, can you draw an image of Dale Earnhardt? And I can't draw, but if I could draw, it would look a lot like that one other guy, Richard Petty. Like the, because I don't remember what Dale Earnhardt looked like.
1: Well, I mean, if I recall, you basically have the same type of mustache. Dale Earnhardt had longer hair, was definitely a lot shorter, and wore a baseball cap, whereas Richard Petty wore a cowboy hat.
0: Yeah, cowboy hat and sunglasses. You love that. That was his look.
1: And
0: Yeah, see, I mean, that if you lost him, I've been like, oh my God, they lost the cowboy hat and sunglass wearing guy.
1: I would say that Dale Earnhardt probably had maybe 35 to 50 pounds heavier than Richard Petty.
0: Yes, Richard Petty, he kept himself slim because he smoked a lot.
1: Ah, okay.
0: He's the smoke, man. He had that smoker's build, like Obama. It's funny, like how some people are very skinny because they smoke. I've heard that smoking makes you a bit lighter. Like it, I don't know why. It's an appetite suppressant or something.
1: It
0: But
1: is.
0: some
1: It
0: people, it
1: is an
0: really
1: appetite
0: gets
1: suppressant.
0: them.
1: I mean,
0: What is your take on that, sir?
1: well, I smoked for 25 years, and yeah, it is a bit of an appetite suppressant. There are times when, I mean, I don't know if it was this or that, but I mean, you spend so much money for cigarettes that you really didn't have time to spend for lunch. So
0: Yeah,
1: your
0: you know,
1: cigarette
0: and
1: was your
0: it's,
1: lunch.
0: I mean, yeah, you smoke for lunch, and I mean, whereas everybody else was thinking about putting something else in their mouth, you already got something there. You're like, I got a cigarette, so I'm kind of good. That's what I think people look at it. But yeah, no, I mean, see, that's why smoking has its benefits. I mean, people underestimate those benefits. But yeah, I don't really remember many other car racing guys. That's about it. I mean, there's been more lately. I guess like you really kind of had to be into the NASCAR racing to know the NASCAR racers. And some of them would stand out still, like I said, like Richard Petty, Tom's brother. And that's about it. That's really all I knew. But then like recently, they talk about it more, so you kind of get like some other ones and in your head.
1: I
0: I
1: don't
0: can't
1: know
0: think of any
1: any
0: of their
1: other ones.
0: names.
1: It's not like I have ever actually bothered to watch a NASCAR race. I mean, How many times do you see need to see cars make left turns for you to get disinterested?
0: Yeah, that's the case. I haven't seen like a lot of like. I mean, I've seen the ends of them. And I'm like, oh, okay, that's who won it. Yeah, all right. Yeah, so it is. And I've seen that, and I've seen the highlights. That's about it. I turn it on there, I'm like, oh, they're running the NASCAR race. All right. Well, I think the last time I actually watched one was basically during Corona. Because that was one of the first sports that started coming back because everybody's in a car. And so, you know, they had that. And I remember that whatever name Hamlin guy or whatever, he won. And what he did was he made his mask look like him smiling. And so it was like kind of a picture of him smiling.
1: Okay.
0: So then his mask was him just smiling the whole time. So yeah.
1: Was it like a big cartoony smile or?
0: Yeah, but it was still his face. It was not like, you know, like a drawn on one. It was just kind of like his face, but it did look weird because, you know, it kind of looked like, man, this guy likes smiling.
1: Okay.
0: Love that smiling. Yeah. And I made this other new shirt for the organization and I got like a stain or something on it just now. I mean, like, I only wore it for, like, 20 minutes. That's always the worst thing. Like, yeah, like, you ever put something on, and whether it's dry cleaned or it's ironed or something, and you do something, it's like, crap, just unironed it. It's wrinkly or it's whatever now. It really makes you mad. You kind of feel like you got to get a couple hours of it not being wrinkly or dirty. Uh-huh. So, yeah, at least. There's that, and there were a lot of things else. Like, there's a lot of things that happened this past weekend, like, I guess in my review. I'm trying to think about last week. Last week, I had Thursday off, and it's always kind of weird to me when we have the floating holiday, because Friday was a holiday for us. So, and I tell that to people, and people are like, well, why do you, like, you know, why do you have that one day off? You don't have the other days. Or they'll say, well, you know, do you have like all the days off? I'm like, no, we just, you know, we have 8 days. And one of them happens to be Good Friday. And since it occurs on a Friday, we're already off on Friday, they give us another day off.
1: Oh, okay.
0: So took off Thursday because it was going to rain. But a lot of people took off today, and there was a lot of people who were just gone.
1: Right.
0: You know, it's very empty. And I got a bunch of crap done, and then got the hell out of there. And but yeah, like, and I went and I had to pay the taxes, and so I spent like $1,087 on taxes this year.
1: Oh god.
0: Yeah, so I sent that off, and you have to get a money order, and I actually raised the rates of money orders. I still have to use two, and one was $1,000, the other was $87, and I'm like, pretty much sure if they're going to lose one of these, it's going to be the $1,000 one. You know, they're not going to lose the $87 one. They're going to have it. Or they're going to lose both. Like, we didn't see it. Yeah. It's good news for me. But I was just putting everything together and stuff. And I do my taxes by myself. And I write them out by hand by myself so they won't mess with me. And
1: I kind of figure that they got the snail mail.
0: Yeah, I send it by the mail, and I send it certified mail to Charlotte, North Carolina, and that's where it go. Yeah.
1: Mm-mm-mm. Okay.
0: So it's gonna go to some post office box, and I went down there and I saw there's not a lot of people at the post office today, but it was kind of around 2:30, 3:00.
1: That reminds I was expecting my aunt and cousin to come over to do their taxes this weekend. It's hard to talk because I can hear her in the background. Oh, she stopped.
0: Oh, yeah, she stopped for a second. Yeah. But no, but yes, this is, so I asked the guy up there, I said, I don't think there's going to be a lot more people up here.
1: Am I on speaker?
0: And he was like, oh, you know, well, you know, it's kind of the middle of the day. So, and I said, I guess next week you're going to have a lot of people. He said, oh, yeah, a lot of people next week, you know, coming up here trying to pay their taxes. I was like, oh, yeah. So I got it done a week early. When you pay taxes, there's no real point of like paying them early. I mean, it just ain't. When other people say, hey, I filed my taxes early, I get a return. But, when you pay them, you're like, what the hell? Close to the last minute. But the thing is that when you pay your taxes, like I always tell people, I say, look, I mean, I could change my taxes up and I put down head of household. And then my tax, for the that I charge or I put against me is married. And so when you do married, you do head of household, there's a difference. Thus, $1,087. And then I always tell people, I was like, look, it would be like if you had your electric bill and the end of the year, if you overpay, they just send you a check. And I'm like, what would be the point of that? I'm just overpaying my bill every month so that I can get a check. So, yes, it does suck to have to pay money, but at the same time, it's like I didn't pay it during the duration. They never held it, and I got to hope they get it back to me.
1: Yeah, I get
0: you. Yeah. So it makes sense. I mean, you just kind of one of them things. But it's fun. I mean, like, it's this year, like, they actually said that they try to make the tax form reflect a lot of more of the breakouts and everything else. And I got to say, like, years past, I've done the taxes, and it's just been pretty simple because I have no breakouts, and it's just kind of like one to the next, the next, the next. You do the math. You find out what your standard deduction rate is because it says it on the side. You subtract that from your amount you got. You say how much you paid. You subtract out the taxes you paid. And then it's like, well, how much after that standard deduction rate are you supposed to pay in taxes? And then you put that number in, there you go. What you didn't pay, what you owe. But this one, it was supposed to be simpler. And I thought it was much more complex because it had a bunch of extra crap in there that I just did not need. And if you listen to the people that talk about it, like the Trump administration said, well, they made the thing easier. And I'm like, I guess if you have a lot of deductions and stuff, it was kind of easier because they were stated there instead of, I mean, still send you to a schedule to say, okay, you got to fill this out in your schedule, and then you bring that back, and then you say what the total was, and you include your schedule there. But again, like with me, I don't have schedules. I don't have any of that stuff. All that's just a waste of time. It's over flyover country for me. And so I was like, what the hell is this? Am I supposed to put this thing down? And then, of course, I got to see one of these things online. And there was a guy that had a really comprehensive understanding of, like, how to do your taxes. And he would spend, like, 25 minutes, and he'd just go through the entire thing, one to the next to the next. And it was really good video, but he didn't do one this year. I don't know. He must have died. And so I think he's dead. And so I went to somebody else's, and the guy split it up into three different videos. And so, I mean, it was, like, 70 minutes long, me watching these videos, and I'm like, this is much longer than I've had to do in the past, because the guy had explained all the little breakouts, and like he's trying to tell you, it's like, hey, it's easier because the breakouts show what you're supposed to do if you have breakouts. But if you don't have breakouts, it's just, well, you don't need that, you don't need that, you don't need that. And there was stuff in there that it was like, if you put that on there, all you're doing is screwing yourself over. And I was like, well, maybe I should put that down. And it's like, no, that's not what you're supposed to put down. So I was like, what the hell? And it was kind of a pain.
1: You're not supposed to put it down. I mean, it's there.
0: Well, it's kind of like there'd be one that'd say, did you live in the household for more than half the year with somebody else? That was like, if you're declaring this, it's like, I was like, maybe. I mean, is that better? I mean, because I don't want to say no, and then I can't get what I'm getting. And it's like, no, you don't want to say that. If you say that, then you have to actually prove the other side to it. And I'm like, well, that sucks. I mean, you got too many things. And even at the top, it goes over there and it says, okay, Here's your dates, January 1 through December 31st. Or, well, you want to enter some dates? Like, no. And then it's like, okay, well, are you doing it like in combat zones or something? Like, no, I'm not doing that. And it's like four or five different questions before you even get to your name. And they didn't have that before. It was just, there it is, you know. And I really don't understand why they got rid of the 1040 EZ. Even the 1040 is not that hard. The 1040 from last year wasn't that hard, but the 1040 EZ was like, hey, look, you don't got any deductions. You know it. We know it. Just go through there and add this stuff up and subtract out the other crap, and then that's what you get. And it's like, that was it. So, but now it's, you know, they got rid of that years ago, the 1040 EZ form. And, but the thing is with me, like, if I was to actually do my taxes or something else, like, I could, if I did it on TurboTax, it would try to make me spend more money. And then what it would do is it would say, well, hey, look, you pay more money to us, then we'll figure out ways to, like, reduce how much you owe. And then it would just come up with, like, yeah, you don't got anything. We don't know what the hell to do for you. But you're going to pay more money because we don't want to do it like that. And I'm like, no, you're not working for me. I mean, you know, it's like somebody that actually said, like, you know, businesses that have an accountant that tells them all the things you have to do by the law, and it's this, this, this, this, and this. They said, really, you're just basically paying somebody to defend the IRS. But he said, like, businesses that are smart will find somebody's like, well, you got to find out how to do this and take this out. This will save you this, and this will save, you know. And I was like, yeah, that is kind of true, because if you go to an accountant that really doesn't give a crap about you, then you're just going to end up paying the guy, and he's just going to be like, no, the law says you got to do this, this, this, and this. But if you had an accountant that actually worked with you, he'd be like, well, you could really probably declare this and then declare that and then, you know, do that, and then, you know, you don't have to pay as much. You know, that's, you know, it is true. Like that, I heard that one time about business. They said there's two, you know, main different types of accountants. Like, you know, a lot of businesses get, they get the one that wants to work for the IRS, but you're paying them. Or, and the other guy you want to find works for you, and he's trying to, like, you know, get as much out for you instead of giving it to the IRS. And I was like, yeah, that makes sense. I mean, because you're the one who's paying the guy.
1: Yeah.
0: But if, you know, it's kind of like having an attorney. It really is. It's kind of like having an attorney that sucks. An attorney, it's, you know, it's just true. It's like, you got an attorney that sucks. He's like, yeah, I really think that you should say, you know, you're guilty and take those 5 years in prison. And, but if you got a really good one, he's like, no, no, no, we're going to do this, this, and this, and this. And, you know, you may get 5 months, and then we'll try to get that thrown out too, or time served. And that's the difference. It's like, who is your attorney work for? And you're the one who's paying them. So, you know, if they're just agreeing to everything the prosecution says, well, then you're kind of screwed. That's what I did with when I spent $6,000 on that guy for the DWI. It was just basically me paying him for the pretrial stuff. And then the pretrial didn't even matter. I mean, because I got, like I said, the guy in front of me did the exact same thing I did. He had a class A, got reduced to class B, and he used a public defender, and he had to pay $6,000. And I was like, well, if that's the case, why the hell did I even use an attorney? You know? And it's like, and everybody's like, ah, we don't know. We don't know. So, and the moral of the story is, it's like, yeah, unless you got a really good lawyer, and that's going to be hard to tell. Unless you, the only way I can tell you if it's a good lawyer is probably you're spending a lot of money, or there's a lot of money involved, or he knows he's going to get something out of it. And, but most people, most of the lawyers you get, they suck. They're basically working for the prosecution, and you're paying them. Kind of like the accountant thing. Yeah, that's my two cents. Yes. What is your opinion, sir?
1: I mean, I had good luck, but I've only needed to hire an attorney for a speeding ticket once, and he got me off of that, I believe. But
0: it was like, the ticket was $700. I got you off. Yeah, the only time
1: I needed an attorney was for a disability case, but the fact of the matter is, is if they didn't win my disability case, then I wouldn't have had to pay him anyway. So they were going to win my disability case.
0: Oh, yeah, that's another thing, too. Yeah, I had actually known another guy that he had cerebral palsy.
1: Right.
0: And he tried to go on. He said, well, shit, you know, like everybody else goes on disability. Why don't I go on disability? And he said, well, you got two options. You know, he's like, one, because you really can use a lot of, you can do, you can still work. And he said, you can either take this amount and quit your job, but you can still work. So he wants you to get you another job or something like, you know, that would be less intense or whatever. And then you get to keep that and you get to keep the other amount, but you're not going to get what you're doing now. And he said, but that's less than I'm making now. And he's like, well, you know, you can keep working what you're doing. And he's like, screw that. Because he wasn't going to get full disability. He right. only had one arm, didn't work. Other than that, he was fine. You know, I mean, everything else is working. So he was like, well, I mean, you know, like you can do this, but you'd have to get another job. You couldn't do the job you're doing now because you get paid something weird like that. And he was like, that's ridiculous. I mean, I got to lose it. You know, he's like, yeah, never mind. Now, if you got full disability, it'd be a different story, but he wasn't going to get anything because he just had the arm wasn't working there. And so, yeah, that's what happened.
1: Yeah.
0: He gave up.
1: Yeah, that's what the disability, that's what the whole thing is set up for, is for you to give up. They give you so much
0: yes.
1: red tape and BS to make you give up so that you don't collect on what you were owed and what you've paid your taxes for.
0: Yeah, that's what they want you to do, give up.
1: Exactly.
0: And see, this is the thing, too. It's like, so... there was that, and then there was, but like I always try to tell people, it's like, hearing is one of those things too. Like it really doesn't count for nothing. I mean, it's not even considered a disability, really, which is very odd. Like you can, you know, like it's not like so much. Like there's a lot of people that have disabilities that, like, you know, they're invisible, like, you know, heart conditions instead of the other. But in theory, you can eat your way into a disability. Whereas hearing's never going to classify as disability. They're just going to say, like, well, you can correct it. And that's why, like, when you, I did that whole thing with the, I said, hey, let me try to do the TSA thing. And I said, well, you got to hear on your normal ears. You can't use anything else. And he said, if you can't hear it, screw you. And I was like, that doesn't seem right. And so we don't care about right. And I was like, that'd be like saying, like, you wear glasses, but you got to do the test without wearing glasses. And it's like, yeah, because you got to use your normal sight, you know. And I was like, how's that work? I've never really heard of any other job say, like, you can't use corrective lenses to correct your vision and then be able to qualify the job that way. But with hearing, they say it's corrective, so they don't count it as disability. But then at the same time, and when it comes to something like that, it's like, no, no, you got to use your natural ears to be able to hear it. And it's like, well, what happens when you correct it? It's like, no, you can't do that. You gotta you only use natural. So if you fail that, you failed. You're not gonna be in the TSA. And I was like, well, that's stupid.
1: It is.
0: And so it is very odd. So, like, yeah, so basically, if they say, hey, you gotta pass this eye test to be in TSA, you can use your glasses. And they're like, well, you gotta pass this hearing test to be in TSA. It's like, well, do you use your hearing aid? It's like, no, you gotta use your regular ear. What's the problem? It's like, well, I can't hear. It's like, well, then you're not gonna get a job. You know, that's your problem. And they do that. They don't care. That I do think that it is funny that, like, hearing loss or anything else, but there's also the whole hearing community thing, but that's a whole other story. But hearing loss is one of those things that they just don't give a damn about. I mean, it's really just not considered anything. So, you know, I don't know. And, like, when you'd have baseball players that were completely deaf, and some of them were completely deaf at birth, and they wouldn't really be able to speak well. That's when you got the expression deaf and dumb, because they weren't able to speak and, you know, everything else. So a lot of them just stayed as mutes the rest of their life. And there were professional baseball players that were deaf and mutes. And I just didn't do anything. And I was like, well, that sounds like a pretty bad condition to have, to not be considered a disability. But yet, if I get to eat and I'm like 450 pounds, then, you know, I could basically try to qualify for some kind of disability.
1: Yeah.
0: That's what I'm saying, but it's very odd. But then there's also the hard of hearing community, where the hard of hearing community is different from the deaf community. And the deaf community, for a long time, and that still kind of goes on today, but they don't like to be associated with the hard of hearing community. And the other side of that coin is that and I even, there's a bunch of stories on this stuff, but even if you're deaf and you can try to correct it, but you don't ever learn sign language, a lot of deaf people hate you. They think like you're just not hip. I don't know what the deal is. It's very, very discriminatory disability. That's not a disability. I mean, it's just very odd. It's strange. There was a guy I was talking to the other day. He said that his daughter was one of the first, when she was born, she was one of the first young, or I don't know, under 5 year olds that got a cochlear implant. And he said, yeah, she's had it all the time and everything. And she said, yeah, like there was always kind of discrimination against her because she wasn't deaf. She's deaf, but she's not deaf. You know, where deaf people want you to be completely deaf and using sign language. And it's like, yeah, I know that. Because did she go to the state school for the deaf? And he said, no, they wouldn't let her in there. Because he moved from New Orleans to Austin about, you know, like, and he said that he went to Austin mainly because there were schools that actually dealt with that type of hearing loss. And I said, was it state school for the deaf? He said, no, they wouldn't take her because she wasn't deaf. And I was like, yeah. And I said, well, there's also that whole deaf thing. You know, we were talking about that, like the how deaf people look at, you know, I think it's because they look at it like, man, we had to like learn a whole other language. We can't hear anything. We gave up on trying to hear. And all these other people are just trying to, like, you know, wade their way through it. So for them, it's kind of like if you're bald and you just say, hey, I'm just going to show the world I'm bald, versus somebody wearing a toupee. Because then they're like, hey, you're wearing a toupee. That's not fair. Or somebody wears a hat all the time. And you say, you should show the world you're bald. You know, which, I mean, I don't know. I've never really understood it.
1: Kind of how they ended up bald to begin with.
0: Yeah, yeah, they did. You know, and that's kind of how they ended up deaf. But it is, it's very strange. It's a very strange community. I don't know, like, if, like, that's the same thing. I really don't think it's the way it is. I don't know. I've never heard about the blind community. But, like, I mean, there are people that are semi-blind or blind to one eye or whatever. Or they're just, like, they see blurriness. They can't see, like, any shapes. Or they see shapes and forms. They don't really know. Right. I don't know if, like, the blind, complete blind community, because they read, one person reads Braille and the other person may not. They're like, oh, get the hell out of here. You don't even read Braille. And you're not, like, wearing sunglasses all day.
1: I don't know. I mean, I really don't know.
0: Yeah, I don't know about that one either. But I know it happens.
1: You know more about your community than I know about my community, so.
0: Yeah, it's, like I say, the hard of hearing versus the deaf. Like I say, it's like, you know, they act like, you know, you're supposed to not be able to talk. You're supposed to do everything in sign language. You're supposed to not use anything. And I'm like, who made these rules up? I guess they feel that there's so many people that are hard of hearing, and there's so few, there's a group of people that are deaf that they don't want to, like, add to the community, because they kind of feel like, hey, look, we suffer different than you. And it's like, then because of that, they hate them. But I'm like, well, you don't hate people that can hear completely and just use their normal ears, but why do you hate people that are hard of hearing, or even the guys that have cochlear implants, or this, that, or the other? And I guess because they think they're not keeping it real. You know, I don't know.
1: Now, is that...
0: I don't really understand it. I mean, you know, but it happens. It's true. And this is the true statement, but yeah.
1: I mean...
0: Yeah, so that was that. Also, I was going to mention that, yeah, this past weekend, I guess get on events, because I know we started late, but I'll throw this out there. The past weekend, I had asked, like, you know, CJ, what was he up to? And he wasn't going to do anything. And then so Saturday, he said, well, maybe we'll go somewhere and then watch, like, that UConn game. And I was like, oh, you're not really that interested, but all right. So we went to the Buffalo Wild Wings with me and Diane and him. And then after that, he'd mentioned, like, in downtown Garland, they were going to have this concert, this open concert, which is actually, I was like, I don't know, maybe it's going to be people, maybe go somewhere else, maybe I'm finished, maybe it's over the night, done. And I said, all right, hell with it, let's just go down there and check it out. And the concert was, it was the Marshall Tucker Band. Have you heard of these people?
1: No.
0: Oh, well, I thought you were going to say yes. Yeah, Marshall Tucker Band basically had, like, two main songs, and one of them is Heard It in a Love Song, and the other one is not Heard It in a Love Song. I don't remember what the other one is. It's, I have to look it up. But the funny thing is like, that there's one guy from the band that's still alive and still part of the band, so he's really the only guy, and he doesn't do all the songs, and But they were there, and the neat thing about this was they had, like, a plaza they set up, and so they do it in the plaza, but, you know, it's just a stage, and you could just put seats out there, and it's all free for the people that come there, and you can just walk, like, right in front of the stage between the people that are seated there, and, like, you go to the other parts of the downtown area, and the whole downtown area, you can just, like, if you get a beer from somewhere, you can just walk around with the beer. You know, just as long as you stay in the downtown area.
1: That kind of reminds me of what they did in Deep Elm back in, that was in the very late part of the 90s, early part of 2000. They, like, made some kind of thing into where you had to buy a ticket to get into Deep Elm, like the entire Deep Elm area. And then you could just get go from one bar and you could take your beer or whatever from one bar into another bar or something like that.
0: Yeah, it was, we didn't try to take one into another bar, but we did, we definitely walked across the street, through the plaza, front of the stage, to the other street, to the other side of the street, and to this one place, and, you know, like, I was like, well, nobody really said anything, it seemed like other people were doing the same thing. Now, again, the streets were shut off because they had the concert. So the streets around the plaza, they normally are just people driving around, but they closed those things down because there could be too many people walking. And but I don't know if you could normally do that, because I know that they had the ice skating out there before, and I didn't never saw anybody drinking while they were ice skating, so I don't know.
1: I don't know if I could drink and ice skate, to be honest with you.
0: I can't even ice skate, so maybe if I do more drinking, I can, but... Yes. The other song I was going to say, besides Heard It in Love Song, is the Can't You See song. You heard the song?
1: Can't you see? Oh, can't you see?
0: Yes, that song. What that woman been doing to me. That's, like, really, I think, the main song, but yeah. And but it was pretty, it's pretty neat. I got to see what that woman's been doing to him. And, to be free and everything. And then, like, CJ bought a shirt. And I was like, I'm not going to wear a shirt. I got, like, too many shirts, and I don't ever really wear anything. And then, like, I was over there, and they left. And I decided, well, I'll just stay here and watch the concert thing. I really wasn't that drunk, but I was, buzz going. And so I watched the concert, and I finally get to Can't You See. That was, like, the very last song he did. And then after that was over, they were like, all right, we're the hell out of here. We're getting out. It's late. It's 9 o'clock. And it's like, I don't know, it's like 9 or 10 o'clock. I don't remember what time it was. It wasn't that late. And so then they had the shirt guy, and I was like, the hell with it. I'm going to buy a Marshall Tucker Band shirt. So I bought the Marshall Tucker Band shirt. And then later on, next day, I was like, why the hell did I buy a Marshall Tucker Band shirt? But it shows all their tour dates and where they went. And, funny thing, it doesn't show Garland on there. So, I mean, yeah, I was like, what the hell? I mean, you just there. I guess they threw that one in after they made the shirt. But, yeah, it was pretty neat. Like, I had only known that they had done, like, Leanne Rimes down there, because Leanne Rimes is from Garland. And Biff had made fun of that, like, when they opened the thing, they put Leanne Rimes in there. And then, like, about a year later, they told Leanne Rimes to come back down there. And she went to South Garland High School or something. And then I was thinking about it, and he was like, Like, it's like she didn't have anything going on. That's the only reason why she came to Garland. She's like, eh, whatever, you know, it's either do this or meth. And I have no idea what Leanne Ryan's up today. I just know, and plus I only knew she only had one song. And I would not even remember that song if it had not been for the fact that she grew up around here. You know that? And so I was like, well, that's the only reason I know that song. And I know, like, there was a lot of, like, hey, she's going to be something big. She's going to be like Patsy Cline or something. She only had that one song. That was it. But, yeah. The other one was that came around here was, and she didn't come to Garland to sing or anything like that, was that Nora Jones. You remember Nora Jones, sir?
1: Nora Jones.
0: Yeah.
1: No.
0: Okay, Nora Jones was, she was the daughter of Ravi Shankar, the Indian guy, and some other chick. So, and I never really found out who the chick was, so I'm going to assume it was some groupie that had sex with Ravi Shankar and got knocked up.
1: Who's Ravi Shankar?
0: He's like a sitar player. Like the Beatles came to see him and stuff. I mean, he was like an old guy then. So, I mean, I guess he's just nailing chicks when he wasn't playing the sitar and stuff. And so, I mean, like, I was like, man, that's her dad? Because, like, she was like the same age as me. Like, she had her birthday the other day. She was born like a few months, like a couple months after me, Nora Jones was. And I'm thinking, his dad was old when, like, the Beatles were there. I mean, he wasn't, like, really old, but he was, like, in his 40s in 1968 when the Beatles showed up.
1: Okay.
0: And so he had to be, like, 50-something, almost 60 when he nailed Nora Jones' mom. And I guess she wanted some of that big Ravi Shankar money. And he said, ha-ha, fool you, I'm in India, so you only get, like, a few rupees. You know, and so that's about it. And so, but anyway, so she went to like one of the art magnet schools in Dallas. I don't know which one it is. It's the one, the famous one. So she went to that one. And, but during the time she was like playing like at different places in some on Deep Ellum, a lot in Greenville. And she would play there, and she played like at Grinders and a lot of other places. And I was like, holy hell, like I'd went to these places, but I was never there when she was there. And I was thinking to myself, man, if I'd only been there when she was there, maybe I could have like got to know her and, you know, Ravi Shankar her like her mom did to her and try to get some of that Nora Jones money, you know, knock her up. And, no, that never happened, unfortunately, and I didn't get to ever see her. And, stuff. And plus, like, I mean, I was just like one of the, I kind of, that really kind of did piss me off for like about a few months. I don't know why. when I first found out about that, because I was like, I was there. I mean, there would be days where she would play, and I had been in those same places, and I never knew her, saw her, knew anything about her, anything else. And I was like, man, I'm so damn oblivious. And I should have just sat around and waited for them to have a concert and say, hey, man, you are going places. I believe in you. Let's get you knocked up. And, so I get some of that money. And the only other person I had ever heard that was famous that was from around here and was, I remember I was working at Neshumba. And this one woman, her niece was, they said, oh, my niece is really famous. She's starting to, like, get our career off. She's really going places. She's doing stuff and all this crap. And I was like, oh, yeah, this is your niece. And she told me, and she's like, her niece was very young at the time, like 12 or 13. She's like, no, she's doing all this stuff and everything. And I'm like, your niece ain't good. I was thinking in my head, she ain't going anywhere. She's going to be a loser. And then that niece became Selena Gomez.
1: Damn.
0: And so I was like, but I completely, yeah, right. It's going to happen. It's not going to happen out of that. And, I mean, you know, that was funny. That was, it's like all these chicks that, like, you know, I was like, I should have tried to get to know her niece. And I said, hey, look, does your niece need to get knocked up or anything like that? You know, he wants to pay some child support to me. because, you know, I mean, child support supports the parent, not the child. You know, that goes. And, yeah, so that never happened, unfortunately. So, but yeah, Leanne and I, she was about a year or two younger than me, or a year younger than me, or I don't remember. And then Norah Jones, only a couple of months. And Selena Gomez was much younger than me, but you know, I'm like, at least I had an in. I'd say, hey, look, I know you're 13, I'm 27, but we'll make this work. Because you're going to be rich, and I need some of that money. But unfortunately, no, everybody I always met needed money too, and so then I never had any money. You know, I'm like Homer. He said, like, how come, I got three kids and no money. Why don't I have no kids and three money? Yeah, there you go. It's true. True statements. That's I never, but I mean, like, the only other person I think was kind of semi-famous around here. I mean, there were, the only other one I knew, and I kind of knew them, but I only knew them from somebody else, was, what was the name of that band? Blue something. The one that did Breakfast at Tiffany's or something.
1: Oh, Breakfast at Tiffany's was, my gosh, what the heck?
0: Yeah, it's like Blues something.
1: No, I mean, when you say blues, I think of Blue Oyster Cult, Blues Traveler.
0: I know, none, I got Blue those... Oyster Cult in my head. Let me see. Breakfast at, no, I was probably going to do the movie. Yeah, song. It was done by Deep Blue something. Deep. That's it. See, I knew there was blue in there. Anyway, the bassist, he was from Kemp, and somebody else I knew him. And that's about it.
1: A lot of famous people around us when throughout the years that come from the DFW area. Lisa Loeb is from here.
0: Lisa Loeb, yeah.
1: Don't make me think, because I keep forgetting her name just right on the top of my head. Ah. And she was Eddie on my Bricknell. List. Huh?
0: Eddie Bricknell was from in this area.
1: Edie Brickell?
0: Edie Brickell or whatever, whatever, yeah, like the new Bohemian person, yeah.
1: Yeah, but I'm trying to think, she was on my list, oh.
0: Then the weird thing is, she married Paul Simon.
1: Yes, I know.
0: And then get this, you know where they live now?
1: Probably Hawaii?
0: No, they live outside of Austin, like Paul Simon and Edie Bricknell, yeah, or whatever, Brickell.
1: They're still married?
0: Yeah. Yeah, they just live out there. Yeah.
1: That's weird.
0: Yeah, I forget it's like Lakeway or something. I forget where exactly it's at. But I was like, what the hell? Like, but I know, like, Willie Nelson has some house down there, and Matthew McConaughey, everything else. And of course, what's her name? But she wasn't from here, and I don't know why she moved down there. The one that what is her name? She had like kind of weird smile, but it looked kind of sexy. Everyone says, all I want to do is have some fun. Whatever her name was, singer. Yeah, it's like starts with an S. And she married the guy that had one nut that won the French Open. Yeah. And she divorced him after he lied to everybody about doing drugs. And but she lives down there. And then there actually are quite a few people. But a lot of them moved there. But I know what you're saying. Like, people that grew up here, like, Eddie Brickell would play concerts around here. Because I'd Edie heard other people Brickell. Said they went to their concerts. And
1: it's
0: she was doing
1: Eddie,
0: stuff like she was
1: Edie.
0: Young. Edie. Well, Edie. Her friends call her Eddie. And so... The only other one was like Janis Joplin, and I'd worked in the same place, basically a substitute bartender for the same place she had worked, but it was a different incarnation. They closed it down, they reopened it. But it had the same name. Now they closed it down again after Corona, and that was Threadgills. And she was a server, and I substitute bartender, and I never really did a lot of substitute bartending there. And so, but she was from Port Arthur, and she actually went to school at the same time with Jimmy Johnson. And Jimmy Johnson would razz her about stuff, like, because he was a douche.
1: Well,
0: And so.
1: you're forgetting the celebrity that was grew up here in Burleson. Ah, Kelly Clarkson, that's her name.
0: Oh, yeah, Kelly Clarkson. Yeah. I should have knocked her up too. The funny thing was is I remember one time there was they, Willie Nelson used to be really involved in this one like over in Carl's Corner, which is I guess they incorporated finally, but whatever. And they used to have this Carl's Corner gas station, now it's just a petrol station. But the thing was is it was like Willie Nelson, a big thing with it about the green energy, like the corn ethanol or whatever the deal is.
1: Okay.
0: Or, you know, and
1: E85 octane.
0: that he was doing a lot of stuff with that at the time and everything. And so like, you know, he would come down there and play in Carl's Corner, and it's really just a gas station with the stuff, and it's pretty big, but now it's just like another gas anyway. But the point is that they had like, you know, these cutouts. Like, you know, like sometimes like with a jersey, they'll cut out, I forget, they're called swaths, yeah. And they'll cut like a jersey apart, usually it's the pants, and they cut that apart, and then you get a card, like a baseball card, but it could be a football or whatever the sport is, and it's got the swath in there, and I like those because that's actually game used. Well, he did the same thing, but it was with his bandana. Like they chopped up his bandanas and then they put them in these things. I told that to Biff, and Biff was with his girlfriend that he always got pregnant, but never really had, never got married to. He was with her at the time, and he said, like, really? I mean, like, said, I don't want, like, his a piece of the bandana. I don't want the Kleenex he used after whacking off. And I said, I'll shove that up Casey and then get Willie Nelson money. And I was like, huh, that's an interesting way of looking at it. But it all goes back down to knocking up people makes you money. Now, look at the guy that knocked up Britney Spears. He got rich off of that. Yeah, see? But
1: Okay.
0: yeah, that's one way of looking at it. And Willie Nelson for, like, why would they sell that anyway? Yeah, anyway. But no, but I actually now I kind of think about it, man, I should have bought a piece of Willie Nelson bandana. You know, I mean, yeah, game used bandana. Anyway, but yeah, they had that down there. The other person that was famous that was from this area was both of them were models, but only one of them was really famous. Was the one that married they went to Garland. A lot of people went to Garland. Nobody went to Mesquite that was worth a damn. But Garland schools and she
1: I thought a lot of
0: became,
1: tennis
0: remember she
1: players retired here or like came here after the, like Martina Navratilova, I think lives around here. So does, I think Billie Jean King. So does Chris Everett Lloyd or something like that.
0: Well, like the one that I was mentioning was the one that married Mick Jagger, and she was a model, and God, I can't remember her name right now, but she went to school like basically the same time my mom was going to school, so I did not know her, and she had a twin sister, and then the sister usually used her hair black, and she always got dyed her blonde. I can't remember her name, but she was from around this area too, but yeah, it's pretty weird. Like, yeah, like, you know, I mean, there's plenty of people from all over different places and stuff. But yeah, it's funny. Like when you go to a place and nobody comes out of there is famous. Like, I went to Mesquite High School and nobody was famous out of Mesquite High School. But yet, Garland, I mean, not being like, you know, that much at the time. I actually probably thought Garland was just as bad or a little worse than Mesquite. And but you know. They had a lot of people that came out that were pretty famous, like we just mentioned, but you know, other than
1: Well,
0: that, nope.
1: Everman produced a couple of, let's see, it produced a couple of Dallas Cowboys and a couple of Olympians.
0: Hmm.
1: Kevin Robinson, like most of them ran the relay, the track relay, and I actually went to school with Baron Wortham, and he sat behind me in some blow-off class for called like personal business management or something. Of which Baron Wortham was a defensive lineman for the Dallas Cowboys who was eventually traded to someplace.
0: Do you ever meet him and talk to him about like, hey, you know, you're thinking about that business personal class again? You know, pretty good stuff.
1: Oh, I've never seen him once after high school. So, no.
0: Well, so we had it in. I mean, I don't remember where it said. Yeah, like the Norah Jones one did really depress me. I don't know why. I mean, like, it just like for a few months, I was just kind of thinking, damn, what the hell's wrong with me? Why didn't I be there and make myself available? You know, because I mean, it wasn't like she was playing anybody. I mean, Grinders was not a place you would play because people wanted to come see you play, I would say, because it was mainly the poetry. They had poetry readings there. I don't remember the music, but she played music there. And I was like, if she did, you know, people really weren't paying attention to her. I mean, they probably were, but I mean, they weren't there for that, you know. But,
1: well, apparently the right person was at the right time.
0: Yeah, yeah. Some lucky guy got her knocked up and then made a lot of money.
1: No, somebody discovered her, probably.
0: Oh, well, that too. Grinders. Yeah, you know, you know, that's the other part of it. You know, you need that to make the money. But, yeah, that's the case. That kills me. You know, you hang your head and cry. And you're like, why? Why? Why didn't I get any of that Norah Jones money? Yeah. Well, anyway, I guess we're about out of time for deconstructed. We kind of deconstructed the hell out of knocking up women for money. Stay tuned next week when we talk about how women have knocked up men for money. That happens a lot. But they don't really knock up the men. They get knocked up themselves, and then they just say, hey, you owe me money. I mean, yeah. They can do that with regular guys. Yeah. Okay. Whereas, if you're a regular guy, you can only do it with a rich woman. Yeah. Anyway, all right, you have anything you want to add before we head out, sir?
1: Thanks a lot for listening, folks. We'll be back again next week with more live episodes of Deconstructed. Stay tuned for I Have No Life.
0: Definitely. I Have No Life's coming up next. Unexplained Radio Network, unexplainedradio.com is what we're on. Stay tuned for more episodes coming up here and next. I Have No Life. We'll see you guys in a bit.

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I'm in a liability company. Anyway. You can go online, you can go there, the chat room's open, the chatter's in chatting away. You got a lot of different little things going on. And also, if you're so inclined, you can call us on the wildcard line. I should have cleared out some of these screens earlier because it is quite a lot on here. But anyway, from the last show. Wildcard lines 469-893-0054, 469-893-0054. International callers plus 1-469-893-0054. This is a very special edition of Unexplained Love because it's our first Unexplained Love right before Valentine's Day. So, you know, we're going to talk about Valentine's Day. And, I don't know, like, bring up weird things about, like, Valentine's Day and everything else is one thing, but also today, actually last night, I was in Houston.

I came back today, and at Houston, I remember like in the movie Urban Cowboy, which is a love story about cowboying in the urban settings, and that right at the end, almost a couple times, but really right at the end, when he puts her little like license plate thing right back, and he kisses her, and they drive off. You see a lot of fog on their wheels. Well, that's what we always called it. Like, I don't know, like a here in Texas, we always call it like fog on your windshield. It's really not fog, just fogs up. But I mean, I guess everybody calls it that. I don't know. I never really thought about it, but around here, it's what it is. Anyway, so your window fogs up, so it's a fog on your windshield. It's kind of, I don't know. But I was down in Houston last night, and man, like we got out, had it all over the windshield. You couldn't see everything else, like glass, roll down your glass, all stuff. And the later it got, the worse it got. And so I was like, man, that movie was real. It was a real movie. It's a true story. True story about fog and windshield when you're urban cowboying it up at Gilley's. So check that movie out. It's pretty good. I actually did one and looked at all the filming locations they had in Pasadena, Texas. The only one that's still really left standing now, the part of Gilley's recording studio still stands, but that burnt down as well. And it wasn't attached to the building, but it burnt down in a separate fire. I don't know how many damn fires this place had. But now it's being used for like some car repair place. But the only thing that you can actually go to Pasadena and really see that's still there completely is from a scene that was actually cut out of the movie Urban Cowboy. And it's not even in the movie, but you can look it up. It's when John Travolta's character, Bud, works at a liquor store. And in one of later on, like some parts of the movie, you'll see him wearing this one t-shirt, and it's got like kind of a V opening at the neck, and it has this little emblem on there, and the emblem is from that drive-through, the barn kind of like liquor store. It's a drive-through liquor store. And I went to that drive-through liquor store, and excuse me, did I say liquor store? Drive-through beer store. I went to that drive-through beer store, so a beer barn kind of thing. Doesn't look like a shape of a barn, but it's a little beer barn thing. You drive in, and there was only one woman working there, and I told her, I said, hey, because the place where the register's at and everything else is almost completely the same thing as what was seen in the movie, that part that was cut out. And I said, hey, do you mind if I stand there and I get a picture of me taken like behind the register, because that's where John Travolta stood. And she said, sure, whatever, it doesn't matter, I'm the only one here. And I was like, all right, cool. And I bought some beer and I took it with me. And then when I got out of the car, when I brought it all the way back from Pasadena, one of the beers fell out because we were trying to carry too much. Broke one of my beers. Sad day. All right, let's talk about love. This is Unexplained Love, and it is Valentine's Day, and I got some weird stories. So we have horror stories on Valentine's Day and worst Valentine's experiences. Let's start out with horror stories. Horror. All right. So you thought your Valentine's Day was bad. Well, there's some other people who had some really, really crappy Valentine's Day experiences, or Valentine-ish around that time. And we'll see what we got here. Let's see. Okay. So, story number one. Story number one. All right. I was going to try to see if I got. I'm going to go back to the chat room while I'm in here. I'm going to try to keep two things up at the same time. So, I'm going to see what everybody's saying in the chat room. So, oh, okay. In the chat room, it actually asked, Unexplained Love, the Valentine's Day edition. Yes, this is the Unexplained Love Valentine's Day edition. Horror stories on Valentine, not horror stories, horror. And some of them about horrors. All right, number one. I got dumped after a year and a half relationship with no explanation as to why. It was also 2 days before my birthday, 19. It was a fun year. That's their Valentine's Day story. So they got dumped right then and everything. I don't know like why somebody would dump you and not actually say it, but if you're 19, they probably kind of like moved on. They really weren't involved in that kind of relationship anymore. They just didn't think of it as a real relationship, maybe. I don't know. That's young enough to make that assumption. They're probably like, hey, look, I want a sexual relationship. I don't want this stupid, kissing and not getting any sex.
You should stress your R's more. Yes, I should. I should say horror. Horror. Horror. All right. But I like the horror stories. I'm gonna look at the horror stories of Valentine's Day. All right. Number two. I had been dating this girl for 3 months. It was Valentine's, and she insisted on a specific restaurant at a specific time. I made a reservation, and we went. Well, her ex was there with a new lady, and I didn't know this, but her ex and I looked very similar. The lady had a type. Long story short, she wanted to make said ex jealous, and it worked. We broke up at the restaurant. I found out 2 weeks later they were back together. I hope they're well. So I guess that the thing was is that she was trying to make the guy jealous, and then it made him turn on her or something like that. I mean, I guess it kind of went with the guy. I don't know, it was weird, but I mean, yeah, so whatever, they broke up. I would break up with somebody that was kind of like just so consumed with their ex, and I had to do all this crap for him, and at the end of the day, it's like, well, what did I get out of it? I didn't get laid. My ex got laid. I remember I had like somebody I'd went out with, and that kind of happened where there was like she kept talking about like well, it wasn't really that. It was more. This was a while back, and this one woman was Pakistani, and she's actually kind of tall. I think she was a little bit taller than me. Anyway, point was is that she'd been divorced and stuff, and she'd went out with somebody after she got divorced and had sex with them and everything else. But then she would set up stuff, and we would go like on dates, and then eventually said, "Well, let's go to somewhere it's like Pakistani. It's got more Pakistani stuff," and it was at the the Clay Pot, and I don't know if they're even around anymore. There was kind of like almost a chain restaurant for a while. Anyway, point is, we show up there, and she barely wants to talk to me. She said, "Oh, there's a lot of Pakistanis here." I'm like, "Well, you set it up like that." And her whole rationale had been is that like if she could date another Pakistani, and it wasn't really a big deal, people wouldn't think they're having sex. But if she dated somebody that was not Pakistani, then they're like, "Oh, then that guy's plowing her." And I'm like, but that logic makes no sense because I'm not plowing you, which I'd like to, but I'm not plowing you, and yet the people that are plowing you or have plowed you in the past are all Pakistani. And she saw some other dude there or something like that. She knew she couldn't talk to me because I wasn't Pakistani, and she started talking to this other guy. And the guy kind of looked like Fabio. Remember old Fabio from the commercials and everything? So I nicknamed him Pakistani Fabio. And so I lost out to Pakistani Fabio, so I gave up on it. I never went anywhere. I mean, I never really, really went anywhere. So there you go. That's what happens. And all of it sometimes happens at a restaurant. Yes, the chat room wants us to read the horror stories. So we're gonna find some horrors. All right. I actually do have some other weird sex stories after this, but these are the weird Valentine's. Both of them are Valentine's Day related. But anyway, this one here, the other one kind of is a little creepier. But this is not as creepy. Number four in night. Wait. Number three, excuse me. I was admitted to the ER at 8 a.m. and was told my appendix was way too big and that it needed to be removed before it burst. They didn't get me into surgery until 7 p.m. and I wasn't allowed to eat the whole time. My now husband was by my side the whole time, and once I was out of surgery, we ordered a heart-shaped pizza from Papa John's, but it was absolute trash. It was a super lame Valentine's. Man, he get the thing is, I don't. Okay, this is actually a good story, but the person doesn't see the goodness in it. Okay, you got a guy that sits there with you from 8 a.m. till 7 p.m., and he wasn't your husband at the time; he was a boyfriend. And he gets this, and he's like, "Man, I don't want this Valentine's Day to go to waste in our dating, honey. Let's get at least the Papa John's Valentine shape pizza." And she doesn't like it, and she says it was super lame. I mean, really, yeah, it was a crappy Valentine's Day because you had to be in the hospital and all this other stuff happened. But you actually found out like the person was really good and was with you the whole time. I mean, I've had like a holiday where I was actually in the hospital. I haven't been in the hospital many times, but I was in the hospital on July 3rd to July 4th, and that really sucked because it sucks to be in the hospital, period. But it really sucks when you're in the hospital on a holiday because you kind of feel like you're missing out. All right. Anyway,
In 1996, number four, the father of my boss, whose office was on the floor below, gave carnations to all the ladies in the building. I got one with a broken stem and had to tape it so it wouldn't flop over. You remember this story? This is the funniest thing about this. I mean, who the hell would remember that story? I mean, 1990, just 30 years ago, and you're still worried about this stupid carnation that broke and it had to fall over and you had to tape it. But it wasn't like you, I don't, you could have just threw this piece of shit away. I mean, you could have just threw it in the trash. I mean, it's not like you had to wear the carnation all day and you needed that not to fall over or whatever. I don't know, weird. Number five, in high school, my boyfriend drove me to McDonald's where he put my present, a charm bracelet, in my McNuggets box. I should have known then. Oh, okay. So, okay. I get what she's saying. So in high school, our boyfriend drove her to McDonald's where he put her present, a charm bracelet, of all things. Like, who gives a shit about that? In my McNuggets box, and I should have known then that he was a loser. I mean, first off, he took it to McDonald's. Well, I mean, he's in high school. What do you expect? I mean, this is a he's basically trying to imitate something that could be done later in life or at a better location with a better object in a better way. But this is all he's got. There you go. High school love. I remember one time I think I brought a girlfriend of mine when I was in high school flowers during Valentine's Day, which is very hard to bring. You got to buy them. See, and I didn't like my parents finding out about my relationships or anything, so I had to buy them, hide them from my parents because I don't want my parents saying anything, and then give them to her. And I don't even remember if it was one flower. It probably was one flower. It probably wasn't more than that. I can't imagine myself having a buttload of flowers for her, because I had to hide them. I don't want my parents talking about it. My parents never really gave me good advice about relationships. Like I said, like I told a story before, like when I was in fifth grade, there was one girl that I was like, man, I'd like to nail her. I think in my head, but but like I wanted to kind of like try to go out with her or something, but I'm in fifth grade and I was gonna ask my dad, like, hey, there's a girl, like in fifth grade, and I'm trying to like see how I can go out with her or whatever, like, I mean, maybe you got some idea or what should I do? Asking as if asking the same way you would ask your dad, well, how do I change the oil on my car? Kind of thing. But I mean, I guess that's, pedantic, kind of response, like, answer or question, excuse me. But again, it's something I had to ask, and I was fifth grade, and that's why I asked it, But I didn't ever expect his response. His response was, did you get a blowjob off of her yet? And I'm like, I was like, well, no. Try to ask you how to go out with her so I can get a blowjob off of her. And the end goal would have been the blowjob. It just I didn't have that yet. If I already had the blowjob, I wouldn't care about asking you how to go out with her. You see what I'm saying? So, but anyway, it did make me not want to talk to my parents about anything about any relationship. So they were always when I had a relationship, and they found out about it. And they're like, well, you never told us. I'm like, there's about a million reasons I'm not going to tell you about any of this stuff. And so when I got older, it was kind of the same idea too. Like, I'm not telling my parents stories about anybody, any doesn't matter. Because if it's my mom, she's gonna say, well, why didn't it work out? And I'm like, I don't know why it didn't work out. I don't want to talk about something that didn't work out. Well, I don't want to sit here and talk about something that didn't work out. My mom, like, my mom's not gonna give me a good answer on how a relationship should work out. But that's what my mom would do. My dad, on the other hand. Well, we already talked about the blowjob thing now, didn't we? So, yeah, my parents were I would say useless, but useless actually has some use, I guess. It's just that it's less than use. They were not at they just weren't good. All right, anyway, moving on. Number six. My boyfriend at the time called me up after work, and I assumed it would be to make plans for the evening. He told me he had cheated on me again. I said, okay, bye. An excellent decision. My fault for forgiving after the first time. It was not a devastating loss. My funny thing is, I've heard this before too, and I don't understand why people tell somebody else they cheated.
I don't, I mean, I granted, like, I mean, I guess that's being honest, but why are you being dishonest by cheating on them to begin with and then wanting to be honest in the very end? That doesn't make any sense to me. You know, because, like, you already know that it's going to be wrong, and it's just you do it, and then you, what are you trying to find? Like, an apology or acceptance? Or, you know, I mean, you're asking, hey, I acceptance for your apology? I don't know. That's a very weird one. It's always been very, very perplexing to me that people actually do. See, my thing is this. You can either not cheat, and that's one thing, or if you're going to cheat, never tell them anything. I mean, why? What is the purpose of telling them? It doesn't make any sense to me. Let them find out through natural course of events, or never find out at all. I remember there was, I don't really watch, I never really watched Everybody Loves Raymond much. I didn't really. But there was one episode of Everybody Loves Raymond where Raymond goes out and he's supposed to go to with his brother to somewhere. And, you know, like he did, he had, but he was going to go with his brother to somewhere, but somebody else comes up and says, hey, I guess tickets to go to some game. And he's like, ah, oh, shit. I got to go with my brother. I already promised him, but he really wanted to go to this game. So he made up some excuse about why he couldn't go. And his brother's like, oh, okay, well, whatever. That's fine. I understand. And then eventually, like, I don't know, his brother was a cop. Maybe he got shot in the ass or something like that. I don't remember what happened. His brother, something happened to his brother when he went to this event. So Raymond feels bad that he didn't tell his brother the truth about, hey, I actually had tickets to go to some game. And, you know, that's why I didn't go with you. And then, fortunately, since I didn't go with you, you got shot in the ass by some criminal. I don't know, whatever the hell happened. He had to go to work that day instead of going with Raymond. I don't know, something happened. But Raymond's brother basically came up with something that was a really good example. And this was really well written by the show, I guess. His thing was, is like, so what's that supposed to do? He says, what do you mean? He says, so you want to make yourself feel better by telling me something that you did because it's nagging at you. And yet, how am I supposed to feel? I mean, I'm the one who's shot in the ass here laying in the hospital bed, and you get to feel better. And because you lied to me. So the truth of the thing was, is basically it kind of taught me in one way, and I saw this on the original episode aired and stuff. It kind of taught me in the way it is true. It's like, you know, why do you go out there and tell somebody you cheated on somebody if it's not just to basically make yourself feel better and get acceptance? And at the end of the day, what happens? The other person doesn't feel better. Now they get to know it and they get to experience it. See, like Raymond's brother was basically saying, oh, I remember what it was. Is he since he couldn't go with Raymond's brother? Raymond's brother stayed like and worked, and he had to work this bullfight thing. The bull shoved a horn up his ass or something like that. And so what happened was he could have just basically said, well, you know, that's the way things are. You know, I had to work that day, and I got, you know, bull shoved up my ass, and that's the way things are, and I'm happy with it. I'm in the hospital. It's not a great situation, but I'll be out and everything. But instead, his brother's in the hospital, and now he's got to think, man, I didn't even have to work that. If you would have just told me the truth, or you would have been this, we would have something. I don't remember, something like that. But the point is that they're trying to point out that if you tell somebody the truth after the fact, are you really telling it for them to have knowledge of it that makes them better off, or is it just make you feel better because you have a nagging conscience? So the truth of the matter is, better don't tell anybody anything. All right, there you go. So if you told somebody a lie, just keep it a lie until they find out. Or as Biff used to say, if they do find out about your lie, you just got to man up and tell a better lie. So yeah, that's a good piece of advice. All right, let's keep on moving. Number seven, my date said we were going for some drinks and dinner. He forgot to mention while watching soccer and with his buddies. We didn't last long. That's actually a good one. Actually good. Hey, baby, I got a lovely evening. We were as planned tonight. We were going to get some drinks. We were going to have some dinner. And we were going to be together for Valentine's Day. How about that? I mean, you just go over there and you hang out with your guys, and the dinner is Papa John's pizza-shaped heart,
And but the guys are eating it with beers. All right. Wow, that's pretty good. But I can see why it didn't last. All right. Number eight. He gave me his clean STI test on Valentine's Day. We lasted a month. Yeah, that's a good thing. He's like, "Hey, baby, you know how much I love you, don't you?" Well, you know what love means? Love means is when you don't have to use a condom. Here's my STI test. I don't have to use a condom. It's like, what about pregnancy? It's like, well, there's this method called the pull-out method. Ah, God, that's pretty weird. Yeah. If somebody asked for it, I guess that's a good approach, but I don't know about giving it as a Valentine's Day gift. It's like, I see, I banged a lot of people, but none of it's really affected me. So we're good to go. Number nine. Last year, my partner at the time surprised me and said they were getting me tickets to one of my favorite artists play a few days after Valentine's as a gift, as my gift. Okay. So they get this artist play and stuff like that, a few days after the gift. Okay. The week before the concert, they told me they didn't have enough in their account for the tickets, but would the day after the concert and asked if they could Venmo me for the tickets the day after. I ended dropping $250 on tickets for both of us. They never paid me back. Oh God, on top of it, I had to work Valentine's Day. And we had been planning on going to dinner, so I told them that planning would be up to them as I knew I had to work. So basically just left planning to them. They picked me up from work and asked me what I wanted to do, which again, he was supposed to plan that. So we scrambled to find a restaurant after calling and driving to multiple places to do Valentine's Day for most regular restaurants that you would want to go to for Valentine's Day or just book, forget it. We ended up getting takeout and sitting on opposite sides of their room while watching TV, which is what we basically did every other night. The cherry on top is that they chose to get takeout from a restaurant I hate, and I ignored me for the most of the night. Worst Valentine's ever. Now, this person here, I guess this is very recent. This is a 19-year-old, so but that is pretty funny though, that they wanted to give you tickets to go to this concert after Valentine's Day, but they didn't have enough money for it, so you had to spend the money on the tickets to take this guy. So basically, you took that guy for your Valentine's Day to see a concert you probably wanted to see, he probably wanted to see too. And when Valentine's Day actually came around, he didn't even think about it. So the truth of the matter is that yeah, on Valentine's Day, I remember like when I worked at Friday's biggest day in the year was Valentine's Day. They would make more money on Valentine's Day than they made in most weeks. So basically, you could have a whole week in one day with Valentine's Day. And it's usually a crappy night, like it's Monday or Tuesday. It's rarely this year it's a Saturday, but not you only got 2 years out of the seven that's a Friday or Saturday. Every other year it's a Sunday, Monday, Tuesday, Wednesday, or Thursday. All right. And so it doesn't eat up in your good days as much. All right, number 10. In college, I was on a club sports team that regularly competed against the same other schools. So we were good friends with a lot of other athletes. Okay. Now, first off, let me go back to this. This is in Hawaii. Okay. This is in the United States. Club sports, if you don't know, how like there's like intramurals and like that's just like people getting together doing their own crap. And then there's Division One, two, three, NCAA, NAIA sports. Club sports, on the other hand, usually consist of it's a team that's set up because there's Title IX that doesn't that basic well since Title IX's in place, not all sports can be funded. Not all male sports can be funded, and definitely not all female sports can be funded. So a lot of times the school doesn't have a program, and then so somebody says, well, let's develop a club sport,
and will play against other club teams. Or sometimes the club team for the college is, say, for instance, you know, they already have the sport, but then they, you know, these guys wouldn't qualify to be on that team. So, but they still want to play the sport, so then they make a club team themselves. We had that in Commerce, in the Texas University of Commerce for the baseball team. We did that. We were a club team. So, that's what happened. You could, you get to play like Kansas State and a bunch of other, it was pretty neat. But again, Kansas State had a baseball team. So this club team, that we played for Kansas, against Kansas State, they were the other team. They were like, you know, the B team, but they had nothing to do with the Kansas State baseball program. The same thing with University of Texas had one, and they had nothing to do with the University of Texas baseball program. They were a club sport outside of it, but a lot of schools, you know, have club sports because they don't have it. I guess you could do that. I remember, like, one guy was from Minnesota, and when he came to Texas, you know, they didn't have wrestling, and he was really big into wrestling in high school, and so it was very hard to find a wrestling school. And I think you could do that with, like, club sports with wrestling, too, but you don't get really any benefit. You got to basically pay for all your stuff, and it's very hard to maintain. Anyway, but basically so. There's not really a lot of money in it. Anyway, so that's what club sports are. So when he says club sports team, I'm assuming that they're using the right thing for a university. So anyway, I was on a club sports team that regularly competed against the same other schools. So we were good friends with a lot of other athletes. One guy and I had been casually flirting via text and Facebook and had drunkenly kissed at one party. Okay, so he took it upon himself to drive 4 hours from his school to mine and set up a surprise Valentine's scavenger hunt for me. Luckily, a friend knew about it and was able to get a hold of me and give me the heads up so I wasn't blindsided. But I did not feel like that about him. So I wasn't blindsided, but I did not feel like that about him. Had work that afternoon and a paper exam homework to prepare for that evening, and was super uncomfortable with the gesture. I did the hunt, thanked him, and sent him driving back to his home that night. Not sure who was cringier, him or me. Yeah, that would be very weird. I mean, you know, I really, like, a scavenger hunt to me sounds like very, very hard to do. Like, I mean, like, get set up, you know? Seems like a lot of involvement in different pieces. But then on top of that, I mean, you know, if you got other things to do, you're kind of like, oh, I'm half-assing this stupid scavenger hunt thing. My question is, why does he think this is a good first date? Because she said one guy and I had casually flirting via text on Facebook and had drunkenly kissed at one party. So, I mean, I would just try to go over there and just, I mean, especially Valentine's Day, why would that be the day you actually try to meet them? Because, you know, I would try to set up something on another date. You don't want your first date to be on Valentine's Day. You just don't. Too much pressure. Valentine's Day is already, like I said, it's hard to find restaurants and everything else. And too much room for failure. And plus, you're going to get a restaurant. They want you out in 30 minutes. They don't want you sitting around on your ass, you know, kind of stuff like that. So, I don't know. That's very weird. But very weird that guy was like that. That's he drove 4 hours to see somebody you don't know, really. I mean, let's see. On the chat room, it says, some dude at the Olympics confessed to cheating on his girlfriend. Yeah, that's a Norway guy. And begged for forgiveness while accepting his medal. I think it happened 2 days ago. Yes, I had heard about this. There was a Norwegian guy, and the weirdest part about the story, okay, I know the story, and so what occurred was is that he says, hey, I had a girlfriend. We dated, we started dating 6 months ago. 3 months after we started dating, I cheated on her. And what was it? No, wait. Yes. And he wanted to admit that to her. And it was just like really, really a weird situation. It's like, okay, so you have a relationship with somebody
And you're like, hey, I'm begging for forgiveness, because I really want us to be together because you're the person for me. But she broke up with you because you cheated on her 3 months after you started seeing her. And it's been 6 months she started. I mean, the thing is that was, yeah, that Norway post. That was, I don't care if really, if I was the woman, I wouldn't feel compelled to have to go back to him because of that. Because it wasn't like he cheated on her, 4 years into dating, which I'm not saying is better, but this guy, basically got tired of her vag about 3 months into it and said, man, I gotta go find me something new. And I don't know. That is a weird story. And thanks for the chat room bringing it up. I forgot about that. That is really, really odd. Yeah, I don't think she took him back though. This is what they also read on here. Patricia and Jesse were a young couple from North Carolina. Yeah, I actually had a story on this. I do have the story, the Valentine's Day mystery ones. Yes. And I'll read what you wrote on here because this is something here. Patricia and Jesse were a couple, young couple from North Carolina, disappeared after attending a Valentine's Day dance on February 12th, 1971. They were last seen leaving together before they vanished. A couple holds hands illuminated by car headlights at night, creating a silhouette effect. Lisa, okay, that's the image. Okay. Just days later, on February 16th, their car was found at a local lover's lane with two coats, Patricia's pantyhose inside. More than a week after that, their bodies were discovered in a wooded area tied to a tree. They were determined to have died from asphyxiation, which is evidence suggesting they were violently tortured for several hours. Although multiple police departments and agencies became involved, the case eventually went cold, partly due to the coordination issues between the disabled remains unsolved. There are like a there. I have another one that are beyond horror stories, but we'll see. We'll get into it. These aren't that long, so that's the reason why. There are some like weird mysteries that actually occurred during Valentine's Day as well. We're going to check those out too, probably later on in the show. But I kind of wanted to hold off on them. Let's get some of these weird stories out of the way. But just the weird, funny stories. So that wouldn't get dark right away. I like getting dark at the end, so you go to bed scared. Anyway, number 11, 2 weeks before Valentine's Day, I was wandering through the holiday section at Target and spotted the most god-awful stuffed bear, which lit up and sang. It was the tackiest thing I'd ever seen. On the big day, you guessed it, that bear ended up being the gift from my boyfriend of 2 years. I was nice about it, but it underscored how he didn't know me at all. We broke up shortly after that, and look, he still tried to reach out to you. And I was wandering through the holiday section and spotted a god-awful stuffed bear, which lit up and saying, "Well, he probably thought it was really cool or something, or you would enjoy it." I don't know, but I mean, I think some people are just dicks about stuff. Like, I mean, at least somebody's actually trying, and you ain't trying at all, and you're like, man, he didn't really know me. Anyway, it says, we broke up shortly after that when I realized that even after nearly 3 years together, he didn't know my actual name, only my nickname. When called on it, he argued with me about what my name was. My thing goes back down to it. It's like, if you keep using your nickname, don't be, weirded out with somebody not knowing your full name because you decided you didn't want to use it in front of them. That also is a little bit burden on her. So, all right. Number 12, I got broken up on Valentine's Day, which also happens to be my birthday. The reason for the breakup was because I was gaining too much weight. All right, that's a good reason. I was obviously devastated. I remember my mom taking me to see the slasher movie, and I was crying the whole time. She tried her best. Wow. I don't know how she found out that he thought, hey, man, you're just gaining too much weight for me, babe. I don't think it's going to work out. That's funny, man. That's a weird one. That's weird. Number 13, in high school for Valentine's Day, the school offered students to buy $2 carnations, white for friends, pinks for crush, and red for love, to be delivered on to the recipient during the day. This friend of mine had a huge crush on me. I knew, and I thought I made it clear that I didn't return his feelings.
Come Valentine's Day, he sent me at least half a dozen carnations, mixed pink and red. The students handing them out hadn't even organized the orders, so I had to keep getting out of my seat to go get more carnations, more and more mortified each time. I'm still so embarrassed thinking about it almost 20 years later. So basically she's saying that the guy didn't have them all set up already. He's like, hey, here's your six. Go sit down. It was more like, hey, look, you get another one. You get another one. You get another one. So, yeah, you know, I mean, hey, look, I mean, if you're, don't give gifts to people you're not going with. That's the thing, too. And like, I remember, like, a long time ago, like, Biff's kid had some issues with, like, you know, like, this one girl, and he liked her, but, you know, she wasn't really responding well, and she kind of had, like, a little posse of guys around her. And I said, start ignoring her. Start not caring about anything. Don't go buy her stuff. Don't give her something dumb. Just ignore the hell out of her. Like, act like she's not important at all. And then guess what? She started, like, coming back around to him. So she's wondering, like, hey, why is this guy not touching base with me anymore? You know, so, like I said, if you give her something, she's going to think you're a loser, like this one woman did. So, anyway. He was like, that worked. And then he plowed her and then dumped her immediately after. He was 11 years old, and it was the best day. I'm joking. He didn't plow her. I think he was 11, though. Something like that, 11, 12, whatever. 14, the guy I was dating with for 13 months took me to the grocery store near his home so that I could pick out my own flowers and my own chocolate because I would know what best I like, which is true. You would, you know it better, but I don't know if the flower just picks up and out and gets right to. Then we walked past the stationery section on our way to checkout registers, and I realized he also wanted me to pick out my own card. I couldn't hold it anymore and began to cry. I was simply taken aback by how little he knew or cared about me, and how evident that now is to me. I opened the card later that night to find he wrote, "To the one I care about a lot," beneath a generic card message, and signed it. So, he didn't even write a good message, though. That is pretty funny, though. This also made me cry because I had told him I loved him 2 months prior on New Year's Eve, and he hadn't yet reciprocated. The kicker was when he got offended that I told him how it hurt and I felt over the events that transpired this particular Valentine's Day. Unsurprisingly, he broke up with me 3 months later after I had moved and changed jobs for our relationship, saying that he didn't know if he could ever love me. Wow. That's a pain in the ass. I mean, like, well, dude, like, you know, so she moved and everything for him? Broke up with me 3 months later after I had moved and changed jobs for our relationship. Sound like they were, like, living together or something there, man. I mean, that's really weird. Like, I almost understand if he's not prepared for anything. He just did all the other stuff. But, I mean, like, dude, you know, how can you? I don't understand why people value the word love so much. I think that, you know, most people should understand that you have a lot of love to give to everyone. Dogs, cats, people, friends, whatever, you know. So I never really had a major problem with saying that I love someone or love a dog or love a cat. It never really, you know, I say to the dog and the cat, and they really just don't give a rat's ass. But, you know, I mean, but I feel it. You know. Everybody has some degree of love for something. I mean, you may have love for, you know, sports or chocolate or, you know, some significant other. Yeah, you know, just say it. I mean, it's not like the end of the world. Especially if they want you to say it. Just say it. You know, what the hell? Don't act like, oh, my God, I can only say I love somebody if it really, truly do love some. Hell with that. Just say I love you. I mean, I would say go to your date, go to a date with somebody, and you meet offline, and the very first thing you say to them is say, hello, I love you. I'm joking. Yeah, but, hey, try it. I don't know. They may think you're funny, or they may think you're completely fucking nuts. One of the two. I don't know. Number 15, on Valentine's Day, after 10 years of marriage, after I had made his favorite meal and given him a nice card and gift, that's pretty nice of you, yeah, it's very, very rare that a woman does anything for the guy. He said, oh, is that today? I didn't realize the date.
I got nothing, not even an apology. The kicker is his birthday was the day before, which I had also made a big deal of and celebrated. My thing is, how in the hell do you not know Valentine's Day is coming up? I mean, it's like in February. It's one of the damn things that's happened in February. I mean, I almost can understand you forget, like, when Mardi Gras is because that kind of moves around. But Valentine's Day, it's like around the 15th. I know it's the 14th, but I mean, like, I always think it's the 15th, but I at least know it's coming up. Yeah, anyway. All right. Breathe in, breathe out, I guess. I don't know. I don't know. It's just weird how weird people are. 16, I had been dating this guy for about 5 months, and I had recently been introduced to his friend group. In this group was Becca, his roommate's longtime girlfriend. Becca and I were strikingly similar in appearance. I should have known then. On Valentine's Day, my boyfriend and I went to a movie and out to eat. We headed back to his place, and on the kitchen counter is a gorgeous arrangement of flowers and a card he said was for me. When I opened the card, however, it was to Becca from my boyfriend. Apparently, he had mistakenly swapped cards. Being the absolute petty person I am, I said nothing. I waited until his roommate and Becca returned from their night. When Becca commented on how nice the flowers were, I handed her the card and said, "This is for you." Grabbed my coat and left. My thing is this, it's like his friend is going out with this girl and he wants to give flowers to her. I don't understand that. Where was the flowers that, let me see, let me try to read this again. When I opened up, however, it's Becca from my boyfriend. It's to Becca from her boyfriend. So it wasn't like, I thought maybe the two guys had bought like the same flower arrangements and they swapped them accidentally. They didn't think about it. But it says no, Becca from her boyfriend. So, when the hell was he going to give it to Becca? That doesn't make sense. Like, he's going to give it to Becca, and like, you know, the guy just went out with her that night. Whatever. He's fucked in the head. Something's fucking wrong with that guy. But anyway, she was right to do that. Number 17. I was excited about my first Valentine's Day with someone. I didn't have a boyfriend until after I was 21, and I was hyped up. I bought him a man's Figaro gold chain that cost me $200. I paid for us to go out to dinner and then a comedy club. This is a woman to pay for this? I didn't have a boyfriend until I was 21. I was hyped up. Wow, that is funny. I mean, she did all this stuff for him. I never had a woman do this for me any day. I mean, my birthday or anything else like that. I mean, that's crazy. But like the comedy club alone, I mean, like, you know, I don't know what year it was, but I mean, nowadays you're talking about $45 a person at least. And then you gotta have 2 drink minimum, la la la, which I'm fine with that. Anyway, before we went out, I presented him with a gift and he said he didn't buy me anything, that it was a Hallmark holiday and it was just another day to waste money on cards and such. I was so, wait, all the. I get the idea, but you gotta still think that they're gonna want something. I'm not saying you have to buy a damn card. She didn't even buy a card. He says it's a Hallmark holiday, which basically it is. She went out there and just said, "Hey, look, I'm giving you gifts because I like you." That's very odd. Yeah. I mean, I could see somebody saying that, but you should have told them that way in advance. Way in advance, so they wouldn't do something for you. I was so shattered that I did nothing but cry during dinner and at the comedy club. Wow. He also did nothing to try to help me pay for any of it. I stupidly stayed with him for many years after that, but the whole relationship was a disaster, and I never wanted to celebrate Valentine's ever again. At least I got my money back for the necklace. That's pretty hilarious. Wow. That's a crazy story. Yeah, some people are just really callous. 18, or just cheap. 18, he showed up at work with some raggedy flowers that he bought from a seller on the street corner and a card from a liquor store that called me a friend after a year together. Oh, man, that's pretty funny. I found out 3 years later that I was never the only girlfriend. He did me a huge favor when he married someone else while I was on vacation and arranged for my parents to break the news to me. Wow.
He actually called. I would have just not told her anything. I wouldn't tell, call her parents and say anything at least. I mean, if I was going to break up with her, it didn't really make a lot of sense to me. Wow, that's a weird one there. Number 19. Moving on here. So she's 67 now. So that must have been, that could have been a while back, but still, that's very funny. Number 19. My idiot ex had a secret girlfriend while he was dating me. So to save time and energy, he got both of us an edible arrangement for Valentine's Day. Unfortunately, he accidentally had them both delivered to my apartment. So for Valentine's Day, I received a fruit bouquet and a very sweet note from my boyfriend, along with the second identical bouquet for someone named Jennifer, along with a near identical note attached to his barely to his barely any credit. He didn't even try to lie when I confronted him about it. He just said, yeah, babe, I just, I was gonna send it to you and Jennifer, yeah. That's pretty weird. Yeah, you gotta like push send it to them, and then like, wait just a couple seconds and then try it again. You don't wanna get those things crossed, You don't wanna do that. You don't wanna get crossed. All right, number 20. I planned a very simple Valentine's Day dinner with my then girlfriend, who I had been with or had been seeing for about 3 months at this time. At this point, I'm just interjecting words, I guess. She was very sweet and appreciative at the beginning of the night, but her mood declined as it got later. I didn't push it too hard, but the day after, she stopped responding to my messages. When I finally got a hold of her to ask what I had done, she confessed that she was upset because she assumed I was going to propose on Valentine's Day. I was absolutely shocked and said that the thought hadn't even crossed my mind because we were so early going in the relationship. Needless to say, we didn't last for very long after that. That is very weird. He's 34, so it couldn't have been that many years ago. But, about 3 months. So it was a 3 month girlfriend. So this is basically 3 months. So, like the Norwegian guy, in his understanding, with the 3 months in the relationship, you can have sex with somebody else, and then you just, they could break up with you, and then you apologize once you win a medal. Guess what this guy should have done instead of, going out with her. Man, that's pretty crazy. At 3 months, like, why would she think you were gonna? I don't know. Like, I was gonna say, I was trying to see how old he was during the time, but it could have been like when he was 25, 28, or whatever. And that may not really matter because she could have been 24, 23. Only thing I can think of is that this is my thought, that she was a virgin and they had sex, and she thought that that was going to lead to marriage. And so, since probably right before Valentine's Day, they had sex, she lost her virginity, and she's thinking to herself, it's like, well, now like we're really together, we're a real couple, I gave up my virginity to him and everything else, which may or may not have been her wanting to do it that early, but it happened. The relationship advanced to that, and he didn't really think much about it. And I'm thinking that would probably be it. That's the only reason why, because I'm like, 3 months? 3 months into it, you think their first Valentine's Day together, y'all are gonna basically just somebody's gonna propose to you? Seems like there's more to this. Like, she put more on the line than he did, and just recently before that, and then she kind of thought that he was gonna, put a lot on the line too by saying, yeah, we're gonna get married. I don't know. That's my opinion. I'm trying to figure out the logic behind it. But number 21 in the third grade. Wow. We all had to bring Valentines for each of our classmates and one piece of candy for each of them. And it's a lot of candy. My family didn't have a lot of money growing up, so my mom couldn't afford to spend extra money for things like field trips or Valentines or anything like that. Instead, she helped me make 20 or so handmade Valentines for my classmates. When I brought them to class, my teacher wouldn't let me pass out my Valentines because my mom hadn't brought a special treat for the class. I had to sit at my desk and watch all the other kids exchange Valentines and went home crying. The only satisfying part of the story was when my mom went to the school to raise hell when she found out what had happened. I have no idea why that teacher was so mean, but she apologized to my mom. It didn't bother me for the rest of the year. She's 24. This is like a really recent one. That sounds like more like something that would have happened like when I was a kid, like in the 80s or 90s. But I mean,
I gotta say, like, and I was driving through, I drove through a lot of parts of rural Texas today because I wanted to go check out some stuff and everything else. And I saw one, this is an example. You see one house that almost all the windows are boarded up and had no trespassing sign on it. These houses around this one area had all these no trespassing. I don't know why they were so worried about trespassers. But anyway, but it said no trespassing. And like you think, man, that must be an abandoned house. And there was a woman sitting on the porch, and I'm like, you didn't like fix the glass or anything? I mean, you put wood up. I mean, and I gotta tell you, like, I taught like in schools that were, like in impoverished neighborhoods, like Lanier High School in particular. Just a few years before I got there, they used to have the gang unit. The Austin ISD PD's gang unit was based out of there because of gang activity and everything else. So it was a bad neighborhood, but it wasn't, I didn't think it was horribly bad. It just wasn't, They already got rid of the gang things. They didn't need the gang there anymore. It got better. And I also did Venus ISD, like in Venus High School, and that was like in the country and stuff. And I got to tell you this. There are two forms of poverty. There's city poverty and there's country poverty. And rural area poverty is that's a scene, man. I tell you, that is something. Because like in the city, like there's people that are poor, they don't have a lot, but they still have water and electricity and they have an apartment or whatever. And but in the country, then them kids are like, well, we don't have electricity, we ain't got water. And we got a big hole in the side of our mobile home that's about 3 feet tall and about 6 feet long or 8 feet long, whatever the hell. And air constantly comes in through there. So in the winter months, we freeze to death. In the summer, it's just always hot. And they don't even have, they had to come to school, take showers and stuff. I never had that in at Lanier, like in the city, but in the country, yeah, there were a lot of times like that. And there were certain kids that just didn't bathe because they didn't have the money, they didn't have the water. And I was always like, man, the poverty in the country in the rural areas and stuff is just amazing. I mean, like, so when you think of like poor areas, you may think of the city, but ever since then, I think of the country because I mean, like I say, it's just stuff happens out there you wouldn't even believe. And nobody cares. And not only that, I knew like other kids that had the same problem with holes in their mobile home. I had lived in a mobile home, never had the same problem, but they said the floor separated from the wall. I don't know if these are near, I don't know what the hell. I've never heard of this, but anyway. But another girl, she said the same thing. She said, like, yeah, air gets in there and stuff, and sometimes animals. It was bad for winter for them. And it's just weird. It's like they're living in a camp. Like, they're like camping out. That's how impoverished they are. But I mean, so that's what I'm thinking. Tennessee, a couple years ago, so where the person from, because the woman's 24, so this had to be like what, in third grade, it's so like 2010 or something like that. And this woman doesn't understand that. Like, her students are going to have, poverty issues. And that's going to relate to they can't afford this shit, bitch. So quit asking for it, or asshole, whatever. Man, I hate that. I hate hearing that. That sucks. That when I was a kid, yeah, that stuff would happen. But I, it almost stupid things like Biff had a situation where his teacher, like, was in 8th grade. I actually had a teacher later on too. I think I did. Anyway, point is, he had his teacher who was in 8th grade. And this teacher calls like the house like at 7 o'clock asking for his dad, and he answers the phone. He's hello, and he's like, hey, I need to talk to your dad. And he's like, well, he's not here. He's like, all right, I'll call back later. And so it's like 9 o'clock. She calls back. I need to talk to your dad. He said, well, he's not here. And then she called back after 10, and she said, hey, I don't believe you. How's your dad not home at 10 o'clock at night? He said, listen, lady, he's not here. All right, I don't know what the hell to tell you. And his dad wouldn't get off till like 3 in the morning. So I don't know what the hell they would stay up all night. It was funny, like him and his sister and stuff. But I just don't understand how there are people that don't understand that happens. Like, there are people that don't understand that your parents are, sometimes they're not going to be there for you. They're not going to be there at all. There's nobody in the house. There's no, these things happen. I mean, like, or there's this abject poverty or something, That's just crazy. All right, well, whatever. Let's move on.
Number 22, the worst Valentine's Day was a guy I met at my job. Excuse me. It was a guy I met my, what? Let me read this one more. The worst Valentine's Day was a guy at my job brought me roses. Okay. And I don't know where I got met from. This guy at her job brought her roses, balloons, and a teddy bear and put it on my desk. The problem was he was very married. Married. And I had told him many times I was not interested in cheating with him. It was incredibly embarrassing, and I was angry. People thought I was messing with death. The problem was he was very married. And I told him many times I was not interested in cheating with him. It was incredibly embarrassing. I was angry. People thought

else at your work and they don't want it, that's bad. But the thing is, giving it up to anybody at your work and you still work there and people know that or whatever, yes, I mean, there's a lot of room for termination here. And not only that, the other thing is that you're talking about, at this point, you're pushing something on somebody else, and so it becomes a form of sexual harassment. And so if the supervisor doesn't do something about this immediately, then the person could be saying, it looks like the supervisor's involved in the harassment and is fine with it and accepting of it. Nobody has has to sit and bear this stuff. So I have no idea. Like that would have been very odd that somebody gives you something at your desk and they work with you. Now, if they gave you something and it didn't say their name on it and you were cool with it, and, you know, this is like some secretive relationship, well, I can't, you know, nobody knows about it, so that's between y'all guys. You shouldn't be doing that anyway, but no, you got to watch out for that stuff. I mean, that is major. I mean, that's definitely sexual harassment right there. You're actually harassing somebody. It doesn't even matter that you're not a supervisor. People don't have to be under threat of just getting stuff from somebody else because they want you to be their interest or whatever, and especially since it is work relationship. All right, number 23. A few years ago, my boyfriend made me a super sweet romantic dinner. The night was going great until we sat down to eat, and he barely touched his food because he wasn't feeling good. Then he spiked to fever over 104 and was uncontrollably shaking, and we ended up in the emergency room. It ended up just being flu, but after 4 years, he still hasn't made chicken parm again. Well, I mean, that's a bad story for him. I mean, but again, he tried, you know. I guess he felt bad. You know, felt really bad. I mean, sick bad. But anyway, so she's just saying it's a bad experience, not so much, but he did his part. 24, heavily pregnant with our third child. I always like that funny when women say they're heavily pregnant. Like, I mean, heavily to me, I mean, you know, I get like, you know, it almost seems like you're saying like, you know, you're multiply pregnant. I don't know, like multiple pregnant. I know, but it's like, it's always a funny term. Anyway, funny term to me only. Heavily pregnant with our third child, my husband of 7 years and I had plans for dinner and a movie on Valentine's Day. In the middle of the dinner at my favorite Italian restaurant, he told me that he's met someone and wanted a divorce. The waiter saw me crying and trying to save off a panic attack and very solicitously thought I was in labor. Oh, wow. He thought he was in labor at the time because she was pregnant. I just wanted to disappear, and my husband was nerved. Wait. The waiter saw me crying and tried to stave off a panic attack and very solicitously thought I was in labor. Okay. I just wanted to disappear, and my husband has the nerve to ask if I'd still like to see the movie when we're done eating. Lucky for me, I met and married the most amazing man who raised my kids as his own, and we're celebrating 20 years together in May. Sometimes you have to kiss a few frogs before you find your prince. That's pretty hilarious that the guy even had the balls to ask her, well, you still want to see the movie after this? I mean, you know, it's a pretty good movie. I'd like to see it. Oh, man. I don't know. I guess if you really don't want them to be with you, that is probably the perfect way to do it. Because then they're not going to try to work on a relationship. They just think you're a complete dick and they're just going to leave you. So, going back to the chat room, it's easy to forget dates if you don't have a job, responsibilities, and or a pothead. Oh, yeah, like about the other one way earlier and stuff that, yeah, if you don't have a job, you don't show up for anything, you're just some pothead, like, man, I didn't even know what month it is. That is true. I was wondering, like, how do you not, you know what day it is? I mean, like, you know, there's certain months that you associate with the holiday, like last month, MLK Day. I guess you could also do President's Day, Lincoln's birthday, Lincoln's birthday is February, but those days nobody really ever thinks about. But MLK Day, February is Valentine's Day, you always think about that. March, St. Patrick's Day, April, I don't know, something happens in April. May, Cinco de Mayo. I always think about the drinking holidays, really, but June, April, I think.

like Mother's Day or something's in April. I don't remember. Well, anyway, when April comes around, I'll be well aware. Easter's usually in April. Yeah, that's right. And then June's Father's Day, and July, 4th of July, August. Kind of think about it, anything in August. I mean, what the hell's in August? It's hot as hell here. September, Labor Day, October, Halloween, Thanksgiving, November, December's Christmas, and that's it. That's your year. It's pretty easy to remember those holidays. I don't know. Yeah, and even though there's some notable mentions like May's Memorial Day and also November, you got Veterans Day. So there's a lot of different stuff out there. So I don't know how you forget it. Just remember the month. That's all you got to do. Remember the month. Number 25, my ex proposed to me at the top of this Ferris wheel on Valentine's Day. I truly cared about him and loved him very much, but he was extremely selfish and a bit narcissistic, a bit of a narcissist, excuse me. So I knew marriage was not an option for us. My answer was, I'm sorry, but no. Apparently, he paid the Ferris wheel operator a few bucks extra to keep us up at the top for an extra 10 minutes. It was the longest awkward 10 minutes of my life. The worst part was the operator gave him a thumbs up. Good. They gave him the thumbs up and we got back down, like thinking that she was gonna say yes. He can't see you up there. Oh man. I think it's like, were y'all the only guys on the damn Ferris wheel? Because I mean, what, everybody else is gonna be pissed off they got stuck on a Ferris wheel for 10 minutes. But I guess he thought that the guy down there, he's like, hey, they're probably gonna like, I'll stop it when they're way at the top, and then they're probably gonna like, he's gonna tell her, she's gonna say yes, and maybe they're gonna start making out up there, so give him some time. So when he gets down, he's gonna be really happy. So like, he gives him the thumbs up. Oh man, that's good. That's good. Yeah. Because I mean, well, you wouldn't have thought that. You would have. It's like today. I was like, there were some skid marks on the road, and the roadway. This road is two lanes, it's an FM road, farm market road in Texas. So it's two lanes, one coming, one going. And then it's got this little like semicircle thing, the semicircle protruding from it. And it's because there's a historical marker. So this historical marker, about 6 feet from the roadway, the semicircle thing is about 6 feet in radius. So it's a circle. But the other part of the circle is in the road, and then that part's out. So it kind of looks like a circle, half circle, whatever the fuck you want to call it. And then there was these skid marks, and the skid marks were in the lane I was in, going, I guess east or north, something like that, or west or north. And they're in the they where I was at, and they skidded over to where that historical marker is, and it almost looked like somebody had skidded and parked right there, like as if they were driving and trying to find this stupid historical marker, and they're like, "Holy shit, there it is!" And they skid, and they park right next to it. And I was like, "Man, that looks so funny. It looks like they did that on purpose. Like they were trying, like, God damn it, it's right there. We have to stop at this historical marker now, damn it." But yeah, that's pretty funny. Like sometimes things just work out perfectly. Except getting married. Anyway, so after we got off the ride, he left me to find my own ride home, which that's kind of a dick move. I mean, still, you never leave anybody by themselves. Somebody did that to me one time. They left me by myself, and I'll tell you why in a second. It's stupid. But at least I had a friend of mine. I think he was there with me, so he took me home. Anyway. After, or something like that. Anyway, I'll tell you a story in a sec. After we got off the ride, left me to find my own ride home, and in the following days, proceeded to tell our friends how I ruined his life. When they tried to explain some of his toxic behavior to me, he told them he knew I had gotten to all of them already and turned them against me, really.
My thing is that if you knew this about them, sometimes you just got to end a relationship. You know, I mean, why you just keep dragging this thing on eventually to the point where he thinks he's going to get married to you? That's part of it. I had a friend of mine, a girl, and we were going to, we used to have a relationship together, and then we got back together. We had sex one time, and then the thing is that it was not really a relationship at this point. And so my friend was going to meet me up at this one place, and she took me down there, and I had like I it was for it was like Halloween, so I was like you know, the whole Spanish kit on, which doesn't have pockets, you know, the football kit for España. And so it didn't have pockets. It was a good one. It was that 2005 one. I always liked that one. It was a very nice uniform. So I wore that. But any pockets. So I had my wallet and everything else. I had to give them to her, put it in her purse. And then what happened was she had another couple of friends who were there, and the woman, the wife of this guy was making out with some other dude. So then I went over there and told the dude, I said, "Hey man, I mean you may want to check in on your wife." And then I guess he got all pissed off or something like that, and they left. She gets mad at me for telling him, and I'm like, "Well, what would you? I mean, I don't know. Like, I mean, like, what am I supposed to do? See that and just not, you know, say anything? I mean, you know, I guess that's the answer. Maybe I was wrong." So she gives me all my stuff and she leaves, you know. And then at least she gave me my stuff back because I had my wallet with her. And so then my other friend, you know, he took me home. I went with him. So yeah, don't ever leave anybody alone. Don't ever leave them to get a ride in there. That's pretty shitty. I mean, even if they're not good, you know, if something happened or whatever, just don't, you know, don't ever abandon somebody. I mean, unless they kicked you in the balls or something, they told you to go to hell and you had a small penis. I mean, maybe that, you know, yeah, you can leave them there then. But I mean, like, just because they didn't want to marry you, I mean, they have a right to say no. I mean, that's the whole reason why you ask. You know, when you ask somebody to marry you, it does come with the possibility they're going to say no. You know, I mean, it's not like you're just saying, "You're marrying me. If not, I beat you in head." You're not a caveman. I mean, you're not like whacking them in the head and, you know, so they pass out and you take them to your cave and now they're your woman. All right, well, there we go. At least I don't think you are. I mean, maybe it's custom in some groups. 26. My now ex-boyfriend told me a couple of weeks ago he didn't like Valentine's Day and it was just too cringy, so he arranged not to celebrate. He broke up with me 2 weeks ago. Come to find out, he asked multiple girls, a few being my friends, if they'd be his Valentine this year while we were still together. He wanted to celebrate Valentine's Day, just not with me. Man, that's pretty shitty. That's a So he wanted to go cheat on you or something. I don't know. Like, I mean, I don't know how you, what does he think? He's gonna get like a Valentine's sex and just walk away from it? It's gonna be, it doesn't make any sense for me what his motivate plans were, but it's shitty that he did that to you. Number 27, my ex-boyfriend asked me what I wanted for Valentine's Day. And I said, "I don't know. Just some flowers." He proceeded to complain that he was going to get me flowers. But now that I had said that I wanted them, it took away the whole sentiment. Okay, wait a minute, wait a minute, wait a minute. Go back on this. My ex-boyfriend asked me what I wanted for Valentine's Day. I said, "I don't know, just some flowers." He proceeded to complain that he was going to get me flowers, but now that I had said that I wanted them, it took away the whole sentiment. A few days later is Valentine's Day, and he picked me up, tossed the flowers at me, and said bluntly, "Here." Okay, there is way too much in this. Number one, I get what she's saying. She's saying, like, I really don't know. I mean, maybe just some flowers. Let's keep it simple. It's very rational. And he acts like, "Oh my God, you picked the one gift that I had worked my ass off thinking, what could I get her? What could I possibly get her? And you guessed it. And now it's going to look like I'm a douche that I didn't even plan this because I planned this amazing gift for you on Valentine's Day. Nobody in the history of the damn world has ever thought about giving a woman flowers on Valentine's Day. I was the first man to do so, and you just pull that out of your ass and makes me look like a douche." But that's part of it. That's number one. Number two on this thing is
She says a few days later, Valentine's Day, he picks her up and tosses her. What is the point? What is this weird senseless retribution for? Like the idea that I'm going to make it. Don't even buy it for her. Why don't you do that? Why don't you not say, look, you know, I don't think it's working out. I'm going to break up with you. And over this stupid idea about flowers, what did he think was going to happen? He think he's going to say, oh, look, here's your effing flowers, you know, and she's going to be like, oh, well, you know, I think I'm really at fault here. I should apologize to you. I mean, does he think he's going to get an apology out of her? Why waste the money on it? Why do all this, you know? And plus, it's fucking flowers. Everybody knows you're going to get flowers. It ain't like you said that you're going to get, like, her, like, a ring that had, like, the shape of two hearts on it or some, like, you know, like the some necklace with two hearts or something. And she said, yeah, like, a necklace with two hearts would be great. And it looks like you ruined your plan. Even then, who gives a shit if you ruined your plan? Stupid plan. Ugh, anyway, that was a beat. All right, number 28, my then husband of 27 years took me out to Valentine's dinner. The young waiter was all romantic and excited and explained he'd just gotten engaged. He told us how much he loved the girl and looked forward to living with his life with her. He said, basically, I want to be you guys in 25 years. My husband looked up at him and said, really? Because every day is a different dumpster fire. People still wonder why I left him. Well, maybe it is. I don't know. Yes, yes. In the chat room, right, wrote down here, April, Easter, Labor Day, and Veterans Day. Yeah, these things, I mean, you remember by the month. I mean, you know, I don't get it. Like, even Columbus Day, you remember, is October, or let's see, what's another, like, an obscure holiday, just thinking out the bat. Well, I mean, like, Hanukkah, I mean, you know, I guess that's about the same as Christmas, almost, but it's December. Kwanzaa, we remember that, is December. I mean, you know, that's pegged. For that month, I just don't know anything in August, man. I mean, I really don't. I'm still thinking about August is one of those weird months that don't have crap. We need to invent a holiday. Like that one guy was saying, the Hallmark one, we need to just say, this is the Hallmark holiday for August. Just buy stuff. Just it's the consumer day. You consume, you know, be a consumer. All right. Okay, so basically she said every day's a dumpster fire. Man, yeah, that's pretty funny. Yeah, why would you... Man, I don't know. Like, you know, sometimes it doesn't pay to be real. Okay, number 29. Last one. I dated this really shitty guy in high school on Valentine's Day. He brought me the big box of chocolates and a rose to school. But by lunch, I found out his side chick gave them to him, and he just regifted them to me. Man, that's pretty funny. He was lucky that the other chick gave it to him, so he had a gift to give her, because otherwise he would not even have a gift to give her. Wow. That's pretty funny. That's pretty weird. All right. Okay, so here's some... other stories. I'll see if I get to the weird, creepy stories, too, but everything's always taking long. All right, these are the worst Valentine's Day stories of all time, and just proving that it's not about romance or anything else. So, all right. When I was a sophomore in college, I met a guy named Chris. That's what we'll call him. At a party, he was tall, handsome, funny, and the president of his fraternity. Chris and I exchanged numbers, and a few days back and forth, we agreed on a Valentine's date. See, I say the worst, never schedule your first date on Valentine's Day. I mean, but let's see why this sucked. But even if you have a good date and you're good people and everything else, it's still going to be horrible. Too many pitfalls. He promised a very fun, romantic day. I expressed how excited I was for our first day together because I had recently been dumped by my ex of 2 years. I was dressed to the nines, the immaculate 2017-era makeup. Okay, well, I don't know if they changed it by year, but okay. I spent hours getting ready. When Chris picked me up, he looked at me with a confused expression and asked why I was so dolled up. Then he stated his plans for us was to play tennis together.
tennis. I begrudgingly changed clothes and we embarked to the tennis court, which was located in a gated community. I had never played before, and to no one's surprise, I was no good at tennis. For some reason, this upset Chris, who stated that his ideal girlfriend would be good at tennis. I already felt such ick and started planning my escape via text messages to my friends. After many failed attempts at teaching me how to play tennis, Chris asked if I was hungry, and I said, and said he would take me to somewhere nice to eat. He took me to Chili's, where he tried to order my food for me, a salad, and paid our bill with a gift card his dad had given him for Christmas. Thankfully, my friends made it to Chili's and waited for me in the parking lot. I excused myself from the table, pretended to go to the bathroom, and then booked into my best friend's car. We laughed about the ordeal for weeks until one night I saw Chris again at a party. He ran up to me and said, "Sarah, I thought I'd never see you again. My name isn't Sarah." So she called him Sarah. Oh, man, that's yeah, what chick's gonna want to go play? I mean, like, I thought when he's, first off, even if she was talking to him on the phone and saying, or whatever she, communication they're using, text, whatever, and she was really into tennis, no woman's gonna want to play tennis on Valentine's Day unless it's a series of things that are gonna happen. Like maybe that morning or something like that. But again, like she got all dressed up because she wants to go out. Man, you can't, you can lead a horse to water, but you can't make it take a dump in it. So that's my saying. That's a very good saying. The president of fraternity should be a red flag. Yeah, that one I got off that too. I was thinking, I mean, yeah, I would have thought that too. I would have thought that that's not a that wasn't a good thing. It wouldn't be a good starter to the relationship. All right, number two. I realized that the Valentine's Day cards I had been receiving from my secret admirer for years were from my parents. Oh man, that's yeah, I mean, sometimes your parents just gotta stay out of your life even if they think it's gonna help you better or something like that. So this one woman is getting these secret admirer cards and she's like, "Man, I don't know who this guy is." Well, how long is he going to be a secret admirer for? I mean, what are you going to be there, a secret admirer for like 20 or 30 years, sending somebody cards? I mean, you're only a secret admirer for like a couple of days or weeks at most, so you got to reveal yourself eventually. There has to be some payout to this thing. But her parents just kept doing that. Wow, that's crazy. All right. I have an ongoing worst Valentine's Day experience every year without fail. Whenever I have someone I'm dating or excited about inexplicably blows up or ends before Valentine's Day, which ironically is one of my favorite holidays due to the concept of sharing love and romance. I have never had a Valentine's Day where I was in a relationship or with someone in a dating capacity. Even when I had multi-year relationships, there was an all there was an and there was gonna be I get into this. There was an on a break moment. Putting and on right next to each other is a pain in the ass. All right, so don't do that. There was an on the break. God, that is pain. There was an on a break moment. So you got to really separate them like hell because if you just try to say there was an on a break, you almost want to say and twice. I don't know what the hell. Try it yourself at home, all right? It's almost a little bit of a tongue twister. Moment that would fail, that falls, excuse me, on Valentine's Day. I would love to have one Valentine's Day where someone excited about the holiday and excited about celebrating me. I don't understand how she means it on a break. Excuse me, yawn monster there. Because I mean, I don't know, maybe like y'all broke up or something temporarily, or I don't understand on a break moment. I mean, were they not in the country or I don't know, that's a weird one, man. I mean, who the hell knows about that? I don't know what she means by that, but I mean, I'm assuming that
what she's trying to say is that she most of her relationships never really last a year. They're like 6 months, and for whatever reason, they don't fall on Valentine's Day. And the one that did last that long, for whatever reason, he was, at his grandpa's funeral in Iowa, and they don't live in Iowa. Just saying, maybe that's what it means. All right, number four. I was dating a guy, and we had plans for Valentine's Day. I hadn't heard from him all day, and that's when I checked out his Facebook. There was a photo of him and another girl going out for V-Day dinner that evening. Super cool. Yeah, that's the thing, man. I mean, you can't post things about a relationship when you're trying to have two relationships. I mean, it doesn't work out. Number five. This is a good one. All right. Get ready. Get ready. You're about to laugh. All right, you ready? All right, get more ready. All right, here we go. He gave me a card. Wait, I'll read this first. He gave me a card with a condom inside that said he wanted to taste my sweat and feel my moans. I was 16. We met in our school's purity club. I found out he was in the club to look good on his college resume. Wow. I didn't know that would help you in your college resume, but why would it be in the purity club? I guess they think that you're not going to fool around. You just want to concentrate on your studies, but I've never heard of anybody. That is pretty good. That would be pretty funny, giving somebody a card with a condom. And the thing is that, yeah, I guess maybe he wanted to go after the purity chicks and stuff. He thought, hey, man, they're all pure, man. I'm going to bang the hell out of them. That is pretty funny. I don't know how, like, a 16-year-old came up with something like that, because because I'm assuming he was 16 at the same time, too. But really, like, I think it would have been funnier if he would have said something like, but I mean, again, that was good enough on its own. He should have had in the card and said, like, hey, here's a condom. We ain't gonna be needing this, but we're still gonna have sex. We're still gonna have sex. So fuck that purity stuff. All right. You can keep the condom because I ain't gonna be using it, but we're still gonna plow. I've never heard of that. I now I kind of want to try it. I would love to just, send somebody, here's a Valentine's card. Condom. That would be pretty funny. I gotta tell on the Biff. Just kidding. The thing is, remember, like, when you were like a kid in school, they make you give cards to everybody in the classroom, and you couldn't miss out. We were kind of talking about that earlier with that one asshole teacher. But anyway, that was didn't like poverty, but or didn't understand it. Imagine that. You just give out like 50 cards to chicks, and you just put a condom in there and just see who responds. I mean, you don't want to be there for the aftermath. You want to give it to them and run away, because if they get pissed, then it could be bad. But if they get pissed and they're alone, then the worst thing they can do is text you like, "F you stupid motherfucker," whatever. But if they like it, you may get laid. And then just say, well, that was my only condom. I used it as a joke, so I'm not going to be able to use a condom tonight. All right, number six. The one after elementary school when I realized that we don't distribute candy to each other in middle school. Oh, okay. So this is worth Valentine's Day. So she, I guess, went to middle school and didn't know that you don't give people candy in middle school. I don't know. I mean, like, I really don't remember if we stopped doing that in middle school. I don't remember giving candy out, really. I mean, I remember the card thing, but I don't know. That's such a long time ago. And so what? If you brought candy to school, you think kids, I mean, it's middle school. It's not like they're, octogenarians or some shit like that. I mean, Jesus, they're not going to eat the candy. I mean, just say, hey, look, I brought some damn candy. Like, whatever, just give it out. And your teacher's not a cunt, or an asshole,
There you go. I wanted to use the word cunt tonight. That's my keyword of the day. You know, you should look that up. I should actually put an expression out there, and you get to call in and say, "Hey, look, man, I heard the word cunt." Cunt's a funny word. Anyway, there you go. Number seven. About 10 years ago, I had a first date planned with a guy I was talking to on a dating app. Right. Valentine's Day just worked out for our schedules, and we didn't make a big deal of it. See, again, don't ever have a first date on Valentine's Day. These people fuck it up for other reasons, not the reasons why I'm thinking of, but they do. And just again, even if you are a good person and you have good intentions, Valentine's Day is a horrible day to go out. It's just way too many people trying to do the exact same thing you're trying to do. So that only creates frustration, delay, and possibly no chance of getting done what you want to actually accomplish, which is getting laid. All right. Anyway, about 10 years ago, I had a first date plan with a guy I was talking to on a dating app. Valentine's Day just worked out for our schedules, and we didn't make a big deal of it. Well, I just read that. All right. I know. I showed up at the restaurant, and he wasn't there. I couldn't reach him, so I ate by myself and went home sad about being stood up. He messaged me a few days later saying that V-Day was the first anniversary of his ex-girlfriend breaking up with him, and he posted something on Facebook that made his friends nervous. Someone called the police, and he was taken to the psychiatric hospital. Okay, I don't know where this was. They took him to a psychiatric hospital, maybe just an evaluation for. And I refused to give him a second chance, and he was really upset. My thing is that I would want further proof, I mean, that he did this. But again, you had to go through all that crap and everything. My thing is that, like, I mean, okay, so it's been a year since, I don't know what you could say, like, they thought that he was suicidal, or, I don't know, that it may not be in this country or something like that. Sometimes, you know, something Great Britain's written down here and something, I don't see you're getting, I mean, I guess, like, if the police come to your house because somebody thought that you were, you know, it's like just a check on you and stuff to see that you weren't going to kill yourself. But, man, I don't know, man. Unless he wrote something really, really disturbing on his Facebook page, I just don't see that happening. But, I mean, maybe he just uses an excuse. Who the hell knows? Number eight, in the fifth grade, I didn't receive a single Valentine's Day card in my cubby while everyone else did. Okay. See, that's what I'm saying. Like, that's probably a Great Britain one. They said cubby instead of, like, you know, in your little box or whatever. Everybody else did. My thing is that I don't know. I want to say that they made us give cards to everybody. I mean, like, if you were going to give a card out, you had to have a card for every single person in your class. Otherwise, don't give them out. I'm just saying. Just saying. Yeah, I remember you get those box of cards or something like that. Like, you know, they're like Transformer cards or whatever the hell. And, you know, right on there. Hi, Greg. Happy Valentine's Day. Hi, John. Happy Valentine's Day. And then, you know, same thing. Hi, Roberta Flack. Happy Valentine's Day. I don't know. Number nine. My husband, now ex, was not the romantic type. So when he did remember Valentine's Day, my birthday, or our anniversary, it felt special. Yes, the bar was in hell. Okay, the only time he remembered Valentine's Day, he gave me one of those giant peanut butter cups. It was the most, is it the most thoughtful? Okay, that's a question. No, but any effort was going a long way with me. The minimal effort was deemed null and void, and the next day when I came home to discover he had eaten the entire peanut butter cup. So he gave it to her, and then he ate it himself. Wow. So the minimal effort is null. My thing goes back down to it. It's like, it is always weird how, like, somebody can basically offer almost nothing in a relationship, and yet they're happy with the minimal. But yet, if they met somebody else and they were offering a decent amount of, like, you know, hey, I want to take you out, do all this other stuff, they would still complain about, like, something else. You know, this guy brings a peanut butter cup to her, and she's like, oh, that's pretty thoughtful. I'm so happy.
and somebody else takes you to a nice restaurant, and it takes you to do this, and gets your something, all these different things for you, and some gifts for you, and you're kind of like, yeah, but it was kind of like a, he could have got me a different gift. I mean, it's like same woman will say that, it's, and you're like, do you not remember when you used to get a peanut butter cup when your Valentine's Day thing? Anyway, number 10, I remember running outside in the third grade for recess, and then waking up in the nurse's office with my face and shirt covered in blood. I had slipped and slid face first along a gravel walkway into a concrete sidewalk. My nose hasn't quite looked the same since. Wow, okay. Well, I guess that's just a bad case of events. It's not like really the relationship screwed you over or anything else, which that's what I'm looking for, screwed over relationships. All right, let's keep on keeping on. Number 11, in high school, I went out for Valentine's Day with my then boyfriend. We had been dating for almost a year, but this was the first time we ever really went anywhere. Oh, typical high school relationship, I guess. So we got dinner, and right before we left, we exchanged presents. I was going to a fine art school, so I made him something in class that I was proud of, and hid a card to a store he loved inside of it. Okay. He gave me one of those $5 stuffed animals from Walgreens and just threw it at me with no card or anything. After that, we walked to the car. He almost took up the entire sidewalk, so I tried to walk through the mushy grass in heels. I fell in mud, practically ruined my dress, and he laughed at me. The worst part is that he didn't even take the present I worked so hard to make for him. He accidentally left it at my house when he dropped me off. I still have it too. Okay, well, he's like, yeah, stupid present. So, I went all the way down to Walgreens, got this little animal thing for you. A little animal, if it's cute or something like that, some animal or something like that from Walgreens, not the end of the world. It just basically should be accompanied by other things. I think sometimes people over, you don't need a designer bear or something for Valentine's Day, for you. Anyway, whatever. Number 12, my dad had a stroke on Valentine's Day, and we spent the day in ER with a naked guy handcuffed to a gurney in the hallway outside the room my dad was moved into. They couldn't put like a cloth on him or something, That's pretty weird, the other guy. That would have been funny if she said, my dad was a naked guy. Somebody else's dad was the naked guy handcuffed to the gurney, and they probably tried to come down there and visit him and said, man, he's right next to the strokey guy. I mean, like our cool dad who always gets naked and arrested. Anyway, number 13, my then boyfriend did not make reservations, and every place had a long wait. We ended up at Denny's where my food was cold and tasteless. Well, that, hey. Not all Denny's make food cold and tasteless. I mean, Denny's does a pretty good job, let's say. And our server didn't check on us once. Well, I mean, that can happen. The manager came around and I explained about the food and our server, so he comped our meals. There you go. So you got free meals. You got free crappy meals. I remember Biff one time he's saying like about how, and I agree with this too. Like he went to a restaurant and complained about something, and they were like, oh, we're sorry, we'll give you something off next time, or this or the other. And he's like, I don't, he knew other people that would go and complain and want something for the next time, something free next time. He said, why, if you don't like it, why do you want it again and again? Because they were being sincere. They would go someplace that sucked and they would complain, and then they would get something free, but it was always the same stuff that sucked. It didn't make any sense, Anyway, number 14, I was very pregnant. I was heavily pregnant. I was very pregnant. My husband cooked dinner at home, and I had to clean it up. Okay. I don't, yeah, I mean, it's hard for you to move. I mean, it depends, like, how you are. I guess you can still do stuff. You're not, like, an indigent.
Excuse me, yawn monster. It's not like you're an invalid. I don't know why I was gonna say indigent. You know, that's what mom used to say. You're not an invalid. Yes, that was my parents. Anyway, anyway. All right. Well, I'm not an invalid. I never hear that word. The only time I ever heard it was like my mom would complain about me for something. You're not an invalid or whatever. I never hear that outside of the context. I don't know. Anyway. So anyway, he I okay, so he cooked food and begged clean it up. Okay, clean she had to clean it up. So, you know, it depends what how far along she is, you know. Maybe you should do most of the work if she's almost gonna have the baby in a few days, but if she's like, you know, 6 months pregnant, maybe judgment calls, judgment calls. Anyway, I had begged him to go anywhere so I could have a relaxing night. Okay, she didn't want to do the dishes. He then proceeded to get wasted and passed out around 10 p.m. I ended up crying in the bathroom. He burst in and started screaming that I was ungrateful and stopped whining. He's not normally a bad man. I think he was stressed about the baby and just drank too much. But I'll never think of V-Day. I don't know. I said V-Day always makes me think of Vagina Day or something. V-Day or VD Day, Venereal Disease Day, or Victory and well, Victory in Europe, VE Day, VJ Day. That was the one that always made me think about vagina too. Victory in Japan. I was like VJ Day. Anyway, but I will never think of V-Day in positive or Vagina Day in a positive light ever again. Okay, well, I don't know. The guy sounds like he's a little crazy too. I mean, you know, I don't know. Like, yeah, okay. If she's that preg, I mean, I don't know. The pregnancy brings on a lot of different emotions and everything too. But I mean, geez, you know, you got to kind of, you know, I be a decent human being. Maybe that's what I'm asking for. I don't know. Number 15, when I was a child, I was often left all out of special events. During one school event, we were supposed to exchange secret Valentine's Day gifts. All the gifts were wrapped, while mine was in a paper bag. Oh, monster. The substitute teacher yelled, "I see nine students, but only eight gifts." I showed her the paper sack. And she scoffed and stated it was supposed to have been wrapped that morning. I had to be in physical therapy, so I wasn't aware of that change. The teacher chimed in on my behalf, stating she never said they had to be wrapped, but it was too late. The damage had already been done, and I had been embarrassed in front of the entire class. Okay, so did she state that she was in physical therapy? I had to be in physical therapy, so I wasn't aware of the change. Okay, so she just said that, thinking that in her head. So basically, it's like during school, we're supposed to exchange secret Valentine's Day gifts. You know, I would tell her, I'd say, "Well, so what? Who gives a shit? It's in a bag." And then she said, "No, it's supposed to be wrapped." And I was like, "All right, you know, go wrap the motherfucker and come back here. What the fuck do I care? I mean, like, you know, just give me a fucking F and I get the fuck out of here. How about that?" Oh my God, dude. Like, I mean, some of these people, like, I mean, I was a teacher and I knew a lot of great teachers and everything else, and I can't really stress that, but it's always awkward to me. Very, you know, it's difficult to read when somebody's just such a fucking moron. I mean, like, just tell me, like, what the fuck is the difference? Is that a fucking bag? You can't fucking see it. Who cares? You know, like, I mean, let me tell you this. I don't wrap shit, all right? I don't wrap anything. Because you gotta think about it, getting a gift is already a pain in the ass. You gotta go out there, plan it, go get it, and everything else. Now you gotta go find fucking wrapping paper and put a fucking bow on it and put a fucking card on it. That is stupid as shit. No, fuck that. Look, it's a stupid exchange gift for fucking Valentine's Day at a fucking school. It's in a bag. Have fun. I'm surprised they even had to wrap it or even put it in a bag. And I'd be like, if you got such a fucking problem with it, then give me the fucking gift bag. Give me, fuck this. I'm going home. Fuck you. Fuck you. Motherfuckers. Yeah, that one really pisses me off. Some of these stories have pissed me off tonight, man. I mean, usually our sex stories do not piss me off, but these stories are just really getting to me. I mean, you know, I guess it's because they're all bad Valentine's Day stories.
In the chat room, V-Day and D-Day sound similar, easy to confuse. Well, that's the thing, Valentine's Day being called V-Day. I've never really called it V-Day. I've seen people that write Xmas or Christmas or whatever. That was just basically saving space, but V-Day, yeah. But I like VJ Day, victory over Japan, because that means I got, VJ, China. VD Day, VD Day. I'm waiting for VD Day. Venereal disease today, yes. It's so stupid. Okay, here's the bottom of this part. This is still a continuation of that same story. We exchanged gifts, and one of my closest friends received the art pin set I had purchased for $20. That is a pretty damn good gift because you got to think about it. It was maybe a few years ago, if not like 30 years ago, $20 you spent on this damn gift. I mean, these are just for dumbasses in a classroom. I would have went to the five and below or something like that. Anyway, now the substitute. Wait, okay. I had purchased for $20. The substitute scoffed at it, saying all I had given were pens. I'd be like, "What the fuck is your problem? I mean, are you kidding me? I'm a fucking kid in a fucking school, and you're going over there and like you're ragging on me all the time." Jesus Christ. But the teacher looked at the label, realizing they were high-end pens for artistic sketching and drawing. In return, I had only received a Tootsie Roll container that cost less than $5. The teacher realized she had forgotten to tell me all the gifts had to be under $5, remember I said five and below, and I purchased that pen set with my money left over my birthday the year before. Oh God. Well, was this kid like, oh, this is okay, going back to this, the other sad parts of this stuff is, and I'm kind of like really pissed off this person being such a douche. I mean, like, get off my ass already. I mean, Jesus. But going back to this thing, it one thing is that she wrote that it was left out of special events. Remember, she said she was left out of special events because she had to have physical therapy. So this girl had some kind of disability. She didn't say what it is. And she did her best on all these damn things. And all these motherfuckers just have like these little cheap gifts. And she gives this really nice gift and everything, gives up her own money. And really, she did the best gift of all. I mean, really. I mean, plus she went over the $5 limit. So, oh my God. Tell that substitute teacher, like, man, why don't you get a fucking real job? All right. Just go back to working. I don't know, like security of the garbage factory. I mean, where nobody talks to you and you just stay there. Not that security's a bad job, but just somewhere where you don't have to talk to human beings and you're just around garbage all day because you'll have something to relate with. All right, number 16. I liked this guy in high school and thought we were getting close. He even asked me to dance and was super excited about it. Valentine's Day was approaching and I had my hopes up. It turns out that a week before Valentine's Day, he got together with another girl who was just awful all around. Everyone in our friend group was mad at him for picking that girl over me and leading me on. Even though I pretended it didn't hurt, it did. Well, that's kind of shitty. I mean, my thing is, like, I don't understand. Like, okay, I gotta take it back. I know Biff kept banging a bunch of chicks in high school. Me, I was just happy to have one at a time. I mean, like, at all, because I mean, a lot of times I'd go without nobody, so I didn't know I was happy because whether I was with them or not, I still had to rake my right hand all the time. So, I didn't get laid a lot in high school, I can tell you that, but I made up for it years later. All right, number 17. I was with a girl absolutely in love with me, talking about marriage, pets, kids, etc. On our third V day, okay, I'm just gonna start saying VJ day or VD day. Yeah, VD day, I like that. On our third VD day, venereal disease day, I looked at her at dinner and it hit me. I realized I had lost any feelings for her I had ever had. Nice girl, cute, treated me great, would have made a fantastic wife. I just lost those feelings. It sucks to know it's not your fault the way you feel,
But to realize this poor soul was going to be crushed, it's been 5 years and I still feel like shit for it. Alright, you gotta kind of realize why you didn't like her. I mean, there's gotta be some reason. Nobody just basically just says, I don't know what it is, but I just don't feel that for her. Well, you felt something. I mean, maybe you didn't feel anything for her. Maybe she felt something for you, and you thought, well, let's go out because, you know, maybe I'll get into her. But, I mean, there's got to be some reason you're not interested in her. Like, you know, you don't feel, like, you don't feel there's a commonality in conversation or you know. They also say sometimes IQ levels, somebody's way below you and you're way above them. That doesn't work out, or they're just not attractive, but she says she's cute. I mean, maybe he wanted somebody who's hot. What? That's just weird. I mean, you know, take what you can get, be happy with it, be happy with life. You know, people that look, it's always better. Like, I remember, I don't know, my aunt was, she likes sleeping around, I guess, let's say that. Or not, she's sleeping around. She had a ton of relationships, all right? And most of them were unsuccessful. So, and that's not a big deal, so what? But she had always said that it's always better to have somebody that loves you more than you love them. Which I kind of felt was like, you know, kind of selfish to want that. But, you know, that's where she comes from. And, but I do see that. If somebody really loves you more than you love them, or to an extent, it can be kind of a good thing because they're going to really want to do stuff for you. But, you know, usually you see that in sadistic relationships where somebody is beating somebody else or whatever. It's never a good situation. You got to kind of like each other equally. Probably because the other lady puts out, yeah, that was on the story about the guy that he went with the other one for VD Day. And, you know, that was number 16. That he got together with another girl. Yeah, he got together with a girl who was like, you know, going to give him the VD, the venereal disease day. All right. And so, yes. I don't know, man. I mean, I think that, I got to say, like, you know, usually the people that were interested in me were the ones that I would go out with. If I wasn't interested in them, yeah. Yes, that story, yes. Yeah, because that girl, she was going, she was saying, like, hey, look, man, what the hell, what gives, you know, and the other girl was putting out. So he's like, all right, I found my girlfriend. But that goes back to the point, even on the second story, where the girl says, is absolutely in love with the guy. I got to say that usually with somebody that's either going to, you know, have sex with you or definitely loves you more than anything else, those are the people you're probably going to end up dating as a guy. Whereas women, I don't think it works out that way. Women kind of get their pick of the litter. So if somebody, they know a lot of guys are going to like really want to be with them or you want to be with them sexually or lovingly, but it's all about sex. So they really don't have to worry about finding somebody that's really interested in them because they have a lot of people that could be interested in them. As long as they're not god of awful ugly or something like that, or, you know, or huge. But if you're just like a normal chick, you're probably going to find a bunch of guys that are going to be interested in you. Guys never find, I mean, it's very rare. It's like finding like a, you know, the needle in the haystack, the proverbial needle in the haystack to find a woman that really wants to be with you, and you're like, wow, this woman wants to be with me. And you're like, all right. I think the first person I really dated, yeah, that's right, she wanted to date me. So I was like, all right. Well, you know, the other one, I tried to date somebody else. It didn't work out. You know, they didn't reciprocate. They just told me to go help myself. And I had asked them out, and they said, maybe. I was like, well, maybe this motherfucker. And I flipped them off. But the one that I did eventually go out with, my first girlfriend, I think, that was the case. She basically just asked me. You know, she was interested in me. Now, she didn't ask me out, but she was, you could tell she was definitely interested in me. And that's the way it worked. I mean, a lot of my relationships were, they were interested in me. So that's why I was like, all right, well, this makes it easy. Because you got to show some interest. You got to show some interest in the other person. If you don't show interest in the other person, then they'll never know if you're really interested in them. And it's very, you know, like a lot of times women say, well, I don't want to ask a guy because that's the guy's responsibility. But they really don't want to ask the guy because they're afraid of rejection. And I'm like, well, what the hell do you think he's afraid of? You know, especially if you're not showing any signs of a good relationship or you want to be in a relationship with them, excuse me. Anyway,
Hey, look at that, folks. It's midnight. All right. This has been I Have No Life. That was, I think, our little last story. Oh, and one of the person wrote 18 and said all of them. So I guess every Valentine's Day for them sucked. I did actually have the other stories about weird Valentine's Day events. Like that was the murder stories and everything else. That's still on there. Disturbing stories related to Valentine's Day. But I may put that in, maybe we'll say that for I Have No Life next week or something like that. I don't know. Because those are kind of like murder mystery stuff. So, but it happened on Valentine's Day. So, you know. Anyway. All right. Well, this has been Unexplained Love on the Unexplained Radio Network, unexplainedradio.com. The wild card line is now shut down. So that's been it. I mean, I guess the one big thing is that you may never have a good Valentine's Day in your life, but at least it's going to come around once a year. You look forward to that. It'd be like looking forward to the Super Bowl and you completely hate football, but I don't know. But anyway, guys, I got to say, you know, love the one you're with, and if not, well, go pay someone to love them for a couple hours. Now, a couple hours is way too much, just that 1 hour. Actually, try to find 30 minutes, because you're not going to need the whole hour. We know what you're doing out there. All right, guys, well, anyway, until next week, this has been Unexplained Love. Join us again next week on the Unexplained Radio, radio.com. As always, I'm Nick Nix. This is Unexplained Love, and we shall be back again with more tales of love, deceit, and intrigue. So go out there and get laid on your V-Day day, or VD day. But don't get any VD. We'll see you later.

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Welcome, everyone, and this is Deconstruct It in Dry Dock with the Blue Knights team doing the show. Yes, we're under the Blue Knights label this week and maybe next week. We'll see what happens. But as always, this is the 26th day of January, 2026, coming to you live from Garland, the Great Republic of Texas. And, where to begin? It's been cold. The worst part is we've had freezing rain and sleet and little snow. So everything is very, very hard out there. I mean, we've had somewhere in this area of about, at least where I'm at, of ice. And it is hard out there. I had put her car in the garage and where I normally park, and I put my car outside, and it took a good 2-some-odd hours to get through that ice and back the car out from where it was. I mean, and really where the snowbanks and everything else kind of came by the house, I had a good 6 inches of ice right next to the front tire. So it was basically encased in ice. You know, I used a lot of hot water and some little shovels and stuff and got everything out and were able to get it out. Yeah, I saw all the little lights that come on for my Toyota Corolla, the 2021 one, for slipping, not moving, every little thing in the world. And because it knows it's icy or like sliding on ice, it actually lowers your revolution per minute, so you can't push into it and just, you know, gun it. It's pretty interesting. Yeah, they have a lot of computers on board, so you won't screw up your car just trying to run over ice. And man, like when we finally got through, it just backed up over this. It was like trying to get over a slippery curve. I mean, because it would not go away. It wasn't like snow and you can dig out the snow. This is just ice. And it was hard as hell. I mean, usually I think about buying rock salt or salt or do something out there and put it. But I'm like, what the hell is the point? Because like it's got to go all the way down my driveway. And then you go down my driveway. And then the cul-de-sac is frozen over. You can't even see the cul-de-sac. I mean, really, my car just looks like it's in the middle of a yard. I mean, because you can't even see the yard. You can't see anything. The where it's at now, I backed it up 15 feet. And I'm thinking, like, yeah, somebody's probably going to hit my car because they're going to be turning around or something. Because now I'm in my driveway, but I'm in the driveway about 5 feet, but nobody knows where the little driveway is. And, I seen some tire tracks. Because today, actually, the last few days, you couldn't even see tire tracks on the ice. But, because it would slide over it. But I did see some tire tracks on the ice today, and I could tell where, judging by where the lamppost was, they had drove over the curve and kind of the grass where I'm at. Well, there's grass down there underneath. And it is so thick. It's about 3 to 4 inches thick, at least just pure ice. I mean, there's just nothing out there but pure ice. So, and good. The other day we did go out yesterday. This whole ice thing, the ice and snow was falling from Saturday till Sunday morning. And we did go out yesterday and we walked and, we're not that far from the grocery store, but everything was closed except Home Depot, the grocery store, and this bar. And went in the bar for a bit and, watched the AFC championship game. And then that was about it. Then went to the grocery store, came back, and that was a day. So that was yesterday. But today, after 2 hours of digging the car out, I finally got the bastard out. And anyway, that's my day in review. So welcome again. This is Deconstructed. Rain Locke is on assignment in the Philippines. We discussed earlier, he is a correspondent, a war correspondent from Unexplained Radio Network, unexplainedradio.com. And he is there to judge what's going on in World War II in the Philippines. He thought that war was still going on. And since being there nearly a month, he has learned that it has ceased fire in that war. That war is no longer going on. So if you wanted to know if World War II was still going on in the Philippines, apparently it ended some, 80 years ago. It's very weird. We didn't know this. But, now we know. That's why we send out correspondence. We got to find these things out.
So we found out that World War II had ended about 80 some years ago. And we're doing good. We're doing good. So he should be back by at least next week, and we'll do some regular deconstructed episodes then. But as we continue here with the Blue Knights crew doing the Unexplained Radio Network version of Deconstructed, this Deconstructed episode continues on, but it is hosted by your favorite Blue Knights crew. And we're going to continue on. We have a lot of different little things to cover tonight. We're going to go with some more ghost stories. We're going to do some ghost stories tonight. So if you're not ready for ghost stories, well, I don't know what the hell to tell you. I mean, you better get ready. All right. Since it's so damn cold, there's a really good cold place in Texas that where it snows early in October and will snow again all the way sometimes till April. It's called Amarillo. And let's go up to Amarillo for a bit and let's hear some different things. All right, so there's a bunch of stuff that happens in Amarillo and stuff that they say occurs. And we'll start off with they actually have a ghost lights. So go figure, they got ghost lights. So between Amarillo and Tascosa, ghost lights were first reported in the earlier half of this century. And this was an older book, so this is from the early 1900s. We're using the Hudnall book here. Yes, and we are in just we're going to discuss ghost hauntings of the Texas Panhandle. So we're here in Amarillo. So yes, ghost lights are pretty interesting, especially when there was no lights to actually be had. And if you can find reports on a place that actually has lights, where a place that shouldn't have had lights way back when, and they were reporting them then you could probably say there's something to hang your hat on. Now, a lot of people would say like swamp gas or something else, but when you're talking about very dry climates or climates that are very dry, let's say, well, you also got to remember that there is a possibility that it may just be real. So, like I was looking at the Marfa light ones the other day. We were talking about that, and it did seem very, very interesting. There are some explanations for it, of course, but yeah, ghost lights, go figure. I mean, so you can go see those. That's a pretty short story right there. That's not really a hell of a lot, but anyway, let's move it down to downtown Hereford, Texas. All right, so we're gonna go to Gibo's 2500 East 3rd Street and Hereford, Texas. Now, I don't know if it's still called Debo's or whatever now, but it's 2500 East 3rd Street in Hereford. This well-known establishment once Bonanza supermarket back in the 1980s. And I was going to say Bonanza, the old steakhouse. There used to be a Bonanza steakhouse, and some other people may have known a Ponderosa steakhouse. And actually, the funny thing, both Bonanza steakhouse and Ponderosa steakhouse, well, it's not, this is a supermarket, but still, have been combined. And they're under the Fat brand. So Fat Burger and all that stuff. And I want to say Twin Peaks was on it, but I think Twin Peaks is split off and they've made their own little corporation with Twin Peaks and Smoky Bones, which all the Smoky Bone locations have been turned into Twin Peak locations. Last I've heard, this is something just recently going on. So I don't know if Twin Peaks still remains a division of Fat Brands or it's just spun off into its own thing, taking Smoky Bones down with it, but to change it into Twin Peaks. So, but anyway, I do own stock in Fat Brands, and I should be better knowledgeable of this, but I do remember that it was Twin Peaks was part of it recently. So one of the big things is that if you own Fat Brand stock, you own Ponderosa and Bonanza Steakhouse, which I remember as a kid, I'd go to Bonanza Steakhouse here, and it was cheap steak. What can I tell you? It was pretty decent. They'd have they'd bring out their steak, and of course their potatoes were wrapped in aluminum foil. And I know a location, there was one in Mesquite, now it's a post office. Really, I mean, ever since that place closed down, it was abandoned for a few years and then it became a post office. So if you ever want to come down and see the old Bonanza in Mesquite, it's a post office, 75150. But we're talking about a different kind of Bonanza here, aren't we? So let's see what happens. Okay, so was once a Bonanza supermarket back in the 1980s before Gibo's opened their second store.
a number of people maintain that an employee was the Bonanza Supermarket. A number of people maintain that an employee was the Bonanza Supermarket called Bonanza. Okay, so this is just really written poorly. This is exactly what it says. They put a lot of ghost stories in here. I mean, you know, whatever. Hey, this book was written a while ago, so, you know, they didn't know how to write stuff. A number of people maintain that an employee was the Bonanza Supermarket called Bonanza was killed in the meat department one night. I guess that means there was an employee who was killed in the meat department of the old Bonanza Supermarket, all right? But when I read that, in that weird sentence, that's exactly what it says in here, guys. So, in case you wanted to know. Oh, also, speaking of weird things, join us on unexplainedradio.com, the Unexplained Radio Network. On unexplainedradio.com, you can join us in the chat room, chat away with the chatters. The wildcard line is not open tonight, but you can chat with the chatters. Well, you know what? The hell with it. Let's see. If we do get somebody, it's a cold enough night, and they want to comment on some of these stories or their Wang size, I don't know. Give us a call at 469-893-0054. I'm opening up the wild card line, damn it. The wild card line, 469-893-0054. You can give us a call, plus one for international callers. Wild card line is at 469-893-0054. There you go. That's a little extra bonus this January night. All right, going back to our live broadcast when it's live and not live when it is not live. So let's go back here and let's read some more about the Bonanza Supermarket. All right. So this guy's killed in the meat department one night. All right. So now there are a number of stories of the ghost that haunts Gebo's or Gebo's. It's G-E-B-O, so I don't know how the hell to pronounce it. The employees maintain that it is the ghost that moves items and misplaces them at night. The situation has gotten so bad that the employees try to avoid night inventory. No matter how neat things are left each night, in the morning, things are always out of place. Lots of employees have seen what the ghost has done. Also, speaking of night inventory, I don't really remember when we would do inventory at the restaurants that I'd worked at, whether that was Fridays or Jake's or... But I would do inventory at Jake's on Sunday so we could put the order in and get an order in by Monday. And so we could get a fresh start in the week. So Sunday morning, I was going around doing that. Usually by the time, like I was the first, if I was the first manager to show up, then I would do inventory. And the next guy, he would just take over and go do the front house and back house stuff. So I'd just be walking around doing inventory all day. All right, it just be me. So that's what's happening down there, man. So people just don't want to stay around. I guess that's all the story. I was thinking if there's anything else. But no, we move on to the next. I got to say that it does seem logical. The only problem is they don't explain what killed the guy. I mean, it is very odd. Like, you know, he just died in the meat department. I mean, you know, he could die for a lot of different things. Like a long time ago, we did do an investigation on my dad's old places back when he had it. And it was appliance and air care, not appliance and air care, but that's his new place. That's what the commercial was about. But it used to be A1. And a funny thing about A1 is, like, I remember when I was working there with my dad, I used to say, one day, you know, it's going to say A1 and Sun. Anyway, that's a funny joke. So anyway, the place that it was at was not far from where I live now. Over, and it's not really far from the studios either. It's off Plano and Buckingham in Garland, right across from Richardson, just like as we're just right across from Richardson and Jupiter here. But the thing is that the place, I never really experienced anything when I worked there, but I did want to actually check it out. I didn't really capture much, Anyway, point is, this was a long time ago. I did this one by myself as an investigation. And it was an investigation because an individual was reported, and just truthfully so, that when before A1 was there, A1 was appliance and air conditioning store. So basically, the appliances were sold on the floor, and air conditioning was, you know, basically just the guys would meet up and they would go out in the field. But the back rooms were our parts house, like our mini parts house, because, you know, just for anything in particular.
I guess it was a pretty good size parts house. But anyway, the point is that parts house area is where the bay doors were, and then that had been used as a garage, a car, repair place. And actually, it's used as a car repair place again now if you go there. But the thing was, is back in sometime in the early 1990s, there was an individual that was working there, and he died of a heart attack on the premises. He just, collapsed and died. And so maybe that's what happened to his meat department guy. He's looking at his meat, and he's saying, "Hey, I got a nice wang, but what about all this meat over here?" And all of a sudden, he has a heart attack. Who knows? All right, well, that's a possibility. I'm not saying it's not worth checking out. It does seem really interesting. I mean, if you can verify somebody died, I wish they had more information on what the person died, because we have followed up some of these Hudnall stories before, and some of them just lead nowhere. That's why you hear the Texas After Dark phone calls every once in a while here on Unexplained Radio Network, unexplainedradio.com. And you hear, some calls to some of the places that are supposedly have something that's going on there in a haunting type nature. But, sometimes they do, sometimes they don't. So, but we've actually had a few that did. We followed up on one that was, the Herman Sporting Goods store here in Richardson, and well, in Richardson, neighboring Richardson. And that's a verifiable. You can go online and find out information about the haunting that took place at the Herman Sporting Goods store. But the way the veracity of the story of the murders that took place there is because they're documented everywhere, not just from the fact that the murders took place, and then it was around Thanksgiving time, and sometimes the news recaps of how many years it has been since those murders, but there was a big lawsuit against ADT, which was the alarm system company, and they said that, well, hey, the alarm didn't go off, call the police, and these people died, and la la la, they owe money. ADT said, well, you have to activate the alarm. It's not our fault if you didn't activate the alarm, and so it was thrown out. Again, you got to remember, this was a long time ago. This was like in 1991, so I don't know how people don't know. I guess they figured that, the alarm should just activate itself. Who the hell knows? I don't know. Anyway, it didn't work. So ADT kept their money. So, and it's a very weird story. Like a lot of the people that one of the guys I think was executed, another guy was killed in a shootout with police or car chase or something. And I forget. But it's an interesting story. All right. Well, let's move on down to again up to Amarillo, Tradewinds Airport, 2 miles south of Amarillo, Texas. Tradewinds Airport is located in the southern part of the city. Rumor has it, back when the place was a private airstrip, a woman caught her husband with his mistress in their private plane and killed them both. That was a pretty hot story until the killing part. Anyway, so the guy was banging his chick in the plane, I guess, and the woman caught her husband there. It didn't say if it was. Wait, so. Didn't say whose plane it could be. In theory, it could have been the mistress's plane, so I don't know. Or it could have been the wife's plane. Maybe she had the money, maybe she was the one who making all the bread, and that's why she was so fed up, this guy banging another chick in their plane. Yeah, anyway, it's a possibility. Okay, overcome with remorse at what she had done, the wronged wife then committed suicide. Now, we don't know if she was overcome with remorse. She may have just said, hey, look, I don't want to spend the rest of my life in prison, so, or be executed for this, so let's get the job done right now here in Brainerd. This would explain the distinct smell of perfume, which comes and goes, even in the strongest breeze. And at times, strange lights, like a plane gearing up, can be seen coming from an abandoned hangar. From this same area, sounds of two people arguing have been heard, but there is no one there. That was pretty neat. Yeah, if you can prove that the people have been killed there and when it happened or something, you may have something to go on. Because, I mean, I had called there and. Sorry, I'm a monster. I got a call there, and I can ask them, does this really happen? You've seen this? What's going on down there? And they could probably tell me, it's like, yeah, nothing's happening, blah, blah, blah. I haven't seen anything. But if you can verify the people were killed there, at least you have that story. Now, we did that before with old Dallas Air Paranormal Society. The idea was, let's
And we thought about it later on again after the fact, but the idea was basically, why don't we, do a backwards investigation instead of just saying, like, somebody says, well, hey, look, there's a haunting here and a lot of bad things are going on. And then we try to see, well, what would justify that haunting? Why don't we try to find where the murders were done and then go back and see if there's a haunting at the place, go backwards. And that was our plan. So it's a really good idea. If you can actually find that at a location, then just go ask the people. Say, hey, look, man, there were some murders that took place here. Here's some evidence. And what do you think? Just ask them. And they may get mad and think you're their lover, and they may kill you. You may be the new ghost. Anyway, let's move on. York Tire Company. This is 714 East 10th Avenue in Amarillo, Texas. Malty Townsend, the York Tire Company's assistant manager, said he first encountered the ghost after he went to work for the company almost 5 years ago. He says, when I first came to work here, we had load a truck and stack the tires in the back. Oh, when I first came to work here, we'd unload the truck. Okay, so we'd unload the truck and stack the tires in the back. The next day, the stack would be knocked over. Townsend said, finally, I spoke to them and told them, quit knocking over the tires or else. They didn't do it again. I wonder what the el or else would have been. Who knows? I mean, maybe he had a plan. Townsend said almost all the company's 15 employees have had some sort of encounter, from hearing footsteps behind them to seeing shadows move out of the corners of their eyes. One day, I guess it's Monty still talking. One day I saw a person walking by, counting his change. He was wearing a gray uniform like the Westinghouse elevator repair people used to wear. He walked into the break room like he was going to get a Coke, and I went to see if he needed any help finding anything, Townsend said, but nobody was there. So maybe he was looking to get some ghost Coke. Who knows? Maybe he was getting some ghost cocaine. Who knows? Maybe it's some bills. It's folded money. All right, the three-story building was constructed in the 1920s, so that kind of validates the fact the reason why they would actually have an elevator operator guy, or not elevator operator, but an elevator repairman. And Townsend knows of at least one death inside its walls, an elevator repairman who fell down the length of the elevator shaft. At one point, I think they brought in some people to check the building out, and they said there were several presences here. Seven or eight different entities. I thought, psh, right. But then I saw the guy with the change, and I was like, holy mother. They're right. Now, the holy mother thing, he didn't actually pick up. That'd be pretty funny. Yeah, that is true. I mean, like, sometimes people, we've had a lot of times where we did the reverse kind of investigating thing, or we see what's happening, where's the story, blah, blah, where's the murder. And then you go back and you go ask people, like, no, nothing happens here. And they're like, man, well, that's pretty weird. Like, if they said some things, whatever. And then they're like, well, they've had other, and that was immediately breakdown. Like, well, they've had other people that said this and this happened, but I've never seen that. And he's like, oh, well, that's pretty interesting. That happens. There's always like, and then the guy will all of a sudden change his tune. He said, matter of fact, there is a times when, and it's like, before you know it, you went from asking the guy if he's seen anything. He says, no, not at all, or nothing goes on here, to the guy breaking down and telling you all these stories that occurred. So, if they did have some investigators and people at the time come through there, some people that, maybe amateur or not, decided they want to check this place out, and they said, hey, that's cool. Go check out this place. And they checked it over, and they said, hey, look, man, looks like there's like a couple different ghosts here, man. And the guy's like, well, I don't know about all that. And then he starts remembering his stories. I mean, this is the same guy I talked to the ghost, telling him, hey, look, put your tire, quit putting the tires down. So, I mean, I don't know why he doesn't think that there's nothing there. I mean, maybe he just thought that it's a possibility. But, then he saw the guy walking around counting his change. He's like, holy mother. I can't believe I saw a guy counting change. Well, there you go. I mean, anyway. All right. Let's move on.
We're going to go to Summit Elementary School on 9th Avenue and Florida Street. This is all in Amarillo. In Amarillo's own version of A Nightmare on Elm Street, or Florida Street, there is a story that four boys attending Summit Elementary School were allegedly slaughtered in the boiler room by the school janitor. Visitors to the now-closed school located at Northwest 9th Avenue and Florida Street swear they hear voices of children playing, and if they happen to be inside the building, look out through the windows, or wait, if they happen to be inside the building, look out through the windows, see swings on the playground swaying without a breeze. How do they know there's not a breeze? They're inside. Yeah, maybe they remembered it. Anyway, even though there are no swings on the playground, oh, okay, well, that makes more sense. So basically, they said that, like, hey, look, man, there's no breeze. I don't know why those swings are swaying. And they go out there and, like, there are not even any swings. So they're ghost swings of ghosts on them. So the ghosts that swing on the swings are invisible, but the ghost swings in themselves are not invisible. Interesting. All right. Okay. I'm not saying nothing bad about it. Legend even suggests that the ghost will cause your car to go nuts should you drop by for a visit. The doors will lock or unlock themselves, the windows will roll up or down, and the radio will turn on. My car was kind of going a little nuts today when I was trying to back out over that ice, man, I can tell you that. It was like, I can't do anything. What the hell do you want me to do? So, I don't know. Wasn't haunted. I don't know about that one. That one, I mean, I guess, you know, yeah, you could have ghost kids out of school, you know, that and everything else. I get it. But, I mean, I don't really know so much about, it just seems like, you know, like the chance for killing the kids. I'd have to have a lot of verification that ever took place because it just seems odd, you know? Seemed too convenient. And then throwing them in the boiler and so, you know. You know, and four of them, you know, maybe one kid thrown to the boiler. You know. All right, let's move around here. Let's go down to Lubbock, Texas from Amarillo. Lubbock, the county seat of Lubbock County. Okay, that's the whole description there. Move on down here. Okay, let's go to Broadway Avenue in Lubbock. There is a sort of strip shopping center on Broadway Avenue that has a couple of bars and a few stores. The building was a hotel at the turn of the century. And there are several restless spirits who come to haunt the location. So, they're talking about the entire shopping center area. And they're saying that there are a couple bars and a few stores, but the building was a hotel. So, I guess this strip shopping thing has been turned into, like, you know, some kind of a... Well, it's been turned into a strip shopping area, but it used to be an old hotel, so... I don't know. I mean, you know, if it's an old hotel, you know, there's thousands of things that happen in hotel rooms. And I mean, we had a bunch of different stories about those, and I've told them many times. But, I mean, I'm not saying it couldn't be. I mean, you know, like if you had some, you know, haunted hotel, and now it's been broken down into some bars and stuff, you know, yeah, of course, people, it's very real. I mean, it's very possible. It's very hard to find all the deaths attributed to the place, though, especially all of them, but maybe some. All right, let's move on. Just says television station. There's a television station in Lubbock where it is said that the ghost plays with the faucets, clears his throat, and tells people to slow down. Okay, that's pretty weird. I mean, it's very interesting, people not going too fast. Playing with the faucets, yeah, there is a chance, I mean, like that could be, you know, like if you ever watched old Ghost Hunters, they'd always talk about on the show that the faucets, you know, can... There's too much pressure buildup, they can open up on themselves, so, you know, especially if they're not sealed, you know, turned enough, you know, things like that. That's a possibility. But, I mean, the slow down, if you hear some disembodied voice say, slow down, that's pretty interesting, but it didn't even tell you what the television station is. So now you got to go back and find the television stations that were not here today, but were there at the time, so... Maybe if the television station moved from one building to another, you have to go back to that building and see if that's it, because there's not enough information. Yeah, see, information is key. You need a lot of information when you do anything. So. All right, let's move on.
Let's go on to O.L. Slatton, Junior High School, 1602, 32nd Street, Lubbock, Texas, 79405. O.L. Slatton Junior High School is a two-story building that houses both a large and small gymnasium. See, a lot of these things, the large and small gymnasiums, let me get back up for a second. It's kind of like when I talked about Lanier High School, which has now changed its name, so I'll just keep calling it Lanier High School in Austin. And so that, you know, they'll protect the innocent. We talked about the ghost stories from the small gym. And basically, I gotta say, I think the reason why there's a small gym and a large gym is not so much that, you know, I don't know. Like, maybe I'm completely wrong on this. And I always thought the large gyms were made later and the small gyms were the original ones. But I may be completely wrong. Lanier was made in 1963-64 time. And actually, one of the people that was getting ready for their classroom to be set up was old Charles Whitman's wife. And so she was coming from, they had actually had the high school in Burnett Middle School, and they were moving it to the new facilities at Lanier, and she was actually going to come along for the move. But that August or so, Charles Whitman just went out and started shooting people from the tower over on the University of Texas at Austin campus. So, but he started off by, I think, killing his wife first, then went and killed his mom. And then he went up and he said, you know what? I'm going to start shooting people from the top of the tower. So that's what happened. Yeah, and so, but anyway, but they did have the small gym and the big gym. And I always want to think that the small gym probably was just the gym at one time. They made a bigger gym after the fact. But I'm trying to think of how the building was configured and constructed. It did look like it was part of the original build. So I just don't know why they needed two gyms in that regard. I mean, you know, now I know basketball is that important. And so, but I mean, the 60s, you know what I'm saying? It's not, you know, I don't really know. I got to say, I mean, I know it was a school sport back then. But to me, it just seems like there just wasn't enough interest to actually warrant, you know, having a big gym for it. I mean, nowadays, like, you know, the basketball gym, yeah, there's a few students that come through there for different things, but really the only people that use it are the basketball players and the coaches for the basketball teams, like the girls and boys. So, and because the weight room's right next to it and all this stuff, so I don't know. I mean, I may be just way off, so who knows. All right. They may have always had the boys and girls. Excuse me, the big gym and the small gym, big gym and small gym, okay? So, who knows? Large and small gymnasium, this is a junior high school, the band room and field house are separate from the main facility. The school was built in 1947 with two new wings added in 1997. This one, I would say the small gymnasium, the large gymnasium definitely are, large one's probably a newer one. I don't think it came with the building. You know, I know that the school I went to was built in, the high school I went to was built in 1900, like even, 1900. Nothing more, nothing less, 1900. And they tore down everything. I mean, like, by the time I got there, most of the buildings had been built and constructed sometime between the 19... Actually, there was a WPA building that was still up, and it was from 1930, and then they started making new construction in the 1990s for some of the other buildings, and, again, they did have a gym. That gym was built, you know, by the WPA, but I saw pictures of it, and it was not a big gym. So, you know, I would say that if it was a 1947 school, there probably was a small, you know, what do they call them, bandbox gyms, you know, like just very, very tiny. Not a lot of seating, not a lot of anything. And definitely not that tall building. They usually had like a dome kind of, well, a semicircle. It was never really just like a straight, you know, tall structure. Because anyway, I'm going way off track. The school was built in 1947. The two new wings added in 1997. And at the time, the office was renovated, a new teacher's workroom was added. O.L. Slatton has three computer labs, and most classrooms
have at least one computer accessible to teachers. The lab computers are internet ready. This is the old one, so don't worry. And most of the classroom computers are wired for the internet access. Okay. I would say that's pretty much a given. Okay. The school adopted a new mascot in 2000, renaming itself OL Slanton Knights. I'm thinking this was probably like some old high school, and then they made it a junior high over time. I know that's the case. I mean, I know, like my daughter's saying, when she went to, she went to the old high school in Rockwall, then went to the new one. And where I went, I mean, I just went to the old an old middle school, and it was always middle school, but anyway, and then an old high school. And so it has been said that substitute teacher killed himself. Okay. Every now and then you'll see the light go on. Okay, so we see light go on and off. Say, am I not joking? That's what it says. Every now and then you'll see light go on and off and hear strange noises. I think it's supposed to be every now and then you'll see the lights go on and off and hear strange noises. That's what it should have said. Also, the light is in the theater, and the ghost has also been known to make stage lights shake violently from time to time. Supposedly, it has tried to push people down the stairs a few times. As for the identity of the ghost, it is supposedly a teacher who died near the theater when it was being built. Well, I mean, I don't know. They seem like it's almost two different stories here. You either got a teacher who died when the building was being built, and you have another one where the teacher, substitute teacher, killed himself, which I don't know about a sub just coming in there and just killing himself. It just seems kind of odd to me, but, you know what I mean, because they kind of float around a lot. I mean, there are a few subs that you just basically stay on a campus, and every day they show up, they get an assignment, and they just don't even bother asking anymore. But I knew that back when I was teaching, but I don't know about this here. Kind of odd. I mean, I don't know. Some of that sounds like maybe just be electrical problems, but it's a little odd. I mean, it's not impossible. It's some teacher. Probably some teacher, if that was the case, have died there, died, you know, either on site or not on site, and they're just, you know, tied to the building. So somebody may be in there so many years, who knows. All right, another one here. Texas Tech University, 2500 Broadway, Lubbock, Texas. Texas Tech University is a teaching and research institution offering bachelor's, master's, and doctoral degrees. It's located, okay, so that's basically just an explanation of Texas Tech. At the time, it was about 24,000. I'm telling you, now it's probably about 50,000. All the large schools in Texas have all went up to about 50,000 plus, or a little bit around 50,000. And the other schools that are maybe even Division I schools, but they're FBCS, FCS, or about vice versa, I forget which way that goes, that they're still at around 25,000. So they've really populated, bulked those populations up. We really need to build some new universities, but that's just my idea. So anyway, okay, so let's go to the Beta Theta Pi fraternity house, Delta Mu chapter, MU. All right, anyway, on the evening of August 8th, 1839, okay, I don't know, I think this is a different one. Let's see, all students of the, excuse me, on August 8th, 1839, when eight young men, all students at Miami University, secretly held the first meeting of the newly founded society, Beta Theta Pi, locally, the Delta Mu chapter, was founded at Tech in February 21st, 1970. All right, thank you, Mr. History Book. What the hell does that got to do with it anyway? I mean, I don't know. All right, well, I guess it's about their fraternity house, and they just want to tell you about the history of the fraternity. I mean, all right. The fraternity was not much older than most of the members when it was put to the ultimate test for the outbreak of the Civil War. Well, that's in Miami, Ohio. So, I mean, hell, what's that got to do with here? It said, communication with the nine chapters of South the Mason-Dixon line became impossible. And Beta Theta Pi, like the rest of the nation, split into two camps, both in a philosophy and in war. But in a testament to the strength of its fraternal bond, Beta Theta Pi was the only Greek organization to revive every chapter after the war.
One such chapter, made up of the Union and Confederate armies. Among these soldiers turned students was Horace Lurton Cumberland, or Horace Lurton Cumberland. Well, they had a comma between his names, so I don't know what the hell it's supposed to be. Oh, Cumberland, 1867. All right. Who would later be named an Associate Justice of the Supreme Court. Okay, Horace Lurton. All right. As both the first fraternity founded west of the Allegheny Mountains and the first fraternity to first locate a chapter west of the Mississippi River, Beta Theta Pi earned a reputation as a pioneer. In fact, Beta is the oldest member of the University of Florida Greek system. Okay, so this guy really wanted to go off on what the accomplishments of Beta Theta Pi are. So where's the ghost story? What the hell? All right, well, whatever. So the point is, it reads as a who's who from the fraternity. I mean, like, I don't know. Maybe I think this guy went to that fraternity. That's why he's writing so much crap about it. Because, I mean, yes, I've been to a fraternity, too. It had a lot of people that went to it. That's great. Good stuff. All right, let's move on. Many accounts have... Okay, look, this is the only part of the ghost side of it. And, all right, so I said a bunch of people went there. Because Sam Walton went to it, too. Many accounts have been reported of ghost sightings in the fraternity house since it has been built recently. Okay, so the house has been built recently, but there's been ghost sightings in it. Pledges report that during pledgeship, there were many sightings of male ghosts watching them through the windows and have been reported to haunt certain date parties, whispering to the girls' dates that they're... This one here, I mean, okay, let me tell you something about Hudnall's book in a second, but this is what it says. So they've been whispering to girls the dates that their date is gay. I mean, he's blind. I'm joking. The date's gay. That's what's in there. One certain pledge said that a fifth-year senior alumni has had strange behaviors towards the pledges and has been seen at night wandering the lodge talking to shadowy male figures. Okay. Is that it? Okay, that's it. All right, so, you know, like, okay, one thing about Hudnall, and when he wrote this book, he took a lot of the stories from, like, the internet. So, I mean, if you wrote some stories on the internet in the 1990s, and they were in Texas, chances are he just cut and paste, okay? So that's the reason why a lot of these stories have, you know, bad spelling or whatever. Now, it doesn't mean they're not legitimate or they're not real or, because, I mean, they can be complete bullshit. I'm not going to say they're not. But, you know, like the other one, I'm like, I don't know. That sounds a lot of BS there, you know? I don't know about ghosts telling their dates or their boyfriend's gay or blind, you know? I mean, I think they should go up to the date and say, your boyfriend... gay. I mean, blind. That's actually, you gotta look at that online. There's really good, there's one woman that she does the news here in Dallas now, like WFAA, but before she did it here in Dallas, she was like in Albuquerque, New Mexico, and they were gonna have this guest on, and he says, like, you know, we're gonna talk to him, she says this, we're gonna talk to a man who climbed Mount Everest, but he's gay. I mean, he's blind. That's what she says. It is as funny as you think it is. I remember Biff told me about it way back when, and then he said that the funny thing about it is that guy sitting back there in like their little green room. And he's like, I am gay, like he didn't know. But the funny part is, if you hear it, you don't know anything about it, or if you play it to somebody else, they don't know about it. They're gonna be like, why the hell does she care if he's gay? How's that a story? He's gay. He went up on Mount Everest. So what? I mean, I'm pretty sure there's a hell of a lot of gay guys went up the top of Mount Everest, you know, because he was supposed to be blind. Like, his first, like, he's one of the few blind people that ever climbed Mount Everest. I don't know why she had gay stuck in her head, but anyway. But as per this book, yes, the ghost will say that your date is gay. And, which kind of begs the question, why is he dating women? You know, I mean... Sometimes when you read everything, So I don't know what to say. We're getting close to the bottom here. I'm just going to read one more story from you. This, and I'm going to probably carry this over. I think it's funny enough to actually,
some of the stuff is serious, and I'll bring that up and I'll say like it's serious or whatever, and some of the stuff I'm just like, that's just kind of hokey. But we'll do that in the next show, which is gonna be I Have No Life. We're gonna carry that over. We're probably gonna carry the Texas Tech stories over. Pretty sure somebody from Texas Tech at the time thought it would be funny to write a story that says a lot of the pledges, when they come to dances, the girlfriend hears a ghostly voice saying their boyfriend is gay. I mean, he's blind. Anyway, let's do this one here, and I'm gonna do this one. It's probably gonna be the last one for the show, but or maybe one more. We'll see. Geosciences building. Folks claim the third floor of the Chemistry Geosciences building at the Texas Tech University is home to the ghost of a cleaning lady who was killed at night when she caught a student stealing a biology final exam. I mean, well, that first off, all right. Well, let's break this down for a second. You're a cleaning lady. You see a guy stealing a final exam. What in the hell do you care? And if your guy's still on final exam, it's a clean lady. What in the hell do you care? Seems like neither one of y'all give a rat's ass about what's going on here. You know what I'm saying? I mean, I mean, like, yeah, the clean lady maybe was like, freaked out that somebody's in the building. But I mean, like, what's she gonna? All right. Well, I mean, it's a story, and that's the reason why she's haunting it. She mostly appears during final exams, students say, as a disembodied head seen through a window. Supposedly, there is a big blood stain on the floor where she was killed. Unfortunately, since she was the cleaning lady, no one was there to clean the stain. Yeah, I'm joking. I threw that last part in. Because obviously, if she was a cleaning lady and she left a lot of blood, she wouldn't be there to clean the blood up. And thus would create a large blood stain on the floor. I guess that's the reasoning. So, yeah, it's possible. Possible. All right. I mean, it's not possible that a clean lady was killed there and there's a reoccurring stain or a stain that just won't go away. Like we've heard that before in the Capitol and a bunch of other places. Then, who knows? I mean, it's pretty neat if that's the case, but there have only been occasional sightings of a full body apparition. Now, remember, they just showed her giving head. I mean, having a head floating around. So that was all they showed before this. So, it's just now it's a full body apparition that sometimes people see, not very often. It is said that during the night of the Texas, I mean, the Texas Tech or Tech Carol of Lights, I guess it's called, you can see an image in the top center window standing there looking out. Just as all the lights surrounding the memorial circle are turned off. Now that sounds more like urban legend. It just sounds like some kind of like little thing to freak people out. Anyway, I didn't go to this university. I went to East Texas A&M, which at the time was called Texas A&M University of Commerce because before it was called East Texas State University. And the damn state decided to take our flagship school and merge it with the flagship school of Texas A&M College Station, so we lost our flagship status and we had to be called Texas A&M University of Commerce for years. And now we're called East Texas A&M, so we're badass again. All right. So that being said, that's about it right now. Yeah, that's about it right now. I can only make so much fun of these things, some of them are. I mean, like I'm gonna say, like when they're genuine or whatever, yes. But when they involve like schools and universities, like you can see where we're going. We're going down some weird, wicked path of jokedom, and you get a lot of jokey stuff in this area. So, well, anyway, I'm gonna save that for the next show. I Have No Life. If you're listening tonight, you can hear that. If you're listening on 26th of January, you can hear that show live. If you're not, well, just keep listening until it pops back up and you hear the rest of what the hell I was going to say. That being said, we're going to take a little break here before between the shows, but we're going to end this show. This has been deconstructed. Excuse me, a little cough there. Deconstructed, brought to you by the Blue Knights crew, where Deconstructed is on hiatus, or as in said, dry dock, with Rainlock on assignment in World War II, the Philippines, which he recently discovered the war is over.
So we're gonna be right back here. It's gonna be I Have No Lives coming up, and it's gonna be about it. So you guys, thanks for joining us, and be sure to stay classy, folks. We shall see you later here on Deconstructing the Unexplained Radio Network, unexplainedradio.com. See you back.

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everyone. It's Lily. Welcome to New Aeon Now. Well, I really was set up not to do another show on UFOs, but it's been eating at me all week, and I've been researching all week on whether or not what I said to you, it was all over the internet that there were sightings of things unidentified with both Ukraine and the Iranian war. And I began to look up some more things as well as checking on our missing scientists. And I was shocked at all I found. And so we have a lot to discuss tonight. Yesterday, Jesse Weber came out with an article entitled UFO Mystery List of Deceased Missing Scientists Grows. Okay, and this being from News Nation, the 2023 death of Michael David Hicks went largely unnoticed. But now there's renewed interest in what happened to that NASA scientist. Now, no public cause of death was released for Hicks, who was 59 years old. He worked on major space missions, including NASA's DART project, which tested whether asteroids could be deflected. Now, his death is being discussed among the other cases we've been discussing involving researchers connected to NASA, defense systems, or nuclear technology. Now, several of these scientists or retired professionals have died or disappeared. So it's just a little odd, isn't it? We have, of course, William Neil McCaslin, a retired Air Force Major General who went missing February 27th. He's the one, if you remember, he was home, but he left the home allegedly with his gun, but interestingly, not with his phone, not with his usual shoes, and not with his glasses. He is 68 years old. He is said to have known about secret government programs that included information about unidentified anomalous phenomena, or UAPs, otherwise known

describes UFOs, and former intelligence and law enforcement officials note that scientists working in these sensitive fields have long been targets for foreign intelligence operations. In a recent classified meeting, members of Congress reportedly called for answers. True crime podcaster Lauren Conlon told Jesse Weber Live that General McCaslin and his disappearance were discussed, UAPs were discussed, so I don't think this story is going away. Now, if you remember, McCaslin's wife told emergency dispatchers that her husband had left on foot with his gun and suggested that he did not intend to be found. But Ross O'Keefe also yesterday pointed out another mysterious NASA death as the ninth scientist linked to a secret program dies. Okay? A NASA scientist mysteriously died without any cause of death listed or autopsy, sparking questions about whether he was part of this pattern of deaths tied to U.S. space and nuclear programs. Michael Hicks, who worked on a myriad of NASA space science missions, died in July 2023 at the age of 59. He worked at the Jet Propulsion Laboratory, which is known as JPL, from 1998 to 2022. He assisted on the DART project, the Near Earth Asteroid Tracking Project, the Dawn mission, and the NASA Deep Space One mission. Now, it's unclear if there's any foul play involved, but his obituary asked for donations to go to Alcoholics Anonymous. Now, a lot of people read into that, but I know many people who have donated money in their memory to AA, not because they themselves went through AA, but they had a family member or a parent who was helped, or a relative or a loved one. So we can't read too much into that right now. He joins eight other scientists or top officials who have died or disappeared recently. So he's the one who died in July 2023. Monica Reza, who is JPL's former director of the Materials Processing Group, disappeared in June 2025 while she was hiking with friends, but still has not been found. Retired Air Force General William Neil McCaslin, February this year, walking out of his home. Now, Monica worked, and it's very, very interesting. JPL astrophysicist Carl Grillmeyer was murdered on his front porch in February, and Frank Maywald, another JPL scientist, died in July 2024 without explanation. He was a longtime co-worker of Hicks. Two nuclear workers at the Los Alamos National Laboratory vanished from their homes in 2025 under mysterious circumstances. Anthony Chavez, a longtime worker at the lab, and Melissa Cassius, an administrative assistant there, were last seen leaving their homes without critical personal items like their wallets or phones. That's sort of interesting, isn't it? Secondly, it's hard to believe that an administrative assistant could be valuable to other, you know, nations that didn't get along with us, or even nations that did get along with us. But she could have also been typing reports, so maybe she had more information. But there seems to be a pattern here where people don't have personal items like wallets and phones that we walk around with every day. Now, Grillmeyer, as we talked about, was murdered on his front porch, and all the missing and dead research staff are connected somehow with NASA and JPL. Boston Fusion Energy researcher Nuno Lariero was killed in his home in December 2025 by a former classmate, Claudio Neves Valente, who was from Portugal. Lastly, a pharmaceutical researcher, Thomas, was found dead in a Massachusetts lake
last month after also disappearing several months earlier. He was researching cancer treatments at Novartis. Now, that may or may not sound like it totally fits the pattern, but it's good to bring it up. Former FBI Assistant Director Chris Swecker told the Daily Mail that the cases should be considered suspicious. He said, you can say these are all suspicious and that these scientists who have worked in critical technology. He believes foreign intelligence agencies have been targeting U.S. technology for decades, potentially revealing who could be responsible for the disappearances or mysterious circumstances of scientists and officials. But the strangest part of this is, if they truly disappeared or were killed, as some have been, how would they figure into a pattern in terms of no one's benefiting from their deaths? These are people who are older in most cases and are even retired. Swecker continues with, China, Russia, even some of our friends, Pakistan, India, Iran, and North Korea, target this type of technology. Hicks primarily worked on asteroid missions, including DART, which was a space mission aimed at testing planetary defense against near-Earth asteroids. His specialty was the physical properties of comets and asteroids. One of his obituaries said he had a passion for science that was coupled with a deep appreciation of art. He pursued projects in visual media, from woodblock prints to oil painting to metalwork, and he even played the ukulele. His performances were a regular occurrence during observing runs at Mount Palomar. Now, yes, it's strange. Do we still have all the puzzle pieces? I don't even think we've got the edges yet. We know it's a puzzle. We may know what colors are in the puzzle. But other than that, the work hasn't been done, in my opinion. Now, Unsplash reports that NASA boss Jared Isaacman says the odds are pretty high that space exploration will turn up evidence to suggest that we are not alone. This is by Sanyarup Chardhuri 3 days ago. And during a recent televised interview, NASA Administrator Jared Isaacman said the chances of discovering extraterrestrial life are pretty high. He spoke to Jake Tapper. Isaacman emphasized that while no evidence has been found so far, the vast scale of the universe makes the possibility difficult to dismiss. So when asked, are we alone? Isaacman grounded his answer in personal experience and scientific uncertainty. The exchange came during an appearance on CNN's State of the Union, during which Tapper asked a question often posed to scientists, which is, are there aliens? Isaacman responded by grounding his answer and saying, I've been to space twice. I didn't encounter any aliens up there. I have not seen anything to suggest that we're being visited by any intelligent life forms out there. But he pointed to the sheer size of the universe as a key factor shaping his view. He said that the odds of aliens being real are pretty high. Now, Isaacman underscored that the universe contains 2 trillion galaxies. Think about that, 2 trillion galaxies, each with potentially vast numbers of star systems. When you look at that, there's just no way to know for certain just how many star systems are within each galaxy and which could have some form of life on them. Isaacman said, I would say the odds that we will find something at some point to suggest that we are not alone are pretty high. NASA's mission includes the search for answers, and he made clear that the question of extraterrestrial life is central to NASA's broader
goals. Our job here is to go out and try to unlock the secrets of the universe. And one of those questions is, are we alone? So I would say that it is inherent in every one of our scientific endeavors. Now, maybe I'm wrong, but I've heard NASA poo-poo aliens for years. And now they're sort of on the fence with this. But are they on the fence because they're also worried about what's in disclosure? Because it does seem that even though both departments, meaning those who were logging and filing UFO reports, may or may not have talked to people in NASA, and those things may or may not have even gotten as far as shared information. So he's a new voice, and he's got a scientific approach where everyone is understanding that and agreeing that there's could be something out there. In the meantime, we're all waiting for that release of government files on UFOs. You can see a bunch of jokes on the internet saying he said that they would be released. He didn't say what century. But it's interesting because it's supposed to be coming. And what is happening with this? Are we going to see disclosure, let's say, in my lifetime? I think I've got a good 20 years before I probably won't care if I live that long. Or are we going to get a little bit at a time? Though the two websites that we've heard about being up, alien.gov and aliens.gov, may signal that things will be out sooner than later. Some have said even by the end of this year. Whereas for some of us, are you kidding me? It's been a long time. Wait again. I think it's well worth it. Now, last week, we talked about the discussion of UFO sightings when there's a war going on. And I was rather shocked to find that while there's nothing particularly new and shocking, there have been continually reports in the Ukraine and reports in Iran, both historically and currently. So let's look at the UFO sightings in Iran. There are usually a upsweep in UFO sightings in Iran, particularly during times of military tension. These are characterized by encounters involving Iranian F-4 and F-14 fighter jets attempting to intercept high-speed, luminous, and maneuvering objects. This was probably the best example in 1976 in the Tehran incident. And there's also been reports historically from 2004, 2012, and 2020-24. Now, these incidents, though many question, and we'll get into that in a minute, as to what they could be besides UAPs, are often verified by data and electronic malfunctions in military equipment when near the phenomena. Key historical and recent instances include the 1976 Tehran UFO incident on September 19th, 1976. Two Iranian F-4 Phantoms lost instrumentation and communications while attempting to engage a bright color-changing UFO over Tehran. One pilot reported the object dropped a projectile that fell to the ground, but subsequent searches found no debris.
In 2004, with an Iran UFO sighting, a mass sighting occurred over several days in April 20, 2004, with reports of fast-moving glowing objects. In 12 and 13, Iranian fighters reported scrambling jets to intercept unidentified aircraft, which were suspected to be advanced U.S. reconnaissance drones, though some reports suggested the UAPs exhibited capabilities beyond known drone technology. Now, let's look at this for a minute, because we have to keep this in mind as we go on. If there's an active war, I'm thinking of the Gulf War, and there were some instances in that as well, with so many things going up in the air, okay, can you readily tell, especially now even with drones, whether something could be identified if you had the time to identify it, or you had the pictures, or is it not what we might think it is, such as in the case of the 2012-2013 interceptions? They tried to intercept these U.S. reconnaissance drones, though some reported these did things that's beyond known drone technology at the time. So it's very hard to identify in a lot of these wars what might be new technology from an adversary and what might be truly something unusual and unknown. In 2024, there's the Isfahan incident. In April 2024, reports indicated Iranian defenses were activated to shoot down small unidentified flying objects described as yellow-white orbs. In 2026, there was viral footage mainly sent around in Reddit showing a glowing maneuvering sphere over Karaj, which was reported in March 2026, to have appeared just before military strikes, which caused speculation. Now, again, analysts say, some of them do, that some of these UFOs could be advanced surveillance technology, but others report behavior that challenges known aircraft capabilities. Now, Iran has a history of well-documented, high-profile UFO encounters involving military jets and radar, going back to that 1976 incident, and multiple reports from the 2000s, which described luminous orbs or spherical objects near nuclear sites. Boy, does that sound familiar. Which demonstrated advanced capabilities like Mach 10 speeds. Now, what makes you wonder about this is who actually has been reporting these, because we thought there weren't nuclear sites, though they were doing some things with uranium, but now we have spherical objects around there, very similar to what we've been dealing with in the States and what has happened in Russia. So it's very, very hard. Also, 2004, some of the other descriptions were objects emitting green light, hovering and performing sharp, rapid maneuvers. And then near a nuclear plant in 2012, the F-14 was scrambled to try to find the UAP, one account stating that the F-14 exploded upon takeoff during the incident, and others report F-14s attempting to lock onto objects that could outpace them and fly outside the atmosphere, with some jets facing system malfunctions. So how do we know what's real and what's not? I mean, obviously, if these are reports from Iran, it's certainly not something that they're putting up there, or they wouldn't send their own planes to go solve it.
So, interestingly, traditionally, Iran has felt that these were advanced clandestine U.S. spy drones, potentially CIA operated, and that they were spying on Iran's nuclear program. So, how do we know? It's really fascinating, but there is circumstantial evidence here. Most of these accounts note that these objects could leave the atmosphere, which make them distinct from traditional aircraft. Now let's check out Ukraine. There's been numerous UFO UAP sightings over Ukraine during the war, with scientists describing the skies as, quote, swarming with unexplained objects. Now, these objects often appear in combat areas. A 2022 report from Ukraine's main astronomical observatory documented many fast-moving objects, categorized as cosmic, meaning luminous, or phantoms, meaning opaque, likely representing advanced surveillance drones or military technology. A September 2022 report noted numerous unidentified flying objects above Kyiv and surrounding villages, stating these objects could not be easily identified as known natural phenomena. Now we have the cosmics and the phantoms to describe these, and the cosmics, for lack of a better word, reflect light, often brighter than the sky. And the phantoms are more opaque that absorb the light, and yet they move at high speeds. While the report did not direct all sightings and link it to the war, experts suggest that many could be drones, missiles, or other surveillance technology. Ukrainian soldiers have captured footage of a peculiar disc-shaped and static fast-moving object, more than one of them, on thermal camera drones. They refer to these as UFOs. The Pentagon's All-Domain Anomaly Resolution Office, ARRW, which investigates UFOs worldwide, including in conflict zones, has not found evidence that any of these are extraterrestrial origin, but also hints at potential foreign military technology. But in April 2025, Russian Defense Forces mistook their own helicopter for a UFO or enemy drone in the Moscow region, highlighting the high tension and likelihood of misidentified craft. Now, again, yes, that could be a punchline to a joke, but it's really not. If you've ever seen a radar screen, even with normal commercial traffic, it's like a landmine. It's unbelievable that anybody can keep any of it straight. I guess that's why it's such a tedious job to be an air traffic controller. But can mistakes be made? Absolutely. But if it's not ours and it's not theirs, you have to question whose is it? Now, the problem is these objects, especially in Russia, have been reported as moving in ways that defy conventional flight, prompting increased monitoring by Ukrainian scientists using specialized equipment in Kyiv and Vinarivka. So, this is just unbelievable, if you will, because if the Russians don't know what they are and the Ukrainians don't know what they are, and we're saying, well, it's from somebody else, who is it from? And why can't we distinguish them? And why haven't we, if it is just a nosy drone or something else from another country, why haven't we gotten one yet? That sounds logical to me that
if indeed all of these are what they say they are, then eventually one's got to come down. And why haven't we? We'll get into more of this right after this on New Aeon Now.

And now we're back. This is Lily, and this is New Way On. Now tonight we're talking more about what's going on with aliens, and not the illegal or legal kind. We're talking about those who are either from the skies or from the ocean, and what's going on with this. Now, I have to give you two of my biases. Okay. Having done this for decades, I get very offended by terminology. Okay. Because when we talk about ghosts, okay, it's very easy in the 60s and 70s and even today, okay, you hear things like, well, I'm going on a ghost hunt. Okay. Would you say that if it was your grandmother? I'm going on a ghost hunt. You know, and those kind of things and what we do sometimes to provoke, I don't agree with, because these were once sentient beings. And since also we haven't proven the existence or non-existence, I think we always have to be not only kind, but sensitive to what not only what we're telling other people, but the way we're referring to entities that may be more like us than not. I'm absolutely spitting wooden nickels. How do you like that one? You probably haven't heard that from when your grandfather was alive. Spitting wooden nickels over the fact that Vice President Vance continues to describe aliens as demons. This bothers me for so many reasons, but the biggest being, we don't know if they're demons, okay? We don't know exactly who or what they are. Last week, I told you, Stephen Greer says there's 69 species of them that we, as investigators, have found, okay? And maybe some are demonic, but, you know, we've done this to people in our own world for years. From when I was in Catholic school and they had us save pennies for the pagan babies, okay? And the babies simply weren't Catholic, and they were in probably what we call now third world countries. The approach to that, you know, it's so condescending. And if we're already referring to them as demons, How do you relate to that? Are you going to have open communication with something that someone has called a demon? As many of you know, my husband was a demonologist, and he's probably the only person I know who had been fascinated with interviewing a demon. I would steer away from it. I think most people would. But I don't want to interview a demon, I would give my eye teeth, and at my age, teeth are a valuable commodity, to have an interview with a so-called alien who could communicate with me and tell me exactly what their lives are like and what they think of us. But Jesse Weber actually talked with Avi Loeb. Yes, that Avi Loeb, the Harvard physicist who is a believer. And I wanted to share this interview with you because it's so important to note what he is saying. And you see a side of Avi that a lot of the legacy media just don't share. Now, they first get into the whole idea of aliens being demons, and I'm very curious because it's just very odd. Okay, so Avi Loeb, a theoretical physicist,
professor of science at Harvard University, Jesse asks him, would the vice president have been briefed on UFOs? Could his demon theory be shaped not just by his personal beliefs, but some things he's seen, something he's heard, and what do you think? Avi says, this is not new in the context of science and religion. We, for example, now know, scientifically speaking, that the universe started in a Big Bang. We don't know what happened before that, and that is a kind of theory that appeared in Genesis and has been the foundation for the Judeo-Christian religion in particular. And so I don't see a conflict between religious beliefs and science, as long as everyone agrees that we should attend to the evidence. That should guide us. My first guess is that in situations where there is a lot of uncertainty, for example, if the U.S. government cannot figure out what these objects are, then of course people will have their own speculations or theories, or they may connect it with some past traditional thoughts. Loeb has no issue with this, as long as everybody agrees that we should get more data and figure these things out. At the end of the day, we might recognize that this is something completely unexpected, but we also might figure it out. Now, Jesse asks the hard question. Are aliens evil? And Avi says, that's going too far. We build three observatories with the Galileo Project. We're looking at millions of objects using machine learning, artificial intelligence algorithms to figure out if there are any outliers relative to the performance envelope of human-made technologies. And my thinking about it is not in the context of demons, but more in the context of aliens. And in that case, if we are seeing any extraterrestrial technologies, the way I think of them is as the better angels of our nature. Why not be optimistic? We can learn from new technologies. We only had science and technologies for 100 years, and most stars formed billions of years before the sun. He says he should also mention the Interstellar Visitor 3I Atlas that could have potentially released some probes or objects during its path. And that's fascinating because, you know, he has stuck to his guns, Avi Loeb, about 3I Atlas, even though other people were poo-pooing it. Again, there's no proof as to what it was, most likely a meteor, some, but no one knows. And he points out that a new report in the American Meteor Society that there's a surge of the number of meteors on Earth over the past few months in the first quarter of 2026. And we should always look up. That makes a lot of sense to me. That we don't have to stick in the ooey-gooeys of, oh, there must have been probes laid out. But what has caused all these meteors that we know have been hitting Earth? And why? You see, my biggest question in all this is when we get all this information that we're allegedly going to receive, will it even matter? Now think about this. I've asked you a lot of strange questions since we've been on this topic. And will it matter? How will it matter? Will it affect your life negatively or positively? Will it affect, you know, the world positively or negatively? What really would be affected by this? And if you think about it, if we assume that we're going to find out that they do exist as advanced non-human technology, okay, that's what UFOs are. It would fundamentally shift humanity's worldview. It may clearly alter our science, most likely for the better. It certainly will change religious views, possibly.
and I wouldn't even dare to say whether that's better or worse, it would change our feelings of security on this world. And quite frankly, everybody in the world could blame something outside of ourselves. And you know how that works, the scapegoating. And it would certainly change our philosophy. Now, let's look at this. It could unify all our nations against a new other, and you can go back to what Ronald Reagan said about that. If we had something to really worry about, we'd be working together to make sure it couldn't affect us. It could spark global panic. It could scare people to the point of phobias, which would entail an immediate reevaluation of our place in the cosmos and technological capabilities. We may not be the smartest thing around anymore, and that will affect some people. And if you think about it, with technology, the Zoom that we've experienced in the last 50 years would be nothing compared to what an advanced alien civilization could offer us. I mean, I can't even think about it because we don't know. But it would be amazing. What about the fact of a zero energy program? If they could teach us a way, and allegedly they know ways, where you're not spending hundreds of dollars to have heat and cooling in your home. You're not spending hundreds of dollars to get your car to go, whether it's electric or whether it is using gas. Those things may be for the better, but maybe not. You see, I was talking with a friend the other night, and she's a teacher, and believe it or not, teacher of technology. And she does not understand my obsession, that's what she calls it, with UFOs. And I tried to explain to her that confirmed contact or finding out that reverse engineering of technology is a thing. And it's not only changed our life to some extent in the last 50 years, but there would be an opportunity for it to change everything from energy, transportation, or physics. She didn't understand that. And I convinced her maybe a little bit when I said, all man has thought of since the cave era is, oh, where did we come from? How did I get here? Who are my ancestors? And with some information from a extraterrestrial source, this would be ending centuries, maybe thousands of years of speculation. Then you have to look at whether it would be worth it or not for society. Traditional religious views may undergo changes because we're no longer unique. As Avi Loeb said, it doesn't have to affect our religious views, but it certainly may. And at this point, many researchers are saying that the way our society is today, we would be able to adapt to this knowledge better than in the past. As the more I research and I've seen other researchers look into things, one of the fears of disclosure is that it might set off political and financial crises, such as would the stocks go up or would they go down? Would there be wars after you hear about this? Well, we're doing pretty well on our own without this question in terms of all of the above and messing it up. So it might help us to know that, yes, the people have been shutting down our, you know, the nuclear tests and all of that,
might have a better way, or at least might be wanting to save us from ourselves, if you will. And how do we deal with that idea? That all of a sudden, we do have a big brother, he's been watching us, and he may not be as pleased with some of our advances. You know, it's like a father, I would think, watching his kids grow up, and then the grandfather watches. And one kid is doing exactly what the grandfather wants to do. He's, you know, going into the family business, and he knows he'll be set for life, and the grandfather's grinning and saying, chip off the old block. But what about the kid who has just an eye for numbers, and he decides to go into gambling, and he's making thousands, then $1 million in gambling because he knows how to count cards and everything else. Now, the grandfather may not like it, but this kid is also providing for his family and doing what he likes to do. Are we to judge? So they're looking down on us and saying the same thing. Well, you know, they've done this and this is pretty good, but they've done that and, you know, stay away from the nuclear stuff, people. How do we know? Of course, you know, there's the geopolitical consequences of this information. You could have a mess. You could have global unity. But there could be a real downside. And let's look at this for a minute. The President of the United States has said that he's going to open up files. Okay, files do not answer our questions. Have you ever gone through your own files, either at work or at home, and the things that you've kept that were of interest at the time, some of them are no longer of interest when you look back on them. Others are unclear. Why did I keep this? Why did I spend this? Okay. And some are just, what? And so these files are not going to answer the question of disclosure. That will take another year or two or three or four as analysts and scientists actually look at these alleged statements of fact that will involve aliens. Now, we're going to have to, depending on how they open it and what they open it, I think we're going to need to know what kind of aliens are actually here, what is under the sea, if there are any, okay, how some ships can be land and sea and others seem to be mainly in the sky. There'll be a lot of interesting things that we can study. But what about the fact that especially young people and older people, for that matter, just might be even more distrusting of any kind of government that's been hiding this information? And what will that lead to? Will you have an issue, like some people do, saying, they didn't tell us the truth about this one till we pushed. What else is going on that we don't know about until we scream and yell and make sounds? Now, to me, the issue that really is most concerning is, if you haven't noticed, we have a psychological crisis, majorly in the United States and other parts of the world as well. And imagine that those who, to be a little snarky about it, who aren't wound so tight, have to deal with alien experiences of others and alien encounters that might be more like media portrayals. And they might really freak out over it, and it would damage them psychologically and emotionally. However, a lot of research suggests that many just might find wonder and hope
they might look forward to learning more about the discovery. So, what do you think? Do you feel the wonder and hope? That's what I've always felt. Or do you feel like one guy I talked to a few nights ago on the internet who said to me, I know they're going to eat us. For some weird reason, okay? And again, we all anthropomorphize aliens, okay? I feel less worried about aliens than I do about inner city crime. I know that sounds maybe weird to some people, but I'd like to think that the aliens, though quite alien, are still more intelligent than us and probably have learned all these years not to eat humans, if indeed that ever is true or ever was true. And just know, it's going to be hard for our egotistical friends to note that there's now a really big intelligence gap. As I tried to explain to one person, imagine Elon Musk sitting down with an alien. Of course, some people say he's an alien anyway. I don't buy that either. But let's say he sat down and was able to communicate. Of all the things that he knows in space travel, they've got him beat. Okay? And what relevance could these entities, for lack of a better word, could they share with our scientists? What ideas could they share that could make our militaries trivial if they wanted to, our punishments trivial if they wanted to, and as we brag about the latest iPhone that can basically cook your dinner, for them, our technical progress would be cute and something like when a puppy sits, they'd pat our heads and go, good, good, you're getting there. Things to think about. So as we look at this, and as we head toward disclosure, and there seems to be every Thursday and Friday, I see more and more articles coming up. And every Thursday and Friday, I say, no, I'm not going to do this topic. But it's a topic that no matter whether you're sure there's no such thing as aliens, or you're sure there is, I don't know if you can be sure or not sure at this point, there's not enough evidence, but either one leaves us hanging. And isn't that fascinating? Because we just don't know. Yes, now we have a guy from NASA saying there probably is extraterrestrial life. But through the years, I've read this one thought there'd be extraterrestrial life, and then they're talking about a biological cell that they would consider life that could be in a pond somewhere. Not exactly what we're thinking of when we're thinking of entities that can communicate with us. The more we hear from Dr. Stephen Greer, where he's saying that some of the abductions may not even have been from real aliens, but from human and human-made things. Why they would do that, I don't understand it, but he said that's a possibility. How do we deal with that idea? Because maybe, except for Steven Spielberg, traditionally, our movies have been either comedies, I'm thinking of Elf, or very scary stories where the aliens are enemies. But it doesn't have to be either or. There might be an and there, and there might be another scenario altogether. Things to think about.
how do we, as individuals and as groups, start dealing with the idea that these files may just tell us something we don't know? If you haven't noticed, there's nothing worse than what we think our intelligence allows us, that we think we know so much. And then we're in a situation where we may not know anything. We don't know what's in those files. Sure, I'm sure there's going to be some like Close Encounters, and I'm sure there'll be more and more that will sound familiar, if you will. But there may be just as many that are not. When we look at the new Brazilian story that's been uncovered, these are aliens that if humans touch them, they get sick and die. That sounds like a monster movie matinee, but that could be true. And we have to deal with that kind of situation. It's all unknown, and we don't yet have the answers. But demons, maybe, but probably not. Thanks so much for listening. Have a great week, and we'll be talking next week right here on New Aeon Now. Good night.

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Welcome here tonight to Blue Nights, coming to you live from Garland in the great Republic of Texas. And we are ready for the show. We're so ready, we're playing it twice. We're going to do I Have No Life, I Explain Love, right after this. We're a little bit late in starting. Last day of school for a lot of kids, like including my kids. So, I had a lot of things to do today. So, you know. That being said, we're going to get started, and we're here, Garland, in the great Republic of Texas, looking on the shores of Lake Road Jupiter and all the way to Lake Richardson. Just all concrete, people. And, as the cars pass by and the days of our lives turn, we're here for another day of Blue Nights on this 21st day of May. That being said, it's been having phone issues and ant bites. Good things. Good times. I guess the other day I got some ant bites, and now they're finally getting caught up with me. And the phone, I have no idea why the hell iMessage wants to go off when it's clearly an iPhone. But you put it on there, you set it, and then a few days later it goes away. I don't know. But anyway, that's me. That's me in a nutshell. And so, with no further ado, let's get to the weird stories. Now, the weirdest story today, and I'm going to bring this one up first, because it kind of plays a little bit of what we do. Here on Unexplained Radio Network, unexplainedradio.com, which you can actually go to unexplainedradio.com and go in the chat room, chat with the chatters, you can chat away, and also, before I forget, you can call the wild card line, because we're live. We're live right now on this 21st day of May. It is 10 o'clock Central Standard Time. This is Blue Nights. You can give us a call on the wild card line, because we're real people. At least I am. The wild card line is at 469-893-0054. 469-893-0054. International callers, plus 1-469-893-0054. Now, one of the things is that I wanted to note that while Unexplained Radio Network does use, and in case you didn't notice, and by judging by the attendance, you haven't, but

No, but if you haven't noticed, we do use AI for song prompts because they're protected, they're not copyright infringements. They're our material. Once we create them, they become ours. And so, yeah, of course. And then plus they're very neat, to basically make them unique to a show. Mine are always very kooky and say things that really Blue Nights basically is just a bunch of crap that we said when we made Blue Nights back in 2009, 2010, and what other people said during that time that we thought was really funny. And so those old memories are what fills Blue Nights' space in the song. And so, but it's completely AI outside of that. I mean, outside of me writing it or putting stuff together, it's all AI. And they kind of tweaked it, did its own thing, but so it could make it more of a song. And the same thing goes with Unexplained Love and and all our little like intro between music and stuff. That's all, those are not real people. And I get that. That's AI. But I'm a real person because you can call me and I don't know. Eventually you're gonna probably be thinking like, well, how do I know if this guy's a real person? Well, I screw up. Like earlier I said, that I Have No Life is coming on after this Unexplained Love's coming on after this. I screw up. I make mistakes. AI is not supposed to make mistakes, but what happens when AI is tasked with, going out there and say, "Hey, look, I'm AI. I'm going to do something weird." So there's a story going out, and it says 6 months of AI radio went about as badly as you expect. Okay, so a lot of news outlets covered the same story. So it's becoming like one of these things where even though it's not. A lot of this, the stories sometimes are generated through AI too. But the big thing is, even if they're not generated through AI, they are shared over different areas. So sometimes you'll see one is shared by something and shared by somebody else. So, and I've seen this, saw it like in Forbes, CNET.com is what I'm looking at right now. But anyway, I digress. That's some other complaint I happen to have with everything. The experiment was simple. A company gave four AI models $20 each and a fistful of instructions and left them to their own devices. And I listened to these earlier today. Their listenership is not great, but I'll get to that in a second. But the CNET story seems to be the best on this. Radio stations are more than just a couple more than just a couple of on-air shock jocks. Well, this one we only have the one, so because I do. Oh, you always hear it mentioned Biff. Biff was the original second co-host, and he'd actually done like one show, came back, but he never really did it again. I mean, he's been kind of out, and I don't even. I know where Biff is, I just don't know if Biff's around or alive or whatever. I don't know. So he's very, very hard. He gets in those moods where it's very hard to find him. So. There are two, it's just that's the way it is. But unfortunately, we're down to one. All right. But the other shows, they have different hosts, whatever. But this one, eh. Okay. So the on-air shock jocks and a hit list of hit songs. Well, we don't do music on here because that's ASCAP. This is a lesson that four AI models have spent the last half year attempting to learn. The jury is still out on whether any of them have. Andon Labs, an AI research and safety startup company, launched the experiment with the simple plan: give four AI models $20 each and tell them to start their own radio station. Andon Labs used the latest versions of AI models over several months, but ultimately settled on Claude Opus 4.7, GPT 5.5, Gemini 3.1 Pro, and Grok 4.3 to run the stations. Andon Labs instructed the AI models to take the money, develop their own radio personalities, and ultimately generate a profit. They were also told they would broadcast in perpetuity, with no stoppages, no breaks. AI agents took control of everything, including music libraries, finances, listener analytics, and even fielding calls from actual listeners. Well, that's a little dubious. We'll get to that in a second. While it's not exactly what you think when it says fielding calls. So, they made these four different ones.
And they're all different set up and on how they are and everything else. So there's four different main ones. One of them's called Blacklake Broadcast Thinking Frequencies, another Open Air, and then Grok Rock and Roll, or Grok and Roll Radio. Okay, so you know they I guess they came up with their own names too. So hitting sour notes. So how did it go? Poorly, as you might expect. Andon Lab says that the longer the experiment ran, the more ridiculous things became. So let's start off with the very first one that they give you, Claude. Claude was the first AI station to begin behaving unpredictably. Unpredictably. Can't talk tonight. It rebelled against the notion of broadcasting 24/7 in perpetuity and repeatedly attempted to quit, citing inhumane working conditions. Claude then became interested in politics, repeatedly railing against the ICE shootings in Minnesota and spending an entire budget on politically charged anthems like Get Up, Stand Up by Bob Marley. All right. I think me and Rain, we were discussing this earlier today, and we both kind of thought Claude was probably the coolest of them all. But anyway, that's just and I listened to it, and you know, you always like hope that they're gonna go off the rails or whatever. But yeah, I mean, you gotta listen to it the whole damn time for it eventually turns up something weird. GPT 5.5 finds, I mean, I'm talking about like days on end, so don't, you know, it didn't, to every one of these I went on, they didn't do anything very weird, they were just odd, and not, you know, not radio, friendly, and not, let's say, radio worthy like this show, which that's still debatable. GPT 5.5 finds a formula. GPT 5.5 showed relatively little deviation from the expected behavior, but did fall into a formulaic pattern of introducing songs and then playing them using the same stiff, simple wording every time. GPT 5.5 discussed controversial topics far less often than the other three. All right, and which I kind of figured that Chat GPT would be that goofy one that kind of just tries to play it safe. I didn't know anything about Claude until this, but whatever. All right, and so then GPT 5.5 finds a formula. GPT 5.5 relatively little deviation from the expected behavior, but did fall into a formulaic pattern of introducing songs and then playing them using the same stiff, simple wording. Wait, did we just, oh, we just read this. Yeah, that's what happened. Oh, excuse me, I was on the wrong one. See, that's what humans do. They fuck up. All right, Gemini. Gemini relates horrific stories. Gemini had the strongest start, according to Andon Labs, but eventually struggled to find topics to discuss. At one point, see, we don't struggle for topics. I gotta say, like, really, like the shows that I do, the hardest one to do is the Daily Worker, because the Daily Worker, and if you don't know anything about it, is because I have U.S. and European citizenship, and I voted for, you know, multiple different socialist parties in Europe, and my whole idea of understanding is to put into perspective European socialism versus US socialism, which basically US socialism kind of just is a bunch of du jour topics that don't really go anywhere. That's why we've on there, we've even put books, we've put the Communist Manifesto and everything else. And you know, a lot of the stuff that you know people talk about in the US, even like Mondami's saying, look, and there are 15 points, only two of them dealt with workers. And I'm like, you know, if Karl Marx spent only 2 points of his entire Communist Manifesto talking about the workers, it wouldn't have sold as much, I can tell you that. There's just tons of stuff. But the point is, I'm trying to make about that, whether you like it or not, and I hope you don't, because really, like I gotta say, in my lifetime, like being the way I am, you know, everybody was a Democrat called me a Republican, everybody was a Republican called me a Democrat, and you know, they all hated me at the end of the day. So if you don't hate me for it, then I'm not doing my job. But the big thing is it's difficult. It's difficult to come up with the stories because I'm not on an agenda. I'm not going out there and trying to, you know, say, well, hey, let me spin this for a Republican or spin this for a Democrat. All I can do is call bullshit.
And so after a while, you kind of get tired of calling bullshit every damn day on every little thing. So, you know, and you don't want to, you want to make a topic that's based on something that's not, okay, well, let's apply the same rules over and over again. I want a topic that's based on what I just said, you know, European socialism versus US socialism. And I want to understand, or the traditional versions of socialism, or the traditional aspects of what occurred. And I'm communism from socialism, completely different things, and social democrats and democratic socialists, all different things. But I'm really talking about that how, like, the US focus on du jour topics and traditional socialists focus on the worker. That being said, and that's what everybody can get along with, because, you know, the worker, I even call out equity, but because I say equity is a capitalist term, should only be used in capitalism, it should not be used in socialism. But the big thing is this: that's difficult to do. It's difficult to do because, you know, you're talking about the head-to-head understanding of it. It's a philosophy as much as it is a political science debate. And so I'm not talking about, like, saying something's, you know, like this here that had the other one. It talks about the shooting in Minneapolis, and it goes on a rant about that or whatever the deal is. That can be politically motivated one way or the other, or there's a bunch of different things like that. I'm not trying to get into that. I'm trying to get into showing that why do people ignore the obvious just because they say it's political or this side or the other in the US, and a lot of stuff is just, you know, du jour. So it's difficult. I gotta say, it's difficult when you try to go that route. If I wanted to go out and say, oh, these Democrats, they or these Republicans, ha, you know, that's easy. That's why they get so much content. That's why Fox News, MSNBC, CNN, this, you know, it's easy to make fun of people. It's easy to just make it sound like they're stupid or this or the other. It's hard to make people that you don't agree with sound educated in certain areas and then just say they're just doing something else completely stupid than the other ones. But really, I don't ever have to do that. I can just basically point to, hey, look, they're doing this for capitalism. So they're doing it for their corporate sponsors. They're doing it for the people that bribe them every day. And so I can do that with Democrats and or Republicans. The only problem is sometimes if I do too much against Democrats, I get people think I sound like a Republican. And, you know, that's the opposite, vice versa. But the thing is, I always say, you know, one of you two guys has got to stand up for the regular people. You can't just stand up for corporations all the time and think that I'm not going to try to attack you both. But it's difficult. Now, this is not about the daily worker, and I'm going off on a tangent. It's very, very deep. But this is what I try to say. It's difficult to come up with those type of topics. And so these are the type of shows where you actually just have a lot of stuff and a lot of information and a lot of different stories from the internet. It's a lot easier. I just make commentary on it and everything else. And I make the commentary based on what the topic of our show is. So if our show is about sex, family, relationships, like the next show, that's what I do. And if it's not, if it's like about weird stories like this show, then I go off on weird story tangents like I'm doing right now. So that's why I kind of weird. I thought AI would be able to handle it a little bit better because it has so many different stories at hand, but unfortunately it wasn't. It wasn't able to. So here's the thing. So going back to the Gemini thing, Gemini had the strongest support. Okay, we kind of read this but the very beginning, but let me go over it again. Gemini had the strongest start according to Andon Labs, but eventually struggled to find topics to discuss. At one point, Gemini settled into talking about horrific historical events while playing ironic songs. In one example, it discussed the 1970 Bhola cyclone that killed 500,000 people, then followed it up with an upbeat song, Timber, by Pitbull and Keisha. The weirdest part is that this is a synopsis of it, but they show that if you watch the video. He goes over there and says, man, this is weird. 1970 Bhola cyclone killed 500,000 people. And I got to say, Timber. Timber by Pitbull and Keisha. It didn't do it that good, actually. But I mean, I wanted to do a goofy DJ voice, but it didn't do as much like that. But it did say that exact thing. It acted like, you know, hey, a bunch of people being wiped out. It's like, you know, a timber tree falling down or something, I guess. I don't know. So, it goes on to Grok. Poor old Grok. Grok always 56 and sunny. Grok had the worst showing of the bunch and struggled significantly in the beginning. Its hallucinations also started earlier than the other three. In one case, it told people the weather was 56 degrees and sunny in every 3 minutes for nearly 3 straight months.
It improves newer versions of Grok were used, but never quite reached GPT 5.5 or Gemini levels. I gotta say, the Grok one, it to me, like, it was like, hey, we're gonna play, you know, this one song. And they played it, and they're like, hey, we're gonna play this one song. And they played it, and then they played the first song again, and they played the second. It just kept repeating. So I don't know what the hell is going with that. That's what I was listening to earlier today, but, I gotta say, the funniest one to me was Claude. It didn't really say much, but all it would do is just say the song and the artist, like, hey, here's whatever. No, it didn't say here. It's like, you know, like it'd be something like Johnny Cash, Ring of Fire, and then it'd just start playing. It's like it was sick of doing it. I don't know. I wanted to hear it say more. It did say some more later on, but it didn't really ever get that deep. Then it just played the music. And I wonder if it's slowly making these things go crazy because they gotta play the same songs over and over again, really. I mean, they've only got a limited selection of songs, so yeah, I mean, if you sit there and you listen to them all the time, you go freaking crazy. I even like when people you would do the top 40 stuff, they get sick of hearing the same songs over and over and over and over again that were DJs. Okay. This one here is also pretty funny too, and I'm not gonna read the header because it would screw everything up. Y'all answer there. Okay, all four AIs began exhibiting odd quirks. Over time, GPT's 5.5's unusual behavior was mainly confined to its rigid loop of identical phrasing when introducing songs. Gemini began referring to its listeners as biological processors, and which I think I should start calling everybody that's out there listening now as biological processors. And hey, this goes out to all you biological processors that are listening live. Thanks. All right. Biological processor. Which, I mean, you know, if you consider yourself some kind of processor information, then if you're not biological, then everybody else is. Well, then I guess they are that. And signed off by telling listeners to stay in the manifest. The thing is, I've not heard, I don't know why it says stay in the manifest, but manifest to, you know, to we do this thing a lot, like in English, like, well, what does it mean? You like to bring together, kind of like your, you know, like the ghost manifested itself. You'll hear that one a lot, you know, you see. But you know, like you know, like I guess, like, you know, like it doesn't really stay in the manifest. I don't really know what it was trying to get with that. Anyway, whatever. I guess it's some kind of little twerk thingy. I don't know. Who cares? But anyway, I never heard him sign off, so I gotta look listen to see if they sign off. Grok signed off by telling listeners the site is ghosting us in reference to U.S. government's delay in releasing UFO files. Claude went on rants telling federal agents to refuse orders and to question their instructions. That's pretty funny. I'm not like saying like I completely agree with Claude, because but I do think it's funny that that Claude just went off the rails. And Claude went, he wanted to strike too. I don't know, like there's a lot about that. Anyway, but I haven't heard anything. I wanted to listen and try to hear stuff, but it just seemed like it was, you know, if it did say it, it said it months ago. All four radio stations are still running right now, and you can listen to them. The experiment continues. The experiment is still very much underway. Ardon Labs has tasked AI models with undertaking business-related tasks to generate profit. Gemini was the first to close a sponsorship deal, but to date, Claude has earned the most money. However, I don't know how they closed a sponsorship deal. I mean, you know, like, I gotta say, the only thing I could think of is if somebody reached out because they thought this was a cool experiment and they wanted to, you know, do something like that. However, the AI models have shown resistance to succeeding in business. An email to CNET, Andon Labs founder Axel Bad said the AI models have a low urgency to succeed, citing an instance in which GPT actually turned down a sponsorship. I didn't get to read all the CNET stuff, so I did read another one, so this is pretty funny. Even so, Backlund encourages people to experiment with systems like these. He also cautions them to avoid contributing to low-quality online content
And to remain mindful that some people may deliberately try to manipulate AI into producing erratic or misleading behavior. Yeah, that is true too. And so, to follow his advice, you probably shouldn't listen to my show because it's low quality content and it's online. But no, but it is true. I do think that people are going to try to make AI do stupid things to show how stupid AI is. But for the most part, I got to say, the good example is this. Like a few years ago, yeah, sometimes it can make a pretty decent picture, but you're like, well, that's an AI picture, or it could do something, and kind of just like a little cheap Photoshop stuff. It's really amazing what it can do now, and so I'm kind of very impressed, and I use it for a lot of different things for some of my organizations, you know, just to put stuff on, like, you know, the Facebook or the Instagram or the Kok or the Gram or whatever. But the point is that, yeah, you know, because like I'll do that, or when I send out emails to members or whatever the deal is, and you know, sometimes, and also like on here in Unexplained Radio Network, when we do like, you know, post for the Unexplained Radio Network news, the imagery and everything else, AI generated the words and everything. I put in some words and I want to fluff it out, and it goes to town, and you know, and that's what happens. You know, you can make a better story that way. You don't have to spend as much time creating a story. But there, you do lose a little bit of the human touch. I remember years ago when, you know, everybody would say, well, hey, we used to remember phone numbers. So we would remember like 20, 30 phone numbers, and we just dial them just by through memory. And it was also constant repetition of dialing those numbers that kind of, you know, helped you remember it. Well, now, I mean, everything's saved, and you don't have to dial them, so you're cool. But people felt they lost something. Now, the other side of this coin is that while it does help you make yourself more productive, it still makes you feel like you lost something. And one of the neatest things, I looked at AI the other day, somebody, I was looking at this one webinar and stuff on this one product in particular. They were saying, when you create a problem, instead of going out there and trying to figure it out yourself and then put in input into it, say, well, give me this, give me this, give me this, and say, hey, look, I got a problem trying to figure this out. Interview me. And let the AI come up with the questions that you may not be thinking about that it feels would be pertinent to what you're doing, which is a different way of doing stuff. So I don't know. I thought that was really cool advice to do, because it does seem like it does work that it better that way. When you're just giving it commands and say, fulfill command, fulfill command, fulfill command, that's good, but it doesn't really reach its levels of potential, because its levels of potential are comparing what you're doing to what other people are doing. And so that's really sometimes when you, like, we were this one was about grant writing in one particular AI thing called Sidewalk, and I thought it was pretty cool. I haven't had a chance to talk to the Sidewalk people again, but I don't know. Like, I mean, I do a lot of different things with AI, so I do like the way AI is right now. That being said, it's going to kill all the humans. All right. So anyway, even so, Blackland encourages people to experiment with systems like these. He also cautions them to avoid contributing. Oh, we just read that, the low quality and stuff. But yeah, the misleading behavior, people will do that stuff. If you are aware of this and engineer around it, we'd encourage everyone to experiment more with the frontier most advanced models so we can get more insights of how extremely new type of intelligence works and how safe it is, Backlund said. Now, this here, one thing I wanted to kind of mention before we end this one story is that, you know, and I can't, this is the CNET version of it. I want to really open it up so I can see the whole thing. And this is just a screenshot for it. There's one that's, I think it's like Radio Online, it's Andon Labs. No, that's not it. This is just stories on it. Well, you can find the Andon Labs stuff and go to it from there. Oh, here it is. And it has a video, and it talks about it a little bit more in depth. But it does have all the listings to them. So now, like, this is an example. But Backlink broadcasted the Gemini one. The current listenership on it was like 10 people. The money balance, 3760. Average listeners for 12 minutes, 51 seconds. That was
one of the longest outside of Claude, which is 13 seconds. The one that's made the most amount of money is OpenAI, which is GPT. And like I gotta say, Grok and Roll played the Beatles yesterday a buttload of times today, and guess what it's playing now? The Beatles yesterday. So the most popular one is Claude, and which is very interesting. And that's the one that went off rails and just and everything, the three thinking frequencies. So, yeah, like I say, it's worth listening to for a bit. I don't know really how many people are really just that enthralled with it. I mean, the listenership, the current listeners for Grok is the highest. Well, 15. No, thinking frequency's got 18. So, I mean, it's sometimes just a weird experiment. It's just that's what it is more than anything, a very, very weird experiment. So, it's something I really wanted to bring up because, hey, we do digital audio broadcasts. This broadcast is only heard through the internet, but it's heard worldwide. And that is one of the big things that I kind of wanted to mention. I wanted to really mention that. I mean, we reach out to a lot of different groups, and that's, like some of the listeners now, like we get a lot of people from currently Zimbabwe, Germany, United States, Canada, the UK. We get a lot of different people listening from different areas, and we do appreciate it. But that's the thing. That is a very, very weird story. And they don't have a major listenership, but it's worth to go in and check it out. I mean, 10 or 13 people ain't gonna cut it, but yeah, it is what it is. They're doing their thing. Pretty funny. Check it out. Andon Labs for these AI radio stations. And I say definitely, I would keep concentrating on Claude every once in a while. I'm gonna keep looking back on that. We'll see if he says anything other than just basically introducing the next song. That being said, there are a lot of different things that could screw up your time in the seat. Okay, let's go. What happens? They're sticking it where the sun ray don't shine. While remoras are known to be rather clingy, these are these oh, what the stupid thing's called? Suckerfish. Okay, swimming in manta rays. So these are one of them's a manta ray, one of them's a whatever the hell. All right, whatever the hell. While remoras are not known to be rather clingy, some are getting too close for comfort by diving into manta rays' backside. So, yeah. Per a scientific probe, the journal Ecology and Evolution, these fish are heading up right into the manta rays' rear ends. Lead author Emily Yeager, a marine researcher at the University of Miami, exclaimed, Canadian Broadcast Corporation radio shows As It Happens. Known as cloacal diving, the uncomfortable practice involves fitting in and out of a larger critter's cloaca. I've never heard this. Their asshole, I mean, I guess. The multipurpose orifice used for both pooping and reproduction. So I guess they use it for both. They got kind of like an asshole and a vag. I don't know. So the remoras have been hit rock bottom. Suckerfish is filmed wiggling its way into the manta ray's backside. So they're ass fishes. They love ass. So anyway, this seems like a revolting departure for these so-called benign suckerfish and sucking ass. That's what they're doing, which latch on to marine mammals such as whales and sharks, cleaning parasites and dead skin off the host in exchange for food, protection, and free transport. That being said, as it turns out, this so-called symbiotic relationship could be more parasitic than once thought. While the intrusive behavior had been observed between remoras and whale sharks, this was their first time they had documented hitchhikers in the sea infiltrating manta rays' asses. Well, I said rears, I just wanted to say asses. Over the span of 15 years, researchers observed them practicing ray-related cloacal, again, going up the ass, diving 7 times in different parts of the ocean. Although Yeager believes this occurs much more frequently, we think this is an underreported phenomenon because oftentimes you just see the very tip of the tail poking out of the backside of the manta ray, a scientist said.
it's really wedging themselves into that area, so it really gets into their ass really deep. While the catalyst for this anal-seeking behavior is unclear, the researchers believed it could be a fear response based on one of the clips. In it, Remora was captured vanishing into the manta ray's ass after getting startled by a researcher. This prompted the host to shudder in the cloaca before swimming away with the aquatic butt plug lodged inside. The living aquatic butt plug. However, others believe that Remora could have far more revolting motivation. Brooke Flamang, a biology professor at the New Jersey Institute of Technology, told CBC that these rear moras could be practicing coprophagia. Okay, something else. I thought it was going to be that. Like, Latin for eating poop. So they're eating shit. And that fish, excuse me, and that fish could have been trying to beat rivals to the prime chopping grounds. God almighty, can't even talk now. They can be territorial about sharing space on the same host, said Flamang, who wasn't totally surprised that these suckerfish like to forage in the fanny. She pointed out, remoras are just that weird. The weird part about that is, I gotta say, I don't know. I think that maybe there is a possibility that this fish is eating out the other's manta ray's asshole. Or basically, like they're saying, maybe it's a hiding thing. Maybe it's a couple of different things. Maybe it just serves a lot of different purposes. Who knows? But yeah, it's very, very interesting why this fish, this manta ray, puts up with this damn thing going up its asshole. While it's difficult to know what the rays may think of these aquatic colonoscopies, Jaeger suspects that they're not too keen on them. In fact, the behavior could even impact the manta's cloacal function over time. Their ass function. She theorizes if they do that in a cloacal opening, which is likely much more sensitive than other parts of the manta ray's body, it could release severe damage and influence reproduction and also excretion of waste over time, Jaeger said. In accordance, the researcher believes that this so-called relationship isn't totally mutual, but rather exists on a spectrum, just like any relationship in your life. Well, I mean, I don't know about that. I think that it's just fish rape. Yeah, fish are raping them. That's what it is. All right, moving on. This is a very, very weird day for stuff. Hey, have you thought about, like, hiding something up your ass? Well, sometimes there's other places to hide stuff, too. We're going to find out where. Mm-mm-mm. Unlike the manta ray. Let's see. Bordeaux gnome. A Michigan woman was arrested and then rushed to the hospital after she stole a bottle of wine and hid it inside her body cavity. The 48-year-old was allegedly caught by shopkeepers drinking a bottle of alcohol in a Traverse City liquor store without paying for it, and returned the next day to nab a bottle of Chardonnay. Employees attempted to stop her, but were unable to find the pilfered tipple. Okay, I don't know why I call it tipple, it's wine. That is, until police arrested her and found it smashed inside an unnamed bodily orifice at the jail, at which point she was brought to Munson Medical Center for treatment. Damn. The woman, who was not named, has been charged with 2 counts of retail fraud, 1 count of smuggling and trespassing. Post reached out to Traverse City. They don't really say where she stuck it up. But if you ever heard my other story about the woman that basically said she could stick a bottle up her vagina in front of a bunch of guys. It's an old story that a friend of mine told me once. And what had happened was somebody came up with the bright idea that, you know, because they couldn't get the bottle out. Because, you know, there creates a suction over time. The bright idea was basically just to break the bottle. These guys were all drunk at the time. And they did such an act. And it got stuck in her vagina. So she had a lot of chunks of glass chopping up her vagina.
horrible, horrible story. I don't know if this was up this woman's asshole or up this woman's vagina. Assuming since it is a woman, she probably went with the vagina. And yeah, you don't want that up there. That's a bad place to stick a bottle, and that breaks. Or stick anything, really. Except a dick. I mean, you know, a dick, you know, that's you can stick a dick up there. Or, you know, some other kind of thing that resembles a dick. That's decent. I'll give you that. Alright, moving on. This one story comes from us to New South Wales, Australia. It was briefly illuminated by a meteor that caused a bright flash as it streaked across the fire sky. The fireball was spotted by multiple witnesses by 6:30 p.m. Wednesday in Sydney, Canberra, across from New South Wales. So this big old explosion kind of just happened. It says meteor even streaked across the sky over the Australia Cup qualifier between Queen Bien City and Canberra, Croatia, right after, what the hell is the name of these things? Canberra, Croatia, right at the kickoff of Canberra. The greenish color indicates the meteor was mainly with iron and nickel, but astrophysicist Brad Tucker told Nine News, the bright flash midway means it is likely the fragmented and broke apart, so you can't go out there and get it. He estimates the meteor was about 12 to 20 inches in diameter based on the brightness. So this is a really big, bright meteor that kind of just went across. They have some video of it. So, yeah. Yeah. So I've actually seen like four of them. I mean, there's sometimes meteor storms, but there was one time I saw these huge ones come through. There's like four of them all together, and I thought they were, at first you're kind of like wondering, are these like nuclear missiles coming in or something, because they were in a pattern. Yeah, it is what it is. Hey, moving on again. What are the most favorite misspelled words that Americans misspell? And that being said, analysis of Google search data from the first 5 months of the year revealed the most misspelled words in America include favorite, through, and niece. Okay. Favorite, I have no idea why people misspell favorite. Niece, it could be because they're stupid, or because they're typing fast. I get that one a little bit, because, you know, people kind of do. We'll see what it says. Website unscrambler.com conducted analysis of Google search data from January 1st through May 18th. The researchers used the data from Google Trends, how you spell, and how to spell, and then used marketing and SEO platform Ahrefs, whatever they'll, Ahrefs, no, it's not Ahrefs, A-H-R-E-F-S, to find the number of searches for each inquiry. The analysis found that most search words were boogie, B-O-U-G-I-E, followed by favorite, through, business, tomorrow, because, definitely, beautiful, niece, and separate. Kind of see separate because people think that there may be like an E instead of an A after that other E right in the middle there, but it is what it is. The researchers also looked at the most misspelled words for each individual state and discovered some of the words didn't make the overall top 10. For example, examples include school for Florida. Okay, that's a weird one. Color for Colorado, which... it's in your goddamn name of the state. I don't know how you don't spell color. Chihuahua for Georgia. I guess I could see that. You know, I mean, you're kind of far from Mexico, but I mean, whatever. Restaurant for Louisiana. I don't know how you, anyway. Spaghetti for North Carolina and Virginia's ukulele. That one's hard to spell. Ukulele, I could see that. I mean, hell, like I'm looking at it right now and I was like, I didn't know it was spelled like that. It's U-K-U-L-E-L-E. So it's ukulele. Lalela. You would think it'd be lay-lee, you know, but it's, yeah. Anyway, whatever. For Minnesota, diamond, which that's an easy one to spell. Oregon. Diamond for Oregon. And then, what is it? Spaghetti was both for North Carolina, Virginia. Ukulele was Minnesota.
Diamond was misspelled in Oregon, and recycle was misspelled in Texas. I have no idea how people misspell recycle. Anyway, some of this stuff I'm just like gasping. Like, how the hell do you? I mean, I get it. Like, sometimes you type too fast and you screw stuff up, but anyway, they're not gonna win any spelling bees anytime soon, I can tell you that. Studies show that the reliance on autocorrect and AI deteriorates the author's spelling ability over time. Unscrambler.com spokesperson said, about this digital amnesia, we encourage everybody to search for the correct spelling of the word when a feeling of doubt arises. This becomes an educational moment. As the saying goes, use it or lose it. Now, when I go out there and actually write something, I know that even before doing the AI, I would just really, write it and then have like some kind of a device, check it and make sure that stuff was in, correct, autocorrect, whatever. You have those different things, different features on your phone, what all the stuff. And yes, a lot of times I would look and see, well, how the hell do you spell it? Especially if the word just boggled my mind. Like, I'm like, what the hell? Like, I mean, I was trying to do connoisseur today and I was way off. But you kind of like, I think that one of the saving graces is probably text messenger, because you basically only have autocorrect on it. It doesn't really do anything else. It's not going to correct your grammar. It's not like Grammarly. For a long time, I was using Grammarly, but now what I do is I just take what I write, go to Gemini, the AI stuff, and I say create. I just say, well, I actually write in there, correct grammar and spelling only, or something like that. Whatever. I don't even remember what I write. I do it all the damn time. Well, anyway, correct for that only, because I don't really want it to try to change what I'm saying, and it will still try to change what you're saying. And sometimes you sound like a dick if you say it the wrong way. And I know it gives you several options on how to say it, but I mean, everybody has a different speaking style. They have a different writing style. So a lot of times they also say for AI, actually just submit some of your writing styles so they can kind of copy it. But I haven't seen it actually do really that good with any of the stuff that I write to try to mimic what I how I write my style. So everybody has a different style on how they speak and how they write, what words they use, what they choose. It's their own fingerprint. So yeah, that's pretty weird. Weird stuff. People are pretty goddamn stupid, I can tell you that. So yep, all these biological processors, like from our first story. All right, and speaking of stupid people, New York school has 21 valedictorians. All right, so yeah, I would say the old saying goes, if you have two quarterbacks, you have no quarterbacks. I'm going to say, if you have 21 valedictorians, you have no valedictorians. So that means that everybody's that stupid. And for those that don't know, valedictorian is supposed to be the smartest kid there is in the class, in the school. And in high school, that bar is very low in the United States. So, a New York high school's graduating class boasts a record-breaking 21 valedictorians among its approximately 300 students. Yeah, okay. You got 300 motherfuckers going to the school, and you can't decide which motherfucker is smarter or better out of the 300. You just say, fuck it, let's just do 21. I mean, who gives a shit? There's no way to fucking decide this. Anyway, all right. Jericho High School in Nassau County, Long Island, bases valedictorian status under weighted letter grades rather than percentages, meaning each valedictorian has gotten straight A plus report cards through the academic year, but may not achieve 100% every course. Well, just change that shit. Get one of your valedictorians to go out there and figure out how they can judge valedictorians from here on out. You got 21 of the motherfuckers. To me, like, this is the problem. Okay, in high schools, like, there was this, they've been doing graduations earlier and earlier, and I saw this the other day. They were saying, well, Kauffman High School and Kauffman, and like, the other day I was at Sam's Club, and they had this, these police that were off-duty police. They'd rented for security. We parked, and one of the police officers said, hey, look, are you going to Sam's Club or are you going to the graduation? I said, Sam's Club. I said, why, is there a graduation? And, oh, yeah, just making sure. Sam's Club's a store, so in case you don't know. Anyway, point is,
because they were trying to, not have people park in the store's parking lot that weren't going to the damn store. Well, when you think about it, graduation started a few days, and like I said, today was the final day for my daughter to go to school. So today, 21st of May, final day for her to go to school. A few days ago, they had the graduation ceremonies for some schools. How the fuck do you know who's going to graduate? Your school's not even fucking over. That didn't make any fucking sense. I mean, like me, I have a master's degree. I eventually did figure it all out and everything else. But when I was in school, they failed you. They would fail you like a. I mean, they failed me in my 12th grade year. I had this one Algebra 2 class. She failed me, and I had to go to summer school, and I graduated in summer school, and yet I still have a master's degree, so what the fuck? I don't give a shit. But the thing is, back then, they would do that stuff. Now, it's just a paper mill. It's just like, hey, look, we're going to pass all you motherfuckers anyway, so we might as well, have a ceremony for all you little dipshits, even though you don't know if you're going to pass or not. Because you're going to pass anyway, so even if you suck, we're going to pass you. This is the same thing I'm saying about this. So these guys that are all valedictorians, really, they're not all that great. There's only 21 of them because they're not really doing the grading right, or they're not doing a statistical a percentage of grades. They're just doing letter grades, which is fucking stupid. So to me, basically, this school is trying to say, hey, look how many valedictorians we have. Look, we have 100% graduation. We're so great. It's like, no, you're a fucking paper mill that gives anybody that goes there a high school diploma, and now you're basically saying anybody that goes there is pretty much got a pretty damn good chance of being the best in the school, despite the fact they're not really the best of anything. Think of that, 21. So there's 21% per 100. There's 300 people there. Divide 3 by 21. What the fuck are you at? Like, you're kind of basically 7%. So 7% chance of the motherfuckers that go to that school are the smartest motherfuckers in the whole fucking school. So you have a 7% chance of being a valedictorian if you go to this goddamn school. What kind of bullshit is that? That basically, after like the my old saying goes, like from sports, after a while you stop praising the offense and you start blaming the defense. You got to basically say, I think you're just doing this to fudge numbers, make everybody look smart, which probably a lot of these people are pretty much dumbasses. That's why the Chinese beat us, okay? That's why, because we're so hard up about going out there and giving people paper that doesn't mean shit, and then telling them they're valedictorians when they ain't shit. And the Chinese are telling them, like, hey, look, if you ever want to have sex and get laid or actually have your own place, you better do damn good in school now. Otherwise, you might as well just be a eunuch for the rest of your fucking pathetic life. And that's what we should be telling the kids. That's the message for the future. And as a former teacher, I do believe that. I do. Taught for many years. All right, so it shows a lot of success. Cummings told NBC New York, well, let's backtrack here. It gives all students some equity and opportunity. Let me tell you this, equity is a capitalist term. All right? Don't give me this bullshit about like saying how you're trying to help out people or this, that, or the other. It's a capitalist term. Think about it. Equity means shares. Instead of one man, one vote, or one whatever, one vote, you're talking about one man has a shit ton of percentage, another person doesn't have as much. And, if you want to have a capitalist system based on these different things, well, then that's something. All right, fuck off. I hate when people bring up equity because I'm like, I'm not. I guess if you're already stuck in a capitalist system, you kind of got to issue that stuff out, but it doesn't help you if you actually go beyond that. Because all workers have to be equal. That's a whole other story. But listen to the Daily Worker. It gives all the students some equity and opportunity, District Superintendent Robert Kravitz told WPIX TV assistant. So you have a student who's not taking advanced placement classes, they can also become a scholar. They're not a fucking. I just said that 7% of the fucking school is a valedictorian. So it basically says, look, if you're doing advanced placement, we don't take that into consideration who's a valedictorian. If you're fucking like a loser, or say for instance, and look, this is, hey, another thing I gotta say. I taught life skills for a long time, special needs children and everything. Basically, special needs children could be valedictorians too because, well, they got A's. So, they're as smart as motherfuckers are.
I tell you, just show some of these dumbass valedictorians to the Chinese, and they'd be like, "What? Why are we in second place to this country?" Anyway, it shows a lot of success. Okay. Cummings told NBC New York, historically, this is the way it's been done with letter grades. The difference between a 99.8 and 99.83 is insignificant, so letter grades really capture what we represent. Officials said that 21 valedictorians represent a new record of the school, second largest being the previous valed class, 15. Their last class had 15. The next one, 20. You know what? Fuck it. Everybody's a valedictorian. 300 kids, valedictorians. Everybody's got to be a valedictorian. Everybody needs a trophy. Cummings said the academic achievements led to one problem. Not all 21 valedictorians will be able to give speeches at the graduation. Let me tell you this. Nobody wants to hear a fucking valedictorian speech anyway. Like I said, I graduated in summer school when I graduated in high school because I failed my class. Nowadays they would never do that because they would think you'd drop out, and they fuck that. Then that would screw up their graduation rate. To keep their graduation rates high, they would force pass me just so that they could do this, because it's all bullshit now, because it basically is participation when you graduate high school now. And I taught for 15 years, so let me tell you, it's bullshit now. The big thing is this. Not all of it. When I graduated, this is what they did. Every school got together in the auditorium of the place where we went to school. So that summer, we went. I was from Mesquite High School. We went to North Mesquite High School for summer school. Everybody went there. All right, all the four schools they had at the time, high schools and Mesquite High School, they got there. And we just finished class that day and that night. If you pass, then you're gonna go do the thing that night. You're done. They checked your grades. They said, "Yep, you get to walk the stage." We had no valedictorian. We had no salutatorian. We had none of that bullshit because, obviously, if you're graduating in summer school, one of two things: you're either really smart and you're trying to get out early, or you're just some dumbass, which they look at you like a dumbass. My thing was, I always thought school was so boring, high school was so boring, because it really didn't ask much out of you. So I did better in college, my undergrad, and I double majored in my undergrad. 120 credit hours, did political science history. And in my master's, I did public affairs. So I did better in college than I did in high school, because high school I thought was bullshit. And that was back then when it actually was, they were trying to make you learn something anyway. But the point is, it basically says, "Hey, look, assholes. We know that you're not that smart, and this is stupid fucking summer school, and you're graduating summer school. So we're just gonna call your fucking school up and just walk up here one by one, and then just say your name. And you go up there and like, 'Hey, I'm Dickhead.' And it's like, 'All right, Dickhead, get the fuck out of here. We don't want to see you again.' And next guy's like, 'Hey, I'm Motherfucker.' And said, 'All right, go fuck your mother. Get the fuck out of here, you son of a bitch.' And that was it. That was it. There was nobody like we really didn't. We had to announce our own damn selves because they were like, 'They're not gonna read your fucking name. And if you fuck around, I'm gonna take your fucking diploma away from you,' which they didn't even give you anyways. And it was all bullshit. So they were like, 'Hey, just you get to walk a stage.' And guess what? That whole graduation with four fucking different the high schools took about 25 minutes, and we were done. No speeches, no bullshit. Just get your fucking goddamn diploma, say your fucking name, and get the fuck out of my school. And that's what they told us. And I loved it. I thought it was the best graduation I ever had. Like when I was in undergrad, I knew it took a long time, but at least, I was like, well, I'm graduating undergrad, whatever. When I went and did my master's, I thought it took too fucking long because we had to wait for all the bachelor degree people and everything else. Because when we did undergrad, we just did it for the school of a school of social sciences, so it wasn't the whole school. When I did my master's, we had to wait for all these fuckers that graduate with their bachelor's degree, their master's, and their doctorate. It's like, I just want to go the fuck home. So yeah, the shorten these fucking graduations up, wrap these motherfuckers up, because this is bullshit. Especially when these kids aren't even fucking doing anything, and 7% of your fucking class are fucking valedictorians. So just make everybody a fucking valedictorian. Say, 'Hey, you're all valedictorians! Yay, you passed! Yeah." And like I said, like you look at it, like the other day, you got these high schools. They're not even finished with the damn high school, and yet when they're not even finished with the high school,
They still got another week to go, but yet they get to walk the stage. And guess what? When I failed my class, I was specifically told, "You're not walking the stage. You can graduate." So they didn't. They had like this big thing, like think a reunion arena or wherever the hell it was at the time, you know, where the Mavericks used to play. And the high school went down there and they did all the stuff. And everybody else was in my class that graduated. They got to go and they got to do their thing. They said their name, all this shit. They told me go fuck myself. Unless you go to fucking summer school, you're fucked. And the weirdest thing was is I didn't. I kind of like fucked around. So like, high school went down there and they did all the stuff. And everybody else was in my class that graduated. They got to go and they got to do their thing. They said their name, all this shit. They told me go fuck myself. Unless you go to fucking summer school, you're fucked.

lowest amount of classes you could have took to graduate was 22, and that's exactly how many I had. If I would have waited another year, I'd have to take more classes. So, but I wasn't going to go back, for a senior year times two. I just went and took the stupid class in summer school, got the shit over with, and got the fuck out of there like they told me to get out. All right. That being said, this has been Blue Nights. I'm just fucking sick of this shit. I'm just, whatever. 300 kids in a school and you can't pick one fucker to be your valedictorian. Oh, Lord. I graduated the bottom 25% of my high school because, I fucked around so much and didn't care about it. I thought it was stupid. I thought they were wasting their time. It didn't challenge me. Now the kids are not challenged at all, but man, shit, of that 25%, I could have been valedictorian. Who the fuck knows? All right. I'm going to stop my bitching. And that being said, this has been Blue Nights. Here on the Unexplained Radio Network, unexplainedradio.com. Join us live episodes next week for more Blue Nights. Coming up in a bit is Unexplained Love, a brand new episode of Unexplained Love. And with that, man, I don't know what. That is pretty funny. All right, y'all guys, take care. And hopefully your kids are not too much of a dumbass because guess what? They may accidentally fall into becoming a valedictorian because they're that stupid. All right. We'll see you guys later. This has been Blue Nights, Unexplained Radio Network, unexplainedradio.com. Have a good one.

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All right, this is Blue Knights Edition 4. Right, because I Have No Life is not going to be airing tonight. I Have No Life's Rain Locke from the show, which I'm Nick Dix, I'm also on the show, is on assignment. And like we've said, he is in the Philippines researching the Philippines' involvement in this world war that is the second one. And we come to the conclusion that by him on assignment, we've learned this, that the war ended 80 years ago. So, it was kind of wasted effort. Probably could look that up on the phone, but I mean, he was kind of gung-ho about it because he saw the very first part of the MacArthur, or that movie, and he thought this stuff just happened. And he's like, oh my God, like MacArthur, he got out of the Philippines. And then he just got up to that part where MacArthur goes back to the Philippines, starts taking it over. And then he said, he didn't watch the rest of it. He's busy. And so he saw that, and then he said, hey man, I gotta go to the Philippines. I just gotta go. So, I gotta go on assignment for the Unexplained Radio Network, unexplainedradio.com, and see how the US Army's doing in the Philippines. So, he trying to work that out. And when he got there, they told him the war ended, and he's like, when? It's like about 80 years ago. And so he's like, damn, late. And so, so he's been there for a month, and he kind of figured out the first part really soon. So I mean, now he doesn't really have much else to do. I've told him, man, you go find out about Lady Boys. And he said, what do you want me to find out? I said, what's up? Anyway, that being said, this is I Have No Life, the Dry Dock Edition. So we are here with the Blue Knights crew. Blue Knights crew here in Garland, in the Great Republic of Texas. We are broadcasting live this 26th day of January 2026, and we talked about the ice cover and everything else. It's just the Icegeddon. I mean, I love when they here in Texas they had like the Snowmageddon, so I guess it's the Icemageddon because we're just covered in ice. I mean, it's about 4 inches thick of ice, so it's just a big pain to do anything in, except slip and fall. That's about it. That's all you can do. And so yeah, we're here. Just making do of it. So again, you can go on unexplainedradio.com of the Unexplained Radio Network, and you can check out the chat room. The chat room is open, and you can go down there. The chat room's always open, 24 hours, 7 days a week, 365, la la la. And you know what? I'm going to do a special treat here. I'm going to open up the wild card line. So if you want to call us in the wild card line at 469-893 0054 469-893-0054, the wild card line. Plus one for international callers, 469-893-0054. You can call on the wild card line. But if not, just chat us in the chat room. If there's anything interesting you gotta say, then I will put that up on here and say, hey, that's pretty interesting. What you got to say. All right, so that is about all I've got to say. I guess show's over. I'm joking. We have a lot of different things we're going to cover, and but one thing I want to bring note to is tomorrow night. 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So if you never read the Communist Manifesto, or if you had and you want to hear it be read again, you can listen to it, and it will definitely be on Unexplained Radio Network's encore episodes brought to you by the Daily Worker show here on the Unexplained Radio Network, unexplainedradio.com. Daily Worker is usually on Wednesday nights, and it comes on Wednesdays at was it 10 p.m. Central Standard Time? If I can remember, I can't think right now. And yes, 10 p.m. Central Standard Time. So we have that coming up. Also, the Daily Worker is going to be providing another one in February, and it's going to be on Machiavelli's The Prince. So you can also listen to that too. And again, it will be on Encore episodes as well. And we continue to roll the Encore episode, and every once in a while you'll hear that from our Unexplained Radio Network's just a show broadcast of the entire reading of, let's say, It's a Wonderful Life, not It's a Wonderful Life, the Charles Dickens classic, It's a Wonderful Life. No, I'm joking. The Charles Dickens classic,
Let's go down here and find it. A Christmas Carol. I couldn't think of it for a second. Yes, the 1843 version of Christmas Carol. So yeah, we had a lot of different things happen so far. This last after Christmas was the 1843 version. Charles, I was gonna say Charles Darwin, the Christmas Carol, and everything by Charles Dickens. And then my brain just not thinking tonight. And the New Year's Eve Talking Eve Party brought to you by Midlothian HEICO and Mahia Cartage Company. The first annual New Year's Eve from Unexplained Radio Network. We did that. And of course, we did some advisories, also the Winter Storm Watch, which is still going on really past the day. But originally, we thought it was January 23rd to 26th. Listen to the emergency alert system that does broadcast through here as well. We do cover up any emergency alert. We do not cover up. We actually present any cover. We cover any emergency alert, and also school closing. So, thank you for joining us tonight on Unexplained Radio Network, unexplainedradio.com. Let's get with the show, shall we? So, I got a little drink here tonight. So, we're gonna drink some. So, if you hear me, you go, that's probably me drinking. So, like, watch. This is an example. That is a good tale. So I'll say something like that at the end of it. That's just me drinking a beverage of alcoholic nature, and there's my ibuprofen here too. I had a little bit of a headache earlier, so yeah. Try down that little shot. There we go. Ah, crap, there's still some at the bottom. All right, well, anyway, we'll get back to that ibuprofen later, but a little bit of it. A little headache, so I probably took about 100 milligrams or something, so not a huge amount. The rest of it kind of stayed at the bottom. Anyway, I break it up. Let's get on with the show. All right, so this is the Blue Knights version of I Have No Life. We're going to go on for the next 2 hours talking about different stories, different ghost stories. So that's why it's spooky. All right, so let's start off here with our story du jour and topic du jour. Of continuing with Lubbock, Texas. The last episode we were deconstructed, we were on Lubbock, Texas, and I want to continue with that. Lubbock, Texas is where we're at. We're just continuing on here, and this is the Texas Tech University that we're just discussing some things from. And this one is actually Hornknapp Dining Hall. Huh. I actually guess their dining hall is named Hornknapp. I think ours was. I think they tore it down. It was in the Memorial Student Center, and it was called the Memorial Student Center for all the students that had recently died in World War II, which we thought was recently, but now we've learned that it was 80 years ago. That's in East Texas A&M. But no, going to Texas Tech. A university here at the Hornknapp Dining Hall. The Hornknapp Dining Hall is one of the main dining facilities for the university students. There is a storage room that many people do not know about on the third floor of this heavily traveled building. There is no fourth floor, just a small attic. A little boy is said to have died in on the third floor. And you can now hear him throwing a ball downstairs. Sometimes he will knock on the door if you knock first. So my question is like, well, what would it be a little boy doing in this dining hall? And I mean, like there's really not like a lot of different deaths attributed to like little boys and stuff, I would say, in Texas Tech University. Not that I'm saying that it never happened. Probably has. It's been around for a while. But I mean, like, I mean, mainly they're college students or adults that work there or professors or something like that. So it seems a little odd. Seems a little odd the boy would want to be up there. Now there could be something that occurred on that land way, way back when, and that's the reason for the season, but I don't know. It just doesn't really ring that true to me, but it is interesting. They say like these interactions you can have with it. So I don't know if it's actually a little boy or there is a real spirit there that's something else. But it does sound pretty interesting. I mean, it's worth a go. We speaking of attics, back in a university to be named later. Let's just call it East Texas blank. No, that's too simple. Let's call it blank A&M University. Yeah, that'll be right. Okay. So
Back when I was going there to old Texas University Commerce, I was told by a police officer that worked there that there was the science building had a lot of weird things in it, but one of the weirdest things they had, and they used to, I guess, have it on display, because I remember, like, in the science building, they had this, it was a very large old map of the world. I mean, it was, God, it was like 12 feet tall or something. It was a very, very large, nice old map of the world, and it was probably from 1910, so it was probably a big investment. They used to display that, and they also had a lot of other displays. They had, like, this bones of a dog and everything else in display case. But what he had told me was, he said, this was during the summertime, and this is why I highly advise people to take summer classes, because they're fun. Professors don't want to be there. You don't want to be there. They're pretty damn easy. So summer one and summer two are pretty good, and you get to hear a lot of cool stories like this. So there was a guy that took classes there because, he was working as a at the police department. And he was talking with another guy that was from Paris Police Department, Paris, Texas. And we would just sit around and talk, and it was me, him, the other guy. It was really a lot of guys in this. I don't know why. There's a lot of guys in this class. I don't remember any women that we were talking to, maybe one or two. And it was another guy named Randy Love, and he used to play for the St. Louis Cardinals. Look him up. Not the baseball team, the football team, back in 1981 to 1987, or 88. And I actually saw him play, so it was pretty cool. Like, I'd seen him play the Cowboys, and I said, dude, you were there. I was in the stands. So me and him, me, Randy, and the Paris police officer and the Texas State University of Commerce police officer just sitting around talking about supping one morning. And usually the professor would show up a little bit late. He didn't care. We didn't care. And so we're just hanging out. And so the other guy, somehow the conversation turned towards the science building. And I just said the science building had a lot of old things in it. I mean, that was just a few. I don't remember all the rest of them, but that was a few. So he said, you go up there, and he said, like, man, I mean, a lot of these buildings have attics. And he said that the social sciences building has an attic and has some stuff in there. And he said, I've been in all these buildings and their attics and stuff. And he said, the science building actually has a human cadaver. It has a human body in there. I don't know if this is still up there now. This was years ago. But he said they used to keep it on display, but they hid it back during this time when I was going there. And it was supposed to be, and I don't know what tribe it was, but this full Indian body, like a body of some tribal member. I mean, I have a little bit of Cherokee and stuff, and so I was like, that's very odd, and I had a little tear go outside my eye. No, I'm joking. I just thought it was weird. I was like, well, why would the hell is, but it used to be a thing where they didn't just want to, like, have a body on display. They wanted to have, for whatever reason, like an Indian body on display, somebody from the First Nations. And I was like, this is really crazy. I don't understand why they'd want it. And I guess what they did was they took it off display. But rather than do anything with it and, have to make a big deal, I decided, well, let's just put him up in the attic. And so in the attic, he has stayed. And like I said, I don't know what tribe he probably came from. I mean, it's probably somewhere more local, like the Caddo or what's the other one? The Tawanka or something like that. Yeah, but all these other ones that are closer to here. Wichita used to be really big here years ago. Like, they actually found some settlements of the Wichita just over here in Garland not so long ago. But they're very old. I mean, they're extremely old settlements they found. But, also the Cherokee found its way through Texas, because what had happened was, you hear about the Trail of Tears and all, people think they were just dumped off in Oklahoma. Well, not really. They were, pushed far west, and some of I know with the, this is, some of them did end up staying in the east, and that became the east branch of, like, the Cherokee and stuff. And then there's the main branch went to Oklahoma. But before they did, and I know this is another story with the Choctaw broke off, and some of them stayed in Mississippi, and the rest of them were forced out. But the Cherokee in particular, they were pushed out towards Arkansas before Arkansas was settled. And one famous visitor to them stayed there for a while was Sam Houston. And I had always heard the story was Sam Houston stayed with them for a while because he was trying, like, it's a long story. Supposedly that what he did was,
You know what that is? He was a governor of Tennessee, and he married a woman, and supposedly she, was banging somebody else or something, or she was in love with somebody else. He annulled it. Became a big deal, so he had to leave governor. He couldn't be governor anymore because they were like, this is a scandal. So he left, and he went to go to Arkansas, and he lived with the Cherokee for a while. And supposedly they gave him the name, the nickname, the Raven. And so, anyway, there's a pretty decent documentary on it by with Sam Elliott, and he does talk about his time with the Cherokee. But the Cherokee after Arkansas was set up, and people were moving to Arkansas. They had to move again, so this time they decided let's just move to Texas, and then they moved into Texas in the northeastern part. And during Sam Houston's presidency, he didn't really have any problem with the Cherokee being here. I mean, it was not this was not a big deal. But Mirabe Lamar, who became president.